0: So that's 17 minutes for him. All of that at 7:58. Then after that, a few minutes later at 10:41, Marchment and Ference went at it. Ference got a five-minute major for fighting. Marchment got two for roughing and five for fighting. That's why the Panthers had a power play. And that brings us up to date with all those penalty calls. But
1: I got it all.
0: Ference was the guy who went off the ice and was smashing his stick and, you know, really throwing a temper tantrum inside the alleyway behind the bench.
1: Dan, he's one of the heavyweights of the league. And Brian Marcher offside here at the Florida blue line. You know, he's one of the tough guys in the league. When you're at home, and, you know, Brian Marchman is also, but they stood toe-to-toe, and Marchman was able to grab his shoulder and just hold him off from punching, and Marchman just got those left hands, and probably connected an 8 or 9, you know, good solid punches, and Brad Ference knows that, you know, what they expect from him, knows that, you know, if there was a decision to be handed, Marchman certainly won that one, so he was not too happy about it as he skated to the locker room.
0: It's been some night for the Sharks. They're up 7-3. Now there's a minute 46 remaining in the game. Mike Taylor from Sunnyvale is already happy because the Sharks do have a power play goal. And now the Panthers throw one on net from long distance. Nabokov stops that change of pace play as it's cleared out. Mike Taylor from Sunnyvale sent us his postcard. And since the Sharks scored on the power play this evening, he'll win free gasoline from 76. You can too by sending us your card. A 76 Pro Power Play. San Jose Sharks, 525 West Santa Clara Street, San Jose, California, 95113.
1: Scott Thornton getting some ice time here late. Two goals.
0: As you can tell, not much is going on the ice. They're playing off the string. Minute and 8 seconds left in the third. Sharks on top comfortably, 7-3. And I think they've handled themselves pretty well as far as the physical play is concerned, too. Here's Val Bure breaking in. Shoots one on net for Florida, but it's stopped from the left circle by Nabokov. Less than a minute remaining.
1: Well, you know, the thing that impressed me, obviously, that the offensive output that the Sharks have put on here tonight, but, you know, not only you beat them on the scoreboard, but you got to beat them in the physical aspect of this game. And I think the tone was set down when Owen Nolan went at it about halfway through the hockey game. You don't want Owen Nolan sitting in the penalty box. You don't want to see him fighting. But when he does, the rest of the guys on the team certainly took notice. So that was a big plus for the Sharks. And then when Brian Marchman went to the aid of Patrick Marleau, who took a couple of cheap shots, a shift or two earlier than that, Marchman just went right after the tough guy that laid that on Patrick Marleau. So those are a couple of real huge pluses for the Sharks in this hockey game.
0: That they have been. The benches are a little bit shorter. We're down to 35 seconds left in the game. Panthers with the puck, skate to the Sharks line, but Ozolinch will curl one back. Pardon me, Lance Ward. Ward sent it over across the ice to his partner in defense, Igor Ulanov. Lead up the middle. Here's Ward making the move on Stewart. Breaks in, shoots one. Nice stick save for Nabokov. He seems to be having trouble moving around the goal crease. Something's the matter with him.
1: May have twisted his knee or something, because every time he goes down, he has a lot of difficulty getting back up to his feet.
0: 8 seconds remaining in the game. Victor Kozlov carries through center for Florida. This is going to be a big win for the San Jose Sharks as Kozlov tried to send it back to the point. He does to Oslin. She shoots, and the horn sounds as Nabokov makes the save. The game is over. The San Jose Sharks, in their most convincing victory of the season to date, have defeated the Florida Panthers by the score of 7-3. It is their first ever victory against the Panthers on the road, and the entire Sharks team looks more relieved than anything else as they finally see everything work properly, and they congratulate Yevgeny Nabokov. They picked up their sixth win of the year. The Sharks are now 6-9-1. They have 15 points.
1: Nice win. That's exactly what they needed down here in Florida. Good team commitment, good strong physical play, took care of things in their own zone. And, of course, you know, Scott Thornton, since he's come back, has got the legs fresh, made some things happen. And when the Florida Panthers decided to get nasty against the San Jose Sharks, they were able to certainly more than hold their own in that department. But you come on the road, you score 7 goals, and you get the game that you're getting from Patrick Marleau, who's been on a major roll, 5 goals in 5 games coming into this one. So he also puts another one up on the board for this one. Shots on goal in this third period, all deadlocked at 10 apiece, the Sharks and the Florida Panthers. Nice win, a solid win for the Sharks in this one. Total shots, by the way, Florida has 34 on Yevgeny Nabokov in this one, San Jose with 27. But the numbers that count were the ones that are up on the scoreboard. So a great win for the Sharks here tonight, as they beat the Florida Panthers by a count of 7-3.
0: It certainly was a big night for the Sharks. They defeat Florida, and we'll be back after this on the San Jose Sharks Radio Network. I'm Dan Rusinowski with Pete Stemkowski back at the Office Depot Center in Sunrise, Florida. Tonight, the Sharks defeated the Florida Panthers 7-3, and another assist has been changed to award Scott Thornton of the San Jose Sharks an historic night. Not only did he get his first two goals of the season, but now he has two assists, the total 4 points. It's the most points that Scott Thornton has ever scored in a National Hockey League game. Kind of ironically, Pete, the last time that it happened was March the 7th, 2001, the last time he had 3 points, and it was in Florida. He had a hat trick that game, you may recall. And so he seems to love to play in South Florida against this hockey team. Scott Thornton, a very, very big night.
1: Yeah, he sure did. And, you know, that energy that he brought to this team was just phenomenal, the physical presence. And, you know, he's all over the ice knocking people down and, of course, connecting, involved in 4 goals. Just a huge night for the whole team. And Scott Thornton, just heading the offensive barrage with 2 goals and 2 assists.
0: 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We'll tell you how it all happened next on the San Jose Sharks Radio Network.
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0: I'm Ben Lusinowski with Pete Stemkowski back in Sunrise, Florida. Tonight, the San Jose Sharks got it done. They ended their 5-game winless streak with a commanding 7-3 victory over the Florida Panthers, their most goals that they've scored in a single regular season game since March the 30th when they beat Columbus at home by the score of 10-2. And for Scott Thornton of the San Jose Sharks, it was a career night. He had his first career hat trick against the Florida Panthers on the road a couple of years ago, and now, tonight, he had a career-best 2 goals and 2 assists, the total 4 points. For Scott Thornton, he and Mike Ricci had fantastic games all in all, and San Jose looked as relieved as anything to get their 6th victory of the season against 9 losses and a tie. With the 2 OTLs, they have 15 points, and they're back even with Phoenix in for 4th place in the Pacific Division of the NHL. Meantime, the problems continue for Florida. They're winless in 4 games. This is the first game, though, in 4 that they haven't picked up points in defeat or in a tie. The Panthers now drop their record back. They were in 8th place in the East to start the game tonight, but they're 6-7-3 with 3 overtime losses, and Florida has 18 points. We'll come back after this on the San Jose Sharks Radio Network.
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0: Sharks win it 7-3 over the Florida Panthers in front of 16,322 fans. And here's our final scoring summary and highlights brought to you by the Shane Company. Now you have a friend in the pearl business. And it was indeed a memorable night for the Sharks as they exploded after going winless in 5 games. But it didn't start that way, as in the early stages of the hockey game, the Florida Panthers' talented young winger, Ivan Novoseltsev, took a pass from Sandis Ozdilich, moved up the right side, and at 6:56, his rather long and the seemingly nonchalant opportunity at net got past Yevgeny Nabokov. 3rd of the year for Novoseltsev, the assist to Sandis Ozdilich, the one-time Shark, and Pete, it looked like it was happening all over
1: again.
0: Well,
1: that's been a regular occurrence with the Sharks, giving up goals within the first 5 minutes of the game, but, you know, 24 seconds later, the Sharks came back, and that was important, that Novoseltsev's goal early there at the 6:56 mark. It was not a good goal. It was a shot coming from the top of the faceoff circle. Nabokov may have been partially screened on it, but as he was going down, that puck just went through his legs, so that got the team down a little bit, so it was important that they come right back and get something going, and that's exactly what they did some 24 seconds later.
0: And here's how it sounded. Here come the Sharks breaking in. Stewart to the net, shoots, he scores! Brad Stewart at the doorstep of the goalie crease in a scramble for the puck with people all over the place, jams at it, and knocks it in. The Sharks suddenly tie it 1-1. That was 24 seconds after Novoseltsev's goal. I had just gotten finished telling everybody what the goal was and who got the assist, and all of a sudden the puck is dropped, play is underway, and Nolan to Ricci. Ricci just does a great job getting the puck to Stewart, and Stewart drills it, and it had to feel good for Brad Stewart to drive to the net. Had a great game tonight.
1: I think so. Just over 20 minutes of ice time for Brad Stewart. The fact that he jumped into that play, came in off that blue line, but Ricci was so wrong. John, so strong behind the net. Johnson just couldn't handle him, couldn't knock him off the puck. Ricci throws it out in front, and I don't think the defensemen for the Panthers really were just totally surprised that here's a defenseman for the Sharks that jumped into that play. He got into the crease area. Loose puck was there. He brought it home. His first of the season, Brad Stewart. Ricci and Owen Nolan getting the assist. That coming, as I mentioned, 24 seconds after that Florida goal at 7:20 of the first period.
0: Just about 3 minutes plus later at 10:38, Scott Thornton was on the ice, and again, Mike Ricci just dug the puck free and created the chance that Thornton converted. Although the long shot by Novoseltsev kind of hid the fact that the Panthers dug it loose from the Sharks inside their own zone to get that started. Now Thornton in front shoots. He scores! Just digging it again behind the net. It was tapped to the slot. Ricci gave it to Thornton, and Thornton gets his first of the year from the edge of the faceoff circle. Sharks lead it 2-1. That put him in front for the first time, and to stay, Thornton made it a 2-1 game at 10:38. His first of the season. Hannon got one of the easier assists of his career. All he did was dump the puck in, but Ricci did all the work on that play, his second point of the night.
1: Well, Hannon was able to poke check that puck in, but, you know, this game is so an inch a foot here like that, and Florida had a couple of opportunities to get that puck out of their zone. They weren't be able to do it, but, boy, he on those last two goals, Mike Ricci just did so much of the tough labor work on that, and Scott Thornton had that jump. That puck just rolled to him. He just one-timed it for his second goal of his first goal of two that were coming up, and he had the jump, gets his first goal on the season. Hannon and Ricci picking up the assist, that coming here at 10:38 of that first period.
0: So that's how the first period ended. Sharks led it 2-1. Then in the second at 10:31 with Owen Nolan off the ice because of a fight that he had with Lance Ward a few minutes earlier, Coach Darryl Sutter decided to put the Thornton-Ricci-Sundstrom line together again, and guess what happened? Scott Thornton in the corner, hit by Worrell, but centered out in front, and Thornton shoots and scores! Sundstrom could have shot it. He spotted Thornton open after the check was made by Worrell, and Thornton gets his second of the night and of the year from Sundstrom. Sharks lead it 3-1. What a play. Worrell hammered Thornton in the corner, and that jarred the puck free, but Igor Ulanov behind the net tried to clear it, and it was intercepted by Sundstrom. Sundstrom could have shot the puck, but he saw Thornton coming out of that check, says, here, I'll give it to you,
1: well,
0: in the net.
1: Dan, he's an unselfish kind of guy. We all know that about Nicholas Sundstrom, but the fact is Scott Thornton and Peter Worrell go back in the corner. They bump pretty good. Scott Thornton releases and goes for the front of the net, but Ulanov has the puck behind the net, and he tried to chip it out, didn't get all of it. It went right to Nicholas Sundstrom, was in front of the net. He had the goalie right to himself. He faked the shot. The goalkeeper commits, slides it over to Scott Thornton, and Thornton puts and into the empty net. That coming there at the 10:31 mark of the second period. And that increased the Shark lead to 3-1 at that point.
0: Well, guess what? They needed to keep the barrage going. And at 12:09, it was Teemu Selanne's turn. Off the draw. Sharks have Gilson out there. He tosses to Marlowe in front. And Selanne scores! Tic-tac-toe! Gilson to Marlowe to Selanne in the slot. He whips it past Luongo. Sharks have a power play goal, and they lead it 4-1. Oh, did I mention Roberto Luongo had replaced the starter Yanni Hurme in the nets as Mike Keenan tried to change things up, but during that power play opportunity, Gilson, first of all, did a great job to keep it in the zone. Then he feeds to Marlowe, and what a beautiful, sweet pass by Marlowe over to Selanne at 12:09 for Solani's ninth of the year. That made it 4-1.
1: Well, you know, it's of all the goals, there were 10 goals scored in this hockey game tonight, only one on the power play. And one thing, Jeff Gilson, he can control the plays, he can handle the puck, he's a solid point man on the power play for the San Jose Sharks. And as you mentioned, that puck was straddling the line there. He made a twist and was able to avert a penalty killer that was coming at him. He threw it over to Patrick Marleau, but what a pass Patrick Marleau made, a backhand pass through the legs of the Florida Panther defender, right to Teemu Selanne. He was right in between the two faceoffs circles. He just won time, but no chance for Roberto Luongo. Selanne gets his ninth goal of the season.
0: Florida would come back to make it a 4-2 hockey game. Ali Jokinen beat Brian Marchman along the boards, taking passes from Lance Ward and Dmitry Yuskevich. But the strength of Jokinen, I think, surprised Marchman a little bit. And then he whipped a wrist shot that went up high on Yevgeny Nabokov at 15:43, ninth of the year for Jokinen. The second period ended with the Sharks holding on to a 4-2 lead. Then, 17 seconds into the third, a very quick goal for Florida. Lance Ward got a second from Sandis Ozilinch, an innocent play up the middle. And we were looking at Yevgeny Nabokov through the third, and, you know, that kind of a play, coupled by a couple of other moments in front of the net, tells us that something was bothering him tonight.
1: I think so. He may have twisted something. You know, and I think that the players sense that. As soon as they realize that, they figure, you know, if he's suffering like that, and if he's hurt and he's battling and fighting the puck like that, then maybe we're going to have to really do our job on the outside and not let the Panthers come in. But that was not a good goal in the opening 17 seconds of that first period. Just an innocent shot by Ward, and he went to glove it. You know, it was from a pretty fair distance out, and he had a clear view of it, and he just fanned on that shot, and that made it a 4-3 game. Hard to believe, as this game finished up 7-3, that was a 4-3 hockey game in the first minute of the third period.
0: That really could have been a turning point in the game. That was 17 seconds into the third. Ward his second from Jokinen and Ozilinch, and all of a sudden, the Panthers were down by a single goal. But then, just about 40 seconds later, a little less than that, at 54 seconds, the same guy who scored, Lance Ward, took a really bad penalty. 2 minutes for cross-checking, and the San Jose Sharks went on the power play in the opening couple of minutes. And just as Ward's penalty was ending, in fact, you'll hear me call it a power play goal, it really wasn't, Mike Ricci got the Sharks back in control. Rapti on the left point, shoots it, tipped by Nielsen. It's up in the air. It bounces to the right side of goaltender Luongo. Time winding down on the penalty as Rapti shoots, save made. Ricci has the net. He backhands. He scores! A power play goal for Mike Ricci. What an effort. The Sharks take the 5-3 lead. What a goal by Ricci. As it turned out, it was 1 second or just as the penalty had expired. But Ricci from Rapti and Thornton, it was Mike's seventh goal of the season. Ricci ended up with the goal and two assists on the night. And that one at 2:55 of the third put the Sharks in front to stay 5-3. They would make it 6-3 a couple of minutes later at 4:26. Remember the backhand pass by Patrick Marleau that we described earlier? How about this backhand shot? Panthers toss the other way. Ragnarsson in his own zone grabs it. Tosses up the left side. Domfus, a lead for Marleau, breaking down the wing with Solani going for the net. Marleau heads for the slot. He's behind the goal line. He scores! Patrick Marleau got behind the defense and backhanded it top shelf. Oh, what a goal by the Sharks. It's 6-3. Fantastic goal. That was probably the play of the night. Marleau extends his goal scoring streak to 4 games. He has 5 goals in those 4 contests. Domfus and Ragnarsson the assist at 4:26. It was 6-3. And then Sharks finish things up at 5:23. About a minute and less than a minute later, in fact. I'm not going to do the math. A little less than a minute later at 5:23. Marco Sturm picked up his 6th of the year.
1: Sharks, all they got to do is now work the clock. And here we go with a partial breakaway for Sturm.
0: It's Sturm breaking in. He shoots. He scores! Marco Sturm puts it off the inner pad of Luongo, snuck it between his legs. The Sharks lead it 7-3. Time of the goal, 5:23. Thornton and Rafchi the assists on that. And so that point for Rafchi was his 2nd assist of the night, his 9th of the season. But how about Scott Thornton? 2 goals, 2 assists by virtue of that play to Marco Sturm. Scott Thornton, a career-best 4 points, and the Sharks cruise to a 7-3 win. Now, Pete, that was the scoring. Now, there was some fighting going on in the third period, and the Sharks handled it.
1: Yeah, they did. You know, Dan, this is a win. It's a nice win. They feel good, but it's a start. I mean, you got to start building on something, lad. There's some things that haven't been going right for the Sharks in this game, so everything that's gone wrong so far in this season is not erased by this one victory tonight, but it's a step in the right direction, and now they know what they have to do to be successful and win hockey games. And I think the difference in this hockey game, basically, the Panthers could not control the speed of the San Jose Sharks. That was a topic that was brought up in conversations with the Panthers and Mike Keenan this morning. They were not able to handle Patrick Marleau and Marco Sturm. They couldn't handle the toughness down low with Owen Nolan on the boards, Ricci, and of course Scott Thornton. They just could not handle the Sharks in those particular areas. And then when in that third period, when they wanted to deliver a message and get physical with the Sharks just stood up and accepted the physical challenge. So not only did they beat them on the scoreboard, but they beat them in the alley, as an old-timer used to save. You can't beat them in the alley. You're not going to beat them on the scoreboard. And the Sharks were certainly victorious in both those departments. Certainly a very, very satisfying victory for the Sharks here in Southern Florida tonight.
0: The final score, the San Jose Sharks 7, the Florida Panthers 3. I'll be back in a moment on the San Jose Sharks Radio Network.
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0: 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Our flagship station joins us at 4 o'clock for the face-off in the first meeting of the season between the Sharks and the Washington Capitals. Tonight in South Florida, the San Jose Sharks got their first victory against an Eastern Conference squad, and it was a big one, a 7-3 decision over the Florida Panthers. Scott Thornton, 2 goals, 2 assists, had a big night, a career-best evening for the Sharks. Also, Mike Ricci, a goal and 2 assists, Patrick Marleau, a goal and an assist, Mike Rathje, a 2-assist night, and Brad Stewart, his first goal of the season. All in all, it was a spectacular evening for the visiting San Jose Sharks. Out-of-town scores around the National Hockey League are brought to you by Vicinity, location-based services that drive revenue to your stores, branch services, or properties. In the Pacific Division, Los Angeles was the only other team playing tonight. They're in Edmonton, and they're in the third period. Yanni Niinimaa gave the Edmonton Oilers a 1-0 lead in the first, but then Ian LaPerriere, Mike Camilleri, and Yaroslav Modri scored for the LA Kings, who lead it 3-1. Over Edmonton in the third. Modri, his very impressive 7th goal of the season. Mike Camilleri, a recent signee from college hockey, got his first NHL goal. 3-1 LA in the third, and it's getting very late in Edmonton. Washington is at Minnesota. The Sharks will play Washington, as I just mentioned, on Tuesday. Right now in the third, the Minnesota Wild continue to play Jacques Lemaire hockey. They've got a 1-0 lead. Pascal Dupuis has his 6th goal of the year. St. Louis is playing in Calgary tonight. Midway through the second period, it's a Blues 1-0 lead over the Flames. Eric Boganecki has his 9th goal of the season. In Vancouver this evening, Rangers are scoreless with the Canucks, but that's in the first period as the game is being played on the West Coast, and we're a couple of hours ahead. In fact, 3 of those hours. Columbus was at Nashville tonight. They're in the third period. They're tied 1-1. Jeff Sanderson has scored his 11th of the season for the Blue Jackets. It happened 30 seconds into the first period, but David Legwon replied with his 6th for the Predators, and they've continued to battle it out even at 1 in period number 3. Already told you, of course, all the information about the Sharks' victory tonight. They won 7-3, as I remind you of that. But the Islanders were on the road in Pittsburgh. Final score in that game, the Islanders 3 and the Penguins 2. Mario Lemieux scored his 9th goal of the season, but the Islanders had goals from Oleg Kvasha, Adrian Acoin, and Jason Weimer, and they cruised by the score of 3-2. Boston was in Philadelphia. The two old rivals battled out to a 2-2 tie. John LeClair got his 9th goal of the season to tie things up with only 2 minutes and 27 seconds left in the third period. P.J. Axelsson and Joe Thornton scored for the Bruins. Thornton has 10 on the year. Buffalo was in Ottawa tonight. The Senators won it by the score of 4-1. Chris Gratton gave the Sabres a 1-0 lead with his 7th of the year. But then the Sens scored 4 straight times. Mike Fisher and Marian Hossa each had singles. And then Peter White had a pair of goals, his 4th and 5th of the year. New Jersey was in Montreal, and the Canadiens won by the score of 3-1. Montreal got goals from Donald Audet, his 1st of the year, and a pair of tallies from Yannick Perreault, his 7th and 8th of the season. Colin White scored the only goal for the New Jersey Devils. And in Toronto, the marquee game in Canada tonight was the Maple Leafs at home against the Detroit Red Wings. The defending Stanley Cup champs won it by the score of 2-1. Kirk Maltby and Henrik Zetterberg gave the Red Wings a 2-0 lead with third period goals after a scoreless first 40 minutes. And then with 10 seconds remaining in the game, Ty Domi scored his 5th to make it close, but it was a 2-1 Detroit Red Wings win. That brings us up to date as far as the out-of-town scoreboard is concerned. 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Now it's time for our final look at this game. The Sharks win it 7-3 over the Florida Panthers, get their first win on this road trip. And we bring you the 3 stars from Bud Light, proud sponsor of the NHL. Star number 3, Mike Ricci from the San Jose Sharks, had a goal and 2 assists and just was absolutely outstanding. It was typical Mike Ricci, grinded out hockey. He scored his 7th goal and had those 2 helpers early in the game. when Scott Thornton got on the board for the first time this year, and Mike Ricci was star number three. The second star was Patrick Marleau, a goal and an assist. Marleau now has goals in four straight games. He has five goals in those four contests, and he is looking better and better. The assist that he had was almost more impressive than the goal. Solani scored on the play with a beautiful backhand pass by Marleau, but then maybe Marleau upped his own goal totals with an even more spectacular maneuver with a backhand shot that went up high on Roberto Luongo. So pick either goal. They were both great. Patrick Marleau was star number two. But the number one star tonight was Scott Thornton. He had two goals and two assists, 4 points, a career best. And it's just great to see Scott Thornton motoring it up and down the wing again for the San Jose Sharks. He is star number one. We want to thank everybody who makes San Jose Sharks hockey possible, including our statistician, Herman Solomon, our on-site engineer, Rick Lobick, our director of research, John Bonacera, and our studio engineer at Network Central, Ray Franklin. We also got engineering remote assistance from Sam Stoddard, who always is a welcome face to see here in the state of Florida. For Pete Stemkowski, I'm Dan Rusinowski, reminding you of the final score, the San Jose Sharks 7 and the Florida Panthers 3. 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That'll be on Tuesday from our nation's capital. Until then, have a great weekend and so long from South Florida.
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3: 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Any publication, reproduction, retransmission, or other use of the descriptions and accounts of this game without the express written consent of the San Jose Sharks is strictly prohibited.
0: What a great look back in club history from 2002. It was a high point in what turned out to be a disappointing year for the Sharks. But few will forget that special evening for Scott Thornton. I'm Dan Rusinowski. Thanks a lot for joining us for this episode of Classic Sharks.
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0: Athletic as usual, and this one is about the NHL pipeline, and you've got the San Jose Sharks at the top of your list. So just to clarify for everyone, define pipeline, because I think that, and you even talked about it in the article by saying this doesn't mean the rebuild is over by any means. What does pipeline mean in terms of how you're identifying all these talents?
1: Sure. So it's not a pure NHL prospect ranking. It's based on age criteria. It's based on every player in the organization that's under the age of 23. So for, you know, for better way to phrase that is the last five draft classes. In the 2022 to the 2026 draft class, pretty most of the players that were picked in that range will be eligible for this evaluation. I do it this way because I find, and the Sharks are a great example, like someone like Chernyshev or Smith, Sam Dickinson, where if you use a strict games played criteria, you graduate players, and then the Sharks are going to be like 15th or something like that, or 10th, but that doesn't really reflect, I think, the future projection for this team and the degree of young talent. Like if Sam Dickinson was in the OHL, he would put up huge numbers. And it doesn't make sense to graduate him because he wasn't, and he has, you know, kind of an up and down season. So that's why I use age instead of games played to define a prospect for the purpose of this exercise. Even if the Sharks are like kind of an extreme example where you will have the rare cases where there's an elite NHL player already, but who is under the age of 23. That happens like once every 5 to 7 years, you know, Matthews or whatever, McDavid. Like that happens, but it's exceedingly rare.
0: Yeah. And this is one of those rare times where you do have a Macklin Celebrini at the top of that list. And he had an incredible year in year number two when he really took that leap to show everyone that he could be one of those top elite players in the NHL. He was obviously star at the Olympics. In terms of where he's at in his complete game as a 20-year-old, or like you just alluded to, a Matthews or McDavid, are those the only, you know, modern references you have right now?
1: Well, I mean, it's easy to compare him to Crosby. I mean, it's just the way he plays, and yeah, you see what he saw at the Olympics, and like that's the name that comes to mind. Not saying that it's a perfect comp. There's some differences, but in terms of like, he's much more like those, like how Crosby was at that age, as opposed to how McDavid, or, you know, he's not a, you know, explosive a skater as McDavid. He's not the, you know, Matthews is more of a pure offensive guy. The same way this Celebrini is more of a well-rounded two-way player to go with the elite offense. You know, he's a level above Matthews, in my opinion, at the same age. So I think Crosby makes more sense, I think, but you have to obviously, that's going way back there too, like Crosby's teenage years in the NHL, where obviously he was dominant.
0: No, he was a stud back then. And it's fun to watch people make that comparison, especially because what they're specifically citing, I think, is the level of compete or just how insane they are out there on the ice. And I was talking to somebody the other day who they were saying that what really stuck out to them is that how tough he is on the puck, how he'll go and win those battles. And he isn't the biggest guy in the world. He just kind of has that madness about him where he's deciding in real time. You can see it. I'm going to go win that puck battle and take it back the opposite direction.
1: And it's exciting that he's able to win a lot of those battles already as a, you know, when he was a teenager, you know, when he gets his man strength, when he enters his, you know, early to mid 20s here, you know, he should take even more of a step in that regard.
0: Yeah, no, it's going to be fun. Number two on your list, you have Michael Misa, who we got to see in limited capacity last year. We saw more of him the second half, and I think we started to see the potential of what he would become. When you were looking at Michael Misa in the second half of last year, what did you start seeing?
1: Second half was very promising. His first half, his World Juniors, was just okay. Like the second half, though, like he showed you why he was a second overall pick. You know, high-end skating, high-end creativity in his game. He has a direct way in terms of how he creates offense, to you know, the pace that he can create offense with is something that's very exciting. You know, I think you look at Misa, the production was good. It wasn't great. I think long-term, you're still looking at a pretty good offensive player. I don't know if you're looking at an elite offensive player. But I think where San Jose has to be happy is I think he can be a perfect number two center for that team. Like, I think, on another NHL team, he could be like a below average number one long term. But I think you don't need him to be that in San Jose. I think like he's got a lot of indicators as a play driving center as he continues to progress here that's going to make a real difference for this team at even strength.
0: With the Sharks having so many players in this pipeline that you identified that are top-level talents, does it almost make it easier for their development that so much of the spotlight will be on Macklin Celebrini and there won't be as much attention on these other prospects, whereas other teams, each of these up-and-comers might get more individual, of a look under the microscope?
1: I definitely think in terms of Misa and Stenberg, it helps a little bit. I mean, Misa and Stenberg, obviously both second overall picks. When you're a second overall pick forward, you're expected to produce at a very high level. These guys will now get to ride shotgun with Mac and in some regard on that power play. And he's going to be able to create, I think, whoever gets to play on that line with him at even strength is it's a prime opportunity. And, whether it's going to be Chernyshev or Stenberg or Smith, there's definitely a lot of opportunity that will go around, and obviously Mac's going to get the tough matchups. So if Misa is not on a line with him, but he's not going to be playing against other teams' best defensemen either.
0: Yeah, no, well said. Again, we're joined by Corey Promen of The Athletic here on the Sharks Audio Network. Let me ask you about Ivar Stenberg, because you just referenced him and one of the two number two picks the Sharks have. Everyone is so immediately saying, oh, he's NHL ready. He's NHL ready. And not that I think that he is not, but have you yet been able to identify traits from a player that's being drafted that says they're more quote unquote NHL ready than maybe to somebody else? Because we've seen that in the past where a guy who was drafted later in that first round ends up being that everyday player, whereas a guy who has a higher pick, say their top five, it might take a little bit longer for them to, situate themselves in the lineup. I always get a little bit skeptical, and I'm basing this on nothing specifically, but when everyone says, oh, Stenberg's NHL ready, I'm like, I don't think we know that until we see him in the NHL.
1: Yeah, it's perfectly fair. I mean, I think people are basing on just on how well you put against men at both the SHL and the World Championship level, which included NHL players. So I think that's part of the analysis. 5'11", whatever he is, 5'11 and a half, wingers who are not elite skaters. He's a good skater. Like, that usually doesn't make the jump right away. Mm-hmm. I think where everyone gets excited about him is his compete level, he's a high-level competitor to go with the elite offense. And I think that combination there gives him a real chance to play right away, because he showed he could win battles against men, not obviously in the way that Celebrini can, but he did it at a good level last year. And he showed that he's the guy that coaches rely on, that can play even strength, can win pucks along the boards. So I think he has a good chance. I'm not going to sit here and absolutely guarantee it or guarantee a high level of success next season, even if he does play in the NHL, because he is still a teenager. But I think what he showed against men last year, like, that was pretty unique. Like, he was one of the better teenage SHL players I can remember. And, he goes to the World Championships and he plays at a very high level. Mm-hmm. Like, I think he plays in the NHL next year. Is he going to have immediate success? Maybe not. But I think, like I said, they have a lot of talent there in San Jose, and he's going to have some really skilled players to play with. So I think he's got the opportunity there to have success right away.
0: Did you make much of the arguments that add him as the number one overall pick as opposed to McKenna?
1: I think it was a coin flip between them, to be perfectly honest. It's like, I lean McKenna just because the skill level for me is a little bit higher, but I think you could argue Stenberg's more of a playoff type player too. So like, I think over the course of the career, McKenna gets more points. But I could see the argument that Stenberg will win more playoff games. Like, I'm not saying that's what's going to happen, but I think it was close enough that I could see reasonable minds disagree.
0: I had an interesting person who shall remain nameless, but tell me that if Keaton Verhoeve had not gone to college this past year, that they thought he would have been the top defenseman picked overall. And, you know, that's up for debate, but you obviously have him listed high in your ranking of the Sharks pipeline, third overall ahead of Stenberg. What do you see when you look at him and watch, especially his size out there on the ice?
1: I think he just checks every box. He's, like I said, he's huge. He skates well for his size. He has skill. He can make a play. He has a big shot. He competes hard. Yeah, and I agree with the assessment there. I mean, this is a guy who scored 20-plus goals as a 16-year-old in the Western League while being super athletic and playing, you know, big minutes on Team Canada as a 16-year-old at the U18 Worlds. I still think he had a good year in college. Like, I know he didn't dominate, but I still think he was an important player on a top team there with North Dakota. I think people got worried a little bit on his hockey sense, which I don't think is a major asset, but I think it's good enough. I think you could have reasonably disagreed with him versus Chase Reed. Mm-hmm. Disagreed with him versus Carson Carles, but I don't know. He played on the same team as Carles and Dax and Rudolph twice in the past 18 months. He played with the Hlinka Gretzky last summer, and he played at the World Juniors with Carles. The Hlinka Gretzky with Rudolph and Carles, and the U18 prior spring with Carles and Rudolph. And each of those events, he was better than both of them. So that was just how I felt. I know that wasn't what the NHL believed, but time will tell.
0: Igor Chernyshov is one of the players that I think everyone is sleeping on a little bit in the San Jose Sharks pipeline, just because he's not as high of a pick. He has not had the same type of hype around him. But when I watched him last year, both at the AHL level and when he came up to the NHL, you know, he has kind of that uprighting skating stance like McDavid. It's not as explosive, but he's a freight train on the wings. Like, once he gets momentum going, like, good luck trying to stop him. Get the puck away from him. I think that he has the ability to be a consistent goal scorer in the NHL. Do you agree with me that he's a guy who's maybe slipping under the radar for the way that people view the Sharks?
1: In some way, yeah. I mean, I think everyone knows he's really good, had a really good year, but I think, like, he's a guy who deserves to be talked about with all those other names we're mentioning right now. Like, he's a top, like, young player, like, you know, the size, skating, skill, heaviness combination, like, that's, like, he has every indication that he's a premium young talent right now in the NHL.
0: Yeah, his speed, I think people are going to become more and more wary of in defense. And I see that quick little, you know, cross step like we see with McDavid. And it's just like, ooh, I'm going to be curious about what this develops into in a couple years. Tell me about Sam Dickinson, because last year I think that his season very much echoed or mirrored a lot of what we saw from Michael Misa. With defensemen, it's always a longer development path. Depending on who you ask, they can say 100, 200 games, and maybe even more than that. But I think that what I'm really curious about is to see if the reins get taken off him and he's allowed to be more creative offensively. Because I think in his rookie season, he was told, don't worry about offense. We need you to get your sense about you in terms of what it takes to defend in this league.
1: Right, and I think the level of offense is going to be the question there. Obviously, in the year before that in the OHL, he had a lot of offense. He was the best defenseman in the OHL, put up huge numbers there for London. I think when people were evaluating him as a junior, that part of his game was a minor question. I think everyone sees how amazing a skater he is and the size, and they can see a guy who's going to make a lot of stops and kill penalties and be a tough minutes guy long-term in the NHL. I think the level of puck moving there is a minor question. He was, a year older than Misa. So you're 19 versus 18, which I think is a minor distinction. And Misa obviously had that great junior track record of scoring too. I do like Dickinson. I think you're still looking at a guy who could be maybe like a number four defenseman long-term, maybe a three, maybe, you know, what, you know, we'll see with time, what he ends up being. I think obviously the strength of the teams are forward. Because you mentioned, we didn't mention Smith yet, I think Verhoeve, Dickinson, Ryan Lynn, I throw Leo Shalin Willanius into that mix. These are all really good defensemen, particularly Verhoeve. But I don't know if any of them outside of maybe Verhoeve, I don't know if any of them quite rise to like that premium level like some of those forwards do.
0: Yeah. Again, we're talking to Corey Promen here of The Athletic on the Sharks Audio Network. I do want to get to Will Smith in a second, but I want to ask you about Quentin Musty, because he is the guy who I'm waiting to take that leap. And I think that the Sharks are with a logjam of forwards right now. And I, you know, injury happens. We'll see what happens in terms of when he gets his opportunity. But there have been so many times where I've looked at his game and thought, I like what I'm seeing here. I think that when he gets that opportunity to take the jump, he will be able to play. He's had some injuries at times. He's had some inconsistencies. I just feel like he's that guy. There's a little bit of a slow burn, and we're kind of waiting to see. What do you think the holdup is with his game right now?
1: Yeah, I think you could say that about a couple of the Kuda players. You could say that about Philip Bystedt. Mm-hmm. You could say that about Cam Lund. They're all probably guys who are on the cusp right now. They're all kind of fighting for one spot on the team. I think with Musty, it's been inconsistency, like you said, because I think everyone sees the big man with the high-end hands and hockey sense and scoring ability. His pace is just okay. His effort level can come and go. So I think that's really been the issue. But when he's on, he looks like a middle six wing.
0: Mm-hmm. No, he looks fun, and I'm excited to see when we get that next level. Will Smith, you're right. We haven't talked about him yet. Last year, he had the shoulder injury, which caused him to miss some time. I think if that injury doesn't happen, he continues to break out at an even more rapid rate than he was already ascending to when that injury initially happened. I think the only knock against him at times is maybe he shies away from physicality, and I think that's probably because he doesn't have the quote-unquote man's body yet. But some of the creativity, some of the passes, I think he's got a better shot than he lets on himself, because I think he's been a little bit gun-shy. And I think that there is a sense from the Sharks that they want him to be more selfish, even though he sometimes chooses to pass first. What do you think that he needs to show this year?
1: Yeah, I think it's all fair. I think just kind of like Stenberg, but even more so because Smith was drafted as a wing, I think getting Misa into the organization was really a blessing for Smith, because it allows him to become a full-time wing. There isn't that pressure to eventually push him back to the middle. You can play with Misa or play with Celebrini long-term here and really just let his offense flourish. Like, yeah, I don't know if there's like really major criticisms of him. Obviously, I think if you're asking him to turn into a hard to play against guy, he's never been in that. So I don't know why he would like all of a sudden become that. But I think getting to the inside a little bit more would be nice. He's never really been that, but I think it's not unreasonable to ask of him to get to the inside a little bit more consistently. But I think you just love the elite playmaking, the skill, the offensive instincts that he has, and I think he's in a perfect position to be a major point producer there for a long time and a big part of their power play.
0: Yeah, and it will be fun to see what they can do on the power play this year for the Sharks, who I think they will have two power play units as opposed to what it was last year where Macklin Celebrini stayed out.
1: Do you think Stenberg starts on the first unit or second unit?
0: I would think probably second unit, but I do think there is the chance that if he shows well, then they can try and get themselves a little bit more spread out on the two units. But last year, the power play was essentially just Macklin Celebrini staying out there for 2 minutes and them kind of rotating the guys around him. It'll be interesting. The other question that I have is what they're going to do in terms of who plays up top, which what I would assume would be Macklin and Will Smith. I think the natural complement there is Chernyshov up top, because then you have both Macklin and Chernyshov are very fast in different ways, and then you can have Will Smith float in space. But I could also see an argument for Stenberg. I would just predict that with Stenberg, they would start him this year, even though it could mean some more responsibilities, putting him on the third line next to Alex Wennberg. You get the two Swedes who understand each other. But these are great problems to have, Corey. This was not the Sharks team and the situation we were talking about the last couple of years. I mean, what are your expectations for the Sharks this year? Because as you wrote in your article, that the rebuild isn't over, but it's clear that they have a lot more to work with now.
1: Yeah, last year obviously was a strange year in that I think if you look at a lot of the underlying numbers for the Sharks, they weren't overly promising, but it felt like Macklin just kind of willed them into a playoff race.
0: Yeah.
1: And it didn't feel like they kind of, the rest of the team really played like a playoff team throughout the course of 82 games. Mm-hmm. So I'd be hesitant to say this is going to be a playoff team, this year. But I think as long as they can continue to compete for a playoff spot, then I think you're happy, because I think you're still looking long-term that there's going to be that year, I think, in the next 5 years. I don't know whether it's this year or the year after. Eventually, these young players will develop to the point where they're ready to take that next step together.
0: Yeah.
1: But I think you just don't want it to go the way that sometimes these rebuilds go, like how it went in Buffalo for a lot of years, where like you kind of take the step forward and then you kind of go backwards and you never get out of it. You won't be able to take positive progression, play important games in the spring. So I think that's the base expectations. Obviously, if they make the playoffs, I thought that'd be fantastic for them. But I don't know if that's quite realistic at this moment, but I would also wouldn't rule it out.
0: Corey, I will let you go, man, because I know you've got stuff to do, but I appreciate your time as always, and I'm sure I'll be bugging you again soon. All right, man?
1: Thank you.
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0: Hey, welcome to a brand new season of The Undercurrent. I'm Tara Sloan, coming at you from the Bay Area today. I am down here doing some games for NBC, so I will be back on your screens this season too. So good to be here. And as always, our mission on The Undercurrent is to introduce you to some of the people making positive strides in the world of hockey. So to kick things off, a Northern California success story. Brooke Bryant is a two-time PWHL champion with the Minnesota Frost. Brooke grew up in Linden, which, for reference, is not too far from Stockton, if you know where that is. And while girls hockey has exploded across Northern California in recent years, it really wasn't so long ago that players like Brooke had to travel for hours just to find a team where girls could play together. So you'll hear Brooke talk about the sacrifices her parents made so she could play the game she loved. Brooke will be in Stockton this week for an on-ice clinic and in San Jose this week for a meet and greet. But if you can't make it in person, you can get to know her a little bit right now. Here is my conversation with Brooke Bryant.
1: Well, Brooke, it's finally nice to meet you, I guess, face-to-face. Well, the first time we talked, we were on the phone. Now we're on Zoom. So next time, hopefully we'll be in person.
2: Yeah, right.
1: Nice to see you.
2: Yeah, nice to see you too.
1: So I had caught you earlier and you were just coming from practice. So tell me what's happening in Minnesota right now.
2: Yeah, it's been busy. I've gotten into a good routine here. I've been skating and working out with the same group all summer. So it's been good. I was traveling around a bit in the summer, but now I've been in Minnesota for a good stretch and yeah, just trying to get ready for the season.
1: Okay, well, your story is so interesting and so unique, given that you grew up in the Bay Area and not too many players out of California yet, although one other on your team, so that's cool.
2: Yeah.
1: So how did you get into playing hockey? Like, why was this the sport for you?
2: Yeah, so I actually started with roller hockey. That's how I found my mom's rollerblades in the garage, and I tossed them on, and I would just skate circles in our driveway, and then I would get tired going one way, so I'd go back the other way. And one day, my dad brought home a hockey stick, and it just kind of never stopped. I started playing roller, went to a roller rink in Stockton, and then some of the kids that I played with there played for the Stockton Coach, which is the ice hockey club that I started playing with, and I just hopped in. I don't even think I had tryouts. I think it was just kind of mid-season. I hopped on and just never stopped. But yeah, roller hockey is how I started. Huh. And I still play today, but that's how I got into playing ice hockey.
1: Was this something that your parents, like a world that your parents knew about at all?
2: No. So no one in my family plays hockey. I mean, they were always just, you know, I did all the sports growing up. Me and my sister were pretty, you know, into everything. And it's just something that I guess I chose just randomly. I think my dad might've played for a little bit, but it was only for like a little bit growing up, but yeah, I'm the only hockey player in my family for sure.
1: Your parents have been quoted as saying that you had single-minded purpose ever since you were young. What did that look like for you when it came to playing hockey?
2: Yeah, I think, you know, like I said, hockey was definitely not very common. And, you know, growing up, I was the only one in my school playing. And for a long time, I was the only girl playing too. So I just kind of did my own thing. And I loved playing, and it was just something that I had such a strong passion for. So I think no matter, you know, what other people were doing, I just really knew that hockey was, you know, something for me.
1: So you were playing with the boys for quite a while. When did you hit the point where you're like, you know what, I need to take this to the next level and therefore, you know, join a girls team? Because it probably wasn't weird to you at the beginning at all, right?
2: No, yeah, it wasn't. Once I started kind of getting older and had, you know, aspirations of playing in college, I knew that to be able, you know, to get recruited and get on to the scene for college, I need to start playing with the girls. And so I can't even remember what age. I think I want to say like U16 or maybe right before, maybe U14. I started playing in San Jose, and yeah, that, you know, it helped out a lot, because then we would play in tournaments all in the East Coast, Midwest, you know, probably like once or twice a month, and going out there and just getting, you know, those first looks from colleges and So yeah, that was huge for me. And at the same time, I was playing with the boys in Stockton because it was, right here at home. And yeah, that's kind of how I started playing with the girls. It was knowing that I needed to get eyes on me to get recruited. So.
1: Were you a hockey fan like on TV? It's amazing how many young players I speak to who actually like they're like I don't really watch, I just play.
2: Yeah, you know what? I actually, so this goes back to like how I kind of got into it, but my family had season tickets to the Stockton Thunder, which was the ECHL team at the time in Stockton.
1: Right.
2: So that was part of, my first kind of glimpse of hockey. And I think that also kind of led into, the roller skating and then my dad bringing home the sticks and stuff like that. But yeah, so I started, we would go all the time to those games, season ticket holders. So we were there nonstop, and then after once I kind of got into watching them play there, and then started to follow the NHL, just being a kid around the rink, I just loved everything about it.
1: Did you know anything about women's hockey? Obviously, you started to set your sights on college, so you knew that college was an option. Were you watching, World Championship or Olympic hockey at that point?
2: Yeah, I think not so much college, but yeah. Women, I mean, World Championships and Olympic, like Team USA was kind of the stuff that I would be watching. I think it was like at the time, it was mainly I would just be watching NHL because, you don't see, there wasn't as much eyes on the women's game. But whenever the Olympics came around, I was always glued to the TV. So that was definitely something that I would follow when I was younger.
1: Did you have a favorite player? Was there anybody that you're like, oh,
2: Yeah,
1: I want to be her?
2: it's pretty surreal.

0: Megan Duggan. But yeah, it's Kendall always sticks out in my mind just because now I know her as a person, and so it's pretty crazy.
1: That is, do you have those like little glimpses anymore, or is it normal after 2 seasons with her?
0: I think it's kind of like a little bit, but now that I've kind of, been with these girls and I've been able to play at this level, it's definitely mellowed out now. I don't get as like starstruck, I think. Hopefully not.
1: Well, she, I mean, yes, you, I think now you can see her as a human being, right? Rather than
0: Yeah,
1: like
0: now
1: this
0: we're just like friends, so
1: mythical
0: it's
1: figure.
0: cool. Yeah.
1: What is it? I mean, she's not just such a strong player, she's such a strong leader. What have you gleaned from her? What do you take away from,
0: Yeah, I think
1: her, yeah, being?
0: just the way that she approaches every day, like she's a true professional. Like every rep, she's giving it her all. She's keeping everyone engaged. In the locker room between periods, she always has, something to say, and it's not like just to fill the space, it's something that really makes our team, get fired up, or it just she always has the right things to say, and I just think her work ethic is something that being able to play with her the last 2 years has been awesome for me to see, and trying to make my game, approach it the same way that she does.
1: Well, that she is beloved in San Jose because she spent some time as a Sharks reporter. She was the only other Sharks reporter before me, so on NBC. So it's a pretty cool shoes to or skates to follow in. So you're watching the game, and then when did you realize that you needed to like get more serious if you wanted to take the next step to college?
0: I think once I kind of hockey started taking up a lot of my time, I kind of, like I said before, when I was younger, I played kind of all the sports, and then hockey became just more and more, I became more competitive in it, and I was playing in San Jose, I was playing in Stockton, playing roller hockey. So I kind of knew that that was the route that I wanted to take and try and go as far as I can with it. And so at that time it was college, and that's kind of when I dove into just taking, just playing hockey and taking that seriously.
1: You were with the Anaheim Lady Ducks program for a while. So what kind of travel did that entail, given that you lived nowhere near Anaheim?
0: Yeah, so that was kind of crazy. I actually played for the California Wave for 2 years before the Ducks. And yeah, it was wild that my parents sacrificed a lot to be able to, make that happen for me. I went to a school that was, I kind of describe it as like a sports school when I was growing up, but we didn't have school on Fridays. So that was it. I was able to travel on Fridays down to LA, Orange County. So yeah, we would literally drive in the morning on Friday. What is it, like 6.5 hours? I would have practice. Usually we would play like one of the boys' teams down there, if it's like the Ducks or the boys' AAA Wave or whatever it is. And then yeah, I would have practice, maybe play in a game, and then drive back home Sunday. So we got some miles in on the car for sure. Like it was wild. If I wasn't doing that, I would maybe every once in a while, fly down and stay with the teammate and then fly right back. But yeah, it was crazy. They sacrificed a lot for me.
1: Wow. I mean, so th like that to me just it exemplifies like why it's such an emotional experience, especially I think especially in hockey, because there is so much travel involved. When people win championships like you have won too, and they get to share it with their parents or like on draft day or whatever, this is why, because this is what hockey parents do, which is absolutely wow.
0: Yeah, it's crazy. The last 2 seasons, I was going into each season as a free agent. So camp is as I am this season, but camp has always been like big thing for me. And once I finally signed that contract, like making the call to my parents was like the coolest feeling. And you get so emotional because of you think back to like all the stuff that they did to get me to that point, like driving, like even when I say it now, it's so crazy, like driving 7 hours each way for 1 weekend, for basically a full day. And so it's cool, and it's been, yeah, it's definitely the emotional part comes around when I think about that stuff.
1: Wow. You went through college, you went to Minnesota State, and you saw that through COVID, which had to have been interesting for you.
0: Yeah, that was

0: weird time.
1: And then you actually you did land with the Premier Hockey Federation, and then it disbanded right away. So did you even take the ice with them at all, or you
0: No.
1: no?
0: Yeah, I think it's my times are all kind of blurred now, but that folded like maybe I think it was almost like a month before I was supposed to come to Minnesota.
1: Right.
0: Well, I was obviously there for college, but come back to Minnesota for the season. So it was crazy. Like I already had my flights like ready to come back, ready to go, start skating with the team, all that stuff. And so that was pretty wild because I was at home in California at the time when we found everything out. And yeah, it was crazy.
1: Yeah, I mean, there are probably a lot of mixed opinions about, how that ended and how everything else started. But given that the PWHL is now having the su success it's having, there are two more teams joining the league. There's talk about more expansion even. What does it mean, as a young girl who only got to watch hockey, women's hockey a little bit, what does it mean to have this now best on best hockey available? All season long.
0: I think, I mean, it's everything for me. Like I said, growing up, we were watching the Stockton Thunder play and it was all guys. And I remember one time USA and Canada played in San Jose, and that was like the coolest thing. That was like my Super Bowl, like being able to go and watch them because it wasn't very common. And so now being able to not only you can play and work towards college, but there's something after a professional league that's, skyrocketed over the last 2 years that it's just so special to think that little girls don't have to try and be like, oh, the NHL, like, so and so, you have P-Dub, and it's so cool that you get to play, like, girls can play hockey for a living.
1: Yeah, it's beyond awesome. I love, when I talk to girls, and you're going to be working with some young hockey players in both Stockton and San Jose for some clinics coming up. This is a generation that actually now won't know any different, which is
0: Yeah.
1: incredible, right? It's
0: Yeah,
1: just,
0: that is wild to think about. Yeah.
1: yeah, I love it so much.
0: Yeah.
1: You had to, you were invited to camp, so you had to hustle to make the team, and you made the team.
0: Yeah.
1: Just, I mean, tell me about that experience and that feeling and the level of hockey, you've been experiencing.
0: Yeah, it's crazy. It's high pace every single day. I think college is one thing, but going into the PWHL, it's a fight every day to get your spot on the ice, and everyone's competing. It's compete, no days off, and so yeah, that's been a huge jump for me. But yeah, going into camp, I was super nervous, to say the least. But I was surrounded by some good people here in Minnesota and also back at home, so I just tried to grind my way to make the team.
1: And this is a team that had to grind their way to make it
0: Yeah.
1: through the playoffs and win two, like there have been two championships and you've won them both, back-to-back champions. What is the grit of this team?
0: Yeah, I think it's just, never settled. You never know what's gonna happen. I mean, both seasons we barely squeaked into making it into the playoffs. So just kind of not being satisfied. I think both starts of the season we were playing well, and then it kind of dropped down to the end. So just having that knowledge that we know, we were a team that other people should be, afraid of, and just bringing that to every game, whether we don't feel the best or, we know that we're supposed to be here.
1: Well, and you're gearing up for a three-peat. I'm sure you guys have that in the back of your mind. Finally, Brooke, just back to your community and your parents and the amount of love and time they put in. What was it like to bring the Walter Cup back to California?
0: Yeah, that was awesome. It was so cool because especially bringing it back to Stockton, to Oak Park, was so special for me. There was a whole bunch of little girls there that, I mean, people even drove in hours away just to come see it. So it meant so much for me, and bringing it back there, and I basically lived at that rink. I mean, my parents and I and my sister, we would eat in the like where the employees eat lunch and stuff because we would just be there all the time. And so it was awesome. And just to see all those little girls, you know, they know that this is something that they can play for now. And I think just to see their faces when they saw the cup come out, and just the excitement for them. And it was really full circle for me being able to share that with the coaches that, you know, helped me so much and did the same things as my parents, you know, woke up and we were skating before school. And so to bring that back there with them, and that was awesome.
1: Oh, it's all about sharing it with the community. It's so beautiful. What do you think the future of hockey is in California?
0: Yeah, I think it's growing for sure. It would be awesome if we could get a P-Dub team out there. If that's, you know, down the future, that would be unreal. But I think it's definitely growing. I mean, like I said, I started playing in Stockton, and I was one of maybe three girls. And now they have two girls teams growing, like full girls teams playing. And so it's definitely growing, and I think, you know, it's only going to get bigger. I know there's only a few, you know, the Sharks and maybe the Ducks that are kind of the top clubs that girls have, but I think in the future there'll be more and more popping up.
1: Well, you will certainly be part of the reason that it grows. So, Brooke, thank you so much. Congratulations on
0: Thank
1: your
0: you.
1: Walter Cup championships and everything you've achieved. And looking forward to having you in San Jose for a little bit too.
0: Awesome. Yeah, thank you so much. I appreciate it.
1: And best of luck this season.
0: Thank you.
2: Thanks to Brooke for taking the time to chat. If you're near Stockton or San Jose and you're interested in either the girls skating clinic or the meet and greet at Sharks Ice San Jose, you can find out more at youthhockey@sjsharks.com. I'll be back in a couple of weeks with another of hockey's game changers. In the meantime, keep your sticks on the ice and your fins above water.

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2: We welcome the director of sports brand for Upper Deck, Paul Zickler, to our broadcast on the Sharks Audio Network. And Paul, I know that collecting hockey cards is part of the sports life. Tell us a little bit about just the whole science and the sport of collecting these days.
3: Well, it is stood the test of time, Dan, to be honest with you, right? We've been an NHLPA partner for over 36 years. And something we take pride in. But with all of the digital advances, over the last few years, especially, you know, that 2.5 by 3.5 physical hockey card, still, fans and collectors get quite excited about. And, we continue to see sort of growth in the category, especially in hockey. And we were really excited with having the rookie showcase event in Chicago to align with the national. There's just a lot of excitement around the game of hockey and especially around hockey cards.
2: It's usually the first thing that young people remember about following individual players. They enjoy going to a game, they get excited about the sport, and then they start trading collector cards. And of course, the famous things that happen are if you have somebody's special rookie card or if you have a superstar player. I remember getting a Bobby Orr card when I was a youngster and being so excited about that. Do you still see some of that today?
3: Oh, of course. Yeah, everyone, rookie cards drive our business for sure. Collectors are just so excited and fans to sort of get that first card, that first season card for their favorite player. But that's one of the unique, I think, elements that has really grown the game of hockey is these young kids are coming in, they're starting with Bedard in 23-24, then Macklin, obviously 24-25, and then last year with Matthew Schaefer. And these guys are having a direct impact on their clubs. And they're superstars right out of the gate. They're showing a lot of their personality. And I think that's why we're starting to see a lot of maybe non-traditional hockey card collectors now focusing in on hockey because these young kids are having a direct impact on the clubs.
2: What about the direct impact that Macklin Celebrini of the San Jose Sharks is having on your business?
3: Most recently, someone uncovered his 24-25 Upper Deck Series 2 Gold Outburst Young Gun card. It's a 1-of-1, so it's extremely rare. There's no autograph on that card. It's his 1-of-1 Young Gun. So it's pretty exciting to see that sort of going on right now.
4: That card set a record, $1.281 million auctioned off to a lucky bidder. Amazing.
2: Technology has changed the game a little bit. There's a lot of electronic things going on. Players want to utilize some of the elements for content creation. Was that part of the showcase that you created?
3: Yeah, I think that's what you're starting to see a little bit more and more in hockey is that a lot of these players are showcasing their personalities. And they're starting to build their own brands. And we really, it's important to obviously get some of those elements that helps us promote the cards for the upcoming season. But a lot of it, too, is also introducing to them into the sort of the elements behind collecting and hockey cards. And so we actually brought all 21 rookies, including Quinton Musty and Philip Bystead from your San Jose Sharks to the National. And we sort of introduced them. They did some box breaks. They did some interviews. They interacted with the collecting community. And I think it really opened their eyes just in terms of how many people are collecting hockey cards these days and how much of a rage it is.
2: What about the international impact? I mean, Philip Bystedt is from Sweden and Quinton Musty is a U.S. citizen from Buffalo. But what about the impact of international hockey and the players coming from Europe and other parts of the world?
3: Yeah, I think obviously the growth of the international game, too, with having the success of the Four Nations face-off and then the Olympics, we are continuing to see, large growth in those markets. And something that's unique to Upper Deck is we do have an online e-commerce platform, Upper Deck ePack, where collectors can purchase physical cards, all over the globe. So, it is really about sort of introducing the community to our products on an international scale, but it's also the growth of the international game that it really has helped that. And that was one of our big initiatives with the National you know, we really feel like hockey's on a growth trajectory in the U.S. as well. And, you know, we want to make sure that, you know, we introduce hockey cards to maybe some of those collectors that have traditionally not collected hockey, because there is a lot of interest in the game and in the collecting community, you know, from a hockey perspective.
2: What's the most important card you've ever owned?
3: You know what? That is a funny question, Dan. You know, and usually that's a question I like to ask people too. It's not usually the most expensive card. I'm from Vancouver. Obviously there for the 94 run with Pavel Bure. So I like some of his old Young Guns cards. Him and his brother have some pretty historic ones. You know, and then obviously any autograph I can get of Pavel Bure, that's usually in my collection. But most recently, obviously, really excited just about the current rookies and Matthew Schaefer, just all of the things he did off of the ice, in addition to his performance on the ice. I have a couple of his Young Guns, and obviously, Gavin McKenna will be sort of, one of the highly sought after, and Ivar Stenberg, who's an exclusive spokesperson of ours. You know, I'm hoping he lines up against, beside Macklin this season. I think, he's going to be a great addition to the San Jose squad, and he's a great kid as well.
4: The players involved, including Sharks prospects Quentin Musty and Philip Biestead, really got an eye opener as far as the business of hockey is concerned, beyond just shooting pucks and doing skating drills. Tell us about how you think the impact went.
3: I think it was a really cool experience for the players as well, just to see how we all have one common goal, and that is really to grow the game of hockey and the NHLPA players, and sort of bring all of those voices together and sort of in a unified front. You know, I think that was also had some big impact on the players and where we want to take hockey specifically. And, you know, it was neat to see those elements come to life this year at the showcase.
2: One thought about the San Jose Sharks. Obviously, there's a great deal of excitement about Macklin Celebrini and his contributions to the game now and in the future. But how much of that has risen the profile of the Sharks in the upper deck world?
3: Oh, massive. You know, when you think of sort of the big collecting hotbeds, you know, a lot of them, obviously Canada has a big following, but it's usually the Eastern Corridor, right? Chicago, New York, sort of the colder climates, you know, but with the growth and sort of the success specifically of the Sharks, we're starting to see more collector communities pop up in these locations. And similar with obviously Matthew Schaefer, and Toronto obviously will be sort of already well established, but specifically in San Jose, we are starting to see a resurgence or sort of growth in that collecting community specifically, with Macklin being there, and same with Will Smith, right? He was a rookie not too long ago. They have a great relationship. You know, they're doing some unique inscriptions. They're having fun with their signatures, and they're connecting with the collecting community. And I think all of those elements, in addition to their play on the ice, Dan, you know, are factoring in sort of why we're seeing growth in that specific region.
2: All of this is really exciting. Paul, thanks very much for being with us.
3: Hey, Dan, we appreciate you helping promote the category and can't wait for Puck Drop.
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0: one is about the NHL pipeline, and you've got the San Jose Sharks at the top of your list. So just to clarify for everyone, define pipeline, because I think that, and you even talked about it in the article by saying this doesn't mean the rebuild is over by any means. What does pipeline mean in terms of how you're identifying all these talents?
1: Sure. So it's not a pure NHL prospect ranking. It's based on age criteria. It's based on every player in the organization that's under the age of 23. So for, you know, for better way to phrase that is the last five draft classes. In the 2022 to the 2026 draft class, pretty most of the players that were picked in that range will be eligible for this evaluation. I do it this way because I find, and the Sharks are a great example, like someone like Chernyshev or Smith, Sam Dickinson, where if you use a strict games played criteria, you graduate players, and then the Sharks are going to be like 15th or something like that, or 10th, but that doesn't really reflect, I think, the future projection for this team. And the degree of young talent, like if Sam Dickinson was in the OHL, he would put up huge numbers. And it doesn't make sense to graduate him because he wasn't, and he has, you know, kind of an up and down season. So that's why I use age instead of games played to define a prospect for the purpose of this exercise. Even if the Sharks are like kind of an extreme example where you will have the rare cases where there's an elite NHL player already, but who is under the age of 23. That's happens like once every 5 to 7 years, you know, Matthews or whatever, McDavid, that happens, but it's exceedingly rare.
0: Yeah. And this is one of those rare times where you do have a Macklin Celebrini at the top of that list, and he had an incredible year in year number two when he really took that leap to show everyone that he could be one of those top elite players in the NHL. He was obviously star at the Olympics. In terms of where he's at in his complete game as a 20-year-old, are, like you just alluded to, a Matthews or a McDavid, are those the only, you know, modern references you have right now?
1: Well, I mean, it's easy to compare him to Crosby. I mean, it's just the way he plays, and you see what he saw at the Olympics, and that's the name that comes to mind. Not saying that it's a perfect comp. There's some differences, but in terms of he's much more like those, like how Crosby was at that age, as opposed to how McDavid, or he's not explosive a skater as McDavid. He's not the, you know, Matthews is more of a pure offensive guy. The same way this Celebrini is more of a well-rounded two-way player to go with the elite offense. You know, he's a level above Matthews, in my opinion, at the same age. So I think Crosby makes more sense, I think. But you have to obviously, that's going way back there, too. Like Crosby's teenage years in the NHL, where obviously he was dominant.
0: No, he was, he was a stud back then. And it's fun to watch people make that comparison, especially because what they're specifically citing, I think, is the level of compete or just how insane they are out there on the ice. And I was talking to somebody the other day who they were saying that what really stuck out to them is that how tough he is on the puck, how he'll go and win those battles. And he isn't the biggest guy in the world. He just kind of has that madness about him where he's deciding in real time. You can see it. I'm going to go win that puck battle and take it back the opposite direction.
1: And it's exciting that he's able to win a lot of those battles already as a, you know, when he was a teenager, you know, when he gets his man strength, when he enters his, you know, early to mid 20s here, you know, he should take even more of a step in that regard.
0: Yeah. No, it's going to be fun. Number two on your list, you have Michael Mesa, who we got to see in limited capacity last year. We saw more of him the second half, and I think we started to see the potential of what he would become. When you were looking at Michael Mesa in the second half of last year, what did you start seeing?
1: Second half was very promising. His first half, his World Juniors was just okay. the second half, though, he showed you why he was a second overall pick. You know, high-end skating, high-end creativity in his game. He has a direct way in terms of how he creates offense. The pace that he can create offense with is something that's very exciting. You know, I think you look at Misa, the production was good. It wasn't great. I think long-term, you're still looking at a pretty good offensive player. I don't know if you're looking at an elite offensive player, but I think where San Jose has to be happy is I think he can be a perfect number two center for that team. Like, I think, you know, I think on another NHL team, he could be like a below average number one long-term, but I think you don't need him to be that in San Jose. I think like he's got a lot of indicators as a play driving center as he continues to progress here, that's going to make a real difference for this team at even strength.
0: With the Sharks having so many players in this pipeline that you identified that are top level talents, does it almost make it easier for their development that so much of the spotlight will be on Macklin Celebrini and there won't be as much attention on these other prospects? Whereas other teams, each of these up and comers might get more individual, of a look under the microscope.
1: I definitely think in terms of Misa and Stenberg, it helps a little bit. I mean, Misa and Stenberg, obviously both second overall picks. When you're a second overall pick forward, you're expected to produce at a very high level. These guys will now get to ride shotgun with Mac and in some regard on that power play. And he's going to be able to create, I think, whoever gets to play on that line with him at even strength is it's a prime opportunity. And, you know, whether it's going to be Chernyshev or Stenberg or Smith, there's definitely a lot of opportunity that will go around. And obviously, Mac's going to get the tough matchups. So if Misa is not on a line with him, but he's not going to be playing against other team's best defensemen either.
0: Yeah, no, well said. Again, we're joined by Corey Promen of The Athletic here on the Sharks Audio Network. Let me ask you about Ivar Stenberg, because you just referenced him and one of the two number two picks the Sharks have. Everyone is so immediately saying, oh, he's NHL ready. He's NHL ready. And not that I think that he is not, but have you yet been able to identify traits from a player that's being drafted that says they're more quote unquote NHL ready than maybe to somebody else? Because we've seen that in the past where a guy who was drafted later in that first round ends up being that everyday player, whereas a guy who has a higher pick, say their top five, it might take a little bit longer for them to, you know, situate themselves in the lineup. I always get a little bit skeptical, and I'm basing this on nothing specifically, but when everyone says, oh, Stenberg's NHL ready, I'm like, I don't think we know that until we see him in the NHL.
1: Yeah, it's perfectly fair. I mean, I think people are basing not just on how well you put against men at both the SHL and the World Championship level, which included NHL players. So I think that's part of the analysis. 5'11s, whatever he is, 5'11 and a half, wingers who are not elite skaters. He's a good skater. Like, that usually doesn't make the jump right away. Mm-hmm. I think where everyone gets excited about him is his compete level, he's a high-level competitor to go with the elite offense. And I think that combination there gives him a real chance to play right away, because he showed he could win battles against men, not obviously in the way that Celebrini can, but he did it at a good level last year. And he showed that he's the guy that coaches rely on, that can play to even strength, can win pucks along the boards. So I think he has a good chance. I'm not going to sit here and absolutely guarantee it or guarantee a high level of success next season, even if he does play in the NHL, because he is still a teenager. But I think what he showed against men last year, like, that was pretty unique. Like, he was one of the better teenage SHL players I can remember. And, you know, he goes to the World Championships and he plays at a very high level. Mm-hmm. Like, I think he plays in the NHL next year. Is he going to have immediate success? Maybe not. But I think, like I said, they have a lot of talent there in San Jose, and he's going to have some really skilled players to play with. So I think he's got the opportunity there to have success right away.
0: Did you make much of the arguments that add him as the number one overall pick as opposed to McKenna?
1: I think it was a coin flip between them, to be perfectly honest. It's like, I lean McKenna just because the skill level for me is a little bit higher, but I think you could argue Stenberg's more of a playoff type player too. So, like, I think over the course of the career, McKenna gets more points. But I could see the argument that Stenberg will win more playoff games. Like, I'm not saying that's what's going to happen, but I think it was close enough that I could see reasonable minds disagree.
0: I had an interesting person who shall remain nameless, but tell me that if Keaton Verhoef had not gone to college this past year, that they thought he would have been the top defenseman picked overall. And, you know, maybe that's up for debate, but you obviously have him listed high in your ranking of the Sharks pipeline, third overall ahead of Stenberg. What do you see when you look at him and watch, especially his size out there on the ice?
1: I think he just checks every box. He's, like I said, he's huge. He skates well for his size. He has skill. He can make a play. He has a big shot. He competes hard. Yeah, and I agree with the assessment there. I mean, this is a guy who scored 20-plus goals as a 16-year-old in the Western League while being super athletic and playing, you know, big minutes on Team Canada as a 16-year-old at the U18 Worlds. I still think he had a good year in college. Like, I know he didn't dominate, but I still think he was an important player on a top team there with North Dakota. I think people got worried a little bit on his hockey sense, which I don't think is a major asset, but I think it's good enough. I think you could have reasonably disagreed with him versus Chase Reed. Mm-hmm. Disagreed with him versus Carson Carles, but I don't know. He played on the same team as Carles and Dax and Rudolph twice in the past 18 months. He played with the Hlinka Gretzky last summer, and he played at the World Juniors with Carles. The Hlinka Gretzky with Rudolph and Carles, and the U18 prior spring with Carles and Rudolph. And each of those events, he was better than both of them. So that was just how I felt. I know that wasn't what the NHL believed, but time will tell.
0: Igor Chernyshov is one of the players that I think everyone is sleeping on a little bit in the San Jose Sharks pipeline, just because he's not as high of a pick. He has not had the same type of hype around him. But when I watched him last year, both at the AHL level and when he came up to the NHL, you know, he has kind of that uprighting skating stance like McDavid. It's not as explosive, but he's a freight train on the wings. Like, once he gets momentum going, like, good luck trying to stop him. Get the puck away from him. I think that he has the ability to be a consistent goal scorer in the NHL. Do you agree with me that he's a guy who's maybe slipping under the radar for the way that people view the Sharks?
1: In some way, yeah. I mean, I think everyone knows he's really good. He had a really good year, but I think, like, he's a guy who deserves to be talked about with all those other names we're mentioning right now. Like, he's a top flight young player. Like, you know, the size, skating, skill, heaviness combination, like, that's, like, he's a he has every indication that he's a premium young talent right now in the league.
0: Yeah, his speed, I think people are going to become more and more wary of in defense. And I see that quick little, you know, cross step like we see with McDavid. And it's just like, ooh, I'm going to be curious about what this develops into in a couple of years. Tell me about Sam Dickinson, because last year I think that his season very much echoed or mirrored a lot of what we saw from Michael Misa. With defensemen, it's always a longer development path. Depending on who you ask, they can say 100, 200 games, and maybe even more than that. But I think that what I'm really curious about is to see if the reins get taken off him and he's allowed to be more creative offensively. Because I think in his rookie season, he was told, don't worry about offense. We need you to get your sense about you in terms of what it takes to defend in this league.
1: Right, and I think the level of offense is going to be the question there. Obviously, in the year before that in the OHL, he had a lot of offense. He was the best defenseman in the OHL, put up huge numbers there for London. I think when people were evaluating him as a junior, that part of his game was a minor question. I think everyone sees how amazing a skater he is and the size, and they can see a guy who's going to make a lot of stops and kill penalties and be a tough minutes guy long-term in the NHL. I think the level of puck moving there is a minor question. He was, a year older than Misa, so you're 19 versus 18, which I think is a minor distinction. And Misa obviously had that great junior track record of scoring too. I do like Dickinson. I think you're still looking at a guy who could be maybe like a number four defenseman long term, maybe a three. Maybe we'll see with time what he ends up being. I think obviously the strength of the teams are forward. Because you mentioned, we didn't mention Smith yet, I think Verhoef, Dickinson, Ryan Lynn, I throw Leo Schallin, Willanius into that mix. These are all really good defensemen, particularly Verhoef. But I don't know if any of them outside of maybe Verhoef, I don't know if any of them quite rise to like that premium level like some of those forwards do.
0: Yeah. Again, we're talking to Corey Pronman here of The Athletic on the Sharks Audio Network. I do want to get to Will Smith in a second, but I want to ask you about Quentin Musty, because he is the guy who I'm waiting to take that leap. And I think that the Sharks are with a logjam of forwards right now. And I, you know, injury happens. We'll see what happens in terms of when he gets his opportunity. But there have been so many times where I've looked at his game and thought, I like what I'm seeing here. I think that when he gets that opportunity to take the jump, he will be able to play. He's had some injuries at times. He's had some inconsistencies. I just feel like he's that guy. There's a little bit of a slow burn, and we're kind of waiting to see. What do you think the holdup is with his game right now?
1: Yeah, I think you could say that about a couple of the Kuda players. You could say that about Philip Biestad. Mm-hmm. You could say that about Cam Lund. They're all probably guys who are on the cusp right now. They're all kind of fighting for one spot on the team. I think with Musty, it's been inconsistency, like you said, because I think everyone sees the big man with the high-end hands and hockey sense and scoring ability. His pace is just okay. His effort level can come and go. So I think that's really been the issue. But when he's on, he looks like a middle six wing.
0: Mm-hmm. No, he looks fun, and I'm excited to see when we get that next level. Will Smith, you're right. We haven't talked about him yet. Last year, he had the shoulder injury, which caused him to miss some time. I think if that injury doesn't happen, he continues to break out at an even more rapid rate than he was already ascending to when that injury initially happened. I think the only knock against him at times is maybe he shies away from physicality, and I think that's probably because he doesn't have the quote-unquote man's body yet. But some of the creativity, some of the passes, I think he's got a better shot than he lets on himself, because I think he's been a little bit gun-shy. And I think that there is a sense from the Sharks that they want him to be more selfish, even though he sometimes chooses to pass first. What do you think that he needs to show this year?
1: Yeah, I think that's all fair. I think just kind of like Stenberg, but even more so because Smith was drafted as a wing, I think getting Misa into the organization was really a blessing for Smith, because it allows him to become a full-time wing. There isn't that pressure to eventually push him back to the middle. He can play with Misa or play with Celebrini long-term here and really just let his offense flourish. Like, yeah, I don't know if there's like really major criticisms of him. Obviously, I think if you're asking him to turn into a hard to play against guy, he's never been in that. So I don't know why he would like all of a sudden become that. But I think getting to the inside a little bit more would be nice. He's never really been that, but I think it's not unreasonable to ask of him to get to the inside a little bit more consistently. But I think you just love the elite playmaking, the skill, the offensive instincts that he has, and I think he's in a perfect position to be a major point producer there for a long time and a big part of their power play.
0: Yeah, and it will be fun to see what they can do on the power play this year for the Sharks, who I think they will have two power play units as opposed to what it was last year where Macklin Celebrini stayed out.
1: You think Stenberg starts on the first unit or second unit?
0: I would think probably second unit, but I do think there is the chance that if he shows well, then they can try and get themselves a little bit more spread out on the two units. But last year, the power play was essentially just Macklin Celebrini staying out there for 2 minutes and them kind of rotating the guys around him. It'll be interesting. The other question that I have is what they're going to do in terms of who plays up top, which what I would assume would be Macklin and Will Smith. I think the natural complement there is Chernyshov up top, because then you have both Macklin and Chernyshov are very fast in different ways, and then you can have Will Smith float in space. But I could also see an argument for Stenberg. I would just predict that with Stenberg, they would start him this year, even though it could mean some more responsibilities, putting him on the third line next to Alex Wenberg. You get the two Swedes who understand each other. But these are great problems to have, Corey. This was not the Sharks team and the situation we were talking about the last couple of years. I mean, what are your expectations for the Sharks this year? Because as you wrote in your article, that the rebuild isn't over, but it's clear that they have a lot more to work with now.
1: Yeah, last year obviously was a strange year in that I think if you look at a lot of the underlying numbers for the Sharks, they weren't overly promising, but it felt like Macklin just kind of willed them into a playoff race.
0: Yeah.
1: And it didn't feel like they kind of, you know, the rest of the team really played like a playoff team throughout the course of 82 games. Mm-hmm. So I'd be hesitant to say this is going to be a playoff team, you know, this year. But I think as long as they can continue to compete for a playoff spot, then I think you're happy, because I think you're still looking long-term that there's going to be that year, I think, in the next 5 years. I don't know whether it's this year or the year after. Eventually, these young players will develop to the point where they're ready to take that next step together.
0: Yeah.
1: But I think you just don't want it to go the way that sometimes these rebuilds go, like how it went in Buffalo for a lot of years, where like you kind of take the step forward and then you kind of go backwards and you never get out of it. You won't be able to take positive progression, play important games in the spring. So I think that's the base expectations. Obviously, if they make the playoffs, I thought that'd be fantastic for them. But I don't know if that's quite realistic at this moment, but I wouldn't rule it out.
0: Corey, I will let you go, man, because I know you've got stuff to do, but I appreciate your time as always, and I'm sure I'll be bugging you again soon. All right, man?
1: Thank you.
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1: He was drafted 33rd overall by the San Jose Sharks in the 2025 NHL Entry Draft. He is Simon Wong, who joins us on the Sharks Audio Network. First things first, let's talk about your name. Your full name is actually Haoxi Wong, or yes. Wong Haoxi, yes. Because they always say the last name first, right?
2: Exactly.
1: Tell us a little bit about how you found the name Simon. Where'd that come from?
2: I went to international kindergarten, and the first day there, the teacher kind of just gave us our name, and he gave me Simon and kind of just stick with it.
1: Tell us a little bit more about your background. You were born in Beijing?
2: I was born and raised in Beijing until I was 12. Moving to Toronto when I'm 12 at the time, and then, you know, wanted to be a professional hockey player and carry the goal over to Toronto, keep developing as a hockey player and a human being. And yeah, I'm here now, so pretty proud of myself.
1: Well, you should be, but you should also be very proud of your family, because it takes a family support in order for a young man to get the opportunity to play in the National Hockey League, or even at a level much before that. Tell us about your parents, and tell us about what their background is.
2: I mean, my parents gave me full support regardless of what I do as a person, and I'm glad that I found the passion that I love, and I can't give them enough credit to support me and loving me. And my mom, she used to work in a company, but she saw this upcoming market of, you know, hockey in China. So she started off building her own rink, started her own hockey club, figure skating club, and motivate the next generation of Chinese hockey player and figure skater to become better in Winter Olympic sports. And my father, he does a lot of investment stuff. So, yeah.
1: So not a lot of difference from a North American, really, your background. You have people who are very ambitious, people who are involved in your dad's case in finance, and your mom's case also running the actual hockey organization. But what about building a rink? How did that happen?
2: I think just, you know, the traffic was horrible in China. So my mom just decided, you know, try to give me the closest facility I could get. And, yeah, so she gathered a few partners of hers and started her new rink, I guess.
1: What is it like in China in terms of entrepreneurial opportunities, the ability to succeed in business?
2: I think she saw this new market and she took the chance. You know, it's always a 50-50 reward and chance, but I think she stand her ground now, and her business is getting bigger and bigger every day. And as an entrepreneur in China, I think there's a lot of population that you can target in different age group, and I think it's a great city to, you know, great country to invest your money in.
1: Before we get to your time coming to North America, let's continue to stick with your time in China. What was the state of Chinese hockey when you started to play? How old were you when you first put skates on, and what got you to do it?
2: I think I first put my skate on 4.5, you know, absolutely just coincidence. My friend actually started playing ahead of me, so I went to watch one of his practice, and seeing him putting his equipment on and tying his shoelace, and just very fascinating. So I told my mom I'm going to try it out, and then after that, I just never stopped loving the sport.
1: When did you first realize that you had a special talent?
2: I think just, you know, with my size and my quick feet when I was younger, that really separated myself from the other kids. And then when I moved to Toronto, obviously I was a late bloomer. I wasn't, you know, the top player in age group whatsoever. I was an underdog. I was never, nothing is enough for me. So I keep grinding throughout from 12 to now. And I think there's a ton to give from me as a hockey player, and just can't wait to see what the future holds.
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1: We're visiting with Simon Wong, 33rd overall in the second round in 2025. How did you get to Toronto?
2: I think just my friend came to Toronto and all the connection he has there. So just feels right to go to Toronto with my friend and live with them for a year at the time. And, you know, moving to Toronto by myself, I didn't want to go like a other country that I don't know what's going on. So that's probably why.
1: How much English did you know when you moved here?
2: You know, I know a lot of words, but I can't put it into the whole sentence, and there's a lot of grammar mistake, and there still is, for sure. So definitely got a ton better, you know, talking to my coaches, my teammates, my teachers at school and my friends. So it's came a long way.
1: Who was your friend that that influenced you? Is it the same friend that got you to actually put skates on the first time, and he came to Toronto, or was it somebody else?
2: It was someone else, but you know, I couldn't thank him enough and both my friend enough to, you know, make big decision in my life that got me here. But obviously, I stopped contacting my first friend that I don't know what he's doing now, but you know, wish him the best of luck in his career.
1: Are you aware of the fact that obviously with the diaspora from Hong Kong especially, there are a lot of people from China that are living in Vancouver? I thought that might have been another place you could end up, but Toronto is the mecca of hockey. Where did you start to play there?
2: I played Toronto Titans for my first 3 to 4 years. Obviously, COVID took a year off, and played North York Rangers my draft year, OHL draft year. And after that, played Tier 2 last year, and with the rule change, I was able to transition from Tier 2 to OHL, and I took the chance and did learned a lot. So yeah.
1: Were you always bigger than everybody else?
2: I was really growing consistently, so I'd say I was probably one of the taller kids throughout my age.
1: Because you're born in July, and so there's a theory in hockey that if you're born in January, February, or March, you have an advantage just because you're a little bit older, maybe more confident. Mm-hmm. But what about coming to North America and playing in these leagues and having the dream to go to the OHL? By that time, you knew all about how that worked?
2: Yeah, I think it's a great learning experience for me, and you know, learn a ton against better players and better teammates, and just, you know, see how they compete on and off the ice and try to get better every single day. Just make me a better person, a better player.
1: Well, you played for the Oshawa Generals and you're a defenseman. I suppose that they've already told you what defenseman used to play for the Oshawa Generals and how important he is to hockey, right? You're aware of that.
2: Bobby Orr, I mean, this guy's a legend himself, and you know, just hearing his name just give me goosebumps sometimes. And when I went to Boston 2 years ago, I went to a thrift store and bought a book about him, and I read a lot. You know, how he deal with adversity and how, like, his legendary career was. And obviously, he fell short a little bit due to injuries, but so you can't take anything away from him.
1: Well, one thing that he could do was skate better than everybody else, and he was from Parry Sound, which is north of where Oshawa is. Yeah. And they just skated out on the ponds, and they didn't even have organized hockey. He developed skills that way, to be able to skate, to be able to have endurance, to be able to stick handle the puck, and to be able to visualize where things are going. Where did you start to develop those skills?
2: I think it didn't start to develop until I was 14. You know, that's when I met my advisor's father. He started driving me around to the games due to my mom's not here all the time. And he showed me how the game's supposed to be played, putting the game in front of me piece by piece. And that's where I started to develop my own thoughts for the game. And after that, it just started skyrocketing my mental side of the game. And just, you know, visualization, as you said, and thinking the game at a faster pace and all the skills.
1: Do you have any particular favorite team or player in the NHL before you became a Shark when you were growing up?
2: I have not have a favorite team, but I'll say because my brother went to Boston, so he brought a lot of merch back for me. And so I was cheering for Boston on for a few years when I was like 8, 9 years old. But when I moved to Toronto, I kind of stopped because, you know, there's a rivalry going on. I just kind of watched for fun and cheering for hockey in general, I'll say. And yeah.
1: Well, now you're cheering for the Sharks, obviously. But it makes sense, obviously, to follow Boston just because of Bobby Orr.
2: Yes, 100%. I mean, Bobby Orr had a huge career there and, you know, made Boston a well-known organization, and there still is. And, yeah.
1: Did you ever meet Bobby Orr?
2: I have not, but, you know, it'll be a dream come true if I meet him one day and maybe grab some lunch or dinner with him. That'll be my goal.
1: I guarantee you that if he knows that you played for the Oshawa Generals, he will probably do that. He's a really nice man. He's involved in agencies these days, is around the game, and is somebody that's seen absolutely everything. What would it mean to you to make it to the NHL and play for the San Jose Sharks, and what did it feel like to get drafted?
2: I think, first of all, I couldn't thank this organization enough for taking a chance on me. I mean, a lot of people could say I'm a really raw talent that have so much to give in the future, and they saw the potential in me and the vision I have for myself. I think no one really see it right now. And, you know, throughout the years, I'll keep developing and show them what I'm capable of. And when it's all said and done, I hope I can be the best version of myself.
1: What do you think your strengths are as a hockey player?
2: I think my strength is my skating ability and my size combination. You know, it's a very unique skill that a lot of big guys can't skate like I am, but I'm going to use that to my full advantage, you know, break out and in the offensive zone, navigating the blue line and shutting down opponent with my skating and my size. And, you know, it's just a quite unique skill.
1: You know what that sounds like? It sounds a lot like Zdeno Chara, who played for the Boston Bruins, a really big guy, had a tremendous hockey Hall of Fame level career. Did you ever see him play much? And do you like to watch video of players that are big guys that play in the NHL?
2: Oh, yeah, definitely. I mean, Chara is a legend himself as well. And I didn't have a chance to watch him because in China we don't have a lot of TV, live TV NHL games, but I did watch some of his highlight. You know, it was really inspiring. See how he, you know, dominate both sides of the ice and physically crushing guys on the ice. And, you know, his slap shot is just, you get scared when you get in front of his slap shot for sure. So just see how he is as a hockey player just motivate me as well. And I love to watch tall defensemen, mobile defensemen that have huge impact on both sides of the ice, and I learned tremendously from a lot of them. For example, Parayko, Hedman, Carlo, Lori, all these guys that, you know, is a phenomenal skater and have huge impact on the ice. Yeah.
1: Also, the defensemen that you mentioned are all at different points in their career, so that's nice to see the progression and see what might happen for you.
2: Yeah, 100%. You know, I love watching the game. I'm a student of the game, and I study every aspect of different character of their game, and I tend to bring pieces out of them and put it in my game, and that's why I think my game skyrocketed from 14 to 18, and I just can't imagine myself, you know, from 18 to 22, what kind of jump I'll have from there.
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1: We're talking to Simon Wong Haoshi, here at SAP Center's sister rink, TechSU Arena, where the San Jose Sharks are conducting their development camp. The fact that the Sharks selected you, and as the highest selection from China, is kind of interesting because for a couple of years we had the China Sharks organization that had some hockey in China, was trying to help develop the sport. And what did you know much about that?
2: I actually doesn't really quite know what like that organization, because I think that might be in Shanghai, but I was in Beijing, so right. I don't really quite know.
1: Yeah, they were based in Shanghai. They played some games in Beijing. Of course, they went to Harbin, where there's a lot of hockey in the north, and they played in other parts of Asia. They went to Japan. They went to Taiwan. They went to all of those places. But I just find it really interesting that the Sharks have always had a look to the Far East as a place to help find talent. The fact that you're a big guy, and the fact that you're coming to North America to try to play in the NHL, reminds me of another guy, Yao Ming, who, of course, is a legendary basketball player that established himself. What would it mean to you to be the Yao Ming of hockey?
2: I mean, it probably mean the world to me compared to Yao and his domination in that NBA. And, you know, like, comparing me to him is kind of like, I'm like, it's really honored. And, you know, I still have a ton to give and a long way to go for sure. And for me, it's only the beginning. I don't want to look at this as, like, you know, I accomplished something spectacular, but something, like, I'm really proud of. But as I said, this is not my final goal. It's far away from that, so.
1: Have all your years now in North America given you an idea of how important winning the Stanley Cup is?
2: I mean, I was there game five, Edmonton against Florida. The environment just giving me goosebumps over and over. You know, I still look at the video sometimes, you know, when they enter the rink and the crowds go crazy. Like, that's something I would want to help San Jose Shark to accomplish one day, and that'll be definitely on my life goal.
1: Also, what about the idea that there is a very strong Chinese community in the Bay Area? You're aware of that?
2: Yes, I am aware of that. And, you know, for me to, you know, play in front of all these, my Asian community, my heritage, and I couldn't take much proud of, and hopefully they enjoy watching me as a player and a person.
1: So let's take a look at the upcoming years now. You're going to be at the development camp, your first one. You're going to come to training camp. What about the plans for the upcoming season? How does it work for you?
2: I'll say in Oshawa next year, you know, take on a bigger role and keep developing both sides of the game. And after that, I'm looking to forward to join the Boston Terriers in BU and keep developing over there and see how it goes and turn pro whenever I'm ready.
1: I was asking about that because I saw you on a Boston University list that you were possibly going there, and I wanted to know if that was going to happen. Did you know that Macklin Celebrini obviously went there as well?
2: I have. Like, he showed me a really nice text earlier, and you know, he's another great player that I look up to. You know, as a young guy, pretty much doing a lot of things that 18-year-olds couldn't do in the National Hockey League. That's really impressive, and I can't wait to meet him in person and, you know, play with them one day.
1: Well, also, you probably will eventually play against Teddy Mutrin, who was also drafted because he's going to Boston College. So that'll be a nice little rivalry, just like Macklin was with Will Smith, who went to BC.
2: Yeah, that'll be really fun to watch. And, you know, BU and BC is a huge rivalry, and they go after every year, and it'll be fun.
1: So the other thing will be the Beanpot. That's a big tournament in Boston, very historic with college hockey. But also, when you eventually go there, you're obviously going to be going to school too. Do you have any particular interest in studies?
2: I think I will try to go somewhere near finance, maybe learn how to manage my money in the future. And yeah.
1: You're a smart kid, because that's something that's very important. Young people need to understand, especially when you're getting into pro hockey, how important it is to manage your finances, live within your means, and think about the future. I suppose you got that from your parents.
2: Yes, 100%. They gave me a ton of great advice on how to manage my money and how to keep me motivated to chase the next goal and the next goal. And yeah.
1: Your parents still live in China, or do they live here?
2: They live in China, but my mom comes here back and forth. My dad's full-time in China, yeah.
1: Wow, that's fantastic. So what do you have

0: Anything in Mandarin that you'd like to say to the fans of the San Jose Sharks who live in this area and speak that language?
1: Yes, 100%. I'll say something in Mandarin as well. 谢谢大家对我的关注和支持，我会继续努力，然后希望早日可以为鲨鱼队打球。
0: And what does that translate to?
1: So thanks everyone for the support and encouragement, and I'll get better every single day and hopefully one day play for the Sharks.
0: We are really excited about the fact that you're drafted by the Sharks, that you're part of the organization, that you're going through such a really great path to get to the NHL, and we're really pulling for you. So all the best of luck, and thanks for joining us today.
1: Thank you so much.
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0: Hello, Sharks fans. I'm Dan Rusinowski. Let's go back to April the 24th, 1998, for Game 2 of the best-of-seven first-round series between the San Jose Sharks and the Dallas Stars. Game 1 was a wild one. Contact with Brian Marchment of the Sharks and Joe Nieuwendyk of Dallas. The result? Dallas's superstar center out of the rest of the playoffs, and Brian Marchment becomes the most hated man in Dallas, Texas. That was the scene set for game number 2. So let's get back into that cauldron-like atmosphere right here on the San Jose Sharks Audio Network. Welcome to Reunion Arena in Dallas, Texas for game 2 of the best of 7 playoff series between the San Jose Sharks and the Dallas Stars. Hi, everyone. I'm Dan Rusinowski along with Drew Amenda. The Sharks are off a 4-1 loss in game number 1, and yet when you go to the Sharks' dressing room, you don't hear the voices of players that feel like they lost the game.
4: Well, I think that I think maybe a better way to phrase it is you feel that they lost the game. They don't feel that they were beaten. And I think that's the difference between the players' mentality of they came out of that game 1 thinking they did not play very well, and they weren't that impressed with the Dallas Stars. Unlike you and I, who were very impressed with the way the Dallas Stars played, the players came out thinking, hey, we can win this series. They aren't that good. And I think that the San Jose Sharks have to clear up a few things before they can start thinking about playing and winning a series. I think they just got to take it one game at a time. I also think they were pretty tight game 1. And I think maybe they were looking at winning the series and playing the first place club. And so I think a few things have changed in the last couple of days where the Sharks are a little bit better of a mindset than they were in game 1.
0: Well, that's why it's the 1-4 and not the 1-1. You have to go through a 7-game series, sometimes all 7 games, in order to see which team is going to emerge victorious. And you know, the Sharks got a lot to think about in that game in the 4-1 loss, but they also got a lot to be happy about.
4: Well, the one thing that I think that they have a lot to think about is the fact that they let Dallas do pretty much what Dallas wanted to do. They let Dallas have a lot of power play opportunities, and they are the number one power play team in the National Hockey League. They let Dallas get their forecheck going by not being able to move pucks quickly out of the zone, by not getting back to help guys. And they let the Dallas defense block a lot of shots by not faking shots, by not using guys to the outside, and they let the penalty killers do the job. So I think that the basic thing that they look at right now is the fact is that we were not at our best. Dallas was, you know, up there as far as their style or caliber of play. So we can definitely pick it up, and we can eliminate the mistakes that caused the goals, we're going to be okay.
0: One of the mistakes is getting themselves out of the penalty box. They were in trouble most of the night against the Dallas Stars on Wednesday when they lost 4-1. And in fact, Drew, looking at the stat totals, there were 26 minutes and 40 seconds of the game that involved a power play or a 4-on-4. That is not a situation that you want to get into against this hockey team.
4: No, and you know, people might hear that and think, well, so what? They only allowed one power play goal, and
0: that's half the game.
4: They got one power play goal, but exactly, it's half the game, and it takes the other guys who don't play that penalty kill situation out of the lineup or out of the rotation, they don't get the ice time, they're not as ready to go, they're not as into the game as they should be. You can't help it. Yeah, you should be in the game during the playoffs, but you can't help it. If you sit in the bench for 15 minutes of a 20-minute period or 18 minutes of a 20-minute period, you are not going to be at your best when you go for your third.

0: 32nd shift.
1: One of the things in the Dallas Stars game plan playbook was certainly to keep Brian Marchman off of their mind, but after one game, he is front and center as far as the Dallas Stars and their fans are concerned, and that's because a Marchman check, a legal check into the corner against Joe Nieuwendyk, put Big Joe out of the series, perhaps out of the playoffs with a torn anterior cruciate ligament, and so much for not paying attention to Mr. Marchman. They've been talking about it for 3 days.
0: Well, he's on the front page of the newspaper today here in Dallas, a big wanted poster of Brian Marchman. You've got nothing but articles on Brian Marchman, nothing but quotes on Brian Marchman from both sides. Modano has come out with the best quotes and has started everybody thinking that playoff mentality, which is, hey, this is for keeps, boys and girls.
1: Frontier justice show is business. About to occur.
0: Yeah, frontier justice, I think, is an interesting term.
1: Bottom line is that Joe Nieuwendyk is out for the rest of the playoff series as far as the Sharks are concerned. And while nobody wants to see a player get hurt, it does change the Stars' makeup a little bit in terms of how they can attack the opposition.
0: There's a lot of line juggling that has to go on by the coaching staff. As Daryl Sutter said, and I think this is a very good point, now we know who their quote-unquote man is. They've got to go to Modano in order to get this series won offensively. And so that is why it makes it a little bit easier for the San Jose Sharks to figure out what defensive aspects they have to employ in order to take care of the Dallas Stars. Nobody wants to see a guy hurt. Nobody wants to see a guy out. But as Daryl Sutter said, it makes things a little simpler as far as their coaching equation goes.
1: The Sharks trail this best-of-seven series 1-0 as a result of a 4-1 loss, I should say, in game number one, a game in which Owen Nolan got the only goal of the contest on the power play. Nolan was pretty upbeat this morning when he talked about that game, and he said that it wasn't so much that the Stars beat the Sharks, but what the Sharks did in their own end of the ice.
2: Well, I don't think the Dallas Stars beat us last game. I think we beat ourselves. We took a lot of foolish penalties and never really recovered from it. So we've got to go out with a smarter game plan and play them 5-on-5. We feel that we can play better defense and outwork them 5-on-5.
1: That's Owen Nolan of the San Jose Sharks, who certainly is basically representing his club there, Drew, when you hear the confidence in the way that the guys are thinking.
0: Absolutely. The entire group was a very confident group today. What I thought was a better sign, though, they were a much looser group. The last couple of days, they were a little bit more relaxed, a little bit more jovial. They weren't so under the gun of pressure that they were feeling about. Finally, we made it to where we wanted to make it to, because it was definitely a goal of the team this year to get to the playoffs. They relaxed now, and I think you're going to see a much better performance from a lot more guys tonight in San Jose Sharks.
1: The Sharks are definitely not intimidated by the awesome talent that the Stars possess throughout much of their lineup. In fact, Al Iafredi, who has quite a bit of talent of his own, said that it's a situation where the Sharks can take advantage of their talents.
3: Well, I mean, they had, I don't know, 16 or 18 shots in the first period. And, after that, they might have had 10 or 11. And we had, I don't know, 8 or 9 after the first period. And after that, we had 15 or 16. We had a huge 5-on-3 kill. They had a huge 5-on-3 kill. Obviously, you know, when a team kills a 5-on-3, it gives them a boost. But, I mean, we know we can play better, and I'm sure they're saying that they can play better, too. So, you know, if we come out and play our A game, I think we'll be all right.
1: That's Al Iafredi, who will be our guest in tonight's second intermission. And Big Al made a couple of mistakes in game number one that he was very honest about in the pregame skate this morning, Drew, and he says that he will improve.
0: Yeah, I like that. When a player takes responsibility upon himself, I like it when a player is realistic about his own performance. And I like it when a player wants to do better because he knows his contribution will help the club.
1: In this game against the Dallas Stars, it's pretty obvious that after losing 4-1 on Wednesday, the Sharks have to make adjustments. But what sort of adjustments are they? Murray Craven talked about it.
4: Well, I mean, we definitely don't want to fall behind. That's the biggest adjustment we want to make. We don't want to fall 2 goals behind at this time of the year. That's a real tough task. With Nieuwendyk missing from their lineup, it would be nice for us to get a lead. I think that their offense is depleted quite a bit with Joe Nieuwendyk out there. He's a big part of their offense, and I'd like to see them try to come back from a 2-goal deficit.
1: It's not easy for any team to come back from 2 goals down, and the Sharks gave up tallies 37 seconds apart in the first 3 minutes, and that was pretty much the game plan. That they had to totally go into plan B, Drew, and have to play catch-up the rest of the night. You know, they came close, but it just wasn't enough.
0: Well, the Dallas Stars, if they have scored, now get this, 2 goals or more, not 3, a lot of teams have this stat, but 2 goals or more this year, they have never lost.
1: That's incredible.
0: That is incredible is right. They obviously do a great job shutting things down defensively. But what I liked, and I talked to Ken Hitchcock just briefly before the game, and we agreed on the same thing, is like when they shut it down defensively as far as really keeping the other team off the board, it's not like they invite guys back to their own end and then slap the puck out all the time. They drive the puck down into your zone. They forecheck the heck out of you, and they make it very tough to get out of your zone.
1: We saw Doug McClain, the new general manager of the Columbus Blue Jackets, the expansion team coming in about 900 days last game. And, in fact, he talked about the Dallas Stars defense, and he told us, you may remember this, Drew, that he sees them as a team that plays defense like the NHL teams did 10 or 15 years ago. Can you elaborate on that?
0: Well, 10 or 15 years ago, it used to be pressure the puck was the best way to play defense. You used to want to get the puck deep in the zone, force the other team to come 200 feet, and that way it was going to make it very tough to score if the puck was always in their end. Now the game plan of coaches is now invite teams back into the neutral zone, invite them back into your zone, crowd the front of the net, block a lot of shots, hope they go off some ankles and ice the puck down.
1: I got to be honest with you. I like the old style better.
0: Oh, so do I. You know that.
1: It's really something to watch, and certainly I'm sure for the fans listening into the radio broadcast, you sense more of an excitement and an intensity, both from a team that forechecks more in the offensive zone and from a hockey club that plays defense the way the Dallas Stars do.
0: I was very impressed with the Stars last game for a lot of reasons. One, I love their jump to start a playoff series. Being the first place team, you've got an incredible amount of pressure on you to get to the finals, at least get to the finals, if not win the whole darn thing. They came out flying. Joe Nieuwendyk in particular was wheeling, and I just love watching that type of hockey. The other thing, they were physical. They finished checks, which we said they would do. But after they got the lead, they absolutely controlled the game. And
1: from stifling.
0: From a fan point of view, not just from a radio broadcaster of the San Jose Sharks point of view, where you've kind of got the edge for the Sharks, from just looking at the game objectively, that was a very impressive performance by the Dallas Stars. I disagreed with a lot of the Sharks. In fact, everyone that told me that they weren't impressed with Dallas, I was very impressed with Dallas.
1: A rather notorious figure in human history, Joseph Goebbels, once said, if you tell a lie enough, big enough, long enough, and loud enough, a lot of people will believe it. Do you think that that's what's happening when the Sharks say they're confident?
0: I don't know if I'm going to agree with anything that Goebbels said, but I will say this to you, man.
1: We bring you history.
0: Do you put me on the spot or what?
1: I wasn't asking you to adopt the doctrine of Nazism. I was just asking you to respond to his statement.
0: I will just say that
1: they're trying to convince themselves.
0: I will just say that there's always a certain amount of convincing that goes on in a playoff series that gives the best spin on whatever situation you're in. I said to the guys the other day, in fact, when the TV crew asked me how important you think that game one is, I said, I only think game one's important if I win it. That's kind of the way you got to look at it.
1: Well, how do you look at game one and two? How about the importance of splitting? Same kind of theory for you?
0: Same thing. It's if you win this game, great. You're going back to San Jose 1-1. That's a good thing. If you're down 2-0, that doesn't mean anything. It doesn't mean you're out of the series. As we said before, and we're going to say it until it's all the way to the end, it is 1-4.
1: That's the story. The Sharks are down 1-0, but one thing that they have to be concerned with is the number of trips they were making to the penalty box in game number one. They gave the Dallas Stars the top power play in the league, mind you, 9 power play chances. You can't tempt fate like that, and the Sharks are going to have to be much more disciplined in dealing with a referee who tonight will be Don Koharski. In fact, Mike Rafchi, a man who's played all the games but one for the Sharks this year, says that they could be a little bit better in dealing with the penalties, but they have to deal with the fact, too, that there are going to be some that don't go their way, and they have to just make sure that they're ready to defend.
5: Well, you know, some of them were undisciplined, and some of them I didn't think we deserved. So, you know, it's kind of 50-50, but, you know, we don't need the undisciplined penalties.
1: When we come back, we will talk more about the Brian Marchment popularity contest here in Dallas right after this message on the San Jose Sharks Radio Network.
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1: Whenever the San Jose Sharks play the Dallas Stars in a playoff game, it's always interesting. And it's only the second time that it'll ever happen tonight. But I'm starting to talk about it like it's a very familiar thing, Drew, because of all of the discussions that have been going on here in Dallas about the popularity of one Brian Marchment. It has really been something.
0: It has been absolutely amazing.
1: And we're, of course, being facetious. He's unpopular. Public enemy number one.
0: Well, he's popular in the fact that he is unpopular, that the He's popular because everybody wants to hear from Brian Marchman. Everybody wants to get a little voice bite from Brian Marchman. So much to the fact that a radio station phoned him yesterday morning in the hotel here in Dallas, a local radio station, and woke him up and got some quotes from him over the air. And they were very candid and very funny. And once again, reinstituted or reminded everybody why Dallas will not elect Brian Marchman mayor.
1: Hey, I tell you what, that was an interesting conversation because apparently Brian was going to hang up on them, and he said, you know, these guys seem like decent guys, and I thought I'd stay on the air with these guys, and all of a sudden at the end of the conversation, apparently, the radio hosts were enjoying
0: them. They were loving them. I tell you, there's a couple of funny quotes. They said to him, well, Brian, are you worried about any revenge coming in game two? And Brian said, from who on their team? Who's going to put some revenge? And then he said, well, what about Bob Bassin? He knocked you into the boards pretty heavy. And Brian goes, yeah, that really hurt. What does he weigh, $1.65?
1: Of course, the press immediately said, no, he's $1.85, Brian. But actually, I think he's more correct. I think Bob Bassin is closer to 165
0: pounds. Probably 160, but he is a tough little guy.
1: Meantime, the Sharks are, of course, taking advantage and relishing all of this attention being placed on Marchment simply because of the fact that it takes that away from the Dallas game plan. Ally Afraidy reacted earlier today, in fact, to a comment made by Mike Modano when he said the Dallas Stars should go after players like Owen Nolan and Jeff Friesen and should target them like the Sharks seem to have targeted Joe Nieuwendyk and himself. Here's what Ally Afraidy said about Mike Modano.
3: I don't know. Let's see if Mike Modano goes after one of them and tries to hit them. Hitting's part of the game. It was a clean hit. From what I saw, it looked like Brian was finishing his check, and Joe tried to brace himself with his knee first, going into the boards. Sometimes it's not the big open ice hit that hurts a guy. It's where you get awkward going into the boards and stuff like that. Like, two of the most serious knee injuries I ever had. I mean, I never even went down on play, didn't even stop. I got off the ice, but when the docs looked at me, they said I was, needed my knee reconstructed. But it's it's part of the game. I think that if someone's going to put a bounty on somebody, they better be a person that's fought every tough guy in the league or something like that.
1: Well, it's pretty obvious that Ally Afraidy is not the president of the Mike Modano fan club.
0: Well, Mike Modano came out and said it's time to go after their big boys. We want to keep Brian Marchman on the ice because he's responsible or irresponsible defensively. It wasn't a very flattering comment, obviously, by Modano, but he said you got to go after their big guys.
1: Here was the response of Owen Nolan, one of the other targets besides Jeff Friesen, when confronted with the possibility that he would be a target in tonight's game.
7: Ooh, I'm real scared. The only problem is this target hits back.
1: And that's the difference for Owen Nolan. It was the last word on the Mike Modano situation.
0: I don't think there's a better guy to quote than that.
1: I'll tell you what, this could be a very interesting physical contest, but how many times have we seen this, Drew, where all the hype and all the talk amounts to a lot of nothing?
0: Oh, a lot of times, and that is the one thing about playoff hockey. You can never believe what the other team is saying. I remember, I've told the story before, the fact when we went into the playoffs the very first year, Bob Airy, our captain at that time, put together a list of 16 items, because it takes 16 wins to win the Stanley Cup. He put together a list of 16 items that we have to remind ourselves and be aware of during the playoffs. And on that list was, don't believe what's said in the press, what's said on TV, what's said, period, by the other team.
1: But believe everything that's said on the radio.
0: I don't think that worked its way in there. Maybe that was sort of a number 16A.
1: 16A on Bob Airy's list. Meantime, the Sharks have lots of things to think about as they consider the prospects for Game 2 tonight. But one thing that's definitely on their mind tonight, and that is they have to stay on an even keel emotionally. Murray Craven talked about that and said it could be the most important thing that the Sharks have on their prospective list.
4: Definitely. It's a hard thing to do, though. It's easy to say, well, stay on an even keel, but there's the emotional ups and downs in a playoff are what makes it a special time of the year and what kind of makes it fun. I mean, it's something that, your fortunes change from night to night pretty easily.
1: That's Murray Craven of the Sharks, who didn't have a lot of scoring chances, but as usual, he was his usual steady self for much of Game 1, yet even he said he wants to up his intensity for this contest.
0: Yeah, there's not a guy that doesn't want to be better for the San Jose Sharks. Even Owen Nolan, who I thought played a whale of a game, Andre Zuzan, who played a whale of a game, said they wanted to be better. We had a great conversation with Zuz today. It was
1: Yeah, with.
0: He was talking about, you know, how much fun it is in the playoffs. And I said, well, you always have fun, don't you? He goes, every time I'm on the ice. So that's good. You know, you like to see those young guys have fun when they get on the ice.
1: He led the Sharks in hits with 7 in the game 1. And he also led them in shots on goal with 4.
0: Remember we were leaving, I said, Zeus, you know, when you get all those hits and you're hitting those guys, do you know who they are? Do you care? And he goes, don't know, don't care.
1: It's probably the best way to be.
0: It might as well be. What the heck, you know? It's the intensity and the pressure-packed situations that can make or break a player. And if you don't realize that things are pressure-packed, but you can live with the intensity, or not only that, live, but excel in the intensity, then, hey, you're going to be okay.
1: You can expect that there are going to be lineup changes if the Sharks lost Game 1. Daryl Sutter has already made some of those decisions and will make his final ones in just a few moments. But we can tell you that tonight will be the NHL playoff debut of Patrick Marleau, the youngest player in the NHL this year. Patrick talked about the excitement and how he felt today.
8: Very excited, you know, especially big games right now in this time of year, playoffs, down one game, so you know you have to win in this barn, and hopefully we can do it tonight.
1: Patrick Marleau has all the skill in the world, but obviously the pressure is something that he hasn't faced at this level yet. It will be an interesting game for him tonight in his first Stanley Cup playoff game. That means that there will be more changes, as I mentioned. Tony Granato will get the scratch tonight from Coach Daryl Sutter. Stefan Matteau remains out with the back spasms. And kind of an interesting thing here tonight, Drew, with Marco Sturm having to dress at the last minute for Game 1 when he was back at the hotel thinking that he wasn't playing. Ken Sutton skated in the warm-up just in case, and he'll be a scratch, but he was out there.
0: Yeah, Ken Sutton was out there in the warm-up. There will be some of these thoughts now starting to creep into Daryl Sutter's head. A little bit of tinkering with the lineup. You cannot wait to make lineup changes in the playoffs. When you get the feeling, when you think a guy's going or not going, that's when you have to make that decision. So now these little thoughts are starting to creep into Daryl's head, and he's starting to use guys in warm-up, use guys during practice a little differently.
1: Tonight at Reunion Arena in Dallas, it's Game 2 of the best-of-7 series between the San Jose Sharks and the Dallas Stars. Our goaltenders match up tonight, as they did in Game 1, brought to you by Southwest Airlines. With fare solo, you have the freedom to go places. For the Sharks, it will be Mike Vernon playing in his second consecutive playoff game for San Jose and the 125th of his storied career. Vernon stopped 90% of the shots that were thrown at him on Wednesday night in game number 1, and he'd like to have a couple of those chances back in the first period, but certainly the 2 goals against in the 37-second span were not his fault. Eddie Belfour played a pretty good game in the nets for the Dallas Stars. Once again, will start. He has a record of 1-0 in the playoffs. He made 21 saves in game number 1 for his first victory against the Sharks this year. We'll return to Dallas right after this on the San Jose Sharks Radio Network.
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1: Coach's Chalkboard comes to you from Dallas for Game 2 of the best-of-7 series between the Sharks and the Dallas Stars. I'm Dan Rusinowski, along with Sharks head coach Daryl Sutter. Daryl, the first game, the Dallas Stars had 9 power plays. I don't suppose that trying to stay 5-on-5 has got to be a big concern of yours for this game, or at least a goal.
10: Well, certainly it is. We're a better team when we play 5-on-5, obviously, and even 4-on-4 situations, we're not as good as most other clubs, so... We're fortunate our penalty killing was so darn good in the first game, and you know, hopefully I was upset at some of the penalties we took, and some of them, hey, I didn't think were penalties, so it kind of works both ways, and hopefully tonight it'll settle down where both teams are in a situation where there's only 4 or 5 each to kill.
1: I imagine the Bernie Nichols boarding penalty comes to mind.
10: Well, there's 2 or 3. I mean, only, like I told our guys last night, the penalties that bother me are especially this time of year, are ones that maybe are lack of work penalties, where they're penalties from behind, and we took 2 of those, and we took 2 retaliation penalties, and that usually the retaliation this time of year are emotional penalties, so you got to be careful with that too.
1: We'll be back with Daryl right after this on the San Jose Sharks Radio Network. We continue with Coach's Chalkboard here at Reunion Arena in Dallas. I'm Dan Rusinowski, along with Sharks head coach Daryl Sutter. Daryl, you were talking a little bit about the retaliatory penalties. How do you think the discipline to your hockey club held up once you finally got beyond that first 5 minutes?
10: I thought we hung in there really well, you know, and it's to do with the leadership that you have on your team. You know, the first, when we got down the two quick ones, that's the first thing that, you know, that some of your unsung captains talk about on the bench is, hey, let's just stay with our game, see if we can get through it and see what happens. There's a lot of hockey left, and their approach is, rightfully so, as winning guys is a long series approach, and that's why that you know, even if you're down one game, you're still going to try and play the same way.
1: Marco Sturm got pressed into service because of a spasm problem with Stefan Matteau. Steph okay to go tonight?
10: No, he's not much better, so he's a real doubtful guy.
1: You think that that his enthusiasm gets really missed, especially in a playoff game?
10: Well, his defensive abilities get severely missed. I mean, he's a big guy who makes very few mistakes when he's on the ice. He's not a guy that gets noticed, but you don't replace him in the lineup, put it that way. Basically, what you try and do is move guys around to fill that hole.
1: Now that Nieuwendyk is out, Dallas is probably going to have to use Medano a lot more. What does that do to their game as far as they deal with the Sharks?
10: Well, you know, Joe Nieuwendyk only played, I think, about 4 minutes last game, and Medano played 22 or 23 minutes, and that was his second game back, I believe. So if they continue to play him at that level, you know, hey, that's a great player on the ice for half the game, but I also think that if we can make this series a long one, I think it plays into our favor also.
1: That's it for Coach's Chalkboard, and we invite you to stay tuned for Game 2 of the Sharks series against Dallas next on the San Jose Sharks Radio Network.
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1: I'm Dan Rusinowski, along with Drew Amenda, back at Sold Out Reunion Arena for Game 2 of the Best of 7 series between the San Jose Sharks and the Dallas Stars. The teams are on the ice, and the Sharks lost Game 1. Let's see if they can get it back in Game 2. The face-off is in moments on the San Jose Sharks Radio Network. We've got the opening face-off underway and the first period of play in Game 2 of the Best of 7 series between the Sharks and the Dallas Stars. Referee tonight is Don Koharski. The linesmen are Brian Murphy and Tim Nowak, and they're watching as the Sharks got the face-off to the Dallas blue line, but like they did last night, the Stars skate from left to right and move right into the Shark zone in the opening minute. Bob Basson stick handles into the San Jose end, tries to feed it up the boards, but it's off the stick of his teammate Brian Skrudland, and the Stars just to recover at center and fire back into San Jose territory. Sharks get it back. Billy Holder on defense, who started the game with Andre Zuzan, takes a check from Mike Medano, but shovels one from his own line back to the center red line. Medano was out there with Yeri Lehtinen and Juha Lien. They were explosive at times last night. And here comes Medano again, walking into the zone behind the play. Lien got checked to the ice. That's going to be a penalty against the San Jose Sharks. And so Eddie Belfour left the goal crease in the Dallas end of the ice for the extra attacker. But the Sharks touched the puck, and the penalty is called. And so, Drew, we've only played 52 seconds of the first period, and already the Sharks have violated one of their tenets of this game to stay out of the penalty box.
0: Well, you're never going to be able to stay out all the time, Dan, but what Don Koharski likes to call and what he will call is anything behind the play that resembles a hook or a hold. Bernie Nichols puts the hook on the Dallas player going to the net, and he gets the call. That is what Koharski will do. So as we mentioned before, not only do you have to know your opponent, you have to know your referee and what you can and can't get away with.
1: This broadcast tonight is brought to you in part by Pacific Bell Pure Digital PCS. For clarity, security, phone, pager, and answering machine all in one, ask for the one with the smart chip. We're just underway. 52 seconds gone by in the first period, and already the Stars are on the power play by virtue of the Bernie Nichols tripping penalty that was just called by Don Koharski. The Sharks get the drawback now out to center ice. Owen Nolan and Jeff Friesen, both labeled as targets by Mike Medano before the game tonight, are out there killing the penalty up front for Coach Daryl Sutter. Brian Marchment, the object of much attention in this series, is out on defense along with Marcus Ragnarsson, and right away the puck comes inside the Sharks zone. Marchment applies the check on the far side of the ice, tries to clear, can't do it. Now the shot comes from the point. They score! The first shot was stopped by Mike Vernon, but the rebound was pumped in. Yeri Lehtinen was right in front of the net, and power play goal for Dallas at 1:25 in the first period.
0: Well, that's exactly what the San Jose Sharks did not want to have happen. That was to get down early. And it was a rebound opportunity. Lehtinen was the man on the spot. The San Jose Sharks having a little trouble in front of their net. Mike Vernon doing a heck of a job, makes two saves, but there's a two-on-one in front between Lehtinen and big Darian Hatcher. Hatcher, a defenseman, plays up front on the power play, causes a lot of problems for the defenseman. And as I said, it was a two-on-one that the Sharks got caught on, and Lehtinen was able to pop it by Mike Vernon.
1: Yeri Lehtinen is a very talented and very tenacious hockey player. He scored his first goal of the playoffs just in at the 1:25 mark of the first period. And it was a power play goal because Bernie Nichols was in the penalty box. So the Sharks are down 1-0, and off the faceoff, Sharks win the draw, but they send one all the way down the ice. We'll get the assist on that goal in just a moment. Right now, the Sharks are breaking it around the boards at the near side. Mike Keane can't control it for Dallas, but he does poke to center to Jamie Langenbrunner, and Langenbrunner flips a long one on goal that's gloved down low by Vernon, and he drops it off for the defense. Hatcher and Zuboff got the assist on that goal by Lehtinen, the two defensemen, as the Sharks skate from right to left, fire into the offensive zone, and Patrick Marleau, the youngest player in the NHL, steps onto the ice for the first time in a Stanley Cup playoff game. He gets hit hard by Benoit Hogue, and then he takes a hit again at the near far side, I should say, from Sean Burr, who jars the puck free. It's Nolan on the right, Marleau at center. Nolan with the puck, stick handles, crisscrosses with Marleau, angles one through the crease and wide. Now Zuzan's in deep, tried the one time it off the boards, but his shot is blocked. Here come the Stars. Down the left side at center ice comes Benoit Hogue, twisting and turning. Lead pass for Beek, breaks to the Shark slot, but he's checked by Patrick Marleau, who responsibly got there at the last moment and knocked the puck away. Sharks clear it back to center ice, and Drew, looks like they got to settle things down a little bit.
0: Well, I like the energy of the San Jose Sharks, especially in the Dallas zone. In their zone, though, they've got to calm down.
1: Back over to the right side of Mike Vernon. We got a whistle for an offside as the players touch up the puck with 2 minutes and 49 seconds gone by in the first period. Again, if you've just tuned in, Bernie Nichols took a penalty at 52 seconds of the period, and Yeri Lehtinen scored his first of the playoffs from Hatcher and Zuboff at 1:25, basically accentuating what we've been talking about the last 2 days about the Sharks' penalty killing and how important it is to limit the number of chances the Stars have. The Stars lead the Sharks 1-0, 12:39 to go in the first period as off the faceoff, play at the San Jose blue line, and the Sharks pick up. Marcus Ragnarsson tosses it ahead to centerman Bernie. 60% of his faceoffs in game one, wins the draw again, and Ricci on the ice with McLean, and Sturm cuts into the offensive zone in the corner, though he fans on the backhand pass intended for McLean in the slot, and so the Stars are able to intercept, and captain Darian Hatcher flips it to center ice. 1-0, the Stars lead it. This is game two of the best of seven series. Dallas won the first game, and now they're trying for a second one. Big hit by Marcus Ragnarsson jarred Grant Marshall, and down he went to the ice. That brought a roar from the crowd as the Sharks are trying to clear their own zone now, but the play is in back of Mike Vernon, and Ragnarsson skates back to get it. He gets raided back into the boards there by Grant Marshall. Little frontier justice, but the elbow and the sticks were up high for Grant Marshall in the retaliation, and so that is going to be a Dallas penalty, and Marshall is furious at referee Don Koharski. It will be a charging penalty at 3:39. The Sharks will go on the power play, trailing 1-0. We'll be back in a moment on the San Jose Sharks Radio Network. Well, as Drew Mendez told you so many times on Sharks Radio Network broadcast, initiate, don't retaliate. Grant Marshall of the Dallas Stars retaliated to a good check and open ice by Marcus Ragnarsson. And when he came back against him, referee Don Koharski was waiting with a charging penalty at the 3:39 mark of this first period. 1-0, the Stars lead it. They've got a power play goal from Lehtinen, and now Dallas wins the faceoff, and the penalty killers shoot one all the way down the ice. Back behind the Sharks' goal, Marcus Ragnarsson picks up, tosses to his right side to Marie Craven and the veteran. Stick handles to the neutral zone from behind the red line, tosses it in deep, but icing is going to be called. Mike Modano comes out for the faceoff for the Dallas penalty killing unit, but off the draw, they will blow the play dead and start things over. The Sharks have Craven, Nichols, and Murphy up front with Iafredi and Ragnarsson on defense. Puck is dropped again, and Modano was pretty happy to sweep it toward goaltender Mike Vernon from the right wing faceoff circle, but Vernon sticks it aside, and here come the Sharks. In the neutral zone, Marcus Ragnarsson leads the attack for San Jose. Gets to the red line, dumps one in, back behind the Dallas net. Sharks pounce on the puck. Three forwards are back there digging it free, and Craven picks it up, throws it to Iafredi on the point, and he flips the wrist shot, but it's just wide on the partial deflection. Looked to me, Drew, like Big Al had the puck on one end because he couldn't get good wood on it, and he took a little too much time.
0: Absolutely, and you know what? Eddie Belfour didn't even see it, though. You know, it shows you, if you just put the shot on the net, you might get a chance to get in the net, even though it's not your best shot.
1: There's 59 seconds to go, and Grant Marshall's penalty, and the Stars get it back at their own blue line and shoot one all the way down. And so the Sharks will get the line change out there with a second power play unit stepping on. It's comprised of Holder and Zuzan on defense. Nolan up front, along with Patrick Marleau and Jeff Friesen. And Nolan on the left wing side gets checked as he tries to stick handle up the boards, but the Sharks recover the puck, and now there's 35 seconds to go on the Marshall penalty. Striding at center is the smooth skating rookie Andre Zuzan for San Jose. Dumps into the offensive zone. Now the Sharks set up. Over on the far side, Holder winds up, shoots one, delayed penalty coming up, and it looks like it's going to go against the Sharks because the Dallas Stars body, Craig Ludwig, was on the ice when the penalty was called, and we've got pushing and shoving going on as right now looks like maybe two players are going, one for each team, with 5:14 gone by in this period.
0: As Mike Modano said, go after Jeff Friesen. Jeff Friesen has been taking quite a few hits and cheap shots so far in his first couple shifts in this game, and both players, Friesen and Carbonell, will get 2 minutes each. Friesen is sick and tired of getting hacked and cross-checked by Carbonell. And there we go. We're going to have...
1: It's going to be another one to Nolan, too.
0: The war is starting, Danny. You can see every shot, every hit, everything is big-time problems for the San Jose Sharks. You're right. Owen Nolan's going to get two for cross-checking in front of the net as he cross-checked the Dallas defenseman in front of him who was covering him. He's getting two. Friesen's getting two. And Carbonell's also getting two.
1: So the result of this will be a Dallas power play eventually. The Sharks have to send two players to the penalty box, Nolan and Friesen. Carbonell goes in for Dallas, but don't forget there's still 24 seconds left in the penalty to Dallas's Grant Marshall. And so there will be four skaters on the ice for the Stars and four for the Sharks for the next 24 seconds. And then Dallas will have the power play.
0: Jeff Friesen has taken four cross checks so far to my count, Dan, in his first two shifts.
1: Nolan gets cross checking. And Jeff Friesen will also go to the box, as we said. High sticking is the call against him. That was the first call, I think. And also Guy Carbonell gets a high sticking call. That was a retaliatory play that Drew Remenda loves to talk about so much.
0: Well, you know, you just hate those as a coach. You have to be tough on what we used to call whistle to whistle.
1: Face-off is dropped, four skaters aside, big hit by the Stars. Chambers puts Ricci in, but here's Rapchi stick handling across the line, shot is blocked. Ricci trailing the play after the hit against him, keeps the puck in the zone of the Dallas Stars, fed it to the near side, now to Rapchi. Rapchi swings one around to the far boards into the corner as Ricci heads forward along with Matvichuk. Penalty on Marshall is over, so now the Dallas Stars are on the man advantage for the next minute and a half as they start from their own zone with the loose puck. Modano gets a pass from Chambers and skates to center. He can really fly. Modano picks up speed at the Sharks line, gets around Rapchi, cuts in and fans on the shot as he walks to the slot. The Sharks breathe a huge sigh of relief as they clear it.
0: The reason he fanned on the shot, I'm not sure if it was Mike Rapchi's stick or Bill Holder's stick, but just got in there in the nick of time.
1: Here comes now the Stars. Hatcher breaks in and gets held onto there, but he's offside. They blow the play dead.
0: Way
1: ahead of the play as he took the pass. And so what looked like could have been a penalty for holding against the defender for the Sharks, Brian Marchment, by the way, they blow the play dead and stop the action, and we'll have a face-off back at center ice.
0: You know, Modano is so exciting. He's got such great moves. And, you know, after I watched the replay, it was Mike Rathje's stick who was just did a great job. Even though he got beat on the original play.
1: Nice recovery.
0: He's down on his knees. And as Modano goes behind him, he swung his stick back and knocked the puck off Modano. Now, I like that kind of perseverance. I like that kind of second effort. And it's the old saying, get beat once, don't get beat twice.
1: Fool me once, shame on you. Fool me twice, shame on me, I think.
0: I think Rat just did a great job, and that's the kind of attitude the Sharks have to employ tonight. Never, never give up on any play.
1: Hey, here's one for you. Detroit had a 6-1 lead over Phoenix after two periods on Wednesday night. Guess what? 4-1, Phoenix in the second period in Detroit.
0: It's hard. We know when you blow a team out, it's hard to get up and properly motivated for the next game. I'm interested to watch the St. Louis LA game tomorrow night to see if that kind of situation arises against the St. Louis Blues, because it looked very easy for the Blues last night.
1: Jeff Courtnell doesn't have to score another point in the whole round, and he'll have a pretty good series.
0: Yeah, I wonder who drafted him in the Sharks mock draft. Did he get a good deal or what?
1: I think so. 59 seconds to go, and the extra penalty against Jeff Friesen. He and Owen Nolan are both in the box right now, along with Guy Carboneau for Dallas. The score is 1-0. The Stars leading the Sharks. 13:45 remains in the first period here at Reunion Arena. The power play for the Stars is out there, as I just told you. Jamie Langenbrunner replacing Joe Neuwendijk a lot at center now, following Neuwendijk's injury. He's going to take the draw, and he wins it for the Stars. It's Dave Reed on the left side, Langenbrunner at center, and Verbeek on the right. Here's Verbeek. Lead pass on the left across the line, intended for left winger Dave Reed, but it's broken up by, guess who? Andre Zuzan, who is playing with all the verve of a veteran and all of the excitement of a youth. Back the other way in the neutral zone. Collision following a two-line pass against Dallas. That's Sutter hitting the deck as Verbeek nailed him, but Ron just gets up and skates away. And we've got more pushing and shoving against Marchment as Dave Reed comes over and has a word with his old friend.
0: Now, last game, I was so impressed with Pat Verbeek and the strength he has on his skates. I was talking to Steve Conroy, the Sharks color commentator on the TV, and he played with Pat Verbeek in Hartford, and he said, Drew, you wouldn't believe it, he's built like a fire hydrant. He is so strong, it's scary. He's one of those guys that when you run into, it takes your breath away.
1: This broadcast is brought to you in part by Pepsi Cola, the choice of Generation Next. The score is 1-0 Dallas. Yeri Lehtinen got the first goal of his playoff season at 1:25 while the Stars were on an early power play. That's where we stand now. There's 30 seconds left in a Jeff Friesen penalty, and the Sharks off the faceoff get the penalty killers to work as John McClain up front with Mike Ricci is able to shoot one all the way down. Now back behind the Stars net, Benoit Hogue takes it there, tosses to the near side to Zuboff, eludes the check of Ricci and sends it ahead. Hogue stops at his own blue line. 14 seconds left in the power play. Head man at center for Daryl Sador, and he stick handles to the Sharks line but loses on the check. Good work by Billy Holder on that play as the Sharks now clear it all the way down. There's 4 seconds left in the Dallas power play, and they break quickly. They try to get one more shot toward the net, but they're ahead of the play, and it'll be called on the offside with 12:44 left, and the penalty on Jeff Friesen over. We've got a break in the action. Again, the score here in Dallas, the Stars 1, the Sharks nothing. We'll be returning in a moment to Reunion Arena right after this message on the San Jose Sharks Radio Network. The Stars lead the Sharks 1-0, 12:39 to go in the first period as off the faceoff, play at the San Jose blue line, and the Sharks pick up. Marcus Ragnarsson tosses it ahead to centerman Bernie Nichols, but he swats at the puck at center ice, and instead of it going to his winger, Joe Murphy, it's intercepted by Darian Hatcher, the captain of the Stars, and he tosses it back the other way. Sharks intercept his pass, though, and they feed it all the way down the ice off a stick. Now Murphy's into forecheck for Coach Daryl Sutter, and he's going to come up with a puck as he steals it from Sador. He circles to the near boards, now feeds to the point. Ragnarsson stops it, sends to the slot, tipped by Craven, but Sador was defending pretty well, and it went wide. Big hit on the far side of the ice as Bob Basson put the check on Murray Craven, and that results in a roar from the crowd as the Dallas Stars recover the puck and skate from left to right. Sador stick handles to the red line and flips it ahead across the Sharks' blue line, into the zone to the left side of Mike Vernon it goes. Teams are changing as the play goes on. Modano, Lind, and Lehtinen, the trio that combined to score the first and only goal so far, now steps on for Dallas, and the Sharks counter with Dave Lowry, Sean Burr, and Ron Sutter in a reunification of that fourth unit that was so good for the Sharks down the stretch. Here comes Dallas into the offensive zone now. Modano digs it free to Lehtinen. Stick handles to the left circle. Spins and shoots. Hit the side of a net. Vernon might have gotten a piece of it. At the near side on the rebound, Sharks trying to clear cannot. Zuboff keeps in. Checked by Ron Sutter. And the loose puck is gobbled up by Sean Burr, who strides his way to center ice. His pass is deflected by right winger Yeri Lehtinen. And it goes all the way down on goal. And it's stopped from 40 feet out on a little pop fly off the deflection by Eddie Belfour. And play is called.
0: There is tons of bodies being fired around, thrown at each other. Bob Basson was taking a check from Brian Marchman and got the better, much better end of it as Basson was able to put Marchman down, so that made the crowd roar with approval. So I guess that $1.60 is a little bit heavier than a $1.85. I don't know what it is.
1: Well, he's a pretty tough kid.
0: Bobby Basson is one of Daryl Sutter's favorite hockey players, and I'll tell you, he is one tough, tough guy. But the other thing is, you know, on the ice, he's like a caged animal. He's just nuts. He's got that ferocity that you love in competitors. But off the ice, he's like, hi, hi, Hey, can I get that spaghetti recipe? Hi.
1: You'd never know.
0: He's unbelievable.
1: Face off now, won by the Sharks on the point. Rathje tees it up, but he shoots it wide. Little scramble forward on the rebound. Sharks are still looking for their first official shot on goal in this game, and there's 11 minutes to play in the first period. The Dallas Stars are a very strong defensive team, and right now there's a scramble for the puck on the near boards in the Stars zone. Dug free by Mike Keane, and the defensively oriented Keane shoots one down the ice. Again, a nice clear because it stops short of icing. Al Iafredi is back to control for the Sharks. Big Al eludes the check of Carbonell. Ran smack into the check of Keane, but tosses ahead to Friesen. Now to Marleau on the right. Walks across the line. Lead pass, rink wide. Nolan shoots on net from the circle. Stopped by Eddie Belfour. Rebound picked up. Not cleared out, though, as Rathje holds in on the point. Sends back behind the Dallas net. Richard Matvichuk is there. Watched by a forechecking Friesen, and he's forced to put the puck up the left wing boards and into the seats as the Sharks are trying to force Dallas to make mistakes here in the early going of this hockey game. But so far, the Stars have been pretty flawless in their own zone. They lead it 1-0.
0: When you play against the Dallas Stars, when you attack the Stars, the thing you have to worry about is the pressure that comes from behind by the forwards. The forwards for the Stars do an excellent job on the back check, and so you don't have as much time as you normally would against other teams to make plays when you're coming in on the attack. If you attack the Stars, you pretty much got to go to the net hard and try to send everything to the net. The Sharks, because of a great pass by Marleau, actually let the pressure skate by them and then fired it late to Owen Nolan. Owen Nolan was able to get a shot, but either Belfour or Hatcher was able to get a piece of. But the Dallas Stars forwards on the back check working their tails off. There's one thing Paul Baxter and I talked about, is how hard the Dallas Stars work and how disciplined they are at their system.
1: They're a well-coached team. There's no question about the fact that Ken Hitchcock has earned his stripes in this league.
0: Absolutely. And you know, we talked to Hitch about that the other day, of why is he been successful when other people from the same organization that he came from in junior not as successful. I guess he just had the right general manager and he worked in the right organization. He was able to work his way up.
1: Hey, having Mike Modano and Joe Nieuwendyk on your roster helps, but you still have to get their respect. And one thing that Hitchcock did that those other coaches, one of them being Tom Rennie, the other one being Don Hay, did not do was he worked his way up through the minor leagues, was in the IHL for a while, and proved himself with the players at the professional level.
0: Yeah.
1: Back to action now. Here's Marco Sturm for the Sharks at center. Goes to McLean on the right. Long slap shot high and wide on Belfour. Dallas leads it 1-0 with 9:50 to play in the first period. Scramble for the rebound. Pushing and shoving along the near boards. And Benoit Hogue knocks into Mike Ricci. But referee Don Koharski says play on. Now Ricci, open ice. Check to the ice. Big hit by Sean Chambers. And that was a great check. Ricci gets up quickly. But the wheels are spinning inside that brain as he goes back to the bench. And the Sharks change players.
0: On the original set, Mike Ricci took a hit from behind and then he worked the puck loose and Sean Chambers happened to be there. Mike Ricci, though, he's taken a lot of hits in his career and he bounced right back up.
1: Inside the Sharks zone now, Brian Marchment cuts to the near corner and Brian Skrudlin goes right after him, but doesn't get all of it. Marchment tries to clear, cannot, kept in by Sidor. Deliberately shoots the puck wide as he tried to angle one off the end board, and he successfully got it away from Mike Vernon. Now a penalty is coming up against Marcus Ragnarsson as the play gets back into the corner, and the Sharks touch up on the puck. Looks like Ragnarsson cross-checked Brian Skrudlin on the play.
0: There's also going to be a roughing call to the Dallas Stars after the whistle. Now, this is not a smart penalty. I think it's to Grant Marshall for giving Brian Marchment a shot in the head. Dallas has got a chance to go on the power play after Ragnarsson cross-checks Skrudlin in front of the net. And then Grant Marshall, after the play, gives Brian Marchment a punch in the head. And down, or I'm sorry, then he goes to the penalty box. But now it's four aside. You've got to be very, very concerned, I would think, of a guy like Grant Marshall. It looks to me like Brian Marchment is definitely in his head.
1: Well, it's no question about the fact that Grant Marshall has been taking some questionable penalties. Not so much that they were questionable calls, but Drew, it seems like his head is not in the right place right now. And Ken Hitchcock, as the Dallas coach, has got to be concerned about that because here he is nullifying his Dallas power play.
0: Absolutely. It's not a good penalty. You know, crowd was just roaring because Mike Ricci got drilled by Sean Chambers and knocked down on the ice. Crowd loved that. It's funny because Ricci was talking about that. He says, you know the old saying, he's talking about how much he gets hit. He said, you know the old saying, it's tougher to take a punch than to throw one. And it takes a while to learn that. You want to come up, you get hit, and you want to slash back. But in the playoffs, a bad penalty can lose a game. How's that for Mr. Grant Marshall?
1: Well, it presents a four-on-four skating situation to the teams right now, Drew, and that is not the Sharks' strongest suit. And in fact, they gave up a 4-on-4 goal in game one.
0: That's better than 5-on-4.
1: Yes, it is, especially with this team. Mike Madonna, who loves the extra ice in the 4-on-4, is out there for Dallas along with Yeri Lehtinen. The Sharks counter up front with a combination of Murray Craven and Ron Sutter. Off the faceoff, Stars lead it 1-0. Into forecheck is Lehtinen, but Murray Craven ties up his stick, enabling Billy Holder to recover the puck behind his goal. He'll stick handle to the near boards before caroming one all the way down the ice. There will be no icing, and so Belfour stops it back behind the Dallas net. Left it there for defenseman Daryl Sador. He's pressured by Murray Craven, but holds the puck really gingerly in his stick and is able to cradle it long enough to spin the pass up the boards and back to center it goes. Owen Nolan has just stepped on the ice for the Sharks, and he tries to lead it for Craven at the Dallas line, but we've got a whistle, and we have a call stoppage with a two-line pass violation against the Stars. 8:26 left first period, the score in game two. The Dallas Stars won. The San Jose Sharks nothing. Back after this on the San Jose Sharks Radio Network. Back in Dallas, history is certainly being made in Sharks annals with this game, the second playoff contest this year against the Dallas Stars. The score right now is Dallas 1 and the Sharks nothing, and we have 1:20 left in a 4-on-4 skating situation. But Drew, did you know yesterday that was a very historic date in the National Hockey League?
0: Yes, it was.
1: We'll get back to what the answer is, and we will talk about that momentarily, but right now let's get back to action. You hear boos, that means Brian Marchman has the puck, and he tries to feed off to Friesen, who loses it right on the side of his net, but he is able to protect it away from the forechecking Juha Lind to avert a scoring chance for Dallas. Sharks now just try to get control. Dallas is forechecking here as Lean gets the pass from Madonna, goes to Matt Tkachuk, shoots it and hits the crossbar on the side of Mike Vernon, and the Sharks barely got it out. They skate from right to left. Nolan goes on the right wing side, frees and shoots the long one from the right side. Stick save Ed Belfour. Rebound, Marchmont's going to get a penalty here as down went one of the Stars. Madonna on the play, and we have the stoppage of play with stuff being thrown on the ice for the first time tonight as Marchmont came together with a superstar for the Stars.
0: Well, that was the second opportunity Mike Madonna was going to take to run at Brian Marchman, and he was met with a major league big time elbow, and it snapped back Madonna's head, and down he went. He's going to be fine, and it's going to be 2 minutes only for elbowing, and that's all it should be. But if you're going to keep taking runs at a guy, what the heck do you expect? You're going to get an elbow in the face. That's the way this game's played. You don't just take the hit. You've got to protect yourself. And up came the elbow. Down went Madonna.
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0: $10 says that Mike Madonna doesn't take another run at him.
1: I bet he doesn't.
0: It's the way this game is played, folks. You know, you can't let people just take pot shots at you.
1: Okay, what happened in the NHL historically yesterday?
0: San Jose Sharks beat Detroit Game 7, 1993-94.
1: Did not happen.
0: Didn't I? Was I wrong?
1: That was April the 30th. That's next week.
0: Was it really?
1: Yep.
0: That was the 23rd. How about we won our first game?
1: Nope, it wasn't a Sharks historical moment.
0: I don't know that.
1: 48 years ago yesterday, Game 7 of the Stanley Cup Finals was played. It went into double overtime.
0: In April.
1: Pete Bibando for Detroit beat the New York Rangers. But can you imagine Game 7 of a Stanley Cup final going into double overtime?
0: Yes, that would be great. Can you imagine happening in April? That would be better.
1: They used to only play 70 games back then. Here are the Stars now setting up on the power play. Sador shoots, blocked by Rapti. Verbeek gets the puck, though, and spins the shot toward the net. Vernon stopped it, lost control of the stick. Sharks get it back and fire to center. Here's Ragnarsson. Long wrist shot right on goal. Deflected by Belfour over to his left, but he didn't control that too well. Tried to grab it with the glove hand and couldn't get it. On the near side now. Sharks are shorthanded, but they're putting the pressure on. Ricci knocked the puck free out toward Belfour, but he tipped it aside. Now Madonna skates back behind his own net, but right on him is John McClain. That causes a turnover. Great work by the forwards in this penalty kill, Drew. Combination of McClain and Ricci up front as they continue to dig it inside the Dallas zone with 51 seconds left on the penalty. And Mike Ricci actually causes a face-off by pressing the skates in the puck up against the boards. And again, whenever you can do that, that's just a terrific bit of penalty killing, and that happened for Ricci and McClain.
0: They've done a great job this year penalty killing number 15 and number 18 for the Sharks, McClain and Ricci. They've kept the puck in the zone a lot of times on the forecheck, not allowing the opposition team to break out, which is exactly what happened right there.
1: 6:31 to go in the first period, and we remind you to tune into our first intermission as the internationally known columnist Al Strachan will join us. He was with us last night playing a bit of pool in the hotel.
0: I heard.
1: And we had a good time with that. And he will tell you exactly how to hit the eight ball properly.
0: I'll have to ask him about the closing ceremonies you guys had last night.
1: It was something.
0: Wonder if you two could have, you and Randy could have been a little louder in the hallway on the way back to your rooms.
1: Did you hear us?
0: No kidding.
1: Hey, it's the playoffs.
0: A couple of radio voices. A couple of media voices coming down.
1: You've got to be excited in the Stanley Cup playoffs. That's all I'm going to say. We're back to action now. 1-0. Dallas leads the Sharks. They're on the power play. The Stars are. Modano flips to the corner. In deep is Hatcher. Sanders in front for Lettinen, who gets it on goal, but it's stopped by Vernon. And play is called. And you know, John McClain, once again, is showing his value, Drew. He was right there to check Lettinen in perfect position to help out his defenseman.
0: He was, and it's a tough play for a forward to come all the way low. Both defensemen for the San Jose Sharks are over on one side of the ice. So
1: I hate that.
0: Well, I don't mind that. There's a certain reason you do it. You want to try to put as much pressure on the opposition team as possible. Your box has got to move at the same time. And if you've got a chance to make a two-on-one, a two-on-two in the corner, you're supposed to do it. But that means it puts extra pressure on the forwards to come back down and collapse towards the net to help out.
1: Al McClain's an expert at all things mental in the game because he played for some of the best defensive teams in the National Hockey League over the last couple of years. And with all that experience he's got, I mean, after all, this is his 15th year in the NHL, he's bound to have learned a little something.
0: I thought you were just going to say because he is mental, he's able to understand the mental part of the game.
1: Save that one for you.
0: All right.
1: He's been known to hear that from you during the course of practice.
0: Johnny Mack and I have a few conversations that are pretty darn good.
1: Yes, you do. Back to action now. 18 seconds to go on the penalty on Marchment. The Stars get the faceoff at center and shoot one into the Sharks zone, but behind the net, Holder is there, and he slips one underneath the outstretched stick of Modano all the way down the ice, and that will be just about it for the power play. Little collision in the corner. Belfour went down, and that brought a reaction from the crowd, but Eddie the Eagle is back on his feet, and Matt Tkachuk is behind his own net as the crowd boos with Marchment coming back onto the ice and the penalty over for the Sharks. Dallas still leads 1-0, 5.5 left in the first. Here come the Stars into the offensive zone. Bassin looks to run at Zuzan in the corner, but Andre slipped underneath a check. Billy Holder, his defensive partner, circles out and skates to center, but a long feed will be icing as Joe Murphy couldn't get there in front of Craig Ludwig.
0: All the boos you hear are for Brian Marchment. He's not even on the ice, but nevertheless, they still are booing him. Fans are a little concerned about the collision between Eddie Belfour and Murray Craven. Murray slid the shoulder into Eddie Belfour's back. Eddie tried to sell the dive a little bit, but he's got to understand if he comes out to play the puck, he is not allowed just to leisurely skate back towards his own goal. Murray Craven's got a right to a path.
1: Yes,
0: Eddie Belfour's got a right to a path, but if the two paths intersect, it's who's ever there first.
1: And Murray Craven, without question, was not trying to run Eddie Belfour. He was looking in the direction of the puck.
0: Exactly.
1: Off the faceoff, left side of Vernon. Sharks get the draw ahead, race for the puck, and Murphy got there, but Brian Skrudlin skated back and checked the puck out of his control. Good play by Skrudlin.
0: Very good play by Brian for a guy that doesn't even come close to skating as good as Joe Murphy does.
1: Well, he's not as fast, but he's certainly one of the more tenacious guys getting back defensively. And he's somebody that's reacted well to the change in his career over the course of the last 5 or 6 years.
0: Yeah, you got to remember, Brian Skrudlin is not one of those guys that was ever drafted. He was a walk-on on the Montreal Canadiens. And he has done a very, very good job with his career.
1: In the neutral zone, the puck is tipped back into the seats, and so we've got a break in the action with 4:43 left in the first period. You're listening to the Stanley Cup Playoffs, and we'll return in a moment on the San Jose Sharks Radio Network. Tonight's broadcast is brought to you in part by Office Depot. Still the biggest, still the best, still taking care of business one customer at a time. It's a best of seven series, and the Dallas Stars lead the Sharks 1-0. Tonight in game number 2, they lead 1-0. But here are the Sharks off the draw. Friesen stick handles in, has a backhand chance, but it's deflected wide. Patrick Marleau in his first playoff game tonight gets the rebound in the corner, feeds it around the boards, but Marcus Ragnarsson on the point is checked by Mike Keane, and the puck skips to center. On the right side, Jamie Langenbrunner takes a long shot. That's an easy stick save there for Mike Vernon. Rebound comes to the near boards. Friesen nearly turned the puck over, but at the near side, Ragnarsson recovers for the Sharks. Spots Owen Nolan breaking in the neutral zone, but the pass is too far, and so the Stars recover at their own line. Sharks are changing as the play goes on. Burr, Sutter, and Lowry are coming out of the ice. They're going into forecheck in the Dallas zone. In the left wing corner, Sutter was knocked down, kind of hauled down there by Ludwig, but no penalty was called as play continues. Verbeek for Dallas skates to center down the right side, flips one in, right side of Mike Vernon. Big convergence of players in the corner, and we've got a penalty coming up as the Sharks do not touch the puck. It's going to go to the Dallas Stars as the Sharks have control, and the extra skater is coming on for Darryl Sutter. Dumped in now by Ron Sutter into the offensive zone, but the touch is made by Belfour.

0: All right, face off to the right side of Eddie Belfour. Ricci wins the draw. Zusin on the point, stops the puck, throws to the left, and Holder tried to dish it off, but he fanned on it, and Mike Modano is able to clear.
1: Well, the power play that was so effective down the crunch for the San Jose Sharks is having a tough time getting on track against Dallas.
0: They were loose this morning, but they don't seem to be too loose right now. As back behind their own goal, the Sharks' power play starts up. Coming up the middle of the ice is Holder, the Sharks' leading scorer among defensemen this season. And at the red line, he dumps it in. Left side of Eddie Belfour, dug free, but the excellent Stars penalty killing unit, ranked second in the league, comes up with it, and Modano and Lehtinen combine to clear.
1: The Dallas Stars forwards come back on the dump pins, and they just converge all over the puck. They've got four guys at times below the faceoff circles.
0: There's a minute 15 left on the penalty against Dallas's Dave Reed as the Sharks skate from left to right. Down into the zone it goes, into the corner, picked up there by the Stars, and Sidor is able to shoot one all the way down. Vernon comes out to play it, and he's met there by the check of Sidor, but he swings one back behind his own goal line. And you know, that is a pretty good job of penalty killing by Daryl Sidor, because he killed off another 5 seconds as a result of that play. Now the Sharks finally break to center, and Friesen on the ice twists one into the offensive zone, but the puck is flipped up into the seats off the glass, and so we've got a whistle with 47 seconds left in the penalty against Reed and 2:15 to go in the first period. Dallas leads the Sharks 1-0.
1: Well, the interesting thing about Sidor on the penalty kill is he's normally a defenseman, plays the forward position on the penalty kill, and Zuboff and Ludwig are back on the point. So Ken Hitchcock puts three defensemen out on the penalty kill, plus maybe one of the best defensive forwards of all time, besides his boss, Bob Gainey, the general manager of the Dallas Stars. Guy Carboneau has got to be one of the best ever.
0: You know, he still is very effective at 38 years of age.
1: Got that right, 38, but I don't know. I think there's a picture of somebody in his attic, get me old. Ain't going to be him, because he looks great.
0: There's just some guys that can play forever. Yeah. Slava Fetisov's another one. Detroit.
1: Yes, at 103, he's amazing.
0: It is unbelievable. He's been aging like that every year, too. Here are the Sharks at center ice now, getting back to action. Friesen is body checked by Hatcher, but he dumps into the zone. Belfour tries to clear, cannot, kept in by Ragnarsson on the right point. 23 seconds to go in the Sharks' power play. Iafredi on the point, doesn't shoot, throws in front, and Friesen gets the pass, but loses on the check to Matt Tkachuk, and the Dallas Stars clear it.
1: Well, one thing I do like is that the fact the Sharks are going to the net. The other thing I don't like is that they don't get a shot for all their hard work. You've got to make sure you put the puck on the net.
0: Turnover by the Sharks at center. Here comes Lehtinen, shorthanded down the right side of the zone, but the shot goes wide as he wound up from 55 feet out. That's it for the penalty. Sharks and the Stars are back to full strength. So Daryl Sutter goes with his brother Ron up front at center, along with Burr and Lowry on the wings. Marchment and Rapchi are back on defense. Minute 12 to go, first period. Stars lead it 1-0, and the crowd is anticipating the final minute here as Dallas skates it out of the zone. Modano can't slip underneath the check of Mike Rapchi, who poked it loose at center, but Modano recovers the puck. He's checked by Burr at the Sharks' line, but he holds on to control of it. Now he knocks it off the right-wing boards inside the Sharks' end. He also got roughed up by both Lowry and Burr, but no penalty was called, and that brought a reaction from the crowd as the Sharks move from right to left at center ice, taken now by centerman Ron Sutter, and with 40 seconds to go in the period, he just dumps down into the Dallas zone for another line change. Now coming on are Craven, McClain up front for the Sharks with Ricci. Here comes Matt Tkachuk the other way for Dallas. Slaps it toward the net. Block. Now a drive. They score. Hatcher on the point. Got the rebound from long distance. The Sharks were really careless on that one. And it's 2-0 Dallas at the 19 minute and 31 second mark of the first period.
1: Well, that's a hard one for the San Jose Sharks to swallow. Kind of looked like you got everything in control going out of this period. 1-0, you're okay. And a couple of chances on net end up in your net. Original shot is on the rush. It's a defenseman joining the rush. The Sharks forward is not doing a great job picking up anybody on the point. And what happened was all the Sharks forwards were down in the zone, almost to the hash marks. On that left, Hatcher wide open to take the rebound opportunity. Murray Craven actually is in the crease with Mike Vernon. These old covers will have to be adjusted in between the second and first and second period.
0: That's the second goal of the playoffs and the second playoff goal of his career for Darian Hatcher, who also has an assist. Matt Tkachuk and Hogue get the assists on this goal again at 19:31. We're down to the final seconds of the period as the Sharks skate across the blue line, but an interception by the Stars results in a whistle because a penalty is being called, Drew, back in the neutral zone.
1: I think Craig Ludwig's going to get a deuce. No, it's not going to be Craig Ludwig.

0: I thought it was. It is going to be to the Dallas Stars, though. Nonetheless, it's going to be to number 15, Jamie Langenbrunner. 2 minutes for roughing as he retaliated on a check in the neutral zone by Andre Zuzan. And now the Sharks, with 8.6 seconds, that probably won't get much done on this power play, but have a little bit of time to get their game composed, get themselves composed, and try to make the San Jose Sharks two-goal deficit a little less. Threw me off with my thinking there, Dan, for a second.
1: It happens.
0: Once in a while, I just couldn't spit it out.
1: 8.6 seconds to go in the first period. Time of the penalty, 19:51. You always round it up to the next second when there are tenths of a second involved. And off the face-off, Sharks win the draw. Quick shot there by Zuzan. Went through a bevy of players, but wide of a net. Loose puck, left-wing corner with a second to go, and it'll be stopped there along the boards, and that's it for the first period. The Sharks and the Stars show that they didn't like each other very much, but Dallas got the benefits of two good chances that got pucks by Mike Vernon. And the Sharks players are coming over to tap Vernon on the pads a bit as they head back to their dressing rooms. Bernie Nichols comes over, and you can almost sense that he's saying, don't worry, we'll be right back in this game. The Sharks will have the power play for the first minute and 51 seconds of the second period. The one thing, Drew, they have to think about is how they're going to generate more opportunities on Ed Belfort. You look at the shots on goal. 5 for Dallas, 4 for the Sharks. It's not enough.
0: They have to be more direct in their attack, Stan. They have to make sure that they get the job done in the neutral zone, forcing turnovers, and then be very direct in their attacks. Don't push it back to the point. Get it going to the net. It's going to be a lot of hard work, a lot of cycling, a lot of grinding down low, but then they've got to start attacking the net.
1: The score at the end of the first period is the Dallas Stars 2, the San Jose Sharks nothing. We'll return to Reunion Arena after this word of the San Jose Sharks Radio Network.
0: Back at the Reunion Arena in Dallas, Texas, where the Stars lead the San Jose Sharks 2-0. Well, we got a very special guest in our first period intermission, Al Strachan, renowned hockey columnist. You see him on Hockey Night in Canada. You read him everywhere in Canada. And he's always, always ready to give his opinion about hockey. And he is with Dan Rozanowski.
1: And he's a great pool player, too. Al Strachan is here in Dallas covering the series for the national media in Canada. And how's your eight ball?
2: Very good. Actually, I have a pool table in my basement and a 19-year-old son who likes to beat me. That's why.
1: Hey, how about this this organization that you've written about a lot, the San Jose Sharks? We've seen your columns from afar. You've talked a lot about what you thought about how this organization has retooled itself. Now that they finally made the playoffs, what are your impressions?
2: They're still a very good team. They're in over their head on this one, obviously, and they're certainly not going to win the Stanley Cup this year. But you have to like the way they're going. There are a lot of teams in this league that are not going in the right direction. A couple of them in Florida, for instance. But this team, they have a good mixture of youth and veteran savvy. I think that Marlowe is going to be a great player, and Sturm, Zuzan. There's a lot of good talent there. It's a good organization. I think the addition of Doug Wilson was a particularly good one. Not only is he very personable, he knows everybody in hockey, but he also has a good hockey sense and a Norris Trophy winner himself, and obviously has played the game at an elite level, and he'll be a big help to the scouting people.
1: What about the rest of the league playoff lineup so far? It's been an interesting group of series so far. Ottawa won the first game against New Jersey. Big win for St. Louis against Los Angeles. And now, in the Detroit-Phoenix series, it's sort of like the opposite thing happening. First, Detroit blows out the Coyotes, and tonight, it's the other way around.
2: You tend to forget sometimes that they're always human beings involved. You look at them as hockey cards or statistics or whatever, and people tend to get overconfident. They're human, and I think that was the case with Detroit. They had a fairly easy win, and now they're getting smoked, and New Jersey, I don't think, took Ottawa very seriously. I don't think Philadelphia took Buffalo very seriously, so they're bouncing back. It'll be interesting to see what happens tomorrow night in St. Louis. They won very easily last night against Los Angeles, and you may see the sort of thing that we're seeing with Phoenix. That's why coaching is so important in the National Hockey League, and you have to get the best out of these guys, and Ken Hitchcock is doing a very good job with these people from Dallas. They're playing very well tonight, despite what is could be a debilitating loss of Joe Nieuwendyk, but they're playing, proving that they want to overcome it.
1: I've always wanted to ask you this question about the perception of the West Coast from a writer or from the general managers on the East Coast. We always feel on the West Coast almost that we're the outpost of the National Hockey League. How close to reality is that?
2: Very close, because there's nobody out there has ever won anything. The Los Angeles Kings got to the Stanley Cup Finals once, and hockey is all about winning. And you look at the big dynasties and the traditions, they're in the East. Montreal, the closest they ever got was in Edmonton, but Edmonton's off in a world all its own. They're certainly not the West Coast, you know. And so the West Coast is generally perceived as a good place to go on vacation. A lot of the guys who run teams now came into the league when you used to go to places like Los Angeles and Oakland and Vancouver on the swing, and maybe stop in Kansas City to pay the scouts, and also stop at some sort of hotel somewhere and have a great time, or even in Las Vegas to gamble, whatever the case may be. And they had 4 or 5 days off, and the coaches would say, well, you want to keep this vacation going, you better whack these guys on the coast, and everybody did, you know.
1: Back in those days, the Seals used to help out too with a couple of 12-2 losses.
2: Well, the California Seals were great fodder for those teams.
1: What was it like for you covering the league back in the days when there were the original 21?
2: I actually covered it, I think, when there were 14, but yeah,
1: it wasn't that old, Al.
2: Yeah, well, I've been doing it for 25 years now. I started in 1973. The big distraction in those days was that we didn't get any frequent flyer miles. That didn't start until the 80s. It was certainly interesting. You get to know a lot of the people, and a lot of the guys on those teams are now running other teams, and it helps certainly in my profession to be able to go to guys that you knew as players. And we were talking about it last night. That Los Angeles Kings team there in the 70s had 6 guys all on one team. We thought it was 6. I said there were 7 because Rogge Vachon also coached a while, who became head coaches, and Bob Berry and people like that. And the Montreal team that I covered had a lot of people who went on to do things in hockey. Glenn Sather, Bob Gainey right here was on that team. Doug Risebrough was in Calgary for a while. Jacques Lemaire was on that team. He's now running New Jersey. So when you cover the it's like anything else. I guess when you do it for a long time, you get to know the people, and it makes it easier.
1: What do you make of Gary Bettman's recent statements to Canadian legislators, essentially, that they have to kind of change the tax policies of their country in order for Canadian teams to survive and be profitable?
2: He's right. A lot of Canadians got upset because they said, we don't want people coming in here telling us how to run our country, but they should look at the bigger message. Canada needs help in its taxes at every level, not just in the corporations. And Canada has to realize that if you want to be competitive on the world stage, and that's what hockey is now, then you have to compete by the same rules. And you can't be gouging these hockey teams under the perception that they're rich, because many of them are not rich, especially in Canada. And Canada has a whole different set of rules and situations. And the big one is that in the United States, people tend to cater more to business. It's a very business-oriented economy. And you try to get businesses coming into your community. In Canada, they tend to treat businesses as if they're some sort of pariahs who are getting rich on the backs of the working man, etc. And they don't cater to businesses. And it's not right, really, because you take a team like Montreal that had to build that entire building by itself, and not only did they have to build it without a single tax dollar, they even had to compensate the city for lost parking revenue at the meters while they were putting it up. They pay more taxes in Quebec than any jurisdiction in North America.
1: And Ontario, in fact, they have building taxes.
2: Yeah. And then in Ontario, of course, you also had entertainment taxes, 10% on every ticket that the government takes, and the consumers have to pay it. And so he's right. If you want these people to compete, you can't be paying people salaries if all your money is going to taxes. And if you can't pay the salaries, you're not going to be competitive.
1: On the other side of the coin, the Toronto Maple Leafs organization's under a lot of fire recently for the idea of personal seat lighting.
2: It's a big, big hockey community there. And I think what they are going to do is explain to these people, look, this is not a payment. This is an investment. It's as if you were buying a house and you expect it to appreciate. If you believe that hockey is always going to be popular in Toronto, and there's no reason not to, you buy this seat license for $10,000 or $12,000 now, you'll probably sell it for $25,000 in 5 years. Don't look at it as a payment. Look at it as an investment. And that's the way they'll sell it. In the process, of course, they're going to get extremely rich, and they've got the new building. They've got about 200 boxes in it, and they're going to charge a fortune for all these seats, and they're going to spend a lot of money and become competitive. If that's the theory.
1: Yeah, I guess so. But how's it going to be for hockey, that Air Canada Centre?
2: not as good as the one that they would have built. They were looking at building one that had been designed by a firm in Kansas City, of all places, that would have been to hockey what Camden Yards would have been to baseball. A beautiful building, very steep sides, and a total hockey building, nothing else, not a multi-purpose facility, as they're called. This one now is designed as a basketball building for the Raptors, but the Leafs bought the Raptors, and they're going to fix the building up to accommodate, but it'll still be a very good building. It's still pretty steep. You're still going to have good sight lines, and you're still going to have a lot of attributes that you don't have in some of the other new buildings.
1: As usual, you have a lot to write about in this series. What do you think are the best stories running around the league right now in the playoffs?
2: Well, I think maybe the emergence of St. Louis is one of them. The Marchment thing is interesting. I don't think that it deserves all the attention it's getting.
1: No.
2: It was a good, clean hit, and I can't understand all these people who are saying that he shouldn't have done it. What would you have him do? Just roll off and let Nieuwendyk go in and score?
1: No.
2: These guys are taught to do this, the stories are just starting now, I think, to emerge, and if Detroit loses tonight, there'll be an interesting one there. The question of the goaltending in that area, and the goaltending in Philadelphia, they're up again tonight, but the upsets are happening, and that's, I think, always the thing that people look for in the first round. In the first 8 games, there were 4 upsets.
1: Al, as always, we've run out of time. Good to see you.
2: My pleasure.
1: That's Al Strachan from the nationally syndicated Toronto Globe and Mail. We'll be back on the San Jose Sharks Radio Network.
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1: Mike Vernon is in goal to our left for the second period as Jamie Langenbrunner of the Stars goes in to the penalty box to serve out the end of his roughing call that occurred with 9 seconds left in the first period. So the Sharks begin the second stanza on the power play. There's the face-off, and the Stars penalty killers shoot one all the way down. Sharks skate from left to right. They've got Friesen, Ricci, and McLean up front with Iafredi and Ragnarsson back on defense. From his own blue line, Big Al Iafredi carries to the neutral zone and then at the red line winds up and dumps one in. Right side of goaltender Eddie Belfour. The puck is on the left wing boards. Sidor and Hatcher are both over there to try to dig it free. Ricci hangs onto it for a moment. Now get it back to the point. Iafredi, a booming shot that hit Belfour and went wide. We've got an interference call coming up right now on John McLean, who was right in front of the net against Belfour and Matt Tkachuk.
0: That is exactly what it's going to be, Dan. Interference to John McLean on Eddie Belfour. Looking to get a screen on Belfour, and you know, you've got to be... It's kind of funny. You hear what's going on between the periods. Bob Gainey, general manager of the Dallas Stars, was up here talking to Jim Christensen about the goaltender interference on where Murray Craven hit Eddie Belfour.
1: Right.
0: Now, obviously, that's not a conversation. Can't get downstairs in that amount of time. But at the same time, Don Kaharsky's probably thinking, hey, you know, there was a little bit of interference. Maybe I should have called it. Belfour moves out to make the save. John McLean runs into him. And it's just funny how things like that all seem to work their way around where somebody ends up getting a penalty.
1: Goaltender interference against John McLean at 33 seconds of the second period. So much for the Sharks' power play. They are 0 for 3 so far. And now for the next minute and 16 seconds, there will be 4 skaters aside. The Stars have goals from Lettinen and Hatcher. They lead it 2-0, and off the draw, Sharks start from back behind their own net. Leading the attack, Marcus Ragnarsson sends the headman feed at center. Murray Craven speeds by Matt Tkachuk, cuts into the zone, angle shot right on goal, stopped by Belfour. That was a dangerous-looking play there for the Stars' defense, but Eddie the Eagle held his ground and stopped the puck.
0: Nice play by Murray Craven, driving the net wide, sending it to Ron Sutter, who was driving right down the mid lane. A good opportunity for the San Jose Sharks. Unfortunately, couldn't get by Ed Belfour. Murray Craven builds that wall, and we talk about it all the time. If you were to see this on video, and some of you will when you're watching TV and listening to us, he builds a wall. That is textbook. That's how you try to teach kids. You want to put your body between the defenseman and the puck. It's a tough thing to do. Murray Craven made it look very easy.
1: 12 playoffs for Murray Craven. He's seen just about everything except the Stanley Cup championship. He's been in the building when it's happened, but it's always been for the other side.
0: Three times.
1: 19:07 left in the second period. We've got 58 seconds to go in a 4-on-4 skating situation. Then the Dallas Stars will have the man advantage. As the crowd is reacting to all of the signs that are being directed Brian Marchment's direction.
0: That was a pretty funny one. It said, number 27,
4: hurts puppies too, is what it said.
1: Oh, gosh. Face off to the left side of Belfour. Ronnie Sutter wins the draw. Craven throws back to the point. Brian Marchman winds up and shoots one. That didn't miss by much. Went just wide to the left of Belfour. Loose on the rebound. Marchman is checked by Carboneau, but he succeeded in getting the puck back behind the Dallas goal. And there the Stars pick up and skate it out from right to left. Leading the attack is Keane down the right wing side. One-on-one against Ragnarsson as he cuts across the blue line. Runs into Ragnarsson's check. Both players fall down. Loose puck. They both get up in the corner back behind Vernon. And they continue to scramble for the loose disc in the corner. Great effort by Carboneau. Got in there and tries to center it out in front. And he runs into the net as he's checked again by Marchman. And that brings a reaction from the crowd and the whistle as the puck went into Vernon.
0: Brian Marchman is just going to be the most thoroughly hated man ever. This guy will never be able to take a vacation anywhere within the Texas area.
1: No place in the Lone Star State for Brian Marchman is welcome. No question about that as he goes back toward his bench along with his defensive partner Marcus Ragnarsson. And now he's having a little conversation with Daryl Sador and some other Stars as he takes a seat on the bench.
0: Well, I know that, you know, Brian Marchman, as you hear the chant go up, that's very uncomplimentary. Brian Marchman plays the game hard, and he gets in people's faces, and, yeah, he takes the extra liberty, he takes the extra cheap shot. Daryl Sutter calls it old-time hockey. Brian Marchman just says he's just doing his job. The Dallas Stars says, man, we hate that guy.
1: And if you're Sharks fans, you like that because your team has a lot of identity.
0: As Daryl Sutter said, if he was wearing green, you'd love him.
1: 18:20 to go in the second period. 10 seconds to go on Langenbrunner's penalty. The Stars dump it back down behind goaltender Mike Vernon, and he's out to his right to make the stick stop. Now the Sharks in 4 seconds will be killing a penalty off as Langenbrunner's penalty is over, and the penalty on McLean is 41 seconds left. Stars get the clearing attempt and keep it in the Sharks zone. Sador on the right point throws it away, though, as Owen Nolan had Jeff Friesen breaking at center, couldn't slip the pass through, and Madonna steals it for Dallas. Goes to the right side of Lettinen. Walks into the Shark zone, deflects it cross ice to Sador, breaking in. Spots a man open in the corner, but his pass hit the referee, Don Koharski. Langenbrunner recovers in the corner, walks to the circle for a shot on goal. That's stopped and covered by Vernon.
0: Well, you know, there's some problems for the San Jose Sharks right now. And the biggest problem is the Dallas Stars defense joining the rush. The San Jose Sharks have not been able to pick up the defenseman for the Stars, jumping in and getting some opportunities. Sador in that last attempt, good job keeping the puck in and getting the puck down so Langenbrunner can get a shot. It's a tough thing, especially when you're a man down. You have to be paying attention to everything, but you got to get your head on a swivel. Make sure on the back check you don't get too lazy. Get your feet moving. So on five-on-five situations, that's one thing you're going to have to listen for is whether the Sharks forwards can pick up the defense of the Stars.
1: Out-of-town score brought to you from Yahoo Sports. Phoenix 7, Detroit 4. That is a third-period score from Joe Louis Arena. And what a wild series that's turning out to be.
0: Wow.
1: Off the faceoff, Sharks dump it down the ice. 7 seconds left in the penalty on McLean. Time for one more rush for Dallas. Here's Reed at center. Tosses on the right wing side to Hogue. Cuts across the line. Puts on the brakes. Drop pass and a drive for the point by Zuboff is sticked out. Combination of the defense and Vernon got to it. Penalty on McLean is over. Sharks are back to full strength. And McLean goes right to the attack in the offensive zone. Looks for it on the right wing boards. Couldn't stop the clearing attempt, but it stopped on the point instead by Marchman. And he tosses it in deep. Left side of Belfour. Ricci digs it clear to Sturm. Sturm sends a backhand pass to the point to Ragnarsson. Return left circle. Sturm turns. Wrist shot on goal. Stopped by Belfour. And he covers.
0: Lots of pushing and shoving in front of Ed Belfour. As Mike Ricci and John McLean trying to get to the front of the net. Get a few Dallas Stars defensemen all over them. 16:59 left in the second period. Stars 2, Sharks zip. We'll be back on the San Jose Sharks Radio Network.
1: Tonight's broadcast is brought to you in part by Glendale Federal, home of Sharks checking. Glendale Federal is donating $100 for every Sharks goal scored in the playoffs to the Sharks Foundation. Glendale Federal, the other way to bank. Off the faceoff, Dallas leads this game 2-0, 16:50 to go in the second period. And the Stars have the puck as we get back to action. And they start from their own blue line. Daryl Sador on with Sergei Zuboff, flips it in the air to the right wing side. And Grant Marshall, who hasn't had a lot of ice time in the start of the second period, is able to flick one into the offensive zone. Behind Vernon, the Sharks clear to center ice. Along the right wing boards now, a fight for it as Murphy and Nichols come together. The Stars poked it free. Marchman gets it back, and here's the obligatory chance and booze. And he sends a pass right to Bernie Nichols at the red line, and he taps one in. Right side of Belfort. score. Sharks are in forechecking. Nichols and Craven dug it free, but it came all the way around the boards and back to the Sharks' end. And Marchment will pick it up there and one time to center ice. Ragnarsson tips to Nichols. Look for a man breaking on the right side. Sean Berber lost it. Almost a chance the other way for Dallas, but Langenbrunner overskated. Now at the Sharks' blue line on the right wing side, Langenbrunner loses on the check to Zuzan. Here come the Sharks the other way. Bird to center across the line. Lead pass Zuzan on the left, but he fans on the shot as Craig Ludwig slides over to defend on the play, and so it went wide of Belfour. Loose inside the Dallas zone to Belfour's right. Craig Ludwig, the veteran defenseman, backhands it up the board, stopped by Zuzan, who's in deep, and Andre Guns went around to the near side, and Holder goes in deep now from the right point. The Sharks are really pushing. Here's Holder, centering feet for Sutter off of a stick. Now on the far side, Zuzan takes a check from Keane, but he hangs onto the puck. Now a check on Burr knocks him to the ice, but he grabs it in the corner to Zuzan behind the net, and a centering feet for Lowry is knocked away. Stars can't clear. Here's Holder on the point. Shot is blocked in front, went off of Lowry's skate and wide of a net. Lowry's pushing and shoving a bit there with Zuboff as we have a whistle, and it looks like referee Don Koharski is interested in this little conversation.
0: Well, a lot of hard work by the San Jose Sharks to keep the puck in the Dallas zone. I was really impressed with the defense out there. Dan Holder and Zuzan kept the puck in deep, took some hits along the boards to keep the puck in. If your D is doing the job on the boards and keeping pucks in, certainly makes the job easier to get some offensive chances by the forwards. Forwards going to the net, doing a great job trying to get some screens. But again, not a lot of shots by the San Jose Sharks. Shots coming, all coming from outside, and not very many getting to the net.
1: The Sharks have two shots on goal this period so far, and the Stars have one. Only 12 shots between the Sharks and the Stars in this whole contest so far, and that's not many.
0: No, it's not very many, and you've got to remember that stat. If the Sharks or the Stars score two in a game in Reunion Arena, they are undefeated.
1: They have two tonight. They lead it 2-0. Sharks move to the attack, but they get called on the offside at the Dallas blue line, and so play is blown dead. Don't forget, you can send us email all season long and throughout the Stanley Cup playoffs. All you have to do is get on to your local service provider and send your messages to sharksradio@ix.netcom.com. We'll go over some of those in tonight's second intermission.
0: Always interesting getting emails and other people's perspective on the game.
1: We have our regular messengers, and we also have some new ones every single game. Off the faceoff, Friesen is offside as the puck crossed the line, and his skates were way ahead of the play. And he was circling back, but he technically had control of it in the offensive zone ahead of the puck. So the linesman had to blow the whistle.
0: It's been very tough, and I imagine fairly frustrating so far for guys like Jeff Friesen and Owen Nolan. And I imagine Patrick Marleau as well. The guys that are offensively minded and offensively gifted for the San Jose Sharks have not been able to get their feet going in this game. You got to credit the Dallas Stars once again for their simple, straight-ahead approach and hard defensive style.
1: Well, that's why they're the best team statistically in the National Hockey League this season, with 109 points and 49 victories, which is a great year in any league. Here come the Sharks. Friesen breaks in, shoots from the right side. Pad save Belfour, and he grabs Nolan's rebound opportunity with the glove. Nolan drives the net. We've got pushing and shoving as the play comes to a close.
0: Well, there is a bit.
1: Uh-oh, Marchment and Madonna are pushing and shoving, and Juha Lind is over there to get in the way, but that was what the interesting thing was happening over to the left side from our vantage point of the goal. Now behind the net, Richard Matvichuk is giving somebody a knuckle sandwich as the discussions continue. Marchment and Madonna are having a rather spirited discussion, as Marcus Ragnarsson and Juha Lind are trying to step between the pair.
0: Well, there was a big convergence of people when Owen Nolan went right to the net. Now you've got Hatcher, Marchment, Madano, Ragnarsson, and Lind all in one little group. What happened was there was a big jam up by the net.
1: Okay. Right after Owen
0: Dallas
1: Nolan shot
0: Stars,
1: the puck.
0: Dallas Stars and Owen Nolan, Jeff Friesen. Mike Madano standing there beside the net. Brian Marchment comes in from the point, and he whacks Madano in the face, gets him out of there, and then Lind jumps in, and Lind and Marchment and Madano are all of a sudden in a little bit of a threesome. And I tell you, the reason that everybody started the whole thing is because Owen Nolan went to Eddie Belfour hard and decided they might as well throw a slash up high around Eddie's arms and see what happens. Lind tries to go to Mike Madano's aid, and then Madano kind of bails out on him, and Lind gets two elbows in the chops for his good intentions.
1: But that's called being a team player.
0: Yeah.
1: You have to do that in the Stanley Cup playoffs. As we've got it broken up now by referee Don Koharski, and we will get the announcement momentarily as to what the penalties are going to be.
5: 3-11, Owen Nolan, 2 minutes for slashing. San Jose penalty, 27, Brian Marchmont, 2 minutes for roughing. Darian Hatcher, 2 minutes for roughing. Time of the penalties, 5:29. San Jose penalties, number 11, Nolan, 2 minutes for slashing. 27, Marchmont, 2 minutes for roughing. Stars penalty, 2, Hatcher, 2 minutes for roughing at 5:29.
1: The result of that, an extra penalty on Owen Nolan, so the Stars have the power play, and they lead this hockey game 2-0 in the second period. Can you explain that to me, partner?
0: I'm trying to understand how Matt Tkachuk gets zipped out of that whole thing. How does that not get evened up down in that situation? It's not like Marchmont and Owen Nolan were the only guys doing the damage down there.
1: Pretty obvious. Matt Tkachuk had a get-out-of-jail-free card.
0: No kidding.
1: Here's McLean breaking in for the Sharks. Shorthanded. He's up there with Ricci, but his shot is blocked by the stick of Sidor. And the Stars' power play. Uh-oh, they almost lost it in front of their own net, but it's tipped out of the air by the defense. Good work there as Zuboff, almost costly, coughed it up in the corner with a costly error. Coming back the other way, though, are the Sharks' opponents in their own zone. The Sharks steal the puck away from Langenbrunner, but Rapchi can't clear. Zuboff on the point, keeps it in for Beek. Point blank range, drives it on net. Save made, Vernon. Rebound tip wide with a minute 16 left in the Nolan penalty. That got exciting in a hurry as the Stars set up on the man advantage. Langenbrunner goes to Sidor, shoots it from the point, but from the left side it's blocked inadvertently by his own teammate, Pat Verbeek. Sharks circle back with the puck, and Mike Ricci at his own line will wind up and shoot it down the ice. And with 58 seconds to go on Nolan's penalty, that gives Daryl Sutter a chance to put out fresh skaters.
0: What a great save by Mike Vernon, point blank off of Verbeek. You know, the pass actually went off of San Jose Shark.
1: Here's Zuboff now. Leads down the right side to Madonna. Across the line. Headman pass tipped by Marshall. Had eyes in the back of his head, but the pass just missed the mark for Lettinen. He's in the corner, left wing side. Sends back to the point to Zuboff. To Lettinen in the left wing boards. Rink wide feed. Taken by Sidor. Drive right on. Stopped now by Vernon. Rebound in front. Chance for Lettinen. Couldn't get the stick on it, but he grabs it on the left wing side. 24 seconds to go in a Nolan penalty. Sent around the right point. Now stopped by Sean Chambers. Feeds to Zuboff in the circle. Flips the wrist shot. Got tipped and it went up high over the net and bounced off the glass and stayed in. Chambers, another shot. Hit the side of the net. Some people thought the puck was across the line because it was in the air. Zuboff holds it in. Rink wide feed to Madonna in the right circle. 5 seconds left in the power play. Send it back to the point. Zuboff bats it down. Sends the pass in deep. Penalty is over. Nolan's back on the ice, but the Stars have the puck. They send it in front. A quick shot tipped on net there. Taken by Madonna. Stopped by Vernon. And we've got a whistle with a collision in the corner and play call. Breaking the action, 7:36 gone by in the second period here in Dallas. The score, the Stars 2, the Sharks nothing. You're listening to the San Jose Sharks Radio Network. Don't forget to tune in to our next exciting Sharks Radio Network broadcast, which comes your way on Sunday morning at 11:30 from San Jose Arena. It's the Great Sharks Teal Out. Sharks fans are encouraged to turn the town teal by wearing the Sharks color teal to all playoff home games. Sunday at noon is the face-off time. We'll be on the air at 11:30 for all the exciting action. Off the face-off here, we've got a penalty coming up, and it's to the Sharks right in the face-off circle. It's an interference call, and it's going to go against San Jose defenseman Mike Rapchi, who is slowly but surely making his way to the Sharks' penalty box.
0: Well, Don Koharski seems to be looking at nothing but teal at the moment as Mike Rapchi gets two for interfering in the face-off circle. And the reason he's looking at only a teal is because the teal are making some mistakes and some obvious discipline mistakes that are ending up costing the San Jose Sharks precious, precious power play opportunities to the Dallas Stars. Mike Rathje, I think it's just a matter of Mike being just too strong for anybody else and was able to knock down a Dallas Star in the faceoff circle where faceoff interference has been called all year.
1: Faceoff left side of Mike Vernon. A 2-minute penalty to Rapchi has been called. Off the faceoff glove, saved by Vernon right off the draw. Quick shot by Sean Chambers went on net. And Vernie did the little flourish with the left hand a little bit, but Make no mistake, he had to stop a pretty laser-like shot that came quickly off the stick of Chambers, who I think is underrated in what he brings to the table.
0: Yeah, a very good defenseman, Dan. He is a guy who has played very well today. I think it's a nice addition for the Dallas Stars because now you've got Matt Tkachuk and Chambers who can play the point on the second power play unit.
1: It's back to what I was talking about earlier, another threat.
0: Yeah, exactly, and you've got Zuboff and Sidor on the first power play unit, so that's four very solid defense that are offensively gifted as well.
1: Sharks have Holder and Zuzan on defense, and they're back skating as the Stars fly to the Sharks' line. Left winger Dave Reed stops the puck in the San Jose end, stops, takes a look, throws it back to Matt Tkachuk, return to Reed, back for Matt Tkachuk on the point. Rink wide, Chambers shoots one, but it's wide of goaltender Mike Vernon. Sharks bounce the rebound out clear to center, and you can see the ice times, Drew. Ricci and McLean have been out killing penalties a lot tonight.
0: Yes, they have.
1: Back over on the near side. Ricci fights for the puck on the near boards, and he combines to freeze it with Verbeek, and play is called with 1:14 left on the penalty against Mike Rathje.
0: Well, in the first period, you've had both Ricci and McLean playing about almost 6 minutes, 5:42 and 5:57, respectively. Billy Holder's logging 9 minutes, and Andre Zuzan about 7.5. So those are the guys, obviously, who are doing the job, killing the penalties.
1: Out of town in the National Hockey League, 7-4. The Phoenix Coyotes continue to lead the Detroit Red Wings in the third period. How about this one in Washington? Washington led 2-0 at the end of two periods. Then Boston scored three straight goals to take a 3-2 lead. And then Sergei Gonchar scored with only 37 seconds left in regulation time. They're in overtime in our nation's capital.
0: Wow.
1: That's quite a game. Capitals won the first one. And the Bruins are making a series out of it. Right here, it's 2-0 Dallas. 58 seconds to go on a Rathje penalty call. 11:17 left in the second period of play. Here come the Stars skating from right to left. Sidor winds up at the Sharks' line, dumps in. It goes around to the far boards. Loose in the right-wing corner. Madonna out there circles to get it. Hatcher sitting up in the slot. Now he moves back behind the San Jose net. It's Madonna stick handles and dishes off to Lettinen on the far boards. They're on the perimeter, but they're controlling the puck. Madonna goes to the right point. Zuboff keeps it in. Feeds behind the Sharks' goal to Big Darian Hatcher, but his centering feed is blocked, and Owen Nolan intercepts it. He skates to center, and Nolan almost ran into his own teammate, Jeff Friesen. He turned over the puck. Here's Madonna breaking down the ice for a shot on goal. Save made Vernon, and he got the rebound from Lettinen's backhander. Another drive on the right side goes wide off the stick of Sergei Zuboff, and the Gatling gun of the Dallas Stars power play unit is certainly being fired in the direction of Mike Vernon tonight. Here's Madonna now crossing the Sharks' line. His centering feed is sticked aside by a combination of Sutter and Craven, who are out killing the final seconds of Mike Rathje's penalty. It's over now as Rathje comes back onto the ice. No damage done in terms of goals against Drew, but the Sharks again are having the penalty killer unit out a lot in this contest tonight.
0: Mike Vernon made two great saves, though, Danny, on that power play.
1: He might have to make another here as the team breaks in. Dallas Stars, a good play by Billy Holder, knocks it off of centerman Guy Carboneau. Now we've got pushing and shoving after the rebound as Langenbrunner and Craven get involved, and that's going to get Don Koharski and linesman Tim Nowak interested to break that little altercation up as things are starting to look like a playoff series out there.
0: Definitely things are a playoff series. Shots on goal quite low, so it's a defensive-minded game. Stars with 11, Sharks with 7. Tons of hits. There has been nothing but hits out there all the first period. 13 hits for San Jose in the first period, 16 for Dallas. That's a ton of hits in this game. And I would say that by the end of the game, you're going to have up to the 30 or 40 range as far as hits for both teams.
1: 9:51 to go in the second period. The faceoff will be just inside the Sharks zone. And again, Mike Vernon is picking up right where he left off last game. His team is down. Now tonight it's 2-0, but he's playing really well.
0: Well, the two saves he made in the power play for the Dallas were great. Off the rush, Modano, boom, comes way out, makes that save with a great kick save and a beauty, and then he's able to get back in position and make another rebound pad save.
1: That was off of Lettinen, who knows how to put the puck in the net, and in fact, he's got a goal tonight. The other one for Dallas has been scored by Darian Hatcher, who had never scored a playoff goal before this series, and now he has him in consecutive games.
0: He's looking pretty good, too. He's playing very well for Dallas.
1: He plays up front on the power play because of his size, and he has good skills for a big man.
0: He does. You know what else that does? When the puck gets rimmed around by the opposition team behind the net, since he's the guy in front of the net and he's so big, he can take like one step and reach his stick and stop the puck from being cleared out of the zone.
1: Here come the Sharks now to center, led by Bernie Nichols. He stick handles for a moment, fires into the offensive zone, left side of Belfour. Dallas quickly shovels one out. There's a race for it at the Sharks line, but Mike Ricci will get to it ahead of the forechecking Brian Skrudland. And Mike Rapchi circles over to the near side for the Sharks and leaves it for Nichols. Penalty coming up in the neutral zone, though, as Pat Verbeek was chopped to the ice. An interference penalty will be called against the Sharks, and Joe Murphy is arguing as he heads to the San Jose penalty box.
0: Once again, a situation behind the play. Joe Murphy is not very happy about the call. Situation is behind the play. Joe Murphy runs a little bit of a pick on Verbeek. And that is interference. That is obstruction. That is another 2 minutes to the San Jose Sharks.
1: He just had a note passed to us, Drew, that I think is rather interesting. Where, and it is just the word Iafredi with a question mark.
0: Where is Al Iafredi?
1: We have not seen him on the ice this period, have we?
0: We've seen him on the ice in the beginning, but we haven't seen him on the penalty kill. I don't know if you're going to see him much on the penalty kill, to tell you the truth. You see him on the power play. You see him on 5-on-5. PK, I don't think you'll see him a lot. You'll see Zuzan, Rathje, Holder, and you'll see Rags.
1: Right now, the penalty-killing unit is out for the Sharks with Rapchi and Holder on defense. Penalty called against Murphy for interference. Stars break in. Coming in front of the net is Verbeek looking for the pass from Reed, but it doesn't get there. The Sharks went into the box, and they blocked the opportunity. In the right-wing corner of the San Jose zone, Holder and Reed fight for it. It's Doug Free now. It's sent to the near corner of the Sharks zone along the boards. Verbeek and Rapchi scrap for it there. Verbeek got it clear to Reed. Throws a hard pass to the point to Hatcher, who shoots one, but it's blocked. Ricci's stick, and the puck is in the seats.
0: Good job by Mike Ricci as he sprints straight out from the corner. The whole box collapsed into the corner to try to get possession of the puck. When Dallas picked it up and threw it out to the point, Ricci sprints hard out to the corner from to the middle of the ice, gets a block shot. The key for penalty killers, Dan, especially forwards, is you got to skate straight lines. The shortest path to the puck is the key if you want to block shots or get your sticks on shots or try to intercept passes.
1: Stepping out of the ice right now for the Dallas Stars is a combination of Mike Modano centering Jamie Langenbrunner on one wing and Yeri Lehtinen on the other side. You know, talking to Ken Hitchcock, he said that these days with the injuries to his hockey team, he can't think of line combinations, but he does think of twosomes, and he wants to keep Lehtinen and Modano together as much as possible. They're pretty creative together.
0: Absolutely. They seem to work very well off each other.
1: Here are the Stars now in the offensive zone, leading 2-0 on the Sharks. Langenbrunner on the power play with a 1:05 left. Tosses to the left point, stopped there by Chambers. Gives to Modano on the boards, checked by Marchman, but goes into the corner. Langenbrunner centering feed, blocked by Owen Nolan. And he banks one off the boards and all the way down.
0: Nice pickup by Owen Nolan on the back check. He just kept working and working, making the stick check. Was able to get the puck out of the zone.
1: 45 seconds to go on the Murphy penalty. Here comes Dallas again into the Sharks zone. Modano tips back to the right point. Stopped there by Chambers. Goes to Hatcher on the left side. And a dribbling shot winds up bouncing on goal. Stick save by Vernon. And the Sharks clear it.
0: It was either Lehtinen or Langenbrunner to get their stick on that puck. And it bounced hard down into Mike Vernon's five hole, who was able to close the legs to make another great save.
1: 23 seconds to go in Murphy's penalty. Here come the Stars again. They're rocking and rolling, leading 2-0. Benoit Hogan with Reed and Verbeek skates into the Shark zone, leaves it for Reed, flips the pass in the air, back to the left point, knocked down by Zuboff, tosses to the right side to Sidor, tees it up, shoots it, it's blocked by Nichols, and he almost broke away with the puck. Instead, he runs into Hogan on the far boards as the puck bounced away from his control, and he did the job. The Sharks clear it, but almost a great chance for the Sharks' Nichols to break down the ice with the puck.
0: And then Reed and Craven got involved at the Dallas Stars bench.
1: Penalty on Murphy is over. He grabs the puck, stealing it in the slot in the Dallas zone, but he teed up for the shot that went wide. Now Nichols goes into forecheck, and he hits Juha Lien pretty hard. The Stars are able to clear it, however, as Marchment is hooked a little bit by Hogue. That's going to be a penalty as the stick came up high on Brian Marchment. And referee Don Koharski is looking at Marchment as he's bent over, taking a look at the side of his face. Breaking the action. Penalty coming up to Dallas with the Stars leading the Sharks 2-0. 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
6: And the
1: I'm Dan Rusinowski along with Drew Remenda back at Sold Out Reunion Arena in Dallas. The Stars lead the Sharks 2-0 in Game 2 of the Best of 7 series, which the Stars lead by virtue of their victory on Wednesday night. Benoit Hogue just high-sticked Brian Marchman, and he gets a cheer from the crowd. As anything against Marchman, even if it's a penalty on the Stars, is something that Dallas fans are enjoying. 13:01, the time of it. Sharks are on the power play, and Al Iafredi looks for the pass from Nolan on the point. They don't convert, and Iafredi has to skate back to center ice to grab it because the pass was off the mark. Big Al takes it at his own blue line and sends it ahead, but the Stars intercept and drive one all the way down. So Ragnarsson starts from behind his own goal and skates it from left to right. Minute 18 to go on the Sharks' power play. Ragnarsson is checked in open ice by Madonna, but Madonna is down and hurt as the Sharks and the Stars take a look over there. The whistle blows, and Dave Suprinoff, the trainer for Dallas, is right out there to attend.
0: Oh, Mike Modano coming up in the neutral zone. What the Dallas Stars do is they strike back. If you're the penalty killer forward, they always strike back to the middle off the boards. Ragnarsson ran into Modano as Modano was making a nice check in the neutral zone. And it had to be a stick or an elbow or something because the hands got up fairly high. And it was definitely a cross check across Modano's side of Modano's head that sent him crashing to the ice.
1: I suppose if I were a cynical sports writer in Dallas, Drew, I would say that Marcus Ragnarsson was learning from his defensive partner, Brian Marchman, but that was a situation where he was just protecting himself. He was the puck carrier.
6: Exactly.
1: You know, no problem.
0: You protect yourself in this game. You can't let people hit you. You see a guy coming up, you protect yourself.
1: Kill him. No problem. Get your stick right across his face.
6: Once in a while, the stick happens to come up. What are you going to do?
1: Well, they're attending to Mike Modano right now. As the Stars and their fans have watched their best players go down a number of times this year. Modano, Nieuwendyk, Adams, all of them at one point or another have had their injury ailments because of scenarios like this. But you know what's funny? Dallas hasn't really even blinked an eyelash at that. They played well when all these guys have been hurt.
0: Well, the one thing that Ken Hitchcock has been stressing is being versatile and being resilient and making sure that you can work within the confines of the team, even though a guy may be out, a star here and there, as Mike Modano still remains down on the ice. And Ken Hitchcock said that his team has gone through this before where the guy's been hurt, such as Nieuwendyk, so he's got more confidence in his team being able to rebound from their star players getting hurt and being able to play well when their star guys get hurt. Modano gets a crack in the side of the head, but I think it was across the ears, and that looks like the team doctor is going to be coming out on the ice to see how Modano really is.
1: We've got a break in the action with the Modano injury. Dallas leads the Sharks 2-0. Back after this on the San Jose Sharks Radio Network. At the 14:08 mark of the second period, Marcus Ragnarsson drills Mike Modano. Down he goes. He's escorted off the ice. But the Dallas Stars still lead the Sharks 2-0, and no penalty is called as a result of the Ragnarsson check. Sharks set up on the man advantage. Here's Iafredi. Shoots toward the goal just wide of the net. Rebound right wing boards. McLean sends it back to the left point. Iafredi stops it. Goes to Ragnarsson. Shoots one, but it's blocked in front. Matt Tkachuk was there, and now the Stars clear it.
0: Well, it's certainly going to change the complexion of the game right now as Modano and Nieuwendyk from the last game are out. Modano went off being helped off, and he looked like he was a hurting puppy.
1: Inside the offensive zone, the Sharks go to forecheck on the power play. 30 seconds left on the penalty against Benoit Hogue. And Ragnarsson on the right point goes and flips the puck around the boards. Ricci got drilled by Keane. No penalty called, and there probably shouldn't have been one. As the crowd reacts, couldn't clear it, kept in. Here's a chance now for Iafredi, side of the goal, but a little slip pass is knocked on net. Stopped by Belfour, and Iafredi came up high with a stick against the Stars' Mike Keane. After the whistle, that's going to be a penalty.
0: Well, Mike Keane got an ally at Afraidy's face, and if you get an ally at Afraidy's face, you're liable to end up on your back. That's exactly what happened. Don Kaharski is calling 2 minutes to ally Afraidy. He's going to get 2 minutes for roughing. There was a multitude of calls he could have made to a lot of players.
1: What did you think of that play on Ricci?
0: I thought it was 2 minutes for Elboy. I think he let that go because he didn't catch the Modano one.
1: Right. That's why nothing was going to get called there. And then after that, Brian Skrudland and Iafredi pushed and shoved a little bit. But Big Al can throw his weight around. There's no question about that.
0: Certainly can. Big Al is one big, strong man.
1: He gets a two-minute roughing call here. Time of it, 15:06, second period. The Sharks are starting to look for opportunities offensively, Drew, but I got to tell you, with only seven shots on goal more than halfway through this game, the prospects just don't look that good.
7: Well, it's not enough shots, that's for sure. And they've got 24, almost 25 minutes left to go in this game in order to generate two goals and get this game tied up and hopefully get this thing into overtime where they could get a chance to win it. But I think they've got to start looking away from the net. I said this before, I'll say it again. They got to start looking to the sides of the net, away from the net, use some deception. Great shot blocking ability by the Dallas Stars defense are really taking away any opportunity that the Sharks have to get pucks to the net.
1: Well, Drew, they're calling it 2 minutes for high sticking now on ILIF Rady. Take your pick, six of one, half dozen of the other. Either way, it's a two-minute penalty for IF Rady at the 15:06 mark of the second period. 2-0, Dallas leads it. Face-off right side of Belfour. Four skaters aside for the next 15 seconds, and then the Stars will have the power play. Langenbrunner for Dallas goes against Friesen on this faceoff, and Jeff wins the draw to Nolan, winds up, shoots one, glove save, Belfour drops the rebound down, and defenseman Sean Chambers picks up and eludes the check of Friesen by cutting back in a counterclockwise direction behind the side of his net. Fed it up the right wing boards now. Sharks intercept. Nolan goes to the point. Friesen stops it. Stick handles. Lead pass Nolan. Breaks in. Shoots it. Glove save from the left circle by Belfour. And play is called. The penalty on Hoag is over, so the Stars have the power play. And Drew, the crowd is issuing its appreciation of Eddie Belfour on that last play because the Sharks had a good scoring chance there, but he just shut the door.
7: He did shut the door, Dan, and I've been watching Eddie Belfour. He hasn't got very many shots, but he looks particularly solid in the net. He's just right on top of the crease. He looks like he's seeing absolutely every puck that comes to him. I imagine that puck right now to Eddie Belfour, it looks like the size of a beach ball.
1: He stopped all 10 Sharks scoring chances. Mike Vernon has 10 saves, but he's allowed two goals. IF Rady's in the penalty box for the next minute and a half, and so now the faceoff will be to the right side, I should say the left side of Eddie Belfour, to our right. Ron Sutter killing the penalty, goes in the circle, but loses the draw to Benoit Hoag, who's playing a little center tonight because of the injury to Joe Nieuwendyk, and now in the second period this evening to Mike Madonna. Dallas gets the draw. Here's Chambers, loses on the check to Craven at center. Stars give it away as Craven goes into the offensive end with it, along with his fellow forward, Ron Sutter. And Ronnie Sutter is able to backhand it around the boards and kill a few more seconds off the Sharks' penalty. But now here come the Stars, the top power play unit in the NHL this year. They send it deep to the Sharks' zone. Vernon plays it back behind his own net, up the left wing boards, and Craven clears it out to center. 3:55 left in the second period. Minute to go on IF Rady's penalty as the Stars set up now in the offensive zone from the right point. Zuboff goes to Chambers on the left. Back to Zuboff. Sharks are pressuring them. Now Chambers gets the feed back. Throws in deep to Verbeek. Centering feed now for Reed. Has a chance, and Vernon does the splits. But the shot went wide. That was an awfully close scoring chance for Dallas. In front of the Sharks net. Giveaway in front. Verbeek scores.

0: Pat Verbeek has scored over 400 goals in his NHL career, and you just don't give a guy like that an opportunity. But a giveaway by the Sharks defense scrambling for the puck went right to Pat Verbeek, and all of a sudden it was the goal for Pat Verbeek, his first of the playoffs. It couldn't have come at a worse time for the Sharks, as Mike Vernon got a piece of it, but Drew, Ron Sutter guarding the play is the man who gets the credit for the giveaway.
1: It's the worst assist Ronnie Sutter will ever get in his life as he collapsed down in the zone to try to help out with Bill Holder, who was in front of the net and made the play.
0: The assist on Verbeek's first of the playoffs, a power play goal at 16:29, and so it's there's Dallas leading it 3-0. 3:17 now to go in the second period. Dallas skates off the faceoff with the puck, and they're playing with all kinds of confidence. One thing that Dallas did not do very well last year against Edmonton was play on the power play, but tonight they have two goals when they've had the man advantage, and it's been a big factor in this contest.
1: Power plays are a huge, huge part. Power plays and penalty kills are a huge part of the game.
0: Bob Bassin in the neutral zone is hit hard into the boards by Sean Burr. That's going to be a penalty against the Sharks, and it's a charging penalty. And Sean Burr's not happy. Neither is Grant Marshall, who steps over to have a word with Dave Lowry, as the emotions, again, from the frustrated Sharks perhaps are getting a bit of the best of them. The score is the Stars 3, the Sharks nothing. We'll be back on the San Jose Sharks Radio Network. Join Drew Amenda, radio personality, at the 1998 Sharks Summer Hockey Schools in June. For more information, please call 408-999-5844. That's going to be a lot of fun. Sean Burr is not having much fun for the Sharks right now as he goes to the penalty box for a two-minute charging penalty at 17:08 of the second period. The score is 3-0, Dallas on top, and two of their goals have come while the Stars have had the man advantage. They set up in the Sharks zone. Lettinen walks toward the slot, now is checked by Marchment, so tosses all the way back to the right point. Zuboff flicks it to the left side to Chambers. To Langenbrunner on the near boards, back to Chambers, now to the right side. Zuboff feeds it in front. Two Stars were open, but neither player could get the puck as Lettinen and Langenbrunner were uncovered by the Sharks, but they didn't pay for it. San Jose clears it all the way down.
1: Well, 12 minors to the San Jose Sharks have certainly put them in a big-time hole with the Stars up 3-0 and once again pressing. The guy's got to be getting tired on that penalty kill. Same guys over and over again.
0: That's one of the reasons why the Stars are up 3-0 at this point, is the Sharks have Nolan and Friesen up front with Marchment and Rapchi now on defense. Pat Verbeek, who just scored a goal, is digging hard on the boards, and he's checked there by Owen Nolan. And Verbeek lost his stick on the play, but he reaches down to pick it up as the puck rolls to the far side of the ice. Kept in there by Zuboff on the right point. Sends to the near corner. Benoit Hogue stick handles in traffic. Watched by Mike Rapchi, but he tosses to the point to Chambers. Minute and a half to go in the period. 43 seconds on the power play as Chambers shoots and scores. Another deflection in front. Nothing much you can do about that if you're Mike Vernon. It comes at 18:26, and the Dallas Stars have yet another power play goal, and they lead it 4-0.
1: From Mike Vernon's reaction, that's what I thought it was. It was a tip. The pass went from very wide D. You know, they spread the D out, and then Chambers just blasts it, and there's three Dallas Stars at the net. All three forwards. Mike Vernon can't see anything, and I know he can't even come close to making this play, as I think Benoit Hogue is able to make the save. I mean, is able to make the tip out of the air. It's a terrific deflection, and it looks like the puck dropped on Mike Vernon. And there you go, Dallas 4, Sharks nothing. Sharks cannot spend any more time in the penalty box if they want to have hope of coming back in this game.
0: Dallas is 3-for-9 on the man advantage, and they lead it 4-0. Hogue should get credit. The assist to Chambers. Mike Rapchi had a stick up there, too, Drew. For a moment, I thought he might have deflected it in, but it hit Hogue.
1: Yeah, Hogue was great eye-hand coordination, but, you know, the key to that, Dan, was the defense for the Stars spread out as wide as they were. Forwards for the Sharks could not get to them in time to block the shots.
0: Here is the San Jose attack going into the offensive zone. Murray Craven can't get it. Sharks are going to get called for the hand pass here as Andre Zuzan batted the puck with his glove right to Joe Murphy, and play is called. 53.3 seconds left in the second period. Benoit Hogue does get credit for the goal at 18:26. A power play goal, his first of the playoffs, from Zuboff and Chambers. And Sergei Zuboff has had a three-assist night.
1: You know, I don't notice Sergei Zuboff that much until I watch the power play for the Dallas Stars. And then, holy mackerel, do you ever see him? He has got great vision on the ice. He's so calm and so composed when he has the puck. He makes such terrific plays. That was an excellent pickup and a great trade by Bob Gainey to get Zuboff.
0: Okay, we're back to action in the final minute of the second period. The score is 4-0. Sharks skated out of their own zone. Nichols loses on the check, though. Recovered by Craven. Sends one off the right wing boards to Nichols at the line, and he walks into the Dallas zone offside with Craven and Murphy just ahead of it. We've got 36.6 seconds left in the second period. The score is the Dallas Stars 4, the San Jose Sharks 0. And Drew, I'm wondering about the goaltender. Do you keep him in for 60 minutes, or does Kelly Rudy step into the nets for the third period?
1: I think you might see Kelly Rudy come in for the third period. I think the other thought that creeps into Daryl Sutter's head is, okay, do I think of starting Kelly Rudy
0: in
1: next
0: game? Three.
1: You know, that's the thing that's going to start creeping into Daryl's head. He's going to have to start making some adjustments, some changes, in order to try to get the Sharks back in this series.
0: 4-0. The Dallas Stars lead the Sharks with 28 seconds left in the second period. And off the faceoff, another offside call is issued as Iafredi was held up by Langenbrunner at the blue line, and play is blown dead.
1: Oh, that's just not smart hockey. You know, Dave Lowry lost his stick. The play was in the neutral zone right by the blue line. Dave Lowry lost his stick, so he goes on the offside of the Dallas blue line to grab an extra stick, and then the play goes offside. That is why penalties kill you, is because not only do they end up in your net as far as power play goals, but also the guys get out of sync and they get out of focus and they don't make smart plays.
0: I'll tell you what, we played one full game and now two periods here in Dallas, and one thing that is really becoming apparent is if the Sharks are going to have a prayer in this series, they can't afford to make very many mental mistakes, and yet they've made too many in these games.
1: Well, absolutely. I think the first game, you saw the mental mistakes that ended up in the net. Now these mental mistakes are being caused by the fact of, one, as I mentioned, you don't get out in the ice very much. You maybe get 2 or 3 minutes of ice time in 40 minutes, and that certainly isn't enough to get you in the game. Yeah, you have to stay focused, but that's certainly easier said than done. So you don't make very smart decisions. And then the guys who are out there killing penalties, they're tired. And when you're tired, your brain goes, and you don't make smart decisions in those situations either.
0: Off the faceoff, Ron Sutter wins the draw from Jamie Langenbrunner, and Iafredi dumps it in. 15 seconds to go in the second period. Play comes back to the point. Mike Rapsy winds up, doesn't shoot. Feeds it to his right to Iafredi, who backhands in deep. Now it's tipped out toward the slot by Burr, but it's knocked away. Iafredi, again from the point, shoots one toward the net with 3 seconds left, but that's going to be it as the Stars

0: Reads the Dallas Stars 4, the San Jose Sharks nothing. Our second intermission guest is a man who is an important force on the Sharks' point, on the power play, and in every other aspect of the game. His name is Al Iafredi, and of course, we've heard from Al a couple of times this year. Let's hear him talk now to Drew about the whole Mike Modano, Brian Marchment scenario.
1: I don't know. Let's see if Mike Modano goes after one of them and tries to hit them. Hitting's part of the game. It was a clean hit. From what I saw, it looked like, Brian was finishing his check, and Joe tried to brace himself with his knee first going into the boards. Sometimes it's not the big open ice hit that hurts a guy. It's where you get awkward going into the boards and stuff like that. Like, two of the most serious knee injuries I ever had. I mean, I never even went down on play, didn't even stop. I got off the ice, but when the docs looked at me, they said I was, needed my knee reconstructed. But it's part of the game. I think that if someone's going to put a bounty on somebody, they better be a person that's fought every tough guy in the league or something like that.
2: For the San Jose Sharks, what do they have to do tonight against Dallas that they didn't do the first game?
1: Well, I mean, I can't speak for anybody else, but me personally, I have to play better. And I think if every guy has that attitude, it's not good enough just because, you can go through a game and say, well, I wasn't on the ice for any goals against. That doesn't necessarily mean you played good. I think if every guy takes the attitude that, I could have did something to help us score a goal. I could have did something to not take a penalty. I could have did something on the power play. I mean, that's the attitude I'm taking. I mean, I have to play better. My teammates want me to play better. I want to play better. And, I think the better every guy plays individually, and hopefully it starts happening right away, the farther we're going to go.
2: That was pretty much the attitude of the whole team. Or at least most of the guys that I talked to after the game, though, against Dallas for game one, is that they all came away thinking, hey, we can win this thing. They weren't in awe of the Dallas Stars.
1: Well, I mean, they had, 16 or 18 shots in the first period. And, after that, they might have had 10 or 11. And we had, 8 or 9 after the first period. And after that, we had 15 or 16. We had a huge 5-on-3 kill. They had a huge 5-on-3 kill. Obviously, when a team kills a 5-on-3, it gives them a boost. But, I mean, we know we can play better, and I'm sure they're saying that they can play better too. So, if we come out and play our A game, I think we'll be all right.
2: Bottom line, how are you feeling?
1: Good. Nothing to save it for. This is what it's all about. All the thousands of hours of rehab and coming back and wondering, after the first game you come back after a big knee injury, you can't walk the next day, and you're wondering, is this thing always going to be swollen or whatever? And the knee's responded well, it's getting a little better, but I have to play better, whether it's I'm 100% or not. A lot of it's mental, and I feel I can play better than I did. My knee didn't cause me any of the downfalls that I had last game, where I didn't skate as good as I could have. I felt I could have made better decisions with the puck, but we hadn't played in 3 days, and now we got a game 2 days ago, good practice yesterday, and I think every guy wants to play better to help the team win.
2: Do you think you're on the ice too much during practice? Lately you have been practicing, and that's something that you hadn't done all year. Is that something that is bothersome to your knee?
1: I feel that I don't really think when I make a mistake it's that it's being out of position or not wanting to be in a contact situation. I don't mind the contact or anything like that. It's a lot of it's just patience with the puck, and that's all, handling the puck. And it's kind of hard. Like the first 10 games I played when I came back, I didn't practice. So I was like, I practiced twice and then played my first game. And, it's everyone's, wanting to be on all eight cylinders at this time of year.

0: And, you know, you're playing against a team where guys have played all year and their timing and everything is perfect. I think that, you know, I have to get out there and try and handle the puck as much as I can. You know, that's part of the, you know, one of the things I think I'm, I guess, suspect in is my decisions when I have the puck, and that's a lot of it's just being in the situations.
1: Good luck the rest of the series.
0: Thanks.
1: Al Iafredi always putting pressure on himself to do better, and we'll be right back on the San Jose Sharks Radio Network.
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3: Well, these are becoming no fun to read. 16:29 of the second period. Pat Verbeek got a power play goal. Keep that phrase in mind. Power play goal, that is.
4: That's for sure.
3: From Hoag and Reed, as I said, that was at 16:29. Then at 18:26, Hoag from Chambers and Zuboff got a power play goal. That was Dallas's fourth of the night. It is 4-0 for the Dallas Stars over the San Jose Sharks. Shots on goal, 6 for the Sharks. Two period total of 10. And 9 for Dallas, two period total of 14.
4: That's the story here in Dallas as the Sharks trail 4-0. And, Drew, they have not been in it from the start.
3: No, they haven't. There's been some calls that have gone to San Jose against the San Jose Sharks that I'm sure some people with the Sharks, especially the management and the coaching staff, aren't very happy with. I guess there'd be some questionable calls. I heard complaints that the Sean Burke call was not really a penalty, but in the 90s, I'm sorry, it is a penalty nowadays.
4: Would they have called that a penalty 15 years ago?
3: No.
4: No.
3: No, been a good hard hit.
4: Tell you what, the way they're calling it now is actually closer to the actual rule book than it has been in a long time. Technically speaking.
3: All right.
4: But it doesn't account for those intangible factors.
3: It doesn't account for the spirit of the game either. And I think that after Mike Modano went down, calls went against the San Jose Sharks in a big hurry. And I don't think there's any coincidence in that.
4: We start the third period now with a face-off at center ice. And there's a new goaltender in the nets for San Jose coach Daryl Sutter. It is Kelly Rudy, the 37-year-old veteran who steps in to his first action in this postseason. The Sharks break into the offensive zone right away and move to the left-wing side. But a centering feed by Mike Ricci for Marco Sturm and for John McClain is off the mark. And so on the far side of the ice, the Sharks will hustle for it. 4-0, Dallas leads it. The Sharks in the offensive end now go for the puck. Ricci hauled down by Ludwig. That's going to be a penalty against the Stars defenseman as the Sharks put the extra skater out there. Marchment sends into the corner, but the Stars touch up, and the Sharks will have the power play.
3: One of the hardest working men on the San Jose Sharks, Mike Ricci, draws a penalty to the Sharks for Craig Ludwig. Gets two for dragging big number 18 down. Well, not that
4: holding,
3: big,
4: holding the stick.
3: It's going to be a definite holding penalty as Ludwig was able to reach around the top of the shoulder of Ricci and pull him down to the ice. Just because Ricci established great body position, kept his feet moving, and forced Ludwig to make the penalty.
4: Holding penalty on Craig Ludwig. He's another veteran on this Dallas team. Hard to believe he's 37 years old.
3: It is hard to believe he's a former teammate of his general manager.
4: Bob Gainey. They played together with the Montreal Canadiens. A lot of people say that Stanley Cup championship they had back in 1986 was in reality the debut of Gainey's coaching and managerial career. Even though Jean Perron was technically the coach, apparently Gainey did a lot of his own on-ice coaching himself.
3: Well, he not only did that, then he went also to the finals as a coach with the Minnesota North Stars.
4: That he did, and now he's the general manager of this Dallas Stars hockey club. Sharks set up on the power play, and they immediately turn it over in the corner as Darian Hatcher runs into Jeff Friesen and hammers him to the ice, and the Dallas penalty killers shoot one all the way down.
3: Where was he before Minnesota as a coach?
4: Bob Gainey?
3: Player coach.
4: France. Chaminade.
3: The Chaminade Ecru.
4: I didn't remember the name of the team, but
3: Ecru.
4: I remember it was Chaminade.
3: Very good, Dan.
4: Big hit at the near side. Marlowe gets drilled by Hatcher as the Sharks move into the offensive zone. Now the Stars clear it all the way down the ice to the roar of the crowd. There's a minute left on Craig Ludwig's holding penalty. We're in the opening 2 minutes of play in the third period, and the Sharks are down 4-0. Skating out of the zone now, Murray Craven sends one rink-wide to the neutral zone to Billy Holder. Holder sends it across the line. His pass is tipped, and the Stars calmly toss it back. Knocked down at the Sharks' blue line now by Andre Zuzan, and the swift-skating Zuzan dartfully and artfully moves across the Dallas line, but offside is the call, as apparently Joe Murphy was ahead of the play, and they bring it back.
3: Well, I was just, again, you notice the rhythm is lost right now for the Sharks because of all the penalties they've had to kill. a lot of guys have not been able to get on the ice and get their hands for this game. It's important that players establish a rhythm in a game and that the game has a rhythm. This game's rhythm has been certainly disrupted with all the penalty calls.
4: Kelly Rudy is in goal to our right for the third period of play for Coach Daryl Sutter. And Kelly was referred to by a writer just before the playoffs started as a backup goaltender. Mike Vernon was the first guy to his defense and said he is not a backup goaltender. In fact, he has more experience than I do. There's a lot of respect between those two men.
3: Yeah, a lot of respect, a lot of admiration. They ride to the rink every day. They think that each other is probably the best goaltender on the planet.
4: 12 seconds to go on the Sharks' power play. Breaking in, Nichols looks for the pass, but the feed from Craven is knocked away by the stingy Dallas defense, and the Stars clear it, and that will be it for the fifth Sharks' power play. Ludwig steps onto the ice. The Sharks are 0 for 5 tonight on the power play, but on the more important side of things, Dallas's power play is 3 for 9. Like we said in Game 1, Drew, you give Dallas that many chances, they're going to start scoring some goals.
3: They definitely are, and when they get the lead, the Dallas Stars are a very tough, very frustrating team to play against. As they make it very simple, it's deep into the zone, and they also put a heck of a lot of pressure on you in the forecheck, and they don't allow you to get out of your zone. They shut everything down.
4: Inside the Sharks zone, a centering pass by the Stars is to nobody in particular, and it goes through the crease wide of Kelly Rudy, and Dave Lowry picks up for San Jose and tosses to center ice. Brian Marchment is there on the right wing, and he gets bumped as he tosses one across the blue line, and there's a little traffic in front of the Dallas bench during a line change that provided some reaction and entertainment for the crowd. Now McLean steals it behind the net. Centering pass, Ricci shoots on goal, save made, a backhand shot by Sturm is stopped by Belfour. Sturm gets the rebound, left circle. Calmly tosses in a give and go with McLean, but he couldn't shoot the puck. Neither can McLean, and the Stars will be able to clear it.
3: Four guys for the Dallas Stars right around Eddie Belfour's crease. Makes it really hard to get a shot through, and when they were able to get a shot through and pick up a rebound, great save by Belfour.
4: Bouncing puck in the neutral zone goes to Skrudland, the centerman for the Stars, acquired at the trade deadline from the New York Rangers. He's able to shoot one into the zone as the crowd echoes its appreciation of goaltender Ed Belfour. 15:45 to go in the third period. Sharks flip a long one on net. It's knocked down easily by Eddie the Eagle. Zuboff gets his rebound. Headman feed to center to Lind, and he comes across the Sharks line for the shot, but Marchment got a piece of it, went wide and goes to the right wing corner. Now it bounces to the far side of the ice. Left wing corner of the Sharks zone. Lettinen is checked there in the corner by the Sharks defenseman Brian Marchment. That skitters the puck free, and Marlowe at the near side will grab it for the Sharks and lift one clear. 15:19 to go, third period. Dallas 4, the Sharks nothing. Belfour takes a stroll and he gets drilled by Owen Nolan. This is going to be trouble. There go the gloves of Craig Ludwig, and we've got all hell breaking loose right out in front of the Dallas net.
3: Bound to happen, down 4-0. The San Jose Sharks are not going to take that kind of situation lying down. Owen Nolan has had a burr on for Eddie Belfour ever since Eddie Belfour, quote-unquote, jumped ship, bailed out of the San Jose Sharks, and went to the Dallas Stars. He roamed out of the net, and he got hammered into the boards by Owen Nolan. And really, it's more tame than I thought it would be.
4: They've broken it up quickly as Nolan hammered Eddie Belfour in the corner, and that's going to bring a Sharks penalty. Breaking the action. Back in a moment. The score, 4-0. Dallas leads the Sharks on the San Jose Sharks Stanley Cup Playoff Radio Network. Well, a discussion is continuing at the referee's crease between members of the Dallas Stars and referee Don Koharski. That subsequent to a freight train named Owen Nolan plowing into goaltender Eddie Belfour in the corner outside of the goalie crease that resulted in his insertion into the Sharks' penalty box. Drew, what do you make of it?
3: Well, I think it's just Owen Nolan playing hard, and he's trying to shake up the Dallas Stars. He's trying to win a hockey game. He's trying to make sure this series doesn't go down 2-0, 3-0, 4-0. He's trying to make sure that his team always remains competitive, remains in it. He's trying to get Eddie Belfour thinking, because right now Eddie Belfour's focus has been in stopping pucks, and that focus has done a very good job.
4: Owen Nolan has received a 5-minute major penalty, and Craig Ludwig has received a double minor. So the result of this 4-on-4 for the next 4 minutes, and then the Stars will have a 1-minute power play.
5: Penalty number 15, Jamie Langenbrunner, 2 minutes for roughing. Time of the penalties, 4:50. San Jose penalties, number 11, Nolan, a 5-minute major for charging. 27, Marchment, 2 minutes for roughing. Stars penalties, number 3, Ludwig, a double minor, 4 minutes for roughing. and 15, Langenbrunner, 2 minutes for roughing at 4:50.
4: That's a lot of penalties. They have up on the scoreboard a four-minute penalty double minor against Ludwig for roughing, as you heard, and also the five-minute major to Owen Nolan for charging. That is not an automatic game misconduct, by the way. It's simply a five-minute major penalty. So now we'll have to see what the situation is on the ice. It's four skaters aside for the next 4 minutes, and then the Sharks will have a one-minute disadvantage. Here comes McLean breaking in. Tries the shot on Belfour. It's blocked by Hatcher. Rebound picked up behind the net by Matvichuk and Keane. And the Dallas Stars with a 4-0 lead here in the third period have control of the puck. Forechecking, McLean pressures Matvichuk, almost caused a turnover, but Keane swoops over and circles in front of his net with it. Now Mike Keane, acquired from the Rangers as well, makes the move at center, gets around the defense. Iafredi hauls him down after getting beaten, and that's a penalty against Big Al for hooking. Time of the penalty, 5 minutes and 25 seconds. And so the Dallas Stars have a man advantage.
3: Yeah, I don't know whether I'm surprised or whether I'm disgusted or I'm not sure what it is. Well, I guess when I look at the replay, he gets a hook on their shoulder. But I'm always really curious, and I know I've mentioned this before, is when a guy who plays in the National Hockey League, you know, when he gets here, you'd think he'd be a fairly good skater. So why, when he gets a hook on the arm, do his legs go out from underneath him? It always amazed me with National Hockey League players that when they get hooked in the upper body, their legs seem to fly out from underneath them. If that's a hook, two-minute hooking penalty, then color me crazy.
4: Well, haven't you heard?
3: That's a dive.
4: As part of their training, the players go to Actor's Studio.
3: I mean, I'm telling you. The only person that was not happy about that call was the Canadian judge, who only gave Keane a 3.5 for his difficulty.
4: Yeah, it wasn't much in terms of form, that's for sure.
3: I'm telling you, guy gets hooked underneath the arm on the bicep and he falls down.
4: Kelly Rudy is in the goal for the Sharks to our right in this third period, replacing the starter Mike Vernon. We are back to action now inside the Sharks' end. It's a power play, four skaters against three for Dallas in this situation. This is the 10th power play that Dallas has had in this game. That's got to stop. Stars set up. Zuboff on the point. Slap shot, kick save, Kelly Rudy. Rebound to the far side, kept in by the Stars. Zuboff now goes to Sidor and bombs one on net. And a low save, combination stick and pad save for Kelly Rudy. And he deflects the rebound smartly into the near corner. Taken there by Dallas. They send it around the boards. They've got a 4-on-3 power play. Zuboff has trouble hanging onto it on the left point, but he's able to kick it ahead to himself and shoot it in deep. Centering feed from the left wing corner now by Hoag is knocked away. Sidor on the right point, checked away by Murray. Craven's stick, and the puck slithers back to center ice. Verbeek is offside as he takes the pass on the right wing side, and the whistle blows immediately on the rebound of that play. And so with 6:23 gone by in the third period and Dallas leading 4-0, Kelly Rudy sees a little action and makes a couple of nice saves.
3: Yeah, very solid Kelly Rudy. Looks like he was right into the game, even though he sat on the bench for the first two periods, being able to make some nice saves. He's out on top of the crease. He's challenging the shooters. He's aware of what's going on around him, and he looks like he's just following that puck all the way into himself and then kicking the rebound exactly where he wants it to be.
4: Tonight's storyline is brought to you by Bud Light. If you want great taste that won't fill you up and never let you down, make it a Bud Light. Lettinen and Hatcher scored in the first period. Verbeek and Hoag scored in the second. The Dallas Stars lead it by the score of 4-0. But the big story is the Dallas power play. They have three goals with a man advantage tonight. Back to the action inside the Sharks zone. The puck is rolled in on Rudy. And Kelly decides to just cover up and hold on and have a little chat with his defenseman after the whistle blows. Andre Zuzan on that play was ready to get some expert instruction as Rudy looked up from his position on the ice and had a few words with the Sharks' young defenseman.
3: Okay, you fans at home listening, I'm going to give you a little bit of a pep talk. Remember, two games does not a series make. It is first of four. Don't give up on these guys in teal yet. You know, the guys on the penalty kill, the guys have been out there. They have worked their tails off. It is very hard to continue to kill penalties time after time after time throughout the game. And they're doing a heck of a job at it. They're working their best.
4: Here's Sidor. Throws it in front of the net, intended for Lean's deflection, but he couldn't tip it on goal. And the Sharks, Marcus Wagnerson, is able to clear it all the way down.
3: That was a bit of a homer little speech by me, wasn't it?
4: Well, it was, but you're entitled.
3: Okay.
4: We let you get away with that a couple of times
3: once in a while?
4: Sure. Inside the Sharks territory, Kelly Rudy, good with the puck, swings one around the boards, has a race for it at center, might be gotten to by Ricci. He gets around Zuboff, he's got a breakaway, he fakes, he shoots, it's stopped by Belfour. What a save on Mike Ricci's shorthanded scoring chance with 12:40 remaining in this third period.
3: That's a heck of a save by Eddie Belfour. Great effort by Mike Ricci to continue to work with that puck. Made a nice move, but Belfour made a better one.
4: Don't forget, he got hit pretty hard by Nolan at 4:50 of the third period, and he made that nice little save with 12:40 left. Now the Sharks break out from right to left. Two skaters on two, led by Friesen. Puts on the brakes as he crosses the line. He cuts to his left. He's got some help. Here's Holder, shoots, score! Billy Holder on a crossing play from Jeff Friesen breaks the shutout, and the Sharks have their first goal of the night from Holder.
3: 12:14 left in the game. Sharks get on the board finally. Billy Holder, nice shot upstairs. Crowd tries to revive Eddie Belfour. He's a little disappointed in not keeping that shutout. Good traffic in front of the net. I think it was Jeff Friesen who went to the net. No, I'm sorry, Marco Sturm who went to the net. Provided some screen, not only from himself, but also the Dallas defender who was trying to get him out of the way. And a good shot by Billy Holder. Looks like it was a stick or a tip of some sort that went up and over Belfour's shoulder.
4: Boy, it's been a long time since the Sharks have scored a goal back in the first period in game number one at the 12:40 mark. Now at the 7:46 point of the third period, Bill Holder gets his first goal to the playoffs, assisted by Jeff Friesen. And again, the time, 7:46. So it's 4-1 now. Here comes Friesen, skating from right to left. Friesen on a 3-on-2, goes to the right wing side. Holder slaps one on goal. Stick save, Eddie Belfour. Chopped at the puck with Friesen looking for the rebound. He couldn't handle it, and Belfour did instead, and it's sent out to center. Knocked back the other way by the Sharks momentarily. Teams are changing as the play goes on. Here's Chambers leading the attack for Dallas. Carries to the Sharks line, dumps it around the boards. Left wing corner, stopped by Lettinen. He stick handles, slips it back to the point. Stopped by Chambers, turns, shoots. Stick save down low by Kelly Rudy. Kelly controls the rebound perfectly and sent it to the near corner. Juha leans to Cannell's back, centers it out in front, and it's tipped by Hatcher wide of the goal. Over on the near boards now in the Sharks zone. Lettinen sends one ahead, intended for Leaned, knocked down by Marcus Ragnarsson, who stepped in front of the pass, and Marcus skates to center for the Sharks. He moves up to the red line, throws on the right, pass too far for Murray Craven to handle. It's gunned around the boards now by Dallas, and Lettinen will slowly take his time. He got out to center ice, now he curled back in the face of McLean's check, dropped it back for the defense, but Dallas, trying to dump it in, fires it up over the glass and into the seats with 10:58 remaining in the third period.
3: 48 seconds left in Owen Nolan's penalty. You know, what do you say, Owen Nolan, first time he gets a chance to come down on Eddie Belfour, he pumps one about head high. I think he'd be going right at him.
4: I say so.
3: Yep. Yeah. You know, I went golfing yesterday with Ralph Strangis and Steve Conroy. Ralph Strangis does the, of course, as you know, the TV play-by-play, and we drove by Eddie Belfour's house.
4: And how big was it?
3: It's pretty big. And you know, he put in a $150,000 pool in the back. It's all salt water. And he built the rocks way up high. It's, and the fence is really high. It's just because he goes up on the top of the rocks and jumps off into the pool.
4: Now, there's no way I can say that he's better off here in Dallas now, because he's spending all that money on this pool. I mean, that's going to cost him more money in the long run.
3: He's crazed.
4: He's out of it. What can I tell you? He's got a 4-1 lead right now, though, in the third period. 10:37 left. Sharks have broken the shutout on the goal by Bill Holder at 7:46. But that's all they've been able to muster so far. Dallas has it at center ice. 17 seconds left and a 5-minute major penalty on Owen Nolan for charging. And Dallas sets up on the point. Sharks, Marlowe can't clear. Zuboff shoots. It pinballs off a couple of skates. Went toward the net, but Billy Holder and Rudy knocked it away. And Holder just shoots one all the way down. And that's it for Nolan's penalty.
3: Very alive save by Kelly Rudy, as he had to really follow the puck, as you said, Dan, pinballing all over the place.
4: Now the puck is bouncing around at the Sharks' line as the San Jose team is back to full strength for the first time since the Eisenhower administration. Meantime, Skrudlin goes to his left across the line, and the shot taken there, but it's blocked. Good job there by Zuzan to get in the way. Grant Marshall was the guy who had the puck, but just couldn't slip it underneath for the shot on goal. Now back in the Dallas zone. The Stars have obviously lost a little bit of intensity here as they're up 4-1, 9:40 to play in the third period, and they seem to be playing with confidence while the Sharks are scrambling, trying to find a way to get through, and shots on goal on Belfour.
3: They are playing with confidence, but Owen Nolan, that shift, after coming out of the penalty box. Two solid body checks.
4: 4-1. Dallas leads it. Bernie Nichols, stick handles at center for the Sharks. He's on with Murphy and Craven. Nichols shoots one into the offensive zone. Back to the point. Holder stops it. Gives to Nichols. Throws to the right point. Zuzan backhands. Stick save. That was a knuckleballer that could have slipped through on Belfour, but he reached out and got a piece of it and knocked it away at the last minute. Rebound loose in the left wing corner now. Dug free by the Sharks. Back behind the net. Stick handling with the puck. Craven goes to Nichols. Winds up. Blasts one. It's blocked. Bernie gets the rebound. Shoots. Save made. Rebound. Craven. An angle shot. But Belfour cut it off. And it was really more of a centering pass than an angle opportunity. And now Eddie gloves the rebound from Billy Holder, and we've got trouble after the whistle. Eddie Belfour skated over in the direction of Bernie Nichols, and they pushed and shoved a bit. Also, Darian Hatcher was involved, and we've got a little scrum over on the far side of the ice. That came from nowhere.
3: That was a little bit of a surprise, but, you know, Bernie Nichols just keeps trying to go to the net, and all the Sharks down in front of the net.
4: They should be going
3: trying to
4: the
3: fight
4: net.
3: Their way back into this game. So a lot of scraps still left in the men in teal. 8:49 left in the third period. Stars 4, Sharks 1. We'll be back on the San Jose Sharks Radio Network.
4: Every goal that the Sharks score in the Stanley Cup playoffs this year will result in a donation made to the Sharks Foundation. And that's due to one of our fine sponsors, Glendale Federal Bank. Glendale Federal, proud sponsor of the Sharks, home of Sharks checking, and the other way to bank. We've got some players leaving the ice. One of them is Joe Murphy of the San Jose Sharks. After a little altercation, pushing and shoving match that went on after the whistle, Eddie Belfour and Bernie Nichols were having words as Murphy was also involved in front of a net. Looks like Joe Murphy gets a 10-minute misconduct here, Drew. Time of it at 11:11 of the third period, and that will not result in a man advantage.
3: No man advantage to the Dallas Stars, and that's good news.
4: But what's bad news is the score. Dallas 4, the Sharks 1. It looks like, with 8:49 left, Drew, that barring a miracle, it's going to be 2-0 Dallas in the series going back to San Jose on Sunday.
3: Yes, it is. And now the Sharks are going to definitely have their work cut out for them. That home crowd advantage hopefully will work for in favor of the Sharks, because they're going to need all the support they can get when they get back to the Bay Area.
4: It's a long way to 4 wins, as you know, Drew, and so anything can happen.
3: It certainly is.
4: Off the faceoff, here's Dallas with the puck. They're looking pretty strong here as Lettinen stick handles, loses on the check to Ron Sutter, and neither Iafredi nor Langenbrunner can control it, but Burr does. Goes to Sutter, across the line, backhand shot right on, stopped by Belfour, didn't control the rebound, but Dallas does pick it up, and now Langenbrunner takes it on the right wing and is able to slide one over to the near side to Zuboff. Return for Langenbrunner at the red line, and he fires it the rest of the way down. Line changes are coming for Kenny Hitchcock's team as the Sharks have Marco Sturm, Mike Ricci, and John McClain. Fresh bodies already out there. Marchman on defense gets checked on the far side by Verbeek, but his partner Marcus Ragnarsson is in the Sharks zone to pick up the puck away from a forechecking Benoit Hogue, who's just stepped on. Marchman gets the puck behind his goal line. Here's the boost from the fans. Throws one on the left side to Ragnarsson. Ragnarsson tried to send it ahead, but it hit Verbeek in the back and deflected back the other way. And so back skating behind his own goal, Marchman puts on the brakes to the accompaniment of boos. 7:17 to go in the third period. Dallas leads it 4-1. Sharks break to center. Marchman went to Ricci. Has Sturm breaking down the left side, and he tried to thread the needle, but the Dallas defense was stifling on that play, and they never let the pass complete.
3: All five guys for the Dallas Stars back in the middle of the ice, over their blue line, helping on the back check. Once again, the pressure, the back pressure from the forwards proves too much for the San Jose Sharks forwards.
4: Bouncing puck left side of Belfour, and Matvichuk beats Nolan to it, and he chops at it to send to the far side. Now Nolan in the corner, though, gets the benefit of a good check by Zuzan, who comes together hard with the member of the Dallas Stars, Grant Marshall, and Marshall's helmet went flying as Zuzan came up with the left arm, and pointing in the direction of Zuzan, Grant Marshall gestured, but Zuzan is heading to the penalty box.
3: That's got to smart if you're Grant Marshall. 4-1, Stars over the Sharks, 6:44 left in the third. We'll be back. San Jose Sharks Radio Network.
4: Out of town in the National Hockey League, we've got one score to talk about. Boston wins it in overtime. In the second overtime, Darren Van Impe's goal, 54 seconds in, beats the Washington Capitals 4-3. How about that game?
3: I love it when a good Saskatoon boy does something in the playoffs.
4: Well, he did tonight. Darren Van Impe, very distantly related to Philadelphia Flyers legend Ed Van Impe, by the way.
3: Not that distantly.
4: What is he, third cousin? Something like that?
3: Something like that.
4: Nephew, third, three times removed or something?
3: Not, no, only twice, I think. It's only second cousin, I think.
4: All right. We'll do his family tree in a moment. Let's get back to the action here. 6:11 to play in the third, and the shot comes on net from Dallas. They're on the power play. Lettinen put it on goal, but Kelly Rudy turned it aside, and the Sharks penalty killers clear it. The reason why, Drew, is because Andre Zuzan took the elbowing call before we went to commercial break. Pretty good hit on Grant Marshall of Dallas.
3: Grant Marshall going to hit Andre Zuzan, and a well-placed elbow, it looks like to me, can take the steam out of any hit that you are going to throw at anybody.
4: Here comes McLean breaking down the left side. Stick handles into the Dallas zone. Stops, spins, throws back to the point. Kept in by Ragnarsson. Cuts to his right. Goes to the backhand shot. That was pretty close, but it was wide of a net. Now McLean gets the rebound, but killing the penalty, he skates it out of the Dallas zone all the way back to center. Drop one off for Marchment, who backhands it to the Dallas line. Puck is batted down there by defenseman Daryl Sador, and he gets a face wash from Mike Ricci. But the Dallas Stars recover the puck. They lead it 4-1. 30 seconds to go in the Zuzan penalty. Here comes Dallas at the Sharks line now. Falling down as Chambers trying to draw a penalty on McLean. That's not going to get called. And the Sharks are able to backhand it clear to center. Knocked down by Chambers, who very quickly showed his remarkable balance, even though he showed that he had no balance before that. The Sharks' Marchment sends one all the way down, and he's hit hard by Juha Lien now with 12 seconds to go in the San Jose penalty. And that brings a rise from the crowd, of course.
3: Always, Brian Marchment does anything bad or gets hit by any Dallas Star. As the play puck goes out of play, Dallas throws it into the Shark bench. The Dallas fans go crazy when Brian Marchment gets knocked down.
4: It's 4-1. The Dallas Stars lead the Sharks in Game 2 of this best-of-seven series. We'll be back after this word on the San Jose Sharks Radio Network. Don't forget to tune in to our next exciting Sharks Radio Network broadcast as Game 3 of this playoff series comes your way live from San Jose Arena on 11:30 in the morning on Sunday. That will be our next broadcast all the way down the line, and we hope you're enjoying this playoff action. Right now, the Stars are not making it enjoyable for the Sharks. They lead it 4-1 here in Game 2 with 4.5 minutes remaining in the game. Dallas has had control of this contest from start to finish, as now they have the puck and lose control. A dump in by Brian Skrudland winds up in the seats behind Kelly Rudy, and play is called.
3: Well, it looks like the San Jose Sharks, with 4:20 left in the game, are heading back to the Bay Area. Well, we're going to head back to the Bay Area no matter what. And while we're back, we're going to remind you of the 4th Annual Sharks Cruise upon us, June 29, 1998. Join the Sharks players and staff for 7 exciting days, disembarking from Vancouver, Canada, on Inside Passage Cruise for one of America's most majestic lands. Ron Sutter, Dave Lowry have just signed on. There will be some more players expected. 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
4: All right, back to action now. Off the faceoff, controlled by the Dallas Stars. Jari Lettinen is checked by Ragnarsson at the near side. Kicks it ahead. Nolan runs into Langenbrunner and digs it free. Patrick Marleau behind the red line gets the bouncing puck and sends it across the Dallas line. Little hit on the far side of the ice by Marchment against Lien, who hit him a few minutes before. Now Langenbrunner pushes into Marchment. They're going to get broken up by the linesman, and Marchment's not even looking at that. He's just thinking about playing defense. In the neutral zone, Lien gets by Marchment to Langenbrunner. Lien gets the look for the puck, but Ragnarsson tied up Langenbrunner pretty well on the far side. What would have been a pass to a wide-open Lien breaking in on Kelly Rudy never got there, Drew, because of Ragnarsson's smart play.
3: Very good play by Ragnarsson.
4: Back inside the Dallas zone. Stars can't clear. Well, they just do, as Zuzan was going in the wrong direction. He zigged when he should have zagged. And so Andre's got to go back to his own blue line to pick up the puck. Leads it at center for Ricci. Penalty upcoming now as Ricci threw it on the right side to McLean, who dumps it in. And it's going to go against the Sharks. We've got trouble now as Verbeek and Ricci are getting into each other with sticks and swings of the hands. And we have a nice little huddle of players and referees right at the Dallas line as we have the whistle with 3:09 left.
3: Well, Mike Ricci took a major league slash on the arm from Pat Verbeek. Retaliated with a shot back to Verbeek. That was the only one being called. Upset with Don Kaharski, Ricci decided, well, if I'm getting two, I might as well get two for good measure. He took a major league. It's almost a slash because Verbeek turns the stick over and hacks at Ricci with the blade towards Ricci's body. That's kind of smart. So Ricci kind of had enough with it with 4-1. He decided, well, there's no more. I'm not going to take any more of that from Verbeek.
4: Mike Ricci takes the penalty for high sticking at 16:51. This will be the, I believe, 12th power play for the Dallas Stars. Might be the 13th, but who's counting?
3: Somebody is. You bet Daryl Sutter is.
4: It's been a major part of the series so far. The Sharks have not been able to get their best players on the ice for any extended period on the 5-on-5.
3: That's true. We'd like to take this opportunity to wish one of our co-workers, Colleen, the best of luck tomorrow. We're all thinking of you, Colleen, and we love you lots.
4: Colleen Duncan, member of the Sharks staff. We're thinking about you quite a bit. Our best. 3 minutes to play in the third period. 4-1. The Sharks are trailing the Dallas Stars. Steal in front of the net. Verbeek shoots. Score! Dave Reed stole the puck from the Sharks' defense behind the goal, and Pat Verbeek was all by himself right in front of the net. That's a power play goal, the fourth for the Stars in this game. They lead it 5-1.
3: Is Verbeek going to get two easier goals in his life than those two?
4: Nope.
3: Nice steal by Dave Reed as Andre Zuzan was stripped of the puck behind his own net. Verbeek all by himself in front of the net. It looked like the Sharks had it fairly under control. Bang, upstairs to Verbeek. I would have scored that one. Turnover off to Verbeek. Bang, upstairs on Kelly Rudy. And this baby is over, and we're going home down 2-0.
4: Yep, it's going to be 2-0. Dallas will take both games in the first portion of the series, but it's the 1-4, as Drew has so wisely said so many times. We've got a fan down in the stands carrying around a mock Stanley Cup. Hey, listen, pal, it's a little soon to be doing that.
3: Well, I think, I'm sure we'll see our fair share of teal Stanley Cups in San Jose when we get there. I'm really impressed with this Dallas crowd. They are definitely into the Stars here in Dallas. And it looks like it's taken over the Texas area.
4: I think the crowd has been very impressive tonight in the way they've handled themselves. 2:42 to play in the third period. 5-1. The Stars lead the Sharks. Time of the goals, 17:05. Verbeek's second goal of the game out of the season in the playoffs. Dave Reed got the assist. So, here we are in the neutral zone. The Sharks are playing out the string in this one. Here's Ricci. Sends to the left to McLean. Back to Ricci. Breaking for the goal. Runs into the hit of Ludwig and lost the puck. Little miscommunication on that last goal against that caused the turnover. Billy Holder and Andre Zuzan just allowed that the play to occur, and there was nobody in front to cover Verbeek.
3: No, it was just a tough play. A young guy gets stripped by an older guy. It's going to happen. Fifth goal doesn't mean anything.
4: Down inside the Sharks zone, Kelly Rudy in the nets in his third period is able to tip it up the boards. Juhalin keeps it in, goes to the left. Langenbrunner rips the shot, but it's blocked. And Sutter went down, courtesy of a Darian Hatcher check at the near side, trying to set up in position to get a rebound on that play. Meantime, in the neutral zone, Lowry kind of elbows into Leaned on the far side of the ice and drapes his body all over the Finnish youngster. But the play continues with a minute 35 remaining in the game, and the outcome no longer in doubt. Dallas leads it 5-1. Now they give away the puck, but Belfour will come out of his net, and Dave Lowry can't get control of it. In the offensive zone, Nickel steps on, skates for it, can't get it, cleared down the ice by Medvedchuk, and it stops short of icing with a minute 15 left on the scoreboard clock. Now here's Marchment, starting from behind his own net. He stick handles to center for the Sharks. Gets to the red line, backhands into the Dallas zone. Belfour stops it in the corner, feeds near side. Nolan intercepts it, sends behind the Dallas net to Craven, to Nichols in the corner. Minute to play in the third. Craven gets the pass, shoots, score! Murray Craven from Bernie Nichols on a severe angle shot makes the score 5-2 with 57.7 seconds left.
3: Good hard work by everybody in the San Jose Sharks trying to keep working until the final buzzer, and that's really all you can do when you're down by four. Puck goes in the corner. Bernie Nichols makes a nice play to Murray Craven, who works off of the boards and beats both Dallas defense to the front of the net. Darian Hatcher is occupied with Owen Nolan beside the net, so Murray Craven just slides it underneath Eddie Belfour. Maybe that bodes well for the Sharks next game.
4: The next game will be Sunday. We'll be on the air at 11:30 in the morning from San Jose Arena. I'm looking forward to the reaction.
3: Yeah, I am too. I'm looking forward to hearing the San Jose fans really get into it when the Sharks step onto the ice for the first time in the playoffs of 1998.
4: Off the faceoff at center ice, Jeff Friesen has control of the puck for the Sharks. Sends a slow backhander to the blue line in Owen Nolan's direction, but can't control it. The Stars will get it back with 40 seconds left in the game, and talented defenseman Sean Chambers stick handles his way across the red line before dumping it the rest of the way down. We're down to the final 32 seconds of this game, and Dallas is going to take a 2-0 lead in this series. Over in the corner to the right side of Rudy, we have Dallas players coming in, going in the direction of Owen Nolan and Billy Holder, and Andre Zuzan as well on the play, and a couple of hits will result in penalties at the far side of the ice. And guess who's on the ice, Drew? Grant Marshall, and he just took a pop in the face from Andre Zuzan, and Marshall is going cuckoo.
3: Well, you know what? Andre Zuzan, I'm telling you, is not afraid of anybody. This young guy doesn't care, and that's really interesting that Grant Marshall, a tough guy, kind of,
4: sort of,
3: tries to go after Andre Zuzan. He's certainly interesting. Well, mind you, I guess he's still a little upset for getting his bell rung by the elbow that Zuzan threw. Zuzan's not afraid of this guy. You know,
4: the interesting thing about this is it shows how Zuzan has developed this year. But the other part of it is Grant Marshall is showing a little chink in the Stars' armor. He's taken 3 bad penalties tonight, and he's shown a loss of discipline on this Dallas roster. And that's not something his coach is going to be happy with.
3: Oh, I think Ken Hitchcock will probably talk to him and say, hey, listen, Grant, you've got to know when to take your spots. I thought he's played a pretty good game tonight, though. He made a couple of offensive plays that I really liked. But with 5-2, Danny, 30 seconds left in the game, man, that's the time to do it. If you're going to take a couple of penalties and go after somebody, that's the time to do it.
4: Andre Zuzan is making his way back towards the Sharks dressing room, and he kind of waved at the crowd a little bit, didn't he?
3: I kind of gave him a little wave.
4: Wow, Andre Zuzan, 19 years of age, having an impact in this contest.
3: Andre Zuzan handled both Sean Chambers and Grant Marshall in there. Billy Holder was over there as well. Grant Marshall tried to get it at Zuzan, but he was keen to that.
4: It all started when Owen Nolan, who ran Ed Belfour earlier in the period, took a check from Dave Reed, and Zuzan came in and hit Reed, and he got poked into the boards by Grant Marshall. After that, the whistles blew, and it was going to be the original penalty was going to go against Marshall, Drew, but now obviously there's going to be more as Zuzan turned around, saw it was Marshall, and took a left-handed swing at him. A little jab from the corner that resulted in some contact, and Marshall just going a little cuckoo on the play.
3: Well, he got mad because as he was backing up, and as everybody went to the corner with him, Zuzan and Holder, Zuzan reached over with a good little left hand and snapped his helmet off his head, and Marshall got a little upset then because now that would be 2-0 for Zuzan, elbow and a straight left jab.
4: So why does the scoreboard clock have a 5-minute major against Owen Nolan up there?
3: Could be for the elbowing penalty.
4: The elbowing
3: they threw at Dave Reed.
4: Nolan does get 5 for elbow and a game misconduct. 19:31.
3: Is that really a 5-minute penalty though? Yeah, he elbowed him. Reed comes at him and yeah, he does elbow. But is that really a 5-minute penalty?
4: Grant Marshall got a 10-minute misconduct, and we'll get the other calls right now.
5: Penalties, 11, Nolan, a 5-minute major for elbowing and a game misconduct. 20, Zuzan, a 10-minute misconduct. Stars penalty, 29, Marshall, a 10-minute misconduct. Time of the penalties, 19:31.
4: We're down to the final 30 seconds of the game, and the Sharks will finish it appropriately, killing a penalty. That's the way it's been all night long. Dallas leads it 5-2, and we're down to the final 15 seconds. Dallas will take a 2-0 lead in the best-of-seven series as the Stars break into the Sharks zone, and they get called on the offside with 11.4 seconds left.
3: Actually, it's icing.
4: Oh, is it icing?
3: Yeah.
4: Okay.
3: Icing penalty. Stars went for the home run play. Didn't click. So 11.4 seconds left. The Sharks are going to have to regroup when they get back to San Jose. And you get to stay with the loss in the playoffs for about an hour. Then you get on with the next appropriate business.
4: Well, for us, it'll be about 3 hours because we have to get on the plane and fly back to Oakland.
3: Yeah, Oakland.
4: They drop the puck. And the final seconds tick off as the puck is behind goaltender Eddie Belfour. And the Dallas Stars have won it 5-2. And the Stars team piles off the bench to congratulate goaltender Ed Belfour for giving the Stars the 2-0 lead in the best-of-seven series. One injury report to discuss, Drew, and that is the condition of star centerman Mike Modano of the Dallas Stars. He went off after getting hit by the Sharks in the second period by Ragnarsson with a mild concussion. And so he did not play at all in the third period, and yet Dallas Didn't seem to mind. Didn't seem to matter at all.
3: Well, no, they didn't seem to mind. It seemed to rally the team once again. This team has been very impressive when their stars have been out of the game. It looks like now the San Jose Sharks are going to have a serious look at their game plan. Most of all, they'll be looking at, hey, guys, where can we be more disciplined? There were some calls that were questionable, yes, by the referee Don Kaharski. Always calls in a game that you have an argument with. I would have an argument with about six or seven that ended up, you know, really costing the San Jose Sharks. But at the same time, you can't fill the penalty box against the best power play team in the league. You've got to find different ways to get the job done.
4: The Sharks did not get the job done tonight. They lost it by the score of 5-2. We'll be back after these words on the San Jose Sharks Radio Network.
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4: I'm Dan Lusinowski, along with Drew Amenda, back at Reunion Arena in Dallas. Tonight, a sellout crowd of 16,928 fans was on hand, and they watched another party for the home hockey club. The Dallas Stars scored five times, and they ended up with a 5-2 victory. Not only that, Drew, they went into double digits in the power play in terms of opportunities, and they had four power play goals tonight on a night when the Sharks were hoping to give the Stars less chances with more discipline. The result was entirely the opposite.
3: Yes, it was, and there will be some debate from the Shark camp about the validity of some of these penalties, but I know the one guy in the Sharks camp that won't be complaining, or I'm betting anyway, will be the head coach, Daryl Sutter. He will go down, he will look at this game, and he will be the guy who is almost the voice of reason within the Sharks organization and the Sharks team, and say, hey, listen, we cannot do that, guys. And I think all the Sharks know that. In fact, I know they know that. After talking to them today, they know that you can't take this many penalties. Sometimes a game gets out of hand because you just lose your focus, and I think that's what happened tonight with the Sharks.
4: With Joe Nieuwendyk out with an injury that will sideline him for at least the rest of the series and probably for the rest of the playoffs, Mike Madonna was a player that was going to be depended on by Coach Ken Hitchcock. But it was a somber Hitchcock that watched Marcus Ragnarsson collide with Madonna and knock him out with a mild concussion in the second period. And yet, this impressive Stars team, because of the way that they play, didn't even miss a beat.
3: Mike Madonna got hurt actually twice, and I think both shots led to him being diagnosed with a mild concussion. The first one, he initiated a hit on Marchment. Marchment protected himself, got the elbow up and fed it to Madonna. Down Madonna goes. A couple shifts later, right near the end of the period, on the power play, on the penalty kill actually, Madonna coming up, tries to hit Marcus Ragnarsson in the neutral zone. Ragnarsson gets his stick up to protect himself, throws it across the ear or the side of the neck or the head of Madonna. Down Madonna goes, and he goes off with a mild concussion. Looked like he was fairly shaken up. This Stars team has been able to be very resilient in those situations where their big stars go down. Now, there's been times, though, because guys have been in and out of the lineup, where both Nieuwendyk or Madonna was in the lineup if one or the other was out. That is not the case right at this moment. Mild concussion, he will be diagnosed tomorrow. See if he's able to play in Game 3.
4: The final score tonight reads the Dallas Stars 5 and the San Jose Sharks 2. And so the Stars have a 2-0 lead in the best-of-7 series. I imagine that makes the third game of the series at San Jose Arena a tad important.
3: Critical? Can anybody say, holy mackerel, we got to get this one under our belts? You have to, if you're a Shark fan, you have to make sure that this was the one that this team is able to pick up. Going Sunday at noon in the San Jose Arena, be the Sea of Teal. What is it now? What do we call it?
4: Teal Town.
3: Teal Town, USA. And that is what the Sharks will be looking forward to. Is going to get a tremendous, I know they will get a tremendous applause and reception from the fans in the San Jose Arena. But they're going to have to do something in the meantime to get their focus back on what they've got to do. They've got to make some adjustments as a coaching staff. They're going to have to make some adjustments as players. And there's going to be some thought to some lineup changes.
4: What about the preparation factor? I mean, the Sharks made mental mistakes in both games 1 and 2 of this series, so you have to point at that word and say, have they done enough to be prepared for these games?
6: Well, you know, I think they have. I know that they did a lot of video work. I know they did tons of video work. I can definitely verify that. They also have held meetings video-wise and strategically-wise every night here at the hotel. They have done a lot to make sure this team understands what the Dallas Stars do, but not only what the Dallas Stars do, but how to counteract that. But as the old saying goes, it's back to the drawing board. Sometimes it's easier to put the stuff up on the drawing board, and you look and you understand what's going on, and you understand how you're supposed to combat it. But if the other team is just better than you are, and I'm not saying that is the case right here, but certainly have played better in the first two games, then, you know, it's easier said than done. You have to find a way to get the job done. When you get as many penalties as have been in the last two games, though, it throws your game plan and your strategy and your preparation pretty much out the window.
4: Final score tonight, the Stars 5, the Sharks 2. We'll be back on the San Jose Sharks Radio Network.
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4: Dallas has a 2-0 lead over the San Jose Sharks following a 5-2 victory at Reunion Arena tonight. Here's the final scoring summary brought to you by Wells Fargo, coming through with faster service for customers since the year 1852. In the first period, the Sharks were hoping for two things when the faceoff was dropped to start the game. One, that they take less penalties, and two, that they would be able to hold off the onslaught of Dallas in the early stages of the game. They failed on both accounts tonight. On the power play, which started 52 seconds after the opening faceoff when Bernie Nichols took a penalty for tripping, Yeri Lehtinen scored his first goal of the playoffs from Hatcher and Zuboff to make it 1-0 Dallas. Then the Sharks got a little lazy in the last minute and gave up a goal that we've seen a number of times in Sharks history. At 1931, Darian Hatcher scored his second goal of his series. Matt Tkachuk and Benoit Hogue got the assists. And so, there were only 5 shots for the Stars. They had 2 goals, and there were 4 shots for the Sharks, and none in the first period. And so, the whole preparation, the whole goal-setting procedure went right out the window right away.
6: Certainly does. When that happens to you, you're down 2 zip right away. At the end of the first period, you didn't get very many shots, and the Dallas Stars are undefeated when they score 2 goals in their own building. It is pretty tough to come back, and your game preparation certainly is changed, and your focus and your game plan, if you're a coach, certainly has to be altered.
4: The Dallas Stars would go on to score 4 power play goals in the game tonight as their man advantage, rated the best in the NHL, showed why in many cases. They scored twice with a man advantage in the second period, once at 16:29 when Pat Verbeek got one of the easiest goals in the history of his career. Zuboff and Reed got him passes in front, but he was all by himself, and Verbeek scored to make it 3-0. Then at 18:26, Hogue deflected a shot out of the air from the point by Sean Chambers and neatly tipped it by Mike Vernon to make it 4-0 at the end of 2. Chambers and Zuboff got the assists at 18:26, and again, that was another power play opportunity, and Dallas had a 3-for-9 power play total at the end of the second period. Obviously, that's something that, again, has to be a major concern for the Sharks coaching staff. With the Sharks down 4-0 at the end of 2, Kelly Rudy was elected to step between the pipes to play goaltender for the Sharks in the third period, and it was probably a good decision. He came up big a couple of times early, and the Sharks actually had a reasonable chance to get on the scoreboard. But on the other side of the ice, Eddie Belfour was making some nice saves of his own, including this one with 12:40 left. Inside the Sharks' territory, Kelly Rudy, good with the puck, swings one around the boards, there's a race for it at center, might be gotten to by Ricci, he gets around Zuboff, he's got a breakaway, he fakes, he shoots, it's stopped by Belfour. What a save on Mike Ricci's shorthanded scoring chance with 12:40 remaining in this third period. That's our play of the game tonight, and if you listen to our flagship station at 105.7 FM, you should remember that save by Ed Belfour on Mike Ricci. It was a shorthanded chance that Belfour stopped, and if you are able to remember that between 8 and 9 in the morning on Monday with Kim Vestal, you will win a cash prize. Let's face it, Drew, that was a big save. If the Sharks had any chance to get a modicum of opportunities in this game to come back, they had the score there.
6: A couple of turning points, I thought, or at least a couple of backbreakers for the Sharks, I thought, in this game were the power play goal for Beeks first, where Ronnie Sutter got the worst assist of his life as he handled it to Verbeek, and he was able to jack it upstairs, make it 3-0, and that's safe.
4: That save by Eddie Belfour is our play of the game, and so you should remember it for Monday. Meantime, the Sharks, shortly after that, would take the momentum of that play and score their first goal of the night. left. Now the Sharks break out from right to left. Two skaters on two. Led by Friesen. Puts on the brakes as he crosses the line. He cuts to his left. He's got some help. Here's Holder. Shoots. Score! Billy Holder on a crossing play from Jeff Friesen breaks the shutout, and the Sharks have their first goal of the night from Holder. Bill Holder's first from Friesen at 7:46 broke the shutout. The last goal the Sharks had scored in the series was way back in the first period of Game 1 when Owen Nolan scored on the power play. And so the Sharks finally solved the Ed Belfour equation, at least momentarily. That made the score 4-1. But Dallas, with 2 minutes and 55 seconds left, would get another power play goal. Verbeek second after the steal by Dave Reed from Andre Zuzan back behind the Sharks' net. And Verbeek got the first goal against Kelly Rudy for the night. That made it 5-1. And by that time, there was absolutely no question about who was going to win this hockey game. But the Sharks would get one more goal with less than a minute to go. Now here's Marchment starting from behind his own net. He stick handles to center for the Sharks. Gets to the red line. Backhands into the Dallas zone. Belfour stops it in the corner. Feeds near side. Nolan intercepts it. Sends behind the Dallas net to Craven. To Nichols in the corner. Minute to play in the third. Craven gets the pass. Shoots. Score! Murray Craven from Bernie Nichols on a severe angle shot makes the score 5-2 with 57.7 seconds left. That's Craven's first of the playoffs from Nichols and Nolan at 19:02 in the third period, making the final score 5-2 Dallas. Shots on goal for the third period, 10-6 in favor of San Jose. Totals for the game, the Sharks had 20 and the Stars had 20. A couple of other notes. We already mentioned that Mike Modano left the game in the second period after a collision with Marcus Ragnarsson at 14:08. He never returned because of a mild concussion. His status will be obviously determined tomorrow. Early in the third period, Owen Nolan burst into the offensive zone with Belfour out of his net trying to play the loose puck. Nolan decided, thought for a moment, and then finished him off with a big hit in the corner that resulted in a mini melee that got broken up quickly. But again, Owen Nolan was a factor in the game on that play, and Ed Belfour came back and made a couple of nice saves after that.
6: He did come back and make a couple of nice saves, but I kind of like Owen Nolan's feistiness there. I like it, the fact that this guy plays completely out heart, soul, you name it. It doesn't matter. And he's a poor loser. I'll tell you that right now. Owen Nolan will probably be the first that he is a poor loser. But you show me a good loser and I'll show you a loser.
4: Owen Nolan's not a loser.
6: No, sir, he ain't.
4: You almost swore.
6: I know I did. That
4: you came close.
6: Myself. I stopped myself.
4: You're awesome.
6: Almost be the first time there.
4: One
6: edit there. See, that gets me in the playoff mode again. There I am, just the coach in me coming out.
4: Because
6: you know me, and you know what this after right now, what I'd be saying down in the locker room if I was a coach still.
4: I heard some of it during the commercial break. Tonight the Sharks are down 2-0 to the Dallas Stars as a result of a 5-2 loss. We'll be back in just a moment on the San Jose Sharks Radio Network.
2: 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Any publication, reproduction, retransmission, or other use of the descriptions and accounts of this game without the express written consent of the San Jose Sharks is strictly prohibited.
4: Our three stars of the game tonight are brought to you by Bud Light. If you want great taste that won't fill you up and never let you down, make it a Bud Light. Star number three, Benoit Hogue from the Dallas Stars, had a couple of assists tonight and was a feisty guy. Played a little center, too, because of the injuries to Nieuwendyk and to Modano tonight. So Benoit Hogue is star number three. The second star with three assists tonight is Sergei Zubov. Sometimes you don't notice him, but he always comes up with good, solid offensive plays. He had 3 points tonight, very impressive from his defensive position. He is star number two. And the number one star tonight with 2 goals, including one where Ron Sutter would love to have another chance to whack at the puck the other way. Pat Verbeek is star number one in tonight's game. Some of our guests received gifts from Barron's Jewelers, who have proudly served your fine jewelry and diamond needs for over 30 years. 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Don't forget to tune in to our next exciting Radio Network broadcast that comes your way this Sunday. We hope that you catch all the action beginning at 11:30 in the morning on Sunday from San Jose Arena. That ought to be a very exciting broadcast. We thank our statistician tonight, Herman Solomon, for a job well done, along with our on-site engineer, Jay Abrams, and our studio engineer, Alex Vielma. Also, for Drew Amenda, I'm Dan Rusinowski, once again reminding you of tonight's final score. The Dallas Stars 5 and the San Jose Sharks 2. Dallas leads the series two games to nothing. Again, we will see you on Sunday morning at 11:30 for brunch and for Game 3 live from San Jose Arena. Until then, thank you for joining us, and so long from Dallas.
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3: Hello, Sharks fans. I'm Dan Rusinowski. Let's go back to April the 24th, 1998, for Game 2 of the best-of-seven first-round series between the San Jose Sharks and the Dallas Stars. Game 1 was a wild one. Contact with Brian Marchment of the Sharks and Joe Nieuwendyk of Dallas. The result? Dallas's superstar center out of the rest of the playoffs, and Brian Marchment becomes the most hated man in Dallas, Texas. That was the scene set for game number 2. So let's get back into that cauldron-like atmosphere right here on the San Jose Sharks Audio Network. Welcome to Reunion Arena in Dallas, Texas for game 2 of the best of 7 playoff series between the San Jose Sharks and the Dallas Stars. Hi, everyone. I'm Dan Rusinowski along with Drew Amenda. The Sharks are off a 4-1 loss in game number 1, and yet when you go to the Sharks dressing room, you don't hear the voices of players that feel like they lost the game.
4: Well, I think that I think maybe a better way to phrase it is you feel that they lost the game. They don't feel that they were beaten. And I think that's the difference between the players' mentality of they came out of that game 1 thinking they did not play very well and they weren't that impressed with the Dallas Stars. Unlike you and I, who were very impressed with the way the Dallas Stars played, the players came out thinking, hey, we can win this series. They aren't that good. And I think that the San Jose Sharks have to clear up a few things before they can start thinking about playing and winning a series. I think they just got to take it one game at a time. I also think they were pretty tight game 1. And I think maybe they were looking at winning the series and playing the first place club. And so I think a few things have changed in the last couple of days where the Sharks are a little bit better of a mindset than they were in game 1.
3: Well, that's why it's the 1-4 and not the 1-1. You have to go through a 7-game series, sometimes all 7 games, in order to see which team is going to emerge victorious. And you know, the Sharks got a lot to think about in that game in the 4-1 loss, but they also got a lot to be happy about.
4: Well, the one thing that I think that they have a lot to think about is the fact that they let Dallas do pretty much what Dallas wanted to do. They let Dallas have a lot of power play opportunities, and they are the number one power play team in the National Hockey League. They let Dallas get their forecheck going by not being able to move pucks quickly out of the zone, by not getting back to help guys. And they let the Dallas defense block a lot of shots by not faking shots, by not using guys to the outside, and they let the penalty killers do the job. So I think that the basic thing that they look at right now is the fact is that we were not at our best. Dallas was, you know, up there as far as their style and caliber of play. So we can definitely pick it up, and we can eliminate the mistakes that caused the goals, we're going to be okay.
3: One of the mistakes is getting themselves out of the penalty box. They were in trouble most of the night against the Dallas Stars on Wednesday when they lost 4-1. And in fact, Drew,

0: Looking at the stat totals, there were 26 minutes and 40 seconds of the game that involved a power play or a 4-on-4. That is not a situation that you want to get into against this hockey team.
1: No, and you know, people might hear that and think, well, so what? They only allowed one power play goal. Power play goal. But exactly, it's half the game, and it takes the other guys who don't play that penalty kill situation out of the lineup or out of the rotation. They don't get the ice time. They're not as ready to go. They're not as into the game as they should be. You can't help it. Yeah, you should be in the game during the playoffs, but you can't help it. If you sit in the bench for 15 minutes of a 20-minute period or 18 minutes of a 20-minute period, you are not going to be at your best when you go for your 30-second shift.
0: One of the things in the Dallas Stars game plan playbook was certainly to keep Brian Marchman off of their mind, but after one game, he is front and center as far as the Dallas Stars and their fans are concerned, and that's because a Marchman check, a legal check into the corner against Joe Nieuwendyk put Big Joe out of the series, perhaps out of the playoffs with a torn anterior cruciate ligament, and so much for not paying attention to Mr. Marchman. They've been talking about it for 3 days.
1: Well, he's on the front page of the newspaper today here in Dallas, a big wanted poster of Brian Marchman. You've got nothing but articles on Brian Marchman, nothing but quotes on Brian Marchman from both sides. Modano has come out with the best quotes and has started everybody thinking that playoff mentality, which is, hey, this is for keeps, boys and girls.
0: Frontier justice show is business. About to occur.
1: Yeah, frontier justice, I think, is an interesting term.
0: Bottom line is that Joe Nieuwendyk is out for the rest of the playoff series as far as the Sharks are concerned. And while nobody wants to see a player get hurt, it does change the Stars' makeup a little bit in terms of how they can attack the opposition.
1: There's a lot of line juggling that has to go on by the coaching staff. As Daryl Sutter said, and I think this is a very good point, now we know who their quote-unquote man is. They've got to go to Modano in order to get this series won offensively. And so that is why it makes it a little bit easier for the San Jose Sharks to figure out what defensive aspects they have to employ in order to take care of the Dallas Stars. Nobody wants to see a guy hurt. Nobody wants to see a guy out. But as Daryl Sutter said, it makes things a little simpler as far as their coaching equation goes.
0: The Sharks trailed this best-of-seven series 1-0 as a result of a 4-1 loss, I should say, in game number one, a game in which Owen Nolan got the only goal of the contest on the power play. Nolan was pretty upbeat this morning when he talked about that game, and he said that it wasn't so much that the Stars beat the Sharks, but what the Sharks did in their own end of the ice.
2: Well, I don't think the Dallas Stars beat us last game. I think we beat ourselves. We took a lot of foolish penalties and never really recovered from it. So we've got to go out with a smarter game plan and play them 5-on-5. We feel that we can play better defense and outwork them 5-on-5.
0: That's Owen Nolan of the San Jose Sharks, who certainly is basically representing his club there, Drew, when you hear the confidence in the way that the guys are thinking.
1: Absolutely. The entire group was a very confident group today. What I thought was a better sign, though, they were a much looser group. The last couple of days, they were a little bit more relaxed, a little bit more jovial. They weren't so under the gun of pressure that they were feeling about. Finally, we made it to where we wanted to make it to, because it was definitely a goal of the team this year to get to the playoffs. They relaxed now, and I think you're going to see a much better performance from a lot more guys tonight in San Jose Sharks.
0: The Sharks are definitely not intimidated by the awesome talent that the Stars possess throughout much of their lineup. In fact, Al Iafredi, who has quite a bit of talent of his own, said that it's a situation where the Sharks can take advantage of their talents.
3: Well, I mean, they had, I don't know, 16 or 18 shots in the first period. And, you know, after that, they might have had 10 or 11. And we had, I don't know, 8 or 9 after the first period. And after that, we had 15 or 16. You know, we had a huge 5-on-3 kill. They had a huge 5-on-3 kill. Obviously, you know, when a team kills a 5-on-3, it gives them a boost. But, I mean, we know we can play better, and I'm sure they're saying that they can play better, too. So, you know, if we come out and play our A game, I think we'll be all right.
0: That's Al Iafredi, who will be our guest in tonight's second intermission. And Big Al made a couple of mistakes in game number one that he was very honest about in the pregame skate this morning, Drew, and he says that he will improve.
1: Yeah, I like that. When a player takes responsibility upon himself, I like it when a player is realistic about his own performance. And I like it when a player wants to do better because he knows his contribution will help the club.
0: In this game against the Dallas Stars, it's pretty obvious that after losing 4-1 on Wednesday, the Sharks have to make adjustments. But what sort of adjustments are they? Murray Craven talked about it.
4: Well, I mean, we definitely don't want to fall behind. That's the biggest adjustment we want to make. We don't want to fall two goals behind at this time of the year. That's a real tough task. With Nieuwendyk missing from their lineup, it would be nice for us to get a lead. I think that their offense is depleted quite a bit with Joe Nieuwendyk out there. He's a big part of their offense, and I'd like to see them try to come back from a two-goal deficit.
0: It's not easy for any team to come back from two goals down, and the Sharks gave up tallies 37 seconds apart in the first 3 minutes, and that was pretty much the game plan. That they had to totally go into plan B, Drew, and have to play catch-up the rest of the night. You know, they came close, but it just wasn't enough.
1: Well, the Dallas Stars, if they have scored, you know, get this, two goals or more, not three, a lot of teams have this stat, but two goals or more this year, they have never lost.
0: That's incredible.
1: That is incredible, is right. They obviously do a great job shutting things down defensively. But what I liked, and I talked to Ken Hitchcock just briefly before the game, and we agreed on the same thing, is like when they shut it down defensively as far as really keeping the other team off the board, it's not like they invite guys back to their own end and then slap the puck out all the time. They drive the puck down into your zone. They forecheck the heck out of you, and they make it very tough to get out of your zone.
0: We saw Doug McClain, the new general manager of the Columbus Blue Jackets, the expansion team coming in about 900 days last game. And, in fact, he talked about the Dallas Stars defense, and he told us, you may remember this, Drew, that he sees them as a team that plays defense like the NHL teams did 10 or 15 years ago. Can you elaborate on that?
1: Well, 10 or 15 years ago, it used to be pressure the puck was the best way to play defense. You used to want to get the puck deep in the zone, force the other team to come 200 feet, and that way it was going to make it very tough to score if the puck was always in their end. Now the game plan of coaches is now invite teams back into the neutral zone, invite them back into your zone, crowd the front of the net, block a lot of shots, hope they go off some ankles and ice the puck down.
0: I got to be honest with you. I like the old style better.
1: Oh, so do I. You know that.
0: It's really something to watch, and certainly I'm sure for the fans listening into the radio broadcast, you sense more of an excitement and an intensity, both from a team that forechecks more in the offensive zone and from a hockey club that plays defense the way the Dallas Stars do.
1: I was very impressed with the Stars last game for a lot of reasons. One, I love their jump to start a playoff series. Being the first place team, you've got an incredible amount of pressure on you to get to the finals, at least get to the finals, if not win the whole darn thing. They came out flying. Joe Nieuwendyk in particular was wheeling, and I just love watching that type of hockey. The other thing, they were physical. They finished checks, which we said they would do. But after they got the lead, they absolutely controlled the game. And
0: from stifling.
1: From a fan point of view, not just from a radio broadcaster of the San Jose Sharks point of view, where you've kind of got the edge for the Sharks, from just looking at the game objectively, that was a very impressive performance by the Dallas Stars. I disagreed with a lot of the Sharks. In fact, everyone that told me that they weren't impressed with Dallas, I was very impressed with Dallas.
0: A rather notorious figure in human history, Joseph Goebbels, once said, if you tell a lie enough, big enough, long enough, and loud enough, a lot of people will believe it. Do you think that that's what's happening when the Sharks say they're confident?
1: I don't know if I'm going to agree with anything that Goebbels said, but I will say this to you, man.
0: We bring you history.
1: Do you put me on the spot or what?
0: I wasn't asking you to adopt the doctrine of Nazism. I was just asking you to respond to his statement.
1: I will just say that
0: they're trying to convince
1: themselves.
0: I will
1: just say that there's always a certain amount of convincing that goes on in a playoff series that gives the best spin on whatever situation you're in. I said to the guys the other day, in fact, when the TV crew asked me how important you think that game one is, I said, I only think game one's important if I win it. That's kind of the way you got to look at it.
0: Well, how do you look at game one and two? How about the importance of splitting? Same kind of theory for you?
1: Same thing. Same thing. It's you know, if you win this game, great. You're going back to San Jose 1-1. That's a good thing. If you're down 2-0, that doesn't mean anything. It doesn't mean you're out of the series. As we've said before, and we're going to say it until it's all the way to the end, it is 1-4.
0: That's the story. The Sharks are down 1-0, but one thing that they have to be concerned with is the number of trips they were making to the penalty box in game number one. They gave the Dallas Stars the top power play in the league, mind you, 9 power play chances. You can't tempt fate like that, and the Sharks are going to have to be much more disciplined in dealing with a referee who tonight will be Don Koharski. In fact, Mike Rafchi, a man who's played all the games but one for the Sharks this year, says that they could be a little bit better in dealing with the penalties, but they have to deal with the fact, too, that there are going to be some that don't go their way, and they have to just make sure that they're ready to defend.
5: Well, you know, some of them were undisciplined, and some of them I didn't think we deserved. So, you know, it's kind of 50-50, but, you know, we don't need the undisciplined penalties.
0: When we come back, we will talk more about the Brian Marchment popularity contest here in Dallas right after this message on the San Jose Sharks Radio Network.
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0: Whenever the San Jose Sharks play the Dallas Stars in a playoff game, it's always interesting, and it's only the second time that it'll ever happen tonight, but I'm starting to talk about it like it's a very familiar thing, Drew, because of all of the discussions that have been going on here in Dallas about the popularity of one Brian Marchment. It has really been something.
1: It has been absolutely amazing, and
0: we're, of course, being facetious. He's unpopular, public enemy number one.
1: He's popular in the fact that he is unpopular, that the he's popular because everybody wants to hear from Brian Marchment. Everybody wants to get a little voice bite from Brian Marchment. So much to the fact that a radio station phoned him yesterday morning in the hotel here in Dallas, a local radio station, and woke him up and got some quotes from him over the air. And they were very candid and very funny and once again reinstituted or reminded everybody why Dallas will not elect Brian Marchment mayor.
0: Hey, I tell you what, that was an interesting conversation because apparently Brian was going to hang up on them, and he said, you know, these guys seem like decent guys, and I thought I'd stay on the air with these guys, and all of a sudden at the end of the conversation, apparently, the radio hosts were enjoying
1: them. They were loving them. I tell you, there's a couple of funny quotes. They said to him, well, Brian, are you worried about any revenge coming in game two? And Brian said, from who on their team? Who's going to put some revenge? And then he said, well, what about Bob Bassan? He knocked you into the boards pretty heavy. And Brian goes, yeah, that really hurt. What does he weigh, $165?
0: Of course, the press immediately said, no, he's $185, Brian. He's but actually, I think he's more correct. I think Bob Bassan is closer to 165
1: pounds. Probably 160, but he is a tough little guy.
0: Meantime, the Sharks are, of course, taking advantage and relishing all of this attention being placed on Marchment simply because of the fact that it takes that away from the Dallas game plan. Ally Afraidy reacted earlier today, in fact, to a comment made by Mike Modano when he said the Dallas Stars should go after players like Owen Nolan and Jeff Friesen and should target them like the Sharks seem to have targeted Joe Nieuwendyk and himself. Here's what Ally Afraidy said about Mike Modano.
3: I don't know. Let's see if Mike Modano goes after one of them and tries to hit them. Hitting's part of the game. It was a clean hit. From what I saw, it looked like, you know, Brian was finishing his check and Joe tried to brace himself with his knee first going into the boards. You know, sometimes it's not the big open ice hit that hurts a guy. It's where you get awkward going into the boards and stuff like that. Like, two of the most serious knee injuries I ever had. I mean, I never even went down on play, didn't even stop. I got off the ice, but when the docs looked at me, they said I was, you know, needed my knee reconstructed. But it's, you know, it's part of the game. I think that, you know, if someone's going to put a bounty on somebody, you know, they better be a person that's, you know, fought every tough guy in the league or something like that.
0: Well, it's pretty obvious that Ally Afraidy is not the president of the Mike Modano fan club.
1: Well, Mike Modano came out and said it's time to go after their big boys. We want to keep Brian Marchment on the ice because he's responsible or irresponsible defensively. It wasn't a very flattering comment, obviously, by Modano, but he said you got to go after their big guys.
0: Here was the response of Owen Nolan, one of the other targets besides Jeff Friesen, when confronted with the possibility that he would be a target in tonight's game.
7: Ooh, I'm real scared. The only problem is this target hits back.
0: And that's the difference for Owen Nolan. It was the last word on the Mike Modano situation.
1: I don't think there's a better guy to quote than that.
0: I'll tell you what, this could be a very interesting physical contest, but how many times have we seen this, Drew, where all the hype and all the talk amounts to a lot of nothing?
1: Oh, a lot of times, and that is the one thing about playoff hockey. You can never believe what the other team is saying. I remember, and I've told the story before, the fact when we went into the playoffs the very first year, Bob Airy, our captain at that time, put together a list of 16 items because it takes 16 wins to win the Stanley Cup. He put together a list of 16 items that we have to remind ourselves and be aware of during the playoffs. And on that list was, don't believe what's said in the press, what's said on TV, what's said, period, by the other team.
0: But believe everything that's said on the radio.
1: I don't think that worked its way in there. Maybe that was sort of a number 16A.
0: 16A on Bob Arey's list. Meantime, the Sharks have lots of things to think about as they consider the prospects for Game 2 tonight. But one thing that's definitely on their mind tonight, and that is they have to stay on an even keel emotionally. Murray Craven talked about that and said it could be the most important thing that the Sharks have on their prospective lists.
4: Definitely. It's a hard thing to do, though. It's easy to say, well, it's stay on an even keel, but there's the emotional ups and downs in a playoff are what makes it a special time of the year and what kind of makes it fun. I mean, it's something that, man, your fortunes change from night to night pretty easily.
0: That's Murray Craven of the Sharks, who didn't have a lot of scoring chances, but as usual, he was his usual steady self for much of Game 1, yet even he said he wants to up his intensity for this contest.
1: Yeah, there's not a guy that doesn't want to be better for the San Jose Sharks. Even Owen Nolan, who I thought played a whale of a game, Andre Zuzan, who played a whale of a game, said they wanted to be better. We had a great conversation with Zuz today. It was... he was talking about you know, how much fun it is in the playoffs, and I said, well, you always have fun, don't you? He goes, every time I'm on the ice. So that's good. You know, you like to see those young guys have fun when they get on the ice.
0: He led the Sharks in hits with 7 in the game 1, and he also led them in shots on goal with 4.
1: Remember as we were leaving, I said, Zeus, you know, when you get all those hits and you're hitting those guys, do you know who they are? Do you care? And he goes, don't know, don't care.
0: It's probably the best way to be.
1: It might as well be. What the heck, you know? It's the intensity and the pressure-packed situations that can make or break a player. And if you don't realize that things are pressure-packed, but you can live with the intensity, or not only that, live, but excel in the intensity, then, hey, you're going to be okay.
0: You can expect that there are going to be lineup changes if the Sharks lost Game 1. Daryl Sutter has already made some of those decisions and will make his final ones in just a few moments. But we can tell you that tonight will be the NHL playoff debut of Patrick Marleau, the youngest player in the NHL this year. Patrick talked about the excitement and how he felt today.
8: Very excited, you know, especially big games right now in the this time of year, playoffs, down one game, so you know, you have to win in this barn, and hopefully we can do it tonight.
0: Patrick Marleau has all the skill in the world, but obviously the pressure is something that he hasn't faced at this level yet. It will be an interesting game for him tonight in his first Stanley Cup playoff game. That means that there will be more changes, as I mentioned. Tony Granato will get the scratch tonight from Coach Daryl Sutter. Stefan Matteau remains out with the back spasms. And kind of an interesting thing here tonight, Drew, with Marco Sturm having to dress at the last minute for Game 1 when he was back at the hotel thinking that he wasn't playing. Ken Sutton skated in the warm-up just in case, and he'll be a scratch, but he was out there.
1: Yeah, Ken Sutton was out there in the warm-up. There will be some of these thoughts now starting to creep into Daryl Sutter's head. A little bit of tinkering with the lineup. You cannot wait to make lineup changes in the playoffs. When you get the feeling, when you think a guy's going or not going, that's when you have to make that decision. So now these little thoughts are starting to creep into Daryl's head, and he's starting to use guys in warm-up, use guys during practice a little differently.
0: Tonight at Reunion Arena in Dallas, it's Game 2 of the best-of-seven series between the San Jose Sharks and the Dallas Stars. Our goaltenders match up tonight, as they did in Game 1, brought to you by Southwest Airlines. With fare solo, you have the freedom to go places. For the Sharks, it will be Mike Vernon playing in his second consecutive playoff game for San Jose and the 125th of his storied career. Vernon stopped 90% of the shots that were thrown at him on Wednesday night in game number 1, and he'd like to have a couple of those chances back in the first period, but certainly the 2 goals against in the 37-second span were not his fault. Eddie Belfour played a pretty good game in the nets for the Dallas Stars. Once again, will start. He has a record of 1-0 in the playoffs. He made 21 saves in game number 1 for his first victory against the Sharks this year. We'll return to Dallas right after this on the San Jose Sharks Radio Network.
6: The San Jose Sharks Radio Network presents Coach's Chalkboard with Daryl Sutter. 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
0: Coach's Chalkboard comes to you from Dallas for Game 2 of the best-of-seven series between the Sharks and the Dallas Stars. I'm Dan Rusinowski, along with Sharks head coach Daryl Sutter. Daryl, the first game, the Dallas Stars had 9 power plays. I don't suppose that trying to stay 5-on-5 has got to be a big concern of yours for this game, or at least a goal.
9: Well, certainly it is. We're a better team when we play 5-on-5, obviously, and even 4-on-4 situations, we're not as good as most other clubs, so... We were fortunate our penalty killing was so darn good in the first game, and you know, hopefully I was upset at some of the penalties we took, and some of them, hey, I didn't think were penalties, so it kind of works both ways, and hopefully tonight it'll settle down where both teams are in a situation where there's only four or five each to kill.
0: I imagine the Bernie Nichols boarding penalty comes to mind.
9: Well, there's two or three. I mean, only like I told our guys last night, the penalties that bother me are especially this time of year, are ones that maybe are lack of work penalties, where they're penalties from behind, and we took two of those, and we took two retaliation penalties, and that usually the retaliation this time of year are emotional penalties, so you got to be careful with that too.
0: We'll be back with Daryl right after this on the San Jose Sharks Radio Network. We continue with Coach's Chalkboard here at Reunion Arena in Dallas. I'm Dan Rusinowski, along with Sharks head coach Daryl Sutter. Daryl, you were talking a little bit about the retaliatory penalties. How do you think the discipline to your hockey club held up once you finally got beyond that first 5 minutes?
9: I thought we hung in there really well, you know, and it's to do with the leadership that you have on your team. You know, the first, when we got down the two quick ones, that's the first thing that that some of your unsung captains talk about on the bench is, hey, let's just stay with our game, see if we can get through it and see what happens. There's a lot of hockey left, and their approach is rightfully so, as winning guys is a long series approach, and that's why even if you're down one game, you're still going to try and play the same way.
0: Marco Sturm got pressed into service because of a spasm problem with Stefan Matteau. Steph okay to go tonight?
9: No, he's not much better, so he's a real doubtful guy.
0: You think that that his enthusiasm gets really missed, especially in a playoff game?
9: Well, his defensive abilities get severely missed. I mean, he's a big guy who makes very few mistakes when he's on the ice. He's not a guy that gets noticed, but you don't replace him in the lineup, put it that way. Basically, what you try and do is move guys around to fill that hole.
0: Now that Nieuwendyk is out, Dallas is probably going to have to use Medano a lot more. What does that do to their game as far as they deal with the Sharks?
9: Well, Joe Nieuwendyk only played, I think, about 4 minutes last game, and Medano played 22 or 23 minutes. That was his second game back, I believe. So if they continue to play him at that level, hey, that's a great player on the ice for half the game, but I also think that if we can make this series a long one, I think it plays into our favor also.
0: That's it for Coach's Chalkboard, and we invite you to stay tuned for Game 2 of the Sharks series against Dallas next on the San Jose Sharks Radio Network.
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0: I'm Dan Rusinowski, along with Drew Amenda, back at sold-out Reunion Arena for Game 2 of the best-of-seven series between the San Jose Sharks and the Dallas Stars. The teams are on the ice, and the Sharks lost Game 1. Let's see if they can get it back in Game 2. The face-off is in moments on the San Jose Sharks Radio Network. We've got the opening face-off underway and the first period of play in Game 2 of the best-of-seven series between the Sharks and the Dallas Stars. Referee tonight is Don Koharski. The linesmen are Brian Murphy and Tim Nowak, and they're watching as the Sharks got the face-off to the Dallas blue line, but like they did last night, the Stars skate from left to right and move right into the Shark zone in the opening minute. Bob Basson stick handles into the San Jose end, tries to feed it up the boards, but it's off the stick of his teammate Ryan Skrudland, and the Stars just recover at center and fire back into San Jose territory. Sharks get it back. Billy Holder on defense, who started the game with Andre Zuzin, takes a check from Mike Medano, but shovels one from his own line back to the center red line. Medano was out there with Yeri Lehtinen and Juha Lien. They were explosive at times last night. And here comes Medano again, walking into the zone behind the play. Lien got checked to the ice. That's going to be a penalty against the San Jose Sharks. And so Eddie Belfour left the goal crease in the Dallas end of the ice for the extra attacker. But the Sharks touched the puck, and the penalty is called. And so, Drew, we've only played 52 seconds of the first period, and already the Sharks have violated one of their tenets of this game to stay out of the penalty box.
1: Well, you're never going to be able to stay out all the time, Dan, but what Don Koharski likes to call and what he will call is anything behind the play that resembles a hook or a hold, Bernie Nichols puts the hook on the Dallas player going to the net, and he gets the call. That is what Kaharski will do. So as we mentioned before, not only do you have to know your opponent, you have to know your referee and what you can and can't get away with.
0: This broadcast tonight is brought to you in part by Pacific Bell Pure Digital PCS. For clarity, security, phone, pager, and answering machine all in one, ask for the one with the smart chip. We're just underway. 52 seconds gone by in the first period, and already the Stars are on the power play by virtue of the Bernie Nichols tripping penalty that was just called by Don Kaharski. The Sharks get the draw back now out to center ice. Owen Nolan and Jeff Friesen, both labeled as targets by Mike Modano before the game tonight, are out there killing the penalty up front for Coach Daryl Sutter. Brian Marchment, the object of much attention in this series, is out on defense along with Marcus Ragnarsson, and right away the puck comes inside the Sharks zone. Marchment applies the check on the far side of the ice, tries to clear, can't do it. Now the shot comes from the point. They score! The first shot was stopped by Mike Vernon, but the rebound was pumped in. Yari Lehtinen was right in front of the net, and power play goal for Dallas at 1:25 in the first period.
1: Well, that's exactly what the San Jose Sharks did not want to have happen. That was to get down early, and it was a rebound opportunity. Lehtinen was the man on the spot. The San Jose Sharks having a little trouble in front of their net. Mike Vernon doing a heck of a job, makes two saves, but there's a two-on-one in front between Lehtinen and big Darian Hatcher. Hatcher, a defenseman, plays up front on the power play, causes a lot of problems for the defenseman. And as I said, it was a two-on-one that the Sharks got caught on, and Lehtinen was able to pop it by Mike Vernon.
0: Yari Lehtinen is a very talented and very tenacious hockey player. He scored his first goal of the playoffs just in at the 1:25 mark of the first period. And it was a power play goal because Bernie Nichols was in the penalty box. So the Sharks are down 1-0, and off the faceoff, Sharks win the draw, but they send one all the way down the ice. We'll get the assist on that goal in just a moment. Right now, the Sharks are breaking it around the boards at the near side. Mike Keane can't control it for Dallas, but he does poke to center to Jamie Langenbrunner, and Langenbrunner flips a long one on goal that's gloved down low by Vernon, and he drops it off for the defense. Hatcher and Zuboff got the assist on that goal by Lehtinen, the two defensemen, as the Sharks skate from right to left, fire into the offensive zone, and Patrick Marleau, the youngest player in the NHL, steps onto the ice for the first time in a Stanley Cup playoff game. He gets hit hard by Benoit Hogue, and then he takes a hit again at the near far side, I should say, from Sean Burr, who jars the puck free. It's Nolan on the right, Marleau at center. Nolan with the puck, stick handles, crisscrosses with Marleau, angles one through the crease and wide. Now Zuzan's in deep, tried to one-time it off the boards, but his shot is blocked. Here come the Stars. Down the left side at center ice comes Benoit Hogue, twisting and turning, lead pass for Beek, breaks to the Shark slot, but he's checked by Patrick Marleau, who responsibly got there at the last moment and knocked the puck away. Sharks clear it back to center ice, and Drew, looks like they got to settle things down a little bit.
1: Well, I like the energy of the San Jose Sharks, especially in the Dallas zone. In their zone, though, they've got to calm down.
0: Back over to the right side of Mike Vernon. We've got a whistle for an offside as the players touch up the puck with 2 minutes and 49 seconds gone by in the first period. Again, if you've just tuned in, Bernie Nichols took a penalty at 52 seconds of the period, and Yari Lehtinen scored his first of the playoffs from Hatcher and Zuboff at 1:25, basically accentuating what we've been talking about the last 2 days about the Sharks' penalty killing and how important it is to limit the number of chances the Stars have. The Stars lead the Sharks 1-0, 12:39 to go in the first period as off the faceoff, play at the San Jose blue line, and the Sharks pick up. Marcus Ragnarsson tosses it ahead to centerman Bernie. 60% of his faceoffs in game one, wins the draw again, and Ricci on the ice with McLean, and Sturm cuts into the offensive zone in the corner, though he fans on the backhand pass intended for McLean in the slot, and so the Stars are able to intercept, and captain Darian Hatcher flips it to center ice. 1-0, the Stars lead it. This is game two of the best of seven series. Dallas won the first game, and now they're trying for a second one. Big hit by Marcus Ragnarsson jarred Grant Marshall, and down he went to the ice. That brought a roar from the crowd as the Sharks are trying to clear their own zone now, but the play is in back of Mike Vernon, and Ragnarsson skates back to get it. He gets raided back into the boards there by Grant Marshall. Little frontier justice, but the elbow and the sticks were up high for Grant Marshall in the retaliation, and so that is going to be a Dallas penalty, and Marshall is furious at referee Don Kaharski. It will be a charging penalty at 3:39. The Sharks will go on the power play, trailing 1-0. We'll be back in a moment on the San Jose Sharks Radio Network. Well, as Drew Mendez told you so many times on Sharks Radio Network broadcast, initiate, don't retaliate. Grant Marshall of the Dallas Stars retaliated to a good check and open ice by Marcus Ragnarsson. And when he came back against him, referee Don Koharski was waiting with a charging penalty at the 3:39 mark of this first period. 1-0, the Stars lead it. They've got a power play goal from Lehtinen, and now Dallas wins the faceoff, and the penalty killers shoot one all the way down the ice. Back behind the Sharks' goal, Marcus Ragnarsson picks up, tosses to his right side to Marie Craven and the veteran. Stick handles to the neutral zone from behind the red line, tosses it in deep, but icing is going to be called. Mike Modano comes out for the faceoff for the Dallas penalty-killing unit, but off the draw, they will blow the play dead and start things over. The Sharks have Craven, Nichols, and Murphy up front with Iafredi and Ragnarsson on defense. Puck is dropped again, and Modano was pretty happy to sweep it toward goaltender Mike Vernon from the right wing faceoff circle, but Vernon sticks it aside, and here come the Sharks. In the neutral zone, Marcus Ragnarsson leads the attack for San Jose, gets to the red line, dumps one in, back behind the Dallas net. Sharks pounce on the puck, three forwards are back there digging it free, and Craven picks it up, throws it to Iafredi on the point, and he flips the wrist shot, but it's just wide on the partial deflection. Looked to me, Drew, like Big Al had the puck on one end because he couldn't get good wood on it, and he took a little too much time.
1: Absolutely, and you know what? Eddie Belfour didn't even see it, though. You know, it shows you, if you just put the shot on the net, you might get a chance to get in the net, even though it's not your best shot.
0: There's 59 seconds to go in Grant Marshall's penalty, and the Stars get it back at their own blue line and shoot one all the way down. And so the Sharks will get the line change out there with the second power play unit stepping on. It's comprised of Holder and Zusin on defense. Nolan up front, along with Patrick Marleau and Jeff Friesen. And Nolan on the left wing side gets checked as he tries to stick handle up the boards, but the Sharks recover the puck, and now there's 35 seconds to go on the Marshall penalty. Striding at center is the smooth skating rookie Andre Zusin for San Jose. Dumps into the offensive zone. Now the Sharks set up. Over on the far side, Holder winds up, shoots one, delayed penalty coming up, and it looks like it's going to go against the Sharks because the Dallas Stars body, Craig Ludwig, was on the ice when the penalty was called, and we've got pushing and shoving going on as there right now looks like maybe two players are going, one for each team, with 5:14 gone by in this period.
1: As Mike Modano said, go after Jeff Friesen. Jeff Friesen has been taking quite a few hits and cheap shots so far in his first couple shifts in this game, and both players, Friesen and Carbonell, will get 2 minutes each. Friesen is sick and tired of getting hacked and cross-checked by Carbonell. And there we go. We're going to have...
0: It's going to be another one of Nolan, too.
1: The war is starting, Danny. You can see every shot, every hit, everything is big-time problems for the San Jose Sharks. You're right. Owen Nolan's going to get two for cross-checking in front of the net as he cross-checked the Dallas defenseman in front of him who was covering him. He's getting two. Friesen's getting two. And Carbonell's also getting two.
0: So the result of this will be a Dallas power play eventually. The Sharks have to send two players to the penalty box, Nolan and Friesen. Carbonell goes in for Dallas, but don't forget there's still 24 seconds left in the penalty to Dallas's Grant Marshall. And so there will be four skaters on the ice for the Stars and four for the Sharks for the next 24 seconds. And then Dallas will have the power play.
1: Jeff Friesen has taken four cross-checks so far to my count, Dan, in his first two shifts.
0: Nolan gets cross-checking. And Jeff Friesen will also go to the box, as we said. High sticking is the call against him. That was the first call, I think. And also Guy Carbonell gets a high sticking call. That was a retaliatory play that Drew Remenda loves to talk about so much.
1: Well, you know, you just hate those as a coach. You have to be tough on what we used to call whistle to whistle.
0: Face-off is dropped. Four skaters aside. Big hit by the Stars. Chambers puts Ricci in, but here's Rapchi stick handling across the line. Shot is blocked. Ricci trailing the play after the hit against him. Keeps the puck in the zone of the Dallas Stars. Fed it to the near side. Now to Rapchi. Rapchi swings one around to the far boards into the corner as Ricci heads forward along with Matvichuk. Penalty on Marshall is over, so now the Dallas Stars are on the man advantage for the next minute and a half as they start from their own zone with the loose puck. Modano gets a pass from Chambers and skates to center. He can really fly. Modano picks up speed at the Sharks line, gets around Rapchi, cuts in and fans on the shot as he walks to the slot. The Sharks breathe a huge sigh of relief as they clear it.
1: The reason he fanned on the shot, I'm not sure if it was Mike Rapchi's stick or Bill Holder's stick that just got in there in the nick of time.
0: Here comes now the Stars. Hatcher breaks in and gets held onto there, but he's offside. They blow the play
1: by
0: dead.
1: A mile.
0: Way ahead of the play as he took the pass. And so what looked like could have been a penalty for holding against the defender for the Sharks, Brian Marchment, by the way, they blow the play dead and stop the action, and we'll have a face-off back at center ice.
1: you know, Modano is so exciting. He's got such great moves. And, you know, after I watched the replay, it was Mike Rathje's stick who was just did a great job. Even though he got beat on the original play.
0: Nice recovery.
1: He's down on his knees. And as Modano goes behind him, he swung his stick back and knocked the puck off Modano. Now, I like that kind of perseverance. I like that kind of second effort. And it's the old saying, get beat once, don't get beat twice.
0: Fool me once, shame on you. Fool me twice, shame on me, I think.
1: I think Rat just did a great job, and that's the kind of attitude the Sharks have to employ tonight. Never, never give up on any play.
0: Hey, here's one for you. Detroit had a 6-1 lead over Phoenix after two periods on Wednesday night. Guess what? 4-1, Phoenix in the second period in Detroit.
1: It's hard. We know when you blow a team out, it's hard to get up and properly motivated for the next game. I'm interested to watch the St. Louis LA game tomorrow night to see if that kind of situation arises against the St. Louis Blues, because it looked very easy for the Blues last night.
0: Jeff Courtnell doesn't have to score another point in the whole round, and he'll have a pretty good series.
1: Yeah, I wonder who drafted him in the Sharks mock draft. Did he get a good deal or what?
0: I think so. 59 seconds to go, and the extra penalty against Jeff Friesen. He and Owen Nolan are both in the box right now, along with Guy Carboneau for Dallas. The score is 1-0. The Stars leading the Sharks. 13:45 remains in the first period here at Reunion Arena. The power play for the Stars is out there, as I just told you. Jamie Langenbrunner replacing Joe Neuwendijk a lot at center now, following Neuwendijk's injury. He's going to take the draw, and he wins it. For the Stars, it's Dave Reed on the left side, Langenbrunner at center, and Verbeek on the right. Here's Verbeek. Lead pass on the left across the line intended for left winger Dave Reed, but it's broken up by guess who? Andre Zuzan, who is playing with all the verve of a veteran and all of the excitement of a youth. Back the other way in the neutral zone. Collision following a two-line pass against Dallas. That's Sutter hitting the deck as Verbeek nailed him, but Ron just gets up and skates away. And we've got more pushing and shoving against Marchment as Dave Reed comes over and has a word with his old friend.
1: In the last game, I was so impressed with Pat Verbeek and the strength he has on his skates. I was talking to Steve Conroy, the Sharks color commentator on the TV, and he played with Pat Verbeek in Hartford. And he said, Drew, you wouldn't believe it. He's built like a fire hydrant. He is so strong, it's scary. He's one of those guys that when you run into, it takes your breath away.
0: This broadcast is brought to you in part by Pepsi Cola, the choice of Generation Next. The score is 1-0 Dallas. Yari Lehtinen got the first goal of his playoff season at 1:25 while the Stars were on an early power play. That's where we stand now. There's 30 seconds left in a Jeff Friesen penalty, and the Sharks off the faceoff get the penalty killers to work as John McClain up front with Mike Ricci is able to shoot one all the way down. Now back behind the Stars net, Benoit Hogue takes it there, tosses to the near side to Zuboff, eludes the check of Ricci and sends it ahead. Hogue stops at his own blue line, 14 seconds left in the power play, head man at center for Daryl Sador, and he stick handles to the Sharks line but loses on the check. Good work by Billy Holder on that play as the Sharks now clear it all the way down. There's 4 seconds left in the Dallas power play, and they break quick. They try to get one more shot toward the net, but they're ahead of the play, and it'll be called on the offside with 12:44 left, and the penalty on Jeff Friesen over. We've got a break in the action. Again, the score here in Dallas, the Stars 1, the Sharks nothing. We'll be returning in a moment to Reunion Arena right after this message on the San Jose Sharks Radio Network. The Stars lead the Sharks 1-0, 12:39 to go in the first period as off the faceoff, play at the San Jose blue line, and the Sharks pick up. Marcus Ragnarsson tosses it ahead to centerman Bernie Nichols, but he swats at the puck at center ice, and instead of it going to his winger, Joe Murphy, it's intercepted by Darian Hatcher, the captain of the Stars, and he tosses it back the other way. Sharks intercept his pass, though, and they feed it all the way down the ice off a stick. Now Murphy's into forecheck for Coach Daryl Sutter, and he's going to come up with a puck as he steals it from Sador. He circles to the near boards, now feeds to the point. Ragnarsson stops it. Sends to the slot, tipped by Craven, but Sador was defending pretty well and it went wide. Big hit on the far side of the ice as Bob Basson put the check on Murray Craven, and that results in a roar from the crowd as the Dallas Stars recover the puck and skate from left to right. Sador stick handles to the red line and flips it ahead across the Sharks' blue line. Into the zone to the left side of Mike Vernon it goes. Teams are changing as the play goes on. Modano, Lind, and Lehtinen, the trio that combined to score the first and only goal so far, now steps on for Dallas. And the Sharks counter with Dave Lowry, Sean Burr, and Ron Sutter in a reunification of that fourth unit that was so good for the Sharks down the stretch. Here comes Dallas into the offensive zone now. Madonna digs it free to Lettinen. Stick handles to the left circle. Spins and shoots. Hit the side of a net. Vernon might have gotten a piece of it. At the near side on the rebound, Sharks trying to clear cannot. Zuboff keeps in. Checked by Ron Sutter. And the loose puck is gobbled up by Sean Burr, who strides his way to center ice. His pass is deflected by right winger Yeri Lettinen. And it goes all the way down on goal. And it's stopped from 40 feet out on a little pop fly off the deflection by Eddie Belfour. And play is called.
1: There is tons of bodies being fired around, thrown at each other. Bob Bassin was taking a check from Brian Marchman and got the better, much better end of it as Bassin was able to put Marchman down, so that made the crowd roar with approval. So I guess that buck 60 is a little bit heavier than a buck 85. I don't know what it is.
0: Well, he's a pretty tough kid.
1: Bobby Bassin is one of Daryl Sutter's favorite hockey players, and I'll tell you, he is one tough, tough guy. But the other thing is, you know, on the ice, he's like a caged animal. He's just nuts. He's got that ferocity that you love in competitors. But off the ice, he's like, hi, hi, hey, can I get that spaghetti recipe? Hi.
0: You'd never know.
1: He's unbelievable.
0: Face off now, won by the Sharks on the point. Rathje keys it up, but he shoots it wide. Little scramble forward on the rebound. Sharks are still looking for their first official shot on goal in this game, and there's 11 minutes to play in the first period. The Dallas Stars are a very strong defensive team, and right now there's a scramble for the puck on the near boards in the Stars zone. Dug free by Mike Keane, and the defensively oriented Keane shoots one down the ice. Again, a nice clear because it stops short of icing. Al Iafrady is back to control for the Sharks. Big Al eludes the check of Carbonell. Ran smack into the check of Keane, but tosses ahead to Friesen. Now to Marleau on the right. Walks across the line. Lead pass, rink wide. Nolan shoots on net from the circle. Stopped by Eddie Belfour. Rebound picked up. Not cleared out, though, as Rathje holds in on the point. Sends back behind the Dallas net. Richard Matvichuk is there. Watched by a forechecking Friesen, and he's forced to put the puck up the left wing boards and into the seats as the Sharks are trying to force Dallas to make mistakes here in the early going of this hockey game. But so far, the Stars have been pretty flawless in their own zone. They lead it 1-0.
1: When you play against the Dallas Stars, when you attack the Stars, the thing you have to worry about is the pressure that comes from behind by the forwards. The forwards for the Stars do an excellent job on the back check, and so you don't have as much time as you normally would against other teams to make plays when you're coming in on the attack. If you attack the Stars, you pretty much got to go to the net hard and try to send everything to the net. The Sharks, because of a great pass by Marleau, actually let the pressure skate by them and then fired it late to Owen Nolan. Owen Nolan was able to get a shot, but either Belfour or Hatcher was able to get a piece of. But the Dallas Stars forwards on the back check working their tails off. There's one thing Paul Baxter and I talked about, is how hard the Dallas Stars work and how disciplined they are at their system.
0: They're a well-coached team. There's
1: very
0: no,
1: well-coached
0: no question about the fact that Ken Hitchcock has earned his stripes in this league.
1: Absolutely. And you know, we talked to Hitch about that the other day, of why is he been successful when other people from the same organization that he came from in junior not as successful. I guess he just had the right general manager and he worked in the right organization. He was able to work his way up.
0: Hey, having Mike Modano and Joe Nieuwendyk on your roster helps, but you still have to get their respect. And one thing that Hitchcock did that those other coaches, one of them being Tom Rennie, the other one being Don Hay, did not do was he worked his way up through the minor leagues, was in the IHL for a while, and proved himself with the players at the professional level.
1: Yeah.
0: Back to action now. Here's Marco Sturm for the Sharks at center. Goes to McLean on the right. Long slap shot high and wide on Belfour. Dallas leads it 1-0 with 9:50 to play in the first period. Scramble for the rebound. Pushing and shoving along the near boards. And Benoit Hogue knocks into Mike Ricci. But referee Don Koharski says play on. Now Ricci open ice. Check to the ice. Big hit by Sean Chambers. And that was a great check. Ricci gets up quickly. But the wheels are spinning inside that brain as he goes back to the bench. And the Sharks change players.
1: On the original set, Mike Ricci took a hit from behind and then he worked the puck loose and Sean Chambers happened to be there. Mike Ricci, though, he's taken a lot of hits in his career and he bounced right back up.
0: Inside the Sharks zone now, Brian Marchman cuts to the near corner and Brian Skrudlin goes right after him, but doesn't get all of it. Marchman tries to clear, cannot, kept in by Sidor. Deliberately shoots the puck wide as he tried to angle one off the end board, and he successfully got it away from Mike Vernon. Now a penalty is coming up against Marcus Ragnarsson as the play gets back into the corner, and the Sharks touch up on the puck. Looks like Ragnarsson cross-checked Brian Skrudlin on the play.
1: There's also going to be a roughing call to the Dallas Stars after the whistle. Now, this is not a smart penalty. I think it's to Grant Marshall for giving Brian Marchman a shot in the head. Dallas has got a chance to go on the power play after Ragnarsson cross-checks Krudel in front of the net. And then Grant Marshall, after the play, gives Brian Marchman a punch in the head. And down. Then he goes to the penalty box. But now it's four aside. You've got to be very, very concerned, I would think, of a guy like Grant Marshall. It looks to me like Brian Marchman is definitely in his head.
0: Well, it's no question about the fact that Grant Marshall has been taking some questionable penalties. Not so much that they were questionable calls, but Drew, it seems like his head is not in the right place right now. And Ken Hitchcock, as the Dallas coach, has got to be concerned about that, because here he is nullifying his Dallas power play.
1: Absolutely. It's not a good penalty. You know, crowd was just roaring because Mike Ricci got drilled by Sean Chambers and knocked down on the ice. Crowd loved that. It's funny because Ricci was talking about that. He says, you know the old saying, he's talking about how much he gets hit. He said, you know the old saying, it's tougher to take a punch than to throw one. And it takes a while to learn that. You want to come up, you get hit, and you want to slash back. But in the playoffs, a bad penalty can lose a game. How's that for Mr. Grant Marshall?
0: Well, it presents a four-on-four skating situation to the teams right now, Drew, and that is not the Sharks' strongest suit. And in fact, they gave up a four-on-four goal in game one.
1: That's better than 5-on-4.
0: Yes, it is, especially with this team. Mike Madonna, who loves the extra ice in the 4-on-4, is out there for Dallas along with Yeri Lehtinen. The Sharks counter up front with a combination of Murray Craven and Ron Sutter. Off the faceoff, Stars lead it 1-0. In the forecheck is Lehtinen, but Murray Craven ties up his stick, enabling Billy Holder to recover the puck behind his goal. He'll stick handle to the near boards before caroming one all the way down the ice. There will be no icing, and so Belfour stops it back behind the Dallas net. Left it there for defenseman Daryl Sador. He's pressured by Murray Craven, but holds the puck really gingerly in his stick and is able to cradle it long enough to spin the pass up the boards and back to center it goes. Owen Nolan has just stepped on the ice for the Sharks, and he tries to lead it for Craven at the Dallas line, but we've got a whistle, and we have a call stoppage with a two-line pass violation against the Stars. 8:26 left first period, the score in game two. The Dallas Stars won. The San Jose Sharks nothing. Back after this on the San Jose Sharks Radio Network. Back in Dallas, history is certainly being made in Sharks annals with this game, the second playoff contest this year against the Dallas Stars. The score right now is Dallas 1 and the Sharks nothing. And we have 1:20 left in a 4-on-4 skating situation. But Drew, did you know yesterday that was a very historic date in the National Hockey League?
1: Yes, it was.
0: We'll get back to what the answer is, and we will talk about that momentarily, but right now let's get back to action. You hear boos, that means Brian Marchman has the puck, and he tries to feed off to Friesen, who loses it right on the side of his net, but he is able to protect it away from the forechecking Juha Lien to avert a scoring chance for Dallas. Sharks now just try to get control. Dallas is forechecking here as Lien gets the pass from Madonna, goes to Matvichuk, shoots it, and hits the crossbar on the side of Mike Vernon, and the Sharks barely got it out. They skate from right to left. Nolan goes on the right wing side, Friesen shoots the long one from the right side. Stick save Ed Belfour. Rebound, Marchmont's going to get a penalty here as down went one of the Stars. Madonna on the play, and we have the stoppage of play with stuff being thrown on the ice for the first time tonight as Marchmont came together with a superstar for the Stars.
1: Well, that was the second opportunity Mike Madonna was going to take to run at Brian Marchman, and he was met with a major league big-time elbow, and it snapped back Madonna's head, and down he went. He's going to be fine, and it's going to be 2 minutes only for elbowing, and that's all it should be. But if you're going to keep taking runs at a guy, what the heck do you expect? You're going to get an elbow in the face. That's the way this game's played. You don't just take the hit. You've got to protect yourself. And up came the elbow. Down went Madonna.
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1: $10 says that Mike Madonna doesn't take another run at him.
0: I bet he doesn't.
1: It's the way this game is played, folks. You know, you can't let people just take pot shots at you.
0: Okay, what happened in the NHL historically yesterday?
1: San Jose Sharks beat Detroit Game 7, 1993, 94.
0: Did not happen.
1: Didn't I? Was I wrong?
0: That was April the 30th. That's next week.
1: Was it really?
0: Yep.
1: That was the 23rd. How about we won our first game?
0: Nope, it wasn't a Sharks historical moment.
1: I don't know that.
0: 48 years ago yesterday, Game 7 of the Stanley Cup Finals was played. It went into double overtime.
1: In April.
0: Pete Bibando for Detroit beat the New York Rangers. But can you imagine Game 7 of a Stanley Cup final going into double overtime?
1: Yes, that would be great. Can you imagine happening in April? That would be better.
0: They used to only play 70 games back then. Here are the Stars now setting up on the power play. Sidor shoots, blocked by Rafji. Verbeek gets the puck, though, and spins the shot toward the net. Vernon stopped it, lost control of the stick. Sharks get it back and fire to center. Here's Ragnarsson. Long wrist shot right on goal. Deflected by Belfour over to his left, but he didn't control that too well. Tried to grab it with the glove hand and couldn't get it. On the near side now. Sharks are shorthanded, but they're putting the pressure on. Ricci knocked the puck free out toward Belfour, but he tipped it aside. Now Modano skates back behind his own net, but right on him is John McClain. That causes a turnover. Great work by the forwards in this penalty kill, Drew. Combination of McClain and Ricci up front as they continue to dig it inside the Dallas zone with 51 seconds left on the penalty. And Mike Ricci actually causes a face-off by pressing the skates in the puck up against the boards. And again, whenever you can do that, that's just a terrific bit of penalty killing, and that happened for Ricci and McClain.
1: They've done a great job this year penalty killing number 15 and number 18 for the Sharks, McClain and Ricci. They've kept the puck in the zone a lot of times on the forecheck, not allowing the opposition team to break out, which is exactly what happened right there.
0: 6:31 to go in the first period, and we remind you to tune into our first intermission as the internationally known columnist Al Strachan will join us. He was with us last night playing a bit of pool in the hotel.
1: I heard.
0: And we had a good time with that. And he will tell you exactly how to hit the eight ball properly.
1: I'll have to ask him about the... The closing ceremonies you guys had last night.
0: It was something.
1: Wonder if you two could have, you and Randy could have been a little louder in the hallway on the way back to your rooms.
0: Did you hear us?
1: No kidding.
0: Hey, it's the playoffs.
1: A couple of radio voices. A couple of media voices coming down.
0: You've got to be excited in the Stanley Cup playoffs. That's all I'm going to say. We're back to action now. 1-0. Dallas leads the Sharks. They're on the power play. The Stars are. Modano flips to the corner. In deep is Hatcher. Centers in front for Lehtinen, who gets it on goal, but it's stopped by Vernon. And play is called. And you know, John McClain, once again, is showing his value, Drew. He was right there to check Lehtinen in perfect position to help out his defenseman.
1: He was, and it's a tough play for a forward to come all the way low. Both defensemen for the San Jose Sharks are over on one side of the ice. So
0: I hate that.
1: Well, I don't mind that. There's a certain reason you do it. You want to try to put as much pressure on the opposition team as possible. Your box has got to move at the same time. And if you've got a chance to make a two-on-one, a two-on-two in the corner, you're supposed to do it. But that means it puts extra pressure on the forwards to come back down and collapse towards the net to help out.
0: Al McClain's an expert at all things mental in the game because he played for some of the best defensive teams in the National Hockey League over the last couple of years. And with all that experience he's got, I mean, after all, this is his 15th year in the NHL, he's bound to have learned a little something.
1: I thought you were just going to say because he is mental, he's able to understand the mental part of the game.
0: Save that one for you.
1: All right.
0: He's been known to hear that from you during the course of practice.
1: Johnny Mac and I have a few conversations that are pretty darn good.
0: Yes, you do. Back to action now. 18 seconds to go on the penalty on Marchment. The Stars get the faceoff at center and shoot one into the Sharks zone, but behind the net, Holder is there, and he slips one underneath the outstretched stick of Modano all the way down the ice, and that will be just about it for the power play. Little collision in the corner. Belfour went down, and that brought a reaction from the crowd, but Eddie the Eagle is back on his feet, and Matt Tkachuk is behind his own net as the crowd boos with Marchment coming back onto the ice and the penalty over for the Sharks. Dallas still leads 1-0, 5.5 left in the first. Here come the Stars into the offensive zone. Bassin looks to run at Zuzan in the corner, but Andre slipped underneath a check. Billy Holder, his defensive partner, circles out and skates to center, but a long feed will be icing as Joe Murphy couldn't get there in front of Craig Ludwig.
1: All the boos you hear are for Brian Marchment. He's not even on the ice, but nevertheless, they still are booing him. Fans are a little concerned about the collision between Eddie Belfour and Murray Craven. Murray slid the shoulder into Eddie Belfour's back. Eddie tried to sell the dive a little bit, but he's got to understand if he comes out to play the puck, he is not allowed just to leisurely skate back towards his own goal. Murray Craven's got a right to a path.
0: Yes,
1: Eddie Belfour's got a right to a path, but if the two paths intersect, it's who's ever there first.
0: And Murray Craven, without question, was not trying to run Eddie Belfour. He was looking in the direction of the puck.
1: Exactly.
0: Off the faceoff, left side of Vernon. Sharks get the draw ahead, race for the puck, and Murphy got there, but Brian Skrudland skated back and checked the puck out of his control. Good play by Skrudland.
1: Very good play by Brian for a guy that doesn't even come close to skating as good as Joe Murphy does.
0: Well, he's not as fast, but he's certainly one of the more tenacious guys getting back defensively. And he's somebody that's reacted well to the change in his career over the course of the last 5 or 6 years.
1: Yeah, you got to remember, Brian Skrudel is not one of those guys that was ever drafted. He was a walk-on on the Montreal Canadiens. And he has done a very, very good job with his career.
0: In the neutral zone, the puck is tipped back into the seats, and so we've got a break in the action with 4:43 left in the first period. You're listening to the Stanley Cup Playoffs, and we'll return in a moment on the San Jose Sharks Radio Network. Tonight's broadcast is brought to you in part by Office Depot. Still the biggest, still the best. Still taking care of business one customer at a time. It's a best of seven series, and the Dallas Stars lead the Sharks 1-0. Tonight in game number 2, they lead 1-0. But here are the Sharks off the draw. Friesen stick handles in, has a backhand chance, but it's deflected wide. Patrick Marleau in his first playoff game tonight gets the rebound in the corner, feeds it around the boards, but Marcus Ragnarsson on the point is checked by Mike Keane, and the puck skips to center. On the right side, Jamie Langenbrunner takes a long shot. It's an easy stick save there for Mike Vernon. Rebound comes to the near boards. Friesen nearly turned the puck over, but at the near side, Ragnarsson recovers for the Sharks. Spot

0: Dumped in now by Ron Sutter into the offensive zone, but the touch is made by Belfour, and we've got a whistle, and the penalty is called by referee Don Koharski with 3:27 to go in the first period. I'm Dan Rusinowski along with Drew Remenda back at Reunion Arena in Dallas, where a penalty for boarding has just been issued by referee Don Koharski to Dave Reed, the veteran left wing, who ought to know better at 16:33 of the first period with his team only holding on to a one-goal lead.
1: Well, it's a situation where Don Koharski actually let one hit from behind on Ron Sutter go in the Dallas end. He wasn't going to let two go in the Sharks zone.
0: All right, face off to the right side of Eddie Belfour. Ricci wins the draw. Zusin on the point, stops the puck, throws to the left, and Holder tried to dish it off, but he fanned on it, and Mike Modano is able to clear.
1: Well, the power play that was so effective down the crunch for the San Jose Sharks is having a tough time getting on track against Dallas.
0: They were loose this morning, but they don't seem to be too loose right now. As back behind their own goal, the Sharks' power play starts up. Coming up the middle of the ice is Holder, the Sharks' leading scorer among defensemen this season. And at the red line, he dumps it in. Left side of Eddie Belfour, dug free, but the excellent Stars penalty killing unit, ranked second in the league, comes up with it, and Modano and Lehtinen combine to clear.
1: The Dallas Stars forwards come back on the dump ins, and they just converge all over the puck. They've got four guys at times below the faceoff circles.
0: There's a minute 15 left on the penalty against Dallas's Dave Reed as the Sharks skate from left to right. Down into the zone it goes, into the corner, picked up there by the Stars, and Sidor is able to shoot one all the way down. Vernon comes out to play it, and he's met there by the check of Sidor, but he swings one back behind his own goal line. And you know, that is a pretty good job of penalty killing by Daryl Sidor, because he killed off another 5 seconds as a result of that play. Now the Sharks finally break to center, and Friesen on the ice twists one into the offensive zone, but the puck is flipped up into the seats off the glass, and so we've got a whistle with 47 seconds left in the penalty against Reed and 2:15 to go in the first period. Dallas leads the Sharks 1-0.
1: Well, the interesting thing about Sidor on the penalty kill is he's normally a defenseman, plays the forward position on the penalty kill, and Zuboff and Ludwig are back on the point. So Ken Hitchcock puts three defensemen out on the penalty kill, plus maybe one of the best defensive forwards of all time, besides his boss Bob Gainey, the general manager of the Dallas Stars. Guy Carbonneau has got to be one of the best ever.
0: You know, he still is very effective at 38 years of age.
2: Got that right, 38, but I don't know. I think there's a picture of somebody in his attic getting old. Ain't going to be him, because he looks great.
0: There's just some guys that can play forever. Yep. Slava Fetisov's another one. Detroit.
2: Yes. At 103, he's amazing.
0: It is unbelievable. He's been aging like that every year, too. Here are the Sharks at center ice now, getting back to action. Friesen is body checked by Hatcher, but he dumps into the zone. Belfour tries to clear, cannot. Kept in by Ragnarsson on the right point. 23 seconds to go in the Sharks' power play. Iafredi on the point, doesn't shoot, throws in front, and Friesen gets the pass, but loses on the check to Matt Tkachuk, and the Dallas Stars clear it.
1: Well, one thing I do like is that the fact the Sharks are going to the net. The other thing I don't like is that they don't get a shot for all their hard work. You've got to make sure you put the puck on the net.
0: Turnover by the Sharks at center. Here comes Lehtinen, shorthanded down the right side of the zone, but the shot goes wide as he wound up from 55 feet out. That's it for the penalty. Sharks and the Stars are back to full strength. So Daryl Sutter goes with his brother Ron up front at center, along with Burr and Lowry on the wings. Marchment and Rapchi are back on defense. Minute 12 to go, first period. Stars lead it 1-0, and the crowd is anticipating the final minute here as Dallas skates it out of the zone. Modano can't slip underneath the check of Mike Rapchi, who poked it loose at center, but Modano recovers the puck. He's checked by Burr at the Sharks' line, but he holds on to control of it. Now he knocks it off the right-wing boards inside the Sharks' end. He also got roughed up by both Lowry and Burr, but no penalty was called, and that brought a reaction from the crowd as the Sharks move from right to left at center ice, taken now by centerman Ron Sutter, and with 40 seconds to go in the period, he just dumps down into the Dallas zone for another line change. Now coming on are Craven, McLean up front for the Sharks with Ricci. Here comes Matt Tkachuk the other way for Dallas. Slaps it toward the net. Block. Now a drive. They score. Hatcher on the point got the rebound from long distance. The Sharks were really careless on that one. And it's 2-0 Dallas at the 19-minute and 31-second mark of the first period.
1: Well, that's a hard one for the San Jose Sharks to swallow. Kind of looked like you got everything in control going out of this period. 1-0, you're okay. And a couple of chances on net end up in your net. Original shot is on the rush. It's a defenseman joining the rush. The Sharks forwards not doing a great job picking up anybody on the point. And what happened was all the Sharks forwards were down in the zone, almost to the hash marks. And that

0: left. Hatcher wide open to take the rebound opportunity. Murray Craven actually is in the crease with Mike Vernon. D-zone coverage will have to be adjusted in between the second and first and second period.
1: That's the second goal of the playoffs and the second playoff goal of his career for Darian Hatcher, who also has an assist. Matt Tkachuk and Hogue get the assists on this goal again at 19:31. We're down to the final seconds of the period as the Sharks skate across the blue line, but an interception by the Stars results in a whistle because a penalty is being called, Drew, back in the neutral zone.
0: I think Craig Ludwig's going to get a deuce. No, it's not going to be Craig Ludwig. I thought it was. It is going to be to the Dallas Stars, though, nonetheless. It's going to be to number 15, Jamie Langenbrunner. 2 minutes for roughing as he retaliated on a check in the neutral zone by Andre Zuzan. And now the Sharks with 8.6 seconds. That probably won't get much done on this power play, but have a little bit of time to get their game composed, get themselves composed, and try to make the San Jose Sharks' two-goal deficit a little less. Threw me off with my thinking there, Dan, for a second.
1: It happens.
0: Once in a while, I just couldn't spit it out.
1: 8.6 seconds to go in the first period. Time of the penalty, 19:51. You always round it up to the next second when there are tenths of a second involved. And off the faceoff, Sharks win the draw. Quick shot there by Zuzan. Went through a bevy of players, but wide of a net. Loose puck, left wing corner with a second to go, and it'll be stopped there along the boards, and that's it for the first period. The Sharks and the Stars show that they didn't like each other very much, but Dallas got the benefits of two good chances that got pucks by Mike Vernon. And the Sharks players are coming over to tap Vernon on the pads a bit as they head back to their dressing rooms. Bernie Nichols comes over, and you can almost sense that he's saying, don't worry, we'll be right back in this game. The Sharks will have the power play for the first minute and 51 seconds of the second period. The one thing, Drew, they have to think about is how they're going to generate more opportunities on Ed Belfort. You look at the shots on goal. 5 for Dallas, 4 for the Sharks. It's not enough.
0: They have to be more direct in their attack, Stan. They have to make sure that they get the job done in the neutral zone, forcing turnovers, and then be very direct in their attacks. Don't push it back to the point. Get it going to the net. It's going to be a lot of hard work, a lot of cycling, a lot of grinding down low, but then they've got to start attacking the net.
1: The score at the end of the first period is the Dallas Stars 2, the San Jose Sharks nothing. We'll return to Reunion Arena after this word of the San Jose Sharks Radio Network.
0: Back at the Reunion Arena in Dallas, Texas, where the Stars lead the San Jose Sharks 2-0. Well, we got a very special guest in our first period intermission, Al Strachan, renowned hockey columnist. You see him on Hockey Night in Canada. You read him everywhere in Canada. And he's always, always ready to give his opinion about hockey. And he is with Dan Rozanowski.
1: And he's a great pool player, too. Al Strachan is here in Dallas covering the series for the national media in Canada. And how's your eight ball?
2: Very good. Actually, I have a pool table in my basement and a 19-year-old son who likes to beat me. That's why.
1: Hey, how about this organization that you've written about a lot, the San Jose Sharks? We've seen your columns from afar. You've talked a lot about what you thought about how this organization has retooled itself. Now that they finally made the playoffs, what are your impressions?
2: They're still a very good team. They're in over their head on this one, obviously, and they're certainly not going to win the Stanley Cup this year. But you have to like the way they're going. There are a lot of teams in this league that are not going in the right direction. A couple of them in Florida, for instance. But this team, they have a good mixture of youth and veteran savvy. I think that Marleau is going to be a great player, and Sturm, Zuzan. There's a lot of good talent there. It's a good organization. I think the addition of Doug Wilson was a particularly good one. Not only is he very personable, he knows everybody in hockey, but he also has a good hockey sense and a Norris Trophy winner himself, and obviously has played the game at an elite level, and he'll be a big help to the scouting people.
1: What about the rest of the league playoff lineup so far? It's been an interesting group of series so far. Ottawa won the first game against New Jersey. Big win for St. Louis against Los Angeles. And now, in the Detroit-Phoenix series, it's sort of like the opposite thing happening. First, Detroit blows out the Coyotes, and tonight, it's the other way around.
2: You tend to forget sometimes that there are always human beings involved. You look at them as hockey cards or statistics or whatever, and people tend to get overconfident. They're human, and I think that was the case with Detroit. They had a fairly easy win, and and now they're getting smoked. And New Jersey, I don't think, took Ottawa very seriously. I don't think Philadelphia took Buffalo very seriously. So they're bouncing back. It'll be interesting to see what happens tomorrow night in St. Louis. They won very easily last night against Los Angeles, and you may see the sort of thing that we're seeing with Phoenix. That's why coaching is so important in the National Hockey League, and you have to get the best out of these guys, and Ken Hitchcock is doing a very good job with these people from Dallas. They're playing very well tonight, despite what is could be a debilitating loss of Joe Nieuwendyk, but they're playing, proving that they want to overcome it.
1: I've always wanted to ask you this question about the perception of the West Coast from a writer or from the general managers on the East Coast. We always feel on the West Coast almost that we're the outpost of the National Hockey League. How close to reality is that?
2: Very close, because there's nobody out there has ever won anything. The Los Angeles Kings got to the Stanley Cup Finals once, and hockey is all about winning. And you look at the big dynasties and the traditions, they're in the East. Montreal, the closest they ever got was in Edmonton, but Edmonton's off in a world all its own. They're certainly not the West Coast, you know. And so the West Coast is generally perceived as a good place to go on vacation. A lot of the guys who run teams now came into the league when you used to go to places like Los Angeles and Oakland and Vancouver on the swing, and maybe stop in Kansas City to pay the scouts, and also stop at some sort of hotel somewhere and have a great time, or even in Las Vegas to gamble, whatever the case may be. And they had 4 or 5 days off, and the coaches would say, well, you want to keep this vacation going, you better whack these guys on the coast, and everybody did, you know.
1: Back in those days, the Seals used to help out too, with a couple of 12-2 losses.
2: Well, the California Seals were great fodder for those teams.
1: What was it like for you covering the league back in the days when there were the original 21?
2: I actually covered it, I think, when there were 14, but yeah, it
1: wasn't that old, Al.
2: Yeah, well, I've been doing it for 25 years now. I started in 1973. The big distraction in those days was that we didn't get any frequent flyer miles. That didn't start until the 80s. It was certainly interesting. You get to know a lot of the people, and a lot of the guys on those teams are now running other teams, and it helps certainly in my profession to be able to go to guys that you knew as players. And we were talking about it last night. That Los Angeles Kings team there in the 70s had 6 guys all on one team. We thought it was 6. I said there were 7 because Rogie Vachon also coached for a while, who became head coaches, and Bob Berry and people like that. And the Montreal team that I covered had a lot of people who went on to do things in hockey. Glenn Sather, Bob Gainey right here was on that team. Doug Risebrough was in Calgary for a while. Jacques Lemaire was on that team. He's now running New Jersey. So when you cover the it's like anything else. I guess when you do it for a long time, you get to know the people, and it makes it easier.
1: What do you make of Gary Bettman's recent statements to Canadian legislators, essentially, that they have to kind of change the tax policies of their country in order for Canadian teams to survive and be profitable?
2: He's right. A lot of Canadians got upset because they said, we don't want people coming in here telling us how to run our country, but they should look at the bigger message. Canada needs help in its taxes at every level, not just in the corporations. And Canada has to realize that if you want to be competitive on the world stage, and that's what hockey is now, then you have to compete by the same rules. And you can't be gouging these hockey teams under the perception that they're rich, because many of them are not rich, especially in Canada. And Canada has a whole different set of rules and situations. And the big one is that in the United States, people tend to cater more to business. It's a very business-oriented economy. And you try to get businesses coming into your community. In Canada, they tend to treat businesses as if they're some sort of pariahs who are getting rich on the backs of the working man, etc. And they don't cater to businesses. And it's not right, really, because you take a team like Montreal that had to build that entire building by itself, and not only did they have to build it without a single tax dollar, they even had to compensate the city for lost parking revenue at the meters while they were putting it up. They pay more taxes in Quebec than any jurisdiction in North America.
1: And Ontario, in fact, they have building taxes.
2: Yeah. And then in Ontario, of course, you also had entertainment taxes, 10% on every ticket that the government takes, and the consumers have to pay it. And so he's right. If you want these people to compete, you can't be paying people salaries if all your money is going to taxes. And if you can't pay the salaries, you're not going to be competitive.
1: On the other side of the coin, the Toronto Maple Leafs organization's under a lot of fire recently for the idea of personal seat lighting.
2: It's a big, big hockey community there. And I think what they are going to do is explain to these people, look, this is not a payment. This is an investment.
3: It's as if you were buying a house and you expect it to appreciate. If you believe that hockey is always going to be popular in Toronto and there's no reason not to, you buy this seat license for $10,000 or $12,000 now, you'll probably sell it for $25,000 in 5 years. Don't look at it as a payment, look at it as an investment. And that's the way they'll sell it. In the process, of course, they're going to get extremely rich, and they've got the new building. They've got about 200 boxes in it, and they're going to charge a fortune for all these seats, and they're going to spend a lot of money and become competitive. That's the theory.
1: Huh, yeah, I guess so. But how's it going to be for hockey, that Air Canada Centre?
3: Not as good as the one that they would have built. They were looking at building one that had been designed by a firm in Kansas City, of all places, that would have been to hockey what Camden Yards would have been to baseball. A beautiful building, very steep sides, and a total hockey building, nothing else, not a multi-purpose facility, as they're called. This one now is designed as a basketball building for the Raptors, but the Leafs bought the Raptors. And they're going to fix the building up to accommodate it, but it'll still be a very good building. It's still pretty steep. You're still going to have good sight lines, and you're still going to have a lot of attributes that you don't have in some of the other new buildings.
1: As usual, you have a lot to write about in this series. What do you think are the best stories running around the league right now in the playoffs?
3: Well, I think maybe the emergence of St. Louis is one of them. The Marchment thing is interesting. I don't think that it deserves all the attention it's getting.
1: No.
3: It was a good, clean hit, and I can't understand all these people who are saying that he shouldn't have done it. What would you have him do? Just roll off and let Nieuwendyk go in and score?
1: No.
3: These guys are taught to do this, and the stories are just starting now, I think, to emerge, and if Detroit loses tonight, there'll be an interesting one there, the question of the goaltending in that area, and the goaltending in Philadelphia, they're up again tonight, but the upsets are happening, and that's, I think, always the thing that people look for in the first round. In the first 8 games, there were 4 upsets.
1: Al, as always, we've run out of time. Good to see you.
3: My pleasure.
1: That's Al Strachan from the nationally syndicated Toronto Globe and Mail. We'll be back on the San Jose Sharks Radio Network.
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1: Mike Vernon is in goal to our left for the second period as Jamie Langenbrunner of the Stars goes in to the penalty box to serve out the end of his roughing call that occurred with 9 seconds left in the first period. So the Sharks begin the second stanza on the power play. There's the face-off, and the Stars penalty killers shoot one all the way down. Sharks skate from left to right. They've got Friesen, Ricci, and McLean up front with Iafredi and Ragnarsson back on defense. From his own blue line, Big Al Iafredi carries to the neutral zone, and then at the red line winds up and dumps one in. Right side of goaltender Eddie Belfour. The puck is on the left wing boards. Sidor and Hatcher are both over there to try to dig it free. Ricci hangs onto it for a moment. Now get it back to the point. Iafredi, a booming shot that hit Belfour and went wide. We've got an interference call coming up right now on John McLean, who was right in front of the net against Belfour and Matt Tkachuk.
0: That is exactly what it's going to be, Dan. Interference to John McLean on Eddie Belfour. Looking to get a screen on Belfour, and you know, you've got to be... It's kind of funny. You hear what's going on between the periods. Bob Gainey, general manager of the Dallas Stars, was up here talking to Jim Christensen about the goaltender interference on where Murray Craven hit Eddie Belfour.
1: Right.
0: Now, obviously, that's not a conversation. Can't get downstairs in that amount of time. But at the same time, Don Kaharsky's probably thinking, hey, you know, there was a little bit of interference. Maybe I should have called it. Belfour moves out to make the save. John McLean runs into him. And it's just funny how things like that all seem to work their way around where somebody ends up getting a penalty.
1: Goaltender interference against John McLean at 33 seconds of the second period. So much for the Sharks' power play. They are 0 for 3 so far. And now for the next minute and 16 seconds, there will be 4 skaters aside. The Stars have goals from Lettinen and Hatcher. They lead it 2-0, and off the draw, Sharks start from back behind their own net. Leading the attack, Marcus Ragnarsson sends the headman feed at center. Murray Craven speeds by Matt Tkachuk, cuts into the zone, angle shot right on goal, stopped by Belfour. That was a dangerous-looking play there for the Stars' defense, but Eddie the Eagle held his ground and stopped the puck.
0: Nice play by Murray Craven, driving the net wide, sending it to Ron Sutter, who was driving right down the mid lane. A good opportunity for the San Jose Sharks. Unfortunately, couldn't get by Ed Belfour. Murray Craven builds that wall, and we talk about it all the time. If you were to see this on video, and some of you will when you're watching TV and listening to us, he builds a wall. That is textbook. That's how you try to teach kids. You want to put your body between the defenseman and the puck. It's a tough thing to do. Murray Craven made it look very easy.
1: 12 playoffs for Murray Craven. He's seen just about everything except a Stanley Cup championship. He's been in the building when it's happened, but it's always been for the other side.
5: Three times.
1: 19:07 left in the second period. We've got 58 seconds to go in a four-on-four skating situation. Then the Dallas Stars will have the man advantage. As the crowd is reacting to all of the signs that are being directed in Brian Marchman's direction.
0: That was a pretty funny one. It said, number 27, hurts puppies too, is what it said.
1: Oh, gosh. Face off to the left side of Belfour. Ronnie Sutter wins the draw. Craven throws back to the point. Brian Marchman winds up and shoots one. That didn't miss by much. Went just wide to the left of Belfour. Loose on the rebound. Marchman is checked by Carboneau, but he succeeded in getting the puck back behind the Dallas goal. And there the Stars pick up and skate it out from right to left. Leading the attack is Keane down the right wing side. One-on-one against Ragnarsson as he cuts across the blue line. Runs into Ragnarsson's check. Both players fall down. Loose puck. They both get up in the corner back behind Vernon. And they continue to scramble for the loose disc in the corner. Great effort by Carboneau. Got in there and tries to center it out in front. And he runs into the net as he's checked again by Marchman. And that brings a reaction from the crowd and the whistle as the puck went into Vernon.
0: Brian Marchman is just going to be the most thoroughly hated man ever. This guy will never be able to take a vacation anywhere within the Texas area.
1: No place in the Lone Star State for Brian Marchman is welcome. No question about that. As he goes back toward his bench, along with his defensive partner Marcus Ragnarsson. And now he's having a little conversation with Daryl Sador and some other Stars as he takes a seat on the bench.
0: Well, I know that, you know, Brian Marchman, as you hear the chant go up, that's very uncomplimentary. Brian Marchman plays the game hard, and he gets in people's faces, and, yeah, he takes the extra liberty, he takes the extra cheap shot. Daryl Sutter calls it old-time hockey. Brian Marchman just says he's just doing his job. The Dallas Stars says, man, we hate that guy.
1: And if you're Sharks fans, you like that you because your team has a lot of identity.
0: As Daryl Sutter said, if he was wearing green, you'd love him.
1: 18:20 to go in the second period. 10 seconds to go on Langenbrunner's penalty. The Stars dump it back down behind goaltender Mike Vernon, and he's out to his right to make the stick stop. Now the Sharks in 4 seconds will be killing a penalty off as Langenbrunner's penalty is over, and the penalty on McLean is 41 seconds left. Stars get the clearing attempt and keep it in the Sharks zone. Sador on the right point throws it away, though, as Owen Nolan had Jeff Friesen breaking at center, couldn't slip the pass through, and Modano steals it for Dallas. Goes to the right side to Lettinen, walks into the Sharks zone, deflects it cross ice to Sador, breaking in, spots a man open in the corner, but his pass hit the referee, Don Koharski. Langenbrunner recovers in the corner, walks to the circle for a shot on goal that's stopped and covered by Vernon.
0: Well, you know, there's some problems for the San Jose Sharks right now, and the biggest problem is the Dallas Stars defense joining the rush. The San Jose Sharks have not been able to pick up the defenseman for the Stars, jumping in and getting some opportunities. Sador in that last attempt, good job keeping the puck in and getting the puck down so Langenbrunner can get a shot. It's a tough thing, especially when you're a man down. You have to be paying attention to everything, but you got to get your head on a swivel. Make sure on the back check you don't get too lazy. Get your feet moving. So on five-on-five situations, that's one thing you're going to have to listen for is whether the Sharks forwards can pick up the defense of the Stars.
1: Out-of-town score brought to you from Yahoo Sports. Phoenix 7, Detroit 4. That is a third-period score from Joel Lewis Arena, and what a wild series that's turning out to be.
0: Wow.
1: Off the faceoff, Sharks dump it down the ice. 7 seconds left in the penalty on McLean. Time for one more rush for Dallas. Here's Reed at center. Tosses on the right wing side to Hogue. Cuts across the line. Puts on the brakes. Drop pass and a drive for the point by Zuboff is sticked out. Combination of the defense and Vernon got to it. Penalty on McLean is over. Sharks are back to full strength. And McLean goes right to the attack in the offensive zone. Looks for it on the right wing boards. Couldn't stop the clearing attempt, but it's stopped on the point instead by Marchment. And he tosses it in deep. Left side of Belfour. Richie digs it clear to Sturm. Sturm sends a backhand pass to the point to Ragnarsson. Return left circle. Sturm turns. Wish! Shot on goal. Stopped by Belfour. And he covers.
0: Lots of pushing and shoving in front of Ed Belfour as Mike Ricci and John McLean trying to get to the front of the net. Get a few Dallas Stars defensemen all over them. 16:59 left in the second period. Stars 2, Sharks zip. We'll be back on the San Jose Sharks Radio Network.
1: Tonight's broadcast is brought to you in part by Glendale Federal, home of Sharks checking. Glendale Federal is donating $100 for every Sharks goal scored in the playoffs to the Sharks Foundation. Glendale Federal, the other way to bank. off the faceoff. Dallas leads this game 2-0, 16:50 to go in the second period. And the Stars have the puck as we get back to action. And they start from their own blue line. Daryl Sidor on with Sergei Zubov. Flips it in the air to the right wing side. And Grant Marshall, who hasn't had a lot of ice time in the start of the second period, is able to flick one into the offensive zone. Behind Vernon, the Sharks clear to center ice. Along the right wing boards now, a fight for it as Murphy and Nichols come together. The Stars poked it free. Marchment gets it back. And here's the obligatory chance and booze. And he sends a pass right to Bernie Nichols at the red line. And he taps one in. Right side of Belfort. Sharks are in forechecking. Nichols and Craven dug it free, but it came all the way around the boards and back to the Sharks' end. And Marchment will pick it up there and one time to center ice. Ragnarsson tips to Nichols. Look for a man breaking on the right side. Sean Berber lost it. Almost a chance the other way for Dallas, but Langenbrunner overskated. Now at the Sharks' blue line on the right wing side, Langenbrunner loses on the check to Zuzan. Here come the Sharks the other way. Bird to center across the line. Lead pass Zuzan on the left, but he fans on the shot as Craig Ludwig slides over to defend on the play, and so it went wide of Belfour. Loose inside the Dallas zone to Belfour's right. Craig Ludwig, the veteran defenseman, backhands it up the board, stopped by Zuzan, who's in deep, and Andre Guns went around to the near side, and Holder goes in deep now from the right point. The Sharks are really pushing. Here's Holder, centering feed for Sutter, off of his stick. Now on the far side, Zuzan takes a check from Keane, but he hangs out of the puck. Now a check on Burr knocks him to the ice, but he grabs it in the corner to Zuzan behind the net, and a centering feed for Lowry is knocked away. Stars can't clear. Here's Holder on the point. Shot is blocked in front, went off of Lowry's skate and wide of the net. Lowry's pushing and shoving a bit there with Zuboff as we have a whistle. And it looks like referee Don Koharski is interested in this little conversation.
0: Well, a lot of hard work by the San Jose Sharks to keep the puck in the Dallas zone. I was really impressed with the defense out there. Dan Holder and Zuzan kept the puck in deep, took some hits along the boards to keep the puck in. If your D is doing the job on the boards and keeping pucks in, certainly makes the job easier to get some offensive chances by the forwards. Forwards going to the net, doing a great job trying to get some screens. But again, not a lot of shots by the San Jose Sharks. Shots coming, all coming from outside, and not very many getting to the net.
1: The Sharks have two shots on goal this period so far, and the Stars have one. Only 12 shots between the Sharks and the Stars in this whole contest so far, and that's not many.
0: No, it's not very many, and you've got to remember that stat. If the Sharks or the Stars score two in a game in Reunion Arena, they are undefeated.
1: They have two tonight. They lead it 2-0. Sharks move to the attack, but they get called on the offside at the Dallas blue line. And so play is blown dead. Don't forget, you can send us email all season long and throughout the Stanley Cup playoffs. All you have to do is get on to your local service provider and send your messages to sharksradio@ix.netcom.com. We'll go over some of those in tonight's second intermission.
0: Always interesting getting emails and other people's perspective on the game.
1: We have our regular messengers, and we also have some new ones every single game. Off the faceoff, Friesen is offside as the puck crossed the line, and his skates were way ahead of the play. And he was circling back, but he technically had control of it in the offensive zone ahead of the puck, so the linesman had to blow the whistle.
0: It's been very tough, but I imagine fairly frustrating so far for guys like Jeff Friesen and Owen Nolan, and I imagine Patrick Marleau as well, the guys that are offensively minded and offensively gifted for the San Jose Sharks, have not been able to get their feet going in this game. You got to credit the Dallas Stars once again for their simple, straight-ahead approach and hard defensive style.
1: Well, that's why they're the best team statistically in the National Hockey League this season with 109 points and 49 victories, which is a great year in any league. Here come the Sharks. Friesen breaks in, shoots from the right side. Pad save Belfour, and he grabs Nolan's rebound opportunity with the glove. Nolan drives the net. We've got pushing and shoving as the play comes to a close.
0: Well, there is a bit.
1: Uh-oh, Marchment and Madonna are pushing and shoving, and Juha Lind is over there to get in the way, but that was what the interesting thing was happening over to the left side from our vantage point of the goal. Now behind the net, Richard Matvichuk is giving somebody a knuckle sandwich as the discussions continue. Marchment and Madonna are having a rather spirited discussion as Marcus Ragnarsson and Juha Lind are trying to step between the pair.
0: Well, there was a big convergence of people when Owen Nolan went right to the net. Now you've got Hatcher, Marchment, Madano, Ragnarsson, and Lind all in one little group. What happened was there was a big jam up by the net.
1: Okay? Right after Owen
0: Dallas
1: Nolan shot
0: Stars,
1: the puck.
0: Dallas Stars and Owen Nolan, Jeff Friesen. Mike Madano standing there beside the net.
5: Brian Marchman comes in from the point, and he whacks Modano in the face, gets him out of there, and then Lean jumps in, and Lean and Marchman and Modano are all of a sudden in a little bit of a threesome. And I tell you, the reason that everybody started the whole thing is because Owen Nolan went to Eddie Belfour hard and decided to might as well throw a slash up high around Eddie's arms and see what happens. Lean tries to go to Mike Modano's aid, and then Modano kind of bails out on him, and Lean gets two elbows in the chops for his good intentions.
1: But that's called being a team player.
5: Yeah.
1: You have to do that in the Stanley Cup playoffs. As we've got it broken up now by referee Don Koharski, and we will get the announcement momentarily as to what the penalties are going to be.
6: 3-11, Owen Nolan, 2 minutes for slashing. San Jose penalty, 27, Brian Marchman, 2 minutes for roughing. Darian Hatcher, 2 minutes for roughing. Time of the penalties, 5:29. San Jose penalties, number 11, Nolan, 2 minutes for slashing. 27, Marchman, 2 minutes for roughing. Stars penalty, 2, Hatcher, 2 minutes for roughing at 5:29.
1: The result of that, an extra penalty on Owen Nolan, so the Stars have the power play, and they lead this hockey game 2-0 in the second period. Can you explain that to me, partner?
5: I'm trying to understand how Matt Tkachuk gets zipped out of that whole thing. How does that not get evened up down in that situation? It's not like Marchman and Owen Nolan were the only guys doing the damage down there.
1: Pretty obvious. Matt Tkachuk had a get-out-of-jail-free card.
5: No kidding.
1: Here's McLean breaking in for the Sharks. Short-handed. He's up there with Ricci, but his shot is blocked by the stick of Sidor. And the Stars' power play. Uh-oh, they almost lost it in front of their own net, but it's tipped out of the air by the defense. Good work there as Zuboff, almost costly, coughed it up in the corner with a costly error. Coming back the other way, though, are the Sharks' opponents in their own zone. The Sharks steal the puck away from Langenbrunner, but Rapchi can't clear. Zuboff on the point, keeps it in for Beek. Point-blank range, drives it on net. Save made, Vernon. Rebound tip wide with a minute 16 left in the Nolan penalty. That got exciting in a hurry as the Stars set up on the man advantage. Langenbrunner goes to Sidor, shoots it from the point, but from the left side it's blocked inadvertently by his own teammate, Pat Verbeek. Sharks circle back with the puck, and Mike Ricci at his own line will wind up and shoot it down the ice. And with 58 seconds to go on Nolan's penalty, that gives Daryl Sutter a chance to put out fresh skaters.
5: What a great save by Mike Vernon, point blank off of Verbeek. You know, the pass actually went off of San Jose Shark.
1: Here's Zuboff now. Leads down the right side to Modano. Across the line. Headman pass tipped by Marshall. Had eyes in the back of his head, but the pass just missed the mark for Lettinen. He's in the corner, left wing side. Sends back to the point to Zuboff. To Lettinen on the left wing boards. Rink wide feed. Taken by Sidor. Drive right on. Stop now by Vernon. Rebound in front. Chance for Lettinen. Couldn't get the stick on it, but he grabs it on the left wing side. 24 seconds to go in a Nolan penalty. Sent around the right point. Now stopped by Sean Chambers. Feeds to Zuboff in the circle. Flips the wrist shot. Got tipped and it went up high over the net and bounced off the glass and stayed in. Chambers, another shot. Hit the side of the net. Some people thought the puck was across the line because it was in the air. Zuboff holds it in. Rink wide feed to Modano in the right circle. 5 seconds left in the power play. Send it back to the point. Zuboff bats it down. Sends the pass in deep. Penalty is over. Nolan's back on the ice, but the Stars have the puck. They send it in front. A quick shot tipped on net there. Taken by Modano. Stopped by Vernon. And we've got a whistle with a collision in the corner and play call. Break in the action. 7:36 gone by in the second period here in Dallas. The score, the Stars 2, the Sharks nothing. You're listening to the San Jose Sharks Radio Network. Don't forget to tune into our next exciting Sharks Radio Network broadcast, which comes your way on Sunday morning at 11:30 from San Jose Arena. It's the Great Sharks Teal Out. Sharks fans are encouraged to turn the town teal by wearing the Sharks color teal to all playoff home games. Sunday at noon is the face-off time. We'll be on the air at 11:30 for all the exciting action. Off the face-off here, we've got a penalty coming up, and it's to the Sharks right in the face-off circle. It's an interference call, and it's going to go against San Jose defenseman Mike Rapchi, who is slowly but surely making his way to the Sharks penalty box.
5: Well, Don Koharski seems to be looking at nothing but teal at the moment, as Mike Rapchi gets two for interfering in the face-off circle. And the reason he's looking at only a teal is because the teal are making some mistakes and some obvious discipline mistakes that are ending up costing the San Jose Sharks precious power play opportunities to the Dallas Stars. Mike Rapchi
0: I think it's just a matter of Mike being just too strong for anybody else and was able to knock down a Dallas Star in the faceoff circle where faceoff interference has been called all year.
1: Faceoff left side of Mike Vernon. A two-minute penalty to Rapchi has been called. Off the faceoff glove, saved by Vernon right off the draw. Quick shot by Sean Chambers went on net. And Vernie did the little flourish with the left hand a little bit, but make no mistake, he had to stop a pretty laser-like shot that came quickly off the stick of Chambers, who I think is underrated in what he brings to the table.
0: Yeah, a very good defenseman, Dan. He is a guy who has played very well today. I think it's a nice addition for the Dallas Stars because now you've got Matt Vachuk and Chambers who can play the point on the second power play unit.
1: It's back to what I was talking about earlier, another threat.
0: Yeah, exactly. And you've got Zuboff and Sidor on the first power play unit. So that's four very solid defense that are offensively gifted as well.
1: Sharks have Holder and Zuzan on defense, and they're back skating as the Stars fly to the Sharks line. Left winger Dave Reed stops the puck in the San Jose end. Stops, takes a look, throws it back to Matt Vachuk. Return to Reed, back for Matt Vachuk on the point. Rink wide, Chambers shoots one, but it's wide of goaltender Mike Vernon. Sharks bounce the rebound out clear to center, and you can see the ice times, Drew. Ricci and McLean have been out killing penalties a lot tonight.
0: Yes, they have.
1: Back over on the near side. Ricci fights for the puck on the near boards, and he combines to freeze it with Verbeek. And play is called with 1:14 left on the penalty against Mike Rapchi.
0: Well, in the first period, you've had both Ricci and McLean playing about almost 6 minutes, 5:42 and 5:57. Respectively, Billy Holder's logging 9 minutes, and Andre Zuzan about 7.5. So those are the guys, obviously, who are doing the job killing the penalties.
1: Out of town in the National Hockey League, 7-4. The Phoenix Coyotes continue to lead the Detroit Red Wings in the third period. How about this one in Washington? Washington led 2-0 at the end of two periods. Then Boston scored three straight goals to take a 3-2 lead. And then Sergei Gonchar scored with only 37 seconds left in regulation time. They're in overtime in our nation's capital.
0: Wow.
1: That's quite a game. Capitals won the first one. And the Bruins are making a series out of it. Right here, it's 2-0 Dallas. 58 seconds to go on a Rapchi penalty call. 11:17 left in the second period of play. Here come the Stars skating from right to left. Sidor winds up at the Sharks line, dumps in. It goes around to the far boards. Loose in the right wing corner. Modano out there circles to get it. Hatcher sitting up in the slot. Now he moves back behind the San Jose net. It's Modano stick handles and dishes off to Lettinen on the far boards. They're on the perimeter, but they're controlling the puck. Modano goes to the right point. Zuboff keeps it in. Feeds behind the Sharks goal to big Darian Hatcher, but his centering feet is blocked, and Owen Nolan intercepts it. He skates to center, and Nolan almost ran into his own teammate, Jeff Friesen. He turned over the puck. Here's Modano breaking down the ice for a shot on goal. Save made Vernon, and he got the rebound from Lettinen's backhander. Another drive on the right side goes wide off the stick of Sergei Zuboff, and the Gatling gun of the Dallas Stars power play unit is certainly being fired in the direction of Mike Vernon tonight. Here's Modano now crossing the Sharks line. His centering feet is sticked aside by a combination of Sutter and Craven, who are out killing the final seconds of Mike Rapchi's penalty. It's over now as Rapchi comes back onto the ice. No damage done in terms of goals against Drew, but the Sharks again are having the penalty killer unit out a lot in this contest tonight.
0: Mike Vernon made two great saves, though, Danny, on that power play.
1: He might have to make another here as the team breaks in. Dallas Stars, a good play by Billy Holder, knocks it off of centerman Guy Carboneau. Now we've got pushing and shoving after the rebound as Langenbrunner and Craven get involved, and that's going to get Don Koharski and linesman Tim Nowak interested to break that little altercation up as things are starting to look like a playoff series out there.
0: Definitely things are a playoff series. Shots on goal quite low, so it's a defensive-minded game. Stars with 11, Sharks with 7. Tons of hits. There has been nothing but hits out there all the first period. 13 hits for San Jose in the first period, 16 for Dallas. That's a ton of hits in this game. And I would say that by the end of the game, you're going to have up to the 30 or 40 range as far as hits for both teams.
1: 9:51 to go in the second period. The faceoff will be just inside the Sharks zone. And again, Mike Vernon is picking up right where he left off last game, his team is down. Now tonight it's 2-0, but he's playing really well.
5: Well, the two saves he made on the power play for the Dallas were great. Off the rush, Modano, boom, comes way out, makes that save with a great kick save and a beauty, and then he's able to get back in position and make another rebound pad save.
1: That was off of Lettinen, who knows how to put the puck in the net, and in fact, he's got a goal tonight. The other one for Dallas has been scored by Darian Hatcher, who had never scored a playoff goal before this series, and now he has them in consecutive games.
5: He's looking pretty good, too. He's playing very well for Dallas.
1: He plays up front on the power play because of his size, and he has good skills for a big man.
5: He does. You know what else that does? When the puck gets rimmed around by the opposition team behind the net, since he's the guy in front of the net and he's so big, he can take like one step and reach his stick and stop the puck from being cleared out of the zone.
1: Here come the Sharks now to center, led by Bernie Nichols. He stick handles for a moment, fires into the offensive zone, left side of Belfour. Dallas quickly shovels one out. There's a race for it at the Sharks' line, but Mike Ricci will get to it ahead of the forechecking Brian Skrudland. And Mike Rathje circles over to the near side for the Sharks and leaves it for Nichols. Penalty coming up in the neutral zone, though, as Pat Verbeek was chopped to the ice. An interference penalty will be called against the Sharks, and Joe Murphy is arguing as he heads to the San Jose penalty box.
5: Once again, a situation behind the play. Joe Murphy is not very happy about the call. Situation is behind the play. Joe Murphy runs a little bit of a pick on Verbeek. And that is interference. That is obstruction. That is another 2 minutes to the San Jose Sharks.
1: He just had a note passed to us, Drew, that I think is rather interesting. And it is just the word Iafredi with a question mark.
5: Where is Al Iafredi?
1: We have not seen him on the ice this period, have we?
5: We've seen him on the ice in the beginning, but we haven't seen him on the penalty kill. I don't know if you're going to see him much on the penalty kill, to tell you the truth. You see him on the power play. You see him on 5-on-5. PK, I don't think you'll see him a lot. You'll see Zuzan, Rathje, Holder, and you'll see Rags.
1: Right now, the penalty-killing unit is out for the Sharks with Rathje and Holder on defense. Penalty called against Murphy for interference. Stars break in. Coming in front of the net is Verbeek looking for the pass from Reed, but it doesn't get there. The Sharks went into the box, and they blocked the opportunity. In the right-wing corner of the San Jose zone, Holder and Reed fight for it. It's Doug Free now. It's sent to the near corner of the Sharks zone along the boards. Verbeek and Rathje scrap for it there. Verbeek got it clear to Reed. Throws a hard pass to the point to Hatcher, who shoots one, but it's blocked. Ricci's stick, and the puck is in the seats.
5: Good job by Mike Ricci as he sprints straight out from the corner. The whole box collapsed into the corner to try to get possession of the puck. When Dallas picked it up and threw it out to the point, Ricci sprints hard out to the corner from to the middle of the ice, gets a block shot. The key for penalty killers, Dan, especially forwards, is you got to skate straight lines. The shortest path to the puck is the key if you want to block shots or get your sticks on shots or try to intercept passes.
1: Stepping out of the ice right now for the Dallas Stars is a combination of Mike Modano centering Jamie Langenbrunner on one wing and Yeri Lettinen on the other side. You know, talking to Ken Hitchcock, he said that these days with the injuries to his hockey team, he can't think of line combinations, but he does think of twosomes, and he wants to keep Lettinen and Modano together as much as possible. They're pretty creative together.
5: Absolutely. They seem to work very well off each other.
1: Here are the Stars now in the offensive zone, leading 2-0 on the Sharks. Langenbrunner on the power play with 1:05 left. Tosses to the left point, stopped there by Chambers. Gives to Modano on the boards, checked by Marchment, which goes into the corner. Langenbrunner centering feed, blocked by Owen Nolan. And he banks one off the boards and all the way down.
5: Nice pickup by Owen Nolan on the back check. He just kept working and working, making the stick check. Was able to get the puck out of the zone.
1: 45 seconds to go on the Murphy penalty. Here comes Dallas again into the Sharks zone. Modano tips back to the right point. Stopped there by Chambers. Goes to Hatcher on the left side. And a dribbling shot winds up bouncing on goal. Stick save by Vernon. And the Sharks clear it.
5: It was either Lettinen or Langenbrunner where they get their stick on that puck. And it bounced hard down into Mike Vernon's five hole, who was able to close the legs and make another great save.
1: 23 seconds to go in Murphy's penalty. Here come the Stars again. They're rocking and rolling, leading 2-0. Benoit Hogan with Reed and Verbeek skates into the Sharks zone, leaves it for Reed, flips the pass in the air, back to the left point, knocked down by Zuboff, tosses to the right side to Sidor, tees it up, shoots it, it's blocked by Nichols, and he almost broke away with the puck. Instead, he runs into Hogan on the far boards as the puck bounced away from his control, and he did the job. The Sharks clear it, but almost a great chance for the Sharks, Nichols to break down the ice with the puck.
5: And then Reed and Craven got involved
0: at the Dallas Stars bench.
1: Penalty on Murphy is over. He grabs the puck, stealing it in the slot in the Dallas zone, but he teed up for the shot that went wide. Now Nichols goes into forecheck, and he hits Juha Lien pretty hard. The Stars are able to clear it, however, as Marchman is hooked a little bit by Hogue. That's going to be a penalty as the stick came up high on Brian Marchman. And referee Don Koharski is looking at Marchman as he's bent over, taking a look at the side of his face. Break in the action. Penalty coming up to Dallas with the Stars leading the Sharks 2-0. You're listening to the San Jose Sharks Radio Network. I'm Dan Rusinowski along with Drew Amenda back at Sold Out Reunion Arena in Dallas. The Stars lead the Sharks 2-0 in Game 2 of the Best of 7 series, which the Stars lead by virtue of their victory on Wednesday night. Benoit Hogue just high-sticked Brian Marchman, and he gets a cheer from the crowd as anything against Marchman, even if it's a penalty on the Stars, is something that Dallas fans are enjoying. 13:01, the time of it. Sharks are on the power play, and Ally Afraidy looks for the pass from Nolan on the point. They don't convert, and Iafredi has to skate back to center ice to grab it because the pass was off the mark. Big Al takes it at his own blue line and sends it ahead, but the Stars intercept and drive one all the way down. So Ragnarsson starts from behind his own goal and skates it from left to right. Minute 18 to go on the Sharks' power play. Ragnarsson is checked in open ice by Madonna, but Madonna is down and hurt as the Sharks and the Stars take a look over there. The whistle blows, and Dave Supranoff, the trainer for Dallas, is right out there to attend.
0: Well, Mike Modano coming up in the neutral zone. What the Dallas Stars do is they strike back. If you're the penalty killer forward, they always strike back to the middle off the boards. Ragnarsson ran into Modano as Modano was making a nice check in the neutral zone. And it had to be a stick or an elbow or something because the hands got up fairly high. And it was definitely a cross check across Modano's side of Modano's head that sent him crashing to the ice.
1: I suppose if I were a cynical sports writer in Dallas, Drew, I would say that Marcus Ragnarsson was learning from his defensive partner, Brian Marchman, but that was a situation where he was just protecting himself. He was the puck carrier.
7: Exactly.
1: You know, no problem.
0: You protect yourself in this game. You can't let people hit you. You see a guy coming up on you, you protect yourself.
1: Kill him. No problem. Get your stick right across his face.
7: Once in a while, the stick happens to come up. What are you going to do?
1: Well, they're attending to Mike Modano right now. As the Stars and their fans have watched their best players go down a number of times this year. Modano, Nieuwendyk, Adams, all of them at one point or another have had their injury ailments because of scenarios like this. But you know what's funny? Dallas hasn't really even blinked an eyelash at that. They played well when all these guys have been hurt.
0: Well, the one thing that Ken Hitchcock has been stressing is being versatile and being resilient and making sure that you can work within the confines of the team, even though a guy may be out, a star here and there, as Mike Modano still remains down on the ice. And Ken Hitchcock said that his team has gone through this before where the guy's been hurt, such as Nieuwendyk, so he's got more confidence in his team being able to rebound from their star players getting hurt and being able to play well when their star guys get hurt. Modano gets a crack in the side of the head, but I think it was across the ear, as now it looks like the team doctor is going to be coming out on the ice to see how Modano really is.
1: We've got a break in the action with the Modano injury. Dallas leads the Sharks 2-0. Back after this on the San Jose Sharks Radio Network. At the 14:08 mark of the second period, Marcus Ragnarsson drills Mike Modano. Down he goes. He's escorted off the ice. But the Dallas Stars still lead the Sharks 2-0, and no penalty is called as a result of the Ragnarsson check. Sharks set up on the man advantage. Here's Iafredi. Shoots toward the goal just wide of the net. Rebound right wing boards. McLean sends it back to the left point. Iafredi stops it. Goes to Ragnarsson. Shoots one, but it's blocked in front. Matt Tkachuk was there, and now the Stars clear it.
0: Well, it's certainly going to change the complexion of the game right now as Modano and Nieuwendyk from the last game are out. Modano went off, being helped off, and he looked like he was a hurting puppy.
1: Inside the offensive zone, the Sharks go to forecheck on the power play. 30 seconds left on the penalty against Benoit Hogue. And Ragnarsson on the right point goes and flips the puck around the boards. Ricci got drilled by Keane, no penalty called, and there probably shouldn't have been one. As the crowd reacts, couldn't clear it, kept in. Here's a chance now for Iafredi's side of the goal, but a little slip pass is knocked on net. Stopped by Belfour, and Iafredi came up high with a stick against the Stars' Mike Keane. After the whistle, that's going to be a penalty.
0: Well, Mike Keane got an Ally Afraidy's face, and if you get an Ally Afraidy's face, you're liable to end up on your back. That's exactly what happened. Don Koharski is calling 2 minutes to Ally Afraidy. He's going to get 2 minutes for roughing.
7: there was a multitude of calls he could have made to a lot of players.
1: What did you think of that play on Ricci?
7: I thought it was 2 minutes for Alboy.
1: I thought it was
7: pretty
1: close.
7: I think he let that go because he didn't catch the Medano one.
1: Right. That's why nothing was going to get called there. And then after that, Brian Scrudlin and I afraid he pushed and shoved a little bit. But Big Al can throw his weight around. There's no question about that.
7: Certainly can. Big Al is one big, strong man.
1: He gets a two-minute roughing call here. Time of it, 15:06, second period. The Sharks are starting to look for opportunities offensively, Drew, but I got to tell you, with only seven shots on goal more than halfway through this game, the prospects just don't look that good.
7: Well, it's not enough shots, that's for sure. And they've got 24, almost 25 minutes left to go in this game in order to generate two goals and get this game tied up and hopefully get this thing into overtime and where they could get a chance to win it. But I think they've got to start looking away from the net. I said this before, I'll say it again. They got to start looking to the sides of the net, away from the net, use some deception. Great shot blocking ability by the Dallas Stars defense are really taking away any opportunity that the Sharks have to get pucks to the net.
1: Well, Drew, they're calling it 2 minutes for high sticking now on Ally F. Rady. Take your pick, six of one, half dozen of the other. Either way, it's a two-minute penalty for IF Rady at the 15:06 mark of the second period. 2-0, Dallas leads it. Face-off right side of Belfour. Four skaters aside for the next 15 seconds, and then the Stars will have the power play. Langenbrunner for Dallas goes against Friesen on this face-off, and Jeff wins the draw to Nolan, winds up, shoots one, glove save, Belfour drops the rebound down, and defenseman Sean Chambers picks up and eludes the check of Friesen by cutting back in a counterclockwise direction behind the side of his net. Fed it up the right wing boards now. Sharks intercept. Nolan goes to the point. Friesen stops it. Stick handles. Lead pass Nolan. Breaks in. Shoots it. Glove save from the left circle by Belfour. And play is called. The penalty on Hoag is over, so the Stars have the power play. And Drew, the crowd is issuing its appreciation of Eddie Belfour on that last play because the Sharks had a good scoring chance there, but he just shut the door.
7: He did shut the door, Dan, and I've been watching Eddie Belfour. He hasn't got very many shots, but he looks particularly solid in the net. He's just right on top of the crease. He looks like he's seeing absolutely every puck that comes to him. I imagine that puck right now to Eddie Belfour, it looks like the size of a beach ball.
1: He stopped all 10 Sharks scoring chances. Mike Vernon has 10 saves, but he's allowed 2 goals. IF Rady's in the penalty box for the next minute and a half, and so now the faceoff will be to the right side, I should say the left side of Eddie Belfour to our right. Ron Sutter killing the penalty, goes in the circle, but loses the draw to Benoit Hoag, who's playing a little center tonight because of the injury to Joe Nieuwendyk, and now in the second period this evening to Mike Madonna. Dallas gets the draw. Here's Chambers, loses on the check to Craven at center. Stars give it away as Craven goes into the offensive end with it along with his fellow forward, Ron Sutter. And Ronnie Sutter is able to backhand it around the boards and kill a few more seconds off the Sharks' penalty. But now here come the Stars, the top power play unit in the NHL this year. They send it deep to the Sharks' zone. Vernon plays it back behind his own net, up the left wing boards, and Craven clears it out to center. 3:55 left in the second period. Minute to go on Al Iafredi's penalty as the Stars set up now in the offensive zone from the right point. Zuboff goes to Chambers on the left. Back to Zuboff. Sharks are pressuring them. Now Chambers gets the feed back. Throws in deep to Verbeek. Centering feed now for Reed as a chance, and Vernon does the splits. But the shot went wide. That was an awfully close scoring chance for Dallas. In front of the Sharks' net. Giveaway in front. Verbeek scores.

0: Pat Verbeek has scored over 400 goals in his NHL career, and you just don't give a guy like that an opportunity. But a giveaway by the Sharks defense, scrambling for the puck, went right to Pat Verbeek, and all of a sudden, it was the goal for Pat Verbeek, his first of the playoffs. It couldn't have come at a worse time for the Sharks, as Mike Vernon got a piece of it, but Drew, Ron Sutter, guarding the play, is the man who gets the credit for the giveaway.
1: The worst assist Ronnie Sutter will ever get in his life as he collapsed down in the zone to try to help out with Bill Holder, who was in front of the net and made the play.
0: The assist on Verbeek's first of the playoffs, a power play goal at 16:29, and so it's Dallas leading it 3-0. 3:17 now to go in the second period. Dallas skates off the faceoff with the puck, and they're playing with all kinds of confidence. One thing that Dallas did not do very well last year against Edmonton was play on the power play, but tonight they have two goals when they've had the man advantage, and it's been a big factor in this contest.
1: Power plays are a huge, huge part. Power plays and penalty kills are a huge part of the game.
0: Bob Bassin in the neutral zone is hit hard into the boards by Sean Burr. That's going to be a penalty against the Sharks, and it's a charging penalty. And Sean Burr's not happy. Neither is Grant Marshall, who steps over to have a word with Dave Lowry, as the emotions, again, from the frustrated Sharks perhaps are getting a bit of the best of them. The score is the Stars 3, the Sharks nothing. We'll be back on the San Jose Sharks Radio Network. Join Drew Amenda, radio personality, at the 1998 Sharks Summer Hockey Schools in June. For more information, please call 408-999-5844. That's going to be a lot of fun. Sean Burr is not having much fun for the Sharks right now as he goes to the penalty box for a two-minute charging penalty at 17:08 of the second period. The score is 3-0. Dallas on top, and two of their goals have come while the Stars have had the man advantage. They set up in the Sharks zone. Lettinen walks toward the slot, now is checked by Marchment, so tosses all the way back to the right point. Zuboff flicks it to the left side to Chambers. To Langenbrunner on the near boards. Back to Chambers. Now to the right side. Zuboff feeds it in front. Two Stars were open, but neither player could get the puck as Lettinen and Langenbrunner were uncovered by the Sharks, but they didn't pay for it. San Jose clears it all the way down.
1: Well, 12 minors to the San Jose Sharks have certainly put them in a big-time hole with the Stars up 3-0 and once again pressing. The guy's got to be getting tired on that penalty kill. Same guys over and over again.
0: That's one of the reasons why the Stars are up 3-0 at this point, is the Sharks have Nolan and Friesen up front with Marchment and Rapchi now on defense. Pat Verbeek, who just scored a goal, is digging hard on the boards, and he's checked there by Owen Nolan. And Verbeek lost his stick on the play, but he reaches down to pick it up as the puck rolls to the far side of the ice. Kept in there by Zuboff on the right point. Sends to the near corner. Benoit Hoag stick handles in traffic. Watched by Mike Rapchi, but he tosses to the point to Chambers. Minute and a half to go in the period. 43 seconds on the power play as Chambers shoots and scores. Another deflection in front. Nothing much you can do about that if you're Mike Vernon. It comes at 18:26, and the Dallas Stars have yet another power play goal, and they lead it 4-0.
1: From Mike Vernon's reaction, that's what I thought it was. It was a tip. The pass went from very wide D. You know, they spread the D out, and then Chambers just blasts it, and there's three Dallas Stars at the net. All three forwards. Mike Vernon can't see anything, and I know he can't even come close to making this play, as I think Benoit Hoag is able to make the save. I mean, is able to make the tip out of the air. It's a terrific deflection, and it looks like the puck dropped on Mike Vernon. And there you go, Dallas 4, Sharks nothing. Sharks cannot spend any more time in the penalty box if they want to have hope of coming back in this game.
0: Dallas is 3-for-9 on the man advantage, and they lead it 4-0. Hoag should get credit. The assist to Chambers. Mike Rapchi had a stick up there too, Drew. For a moment, I thought he might have deflected it in, but it hit Hoag.
1: Yeah, Hoag was great eye-hand coordination, but you know the key to that, Dan, was the defense for the Stars spread out as wide as they were. Forwards for the Sharks could not get to them in time to block the shots.
0: Here is the San Jose attack going into the offensive zone. Murray Craven can't get it. Sharks are going to get called for the hand pass here as Andre Zuzan batted the puck with his glove right to Joe Murphy, and play is called. 53.3 seconds left in the second period. Benoit Hoag does get credit for the goal at 18:26. A power play goal, his first of the playoffs, from Zuboff and Chambers. And Sergei Zuboff has had a three-assist night.
1: You know, I don't notice Sergei Zuboff that much until I watch the power play for the Dallas Stars. And then, holy mackerel, do you ever see him? He has got great vision on the ice. He's so calm and so composed when he has the puck. He makes such terrific plays. That was an excellent pickup and a great trade by Bob Gainey to get Zuboff.
0: Okay, we're back to action in the final minute of the second period. The score is 4-0. Sharks skated out of their own zone. Nichols loses on the check, though. Recovered by Craven. Sends one off the right wing boards to Nichols at the line, and he walks into the Dallas zone offside with Craven and Murphy just ahead of it. We've got 36.6 seconds left in the second period. The score is the Dallas Stars 4, the San Jose Sharks 0. And Drew, I'm wondering about the goaltender. Do you keep him in for 60 minutes, or does Kelly Rudy step into the nets for the third period?
1: I think you might see Kelly Rudy come in for the third period. I think the other thought that creeps into Gerald Sutter's head is, okay, do I think of starting Kelly Rudy
0: in
1: next
0: game? Three.
1: You know, that's the thing that's going to start creeping into Darryl's head. He's going to have to start making some adjustments, some changes, in order to try to get the Sharks back in this series.
0: 4-0. The Dallas Stars lead the Sharks with 28 seconds left in the second period. And off the faceoff, another offside call is issued as Iafredi was held up by Langenbrunner at the blue line, and play is blown dead.
1: Oh, that's just not smart hockey. You know, Dave Lowry lost his stick. The play was in the neutral zone right by the blue line. Dave Lowry lost his stick, so he goes on the offside of the Dallas blue line to grab an extra stick, and then the play goes offside. That is why penalties kill you, is because not only do they end up in your net as far as power play goals, but also the guys get out of sync and they get out of focus and they don't make smart plays.
0: I'll tell you what, we played one full game and now two periods here in Dallas, and one thing that is really becoming apparent is if the Sharks are going to have a prayer in this series, they can't afford to make very many mental mistakes, and yet they've made too many in these games.
1: Well, absolutely. I think the first game, you saw the mental mistakes that ended up in the net. Now these mental mistakes are being caused by the fact of, one, as I mentioned, you don't get out in the ice very much. You make

0: seconds left, but that's going to be it as the Stars' stingy defense blocks the play and the horn sounds, ending the second period. It's a frustrated unit of San Jose Sharks players that skates directly to the dressing room, and they have their hands full. At the end of the second period, the score reads the Dallas Stars 4 and the San Jose Sharks nothing. Shots on goal in the second period for San Jose 6, a two-period total of only 10, and the Dallas Stars had 9, a two-period total of 14. We'll come back in just a moment and talk to Al Iafredi right after these messages on the San Jose Sharks Radio Network. Welcome back to Reunion Arena, where the score at the end of the second period reads the Dallas Stars 4, the San Jose Sharks nothing. Our second intermission guest is a man who is an important force on the Sharks' point, on the power play, and in every other aspect of the game. His name is Al Iafredi, and of course, we've heard from Al a couple of times this year. Let's hear him talk now to Drew about the whole Mike Modano, Brian Marchment scenario.
1: I don't know. Let's see if Mike Modano goes after one of them and tries to hit them. Hitting's part of the game. It was a clean hit. From what I saw, it looked like Brian was finishing his check, and Joe tried to brace himself with his knee first, going into the boards. Sometimes it's not the big open ice hit that hurts a guy. It's where you get awkward going into the boards and stuff like that. Like, two of the most serious knee injuries I ever had. I mean, I never even went down on play, didn't even stop. I got off the ice, but when the docs looked at me, they said I was, needed my knee reconstructed. But it's part of the game. I think that, if someone's going to put a bounty on somebody, they better be a person that's, fought every tough guy in the league or something like that.
2: For the San Jose Sharks, what do they have to do tonight against Dallas that they didn't do the first game?
1: Well, I mean, I can't speak for anybody else, but me personally, I have to play better. And I think if every guy has that attitude, it's not good enough just because, you can go through a game and say, well, I wasn't on the ice for any goals against. That doesn't necessarily mean you played good. I think if every guy takes the attitude that, I could have did something to help us score a goal. I could have did something to not take a penalty. I could have did something on the power play. I mean, that's the attitude I'm taking. I mean, I have to play better. My teammates want me to play better. I want to play better. And I think the better every guy plays individually, and hopefully it starts happening right away, the farther we're going to go.
2: That was pretty much the attitude of the whole team. Or at least most of the guys that I talked to after the game, though, against Dallas for game one, is that they all came away thinking, hey, we can win this thing. They weren't in awe of the Dallas Stars.
1: Well, I mean, they had, 16 or 18 shots in the first period. And, after that, they might have had 10 or 11. And we had, 8 or 9 after the first period. And after that, we had 15 or 16. We had a huge 5-on-3 kill. They had a huge 5-on-3 kill. Obviously, when a team kills a 5-on-3, it gives them a boost. But, I mean, we know we can play better, and I'm sure they're saying that they can play better too. So, if we come out and play our A game, I think we'll be all right.
2: Bottom line, how are you feeling?
1: Good. Nothing to save it for. This is what it's all about. All the thousands of hours of rehab and coming back and wondering, after the first game you come back after a big knee injury, you can't walk the next day, and you're wondering, is this thing always going to be swollen or whatever? And the knee's responded well. It's getting a little better, but I have to play better, whether it's I'm 100% or not. A lot of it's mental, and I feel I can play better than I did. My knee didn't caused me any of the downfalls that I had last game, where I didn't skate as good as I could have. I felt I could have made better decisions with the puck, but we hadn't played in 3 days, and now we got a game 2 days ago, good practice yesterday, and I think every guy wants to play better to help the team win.
2: Do you think you're on the ice too much during practice? Lately you have been practicing, and that's something that you hadn't done all year. Is that something that is bothersome to your knee?
1: I feel

0: that I don't really think when I make a mistake, it's that it's being out of position or not wanting to be in, you know, a contact situation. I don't mind the contact or anything like that. It's a lot of it's just patience with the puck, you know, and that's all, you know, handling the puck. And it's kind of hard. Like the first 10 games I played when I came back, I didn't practice. So I was like, I practiced twice and then played my first game. And, you know, it's everyone's, you know, wanting to be at their on all eight cylinders at this time of year. And, you know, you're playing against a team where guys have played all year and their timing, everything is perfect. I think that, you know, I have to get out there and try and handle the puck as much as I can. You know, that's part of the, you know, one of the things I think I'm, I guess, suspect in is my decisions when I have the puck. And that's a lot of it's just being in the situations.
1: Good luck the rest of the series.
0: Thanks.
1: Al Iafredi always putting pressure on himself to do better. And we'll be right back on the San Jose Sharks Radio Network.
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3: Well, these are becoming no fun to read. 16:29 of the second period. Pat Verbeek got a power play goal. Keep that phrase in mind. Power play goal, that is.
4: That's for sure.
3: From Hogue and Reed, as I said, that was at 16:29. Then at 18:26, Hogue from Chambers and Zuboff got a power play goal. That was Dallas's fourth of the night. It is 4-0 for the Dallas Stars over the San Jose Sharks. Shots on goal, 6 for the Sharks. Two period total of 10. And 9 for Dallas. Two period total of 14.
4: That's the story here in Dallas as the Sharks trail 4-0. And, Drew, they have not been in it from the start.
3: No, they haven't. There's been some calls that have gone to San Jose against the San Jose Sharks that I'm sure some people with the Sharks, especially the management and the coaching staff, aren't very happy with. I guess there'd be some questionable calls. I heard complaints that the Sean Burr call was not really a penalty, but in the 90s, I'm sorry, it is a penalty nowadays.
4: Would they have called that a penalty 15 years ago?
3: No.
4: No.
3: No, been a good hard hit.
4: Tell you what, the way they're calling it now is actually closer to the actual rule book than it has been in a long time. Technically speaking.
3: All right.
4: But it doesn't account for those intangible factors.
3: It doesn't account for the spirit of the game either. And I think that after Mike Modano went down, calls went against the San Jose Sharks in a big hurry. And I don't think there's any coincidence in that.
4: We start the third period now with a face-off at center ice, and there's a new goaltender in the nets for San Jose coach Daryl Sutter. It is Kelly Rudy, the 37-year-old veteran who steps in to his first action in this postseason. The Sharks break into the offensive zone right away and move to the left-wing side, but a centering feed by Mike Ricci for Marco Sturm and for John McClain is off the mark, and so on the far side of the ice, the Sharks will hustle for it. 4-0, Dallas leads it. The Sharks in the offensive end now go for the puck. Ricci hauled down by Ludwig. That's going to be a penalty against the Stars defenseman as the Sharks put the extra skater out there. Marchment sends into the corner, but the Stars touch up, and the Sharks will have the power play.
3: One of the hardest working men on the San Jose Sharks, Mike Ricci, draws a penalty to the Sharks for Craig Ludwig. Gets two for dragging big number 18 down. Well, not that
4: holding
3: big,
4: holding the stick.
3: It's going to be a definite holding penalty as Ludwig was able to reach around the top of the shoulder of Ricci and pull him down to the ice. Just because Ricci established great body position, kept his feet moving, and forced Ludwig to make the penalty.
4: Holding penalty on Craig Ludwig. He's another veteran on this Dallas team. Hard to believe he's 37 years old.
3: It is hard to believe he's a former teammate of his general manager.
4: Bob Gainey. They played together with the Montreal Canadiens. A lot of people say that Stanley Cup championship they had back in 1986 was in reality the debut of Gainey's coaching and managerial career. Even though Jean Perron was technically the coach, apparently Gainey did a lot of his own on-ice coaching himself.
3: Well, he not only did that then, he went also to the finals as a coach with the Minnesota North Stars.
4: That he did, and now he's the general manager of this Dallas Stars hockey club. Sharks set up on the power play, and they immediately turn it over in the corner as Darian Hatcher runs into Jeff Friesen and hammers him to the ice, and the Dallas penalty killers shoot one all the way down.
3: Where was he before Minnesota as a coach?
4: Bob Gainey?
3: Player coach.
4: France. Chaminade.
3: The Chaminade Icru.
4: I didn't remember the name of the team, but
3: Icru.
4: I remember it was Chaminade.
3: Very good, Dan.
4: Big hit at the near side. Marlowe gets drilled by Hatcher as the Sharks move into the offensive zone. Now the Stars clear it all the way down the ice to the roar of the crowd. There's a minute left on Craig Ludwig's holding penalty. We're in the opening 2 minutes of play in the third period, and the Sharks are down 4-0. Skating out of the zone now, Murray Craven sends one rink-wide to the neutral zone to Billy Holder. Holder sends it across the line. His pass is tipped, and the Stars calmly toss it back. Knocked down at the Sharks' blue line now by Andre Zuzan, and the swift-skating Zuzan dartfully and artfully moves across the Dallas line, but offside is the call, as apparently Joe Murphy was ahead of the play, and they bring it back.
3: Well, I was just, again, you notice the rhythm is lost right now for the Sharks because of all the penalties they've had to kill. A lot of guys have not been able to get on the ice and get their hands for this game. It's important that players establish a rhythm in a game and that the game has a rhythm. This game's rhythm has been certainly disrupted with all the penalty calls.
4: Kelly Rudy is in goal to our right for the third period of play for Coach Darryl Sutter. And Kelly was referred to by a writer just before the playoffs started as a backup goaltender. Mike Vernon was the first guy to his defense and said he is not a backup goaltender. In fact, he has more experience than I do. There's a lot of respect between those two men.
3: Yeah, a lot of respect, a lot of admiration. They ride to the rink every day. They think that each other is probably the best goaltender on the planet.
4: 12 seconds to go on the Sharks' power play. Breaking in, Nichols looks for the pass, but the feed from Craven is knocked away by the stingy Dallas defense, and the Stars clear it, and that will be it for the fifth Sharks' power play. Ludwig steps onto the ice. The Sharks are 0 for 5 tonight on the power play, but on the more important side of things, Dallas's power play is 3 for 9. Like we said in Game 1, Drew, you give Dallas that many chances, they're going to start scoring some goals.
3: They definitely are, and when they get the lead, the Dallas Stars are a very tough, very frustrating team to play against. As they make it very simple, it's deep into the zone, and they also put a heck of a lot of pressure on you in the forecheck, and they don't allow you to get out of your zone. They shut everything down.
4: Inside the Sharks zone, a centering pass by the Stars is to nobody in particular, and it goes through the crease wide of Kelly Rudy, and Dave Lowry picks up for San Jose and tosses to center ice. Brian Marchment is there on the right wing, and he gets bumped as he tosses one across the blue line, and there's a little traffic in front of the Dallas bench during a line change that provided some reaction and entertainment for the crowd. Now McLean steals it behind the net. Centering pass, Ricci shoots on goal, save made, a backhand shot by Sturm is stopped by Belfour. Sturm gets the rebound, left circle. Calmly tosses in a give and go with McLean, but he couldn't shoot the puck. Neither can McLean, and the Stars will be able to clear it.
3: Four guys for the Dallas Stars right around Eddie Belfour's crease. Makes it really hard to get a shot through, and when they were able to get a shot through and pick up a rebound, great save by Belfour.
4: Bouncing puck in the neutral zone goes to Skrudland, the centerman for the Stars, acquired at the trade deadline from the New York Rangers. He's able to shoot one into the zone as the crowd echoes its appreciation of goaltender Ed Belfour. 15:45 to go in the third period. Sharks flip a long one on net. It's knocked down easily by Eddie the Eagle. Zuboff gets his rebound. Headman feed to center to Lind, and he comes across the Sharks line for the shot, but Marchment got a piece of it. It went wide and goes to the right wing corner. Now it bounces to the far side of the ice. Left wing corner of the Sharks zone. Lettinen is checked there in the corner by the Sharks defenseman Brian Marchment. That skitters the puck free, and Marlowe at the near side will grab it for the Sharks and lift one clear. 15:19 to go. Third period. Dallas 4. The Sharks nothing. Belfour takes a stroll and he gets drilled by Owen Nolan. This is going to be trouble. There go the gloves of Craig Ludwig, and we've got all hell breaking loose right out in front of the Dallas net.
3: Bound to happen, down 4-0. The San Jose Sharks are not going to take that kind of situation lying down. Owen Nolan has had a burr on for Eddie Belfour ever since Eddie Belfour, quote-unquote, jumped ship, bailed out of the San Jose Sharks, and went to the Dallas Stars. He roamed out of the net, and he got hammered into the boards by Owen Nolan. And really, it's more tame than I thought it would be.
4: They've broken it up quickly as Nolan hammered Eddie Belfour in the corner, and that's going to bring a Sharks penalty. Breaking the action. Back in a moment. The score, 4-0. Dallas leads the Sharks on the San Jose Sharks Stanley Cup Playoff Radio Network. Well, a discussion is continuing at the referee's crease between members of the Dallas Stars and referee Don Koharski. That subsequent to a freight train named Owen Nolan plowing into goaltender Eddie Belfour in the corner outside of the goalie crease that resulted in his insertion into the Sharks' penalty box. Drew, what do you make of it?
3: Well, I think it's just Owen Nolan playing hard, and he's trying to shake up the Dallas Stars. He's trying to win a hockey game. He's trying to make sure this series doesn't go down 2-0, 3-0, 4-0. He's trying to make sure that his team always remains competitive, remains in it. He's trying to get Eddie Belfour thinking, because right now Eddie Belfour's focus has been in stopping pucks, and that focus has done a very good job.
4: Owen Nolan has received a five-minute major penalty, and Craig Ludwig has received a double minor. So the result of his four-on-four for the next 4 minutes, and then the Stars will have a one-minute power play.
5: Penalty number 15, Jamie Langenbrunner, 2 minutes for roughing. Time of the penalties, 4:50. San Jose penalties, number 11, Nolan, a five-minute major for charging. 27, Marchment, 2 minutes for roughing. Stars penalties, number 3, Ludwig, a double minor, 4 minutes for roughing. And 15, Langenbrunner, 2 minutes for roughing at 4:50.
4: That's a lot of penalties. They have up on the scoreboard a four-minute penalty double minor against Ludwig for roughing, as you heard, and also the five-minute major to Owen Nolan for charging. That is not an automatic game misconduct, by the way. It's simply a five-minute major penalty. So now we'll have to see what the situation is on the ice. It's four skaters aside for the next 4 minutes, and then the Sharks will have a one-minute disadvantage. Here comes McLean breaking in. Tries the shot on Belfour. It's blocked by Hatcher. Rebound picked up behind the net by Matvichuk and Keane. And the Dallas Stars with a 4-0 lead here in the third period have control of the puck. Forechecking, McLean pressures Matvichuk, almost caused a turnover, but Keane swoops over and circles in front of his net with it. Now Mike Keane, acquired from the Rangers as well, makes the move at center, gets around the defense. Iafredi hauls him down after getting beaten, and that's a penalty against Big Al for hooking. Time of the penalty, 5 minutes and 25 seconds. And so the Dallas Stars have a man advantage.
3: You know, I don't know whether I'm surprised or whether I'm disgusted, or I'm not sure what it is. Well, I guess when I look at the replay, he gets a hook on their shoulder. But I'm always really curious, and I know I've mentioned this before, is when a guy who plays in the National Hockey League, you know, when he gets here, you'd think he'd be a fairly good skater. So why, when he gets a hook on the arm, do his legs go out from underneath him? It always amazed me with National Hockey League players that when they get hooked in the upper body, their legs seem to fly out from underneath them. If that's a hook, two-minute hooking penalty, then color me crazy.
4: Well, haven't you heard?
3: That's a dive.
4: As part of their training, the players go to Actors Studio.
3: I mean, I'm telling you. The only person that was not happy about that call was the Canadian judge, who only gave Keane a 3.5 for his difficulty.
4: Yeah, it wasn't much in terms of form, that's for sure.
3: I'm telling you, guy gets hooked underneath the arm on the bicep and he falls down.
4: Kelly Rudy is in the goal for the Sharks to our right in this third period, replacing the starter Mike Vernon. We are back to action now inside the Sharks' end. It's a power play, four skaters against three for Dallas in this situation. This is the 10th power play that Dallas has had in this game. That's got to stop. Stars set up. Zuboff on the point. Slap shot. Kick save. Kelly Rudy. 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Kept in by the Stars. Zuboff now goes to Sidor and bombs one on net. And a low save. Combination stick and pad save for Kelly Rudy. And he deflects the rebound smartly into the near corner. Taken there by Dallas. They send it around the boards. They've got a 4-on-3 power play. Zuboff has trouble hanging onto it on the left point. But he's able to kick it ahead to himself and shoot it in deep. Centering feed from the left wing corner now by Hogue is knocked away. Sidor on the right point. Checked away by Murray Craven's stick, and the puck slithers back to center ice. Verbeek is offside as he takes the pass on the right wing side, and the whistle blows immediately on the rebound of that play. And so with 6:23 gone by in the third period and Dallas leading 4-0, Kelly Rudy sees a little action and makes a couple of nice saves.
3: Yeah, very solid Kelly Rudy. Looks like he was right into the game, even though he sat on the bench for the first two periods, being able to make some nice saves. He's out on top of the crease. He's challenging the shooters. He's aware of what's going on around him, and he looks like he's just following that puck all the way into himself and then kicking the rebound exactly where he wants it to be.
4: Tonight's storyline is brought to you by Bud Light. If you want great taste that won't fill you up and never let you down, make it a Bud Light. Lettinen and Hatcher scored in the first period. Verbeek and Hogue scored in the second. The Dallas Stars lead it by the score of 4-0. But the big story is the Dallas power play. They have three goals with a man advantage tonight. Back to the action inside the Sharks zone. The puck is rolled in on Rudy. And Kelly decides to just cover up and hold on and have a little chat with his defenseman after the whistle blows. Andre Zuzan on that play was ready to get some expert instruction as Rudy looked up from his position on the ice and had a few words with the Sharks' young defenseman.
3: Okay, you fans at home listening, I'm going to give you a little bit of a pep talk. Remember, two games does not a series make. It is first of four. Don't give up on these guys in teal yet. You know, the guys on the penalty kill, the guys have been out there. They have worked their tails off. It is very hard to continue to kill penalties time after time after time throughout the game. And they're doing a heck of a job at it. They're working their best.
4: Here's Sidor. Throws it in front of the net, intended for Lean's deflection, but he couldn't tip it on goal. And the Sharks, Marcus Ragnarsson, is able to clear it all the way down.
6: That was a bit of a homer little speech by me, wasn't it?
4: Well, it was, but you're entitled.
6: Okay.
4: We let you get away with that a couple of times
6: once
4: here.
6: In a while?
4: Sure. Inside the Sharks' territory, Kelly Rudy, good with the puck, swings one around the boards, there's a race for it at center, might be gotten to by Ricci, he gets around Zuboff, he's got a breakaway, he fakes, he shoots, it's stopped by Belfour. What a save on Mike Ricci's shorthanded scoring chance with 12:40 remaining in this third period.
3: That's a heck of a save by Eddie Belfour. Great effort by Mike Ricci to continue to work with that puck. Made a nice move, but Belfour made a better one.
4: Don't forget, he got hit pretty hard by Nolan at 4:50 of the third period, and he made that nice little save with 12:40 left. Now the Sharks break out from right to left. Two skaters on two, led by Friesen. Puts on the brakes as he crosses the line. He cuts to his left. He's got some help. Here's Holder. Shoots. Score! Billy Holder on a crossing play from Jeff Friesen breaks the shutout, and the Sharks have their first goal of the night from Holder.
3: 12:14 left in the game. Sharks get on the board finally. Billy Holder, nice shot upstairs. Crowd tries to revive Eddie Belfour. He's a little disappointed in not keeping that shutout. Good traffic in front of the net. I think it was Jeff Friesen who went to the net. No, I'm sorry, Marco Sturm who went to the net. Provided some screen, not only from himself, but also the Dallas defender who was trying to get him out of the way. And a good shot by Billy Holder. Looks like it was a stick or a tip of some sort that went up and over Belfour's shoulder.
4: Boy, it's been a long time since the Sharks have scored a goal back in the first period in game number one at the 12:40 mark. Now at the 7:46 point of the third period, Bill Holder gets his first goal to the playoffs, assisted by Jeff Friesen. And again, the time, 7:46. So it's 4-1 now. Here comes Friesen, skating from right to left. Friesen on a 3-on-2, goes to the right wing side. Holder slaps one on goal. Stick save, Eddie Belfour. Chopped at the puck with Friesen looking for the rebound. He couldn't handle it, and Belfour did instead, and it's sent out to center. Knocked back the other way by the Sharks momentarily. Teams are changing as the play goes on. Here's Chambers leading the attack for Dallas. Carries to the Sharks line, dumps it around the boards. Left wing corner, stopped by Lettinen. He stick handles, slips it back to the point. Stopped by Chambers, turns, shoots. Stick save down low by Kelly Rudy. Kelly controls the rebound perfectly and sent it to the near corner. Juha leans to Cannell's back, centers it out in front, and it's tipped by Hatcher wide of the goal. Over on the near boards now in the Sharks zone. Lettinen sends one ahead, intended for Leaned, knocked down by Marcus Ragnarsson, who stepped in front of the pass, and Marcus skates to center for the Sharks. He moves up to the red line, throws on the right, pass too far for Murray Craven to handle. It's gunned around the boards now by Dallas, and Lettinen will slowly take his time. He got out to center ice, now he curled back in the face of McLean's check, dropped it back for the defense, but Dallas, trying to dump it in, fires it up over the glass and into the seats with 10:58 remaining in the third period.
3: 48 seconds left in Owen Nolan's penalty. You know, what do you say, Owen Nolan, first time he gets a chance to come down on Eddie Belfour, he pumps one about head high. I think he'd be going right at him.
4: I say so.
3: Yep. Yeah. You know, I went golfing yesterday with Ralph Strangis and Steve Conroy. Ralph Strangis does the, of course, as you know, the TV play-by-play. And we drove by Eddie Belfour's house.
4: And how big was it?
3: It's pretty big. And you know, he put in a $150,000 pool in the back. It's all salt water. And he built the rocks way up high. It's, and the fence is really high. And it's just because he goes up on the top of the rocks and jumps off into
4: now,
3: the pool.
4: Now, there's no way I can say that he's better off here in Dallas now because he's spending all that money on this pool. I mean, that's going to cost him more money in the long run.
3: He's crazed.
4: He's out of it. What can I tell you? He's got a 4-1 lead right now, though, in the third period. 10:37 left. Sharks have broken the shutout on the goal by Bill Holder at 7:46. But that's all they've been able to muster so far. Dallas has it at center ice. 17 seconds left and a 5-minute major penalty on Owen Nolan for charging. And Dallas sets up on the point. Sharks' Marlow can't clear. Zuboff shoots. It pinballs off a couple of skates. Went toward the net, but Billy Holder and Rudy knocked it away. And Holder just shoots one all the way down. And that's it for Nolan's penalty.
3: Very alive save by Kelly Rudy as he had to really follow the puck, as you said, Dan, pinballing all over the place.
4: Now the puck is bouncing around at the Sharks' line as the San Jose team is back to full strength. for the first time since the Eisenhower administration. Meantime, Skrudland goes to his left across the line, and the shot taken there, but it's blocked. Good job there by Zusin to get in the way. Grant Marshall was the guy who had the puck, but just couldn't slip it underneath for the shot on goal. Now back in the Dallas zone. The Stars have obviously lost a little bit of intensity here as they're up 4-1, 9:40 to play in the third period, and they seem to be playing with confidence while the Sharks are scrambling, trying to find a way to get through, and shots on goal on Belfour.
3: They are playing with confidence, but Owen Nolan, that shift, after coming out of the penalty box, two solid body checks.
4: 4-1, Dallas leads it. Bernie Nichols stick handles at center for the Sharks. He's on with Murphy and Craven. Nichols shoots one into the offensive zone, back to the point. Holder stops it, gives to Nichols, throws to the right point. Zusin backhands, stick save. That was a knuckleballer that could have slipped through on Belfour, but he reached out and got a piece of it and knocked it away at the last minute. Rebound loose in the left wing corner now. Dug free by the Sharks. Back behind the net, stick handling with the puck. Craven goes to Nichols, winds up, blasts one. It's blocked. Bernie gets the rebound. Shoots, save made, rebound, Craven, an angle shot, but Belfour cut it off, and it was really more of a centering pass than an angle opportunity, and now Eddie gloves the rebound from Billy Holder, and we've got trouble after the whistle. Eddie Belfour skated over in the direction of Bernie Nichols, and they pushed and shoved a bit. Also, Darian Hatcher was involved, and we've got a little scrum over on the far side of the ice. That came from nowhere.
3: That was a little bit of a surprise, but you know, Bernie Nichols just keeps trying to go to the net, and all the Sharks down in front of the net.
4: They should be going
3: trying
4: to
3: the fight
4: net.
3: Their way back into this game. So a lot of scraps still left in the men in teal. 8:49 left in the third period. Stars 4, Sharks 1. We'll be back on the San Jose Sharks Radio Network.
4: Every goal that the Sharks score in the Stanley Cup playoffs this year will result in a donation made to the Sharks Foundation. And that's due to one of our fine sponsors, Glendale Federal Bank. Glendale Federal, proud sponsor of the Sharks, home of Sharks checking, and the other way to bank. We've got some players leaving the ice. One of them is Joe Murphy of the San Jose Sharks after a little altercation, pushing and shoving match that went on. After the whistle, Eddie Belfour and Bernie Nichols were having words as Murphy was also involved in front of a net. Looks like Joe Murphy gets a 10-minute misconduct here, Drew. Time of it at 11:11 of the third period, and that will not result in a man advantage.
3: No man advantage to the Dallas Stars, and that's good news.
4: But what's bad news is the score. Dallas 4, the Sharks 1. It looks like, with 8:49 left, Drew, that barring a miracle, it's going to be 2-0 Dallas in the series going back to San Jose on Sunday.
3: Yes, it is. And now the Sharks are going to definitely have their work cut out for them. That home crowd advantage hopefully will work for in favor of the Sharks, because they're going to need all the support they can get when they get back to the Bay Area.
4: It's a long way to 4 wins, as you know, Drew, and so anything can happen.
3: It certainly is.
4: Off the faceoff, here's Dallas with the puck. They're looking pretty strong here as Lettinen stick handles, loses on the check to Ron Sutter, and neither Iafredi nor Langenbrunner can control it. But Burr does. Goes to Sutter, across the line, backhand shot right on, stopped by Belfour, didn't control the rebound, but Dallas does pick it up, and now Langenbrunner takes it on the right wing and is able to slide one over to the near side to Zuboff. Return for Langenbrunner at the red line, and he fires it the rest of the way down. Line changes are coming for Kenny Hitchcock's team as the Sharks have Marco Sturm, Mike Ricci, and John McClain. Fresh bodies already out there. Marchman on defense gets checked on the far side by Verbeek, but his partner Marcus Ragnarsson is in the Sharks zone to pick up the puck away from a forechecking Benoit Hogue, who's just stepped on. Marchman gets the puck behind his goal line. Here's the boost from the fans. Throws one on the left side to Ragnarsson. Ragnarsson tried to send it ahead, but it hit Verbeek in the back and deflected back the other way. And so back skating behind his own goal, Marchman puts on the brakes to the accompaniment of boos. 7:17 to go in the third period. Dallas leads it 4-1. Sharks break to center. Marchment went to Ricci. Has Sturm breaking down the left side, and he tried to thread the needle, but the Dallas defense was stifling on that play, and they never let the pass complete.
3: All five guys for the Dallas Stars back in the middle of the ice, over their blue line, helping on the back check. Once again, the pressure, the back pressure from the forwards proves too much for the San Jose Sharks forwards.
4: Bouncing puck left side of Belfour, and Matvichuk beats Nolan to it, and he chops at it to send to the far side. Now Nolan in the corner, though, gets the benefit of a good check by Zusin, who comes together hard with the member of the Dallas Stars, Grant Marshall, and Marshall's helmet went flying as Zusin came up with the left arm, and pointing in the direction of Zusin, Grant Marshall gestured, but Zusin is heading to the penalty box.
3: That's got a smart if you're Grant Marshall. 4-1 Stars over the Sharks. 6:44 left in the third. We'll be back. San Jose Sharks Radio Network.
4: Out of town in the National Hockey League, we've got one score to talk about. Boston wins it in overtime. In the second overtime, Darren Van Impskoel, 54 seconds in, beats the Washington Capitals 4-3. How about that game?
3: I love it when a good Saskatoon boy does something in the playoffs.
4: Well, he did tonight. Darren Van Imp. Very distantly related to Philadelphia Flyers legend Ed Van Imp, by the way.
3: Not that distantly.
4: What is he, third cousin? Something like that?
3: Something like that.
4: Nephew, third, three times removed or something?
3: Only twice, I think. It's only second cousin, I think.
4: All right. We'll do his family tree in a moment. Let's get back to the action here. 6:11 to play in the third. And the shot comes on net from Dallas. They're on the power play. Lettinen put it on goal, but Kelly Rudy turned it aside. And the Sharks penalty killers clear it. The reason why, Drew, is because Andre Zuzan took the elbowing call before we went to commercial break. Pretty good hit on Grant Marshall of Dallas.
3: Grant Marshall going to hit Andre Zuzan, and a well-placed elbow, it looks like to me, can take the steam out of any hit that you are going to throw at anybody.
4: Here comes McLean breaking down the left side. Stick handles into the Dallas zone. Stops, spins, throws back to the point. Kept in by Ragnarsson. Cuts to his right. Goes to the backhand shot. That was pretty close, but it was wide of a net. Now McLean gets the rebound, but killing the penalty, he skates it out of the Dallas zone all the way back to center. Drop one off for Marchment, who backhands it to the Dallas line. Puck is batted down there by defenseman Daryl Sador, and he gets a face wash from Mike Ricci. But the Dallas Stars recover the puck. They lead it 4-1. 30 seconds to go in the Zuzan penalty. Here comes Dallas at the Sharks line now. Falling down as Chambers trying to draw a penalty on McLean. That's not going to get called. And the Sharks are able to backhand it clear to center. Knocked down by Chambers, who very quickly showed his remarkable balance, even though he showed that he had no balance before that. The Sharks' Marchment sends one all the way down, and he's hit hard by Juha Lien now with 12 seconds to go in the San Jose penalty. And that brings a rise from the crowd, of course.
3: Always, Brian Marchment does anything bad or gets hit by any Dallas Star. As the play puck goes out of play, Dallas throws it into the Shark bench. The Dallas fans go crazy when Brian Marchman gets knocked down.
4: It's 4-1. The Dallas Stars lead the Sharks in Game 2 of this best-of-seven series. We'll be back after this word on the San Jose Sharks Radio Network. Don't forget to tune in to our next exciting Sharks Radio Network broadcast as Game 3 of this playoff series comes your way live from San Jose Arena on 11:30 in the morning on Sunday. That will be our next broadcast all the way down the line, and we hope you're enjoying this playoff action. Right now, the Stars are not making it enjoyable for the Sharks. They lead it 4-1 here in Game 2 with 4.5 minutes remaining in the game. Dallas has had control of this contest from start to finish, as now they have the puck and lose control. A dump in by Brian Skrudland winds up in the seats behind Kelly Rudy, and play is called.
3: Well, it looks like the San Jose Sharks, with 4:20 left in the game, are heading back to the Bay Area. Well, we're going to head back to the Bay Area no matter what. And while we're back, we're going to remind you that the 4th Annual Sharks Cruise upon us, June 29, 1998. Join the Sharks players and staff for 7 exciting days. Disembarking from Vancouver, Canada on Inside Passage Cruise for one of America's most majestic lands. Ron Sutter, Dave Lowry have just signed on. There will be some more players expected. 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
4: All right, back to action now. Off the faceoff, controlled by the Dallas Stars. Jari Lettinen is checked by Ragnarsson at the near side. Kicks it ahead. Nolan runs into Langenbrunner and digs it free. Patrick Marleau behind the red line gets the bouncing puck and sends it across the Dallas line. Little hit on the far side of the ice by Marchment against Lien, who hit him a few minutes before. Now Langenbrunner pushes into Marchment. They're going to get broken up by the linesman, and Marchment's not even looking at that. He's just thinking about playing defense. In the neutral zone, Lien gets by Marchment to Langenbrunner. Lien gets the look for the puck, but Ragnarsson tied up Langenbrunner pretty well on the far side. What would have been a pass to a wide-open Lien breaking in on Kelly Rudy never got there, Drew, because of Ragnarsson's smart play.
3: Very good play by Ragnarsson.
4: Back inside the Dallas zone. Stars can't clear. Well, they just do, as Zuzan was going in the wrong direction. He zigged when he should have zagged. And so Andre's got to go back to his own blue line to pick up the puck. Leads it at center for Ricci. Penalty upcoming now as Ricci threw it on the right side to McLean, who dumps it in. And it's going to go against the Sharks. We've got trouble now as Verbeek and Ricci are getting into each other with sticks and swings of the hands. And we have a nice little huddle of players and referees right at the Dallas line as we have the whistle with 3:09 left.
3: Well, Mike Ricci took a major league slash on the arm from Pat Verbeek. Retaliated with a shot back to Verbeek. That was the only one being called. Upset with Don Kaharski. Ricci decided, well, if I'm getting two, I might as well get two for good measure. He took a major league. It's almost a slash because Verbeek turns the stick over and hacks at Ricci with the blade towards Ricci's body. That's got a smart, so Ricci kind of had enough with it with 4-1. He decided, well, there's no more. I'm not going to take any more of that from Verbeek.
4: Mike Ricci takes the penalty for high sticking at 16:51. This will be the, I believe, 12th power play for the Dallas Stars. Might be the 13th, but who's counting?
3: Somebody is. You bet Daryl Sutter is.
4: It's been a major part of the series so far. The Sharks have not been able to get their best players on the ice for any extended period on the 5-on-5.
3: That's true. We'd like to take this opportunity to wish one of our co-workers, Colleen, the best of luck tomorrow. We're all thinking of you, Colleen, and we love you lots.
4: Colleen Duncan, member of the Sharks staff. We're thinking about you quite a bit. Our best. 3 minutes to play in the third period. 4-1. The Sharks are trailing the Dallas Stars. Steal in front of the net. Verbeek shoots, score. Dave Reed stole the puck from the Sharks' defense behind the goal, and Pat Verbeek was all by himself right in front of the net. That's a power play goal, the fourth for the Stars in this game. They lead it 5-1.
3: Is Verbeek going to get two easier goals in his life than those two?
4: Nope.
3: Nice steal by Dave Reed as Andre Zuzan was stripped of the puck behind his own net. Verbeek all by himself in front of the net. It looked like the Sharks had it fairly under control. Bang, upstairs to Verbeek. I would have scored that one. Turnover off to Verbeek. Bang, upstairs on Kelly Rudy. And this baby is over, and we're going home down 2-0.
4: Yep, it's going to be 2-0. Dallas will take both games in the first portion of the series, but it's the first to four, as Drew has so wisely said so many times. We've got a fan down in the stands carrying around a Mark Stanley Cup. Hey, listen, pal, it's a little soon to be doing that.
3: Well, I'm sure we'll see our fair share of teal Stanley Cups in San Jose when we get there. I'm really impressed with this Dallas crowd. They are definitely into the Stars here in Dallas. And it looks like it's taken over the Texas area.
4: I think the crowd has been very impressive tonight in the way they've handled themselves. 2:42 to play in the third period. 5-1. The Stars lead the Sharks. Time of the goals, 17:05. Verbeek's second goal of the game out of the season in the playoffs. Dave Reed got the assist. So here we are in the neutral zone. The Sharks are playing out the string in this one. Here's Ricci. Sends to the left to McLean. Back to Ricci. Breaking for the goal. Runs into the hit of Ludwig and lost the puck. Little miscommunication on that last goal against that caused the turnover. Billy Holder and Andre Zuzan just allowed that the play to occur, and there was nobody in front to cover Verbeek.
3: No, it was just a tough play. A young guy gets stripped by an older guy. It's going to happen. Fifth goal doesn't mean anything.
4: Down inside the Sharks' zone, Kelly Rudy in the nets in his third period is able to tip it up the boards. Juhalin keeps it in, goes to the left. Langenbrunner rips the shot, but it's blocked. And Sutter went down, courtesy of a Darian Hatcher check at the near side, trying to set up in position to get a rebound on that play. Meantime, in the neutral zone, Lowry kind of elbows into Leaned on the far side of the ice and drapes his body all over the Finnish youngster. But the play continues with a minute 35 remaining in the game, and the outcome no longer in doubt. Dallas leads it 5-1. Now they give away the puck, but Belfour will come out of his net, and Dave Lowry can't get control of it. In the offensive zone, Nichols steps on, skates for it, can't get it, cleared down the ice by Medvedchuk, and it stops short of icing with a minute 15 left on the scoreboard clock. Now here's Marchment, starting from behind his own net. He stick handles to center for the Sharks. Gets to the red line, backhands into the Dallas zone. Belfour stops it in the corner, feeds near side. Nolan intercepts it, sends behind the Dallas net to Craven, to Nichols in the corner. Minute to play in the third. Craven gets the pass, shoots, score! Murray Craven from Bernie Nichols on a severe angle shot makes the score 5-2 with 57.7 seconds left.
3: Good hard work by everybody in the San Jose Sharks trying to keep working until the final buzzer, and that's really all you can do when you're down by four. Puck goes in the corner. Bernie Nichols makes a nice play to Murray Craven, who works off of the boards and beats both Dallas defense to the front of the net. Darian Hatcher is occupied with Owen Nolan beside the net, so Murray Craven just slides it underneath Eddie Belfour. Maybe that bodes well for the Sharks next game.
4: The next game will be Sunday. We'll be on the air at 11:30 in the morning from San Jose Arena. I'm looking forward to the reaction.
7: Yeah, I am too. I'm looking forward to hearing the San Jose fans really get into it when the Sharks step onto the ice for the first time in the playoffs of 1998.
4: Off the faceoff at center ice, Jeff Friesen has control of the puck for the Sharks. Sends a slow backhander to the blue line in Owen Nolan's direction, but can't control it. The Stars will get it back with 40 seconds left in the game, and talented defenseman Sean Chambers stick handles his way across the red line before dumping it the rest of the way down. We're down to the final 32 seconds of this game, and Dallas is going to take a 2-0 lead in this series. Over in the corner to the right side of Rudy, we have Dallas players coming in, going in the direction of Owen Nolan and Billy Holder, and Andre Zuzan as well on the play, and a couple of hits will result in penalties at the far side of the ice. And guess who's on the ice, Drew? Grant Marshall, and he just took a pop in the face from Andre Zuzan, and Marshall is going cuckoo.
7: Well, you know what? Andre Zuzan, I'm telling you, is not afraid of anybody. This young guy doesn't care, and that's really interesting that Grant Marshall, a tough guy, kind of,
4: sort of,
7: tries to go after Andre Zuzan. He's certainly interesting. Well, mind you, I guess he's still a little upset for getting his bell rung by the elbow that Zuzan threw. Zuzan's not afraid of this guy. You know,
4: The interesting thing about this is it shows how Zuzan has developed this year. But the other part of it is Grant Marshall is showing a little chink in the Stars' armor. He's taken 3 bad penalties tonight, and he's shown a loss of discipline on this Dallas roster. And that's not something his coach is going to be happy with.
7: Oh, I think Ken Hitchcock will probably talk to him and say, hey, listen, Grant, you've got to know when to take your spots. I thought he's played a pretty good game tonight, though. He made a couple of offensive plays that I really liked. But with 5-2, Danny, 30 seconds left in the game, man, that's the time to do it. If you're going to take a couple of penalties and go after somebody, that's the time to do it.
4: Andre Zuzan is making his way back towards the Sharks dressing room, and he kind of waved at the crowd a little bit, didn't he?
7: He kind of gave him a little wave.
4: Wow, Andre Zuzan, 19 years of age, having an impact in this contest.
7: Andre Zuzan handled both Sean Chambers and Grant Marshall in there. Billy Holder was over there as well. Grant Marshall tried to get it at Zuzan, but he was keen to that.
4: It all started when Owen Nolan, who ran Ed Belfour earlier in the period, took a check from Dave Reed, and Zuzan came in and hit Reed, and he got poked into the boards by Grant Marshall. After that, the whistles blew, and it was going to be the original penalty was going to go against Marshall, Drew, but now obviously there's going to be more as Zuzan turned around, saw it was Marshall, and took a left-handed swing at him. A little jab from the corner that resulted in some contact, and Marshall just going a little cuckoo on the play.
7: Well, he got mad because as he was backing up, and as everybody went to the corner with him, Zuzan and Holder, Zuzan reached over with a good little left hand and snapped his helmet off his head, and Marshall got a little upset then because now that would be 2-0 for Zuzan, elbow and a straight left jab.
4: So why does the scoreboard clock have a 5-minute major against Owen Nolan up
7: there? Could be for the elbowing penalty.
4: The elbowing
7: they threw at Dave Reed.
4: Nolan does get 5 for elbow and a game misconduct. 19:31.
7: Is that really a 5-minute penalty though? Yeah, he elbowed him. Reed comes at him, and yeah, he does elbow. But is that really a 5-minute penalty?
4: Grant Marshall got a 10-minute misconduct, and we'll get the other calls right now.
5: Penalties, 11, Nolan, a 5-minute major for elbowing and a game misconduct. 20, Zuzan, a 10-minute misconduct. Stars penalty, 29, Marshall, a 10-minute misconduct. Time of the penalties, 19:31.
4: We're down to the final 30 seconds of the game, and the Sharks will finish it appropriately, killing a penalty. That's the way it's been all night long. Dallas leads it 5-2, and we're down to the final 15 seconds. Dallas will take a 2-0 lead in the best-of-seven series as the Stars break into the Sharks zone, and they get called on the offside with 11.4 seconds left.
7: Actually, it's icing.
4: Oh, is it icing?
7: Yeah.
4: Okay.
7: Icing penalty. Stars went for the home run play. Didn't click. So 11.4 seconds left. The Sharks are going to have to regroup when they get back to San Jose. And you get to stay with the loss in the playoffs for about an hour. Then you get on with the next appropriate business.
4: Well, for us, it'll be about 3 hours because we have to get on the plane and fly back to Oakland.
7: Yeah, Oakland.
4: They drop the puck. And the final seconds tick off as the puck is behind goaltender Eddie Belfour. And the Dallas Stars have won it 5-2. And the Stars team piles off the bench to congratulate goaltender Ed Belfour for, giving the Stars the 2-0 lead in the best-of-seven series. One injury report to discuss, Drew, and that is the condition of star centerman Mike Modano of the Dallas Stars. He went off after getting hit by the Sharks in the second period by Ragnarsson with a mild concussion. And so he did not play at all in the third period, and yet Dallas didn't seem to mind, didn't seem to matter at all.
7: Well, no, they didn't seem to mind. It seemed to rally the team once again. This team has been very impressive when their stars have been out of the game. It looks like now the San Jose Sharks are going to have a serious look at their game plan. Most of all, they'll be looking at, hey, guys, where can we be more disciplined? There were some calls that were questionable, yes, by the referee Don Kaharski. Always calls in a game that you have an argument with. I would have an argument with about six or seven that ended up, you know, really costing the San Jose Sharks. But at the same time, you can't fill the penalty box against the best power play team in the league. You've got to find different ways to get the job done.
4: The Sharks did not get the job done tonight. They lost it by the score of 5-2. We'll be back after these words on the San Jose Sharks Radio Network.
2: 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If you want great taste that won't fill you up and never let you down, make it a Bud Light.
4: I'm Dan Rusinowski, along with Drew Amenda, back at Reunion Arena in Dallas. Tonight, a sellout crowd of 16,928 fans was on hand, and they watched another party for the home hockey club. The Dallas Stars scored five times, and they ended up with a 5-2 victory. Not only that, Drew, they went into double digits in the power play in terms of opportunities, and they had four power play goals tonight on a night when the Sharks were hoping to give the Stars less chances with more discipline. The result was entirely the opposite.
7: Yes, it was, and there will be some debate from the Shark camp about the validity of some of these penalties, but I know the one guy in the Sharks camp that won't be complaining, or I'm betting anyway, will be the head coach, Daryl Sutter. He will go down, he will look at this game, and he will be the guy who is almost the voice of reason within the Sharks organization and the Sharks team, and say, hey, listen, we cannot do that, guys. And I think all the Sharks know that. In fact, I know they know that. After talking to them today, they know that you can't take this many penalties. Sometimes a game gets out of hand because you just lose your focus, and I think that's what happened tonight with the Sharks.
4: With Joe Nieuwendyk out with an injury that will sideline him for at least the rest of the series and probably for the rest of the playoffs, Mike Modano was a player that was going to be depended on by Coach Ken Hitchcock. But it was a somber Hitchcock that watched Marcus Ragnarsson collide with Modano and knock him out with a mild concussion in the second period. And yet, this impressive Stars team, because of the way that they play, didn't even miss a beat.
7: Mike Modano got hurt actually twice, and I think both shots led to him being diagnosed with a mild concussion. The first one, he initiated a hit on Marchment. Marchment protected himself, got the elbow up and fed it to Modano. Down Modano goes. A couple shifts later, right near the end of the period, on the power play, on the penalty kill actually, Modano coming up, tries to hit Marcus Ragnarsson in the neutral zone. Ragnarsson gets a stick up to protect himself, throws it across the ear or the side of the neck or the head of Modano. Down Modano goes, and he goes off with a mild concussion. Looked like he was fairly shaken up. This Stars team has been able to be very resilient in those situations where their big stars go down. Now, there's been times, though, because guys have been in and out of the lineup, where both Nieuwendyk or Modano was in the lineup if one or the other was out. That is not the case right at this moment. Mild concussion, he will be diagnosed tomorrow. See if he's able to play in Game 3.
4: The final score tonight reads the Dallas Stars 5 and the San Jose Sharks 2. And so the Stars have a 2-0 lead in the best-of-seven series. I imagine that makes the third game of the series at the San Jose Arena a tad important.
7: Critical? Can anybody say, holy mackerel, we got to get this one under our belts? You have to, if you're a Shark fan, you have to make sure that this was the one that this team is able to pick up. Going Sunday at noon in the San Jose Arena, be the Sea of Teal. What is it now? What do we call it?
4: Teal Town.
7: Teal Town, USA. And that is what the Sharks will be looking forward to. Is going to get a tremendous, I know they will get a tremendous applause and reception from the fans in the San Jose Arena. But they're going to have to do something in the meantime
6: to get their focus back on what they've got to do. They've got to make some adjustments as a coaching staff. They're going to have to make some adjustments as players. And there's going to be some thought to some lineup changes.
4: What about the preparation factor? I mean, the Sharks made mental mistakes in both games one and two of this series, so you have to point at that word and say, have they done enough to be prepared for these games?
6: Well, you know, I think they have. I know that they did a lot of video work. I know they did tons of video work. I can definitely verify that. They also have held meetings video-wise and strategically-wise every night here at the hotel. They have done a lot to make sure this team understands what the Dallas Stars do, but not only what the Dallas Stars do, but how to counteract that. But as the old saying goes, it's back to the drawing board. Sometimes it's easier to put the stuff up on the drawing board, and you look and you understand what's going on, and you understand how you're supposed to combat it. But if the other team is just better than you are, and I'm not saying that is the case right here, but certainly have played better in the first two games, then, you know, it's easier said than done. You have to find a way to get the job done. When you get as many penalties as have been in the last two games, though, it throws your game plan and your strategy and your preparation pretty much out the window.
4: Final score tonight, the Stars 5, the Sharks 2. We'll be back on the San Jose Sharks Radio Network.
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4: Dallas has a 2-0 lead over the San Jose Sharks following a 5-2 victory at Reunion Arena tonight. Here's the final scoring summary brought to you by Wells Fargo, coming through with faster service for customers since the year 1852. In the first period, the Sharks were hoping for two things when the faceoff was dropped to start the game. One, that they take less penalties, and two, that they would be able to hold off the onslaught of Dallas in the early stages of the game. They failed on both accounts tonight. On the power play, which started 52 seconds after the opening faceoff when Bernie Nichols took a penalty for tripping, Yari Lehtinen scored his first goal of the playoffs from Hatcher and Zuboff to make it 1-0 Dallas. Then the Sharks got a little lazy in the last minute and gave up a goal that we've seen a number of times in Sharks history. At 19:31, Darian Hatcher scored his second goal of this series. Matt Tkachuk and Benoit Hogue got the assists. And so, there were only 5 shots for the Stars. They had 2 goals, and there were 4 shots for the Sharks, and none in the first period. And so, the whole preparation, the whole goal-setting procedure went right out the window right away.
6: Certainly does. When that happens to you, you're down 2 zip right away. At the end of the first period, you didn't get very many shots, and the Dallas Stars are undefeated. When they score 2 goals in their own building, it is pretty tough to come back, and your game preparation certainly is changed, and your focus and your game plan, if you're a coach, certainly has to be altered.
4: The Dallas Stars would go on to score 4 power play goals in the game tonight as their man advantage, rated the best in the NHL, showed why in many cases. They scored twice with a man advantage in the second period, once at 16:29 when Pat Verbeek got one of the easiest goals in the history of his career. Zuboff and Reed got him passes in front, but he was all by himself, and Verbeek scored to make it 3-0. Then at 18:26, Hogue deflected a shot out of the air from the point by Sean Chambers and neatly tipped it by Mike Vernon to make it 4-0 at the end of 2. Chambers and Zuboff got the assists at 18:26, and again, that was another power play opportunity, and Dallas had a 3-for-9 power play total at the end of the second period. Obviously, that's something that, again, has to be a major concern for the Sharks coaching staff. With the Sharks down 4-0 at the end of 2, Kelly Rudy was elected to step between the pipes to play goaltender for the Sharks in the third period, and it was probably a good decision. He came up big a couple of times early, and the Sharks actually had a reasonable chance to get on the scoreboard. But on the other side of the ice, Eddie Belfour was making some nice saves of his own, including this one with 12:40 left. Inside the Sharks territory, Kelly Rudy, good with the puck, swings one around the boards, there's a race for it at center, might be gotten to by Ricci, he gets around Zuboff, he's got a breakaway, he fakes, he shoots, it's stopped by Belfour. What a save on Mike Ricci's shorthanded scoring chance with 12:40 remaining in this third period. That's our play of the game tonight, and if you listen to our flagship station at 105.7 FM, you should remember that save by Ed Belfour on Mike Ricci. It was a shorthanded chance that Belfour stopped, and if you are able to remember that between 8 and 9 in the morning on Monday with Kim Vestal, you will win a cash prize. Let's face it, Drew, that was a big save. If the Sharks had any chance to get a modicum of opportunities in this game to come back, they had the score there.
6: A couple of turning points, I thought, or at least a couple of backbreakers for the Sharks, I thought, in this game were the power play goal for Beeks first, for Ronnie Sutter, got the worst assist of his life as he handed it to Verbeek, and he was able to jack it upstairs, make it 3-0, and that's safe.
4: That save by Eddie Belfour is our play of the game, and so you should remember it for Monday. Meantime, the Sharks, shortly after that, would take the momentum of that play and score their first goal of the night. Left. Now the Sharks break out from right to left. Two skaters on two. Led by Friesen. Puts on the brakes as he crosses the line. He cuts to his left. He's got some help. Here's Holder. Shoots. Score! Billy Holder on a crossing play from Jeff Friesen breaks the shutout, and the Sharks have their first goal of the night from Holder. Bill Holder's first from Friesen at 7:46 broke the shutout. The last goal the Sharks had scored in this series was way back in the first period of Game 1 when Owen Nolan scored on the power play. And so the Sharks finally solved the Ed Belfour equation, at least momentarily. That made the score 4-1. But Dallas, with 2 minutes and 55 seconds left, would get another power play goal. Verbeek second after the steal by Dave Reed from Andre Zuzan back behind the Sharks' net. And Verbeek got the first goal against Kelly Rudy for the night. That made it 5-2. Wanted. By that time, there was absolutely no question about who was going to win this hockey game, but the Sharks would get one more goal with less than a minute to go. Fourth clock. Now here's Marchment starting from behind his own net. He stick handles to center for the Sharks. Gets to the red line. Backhands into the Dallas zone. Belfour stops it in the corner. Feeds near side. Nolan intercepts it. Sends behind the Dallas net to Craven. To Nichols in the corner. Minute to play in the third. Craven gets the pass. Shoots. Score! Murray Craven from Bernie Nichols on a severe angle shot makes the score 5-2 with 57.7 seconds left. That's Craven's first of the playoffs from Nichols and Nolan at 19:02 in the third period, making the final score 5-2 Dallas. Shots on goal for the third period, 10-6 in favor of San Jose. Totals for the game, the Sharks had 20 and the Stars had 20. A couple of other notes. We already mentioned that Mike Modano left the game in the second period after a collision with Marcus Ragnarsson at 14:08. He never returned because of a mild concussion. His status will be obviously determined tomorrow. Early in the third period, Owen Nolan burst into the offensive zone, and with Belfour out of his net trying to play the loose puck, Nolan decided, thought for a moment, and then finished him off with a big hit in the corner that resulted in a mini melee that got broken up quickly. But again, Owen Nolan was a factor in the game on that play, and Ed Belfour came back and made a couple of nice saves after that.
6: He did come back and make a couple of nice saves, but I kind of like Owen Nolan's feistiness there. I like it, the fact that this guy plays completely out heart, soul, you name it, it doesn't matter. And he's a poor loser. I'll tell you that right now. Owen Nolan will probably be the first that he is a poor loser, but you show me a good loser and I'll show you a loser.
4: Owen Nolan's not a loser.
6: No, sir, he ain't.
4: You almost swore.
6: I know I did. That
4: you came close.
6: Myself. I stopped myself.
4: You're awesome.
6: Almost the first time there.
4: You're
6: one
4: beautiful.
6: Edit there, see, and it gets me in the playoff mode again. There I am, just the coach in me coming out.
4: Because
6: you know me, and you know what this after right now, what I'd be saying down in the locker room if I was a coach still.
4: I heard some of it during the commercial break. Tonight the Sharks are down 2-0 to the Dallas Stars as a result of a 5-2 loss. We'll be back in just a moment on the San Jose Sharks Radio Network.
9: 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Any publication, reproduction, retransmission, or other use of the descriptions and accounts of this game without the express written consent of the San Jose Sharks is strictly prohibited.
4: Our three stars of the game tonight are brought to you by Bud Light. If you want great taste that won't fill you up and never let you down, make it a Bud Light. Star number three, Benoit Hogue from the Dallas Stars, had a couple of assists tonight and was a feisty guy. Played a little center, too, because of the injuries to Nieuwendyk and to Modano tonight. So Benoit Hogue is star number three. The second star with three assists tonight is Sergei Zubov. Sometimes you don't notice him, but he always comes up with good, solid offensive plays. He had 3 points tonight, very impressive from his defensive position. He is star number two. And the number one star tonight with 2 goals, including one where Ron Sutter would love to have another chance to whack at the puck the other way. Pat Verbeek is star number one in tonight's game. Some of our guests received gifts from Barron's Jewelers, who have proudly served your fine jewelry and diamond needs for over 30 years. 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Barron's is your family jeweler. Don't forget to tune in to our next exciting Radio Network broadcast that comes your way this Sunday. We hope that you catch all the action beginning at 11:30 in the morning on Sunday from San Jose Arena. That ought to be a very exciting broadcast. We thank our statistician tonight, Herman Solomon, for a job well done, along with our on-site engineer, Jay Abrams, and our studio engineer, Alex Vielma. Also, for Drew Remenda, I'm Dan Rusinowski, once again reminding you of tonight's final score. The Dallas Stars 5 and the San Jose Sharks 2. Dallas leads the series 2-0. Again, we will see you on Sunday morning at 11:30 for brunch and for Game 3 live from San Jose Arena. Until then, thank you for joining us and so long from Dallas.
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3: Hello, Sharks fans. I'm Dan Rusinowski. Let's go back to April the 24th, 1998, for Game 2 of the best-of-seven first-round series between the San Jose Sharks and the Dallas Stars. Game 1 was a wild one. Contact with Brian Marchment of the Sharks and Joe Nieuwendyk of Dallas. The result? Dallas's superstar center out of the rest of the playoffs, and Brian Marchment becomes the most hated man in Dallas, Texas. That was the scene set for game number 2. So let's get back into that cauldron-like atmosphere right here on the San Jose Sharks Audio Network. Welcome to Reunion Arena in Dallas, Texas for game 2 of the best of 7 playoff series between the San Jose Sharks and the Dallas Stars. Hi, everyone. I'm Dan Rusinowski along with Drew Amenda. The Sharks are off a 4-1 loss in game number 1, and yet when you go to the Sharks dressing room, you don't hear the voices of players that feel like they lost the game.
4: Well, I think that I think maybe a better way to phrase it is you feel that they lost the game. They don't feel that they were beaten. And I think that's the difference between the players' mentality of they came out of that game 1 thinking they did not play very well and they weren't that impressed with the Dallas Stars. Unlike you and I, who were very impressed with the way the Dallas Stars played, the players came out thinking, hey, we can win this series. They aren't that good. And I think that the San Jose Sharks have to clear up a few things before they can start thinking about playing and winning a series. I think they just got to take it one game at a time. I also think they were pretty tight game 1. And I think maybe they were looking at winning the series and playing the first place club. And so I think a few things have changed in the last couple of days where the Sharks are a little bit better of a mindset than they were in game 1.
3: Well, that's why it's the 1-4 and not the 1-1. You have to go through a 7-game series, sometimes all 7 games, in order to see which team is going to emerge victorious. And you know, the Sharks got a lot to think about in that game in the 4-1 loss, but they also got a lot to be happy about.
4: Well, the one thing that I think that they have a lot to think about is the fact that they let Dallas do pretty much what Dallas wanted to do. They let Dallas have a lot of power play opportunities, and they are the number one power play team in the National Hockey League. They let Dallas get their forecheck going by not being able to move pucks quickly out of the zone, by not getting back to help guys. And they let the Dallas defense block a lot of shots by not faking shots, by not using guys to the outside, and they let the penalty killers do the job. So I think that the basic thing that they look at right now is the fact is that we were not at our best. Dallas was up there as far as their style and caliber of play. So we can definitely pick it up, and we can eliminate the mistakes.

0: mistakes that caused the goals, we're going to be okay.
1: One of the mistakes is getting themselves out of the penalty box. They were in trouble most of the night against the Dallas Stars on Wednesday when they lost 4-1. And in fact, Drew, looking at the stat totals, there were 26 minutes and 40 seconds of the game that involved a power play or a 4-on-4. That is not a situation that you want to get into against this hockey team.
0: No, and you know, people might hear that and think, well, so what? They only allowed one power play goal. Power play goal. But exactly, it's half the game, and it takes the other guys who don't play that penalty kill situation out of the lineup or out of the rotation. They don't get the ice time. They're not as ready to go. They're not as into the game as they should be. You can't help it. Yeah, you should be in the game during the playoffs, but you can't help it. If you sit in the bench for 15 minutes of a 20-minute period or 18 minutes of a 20-minute period, you are not going to be at your best when you go for your 30-second shift.
1: One of the things in the Dallas Stars game plan playbook was certainly to keep Brian Marchman off of their mind, but after one game, he is front and center as far as the Dallas Stars and their fans are concerned, and that's because a Marchman check, a legal check into the corner against Joe Nieuwendyk put Big Joe out of the series, perhaps out of the playoffs with a torn anterior cruciate ligament, and so much for not paying attention to Mr. Marchman. They've been talking about it for 3 days.
0: Well, he's on the front page of the newspaper today here in Dallas, a big wanted poster of Brian Marchman. You've got nothing but articles on Brian Marchman, nothing but quotes on Brian Marchman from both sides. Modano has come out with the best quotes and has started everybody thinking that playoff mentality, which is, hey, this is for keeps, boys and girls.
1: Frontier justice is about to occur.
0: Yeah, frontier justice, I think, is an interesting term.
1: Bottom line is that Joe Nieuwendyk is out for the rest of the playoff series as far as the Sharks are concerned. And while nobody wants to see a player get hurt, it does change the Stars' makeup a little bit in terms of how they can attack the opposition.
0: There's a lot of line juggling that has to go on by the coaching staff. As Daryl Sutter said, and I think this is a very good point, now we know who their quote-unquote man is. They've got to go to Modano in order to get this series won offensively. And so that is why it makes it a little bit easier for the San Jose Sharks to figure out what defensive aspects they have to employ in order to take care of the Dallas Stars. Nobody wants to see a guy hurt. Nobody wants to see a guy out. But as Daryl Sutter said, it makes things a little simpler as far as their coaching equation goes.
1: The Sharks trailed this best-of-seven series 1-0 as a result of a 4-1 loss, I should say, in game number one, a game in which Owen Nolan got the only goal of the contest on the power play. Nolan was pretty upbeat this morning when he talked about that game, and he said that it wasn't so much that the Stars beat the Sharks, but what the Sharks did in their own end of the ice.
2: Well, I don't think the Dallas Stars beat us last game. I think we beat ourselves. We took a lot of foolish penalties and never really recovered from it. So we've got to go out with a smarter game plan and play them 5-on-5. We feel that we can play better defense and outwork them 5-on-5.
1: That's Owen Nolan of the San Jose Sharks, who certainly is basically representing his club there, Drew, when you hear the confidence in the way that the guys are thinking.
0: Absolutely. The entire group was a very confident group today. What I thought was a better sign, though, they were a much looser group. The last couple of days, they were a little bit more relaxed, a little bit more jovial. They weren't so under the gun of pressure that they were feeling about. Finally, we made it to where we wanted to make it to, because it was definitely a goal of the team this year to get to the playoffs. They relaxed now, and I think you're going to see a much better performance from a lot more guys tonight in San Jose Sharks.
1: The Sharks are definitely not intimidated by the awesome talent that the Stars possess throughout much of their lineup. In fact, Al Iafredi, who has quite a bit of talent of his own, said that it's a situation where the Sharks can take advantage of their talents.
3: Well, I mean, they had, I don't know, 16 or 18 shots in the first period. And, you know, after that, they might have had 10 or 11. And we had, I don't know, 8 or 9 after the first period. And after that, we had 15 or 16. You know, we had a huge 5-on-3 kill. They had a huge 5-on-3 kill. Obviously, you know, when a team kills a 5-on-3, it gives them a boost. But, I mean, we know we can play better, and I'm sure they're saying that they can play better, too. So, you know, if we come out and play our A game, I think we'll be all right.
1: That's Al Iafredi, who will be our guest in tonight's second intermission. And Big Al made a couple of mistakes in game number one that he was very honest about in the pregame skate this morning, Drew, and he says that he will improve.
0: Yeah, I like that. When a player takes responsibility upon himself, I like it when a player is realistic about his own performance. And I like it when a player wants to do better because he knows his contribution will help the club.
1: In this game against the Dallas Stars, it's pretty obvious that after losing 4-1 on Wednesday, the Sharks have to make adjustments. But what sort of adjustments are they? Murray Craven talked about it.
4: Well, I mean, we definitely don't want to fall behind. That's the biggest adjustment we want to make. We don't want to fall 2 goals behind at this time of the year. That's a real tough task. With Nieuwendyk missing from their lineup, it would be nice for us to get a lead. I think that their offense is depleted quite a bit with Joe Nieuwendyk out there. He's a big part of their offense, and I'd like to see them try to come back from a 2-goal deficit.
1: It's not easy for any team to come back from 2 goals down, and the Sharks gave up tallies 37 seconds apart in the first 3 minutes, and that was pretty much the game plan. That they had to totally go into plan B, Drew, and have to play catch-up the rest of the night. You know, they came close, but it just wasn't enough.
0: Well, the Dallas Stars, if they have scored, you know, get this, 2 goals or more, not three, a lot of teams have this stat, but 2 goals or more this year, they have never lost.
1: That's incredible.
0: That is incredible, is right. They obviously do a great job shutting things down defensively. But what I liked, and I talked to Ken Hitchcock just briefly before the game, and we agreed on the same thing, is like when they shut it down defensively as far as really keeping the other team off the board, it's not like they invite guys back to their own end and then slap the puck out all the time. They drive the puck down into your zone. They forecheck the heck out of you, and they make it very tough to get out of your zone.
1: We saw Doug McClain, the new general manager of the Columbus Blue Jackets, the expansion team coming in about 900 days last game. And, in fact, he talked about the Dallas Stars defense, and he told us, you may remember this, Drew, that he sees them as a team that plays defense like the NHL teams did 10 or 15 years ago. Can you elaborate on that?
0: Well, 10 or 15 years ago, it used to be pressure the puck was the best way to play defense. You used to want to get the puck deep in the zone, force the other team to come 200 feet, and that way it was going to make it very tough to score if the puck was always in their end. Now the game plan of coaches is now invite teams back into the neutral zone, invite them back into your zone, crowd the front of the net, block a lot of shots, hope they go off some ankles and ice the puck down.
1: I got to be honest with you. I like the old style better.
0: Oh, so do I. You know that.
1: It's really something to watch, and certainly I'm sure for the fans listening into the radio broadcast, you sense more of an excitement and an intensity, both from a team that forechecks more in the offensive zone and from a hockey club that plays defense the way the Dallas Stars do.
0: I was very impressed with the Stars last game for a lot of reasons. One, I love their jump to start a playoff series. Being the first place team, you've got an incredible amount of pressure on you to get to the finals, at least get to the finals, if not win the whole darn thing. They came out flying. Joe Nieuwendyk in particular was wheeling, and I just love watching that type of hockey. The other thing, they were physical. They finished checks, which we said they would do. But after they got the lead, they absolutely controlled the game. And
1: from stifling.
0: From a fan point of view, not just from a radio broadcaster of the San Jose Sharks point of view, where you've kind of got the edge for the Sharks, from just looking at the game objectively, that was a very impressive performance by the Dallas Stars. I disagreed with a lot of the Sharks. In fact, everyone that told me that they weren't impressed with Dallas, I was very impressed with Dallas.
1: A rather notorious figure in human history, Joseph Goebbels, once said, "If you tell a lie enough, big enough, long enough, and loud enough, a lot of people will believe it." Do you think that that's what's happening when the Sharks say they're confident?
0: I don't know if I'm going to agree with anything that Goebbels said, but I will say this to you. Man,
1: we bring you history.
0: Do you put me on the spot or what?
1: I wasn't asking you to adopt the doctrine of Nazism. I was just asking you to respond to his statement.
0: I will just say that
1: they're trying to convince
0: I
1: themselves.
0: I will just say that there's always a certain amount of convincing that goes on in a playoff series that gives the best spin on whatever situation you're in. I said to the guys the other day, in fact, when the TV crew asked me how important you think that game one is, I said, I only think game one's important if I win it. That's kind of the way you got to look at it.
1: Well, how do you look at game one and two? How about the importance of splitting? Same kind of theory for you?
0: Same thing. Same thing. It's you know, if you win this game, great. You're going back to San Jose 1-1. That's a good thing. If you're down 2-0, that doesn't mean anything. It doesn't mean you're out of the series. As we've said before, and we're going to say it until it's all the way to the end, it is 1-4.
1: That's the story. The Sharks are down 1-0, but one thing that they have to be concerned with is the number of trips they were making to the penalty box in game number one. They gave the Dallas Stars the top power play in the league, mind you, 9 power play chances. You can't tempt fate like that, and the Sharks are going to have to be much more disciplined in dealing with a referee who tonight will be Don Koharski. In fact, Mike Rafchi, a man who's played all the games but one for the Sharks this year, says that They could be a little bit better in dealing with the penalties, but they have to deal with the fact, too, that there are going to be some that don't go their way, and they have to just make sure that they're ready to defend.
5: Well, you know, some of them were undisciplined, and some of them I didn't think we deserved. So, you know, it's kind of 50-50, but, you know, we don't need the undisciplined penalties.
1: When we come back, we will talk more about the Brian Marchment popularity contest here in Dallas right after this message on the San Jose Sharks Radio Network.
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1: Whenever the San Jose Sharks play the Dallas Stars in a playoff game, it's always interesting, and it's only the second time that it'll ever happen tonight, but I'm starting to talk about it like it's a very familiar thing, Drew, because of all of the discussions that have been going on here in Dallas about the popularity of one Brian Marchment. It has really been something.
0: It has been absolutely amazing,
1: and we're, of course, being facetious. He's unpopular, public enemy number one.
0: Well, he's popular in the fact that he is unpopular, that the... He's popular because everybody wants to hear from Brian Marchment. Everybody wants to get a little voice bite from Brian Marchment. So much to the fact that a radio station phoned him yesterday morning in the hotel here in Dallas, a local radio station, and woke him up and got some quotes from him over the air. And they were very candid and very funny and once again reinstituted or reminded everybody why Dallas will not elect Brian Marchment mayor.
1: Hey, I tell you what, that was an interesting conversation because apparently Brian was going to hang up on them, and he said, you know, these guys seem like decent guys, and I thought I'd stay on the air with these guys, and all of a sudden at the end of the conversation, apparently, the radio hosts were enjoying them.
0: They were loving them. I tell you, there's a couple of funny quotes. They said to him, well, Brian, are you worried about any revenge coming in game two? And Brian said, from who on their team? Who's going to put some revenge? And then he said, well, what about Bob Bassan? He knocked you into the boards pretty heavy. And Brian goes, yeah, that really hurt. What does he weigh, $165?
1: Of course, the press immediately said, no, he's $185, Brian. He's but actually, I think he's more correct. I think Bob Bassan is closer to 165
0: pounds. Probably 160, but he is a tough little guy.
1: Meantime, the Sharks are, of course, taking advantage and relishing all of this attention being placed on Marchment simply because of the fact that it takes that away from the Dallas game plan. Ally Afraidy reacted earlier today, in fact, to a comment made by Mike Modano when he said the Dallas Stars should go after players like Owen Nolan and Jeff Friesen and should target them like the Sharks seem to have targeted Joe Nieuwendyk and himself. Here's what Ally Afraidy said about Mike Modano.
3: I don't know. Let's see if Mike Modano goes after one of them and tries to hit them. Hitting's part of the game. It was a clean hit. From what I saw, it looked like, you know, Brian was finishing his check and Joe tried to brace himself with his knee first going into the boards. You know, sometimes it's not the big open ice hit that hurts a guy. It's where you get awkward going into the boards and stuff like that. Like, two of the most serious knee injuries I ever had. I mean, I never even went down on play, didn't even stop. I got off the ice, but... When the docs looked at me, they said I was, you know, needed my knee reconstructed. But it's, you know, it's part of the game. I think that, you know, if someone's going to put a bounty on somebody, you know, they better be a person that's, you know, fought every tough guy in the league or something like that.
1: Well, it's pretty obvious that Ally Afraidy is not the president of the Mike Modano fan club.
0: Well, Mike Modano came out and said, it's time to go after their big boys. We want to keep Brian Marchment on the ice because he's responsible or irresponsible defensively. It wasn't a very flattering comment, obviously, by Modano, but he said, you got to go after their big guys.
1: Here was the response of Owen Nolan, one of the other targets besides Jeff Friesen, when confronted with the possibility that he would be a target in tonight's game.
7: Ooh, I'm real scared. The only problem is this target hits back.
1: And that's the difference for Owen Nolan. It was the last word on the Mike Modano situation.
0: I don't think there's a better guy to quote than that.
1: I'll tell you what, this could be a very interesting physical contest, but how many times have we seen this, Drew, where all the hype and all the talk amounts to a lot of nothing?
0: Oh, a lot of times, and that is the one thing about playoff hockey. You can never believe what the other team is saying. I remember, and I've told the story before, in fact, when we went into the playoffs the very first year, Bob Airy, our captain at that time, put together a list of 16 items because it takes 16 wins to win the Stanley Cup. He put together a list of 16 items that we have to remind ourselves and be aware of during the playoffs. And on that list was, don't believe what's said in the press, what's said on TV, what's said, period, by the other team.
1: But believe everything that's said on the radio.
0: I don't think that worked its way in there. Maybe that was sort of a number 16A.
1: 16A on Bob Airy's list. Meantime, the Sharks have lots of things to think about as they consider the prospects for Game 2 tonight. But one thing that's definitely on their mind tonight, and that is they have to stay on an even keel emotionally. Murray Craven talked about that and said it could be the most important thing that the Sharks have on their prospective list.
4: Definitely. It's a hard thing to do, though. It's easy to say, well, I'll stay on an even keel, but there's the emotional ups and downs in a playoff are what makes it a special time of the year and what kind of makes it fun. I mean, it's something that, man, your fortunes change from night to night pretty easily.
1: That's Murray Craven of the Sharks, who didn't have a lot of scoring chances, but as usual, he was his usual steady self for much of Game 1, yet even he said he wants to up his intensity for this contest.
0: Yeah, there's not a guy that doesn't want to be better for the San Jose Sharks. Even Owen Nolan, who I thought played a whale of a game, Andre Zuzan, who played a whale of a game, said they wanted to be better. We had a great conversation with Zuz today. It was... he was talking about you know, how much fun it is in the playoffs, and I said, well, you always have fun, don't you? He goes, every time I'm on the ice. So that's good. You know, you like to see those young guys have fun when they get on the ice.
1: He led the Sharks in hits with 7 in the game 1, and he also led them in shots on goal with 4.
0: Remember as we were leaving, I said, Zeus, you know, when you get all those hits and you're hitting those guys, do you know who they are? Do you care? And he goes, don't know, don't care.
1: It's probably the best way to be.
0: It might as well be. What the heck, you know? It's the intensity and the pressure-packed situations that can make or break a player. And if you don't realize that things are pressure-packed, but you can live with the intensity, or not only that, live, but excel in the intensity, then, hey, you're going to be okay.
1: You can expect that there are going to be lineup changes if the Sharks lost Game 1. Daryl Sutter has already made some of those decisions and will make his final ones in just a few moments. But we can tell you that tonight will be the NHL playoff debut of Patrick Marleau, the youngest player in the NHL this year. Patrick talked about the excitement and how he felt today.
8: Very excited, you know, especially big games right now in this time of year, playoffs, down one game, so you know, we have to win in this barn, and hopefully we can do it tonight.
1: Patrick Marleau has all the skill in the world, but obviously the pressure is something that he hasn't faced at this level yet. It will be an interesting game for him tonight in his first Stanley Cup playoff game. That means that there will be more changes, as I mentioned. Tony Granato will get the scratch tonight from Coach Daryl Sutter. Stefan Matteau remains out with the back spasms. And kind of an interesting thing here tonight, Drew, with Marco Sturm having to dress at the last minute for Game 1 when he was back at the hotel thinking that he wasn't playing. Ken Sutton skated in the warm-up just in case, and he'll be a scratch, but he was out there.
0: Yeah, Ken Sutton was out there in the warm-up. There will be some of these thoughts now starting to creep into Daryl Sutter's head. A little bit of tinkering with the lineup. You cannot wait to make lineup changes in the playoffs. When you get the feeling, when you think a guy's going or not going, that's when you have to make that decision. So now these little thoughts are starting to creep into Daryl's head, and he's starting to use guys in warm-up, use guys during practice a little differently.
1: Tonight at Reunion Arena in Dallas, it's Game 2 of the best-of-seven series between the San Jose Sharks and the Dallas Stars. Our goaltenders match up tonight, as they did in Game 1, brought to you by Southwest Airlines. With fare solo, you have the freedom to go places. For the Sharks, it will be Mike Vernon playing in his second consecutive playoff game for San Jose and the 125th of his storied career. Vernon stopped 90% of the shots that were thrown at him on Wednesday night in Game 1, and he'd like to have a couple of those chances back in the first period, but certainly the 2 goals against in the 37-second span were not his fault. Eddie Belfour played a pretty good game in the nets for the Dallas Stars. Once again, will start. He has a record of 1-0 in the playoffs. He made 21 saves in Game 1 for his first victory against the Sharks this year. We'll return to Dallas right after this on the San Jose Sharks Radio Network.
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1: Coach's Chalkboard comes to you from Dallas for Game 2 of the Best of 7 series between the Sharks and the Dallas Stars. I'm Dan Rusinowski along with Sharks head coach Daryl Sutter. Daryl, the first game, the Dallas Stars had 9 power plays. I don't suppose that trying to stay 5-on-5 has got to be a big concern of yours for this game, or at least a goal.
10: Well, it certainly is. We're a better team when we play 5-on-5, obviously, and even 4-on-4 situations, we're not as good as most other clubs. So we're fortunate our penalty killing was so darn good in the first game, and hopefully I was upset at some of the penalties we took, and some of them, hey, I didn't think were penalties, so it kind of works both ways, and hopefully tonight it'll settle down where both teams are in a situation where there's only 4 or 5 each to kill.
1: I imagine the Bernie Nichols boarding penalty comes to mind.
10: Well, there's 2 or 3. I mean, only like I told our guys last night, the penalties that bother me are especially this time of year, are ones that maybe are lack of work penalties, where they're penalties from behind, and we took 2 of those, and we took 2 retaliation penalties, and that usually retaliation this time of year are emotional penalties, so you got to be careful with that too.
1: We'll be back with Daryl right after this on the San Jose Sharks Radio Network. We continue with Coach's Chalkboard here at Reunion Arena in Dallas. I'm Dan Rusinowski along with Sharks head coach Daryl Sutter. Daryl, you were talking a little bit about the retaliatory penalties. How do you think the discipline to your hockey club held up once you finally got beyond that first 5 minutes?
10: I thought we hung in there really well, and it's to do with the leadership that you have on your team. The first, when we got down the 2 quick ones, that's the first thing that that some of your unsung captains talk about on the bench is, hey, let's just stay with our game, see if we can get through it and see what happens. There's a lot of hockey left, and their approach is rightfully so as winning guys is a long series approach, and that's why even if you're down 1 game, you're still going to try and play the same way.
1: Marco Sturm got pressed into service because of a spasm problem with Stefan Matteau. Steph okay to go tonight?
10: No, he's not much better, so he's a real doubtful guy.
1: You think that that his enthusiasm gets really missed, especially in a playoff game?
10: Well, his defensive abilities get severely missed. I mean, he's a big guy who makes very few mistakes when he's on the ice. He's not a guy that gets noticed, but you don't replace him in the lineup, put it that way. Basically, what you try and do is move guys around to fill that hole.
1: Now that Nieuwendyk is out, Dallas is probably going to have to use Medano a lot more. What does that do to their game as far as they deal with the Sharks?
10: Well, Joe Nieuwendyk only played, I think, about 4 minutes last game, and Medano played 22 or 23 minutes. That was his second game back, I believe. So if they continue to play him at that level, hey, that's a great player on the ice for half the game. But I also think that if we can make this series a long one, I think it plays into our favor also.
1: That's it for Coach's Chalkboard, and we invite you to stay tuned for Game 2 of the Sharks series against Dallas next on the San Jose Sharks Radio Network.
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1: I'm Dan Rusinowski along with Drew Amenda back at Sold Out Reunion Arena for Game 2 of the Best of 7 series between the San Jose Sharks and the Dallas Stars. The teams are on the ice, and the Sharks lost Game 1. Let's see if they can get it back in Game 2. The face-off is in moments on the San Jose Sharks Radio Network. We've got the opening face-off underway and the first period of play in Game 2 of the Best of 7 series between the Sharks and the Dallas Stars. Referee tonight is Don Koharski. The linesmen are Brian Murphy and Tim Nowak, and they're watching as the Sharks got the face-off to the Dallas blue line, but like they did last night, the Stars skate from left to right and move right into the Shark zone in the opening minute. Bob Basson stick handles into the San Jose end, tries to feed it up the boards, but it's off the stick of his teammate Ryan Skrudland, and the Stars just recover at center and fire back into San Jose territory. Sharks get it back. Billy Holder on defense, who started the game with Andre Zuzin. Takes a check from Mike Madonna, but shovels one from his own line back to the center red line. Madonna was out there with Yeri Lettinen and Juha Lien. They were explosive at times last night. And here comes Madonna again, walking into the zone behind the play. Lien got checked to the ice. That's going to be a penalty against the San Jose Sharks. And so Eddie Belfour left the goal crease in the Dallas end of the ice for the extra attacker, but the Sharks touched the puck, and the penalty is called. And so, Drew, we've only played 52 seconds of the first period, and already the Sharks have violated one of their tenets of this game to stay out of the penalty box.
0: Well, you're never going to be able to stay out all the time, Dan, but what Don Kaharsky likes to call and what he will call is anything behind the play that resembles a hook or a hold. Bernie Nichols puts the hook on the Dallas player going to the net, and he gets the call. That is what Kaharsky will do. So as we mentioned before, not only do you have to know your opponent, you have to know your referee and what you can and can't get away with.
1: 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For clarity, security, phone, pager, and answering machine all in one, ask for the one with the smart chip. We're just underway. 52 seconds gone by in the first period, and already the Stars are on the power play by virtue of the Bernie Nichols tripping penalty that was just called by Don Kaharsky. The Sharks get the drawback now out to center ice. Owen Nolan and Jeff Friesen, both labeled as targets by Mike Modano before the game tonight, are out there killing the penalty up front for Coach Daryl Sutter. Brian Marchment, the object of much attention in this series, is out on defense along with Marcus Ragnarsson, and right away the puck comes inside the Sharks zone. Marchment applies the check on the far side of the ice, tries to clear, can't do it. Now the shot comes from the point. They score! The first shot was stopped by Mike Vernon, but the rebound was pumped in. Yeri Lettinen was right in front of the net, and power play goal for Dallas at 1:25 in the first period.
0: Well, that's exactly what the San Jose Sharks did not want to have happen. That was to get down early, and it was a rebound opportunity. Lettinen was the man on the spot. The San Jose Sharks having a little trouble in front of their net. Mike Vernon doing a heck of a job, makes two saves, but there's a two-on-one in front between Lettinen and big Darian Hatcher. Hatcher, a defenseman, plays up front on the power play, causes a lot of problems for the defenseman. And as I said, it was a two-on-one that the Sharks got caught on, and Lettinen was able to pop it by Mike Vernon.
1: Yeri Lettinen is a very talented and very tenacious hockey player. He scored his first goal of the playoffs just in at the 1:25 mark of the first period. And it was a power play goal because Bernie Nichols was in the penalty box. So the Sharks are down 1-0, and off the faceoff, Sharks win the draw, but they send one all the way down the ice. We'll get the assist on that goal in just a moment. Right now, the Sharks are breaking it around the boards at the near side. Mike Keane can't control it for Dallas, but he does poke to center to Jamie Langenbrunner, and Langenbrunner flips a long one on goal that's gloved down low by Vernon, and he drops it off for the defense. Hatcher and Zuboff got the assist on that goal by Lettinen, the two defensemen, as the Sharks skate from right to left, fire into the offensive zone, and Patrick Marleau, the youngest player in the NHL, steps onto the ice for the first time in a Stanley Cup playoff game. He gets hit hard by Benoit Hogue, and then he takes a hit again at the near far side, I should say, from Sean Burr, who jars the puck free. It's Nolan on the right, Marleau at center. Nolan with the puck, stick handles, crisscrosses with Marleau, angles one through the crease and wide. Now Zuzan's in deep, tried to one-time it off the boards, but his shot is blocked. Here come the Stars. Down the left side at center ice comes Benoit Hogue, twisting and turning. Lead pass for Beek, breaks to the Shark slot, but he's checked by Patrick Marleau, who responsibly got there at the last moment and knocked the puck away. Sharks clear it back to center ice, and Drew, looks like they got to settle things down a little bit.
0: Well, I like the energy of the San Jose Sharks, especially in the Dallas zone. In their zone, though, they've got to calm down.
1: Back over to the right side of Mike Vernon. We've got a whistle for an offside as the players touch up the puck with 2 minutes and 49 seconds gone by in the first period. Again, if you've just tuned in, Bernie Nichols took a penalty at 52 seconds of the period, and Yeri Lettinen scored his first of the playoffs from Hatcher and Zuboff at 1:25, basically accentuating what we've been talking about the last 2 days about the Sharks' penalty killing and how important it is to limit the number of chances the Stars have. The Stars lead the Sharks 1-0, 12:39 to go in the first period as off the face-off, play at the San Jose blue line, and the Sharks pick up. Marcus Ragnarsson tosses it ahead to centerman Bernie. 60% of his face-offs in game one, wins the draw again, and Ricci on the ice with McLean, and Sturm cuts into the offensive zone in the corner, though he fans on the backhand pass intended for McLean in the slot, and so the Stars are able to intercept, and captain Darian Hatcher flips it to center ice. 1-0, the Stars lead it. This is game two of the best of seven series. Dallas won the first first game, and now they're trying for a second one. Big hit by Marcus Ragnarsson jarred Grant Marshall, and down he went to the ice. That brought a roar from the crowd as the Sharks are trying to clear their own zone now, but the play is in back of Mike Vernon, and Ragnarsson skates back to get it. He gets raided back into the boards there by Grant Marshall. Little frontier justice, but the elbow and the sticks were up high for Grant Marshall in the retaliation, and so that is going to be a Dallas penalty, and Marshall is furious at referee Don Koharski. It will be a charging penalty at 3:39. The Sharks will go on the power play, trailing 1-0. We'll be back in a moment on the San Jose Sharks Radio Network. Well, as Drew Mendez told you so many times on Sharks Radio Network broadcast, initiate, don't retaliate. Grant Marshall of the Dallas Stars retaliated to a good check and open ice by Marcus Ragnarsson. And when he came back against him, referee Don Koharski was waiting with a charging penalty at the 3:39 mark of this first period. 1-0, the Stars lead it. They've got a power play goal from Lehtinen, and now Dallas wins the faceoff, and the penalty killers shoot one all the way down the ice. Back behind the Sharks' goal, Marcus Ragnarsson picks up, tosses to his right side to Marie Craven and the veteran. Stick handles to the neutral zone from behind the red line, tosses it in deep, but icing is going to be called. Mike Modano comes out for the faceoff for the Dallas penalty-killing unit, but off the draw, they will blow the play dead and start things over. The Sharks have Craven, Nichols, and Murphy up front with Iafredi and Ragnarsson on defense. Puck is dropped again, and Modano was pretty happy to sweep it toward goaltender Mike Vernon from the right wing faceoff circle, but Vernon sticks it aside, and here come the Sharks. In the neutral zone, Marcus Ragnarsson leads the attack for San Jose, gets to the red line, dumps one in, back behind the Dallas net. Sharks pounce on the puck, three forwards are back there digging it free, and Craven picks it up, throws it to Iafredi on the point, and he flips the wrist shot, but it's just wide on the partial deflection. Looked to me, Drew, like Big Al had the puck on one end because he couldn't get good wood on it, and he took a little too much time.
0: Absolutely, and you know what? Eddie Belfour didn't even see it, though. You know, it shows you, if you just put the shot on the net, you might get a chance to get in the net, even though it's not your best shot.
1: There's 59 seconds to go in Grant Marshall's penalty, and the Stars get it back at their own blue line and shoot one all the way down. And so the Sharks will get the line change out there with a second power play unit stepping on. It's comprised of Holder and Zusen on defense. Nolan up front, along with Patrick Marleau and Jeff Friesen. And Nolan on the left wing side gets checked as he tries to stick handle up the boards, but the Sharks recover the puck, and now there's 35 seconds to go on the Marshall penalty. Striding at center is the smooth skating rookie Andre Zusen for San Jose. Dumps into the offensive zone. Now the Sharks set up. Over on the far side, Holder winds up, shoots one, delayed penalty coming up, and it looks like it's going to go against the Sharks because the Dallas Stars body, Craig Ludwig, was on the ice when the penalty was called, and we've got pushing and shoving going on as right now looks like maybe two players are going, one for each team, with 5:14 gone by in this period.
0: As Mike Modano said, go after Jeff Friesen. Jeff Friesen has been taking quite a few hits and cheap shots so far in his first couple shifts in this game, and both players, Friesen and Carbonell, will get 2 minutes each. Friesen is sick and tired of getting hacked and cross-checked by Carbonell. And there we go. We're going to have...
1: It's going to be another one to Nolan, too.
0: The war is starting, Danny. You can see every shot, every hit, everything is big-time problems for the San Jose Sharks. You're right. Owen Nolan's going to get two for cross-checking in front of the net as he cross-checked the Dallas defenseman in front of him who was covering him. He's getting two. Friesen's getting two. And Carbonell's also getting two.
1: So the result of this will be a Dallas power play eventually. The Sharks have to send two players to the penalty box, Nolan and Friesen. Carbonell goes in for Dallas, but don't forget there's still 24 seconds left in the penalty to Dallas's Grant Marshall. And so there will be four skaters on the ice for the Stars and four for the Sharks for the next 24 seconds. And then Dallas will have the power play.
0: Jeff Friesen has taken four cross checks so far to my count, Dan, in his first two shifts.
1: Nolan gets cross checking. And Jeff Friesen will also go to the box, as we said. High sticking is the call against him. That was the first call, I think. And also Guy Carbonell gets a high sticking call. That was a retaliatory play that Drew Remenda loves to talk about so much.
0: Well, you know, you just hate those as a coach. You have to be tough from what we used to call whistle to whistle.
1: Face-off is dropped, four skaters aside, big hit by the Stars. Chambers puts Ricci in, but here's Rapchi stick handling across the line, shot is blocked. Ricci trailing the play after the hit against him, keeps the puck in the zone of the Dallas Stars. Fed it to the near side, now to Rapchi. Rapchi swings one around to the far boards into the corner as Ricci heads forward along with Matvichuk. Penalty on Marshall is over, so now the Dallas Stars are on the man advantage for the next minute and a half as they start from their own zone with the loose puck. Madonna gets a pass from Chambers and skates to center. He can really fly. Madonna picks up speed at the Sharks line, gets around Rapchick, cuts in and fans on the shot as he walks to the slot. The Sharks breathe a huge sigh of relief as they clear it.
0: The reason he fanned on the shot, I'm not sure if it was Mike Krafcic's stick or Bill Holder's stick that just got in there in the nick of time.
1: Here comes now the Stars. Hatcher breaks in and gets held onto there, but he's offside. They blow the play
0: by
1: dead.
0: A mile.
1: Way ahead of the play as he took the pass. And so what looked like could have been a penalty for holding against the defender for the Sharks, Brian Marchment, by the way. They blow the play dead and stop the action, and we'll have a face-off back at center ice.
0: You know, Modano is so exciting. He's got such great moves. And, you know, after I watched the replay, it was Mike Krafcic's stick who was just did a great job. Even though he got beat on the original play.
1: Nice recovery.
0: He's down on his knees. And as Modano goes behind him, he swung his stick back and knocked the puck off Modano. Now, I like that kind of perseverance. I like that kind of second effort. And it's the old saying, get beat once, don't get beat twice.
1: Fool me once, shame on you. Fool me twice, shame on me, I think.
0: I think Rat just did a great job, and that's the kind of attitude the Sharks have to employ tonight. Never, never give up on any play.
1: Hey, here's one for you. Detroit had a 6-1 lead over Phoenix after two periods on Wednesday night. Guess what? 4-1, Phoenix in the second period in Detroit.
0: It's hard. We know when you blow a team out, it's hard to get up and properly motivated for the next game. I'm interested to watch the St. Louis LA game tomorrow night to see if that kind of situation arises against the St. Louis Blues, because it looked very easy for the Blues last night.
1: Jeff Courtnell doesn't have to score another point in the whole round, and he'll have a pretty good series.
0: Yeah, I wonder who drafted him in the Sharks mock draft. Did he get a good deal or what?
1: I think so. 59 seconds to go, and the extra penalty against Jeff Friesen. He and Owen Nolan are both in the box right now, along with Guy Carboneau for Dallas. The score is 1-0. The Stars leading the Sharks. 13:45 remains in the first period here at Reunion Arena. The power play for the Stars is out there, as I just told you. Jamie Langenbrunner replacing Joe Neuwendijk a lot at center now, following Neuwendijk's injury. He's going to take the draw, and he wins it. For the Stars, it's Dave Reed on the left side, Langenbrunner at center, and Verbeek on the right. Here's Verbeek. Lead pass on the left across the line intended for left winger Dave Reed, but it's broken up by guess who? Andre Zuzan, who is playing with all the verve of a veteran and all of the excitement of a youth. Back the other way in the neutral zone. Collision following a two-line pass against Dallas. That's Sutter hitting the deck as Verbeek nailed him, but Ron just gets up and skates away. And we've got more pushing and shoving against Marchment as Dave Reed comes over and has a word with his old friend.
0: Now, last game, I was so impressed with Pat Verbeek and the strength he has on his skates. I was talking to Steve Conroy, the Sharks color commentator on the TV, and he played with Pat Verbeek in Hartford. And he said, Drew, you wouldn't believe it. He's built like a fire hydrant. He is so strong, it's scary. He's one of those guys that when you run into, it takes your breath away.
1: This broadcast is brought to you in part by Pepsi Cola, the choice of Generation Next. The score is 1-0 Dallas. Yeri Lehtinen got the first goal of his playoff season at 1:25 while the Stars were on an early power play. That's where we stand now. There's 30 seconds left in a Jeff Friesen penalty, and the Sharks off the faceoff get the penalty killers to work as John McClain up front with Mike Ricci is able to shoot one all the way down. Now back behind the Stars net, Benoit Hogue takes it there, tosses to the near side to Zuboff, eludes the check of Ricci and sends it ahead. Hogue stops at his own blue line. 14 seconds left in the power play. Head man at center for Daryl Sador, and he stick handles to the Sharks line but loses on the check. Good work by Billy Holder on that play as the Sharks now clear it all the way down. There's 4 seconds left in the Dallas power play, and they break quickly. They try to get one more shot toward the net, but they're ahead of the play, and it'll be called on the offside with 12:44 left, and the penalty on Jeff Friesen over. We've got a break in the action. Again, the score here in Dallas, the Stars 1, the Sharks nothing. We'll be returning in a moment to Reunion Arena right after this message on the San Jose Sharks Radio Network. The Stars lead the Sharks 1-0, 12:39 to go in the first period as off the faceoff, play at the San Jose blue line, and the Sharks pick up. Marcus Ragnarsson tosses it ahead to centerman Bernie Nichols, but he squats at the puck at center ice, and instead of it going to his winger, Joe Murphy, it's intercepted by Darian Hatcher, the captain of the Stars, and he tosses it back the other way. Sharks intercept his pass, though, and they feed it all the way down the ice off a stick. Now Murphy's into forecheck for Coach Daryl Sutter, and he's going to come up with the puck as he steals it from Sador. He circles to the near boards, now feeds to the point. Ragnarsson stops it, sends to the slot, tipped by Craven, but Sador was defending pretty well, and it went wide. Big hit on the far side of the ice as Bob Basson put the check on Murray Craven. And that results in a roar from the crowd as the Dallas Stars recover the puck and skate from left to right. Zadorus to Cantles to the red line and flips it ahead across the Sharks' blue line. Into the zone to the left side of Mike Vernon it goes. Teams are changing as the play goes on. Modano, Lind, and Lehtinen, the trio that combined to score the first and only goal so far, now steps on for Dallas. And the Sharks counter with Dave Lowry, Sean Burr, and Ron Sutter in a reunification of that fourth unit that was so good for the Sharks down the stretch. Here comes Dallas into the offensive zone now. Modano digs it free to Lehtinen. Stick handles to the left circle. Spins and shoots. Hit the side of a net. Vernon might have gotten a piece of it. At the near side on the rebound, Sharks trying to clear cannot. Zuboff keeps in. Checked by Ron Sutter. And the loose puck is gobbled up by Sean Burr, who strides his way to center ice. His pass is deflected by right winger Yeri Lehtinen. And it goes all the way down on goal. And it's stopped from 40 feet out on a little pop fly off the deflection by Eddie Belfour. And play is called.
0: There is tons of bodies being fired around and thrown at each other. Bob Basson was taking a check from Brian Marchman and got the better, much better end of it as Basson was able to put Marchman down, so that made the crowd roar with approval. So I guess that buck 60 is a little bit heavier than a buck 85. I don't know what it is.
1: Well, he's a pretty tough kid.
0: Bobby Basson is one of Daryl Sutter's favorite hockey players, and I'll tell you, he is one tough, tough guy. But the other thing is, you know, on the ice, he's like a caged animal. He's just nuts. He's got that ferocity that you love in competitors. But off the ice, he's like, hi, hi, hey, can I get that spaghetti recipe? Hi.
1: You'd never know.
0: He's unbelievable.
1: Face off now, won by the Sharks on the point. Rathje keys it up, but he shoots it wide. Little scramble forward on the rebound. Sharks are still looking for their first official shot on goal in this game, and there's 11 minutes to play in the first period. Dallas Stars are a very strong defensive team, and right now there's a scramble for the puck on the near boards in the Stars zone. Dug free by Mike Keane, and the defensively oriented Keane shoots one down the ice. Again, a nice clear because it stops short of icing. Al Iafredi is back to control for the Sharks. Big Al eludes the check of Carbonell. Ran smack into the check of Keane, but tosses ahead to Friesen. Now to Marleau on the right. Walks across the line. Lead pass, rink wide. Nolan shoots on net from the circle. Stopped by Eddie Belfour. Rebound picked up. Not cleared out, though, as Rathje holds in on the point. Sends back behind the Dallas net. Richard Matvichuk is there. Watched by a forechecking Friesen, and he's forced to put the puck up the left wing boards and into the seats as the Sharks are trying to force Dallas to make mistakes here in the early going of this hockey game. But so far, the Stars have been pretty flawless in their own zone. They lead it 1-0.
0: When you play against the Dallas Stars, when you attack the Stars, the thing you have to worry about is the pressure that comes from behind by the forwards. The forwards for the Stars do an excellent job on the back check, and so you don't have as much time as you normally would against other teams to make plays when you're coming in on the attack. If you attack the Stars, you pretty much got to go to the net hard and try to send everything to the net. The Sharks, because of a great pass by Marleau, actually let the pressure skate by them and then fired it late to Owen Nolan. Owen Nolan was able to get a shot, but either Belfour or Hatcher was able to get a piece of. But the Dallas Stars forwards on the back check working their tails off. There's one thing Paul Baxter and I talked about, is how hard the Dallas Stars work and how disciplined they are at their system.
1: They're a well-coached team.
0: There's very
1: no,
0: well-coached
1: no question team. About the fact that Ken Hitchcock has earned his stripes in this league.
0: Absolutely. And you know, we talked to Hitch about that the other day, of why is he been successful when other people from the same organization that he came from in junior not as successful. I guess he just had the right general manager and he worked in the right organization and he was able to work his way up.
1: Hey, having Mike Modano and Joe Nieuwendyk on your roster helps, but you still have to get their respect. And one thing that Hitchcock did that those other coaches, one of them being Tom Rennie, the other one being Don Hay, did not do was he worked his way up through the minor leagues, was in the IHL for a while, and proved himself with the players at the professional level.
0: Yeah.
1: Back to action now. Here's Marco Sturm for the Sharks at center. Goes to McLean on the right. Long slap shot high and wide on Belfour. Dallas leads it 1-0 with 9:50 to play in the first period. Scramble for the rebound. Pushing and shoving along the near boards. And Benoit Hogue knocks into Mike Richie. But referee Don Koharski says play on. Now Richie open ice. Check to the ice. Big hit by Sean Chambers. And that was a great check. Richie gets up quickly. But the wheels are spinning inside that brain as he goes back to the bench. And the Sharks change players.
0: On the original set, Mike Richie took a hit from behind and then he worked the puck loose and Sean Chambers happened to be there. Mike Richie, though, he's taken a lot of hits in his career and he bounced right back up.
1: Inside the Sharks zone now, Brian Marchman cuts to the near corner, and Brian Skrudlin goes right after him, but doesn't get all of it. Marchman tries to clear, cannot, kept in by Sidor. Deliberately shoots the puck wide as he tried to angle one off the end board, and he successfully got it away from Mike Vernon. Now a penalty is coming up against Marcus Ragnarsson as the play gets back into the corner, and the Sharks touch up on the puck. Looks like Ragnarsson cross-checked Brian Skrudlin on the play.
0: There's also going to be a roughing call to the Dallas Stars after the whistle. Now, this is not a smart penalty. I think it's to Grant Marshall for giving Brian Marchman a shot in the head. Dallas has got a chance to go on the power play after Ragnarsson cross-checks Krudel in front of the net. And then Grant Marshall, after the play, gives Brian Marchman a punch in the head. And down, or sorry, then he goes to the penalty box. But now it's four aside. You've got to be very, very concerned, I would think, of a guy like Grant Marshall. It looks to me like Brian Marchman is definitely in his head.
1: Well, it's no question about the fact that Grant Marshall has been taking some questionable penalties. Not so much that they were questionable calls, but Drew, it seems like his head is not in the right place right now. And Ken Hitchcock, as the Dallas coach, has got to be concerned about that, because here he is nullifying his Dallas power play.
0: Absolutely. It's not a good penalty. You know, crowd was just roaring because Mike Ricci got drilled by Sean Chambers and knocked down on the ice. Crowd loved that. It's funny because Ricci was talking about that. He says, you know the old saying, he was talking about how much he gets hit. He said, you know the old saying, it's tougher to take a punch than to throw one. And it takes a while to learn that. You want to come up, you get hit, and you want to slash back. But in the playoffs, a bad penalty can lose a game. How's that for Mr. Grant Marshall?
1: Well, it presents a four-on-four skating situation to the teams right now, Drew, and that is not the Sharks' strongest suit. And in fact, they gave up a four-on-four goal in game one.
0: That's better than 5-on-4.
1: Yes, it is, especially with this team. Mike Medano, who loves the extra ice in the 4-on-4, is out there for Dallas along with Yeri Lehtinen. The Sharks counter up front with a combination of Murray Craven and Ron Sutter. Off the faceoff, Stars lead it 1-0. Into forecheck is Lehtinen, but Murray Craven ties up his stick, enabling Billy Holder to recover the puck behind his goal. He'll stick handle to the near boards before caroming one all the way down the ice. There will be no icing, and so Belfour stops it back behind the Dallas net. Left it there for defenseman Daryl Sidor. He's pressured by Murray Craven, but holds the puck really gingerly in his stick and is able to cradle it long enough to spin the pass up the boards and back to center it goes. Owen Nolan has just stepped on the ice for the Sharks, and he tries to lead it for Craven at the Dallas line, but we've got a whistle, and we have a call stoppage with a two-line pass violation against the Stars. 8:26 left first period. The score in game two. The Dallas Stars won. The San Jose Sharks nothing. Back after this on the San Jose Sharks Radio Network. Back in Dallas, history is certainly being made in Sharks annals with this game, the second playoff contest this year against the Dallas Stars. The score right now is Dallas 1 and the Sharks nothing, and we have 1:20 left in a 4-on-4 skating situation. But Drew, did you know yesterday that was a very historic date in the National Hockey League?
0: Yes, it was.
1: We'll get back to what the answer is, and we will talk about that momentarily, but right now let's get back to action. You hear boos, that means Brian Marchman has the puck, and he tries to feed off to Friesen, who loses it right on the side of his net, but he is able to protect it away from the forechecking Juha Lien to avert a scoring chance for Dallas. Sharks now just try to get control. Dallas is forechecking here as Lien gets the pass from Medano, goes to Matvichuk, shoots it, and hits the crossbar on the side of Mike Vernon, and the Sharks barely got it out. They skate from right to left. Nolan goes on the right wing side, Friesen shoots the long one from the right side. Stick save Ed Belfour. Rebound, Marchmont's going to get a penalty here as down went one of the Stars. Medano on the play, and we have the stoppage of play with stuff being thrown on the ice for the first time tonight as Marchmont came together with a superstar for the Stars.
0: Well, that was the second opportunity Mike Medano was going to take to run at Brian Marchman, and he was met with a major league big time elbow, and it snapped back Medano's head, and down he went. He's going to be fine, and it's going to be 2 minutes only for elbowing, and that's all it should be. But if you're going to keep taking runs at a guy, what the heck do you expect? You're going to get an elbow in the face. That's the way this game's played. You don't just take the hit. You've got to protect yourself. And up came the elbow. Down went Medano.
1: 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Well, upon the announcement of Brian Marchman's first penalty of the game, the reaction from the crowd is quite interesting as you hear a combination of cheers and the usual Bronx boos, or Bronx cheers, that is, in the direction of Marchman, who takes the elbowing call at 12:21 in his first real confrontation with Mike Modano tonight.
0: $10 says that Mike Modano doesn't take another run at him.
1: I bet he doesn't.
0: It's the way this game is played, folks. You know, you can't let people just take pot shots at you.
1: Okay, what happened in the NHL historically yesterday?
0: San Jose Sharks beat Detroit Game 7, 1993. 94.
1: Did not happen.
0: Didn't I? Was I wrong?
1: That was April the 30th. That's next week.
0: Was it really?
1: Yep.
0: That was the 23rd. How about we won our first game?
1: Nope, it wasn't a Sharks historical moment.
0: I don't know that.
1: 48 years ago yesterday, Game 7 of the Stanley Cup Finals was played. It went into double overtime.
0: In April.
1: Pete Bibando for Detroit beat the New York Rangers. But can you imagine Game 7 of a Stanley Cup final going into double overtime?
0: Yes, that would be great. Can you imagine happening in April? That would be
1: better. They used to only play 70 games back then. Here are the Stars now setting up on the power play. Sidor shoots, blocked by Rapp. Verbeek gets the puck, though, and spins the shot toward the net. Vernon stopped it, lost control of the stick. Sharks get it back and fire to center. Here's Ragnarsson. Long wrist shot right on goal. Deflected by Belfour over to his left, but he didn't control that too well. Tried to grab it with the glove hand and couldn't get it. On the near side now. Sharks are shorthanded, but they're putting the pressure on. Ricci knocked the puck free out toward Belfour, but he tipped it aside. Now Modano skates back behind his own net, but right on him is John McClain. That causes a turnover. Great work by the forwards in this penalty kill, Drew. Combination of McClain and Ricci up front as they continue to dig it inside the Dallas zone with 51 seconds left on the penalty. And Mike Ricci actually causes a face-off by pressing the skates in the puck up against the boards. And again, whenever you can do that, that's just a terrific bit of penalty killing, and that happened for Ricci and McClain.
0: They've done a great job this year penalty killing number 15 and number 18 for the Sharks, McClain and Ricci. They've kept the puck in the zone a lot of times on the forecheck, not allowing the opposition team to break out, which is exactly what happened right there.
1: 6:31 to go in the first period, and we remind you to tune into our first intermission as the internationally known columnist Al Strachan will join us. He was with us last night playing a bit of pool in the hotel.
0: I heard.
1: And we had a good time with that. And he will tell you exactly how to hit the eight ball properly.
0: I'll have to ask him about the... The closing ceremonies you guys had last night.
1: It was something.
0: Wonder if you two could have, you and Randy could have been a little louder in the hallway on the way back to your rooms.
1: Did you hear us?
0: No kidding.
1: Hey, it's the playoffs.
0: A couple of radio voices. A couple of media voices coming down.
1: You've got to be excited in the Stanley Cup playoffs. That's all I'm going to say. We're back to action now. 1-0. Dallas leads the Sharks. They're on the power play. The Stars are. Modano flips to the corner. In deep is Hatcher. Centers in front for Lettinen, who gets it on goal, but it's stopped by Vernon. And play is called. And you know, John McClain, once again, is showing his value, Drew. He was right there to check Lettinen in perfect position to help out his defenseman.
0: He was, and it's a tough play for a forward to come all the way low. Both defensemen for the San Jose Sharks are over on one side of the ice. So
1: I hate that.
0: Well, I don't mind that. There's a certain reason you do it. You want to try to put as much pressure on the opposition team as possible. Your box has got to move at the same time. And if you've got a chance to make a two-on-one, a two-on-two in the corner, you're supposed to do it. But that means it puts extra pressure on the forwards to come back down and collapse towards the net to help out.
1: Al McClain's an expert at all things mental in the game because he played for some of the best defensive teams in the National Hockey League over the last couple of years. And with all that experience he's got, I mean, after all, this is his 15th year in the NHL, he's bound to have learned a little something.
0: I thought you were just going to say because he is mental, he's able to understand the mental part of the game.
1: Save that one for you.
0: All right.
1: He's been known to hear that from you during the course of practice.
0: Johnny Mac and I have a few conversations that are pretty darn good.
1: Yes, you do. Back to action now. 18 seconds to go on the penalty on Marchment. The Stars get the faceoff at center and shoot one into the Sharks zone, but behind the net, Holder is there, and he slips one underneath the outstretched stick of Modano all the way down the ice, and that will be just about it for the power play. Little collision in the corner. Belfour went down, and that brought a reaction from the crowd, but Eddie the Eagle is back on his feet, and Matt Tkachuk is behind his own net as the crowd boos with Marchment coming back onto the ice and the penalty over for the Sharks. Dallas still leads 1-0, 5.5 left in the first. Here come the Stars into the offensive zone. Bassin looks to run at Zuzan in the corner, but Andre slipped underneath a check. Billy Holder, his defensive partner, circles out and skates to center, but a long feed will be icing as Joe Murphy couldn't get there in front of Craig Ludwig.
0: All the boos you hear are for Brian Marchment. is not even on the ice, but nevertheless, they still are booing him. Fans are a little concerned about the collision between Eddie Belfour and Murray Craven. Murray slid the shoulder into Eddie Belfour's back. Eddie tried to sell the dive a little bit, but he's got to understand if he comes out to play the puck, he is not allowed just to leisurely skate back towards his own goal. Murray Craven's got a right to a path.
1: Yes,
0: Eddie Belfour has got a right to a path. But if the two paths intersect, it's who's ever there first.
1: And Murray Craven, without question, was not trying to run Eddie Belfour. He was looking in the direction of the puck.
0: Exactly.
1: Off the faceoff, left side of Vernon. Sharks get the draw ahead, race for the puck. And Murphy got there, but Brian Skrudlin skated back and checked the puck out of his control. Good play by Skrudlin.
0: Very good play by Brian for a guy that doesn't even come close to skating as good as Joe Murphy does.
1: Well, he's not as fast, but he's certainly one of the more tenacious guys getting back defensively. And he's somebody that's reacted well to the change in his career over the course of the last 5 or 6 years.
0: Yeah, you got to remember, Brian Skrudlin is not one of those guys that was ever drafted. He was a walk-on on the Montreal Canadiens. And he has done a very, very good job with his career.
1: In the neutral zone, the puck is tipped back into the seats, and so we've got a break in the action with 4:43 left in the first period. You're listening to the Stanley Cup Playoffs, and we'll return in a moment on the San Jose Sharks Radio Network. Tonight's broadcast is brought to you in part by Office Depot. Still the biggest, still the best. Still taking care of business one customer at a time. It's a best of seven series, and the Dallas Stars lead the Sharks 1-0. Tonight in game number 2, they lead 1-0. But here are the Sharks off the draw. Friesen stick handles in, has a backhand chance, but it's deflected wide. Patrick Marleau in his first playoff game tonight gets the rebound in the corner, feeds it around the boards, but Marcus Ragnarsson on the point is checked by Mike Keane, and the puck skips to center.

0: Right side of Mike Vernon. Big convergence of players in the corner. And we've got a penalty coming up as the Sharks do not touch the puck. It's going to go to the Dallas Stars as the Sharks have control. And the extra skater is coming on for Darryl Sutter. Dumped in now by Ron Sutter into the offensive zone. But the touch is made by Belfour. And we've got a whistle. And the penalty is called by referee Don Koharski with 3:27 to go in the first period. I'm Dan Rusinowski along with Drew Remenda back at Reunion Arena in Dallas, where a penalty for boarding has just been issued by referee Don Koharski to Dave Reed, the veteran left wing, who ought to know better at 16:33 of the first period with his team only holding on to a one-goal lead.
1: Well, it's a situation where Don Koharski actually let one hit from behind on Ron Sutter go in the Dallas end. He wasn't going to let two go in the Sharks zone.
0: All right, face off to the right side of Eddie Belfour. Ricci wins the draw. Zuzan on the point, stops the puck, throws to the left, and Holder tried to dish it off, but he fanned on it, and Mike Modano is able to clear.
1: Well, the power play that was so effective down the crunch for the San Jose Sharks is having a tough time getting on track against Dallas.
0: They were loose this morning, but they don't seem to be too loose right now. As back behind their own goal, the Sharks' power play starts up. Coming up the middle of the ice is Holder, the Sharks' leading scorer among defensemen this season. And at the red line, he dumps it in. Left side of Eddie Belfour, dug free, but the excellent Stars penalty killing unit, ranked second in the league, comes up with it, and Modano and Lehtinen combine to clear.
1: The Dallas Stars forwards come back on the dump ins, and they just converge all over the puck. They've got four guys at times below the faceoff circles.
0: There's a minute 15 left on the penalty against Dallas's Dave Reed as the Sharks skate from left to right. Down into the zone it goes, into the corner, picked up there by the Stars, and Sidor is able to shoot one all the way down. Vernon comes out to play it, and he's met there by the check of Sidor, but he swings one back behind his own goal line. And you know, that is a pretty good job of penalty killing by Darryl Sidor, because he killed off another 5 seconds as a result of that play. Now the Sharks finally break to center, and Friesen on the ice twists one into the offensive zone, but the puck is flipped up into the seats off the glass, and so we've got a whistle with 47 seconds left in the penalty against Reed and 2:15 to go in the first period. Dallas leads the Sharks 1-0.
1: Well, the interesting thing about Sidor on the penalty kill is he's normally a defenseman, plays the forward position on the penalty kill, and Zuboff and Ludwig are back on the point. So Ken Hitchcock puts three defensemen out on the penalty kill, plus maybe one of the best defensive forwards of all time, besides his boss, Bob Gainey, the general manager of the Dallas Stars. Guy Carboneau has got to be one of the best ever.
0: You know, he still is very effective at 38 years of age.
1: Got that right, 38, but I don't know. I think there's a picture of somebody in his attic getting me old. Ain't going to be him, because he looks great.
0: There's just some guys that can play forever. Yeah. Slava Fetisov's another one. Detroit.
1: Yes. At 103, he's amazing.
0: It is unbelievable. He's been aging like that every year, too. Here are the Sharks at center ice now, getting back to action. Friesen is body checked by Hatcher, but he dumps into the zone. Belfour tries to clear, cannot. Kept in by Ragnarsson on the right point. 23 seconds to go in the Sharks' power play. Iafredi on the point, doesn't shoot, throws in front, and Friesen gets the pass, but loses on the check to Matt Tkachuk, and the Dallas Stars clear it.
1: Well, one thing I do like is that the fact the Sharks are going to the net. The other thing I don't like is that they don't get a shot for all their hard work. You've got to make sure you put the puck in the net.
0: Turnover by the Sharks at center. Here comes Lehtinen, shorthanded down the right side of the zone, but the shot goes wide as he wound up from 55 feet out. That's it for the penalty. Sharks and the Stars are back to full strength. So Darryl Sutter goes with his brother Ron up front at center, along with Burr and Lowry on the wings. Marchment and Rapchi are back on defense. Minute 12 to go, first period. Stars lead it 1-0, and the crowd is anticipating the final minute here as Dallas skates it out of the zone. Modano can't slip underneath the check of Mike Rapchi, who poked it loose at center, but Modano recovers the puck. He's checked by Burr at the Sharks' line, but he holds on to control of it. Now he knocks it off the right wing boards inside the Sharks' end. He also got roughed up by both Lowry and Burr, but no penalty was called, and that brought a reaction from the crowd as the Sharks move from right to left at center ice, taken now by centerman Ron Sutter, and with 40 seconds to go in the period, he just dumps down into the Dallas zone for another line change. Now coming on are Craven, McLean up front for the Sharks with Ricci. Here comes Matt Tkachuk the other way for Dallas. Slaps it toward the net. Block. Now a drive. They score. Hatcher on the point. Got the rebound from long distance. The Sharks were really careless on that one. And it's 2-0 Dallas at the 19-minute and 31-second mark of the first period.
1: Well, that's a hard one for the San Jose Sharks to swallow. Kind of looked like you got everything in control going out of this period. 1-0, you're okay. And a couple of chances on net end up in your net. original

0: Scott is on the rush. It's a defenseman joining the rush. The Sharks forward is not doing a great job picking up anybody on the point. And what happened was all the Sharks forwards were down in the zone, almost to the hash marks. And that left Hatcher wide open to take the rebound opportunity. Murray Craven actually is in the crease with Mike Vernon. These old covers will have to be adjusted in between the second and first and second period.
1: That's the second goal of the playoffs and the second playoff goal of his career for Darian Hatcher, who also has an assist. Matt Tkachuk and Hogue get the assists on this goal again at 19:31. We're down to the final seconds of the period as the Sharks skate across the blue line, but an interception by the Stars results in a whistle because a penalty is being called, Drew, back in the neutral zone.
0: I think Craig Ludwig's going to get a deuce. No, it's not going to be Craig Ludwig. I thought it was. It is going to be to the Dallas Stars, though, nonetheless. It's going to be to number 15, Jamie Langenbrunner. 2 minutes for roughing as he retaliated on a check in the neutral zone by Andre Zuzan. And now the Sharks, with 8.6 seconds, that probably won't get much done on this power play, but have a little bit of time to get their game composed, get themselves composed, and try to make the San Jose Sharks two-goal deficit a little less. Threw me off with my thinking there, Dan, for a second.
1: It happens.
0: Once in a while, I just couldn't spit it out.
1: 8.6 seconds to go in the first period. Time of the penalty, 19:51. You always round it up to the next second when there are tenths of a second involved. And off the face-off, Sharks win the draw. Quick shot there by Zuzan. Went through a bevy of players, but wide of a net. Loose puck, left-wing corner with a second to go, and it'll be stopped there along the boards, and that's it for the first period. The Sharks and the Stars show that they didn't like each other very much, but Dallas got the benefits of two good chances that got pucks by Mike Vernon. And the Sharks players are coming over to tap Vernon on the pads a bit as they head back to their dressing rooms. Bernie Nichols comes over, and you can almost sense that he's saying, don't worry, we'll be right back in this game. The Sharks will have the power play for the first minute and 51 seconds of the second period. The one thing, Drew, they have to think about is how they're going to generate more opportunities on Ed Belfort. You look at the shots on goal. 5 for Dallas, 4 for the Sharks. It's not enough.
0: They have to be more direct in their attack, Stan. They have to make sure that they get the job done in the neutral zone, forcing turnovers, and then be very direct in their attacks. Don't push it back to the point. Get it going to the net. It's going to be a lot of hard work, a lot of cycling, a lot of grinding down low, but then they've got to start attacking the net.
1: The score at the end of the first period is the Dallas Stars 2, the San Jose Sharks nothing. We'll return to Reunion Arena after this word of the San Jose Sharks Radio Network.
0: Back at the Reunion Arena in Dallas, Texas, where the Stars lead the San Jose Sharks 2-0. Well, we got a very special guest in our first period intermission, Al Strachan, renowned hockey columnist. You see him on Hockey Night in Canada. You read him everywhere in Canada. And he's always, always ready to give his opinion about hockey. And he is with Dan Rozanowski.
1: And he's a great pool player, too. Al Strachan is here in Dallas covering the series for the national media in Canada. And how's your eight ball?
2: Very good. Actually, I have a pool table in my basement and a 19-year-old son who likes to beat me. That's why.
1: Hey, how about this this organization that you've written about a lot, the San Jose Sharks? We've seen your columns from afar. You've talked a lot about what you thought about how this organization has retooled itself. Now that they finally made the playoffs, what are your impressions?
2: They're still a very good team. They're in over their head on this one, obviously, and they're certainly not going to win the Stanley Cup this year. But you have to like the way they're going. There are a lot of teams in this league that are not going in the right direction. A couple of them in Florida, for instance. But this team, they have a good mixture of youth and veteran savvy. I think that Marlowe is going to be a great player, and Sturm, Zuzan. There's a lot of good talent there. It's a good organization. I think the addition of Doug Wilson was a particularly good one. Not only is he very personable, he knows everybody in hockey, but he also has a good hockey sense and a Norris Trophy winner himself, and obviously has played the game at an elite level, and he'll be a big help to the scouting people.
1: What about the rest of the league playoff lineup so far? It's been an interesting group of series so far. Ottawa won the first game against New Jersey. Big win for St. Louis against Los Angeles. And now, in the Detroit-Phoenix series, it's sort of like the opposite thing happening. First, Detroit blows out the Coyotes, and tonight, it's the other way around.
2: You tend to forget sometimes that they're always human beings involved. You look at them as hockey cards or statistics or whatever, and people tend to get overconfident. They're human, and I think that was the case with Detroit. They had a fairly easy win, and and now they're getting smoked. And New Jersey, I don't think, took Ottawa very seriously. I don't think Philadelphia took Buffalo very seriously. So they're bouncing back. It'll be interesting to see what happens tomorrow night in St. Louis. They won very easily last night against Los Angeles, and you may see the sort of thing that we're seeing with Phoenix. That's why coaching is so important in the National Hockey League, and you have to get the best out of these guys, and Ken Hitchcock is doing a very good job with these people from Dallas. They're playing very well tonight, despite what is could be a debilitating loss of Joe Nieuwendyk, but they're playing, proving that they want to overcome it.
1: I've always wanted to ask you this question about the perception of the West Coast from a writer or from the general managers on the East Coast. We always feel on the West Coast almost that we're the outpost of the National Hockey League. How close to reality is that?
2: Very close, because there's nobody out there has ever won anything. The Los Angeles Kings got to the Stanley Cup Finals once, and hockey is all about winning. And you look at the big dynasties and the traditions, they're in the East. Montreal, the closest they ever got was in Edmonton, but Edmonton's off in a world all its own. They're certainly not the West Coast, you know. And so the West Coast is generally perceived as a good place to go on vacation. A lot of the guys who run teams now came into the league when you used to go to places like Los Angeles and Oakland and Vancouver on the swing, and maybe stop in Kansas City to pay the scouts, and also stop at some sort of hotel somewhere and have a great time, or even in Las Vegas to gamble, whatever the case may be. And they had 4 or 5 days off, and the coaches would say, well, you want to keep this vacation going, you better whack these guys on the coast, and everybody did, you know.
1: Back in those days, the Seals used to help out too, with a couple of 12-2 losses.
2: Well, the California Seals were great fodder for those teams.
1: What was it like for you covering the league back in the days when there were the original 21?
2: I actually covered it, I think, when there were 14, but yeah,
1: it wasn't that old, Al.
2: Yeah, well, I've been doing it for 25 years now. I started in 1973. The big distraction in those days was that we didn't get any frequent flyer miles. That didn't start until the 80s. It was certainly interesting. You get to know a lot of the people, and a lot of the guys on those teams are now running other teams, and it helps certainly in my profession to be able to go to guys that you knew as players. And we were talking about it last night. That Los Angeles Kings team there in the 70s had 6 guys all on one team. We thought it was 6. I said there were 7 because Rogge Vachon also coached a while, who became head coaches, and Bob Berry and people like that. And the Montreal team that I covered had a lot of people who went on to do things in hockey. Glenn Sather, Bob Gainey right here was on that team. Doug Risebrough was in Calgary for a while. Jacques Lemaire was on that team. He's now running New Jersey. So when you cover the it's like anything else. I guess when you do it for a long time, you get to know the people, and it makes it easier.
1: What do you make of Gary Bettman's recent statements to Canadian legislators, essentially, that they have to kind of change the tax policies of their country in order for Canadian teams to survive and be profitable?
2: He's right. A lot of Canadians got upset because they said, we don't want people coming in here telling us how to run our country, but they should look at the bigger message. Canada needs help in its taxes at every level, not just in the corporations. And Canada has to realize that if you want to be competitive on the world stage, and that's what hockey is now, then you have to compete by the same rules. And you can't be gouging these hockey teams under the perception that they're rich, because many of them are not rich, especially in Canada. And Canada has a whole different set of rules and situations. And the big one is that in the United States, people tend to cater more to business. It's a very business-oriented economy. And you try to get businesses coming into your community. In Canada, they tend to treat businesses as if they're some sort of pariahs who are getting rich on the backs of the working man, etc. And they don't cater to businesses. And it's not right, really, because you take a team like Montreal that had to build that entire building by itself, and not only did they have to build it without a single tax dollar, they even had to compensate the city for lost parking revenue at the meters while they were putting it up. They pay more taxes in Quebec than any jurisdiction in North America.
1: And Ontario, in fact, they have building taxes.
2: Yeah. And then in Ontario, of course, you also had entertainment taxes, 10% on every ticket that the government takes, and the consumers have to pay it. And so he's right. If you want these people to compete, you can't be paying people salaries if all your money is going to taxes. And if you can't pay the salaries, you're not going to be competitive.
1: On the other side of the coin, the Toronto Maple Leafs organization's under a lot of fire recently for the idea of personal seat lighting.
2: It's a big, big hockey community there. And I think what they are going to do is explain to these people, look, this is not a payment. This is an investment.
3: It's as if you were buying a house and you expect it to appreciate. If you believe that hockey is always going to be popular in Toronto and there's no reason not to, you buy this seat license for $10,000 or $12,000 now, you'll probably sell it for $25,000 in 5 years. Don't look at it as a payment. Look at it as an investment. And that's the way they'll sell it. In the process, of course, they're going to get extremely rich. And they've got the new building. They've got about 200 boxes in it. And they're going to charge a fortune for all these seats. And they're going to spend a lot of money and become competitive. That's the theory.
1: Huh, yeah, I guess so. But how's it going to be for hockey, that Air Canada Centre?
3: Not as good as the one that they would have built. They were looking at building one that had been designed by a firm in Kansas City, of all places, that would have been to hockey what Camden Yards would have been to baseball. A beautiful building, very steep sides, and a total hockey building, nothing else, not a multi-purpose facility, as they're called. This one now is designed as a basketball building for the Raptors, but the Leafs bought the Raptors, and they're going to fix the building up to accommodate it, but it'll still be a very good building. It's still pretty steep. You're still going to have good sight lines, and you're still going to have a lot of attributes that you don't have in some of the other new buildings.
1: As usual, you have a lot to write about in this series. What do you think are the best stories running around the league right now in the playoffs?
3: Well, I think maybe the emergence of St. Louis is one of them. The Marchment thing is interesting. I don't think that it deserves all the attention it's getting.
1: No.
3: It was a good, clean hit, and I can't understand all these people who are saying that he shouldn't have done it. What would you have him do? Just roll off and let Nieuwendyk go in and score?
1: No.
3: These guys are taught to do this, and the stories are just starting now, I think, to emerge, and if Detroit loses tonight, there'll be an interesting one there, the question of the goaltending in that area, and the goaltending in Philadelphia, they're up again tonight, but the upsets are happening, and that's, I think, always the thing that people look for in the first round. In the first 8 games, there were 4 upsets.
1: Al, as always, we've run out of time. Good to see you.
3: My pleasure.
1: That's Al Strachan from the nationally syndicated Toronto Globe and Mail. We'll be back on the San Jose Sharks Radio Network.
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1: Mike Vernon is in goal to our left for the second period as Jamie Langenbrunner of the Stars goes in to the penalty box to serve out the end of his roughing call that occurred with 9 seconds left in the first period. So the Sharks begin the second stanza on the power play. There's the face-off, and the Stars penalty killers shoot one all the way down. Sharks skate from left to right. They've got Friesen, Ricci, and McLean up front with Iafredi and Ragnarsson back on defense. From his own blue line, Big Al Iafredi carries to the neutral zone and then at the red line winds up and dumps one in. Right side of goaltender Eddie Belfour. The puck is on the left wing boards. Sidor and Hatcher are both over there to try to dig it free. Ricci hangs onto it for a moment. Now get it back to the point. Iafredi, a booming shot that hit Belfour and went wide. We've got an interference call coming up right now on John McClain, who was right in front of the net against Belfour and Matt Tkachuk.
0: That is exactly what it's going to be, Dan. Interference to John McClain on Eddie Belfour. Looking to get a screen on Belfour, and you know, you've got to be... It's kind of funny. You hear what's going on between the periods. Bob Gainey, general manager of the Dallas Stars, was up here talking to Jim Christensen about the goaltender interference on where Murray Craven hit Eddie Belfour.
1: Right.
0: Now, obviously, that's not the conversation. Can't get downstairs in that amount of time. But at the same time, Don Kaharsky's probably thinking, hey, you know, there was a little bit of interference. Maybe I should have called it. Belfour moves out to make the save. John McClain runs into him. And it's just funny how things like that all seem to work their way around where somebody ends up getting a penalty.
1: Goaltender interference against John McClain at 33 seconds of the second period. So much for the Sharks' power play. They are 0 for 3 so far. And now for the next minute and 16 seconds, there will be 4 skaters aside. The Stars have goals from Lettinen and Hatcher. They lead it 2-0, and off the draw, Sharks start from back behind their own net. Leading the attack, Marcus Ragnarsson sends the headman feed at center. Murray Craven speeds by Matt Tkachuk, cuts into the zone, angle shot right on goal, stopped by Belfour. That was a dangerous-looking play there for the Stars' defense, but Eddie the Eagle held his ground and stopped the puck.
0: Nice play by Murray Craven, driving the net wide, sending it to Ron Sutter, who was driving right down the mid lane. A good opportunity for the San Jose Sharks. Unfortunately, couldn't get by Ed Belfour. Murray Craven builds that wall, and we talk about it all the time. If you were to see this on video, and some of you will when you're watching TV and listening to us, he builds a wall. That is textbook. That's how you try to teach kids. You want to put your body between the defenseman and the puck. It's a tough thing to do. Murray Craven made it look very easy.
1: 12 playoffs for Murray Craven. He's seen just about everything except a Stanley Cup championship. He's been in the building when it's happened, but it's always been for the other side.
5: Three times.
1: 19:07 left in the second period. We've got 58 seconds to go in a four-on-four skating situation. Then the Dallas Stars will have the man advantage. As the crowd is reacting to all of the signs that are being directed in Brian Marchman's direction.
0: That was a pretty funny one. It said, number 27 hurts puppies too, is what it said.
1: Oh, gosh. Face off to the left side of Belfour. Ronnie Sutter wins the draw. Craven throws back to the point. Brian Marchman winds up and shoots one. That didn't miss by much. Went just wide to the left of Belfour. Loose on the rebound. Marchman is checked by Carboneau, but he succeeded in getting the puck back behind the Dallas goal. And there the Stars pick up and skate it out from right to left. Leading the attack is Keane down the right wing side. One-on-one against Ragnarsson as he cuts across the blue line. Runs into Ragnarsson's check. Both players fall down. Loose puck. They both get up in the corner back behind Vernon. And they continue to scramble for the loose disc in the corner. Great effort by Carboneau. Got in there and tries to center it out in front. And he runs into the net as he's checked again by Marchman. And that brings a reaction from the crowd and the whistle as the puck went into Vernon.
0: Brian Marchman is just going to be the most thoroughly hated man ever. This guy will never be able to take a vacation anywhere within the Texas area.
1: No place in the Lone Star State for Brian Marchman is welcome. No question about that. As he goes back toward his bench, along with his defensive partner Marcus Ragnarsson. And now he's having a little conversation with Daryl Sador and some other Stars as he takes a seat on the bench.
0: Well, I know that, you know, Brian Marchman, as you hear the chant go up, that's very uncomplimentary. Brian Marchman plays the game hard, and he gets in people's faces, and, yeah, he takes the extra liberty, he takes the extra cheap shot. Daryl Sutter calls it old-time hockey. Brian Marchman just says he's just doing his job. The Dallas Stars says, man, we hate that guy.
1: And if you're Sharks fans, you like that you because your team has a lot of identity.
0: As Daryl Sutter said, if he was wearing green, you'd love him.
1: 18:20 to go in the second period. 10 seconds to go in Langenbrunner's penalty. The Stars dump it back down behind goaltender Mike Vernon, and he's out to his right to make the stick stop. Now the Sharks in 4 seconds will be killing a penalty off as Langenbrunner's penalty is over, and the penalty on McLean is 41 seconds left. Stars get the clearing attempt and keep it in the Sharks zone. Sador on the right point throws it away, though, as Owen Nolan had Jeff Friesen breaking at center, couldn't slip the pass through, and Madonna steals it for Dallas. Goes to the right side of Lettinen. Walks into the Shark zone, deflects it cross ice to Sador, breaking in. Spots a man open in the corner, but his pass hit the referee, Don Koharski. Langenbrunner recovers in the corner, walks to the circle for a shot on goal. That's stopped and covered by Vernon.
0: Well, you know, there's some problems for the San Jose Sharks right now. And the biggest problem is the Dallas Stars defense joining the rush. The San Jose Sharks have not been able to pick up the defenseman for the Stars, jumping in and getting some opportunities. Sador in that last attempt, good job keeping the puck in and getting the puck down so Langenbrunner can get a shot. It's a tough thing, especially when you're a man down. You have to be paying attention to everything. But you got to get your head on a swivel. Make sure on the back check you don't get too lazy. Get your feet moving. So on five-on-five situations, that's one thing you're going to have to listen for is whether the Sharks forwards can pick up the defense of the Stars.
1: Out-of-town score brought to you from Yahoo Sports. Phoenix 7, Detroit 4. That is a third-period score from Joe Louis Arena. And what a wild series that's turning out to be.
0: Wow.
1: Off the faceoff, Sharks dump it down the ice. 7 seconds left in the penalty on McLean. Time for one more rush for Dallas. Here's Reed at center. Tosses on the right wing side to Hogue. Cuts across the line. Puts on the brakes. Drop pass and a drive for the point by Zuboff is sticked out. Combination of the defense and Vernon got to it. Penalty on McLean is over. Sharks are back to full strength. And McLean goes right to the attack in the offensive zone. Looks forward on the right wing boards. Couldn't stop the clearing attempt, but it stopped on the point instead by Marchman. And he tosses it in deep. Left side of Belfour. Richie digs it clear to Sturm. Sturm sends a backhand pass to the point to Ragnarsson. Return left circle. Sturm turns. Wrist shot on goal. Stopped by Belfour. And he covers.
0: Lots of pushing and shoving in front of Ed Belfour. As Mike Ricci and John McLean trying to get to the front of the net. Get a few Dallas Stars defensemen all over them. 16:59 left in the second period. Stars 2, Sharks zip. We'll be back on the San Jose Sharks Radio Network.
1: Tonight's broadcast is brought to you in part by Glendale Federal, home of Sharks checking. Glendale Federal is donating $100 for every Sharks goal scored in the playoffs to the Sharks Foundation. Glendale Federal, the other way to bank. Off the faceoff, Dallas leads this game 2-0, 16:50 to go in the second period. And the Stars have the puck as we get back to action. And they start from their own blue line. Daryl Sador on with Sergei Zubov. Flips it in the air to the right wing side. And Grant Marshall, who hasn't had a lot of ice time in the start of the second period, is able to flick one into the offensive zone. Behind Vernon, the Sharks clear to center ice. Along the right wing boards now, a fight for it as Murphy and Nichols come together. The Stars poked it free. Marchment gets it back. And here's the obligatory chance and booze. And he sends a pass right to Bernie Nichols at the red line. And he taps one in. Right side of Belfort. Sharks are in forechecking. Nichols and Craven dug it free, but it came all the way around the boards and back to the Sharks' end. And Marchment will pick it up there and one time to center ice. Ragnarsson tips to Nichols. Look for a man breaking on the right side. Sean Berber lost it. Almost a chance the other way for Dallas, but Langenbrunner overskated. Now at the Sharks' blue line on the right wing side, Langenbrunner loses on the check to Zuzan. Here come the Sharks the other way. Bird to center across the line. Lead pass Zuzan on the left, but he fans on the shot as Craig Ludwig slides over to defend on the play, and so it went wide of Belfour. Loose inside the Dallas zone to Belfour's right. Craig Ludwig, the veteran defenseman, backhands it up the board, stopped by Zuzan, who's in deep, and Andre Guns went around to the near side, and Holder goes in deep now from the right point. The Sharks are really pushing. Here's Holder, centering feet for Sutter, off of a stick. Now on the far side, Zuzan takes a check from Keane, but he hangs out of the puck. Now a check on Burr knocks him to the ice, but he grabs it in the corner to Zuzan behind the net, and a centering feet for Lowry is knocked away. Stars can't clear. Here's Holder on the point. Shot is blocked in front. Went off of Lowry's skate and wide of a net. Lowry's pushing and shoving a bit there with Zuboff as we have a whistle. And it looks like referee Don Koharski is interested in this little conversation.
0: Well, a lot of hard work by the San Jose Sharks to keep the puck in the Dallas zone. I was really impressed with the defense out there. Dan Holder and Zuzan kept the puck in deep. Took some hits along the boards to keep the puck in. If your D is doing the job on the boards and keeping pucks in, certainly makes the job easier to get some offensive chances by the forwards. Forwards going to the net, doing a great job trying to get some screens. But again, not a lot of shots by the San Jose Sharks. Shots coming, all coming from outside, and not very many getting to the net.
1: The Sharks have two shots on goal this period so far, and the Stars have one. Only 12 shots between the Sharks and the Stars in this whole contest so far, and that's not many.
0: No, it's not very many, and you've got to remember that stat. If the Sharks or the Stars score two in a game in Reunion Arena, they are undefeated.
1: They have two tonight. They lead it 2-0. Sharks move to the attack, but they get called on the offside at the Dallas blue line. And so play is blown dead. Don't forget, you can send us email all season long and throughout the Stanley Cup playoffs. All you have to do is get on to your local service provider and send your messages to sharksradio@ix.netcom.com. We'll go over some of those in tonight's second intermission.
0: Always interesting getting emails and other people's perspective on the game.
1: We have our regular messengers, and we also have some new ones every single game. Off the faceoff, Friesen is offside as the puck crossed the line, and his skates were way ahead of the play. And he was circling back, but he technically had control of it in the offensive zone ahead of the puck. So the linesman had to blow the whistle.
0: It's been very tough, and I imagine fairly frustrating so far for guys like Jeff Friesen and Owen Nolan. And I imagine Patrick Marleau as well. The guys that are offensively minded and offensively gifted for the San Jose Sharks have not been able to get their feet going in this game. You've got to credit the Dallas Stars once again for their simple, straight-ahead approach and hard defensive style.
1: Well, that's why they're the best team statistically in the National Hockey League this season with 109 points and 49 victories, which is a great year in any league. Here come the Sharks. Friesen breaks in, shoots from the right side. Pad save Belfour, and he grabs Nolan's rebound opportunity with the glove. Nolan drives the net. We've got pushing and shoving as the play comes to a close.
0: Well, there is a
1: good... Uh-oh, Marchment and Madonna are pushing and shoving, and Juha Lind is over there to get in the way, but that was what the interesting thing was happening over to the left side from our vantage point of the goal. Now behind the net, Richard Matvichuk is giving somebody a knuckle sandwich as the discussions continue. Marchment and Madonna are having a rather spirited discussion. As Marcus Ragnarsson and Juha Lind are trying to step between the pair.
0: Well, there was a big convergence of people when Owen Nolan went right to the net. Now you've got Hatcher, Marchment, Madano, Ragnarsson, and Lind all in one little group. What happened was there was a big jam up by the net.
1: Okay. Right after Owen
0: Dallas
1: Nolan shot
0: Stars,
1: the puck.
0: Dallas Stars and Owen Nolan, Jeff Friesen. Mike Modano standing there beside the net. Brian Marchman comes in from the point, and he whacks Modano in the face, gets him out of there, and then Lean jumps in, and Lean and Marchman and Modano are all of a sudden in a little bit of a threesome. And I tell you, the reason that everybody started the whole thing is because Owen Nolan went to Eddie Belfour hard and decided they might as well throw a slash up high around Eddie's arms and see what happens. Lean tries to go to Mike Modano's aid, and then Modano kind of bails out on him, and Lean gets two elbows in the chops for his good intentions.
1: But that's called being a team player.
0: Yeah.
1: You have to do that in the Stanley Cup playoffs. As we've got it broken up now by referee Don Koharski, and we will get the announcement momentarily as to what the penalties are going to be.
5: 3-11, Owen Nolan, 2 minutes for slashing. San Jose penalty, 27, Brian Marchman, 2 minutes for roughing. Darian Hatcher, 2 minutes for roughing. Time of the penalties, 5:29. San Jose penalties, number 11, Nolan, 2 minutes for slashing. 27, Marchman, 2 minutes for roughing. Stars penalty, 2, Hatcher, 2 minutes for roughing at 5:29.
1: The result of that, an extra penalty on Owen Nolan, so the Stars have the power play, and they lead this hockey game 2-0 in the second period. Can you explain that to me, partner?
0: I'm trying to understand how Matt Tkachuk gets zipped out of that whole thing. How does that not get evened up down in that situation? It's not like Marchman and Owen Nolan were the only guys doing the damage down there.
1: Pretty obvious. Matt Tkachuk had a get-out-of-jail-free card.
0: No kidding.
1: Here's McLean breaking in for the Sharks. Shorthanded. He's up there with Ricci, but his shot is blocked by the stick of Sidor. And the Stars' power play. Uh-oh, they almost lost it in front of their own net, but it's tipped out of the air by the defense. Good work there as Zuboff, almost costly, coughed it up in the corner with a costly error. Coming back the other way, though, are the Sharks' opponents in their own zone. The Sharks steal the puck away from Langenbrunner, but Rapchi can't clear. Zuboff on the point, keeps it in for Beek. Point-blank range, drives it on net. Save made, Vernon. Rebound tip wide with a minute 16 left in the Nolan penalty. That got exciting in a hurry as the Stars set up on the man advantage. Langenbrunner goes to Sidor, shoots it from the point, but from the left side it's blocked inadvertently by his own teammate, Pat Verbeek. Sharks circle back with the puck, and Mike Ricci at his own line will wind up and shoot it down the ice. And with 58 seconds to go on Nolan's penalty, that gives Daryl Sutter a chance to put out fresh skaters.
0: What a great save by Mike Vernon, point blank off of Verbeek. You know, the pass actually went off of San Jose Shark.
1: Here's Zuboff now. Leads down the right side to Modano. Across the line. Headman pass tipped by Marshall. Had eyes in the back of his head, but the pass just missed the mark for Lettinen. He's in the corner, left wing side. Sends back to the point to Zuboff. To Lettinen in the left wing boards. Rink wide feed. Taken by Sidor. Drive right on. Stopped now by Vernon. Rebound in front. Chance for Lettinen. Couldn't get the stick on it, but he grabs it on the left wing side. 24 seconds to go in a Nolan penalty. Sent around the right point. Now stopped by Sean Chambers. Feeds to Zuboff in the circle. Flips the wrist shot. Got tipped and it went up high over the net and bounced off the glass and stayed in. Chambers, another shot. Hit the side of the net. Some people thought the puck was across the line because it was in the air. Zuboff holds it in. Rink wide feed to Modano in the right circle. 5 seconds left in the power play. Send it back to the point. Zuboff bats it down. Sends the pass in deep. Penalty is over. Nolan's back on the ice, but the Stars have the puck. They send it in front. A quick shot tipped on net there. Taken by Modano. Stopped by Vernon. And we've got a whistle with a collision in the corner and play call. Breaking the action. 7:36 gone by in the second period here in Dallas. The score, the Stars 2, the Sharks nothing. You're listening to the San Jose Sharks Radio Network. Don't forget to tune in to our next exciting Sharks Radio Network broadcast, which comes your way on Sunday morning at 11:30 from San Jose Arena. It's the Great Sharks Teal Out. Sharks fans are encouraged to turn the town teal by wearing the Sharks color teal to all playoff home games. Sunday at noon is the face-off time. We'll be on the air at 11:30 for all the exciting action. Off the face-off here, we've got a penalty coming up, and it's to the Sharks right in the face-off circle. It's an interference call, and it's going to go against San Jose defenseman Mike Rapchi, who is slowly but surely making his way to the Sharks' penalty box.
0: Well, Don Koharski seems to be looking at nothing but teal at the moment, as Mike Rapchi gets two for interfering in the face-off circle. And the reason he's looking at only a teal is because the teal are making some mistakes and some obvious discipline mistakes that are ending up costing the San Jose Sharks precious power play opportunities to the Dallas Stars. Mike Rapchi I think it's just a matter of Mike being just too strong for anybody else and was able to knock down a Dallas Star in the faceoff circle where faceoff interference has been called all year.
1: Faceoff left side of Mike Vernon. A two-minute penalty to Rapp. She has been called. Off the faceoff glove, saved by Vernon right off the draw. Quick shot by Sean Chambers went on net. And Vernie did the little flourish with the left hand a little bit, but make no mistake, he had to stop a pretty laser-like shot that came quickly off the stick of Chambers, who I think is underrated in what he brings to the table.
0: Yeah, a very good defenseman, Dan. He is a guy who has played very well today. I think it's a nice addition for the Dallas Stars because now you've got Matvichuk and Chambers who can play the point on the second power play unit.
1: It's back to what I was talking about earlier, another threat.
0: Yeah, exactly. And you've got Zuboff and Sidor on the first power play unit. So that's four very solid defense that are offensively gifted as well.
1: Sharks have Holder and Zuzan on defense, and they're back skating as the Stars fly to the Sharks' line. Left winger Dave Reed stops the puck in the San Jose end. Stops, takes a look, throws it back to Matvichuk. Return to Reed, back for Matvichuk on the point. Rink wide, Chambers shoots one, but it's wide of goaltender Mike Vernon. Sharks bounce the rebound out clear to center, and you can see the ice times, Drew. Ricci and McLean have been out killing penalties a lot tonight.
0: Yes, they have.
1: Back over on the near side. Ricci fights for the puck on the near boards, and he combines to freeze it with Verbeek. And play is called with 1:14 left on the penalty against Mike Rathje.
0: Well, in the first period, you've had both Ricci and McLean playing about almost 6 minutes, 5:42 and 5:57. Respectively, Billy Holder's logging 9 minutes and Andre Zuzan about 7.5. So those are the guys, obviously, who are doing the job killing the penalties.
1: Out of town in the National Hockey League, 7-4. The Phoenix Coyotes continue to lead the Detroit Red Wings in the third period. How about this one in Washington? Washington led 2-0 at the end of two periods. Then Boston scored three straight goals to take a 3-2 lead. And then Sergei Gonchar scored with only 37 seconds left in regulation time. They're in overtime in our nation's capital.
0: Wow.
1: That's quite a game. Capitals won the first one. And the Bruins are making a series out of it. Right here, it's 2-0 Dallas. 58 seconds to go on a Rathje penalty call. 11:17 left in the second period of play. Here come the Stars skating from right to left. Sidor winds up at the Sharks' line, dumps in. It goes around to the far boards. Loose in the right-wing corner. Madonna out there circles to get it. Hatcher's sitting up in the slot. Now he moves back behind the San Jose net. It's Madonna stick handles and dishes off to Lettinen on the far boards. They're on the perimeter, but they're controlling the puck. Madonna goes to the right point. Zuboff keeps it in. Feeds behind the Sharks' goal to Big Darian Hatcher, but his centering feet is blocked, and Owen Nolan intercepts it. He skates to center, and Nolan almost ran into his own teammate, Jeff Friesen. He turned over the puck. Here's Madonna breaking down the ice for a shot on goal. Save made Vernon, and he got the rebound from Lettinen's backhander. Another drive on the right side goes wide off the stick of Sergei Zuboff, and the Gatling gun of the Dallas Stars power play unit is certainly being fired in the direction of Mike Vernon tonight. Here's Madonna now crossing the Sharks' line. His centering feet is sticked aside by a combination of Sutter and Craven, who are out killing the final seconds of Mike Rathje's penalty. It's over now as Rathje comes back onto the ice. No damage done in terms of goals against Drew, but the Sharks again are having the penalty killer unit out a lot in this contest tonight.
0: Mike Vernon made two great saves, though, Danny, on that power play.
1: He might have to make another here as the team breaks in. Dallas Stars, a good play by Billy Holder, knocks it off of centerman Guy Carboneau. Now we've got pushing and shoving after the rebound as Langenbrunner and Craven get involved, and that's going to get Don Koharski and linesman Tim Nowak interested to break that little altercation up as things are starting to look like a playoff series out there.
0: Definitely things are a playoff series. Shots on goal quite low, so it's a defensive-minded game. Stars with 11, Sharks with 7. Tons of hits. There has been nothing but hits out there all the first period. 13 hits for San Jose in the first period, 16 for Dallas. That's a ton of hits in this game. And I would say that by the end of the game, you're going to have up to the 30 or 40 range as far as hits for both teams.
1: 9:51 to go in the second period. The faceoff will be just inside the Sharks zone. And again, Mike Vernon is picking up right where he left off last game. His team is down. Now tonight it's 2-0, but he's playing really well.
0: Well, the two saves he made on the power play for the Dallas were great. Off the rush, Modano, boom, comes way out, makes that save with a great kick save and a beauty, and then he's able to get back in position and make another rebound pad save.
1: That was off of Lettinen, who knows how to put the puck in the net, and in fact, he's got a goal tonight. The other one for Dallas has been scored by Darian Hatcher, who had never scored a playoff goal before this series, and now he has them in consecutive games.
0: He's looking pretty good, too. He's playing very well for Dallas.
1: He plays up front on the power play because of his size, and he has good skills for a big man.
0: He does. You know what else that does? When the puck gets rimmed around by the opposition team behind the net, since he's the guy in front of the net and he's so big, he can take like one step and reach his stick and stop the puck from being cleared out of the zone.
1: Here come the Sharks now to center, led by Bernie Nichols. He stick handles for a moment, fires into the offensive zone, left side of Belfour. Dallas quickly shovels one out. There's a race for it at the Sharks' line, but Mike Ricci will get to it ahead of the forechecking Brian Skrudland. And Mike Rapchi circles over to the near side for the Sharks and leaves it for Nichols. Penalty coming up in the neutral zone, though, as Pat Verbeek was chopped to the ice. An interference penalty will be called against the Sharks, and Joe Murphy is arguing as he heads to the San Jose penalty box.
0: Once again, a situation behind the play. Joe Murphy is not very happy about the call. Situation is behind the play. Joe Murphy runs a little bit of a pick on Verbeek. And that is interference. That is obstruction. That is another 2 minutes to the San Jose Sharks.
1: He just had a note passed to us, Drew, that I think is rather interesting. And it is just the word Iafredi with a question mark.
0: Where is Al Iafredi?
1: We have not seen him on the ice this period, have we?
0: We've seen him on the ice in the beginning, but we haven't seen him on the penalty kill. I don't know if you're going to see him much on the penalty kill, to tell you the truth. You see him on the power play. You see him on 5-on-5. PK, I don't think you'll see him a lot. You'll see Zuzan, Rathje, Holder, and you'll see Rags.
1: Right now, the penalty-killing unit is out for the Sharks with Rapchi and Holder on defense. Penalty called against Murphy for interference. Stars break in. Coming in front of the net is Verbeek looking for the pass from Reed, but it doesn't get there. The Sharks went into the box, and they blocked the opportunity. In the right-wing corner of the San Jose zone, Holder and Reed fight for it. It's Doug Free now. It's sent to the near corner of the Sharks zone along the boards. Verbeek and Rapchi scrap for it there. Verbeek got it clear to Reed. Throws a hard pass to the point to Hatcher, who shoots one, but it's blocked. Ricci's stick, and the puck is in the seats.
0: Good job by Mike Ricci as he sprints straight out from the corner. The whole box collapsed into the corner to try to get possession of the puck. When Dallas picked it up and threw it out to the point, Ricci sprints hard out to the corner from to the middle of the ice, gets a blocked shot. The key for penalty killers, Dan, especially forwards, is you got to skate straight lines. The shortest path to the puck is the key if you want to block shots or get your sticks on shots or try to intercept passes.
1: Stepping out of the ice right now for the Dallas Stars is a combination of Mike Modano centering Jamie Langenbrunner on one wing and Yeri Lehtinen on the other side. You know, talking to Ken Hitchcock, he said that these days with the injuries to his hockey team, he can't think of line combinations, but he does think of twosomes, and he wants to keep Lehtinen and Modano together as much as possible. They're pretty creative together.
0: Absolutely. They seem to work very well off each other.
1: Here are the Stars now in the offensive zone, leading 2-0 on the Sharks. Langenbrunner on the power play with 1:05 left. Tosses to the left point, stopped there by Chambers. Gives to Modano on the boards, checked by Marchman, which goes into the corner. Langenbrunner centering feed, blocked by Owen Nolan. And he banks one off the boards and all the way down.
0: Nice pickup by Owen Nolan on the back check. He just kept working and working, making the stick check. Was able to get the puck out of the zone.
1: 45 seconds to go on the Murphy penalty. Here comes Dallas again into the Sharks zone. Modano tips back to the right point. Stopped there by Chambers. Goes to Hatcher on the left side. And a dribbling shot winds up bouncing on goal. Stick save by Vernon. And the Sharks clear it.
0: It was either Lehtinen or Langenbrunner to get their stick on that puck. And it bounced hard down into Mike Vernon's five hole, who was able to close the legs to make another great save.
1: 23 seconds to go in Murphy's penalty. Here come the Stars again. They're rocking and rolling, leading 2-0. Benoit Hogan with Reed and Verbeek skates into the Shark zone, leaves it for Reed, flips the pass in the air, back to the left point, knocked down by Zuboff, tosses to the right side to Sidor, tees it up, shoots it, it's blocked by Nichols, and he almost broke away with the puck. Instead, he runs into Hogan on the far boards as the puck bounced away from his control, and he did the job. The Sharks clear it, but almost a great chance for the Sharks' Nichols to break down the ice with the puck.
0: And then Reed and Craven got involved at the Dallas Stars bench.
1: Penalty on Murphy is over. He grabs the puck, stealing it in the slot in the Dallas zone, but he teed up for the shot that went wide. Now Nichols goes into forecheck and he hits Juha Lien pretty hard. The Stars are able to clear it, however, as Marchment is hooked a little bit by Hogue. That's going to be a penalty as the stick came up high on Brian Marchment. And referee Don Koharski is looking at Marchment as he's bent over, taking a look at the side of his face. Breaking the action. Penalty coming up to Dallas with the Stars leading the Sharks 2-0. You're listening to the San Jose Sharks Radio Network. I'm Dan Rusinowski along with Drew Remenda back at Sold Out Reunion Arena in Dallas. The Stars lead the Sharks 2-0 in Game 2 of the Best of 7 series, which the Stars lead by virtue of their victory on Wednesday night. Benoit Hogue just high-sticked Brian Marchment, and he gets a cheer from the crowd as anything against Marchment, even if it's a penalty on the Stars, is something that Dallas fans are enjoying. 13:01, the time of it. Sharks are on the power play, and Al Iafredi looks for the pass from Nolan on the point. They don't convert, and Iafredi has to skate back to center ice to grab it because the pass was off the mark. Big Al takes it at his own blue line and sends it ahead, but the Stars intercept and drive one all the way down. So Ragnarsson starts from behind his own goal and skates it from left to right. Minute 18 to go on the Sharks' power play. Ragnarsson is checked in open ice by Madonna, but Madonna is down and hurt as the Sharks and the Stars take a look over there. The whistle blows, and Dave Supranoff, the trainer for Dallas, is right out there to attend.
0: Well, Mike Modano coming up in the neutral zone. What the Dallas Stars do is they strike back. If you're the penalty killer forward, they always strike back to the middle off the boards. Ragnarsson ran into Modano as Modano was making a nice check in the neutral zone. And it had to be a stick or an elbow or something because the hands got up fairly high. And it was definitely a cross check across Modano's side of Modano's head that sent him crashing to the ice.
1: I suppose if I were a cynical sports writer in Dallas, Drew, I would say that Marcus Ragnarsson was learning from his defensive partner, Brian Marchment, but that was a situation where he was just protecting himself. He was the puck carrier.
6: Exactly.
1: You know, no problem.
0: You protect yourself in this game. You can't let people hit you. You see a guy coming up on you, you protect yourself.
1: Kill him. No problem. Get your stick right across his face.
6: Once in a while, the stick happens to come up. What are you going to do?
1: Well, they're attending to Mike Modano right now. As the Stars and their fans have watched their best players go down a number of times this year. Modano, Nieuwendyk, Adams, all of them at one point or another have had their injury ailments because of scenarios like this. But you know what's funny? Dallas hasn't really even blinked an eyelash at that. They played well when all these guys have been hurt.
0: Well, the one thing that Ken Hitchcock has been stressing is being versatile and being resilient and making sure that you can work within the confines of the team, even though a guy may be out, a star here and there, as Mike Modano still remains down on the ice. And Ken Hitchcock said that his team has gone through this before where the guy's been hurt, such as Nieuwendyk, so he's got more confidence in his team being able to rebound from their star players getting hurt and being able to play well when their star guys get hurt. Modano gets a crack in the side of the head, but I think it was across the ear, and that looks like the team doctor is going to be coming out on the ice to see how Modano really is.
1: We've got a break in the action with the Modano injury. Dallas leads the Sharks 2-0. Back after this on the San Jose Sharks Radio Network. At the 14:08 mark of the second period, Marcus Ragnarsson drills Mike Modano. Down he goes. He's escorted off the ice. But the Dallas Stars still lead the Sharks 2-0, and no penalty is called as a result of the Ragnarsson check. Sharks set up on the man advantage. Here's Iafredi. Shoots toward the goal just wide of the net. Rebound right wing boards. McLean sends it back to the left point. Iafredi stops it, goes to Ragnarsson, shoots one, but it's blocked in front. Matt Tkachuk was there, and now the Stars clear it.
0: Well, it's certainly going to change the complexion of the game right now as Modano and Nieuwendyk from the last game are out. Modano went off being helped off, and he looked like he was a hurting puppy.
1: Inside the offensive zone, the Sharks go to forecheck on the power play. 30 seconds left on the penalty against Benoit Hogue. And Ragnarsson on the right point goes and flips the puck around the boards. Ricci got drilled by Keane. No penalty called, and there probably shouldn't have been one. As the crowd reacts, couldn't clear it, kept in. Here's a chance now for Iafredi, side of the goal, but a little slip pass is knocked on net. Stopped by Belfour, and Iafredi came up high with a stick against the Stars' Mike Keane. After the whistle, that's going to be a penalty.
0: Well, Mike Keane got an ally at Afraidy's face, and if you get an ally at Afraidy's face, you're liable to end up on your back. That's exactly what happened. Don Koharski is calling 2 minutes to ally Afraidy. He's going to get 2 minutes for roughing. There was a multitude of calls he could have made to a lot of players.
1: What did you think of that play on Ricci?
0: I thought it was 2 minutes for Elboy.
3: I thought it was pretty close.
6: I think he let that go because he didn't catch the Medano one.
1: Right. That's why nothing was going to get called there. And then after that, Brian Scrudlin and I afraid he pushed and shoved a little bit. But Big Al can throw his weight around. There's no question about that.
6: Certainly can. Big Al is one big, strong man.
1: He gets a two-minute roughing call here. Time of it, 15:06, second period. The Sharks are starting to look for opportunities offensively, Drew, but I got to tell you, with only seven shots on goal more than halfway through this game, the prospects just don't look that good.
6: Well, it's not enough shots, that's for sure. And they've got 24, almost 25 minutes left to go in this game in order to generate two goals and get this game tied up and hopefully get this thing into overtime where they could get a chance to win it. But I think they've got to start looking away from the net. I said this before, I'll say it again. They got to start looking to the sides of the net, away from the net, use some deception. Great shot blocking ability by the Dallas Stars defense are really taking away any opportunity that the Sharks have to get pucks to the net.
1: Well, Drew, they're calling it 2 minutes for high sticking now on ILIF Radio. Take your pick, six of one, half dozen of the other. Either way, it's a two-minute penalty for IF Radio at the 15:06 mark of the second period. 2-0, Dallas leads it. Face-off right side of Belfour. Four skaters aside for the next 15 seconds, and then the Stars will have the power play. Langenbrunner for Dallas goes against Friesen on this face-off, and Jeff wins the draw to Nolan, winds up, shoots one, glove save, Belfour drops the rebound down, and defenseman Sean Chambers picks up and eludes the check of Friesen by cutting back in a counterclockwise direction behind the side of his net. Fed it up the right wing boards now. Sharks intercept. Nolan goes to the point. Friesen stops it. Stick handles. Lead pass Nolan. Breaks in. Shoots it. Glove save from the left circle by Belfour. And play is called. The penalty on Hoag is over, so the Stars have the power play. And Drew, the crowd is issuing its appreciation of Eddie Belfour on that last play because the Sharks had a good scoring chance there, but he just shut the door.
6: He did shut the door, Dan, and I've been watching Eddie Belfour. He hasn't got very many shots, but he looks particularly solid in the net. He's just right on top of the crease. He looks like he's seeing absolutely every puck that comes to him. I imagine that puck right now to Eddie Belfour, it looks like the size of a beach ball.
1: He stopped all 10 Sharks scoring chances. Mike Vernon has 10 saves, but he's allowed 2 goals. IF Radio's in the penalty box for the next minute and a half, and so now the faceoff will be to the right side, I should say the left side of Eddie Belfour, to our right. Ron Sutter killing the penalty, goes in the circle, but loses the draw to Benoit Hoag, who's playing a little center tonight because of the injury to Joe Nieuwendyk, and now in the second period this evening to Mike Madonna. Dallas gets the draw. Here's Chambers, loses on the check to Craven at center. Stars give it away as Craven goes into the offensive end with it, along with his fellow forward, Ron Sutter. And Ronnie Sutter is able to backhand it around the boards and kill a few more seconds off the Sharks' penalty. But now here come the Stars, the top power play unit in the NHL this year. They send it deep to the Sharks' zone. Vernon plays it back behind his own net, up the left wing boards, and Craven clears it out to center. 3:55 left in the second period. Minute to go on Al Iafredi's penalty as the Stars set up now in the offensive zone from the right point. Zuboff goes to Chambers on the left. Back to Zuboff. Sharks are pressuring them. Now Chambers gets the feed back. Throws in deep to Verbeek. Centering feed now for Reed. Has a chance, and Vernon does the splits. But the shot went wide. That was an awfully close scoring chance for Dallas. In front of the Sharks' net. Giveaway in front. Verbeek scores.

0: Pat Verbeek has scored over 400 goals in his NHL career, and you just don't give a guy like that an opportunity. But a giveaway by the Sharks defense, scrambling for the puck, went right to Pat Verbeek, and all of a sudden, it was the goal for Pat Verbeek, his first of the playoffs. It couldn't have come at a worse time for the Sharks, as Mike Vernon got a piece of it, but Drew, Ron Sutter, guarding the play, is the man who gets the credit for the giveaway.
1: It's the worst assist Ronnie Sutter will ever get in his life as he collapsed down in the zone to try to help out with Bill Holder, who was in front of the net and made the play.
0: The assist on Verbeek's first of the playoffs, a power play goal at 16:29, and so it's Dallas leading it 3-0. 3:17 now to go in the second period. Dallas skates off the faceoff with the puck, and they're playing with all kinds of confidence. One thing that Dallas did not do very well last year against Edmonton was play on the power play, but tonight they have two goals when they've had the man advantage, and it's been a big factor in this contest.
1: Power plays are a huge, huge part. Power plays and penalty kills are a huge part of the game.
0: Bob Bassin in the neutral zone is hit hard into the boards by Sean Burr. That's going to be a penalty against the Sharks, and it's a charging penalty. And Sean Burr's not happy. Neither is Grant Marshall, who steps over to have a word with Dave Lowry, as the emotions, again, from the frustrated Sharks perhaps are getting a bit of the best of them. The score is the Stars 3, the Sharks nothing. We'll be back on the San Jose Sharks Radio Network. Join Drew Amenda, radio personality, at the 1998 Sharks Summer Hockey Schools in June. For more information, please call 408-999-5844. That's going to be a lot of fun. Sean Burr is not having much fun for the Sharks right now as he goes to the penalty box for a two-minute charging penalty at 17:08 of the second period. The score is 3-0. Dallas on top, and two of their goals have come while the Stars have had the man advantage. They set up in the Sharks zone. Lettinen walks toward the slot, now is checked by Marchment, so tosses all the way back to the right point. Zuboff flicks it to the left side to Chambers. To Langenbrunner on the near boards. Back to Chambers. Now to the right side. Zuboff feeds it in front. Two Stars were open, but neither player could get the puck as Lettinen and Langenbrunner were uncovered by the Sharks, but they didn't pay for it. San Jose clears it all the way down.
1: Well, 12 minors to the San Jose Sharks have certainly put them in a big-time hole with the Stars up 3-0 and once again pressing. The guy's got to be getting tired on that penalty kill. Same guys over and over again.
0: That's one of the reasons why the Stars are up 3-0 at this point, is the Sharks have Nolan and Friesen up front with Marchment and Rapchi now on defense. Pat Verbeek, who just scored a goal, is digging hard on the boards, and he's checked there by Owen Nolan. And Verbeek lost his stick on the play, but he reaches down to pick it up as the puck rolls to the far side of the ice. Kept in there by Zuboff on the right point. Sends to the near corner. Benoit Hogue stick handles in traffic. Watched by Mike Rapchi, but he tosses to the point to Chambers. Minute and a half to go in the period. 43 seconds on the power play as Chambers shoots and scores. Another deflection in front. Nothing much you can do about that if you're Mike Vernon. It comes at 18:26, and the Dallas Stars have yet another power play goal, and they lead it 4-0.
1: From Mike Vernon's reaction, that's what I thought it was. It was a tip. The pass went from very wide D. You know, they spread the D out, and then Chambers just blasts it, and there's three Dallas Stars at the net. All three forwards. Mike Vernon can't see anything, and I know he can't even come close to making this play, as I think Benoit Hogue is able to make the save. I mean, is able to make the tip out of the air. It's a terrific deflection, and it looks like the puck dropped on Mike Vernon. And there you go, Dallas 4, Sharks nothing. Sharks cannot spend any more time in the penalty box if they want to have hope of coming back in this game.
0: Dallas is 3-for-9 on the man advantage, and they lead it 4-0. Hogue should get credit. The assist to Chambers. Mike Rapchi had a stick up there, too, Drew. For a moment, I thought he might have deflected it in, but it hit Hogue.
1: Yeah, Hogue was great eye-hand coordination, but, you know, the key to that, Dan, was the defense for the Stars spread out as wide as they were. Forwards for the Sharks could not get to them in time to block the shots.
0: Here is the San Jose attack going into the offensive zone. Murray Craven can't get it. Sharks are going to get called for the hand pass here as Andre Zuzan batted the puck with his glove right to Joe Murphy, and play is called. 53.3 seconds left in the second period. Benoit Hogue does get credit for the goal at 18:26. A power play goal, his first of the playoffs, from Zuboff and Chambers. And Sergei Zuboff has had a three-assist night.
1: You know, I don't notice Sergei Zuboff that much until I watch the power play for the Dallas Stars. And then, holy mackerel, do you ever see him? He has got great vision on the ice. He's so calm and so composed when he has the puck. He makes such terrific plays. That was an excellent pickup and a great trade by Bob Gainey to get Zuboff.
0: Okay, we're back to action in the final minute of the second period. The score is 4-0. Sharks skated out of their own zone. Nichols loses on the check, though. Recovered by Craven. Sends one off the right wing boards to Nichols at the line, and he walks into the Dallas zone offside with Craven and Murphy just ahead of it. We've got 36.6 seconds left in the second period. The score is the Dallas Stars 4, the San Jose Sharks 0. And Drew, I'm wondering about the goaltender. Do you keep him in for 60 minutes, or does Kelly Rudy step into the nets for the third period?
1: I think you might see Kelly Rudy come in for the third period. I think the other thought that creeps into Daryl Sutter's head is, okay, do I think of starting Kelly Rudy
0: in
1: next
0: game three?
1: You know, that's the thing that's going to start creeping into Daryl's head. He's going to have to start making some adjustments, some changes, in order to try to get the Sharks back in this series.
0: 4-0. The Dallas Stars lead the Sharks with 28 seconds left in the second period. And off the faceoff, another offside call is issued as Iafredi was held up by Langenbrunner at the blue line, and play is blown dead.
1: Oh, that's just not smart hockey. You know, Dave Lowry lost his stick. The play was in the neutral zone right by the blue line. Dave Lowry lost his stick, so he goes on the offside of the Dallas blue line to grab an extra stick, and then the play goes offside. That is why penalties kill you, is because not only do they end up in your net as far as power play goals, but also the guys get out of sync and they get out of focus and they don't make smart plays.
0: I'll tell you what, we played one full game and now two periods here in Dallas, and one thing that is really becoming apparent is if the Sharks are going to have a prayer in this series, they can't afford to make very many mental mistakes, and yet they've made

0: Iafredi dumps it in. 15 seconds to go in the second period. Play comes back to the point. Mike Rapsy winds up, doesn't shoot. Feeds it to his right to Iafredi, who backhands in deep. Now it's tipped out toward the slot by Burr, but it's knocked away. Iafredi again from the point. Shoots one toward the net with 3 seconds left, but that's going to be it as the Stars' stingy defense blocks the play. And the horn sounds, ending the second period. It's a frustrated unit of San Jose Sharks players that skates directly to the dressing room, and they have their hands full. At the end of the second period, the score reads the Dallas Stars 4 and the San Jose Sharks nothing. Shots on goal in the second period for San Jose 6, a two-period total of only 10, and the Dallas Stars had 9, a two-period total of 14. We'll come back in just a moment and talk to Al Iafredi right after these messages on the San Jose Sharks Radio Network. Welcome back to Reunion Arena, where the score at the end of the second period reads the Dallas Stars 4, the San Jose Sharks nothing. Our second intermission guest is a man who is an important force on the Sharks' point, on the power play, and in every other aspect of the game. His name is Al Iafredi, and of course, we've heard from Al a couple of times this year. Let's hear him talk now to Drew about the whole Mike Modano, Brian Marchment scenario.
1: I don't know. Let's see if Mike Modano goes after one of them and tries to hit them. Hitting's part of the game. It was a clean hit. From what I saw, it looked like Brian was finishing his check, and Joe tried to brace himself with his knee first, going into the boards. Sometimes it's not the big open ice hit that hurts a guy. It's where you get awkward going into the boards and stuff like that. Like, two of the most serious knee injuries I ever had. I mean, I never even went down on play, didn't even stop. I got off the ice, but when the docs looked at me, they said I was, needed my knee reconstructed. But it's part of the game. I think that, if someone's going to put a bounty on somebody, they better be a person that's, fought every tough guy in the league or something like that.
2: For the San Jose Sharks, what do they have to do tonight against Dallas that they didn't do the first game?
1: Well, I mean, I can't speak for anybody else, but me personally, I have to play better. And I think if every guy has that attitude, it's not good enough just because, you can go through a game and say, well, I wasn't on the ice for any goals against. That doesn't necessarily mean you played good. I think if every guy takes the attitude that, I could have did something to help us score a goal. I could have did something to not take a penalty. I could have did something on the power play. I mean, that's the attitude I'm taking. I mean, I have to play better. My teammates want me to play better. I want to play better. And I think the better every guy plays individually, and hopefully it starts happening right away, the farther we're going to go.
2: That was pretty much the attitude of the whole team. Or at least most of the guys that I talked to after the game, though, against Dallas for game one, is that they all came away thinking, hey, we can win this thing. They weren't in awe of the Dallas Stars.
1: Well, I mean, they had, 16 or 18 shots in the first period. And, after that, they might have had 10 or 11. And we had, 8 or 9 after the first period. And after that, we had 15 or 16. We had a huge 5-on-3 kill. They had a huge 5-on-3 kill. Obviously, when a team kills a 5-on-3, it gives them a boost. But, I mean, we know we can play better, and I'm sure they're saying that they can play better too. So, if we come out and play our A game, I think we'll be all right.
2: Bottom line, how are you feeling?
1: Good. Nothing to save it for. This is what it's all about. All the thousands of hours of rehab and coming back and, wondering, after the first game you come back after a big knee injury, you can't walk the next day and you're wondering, is this thing always going to be swollen or whatever? And, the knee's responded well. It's getting a little better. I have to play better, whether it's I'm 100% or not. A lot of it's mental, and I feel, I can play better than I did. My knee didn't cause me any of the downfalls that I had last game, where I didn't skate as good as I could have. I felt I could have made better decisions with the puck, but we hadn't played in 3 days, and now we got a game 2 days ago, good practice yesterday, and I think every guy

0: to play better, to help the team win.
1: Do you think you're on the ice too much during practice? Lately you have been practicing, and that's something that you hadn't done all year. Is that something that is bothersome to your knee?
0: I feel that I don't really think when I make a mistake it's that it's being out of position or not wanting to be in, a contact situation. I don't mind the contact or anything like that. It's a lot of it's just patience with the puck, and that's all, handling the puck. And it's kind of hard. Like the first 10 games I played when I came back, I didn't practice. So I was like, I practiced twice and then played my first game. And, it's everyone's, wanting to be on all eight cylinders at this time of year. And, you're playing against a team where guys have played all year and their timing, everything is perfect. I think that, I have to get out there and try and handle the puck as much as I can. That's part of the, one of the things I think I'm, suspect in is my decisions when I have the puck, and that's a lot of it's just being in the situations.
1: Good luck for the rest of the series.
0: Thanks.
1: Al Iafredi always putting pressure on himself to do better, and we'll be right back on the San Jose Sharks Radio Network.
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3: Well, these are becoming no fun to read. 16:29 of the second period. Pat Verbeek got a power play goal. Keep that phrase in mind. Power play goal, that is.
4: That's for sure.
3: From Hoag and Reed, as I said, that was at 16:29. Then at 18:26, Hoag from Chambers and Zuboff got a power play goal. That was Dallas's fourth of the night. It is 4-0 for the Dallas Stars over the San Jose Sharks. Shots on goal, 6 for the Sharks, 2 period total of 10, and 9 for Dallas, 2 period total of 14.
4: That's the story here in Dallas as the Sharks trail 4-0, and Drew, they have not been in it from the start.
3: No, they haven't. There's been some calls that have gone to San Jose against the San Jose Sharks that I'm sure some people with the Sharks, especially the management and the coaching staff, aren't very happy with. I guess there'd be some questionable calls. I heard complaints that the Sean Burr call was not really a penalty, but in the 90s, I'm sorry, it is a penalty nowadays.
4: Would they have called that a penalty 15 years ago?
3: No.
4: No.
3: No, doing a good hard hit.
4: Tell you what, the way they're calling it now is actually closer to the actual rule book than it has been in a long time. Technically speaking.
3: All right.
4: But it doesn't account for those intangible factors.
3: It doesn't account for the spirit of the game either. And I think that after Mike Modano went down, calls went against the San Jose Sharks in a big hurry. And I don't think there's any coincidence in that.
4: We start the third period now with a face-off at center ice, and there's a new goaltender in the nets for San Jose coach Daryl Sutter. It is Kelly Rudy, the 37-year-old veteran who steps in to his first action in this postseason. The Sharks break into the offensive zone right away and move to the left-wing side, but a centering feed by Mike Ricci for Marco Sturm and for John McClain is off the mark, and so on the far side of the ice, the Sharks will hustle for it. 4-0, Dallas leads it. The Sharks in the offensive end now go for the puck. Ricci hauled down by Ludwig. That's going to be a penalty against the Stars defenseman as the Sharks put the extra skater out there. Marchment sends into the corner, but the Stars touch up, and the Sharks will have the power play.
3: One of the hardest working men on the San Jose Sharks, Mike Ricci, draws a penalty to the Sharks for Craig Ludwig. Gets 2 for dragging big number 18 down. Well, not that
4: holding,
3: big,
4: holding the stick.
3: It's going to be a definite holding penalty as Ludwig was able to reach around the top of the shoulder of Ricci and pull him down to the ice. Just because Ricci established great body position, kept his feet moving, and forced Ludwig to make the penalty.
4: Holding penalty on Craig Ludwig. He's another veteran on this Dallas team. Hard to believe he's 37 years old.
3: It is hard to believe he's a former teammate of his general manager.
4: Bob Gainey. They played together with the Montreal Canadiens. A lot of people say that Stanley Cup championship they had back in 1986 was in reality the debut of Gainey's coaching and managerial career. Even though Jean Perron was technically the coach, apparently Gainey did a lot of his own on-ice coaching himself.
3: Well, he not only did that, then he went also to the finals as a coach with the Minnesota North Stars.
4: That he did, and now he's the general manager of this Dallas Stars hockey club. Sharks set up on the power play, and they immediately turn it over in the corner as Darian Hatcher runs into Jeff Friesen and hammers him to the ice, and the Dallas penalty killers shoot one all the way down.
3: Where was he before Minnesota as a coach?
4: Bob Gainey?
3: Player coach.
4: France, Chaminade.
3: The Chaminade Ecru.
4: I didn't remember the name of the team, but
3: Ecru.
4: I remember it was Chaminade.
3: Very good, Dan.
4: Big hit at the near side. Marlowe gets drilled by Hatcher as the Sharks move into the offensive zone. Now the Stars clear it all the way down the ice to the roar of the crowd. There's a minute left on Craig Ludwig's holding penalty. We're in the opening 2 minutes of play in the third period, and the Sharks are down 4-0. Skating out of the zone now, Marie Craven sends one rink wide to the neutral zone to Billy Holder. Holder sends it across the line. His pass is tipped, and the Stars calmly toss it back. Knocked down at the Sharks' blue line now by Andre Zuzan, and the swift-skating Zuzan dartfully and artfully moves across the Dallas line, but offside is the call, as apparently Joe Murphy was ahead of the play, and they bring it back.
3: Well, I was just, again, you notice the rhythm is lost right now for the Sharks because of all the penalties they've had to kill. A lot of guys have not been able to get on the ice and get their hands for this game. It's important that players establish a rhythm in a game and that the game has a rhythm. This game's rhythm has been certainly disrupted with all the penalty calls.
4: Kelly Rudy is in goal to our right for the third period of play for Coach Darryl Sutter. And Kelly was referred to by a writer just before the playoffs started as a backup goaltender. Mike Vernon was the first guy to his defense and said he is not a backup goaltender. In fact, he has more experience than I do. There's a lot of respect between those two men.
3: Yeah, a lot of respect, a lot of admiration. They ride to the rink every day. They think that each other is probably the best goaltender on the planet.
4: 12 seconds to go on the Sharks' power play. Breaking in, Nichols looks for the pass, but the feed from Craven is knocked away by the stingy Dallas defense, and the Stars clear it, and that will be it for the fifth Sharks power play. Ludwig steps onto the ice. The Sharks are 0-for-5 tonight on the power play, but on the more important side of things, Dallas's power play is 3-for-9. Like we said in Game 1, Drew, you give Dallas that many chances, they're going to start scoring some goals.
3: They definitely are, and when they get the lead, the Dallas Stars are a very tough, very frustrating team to play against. As they make it very simple, it's deep into the zone, and they also put a heck of a lot of pressure on you in the forecheck, and they don't allow you to get out of your zone. They shut everything down.
4: Inside the Sharks zone, a centering pass by the Stars is to nobody in particular, and it goes through the crease wide of Kelly Rudy, and Dave Lowry picks up for San Jose and tosses to center ice. Brian Marchman is there on the right wing, and he gets bumped as he tosses one across the blue line, and there's a little traffic in front of the Dallas bench during a line change that provided some reaction and entertainment for the crowd. Now McLean steals it behind the net. Centering pass, Ricci shoots on goal, save made, a backhand shot by Sturm is stopped by Belfour. Sturm gets the rebound, left circle. Calmly tosses in a give and go with McLean, but he couldn't shoot the puck. Neither can McLean, and the Stars will be able to clear it.
3: Four guys for the Dallas Stars right around Eddie Belfour's crease. Makes it really hard to get a shot through, and when they were able to get a shot through and pick up a rebound, great save by Belfour.
4: Bouncing puck in the neutral zone goes to Skrudland, the centerman for the Stars, acquired at the trade deadline from the New York Rangers. He's able to shoot one into the zone as the crowd echoes its appreciation of goaltender Ed Belfour. 15:45 to go in the third period. Sharks flip a long one on net. It's knocked down easily by Eddie the Eagle. Zuboff gets his rebound. Headman feed to center to Lind, and he comes across the Sharks line for the shot, but Marchman got a piece of it and went wide and goes to the right wing corner. Now it bounces to the far side of the ice. Left wing corner of the Sharks zone. Lettinen is checked there in the corner by the Sharks defenseman Brian Marchment. That skitters the puck free, and Marlowe at the near side will grab it for the Sharks and lift one clear. 15:19 to go. Third period. Dallas 4. The Sharks nothing. Belfour takes a stroll and he gets drilled by Owen Nolan. This is going to be trouble. There go the gloves of Craig Ludwig, and we've got all hell breaking loose right out in front of the Dallas net.
3: Bound to happen, down 4-0. The San Jose Sharks are not going to take that kind of situation lying down. Owen Nolan has had a burr on for Eddie Belfour ever since Eddie Belfour, quote-unquote, jumped ship, bailed out of the San Jose Sharks, and went to the Dallas Stars. He roamed out of the net, and he got hammered into the boards by Owen Nolan. And really, it's more tame than I thought it would be.
4: They've broken it up quickly as Nolan hammered Eddie Belfour in the corner, and that's going to bring a Sharks penalty. Breaking the action. Back in a moment. The score 4-0. Dallas leads the Sharks on the San Jose Sharks Stanley Cup Playoff Radio Network. Well, a discussion is continuing at the referee's crease between members of the Dallas Stars and referee Don Koharski. That subsequent to a freight train named Owen Nolan plowing into goaltender Eddie Belfour in the corner outside of the goalie crease that resulted in his insertion into the Sharks' penalty box. Drew, what do you make of it?
3: Well, I think it's just Owen Nolan playing hard, and he's trying to shake up the Dallas Stars. He's trying to win a hockey game. He's trying to make sure this series doesn't go down 2-0, 3-0, 4-0. He's trying to make sure that his team always remains competitive, remains in it. He's trying to get Eddie Belfour thinking, because right now Eddie Belfour's focus has been in stopping pucks, and that focus has done a very good job.
4: Owen Nolan has received a 5-minute major penalty, and Craig Ludwig has received a double minor. So the result of this 4-on-4 for the next 4 minutes, and then the Stars will have a 1-minute power play.
5: Penalty number 15, Jamie Langenbrunner, 2 minutes for roughing. Time of the penalties, 4:50. San Jose penalties, number 11, Nolan, a 5-minute major for charging. 27, Marchment, 2 minutes for roughing. Stars penalties, number 3, Ludwig, a double minor, 4 minutes for roughing. And 15, Langenbrunner, 2 minutes for roughing at 4:50.
4: That's a lot of penalties. They have up on the scoreboard a 4-minute penalty double minor against Ludwig for roughing, as you heard, and also the 5-minute major to Owen Nolan for charging. That is not an automatic game misconduct, by the way. It's simply a 5-minute major penalty. So now we'll have to see what the situation is on the ice. It's four skaters aside for the next 4 minutes, and then the Sharks will have a 1-minute disadvantage. Here comes McLean breaking in. Tries the shot on Belfour. It's blocked by Hatcher. Rebound picked up behind the net by Matvichuk and Keane. And the Dallas Stars, with a 4-0 lead here in the third period, have control of the puck. Forechecking, McLean pressures Matvichuk, almost caused a turnover, but Keane swoops over and circles in front of his net with it. Now Mike Keane, acquired from the Rangers as well, makes the move at center, gets around the defense. Iafredi hauls him down after getting beaten, and that's a penalty against Big Al for hooking. Time of the penalty, 5 minutes and 25 seconds. And so the Dallas Stars have a man advantage.
3: You know, I don't know whether I'm surprised or whether I'm disgusted, or I'm not sure what it is. Well, I guess when I look at the replay, he gets a hook on their shoulder. But I'm always really curious, and I know I've mentioned this before, is when a guy who plays in the National Hockey League, you know, when he gets here, you'd think he'd be a fairly good skater. So why, when he gets a hook on the arm, do his legs go out from underneath him? It always amazed me with National Hockey League players that when they get hooked in the upper body, their legs seem to fly out from underneath them. If that's a hook, 2-minute hooking penalty, then color me crazy.
4: Well, haven't you heard?
3: That's a dive.
4: As part of their training, the players go to Actor Studio.
3: I mean, I'm telling you. The only person that was not happy about that call was the Canadian judge, who only gave Keane a 3.5 for his difficulty.
4: Yeah, it wasn't much in terms of form, that's for sure.
3: I'm telling you, guy gets hooked underneath the arm on the bicep and he falls down.
4: Kelly Rudy is in the goal for the Sharks to our right in this third period, replacing the starter Mike Vernon. We are back to action now inside the Sharks' end. It's a power play, four skaters against three for Dallas in this situation. This is the 10th power play that Dallas has had in this game. That's got to stop. Stars set up. Zuboff on the point. Slap shot. Kick save. Kelly Rudy. Rebound to the far side. Kept in by the Stars. Zuboff now goes to Sidor and bombs one on net. And a low save. Combination stick and pad save for Kelly Rudy. And he deflects the rebound smartly into the near corner. Taken there by Dallas. They send it around the boards. They've got a 4-on-3 power play. Zuboff has trouble hanging onto it on the left point, but he's able to kick it ahead to himself and shoot it in deep. Centering feed from the left wing corner now by Hoag is knocked away. Sidor on the right point, checked away by Murray Craven's stick, and the puck slithers back to center ice. Verbeek is offside as he takes the pass on the right wing side, and the whistle blows immediately on the rebound of that play. And so with 6:23 gone by in the third period and Dallas leading 4-0, Kelly Rudy sees a little action and makes a couple of nice saves.
3: Yeah, very solid Kelly Rudy. Looks like he was right into the game, even though he sat on the bench for the first two periods, being able to make some nice saves. He's out on top of the crease. He's challenging the shooters. He's aware of what's going on around him, and he looks like he's just following that puck all the way into himself and then kicking the rebound exactly where he wants it to be.
4: Tonight's storyline is brought to you by Bud Light. If you want great taste that won't fill you up and never let you down, make it a Bud Light. Lettinen and Hatcher scored in the first period. Verbeek and Hoag scored in the second. The Dallas Stars lead it by the score of 4-0. But the big story is the Dallas power play. They have three goals with a man advantage tonight. Back to the action inside the Sharks zone. The puck is rolled in on Rudy. And Kelly decides to just cover up and hold on and have a little chat with his defenseman after the whistle blows. Andre Zuzan on that play was ready to get some expert instruction as Rudy looked up from his position on the ice and had a few words with the Sharks' young defenseman.
3: Okay, you fans at home listening, I'm going to give you a little bit of a pep talk. Remember, two games does not a series make. It is first of four. Don't give up on these guys in teal yet. You know, the guys on the penalty kill, the guys have been out there. They have worked their tails off. It is very hard to continue to kill penalties time after time after time throughout the game. And they're doing a heck of a job at it. They're working their best.
4: Here's Sidor. Throws it in front of the net intended for Lean's deflection, but he couldn't tip it on goal. And the Sharks, Marcus Wagnerson, is able to clear it all the way down.
6: That was a bit of a homer little speech by me, wasn't it?
4: Well, it was, but you're entitled.
6: Okay.
4: We let you get away with that a couple of times.
6: Once in a while?
4: Sure. Inside the Sharks' territory, Kelly Rudy, good with the puck, swings one around the boards. There's a race for it at center. Might be gotten to by Ricci. He gets around Zuboff. He's got a breakaway. He fakes. He shoots. It's stopped by Belfour. What a save on Mike Ricci's shorthanded scoring chance with 12:40 remaining in this third period.
3: That's a heck of a save by Eddie Belfour. Great effort by Mike Ricci to continue to work with that puck. Made a nice move, but Belfour made a better one.
4: Don't forget, he got hit pretty hard by Nolan at 4:50 of the third period, and he made that nice little save with 12:40 left. Now the Sharks break out from right to left. Two skaters on two, led by Friesen. Puts on the brakes as he crosses the line. He cuts to his left. He's got some help. Here's Holder. Shoots. Score! Billy Holder on a crossing play from Jeff Friesen breaks the shutout, and the Sharks have their first goal of the night from Holder.
3: 12:14 left in the game. Sharks get on the board finally. Billy Holder, nice shot upstairs. Crowd tries to revive Eddie Belfour. He's a little disappointed in not keeping that shutout. Good traffic in front of the net. I think it was Jeff Friesen who went to the net. No, I'm sorry, Marco Sturm who went to the net. Provided some screen, not only from himself, but also the Dallas defender who was trying to get him out of the way. And a good shot by Billy Holder. Looks like it was a stick or a tip of some sort that went up and over Belfour's shoulder.
4: Boy, it's been a long time since the Sharks have scored a goal back in the first period in game number one at the 12:40 mark. Now at the 7:46 point of the third period, Bill Holder gets his first goal to the playoffs, assisted by Jeff Friesen. And again, the time, 7:46. So it's 4-1 now. Here comes Friesen, skating from right to left. Friesen on the 3-on-2, goes to the right wing side. Holder slaps one on goal. Stick save, Eddie Belfour. Chopped at the puck with Friesen looking for the rebound. He couldn't handle it, and the Belfour did instead, and it's sent out to center. Knocked back the other way by the Sharks momentarily. Teams are changing as the play goes on. Here's Chambers leading the attack for Dallas. Carries to the Sharks line, dumps it around the boards. Left wing corner, stopped by Lettinen. He stick handles, slips it back to the point. Stopped by Chambers, turns, shoots. Stick save down low by Kelly Rudy. Kelly controls the rebound perfectly and sent it to the near corner. Juha leans to Cannell's back, centers it out in front, and it's tipped by Hatcher wide of the goal. Over on the near boards now in the Sharks zone. Lettinen sends one ahead, intended for Lean, knocked down by Marcus Ragnarsson, who stepped in front of the pass, and Marcus skates to center for the Sharks. He moves up to the red line, throws on the right, pass too far for Murray Craven to handle. It's gunned around the boards now by Dallas, and Lettinen will slowly take his time. He got out to center ice, now he curled back in the face of McLean's check, dropped it back for the defense, but Dallas, trying to dump it in, fires it up over the glass and into the seats with 10:58 remaining in the third period.
3: 48 seconds left in Owen Nolan's penalty. You know, what do you say, Owen Nolan, first time he gets a chance to come down on Eddie Belfour, he pumps one about head high. I think he'd be going right at him.
4: I say so.
3: Yeah. Now, I went golfing yesterday with Ralph Strangis and Steve Conroy. Ralph Strangis does the, of course, as you know, the TV play-by-play. And we drove by Eddie Belfour's house.
4: And how big was it?
3: It's pretty big. And, you know, he put in a $150,000 pool in the back. It's all salt water. And he built the rocks way up high. It's, and the fence is really high. And it's just because he goes up on the top of the rocks and jumps off into
4: now,
3: the pool.
4: Now, there's no way I can say that he's better off here in Dallas now because he's spending all that money on this pool. I mean, that's going to cost him more money in the long run.
3: He's crazed.
4: He's out of it. What can I tell you? He's got a 4-1 lead right now, though, in the third period. 10:37 left. Sharks have broken the shutout on the goal by Bill Holder at 7:46. But that's all they've been able to muster so far. Dallas has it at center ice. 17 seconds left and a 5-minute major penalty on Owen Nolan for charging. And Dallas sets up on the point. Sharks, Marlowe can't clear. Zuboff shoots. It pinballs off a couple of skates. Went toward the net, but Billy Holder and Rudy knocked it away. And Holder just shoots one all the way down. And that's it for Nolan's penalty.
3: Very alive save by Kelly Rudy as he had to really follow the puck, as you said, Dan, pinballing all over the place.
4: Now the puck is bouncing around at the Sharks line as the San Jose team is back to full strength for the first time since the Eisenhower administration. Meantime, Skrudlin goes to his left across the line, and the shot taken there, but it's blocked. Good job there by Zusin to get in the way. Grant Marshall was the guy who had the puck, but just couldn't slip it underneath for the shot on goal. Now back in the Dallas zone. The Stars have obviously lost a little bit of intensity here as they're up 4-1, 9:40 to play in the third period, and they seem to be playing with confidence while the Sharks are scrambling, trying to find a way to get through, and shots on goal on Belfour.
3: They are playing with confidence, but Owen Nolan, that shift after coming out of the penalty box, two solid body checks.
4: 4-1. Dallas leads it. Bernie Nichols, stick handles at center for the Sharks. He's on with Murphy and Craven. Nichols shoots one into the offensive zone. Back to the point. Holder stops it. Gives to Nichols. Throws to the right point. Zusin backhands. Stick save. That was a knuckleballer that could have slipped through on Belfour, but he reached out and got a piece of it and knocked it away at the last minute. Rebound loose in the left wing corner now. Dug free by the Sharks. Back behind the net. Stick handling with the puck. Craven goes to Nichols. Winds up. Blasts one. It's blocked. Bernie gets the rebound. Shoots. Save made. Rebound. Craven. An angle shot. But Belfour cut it off. And it was really more of a centering pass than an angle opportunity. And now Eddie gloves the rebound from Billy Holder, and we've got trouble after the whistle. Eddie Belfour skated over in the direction of Bernie Nichols, and they pushed and shoved a bit. Also, Darian Hatcher was involved, and we've got a little scrum over on the far side of the ice. That came from nowhere.
3: That was a little bit of a surprise, but, you know, Bernie Nichols just keeps trying to go to the net, and all the Sharks down in front of the net.
4: They should be going
3: to
4: the
3: net. Trying to fight their way back into this game. So a lot of scraps still left in the men in teal. 8:49 left in the third period. Stars 4, Sharks 1. We'll be back on the San Jose Sharks Radio Network.
4: Every goal that the Sharks score in the Stanley Cup playoffs this year will result in a donation made to the Sharks Foundation. And that's due to one of our fine sponsors, Glendale Federal Bank. Glendale Federal, proud sponsor of the Sharks, home of Sharks checking, and the other way to bank. We've got some players leaving the ice. One of them is Joe Murphy of the San Jose Sharks after a little altercation, pushing and shoving match that went on. After the whistle, Eddie Belfour and Bernie Nichols were having words as Murphy was also involved in front of a net. Looks like Joe Murphy gets a 10-minute misconduct here, Drew. Time of it at 11:11 of the third period, and that will not result in a man advantage.
3: No man advantage to the Dallas Stars, and that's good news.
4: But what's bad news is the score. Dallas 4, the Sharks 1. It looks like, with 8:49 left, Drew, that barring a miracle, it's going to be 2-0 Dallas in the series going back to San Jose on Sunday.
3: Yes, it is. And now the Sharks are going to definitely have their work cut out for them. That home crowd advantage hopefully will work for in favor of the Sharks, because they're going to need all the support they can get when they get back to the Bay Area.
4: It's a long way to 4 wins, as you know, Drew, and so anything can happen.
3: It certainly is.
4: Off the faceoff, here's Dallas with the puck. They're looking pretty strong here as Lettinen, stick handles, loses on the check to Ron Sutter. And neither Iafredi nor Langenbrunner can control it. But Burr does. Goes to Sutter, cross the line, backhand shot right on, stopped by Belfour. Didn't control the rebound, but Dallas does pick it up, and now Langenbrunner takes it on the right wing and is able to slide one over to the near side to Zuboff. Return for Langenbrunner at the red line, and he fires it the rest of the way down. Line changes are coming for Kenny Hitchcock's team as the Sharks have Marco Sturm, Mike Ricci, and John McClain. Fresh bodies already out there. Marchman on defense gets checked on the far side by Verbeek, but his partner Marcus Ragnarsson is in the Sharks zone to pick up the puck away from a forechecking Benoit Hogue, who's just stepped on. Marchman gets the puck behind his goal line. Here's the boost from the fans. Throws one on the left side to Ragnarsson. Ragnarsson tried to send it ahead, but it hit Verbeek in the back and deflected back the other way. And so back skating behind his own goal, Marchman puts on the brakes to the accompaniment of boos. 7:17 to go in the third period. Dallas leads it 4-1. Sharks break to center. Marchman went to Ricci. Has Sturm breaking down the left side, and he tried to thread the needle, but the Dallas defense was stifling on that play, and they never let the pass complete.
3: All five guys for the Dallas Stars back in the middle of the ice, over their blue line, helping on the back check. Once again, the pressure, the back pressure from the forwards proves too much for the San Jose Sharks forwards.
4: Bouncing puck left side of Belfour, and Matvichuk beats Nolan to it, and he chops at it to send to the far side. Now Nolan in the corner, though, gets the benefit of a good check by Zusin, who comes together hard with the member of the Dallas Stars, Grant Marshall, and Marshall's helmet went flying as Zusin came up with the left arm, and pointing in the direction of Zusin, Grant Marshall gestured, but Zusin is heading to the penalty box.
3: That's got a smart if you're Grant Marshall. 4-1, Stars over the Sharks, 6:44 left in the third. We'll be back. San Jose Sharks Radio Network.
4: Out of town in the National Hockey League, we've got one score to talk about. Boston wins it in overtime. In the second overtime, Darren Van Impskoel, 54 seconds in, beats the Washington Capitals 4-3. How about that game?
3: I love it when a good Saskatoon boy does something in the playoffs.
4: Well, he did tonight. Darren Van Imp. Very distantly related to Philadelphia Flyers legend Ed Van Imp, by the way.
3: Not that distantly.
4: What is he, third cousin? Something like that?
3: Something like that.
4: Nephew, third, three times removed or something?
3: Only twice, I think. It's only second cousin, I think.
4: All right. We'll do his family tree in a moment. Let's get back to the action here. 6:11 to play in the third, and the shot comes on net from Dallas. They're on the power play. Lettinen put it on goal, but Kelly Rudy turned it aside, and the Sharks' penalty killers clear it. The reason why, Drew, is because Andre Zuzan took the elbowing call before we went to commercial break. Pretty good hit on Grant Marshall of Dallas.
3: Grant Marshall going to hit Andre Zuzan, and a well-placed elbow, it looks like to me, can take the steam out of any hit that you are going to throw at anybody.
4: Here comes McLean breaking down the left side. Stick handles into the Dallas zone. Stops, spins, throws back to the point. Kept in by Ragnarsson. Cuts to his right. Goes to the backhand shot. That was pretty close, but it was wide of a net. Now McLean gets the rebound, but killing the penalty, he skates it out of the Dallas zone all the way back to center. Drop one off for Marchment, who backhands it to the Dallas line. Puck is batted down there by defenseman Daryl Sador, and he gets a face wash from Mike Ricci, but the Dallas Stars recover the puck. They lead it 4-1, 30 seconds to go in the Zuzan penalty. Here comes Dallas at the Sharks line now, falling down as Chambers trying to draw a penalty on McLean. That's not going to get called, and the Sharks are able to backhand it clear to center. Knocked down by Chambers, who very quickly showed his remarkable balance, even though he showed that he had no balance before that. The Sharks' Marchment sends one all the way down, and he's hit hard by Juha Lien now with 12 seconds to go in the San Jose penalty. And that brings a rise from the crowd, of course.
3: Always, Brian Marchment does anything bad or gets hit by any Dallas Star. As the play puck goes out of play, Dallas throws it into the Shark bench. The Dallas fans go crazy when Brian Marchment gets knocked down.
4: It's 4-1. The Dallas Stars lead the Sharks in Game 2 of this best-of-seven series. We'll be back after this word on the San Jose Sharks Radio Network. Don't forget to tune into our next exciting Sharks Radio Network broadcast as Game 3 of this playoff series comes your way live from San Jose Arena on 11:30 in the morning on Sunday. That will be our next broadcast all the way down the line, and we hope you're enjoying this playoff action. Right now, the Stars are not making it enjoyable for the Sharks. They lead it 4-1 here in Game 2 with 4.5 minutes remaining in the game. Dallas has had control of this contest from start to finish, as now they have the puck and lose control. A dump in by Brian Skrudland winds up in the seats behind Kelly Rudy, and play is called.
3: Well, it looks like the San Jose Sharks, with 4:20 left in the game, are heading back to the Bay Area. Well, we're going to head back to the Bay Area no matter what. And while we're back, we're going to remind you that the 4th Annual Sharks Cruise upon us, June 29th, 1998. Join the Sharks players and staff for 7 exciting days. Disembarking from Vancouver, Canada on Inside Passage Cruise for one of America's most majestic lands. Ron Sutter, Dave Lowry have just signed on. There will be some more players expected. 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
4: All right, back to action now. Off the faceoff, controlled by the Dallas Stars. Jari Lettinen is checked by Ragnarsson at the near side. Kicks it ahead. Nolan runs into Langenbrunner and digs it free. Patrick Marleau behind the red line gets the bouncing puck and sends it across the Dallas line. Little hit on the far side of the ice by Marchment against Lien, who hit him a few minutes before. Now Langenbrunner pushes into Marchment. They're going to get broken up by the linesman, and Marchment's not even looking at that. He's just thinking about playing defense. In the neutral zone, Lien gets by Marchment to Langenbrunner. Lien gets the look for the puck, but Ragnarsson tied up Langenbrunner pretty well on the far side. What would have been a pass to a wide-open Lien breaking in on Kelly Rudy never got there, Drew, because of Ragnarsson's smart play.
3: Very good play by Ragnarsson.
4: Back inside the Dallas zone. Stars can't clear. Well, they just do, as Zuzan was going in the wrong direction. He zigged when he should have zagged. And so Andre's got to go back to his own blue line to pick up the puck. Leads it at center for Ricci. Penalty upcoming now as Ricci threw it on the right side to McLean, who dumps it in. And it's going to go against the Sharks. We've got trouble now as Verbeek and Ricci are getting into each other with sticks and swings of the hands. And we have a nice little huddle of players and referees right at the Dallas line as we have the whistle with 3:09 left.
3: Well, Mike Ricci took a major league slash on the arm from Pat Verbeek. Retaliated with a shot back to Verbeek. That was the only one being called. Upset with Don Kaharski. Ricci decided, well, if I'm getting two, I might as well get two for good measure. He took a major league. It's almost a slash because Verbeek turns the stick over and hacks at Ricci with the blade towards Ricci's body. That's got a smart, so Ricci kind of had enough with it with 4-1. He decided, well, there's no more. I'm not going to take any more of that from Verbeek.
4: Mike Ricci takes the penalty for high sticking at 16:51. This will be the, I believe, 12th power play for the Dallas Stars. Might be the 13th, but who's counting?
3: Somebody is. You bet Daryl Sutter is.
4: It's been a major part of the series so far. The Sharks have not been able to get their best players on the ice for any extended period on the 5-on-5.
3: That's true. We'd like to take this opportunity to wish one of our co-workers, Colleen, the best of luck tomorrow. We're all thinking of you, Colleen, and we love you lots.
4: Colleen Duncan, member of the Sharks staff. We're thinking about you quite a bit. Our best. 3 minutes to play in the third period. 4-1. The Sharks are trailing the Dallas Stars. Steal in front of the net. Verbeek shoots, score. Dave Reed stole the puck from the Sharks' defense behind the goal, and Pat Verbeek was all by himself right in front of the net. That's a power play goal, the fourth for the Stars in this game. They lead it 5-1.
3: Is Verbeek going to get two easier goals in his life than those two?
4: Nope.
3: Nice steal by Dave Reed as Andre Zuzan was stripped of the puck behind his own net. Verbeek all by himself in front of the net. It looked like the Sharks had it fairly under control. Bang, upstairs to Verbeek. I would have scored that one. Turnover off to Verbeek. Bang, upstairs on Kelly Rudy. And this baby is over. We're going home down 2-0.
4: Yep, it's going to be 2-0. Dallas will take both games in the first portion of the series. But it's the first to four, as Drew has so wisely said so many times. We've got a fan down in the stands carrying around a mock Stanley Cup. Hey, listen, pal, it's a little soon to be doing that.
3: Well, I'm sure we'll see our fair share of Teal Stanley Cups in San Jose when we get there. I'm really impressed with this Dallas crowd. They are definitely into the Stars here in Dallas. And it looks like it's taken over the Texas area.
4: I think the crowd has been very impressive tonight in the way they've handled themselves. 2:42 to play in the third period. 5-1. The Stars lead the Sharks. Time of the goals, 17:05. Verbeek's second goal of the game out of the season in the playoffs. Dave Reed got the assist. So here we are in the neutral zone. The Sharks are playing out the string in this one. Here's Ricci. Sends to the left to McLean. Back to Ricci. Breaking for the goal. Runs into the hit of Ludwig and lost the puck. Little miscommunication on that last goal against that caused the turnover. Billy Holder and Andre Zuzan just allowed that the play to occur. And there was nobody in front to cover Verbeek.
3: No, it was just a tough play. A young guy gets stripped by an older guy. It's going to happen. Fifth goal doesn't mean anything.
4: Down inside the Sharks' zone, Kelly Rudy in the nets in his third period is able to tip it up the boards. Juhalin keeps it in, goes to the left. Langenbrunner rips the shot, but it's blocked. And Sutter went down, courtesy of a Darian Hatcher check at the near side, trying to set up in position to get a rebound on that play. Meantime, in the neutral zone, Lowry kind of elbows into Leaned on the far side of the ice and drapes his body all over the Finnish youngster. But the play continues with a minute 35 remaining in the game, and the outcome no longer in doubt. Dallas leads it 5-1. Now they give away the puck, but Belfour will come out of his net, and Dave Lowry can't get control of it. In the offensive zone, Nickel steps on, skates for it, can't get it, cleared down the ice by Medvedchuk, and it stops short of icing with a minute 15 left on the scoreboard clock. Now here's Marchment, starting from behind his own net. He stick handles to center for the Sharks. Gets to the red line, backhands into the Dallas zone. Belfour stops it in the corner, feeds near side. Nolan intercepts it, sends behind the Dallas net to Craven, to Nichols in the corner. Minute to play in the third. Craven gets the pass, shoots, score! Murray Craven from Bernie Nichols on a severe angle shot makes the score 5-2 with 57.7 seconds left.
3: Good hard work by everybody in the San Jose Sharks trying to keep working until the final buzzer, and that's really all you can do when you're down by four. Puck goes in the corner. Bernie Nichols makes a nice play to Murray Craven, who works off of the boards and beats both Dallas defense to the front of the net. Darian Hatcher is occupied with Owen Nolan beside the net, so Murray Craven just slides it underneath Eddie Belfour. Maybe that bodes well for the Sharks next game.
4: The next game will be Sunday. We'll be on the air at 11:30 in the morning from San Jose Arena. I'm looking forward to the reaction.
3: Yeah, I am too. I'm looking forward to hearing the The San Jose fans really get into it when the Sharks step onto the ice for the first time in the playoffs of 1998.
4: Off the faceoff at center ice, Jeff Friesen has control of the puck for the Sharks. Sends a slow backhander to the blue line in Owen Nolan's direction, but can't control it. The Stars will get it back with 40 seconds left in the game, and talented defenseman Sean Chambers stick handles his way across the red line before dumping it the rest of the way down. We're down to the final 32 seconds of this game, and Dallas is going to take a 2-0 lead in this series. Over in the corner to the right side of Rudy, we have Dallas players coming in, going in the direction of Owen Nolan and Billy Holder, and Andre Zuzan as well on the play, and a couple of hits will result in penalties at the far side of the ice. And guess who's on the ice, Drew? Grant Marshall, and he just took a pop in the face from Andre Zuzan, and Marshall is going cuckoo.
3: Well, you know what? Andre Zuzan, I'm telling you, is not afraid of anybody. This young guy doesn't care, and that's really interesting that Grant Marshall, a tough guy, kind of,
4: sort of,
3: tries to go after Andre Zuzan. He's certainly interesting. Well, mind you, I guess he's still a little upset for getting his bell rung by the elbow that Zuzan threw. Zuzan's not afraid of this guy. You know,
4: the interesting thing about this is it shows how Zuzan has developed this year, but the other part of it is Grant Marshall is showing a little chink in the Stars' armor. He's taken 3 bad penalties tonight, and he's shown a loss of discipline on this Dallas roster, and that's not something his coach is going to be happy with.
3: Oh, I think Ken Hitchcock will probably talk to him and say, hey, listen, Grant, you've got to know when to take your spots. I thought he's played a pretty good game tonight, though. He made a couple of offensive plays that I really liked. But with 5-2, Danny, 30 seconds left in the game, man, that's the time to do it. If you're going to take a couple of penalties and go after somebody, that's the time to do it.
4: Andre Zuzan is making his way back towards the Sharks' dressing room, and he kind of waved at the crowd a little bit, didn't he?
3: And he kind of gave him a little wave.
4: Wow, Andre Zuzan, 19 years of age, having an impact in this
3: Andre contest. Zuzan handled both Sean Chambers and Grant Marshall in there. Billy Holder was over there as well. Grant Marshall tried to get it at Zuzan, but he was keen to that.
4: It all started when Owen Nolan, who ran Ed Belfour earlier in the period, took a check from Dave Reed, and Zuzan came in and hit Reed, and he got poked into the boards by Grant Marshall. After that, the whistles blew, and it was going to be the original penalty was going to go against Marshall, Drew, but now obviously there's going to be more as Zuzan turned around, saw it was Marshall, and took a left-handed swing at him, a little jab from the corner that resulted in some contact, and Marshall just going a little cuckoo on the play.
3: Well, he got mad because as he was backing up, and as everybody went to the corner with him, Zuzan and Holder, Zuzan reached over with a good little left hand and snapped his helmet off his head, and Marshall got a little upset then because now that would be 2-0 for Zuzan, elbow and a straight left jab.
4: So why does the scoreboard clock have a 5-minute major against Owen Nolan up there?
3: Could be for the elbowing penalty.
4: Elbow in the corner.
3: The elbowing they threw at Dave Reed.
4: Nolan does get 5 for elbow and a game misconduct. 19:31.
3: Is that really a 5-minute penalty though? Yeah, he elbowed him. Reed comes at him and yeah, he does elbow. But is that really a 5-minute penalty?
4: Grant Marshall got a 10-minute misconduct, and we'll get the other calls right now.
5: Penalties, 11, Nolan, a 5-minute major for elbowing and a game misconduct. 20, Zuzan, a 10-minute misconduct. Stars penalty, 29, Marshall, a 10-minute misconduct. Time of the penalties, 19:31.
4: We're down to the final 30 seconds of the game, and the Sharks will finish it appropriately, killing a penalty. That's the way it's been all night long. Dallas leads it 5-2, and we're down to the final 15 seconds. Dallas will take a 2-0 lead in the best of 7 series as the Stars break into the Sharks zone, and they get called on the offside with 11.4 seconds left.
3: Actually, it's icing.
4: Oh, is it icing?
3: Yeah.
4: Okay.
3: Icing penalty. Stars went for the home run play. Didn't click. So 11.4 seconds left. The Sharks are going to have to regroup when they get back to San Jose. And you get to stay with the loss in the playoffs for about an hour. Then you get on with the next appropriate business.
4: Well, for us, it'll be about 3 hours because we have to get on the plane and fly back to Oakland.
3: Yeah, Oakland.
4: They drop the puck. And the final seconds tick off as the puck is behind goaltender Eddie Belfour. And the Dallas Stars have won it 5-2. And the Stars team piles off the bench to congratulate goaltender Ed Belfour for giving the Stars the 2-0 lead in the best of 7 series. one injury report to discuss, Drew, and that is the condition of star centerman Mike Modano of the Dallas Stars. He went off after getting hit by the Sharks in the second period by Ragnarsson with a mild concussion. And so he did not play at all in the third period, and yet Dallas didn't seem to mind, didn't seem to matter at all.
3: Well, no, they didn't seem to mind. It seemed to rally the team once again. This team has been very impressive when their stars have been out of the game. It looks like now the San Jose Sharks are going to have a serious look at their game plan. Most of all, they'll be looking at, hey, guys, where can we be more disciplined? There were some calls that were questionable, yes, by the referee Don Kaharski. Always calls in a game that you have an argument with. I would have an argument with about six or seven that ended up, you know, really costing the San Jose Sharks. But at the same time, you can't fill the penalty box against the best power play team in the league. You've got to find different ways to get the job done.
4: The Sharks did not get the job done tonight. They lost it by the score of 5-2. We'll be back after these words on the San Jose Sharks Radio Network.
2: 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If you want great taste that won't fill you up and never let you down, make it a Bud Light.
4: I'm Dan Rusinowski, along with Drew Amenda, back at Reunion Arena in Dallas. Tonight, a sellout crowd of 16,928 fans was on hand, and they watched another party for the home hockey club. The Dallas Stars scored five times, and they ended up with a 5-2 victory. Not only that, Drew, they went to double digits in the power play in terms of opportunities, and they had four power play goals tonight on a night when the Sharks were hoping to give the Stars less chances with more discipline. The result was entirely the opposite.
3: Yes, it was, and there will be some debate from the Shark camp about the validity of some of these penalties, but I know the one guy in the Sharks camp that won't be complaining, or I'm betting anyway, will be the head coach, Daryl Sutter. He will go down, he will look at this game, and he will be the guy who is almost the voice of reason within the Sharks organization and the Sharks team and say, hey, listen, we cannot do that, guys. And I think all the Sharks know that. In fact, I know they know that. After talking to them today, they know that you can't take this many penalties. Sometimes a game gets out of hand because you just lose your focus, and I think that's what happened tonight with the Sharks.
4: With Joe Nieuwendyk out with an injury that will sideline him for at least the rest of the series and probably for the rest of the playoffs, Mike Modano was a player that was going to be depended on by Coach Ken Hitchcock. But it was a somber Hitchcock that watched Marcus Ragnarsson collide with Modano and knock him out with a mild concussion in the second period. And yet, this impressive Stars team, because of the way that they play, didn't even miss a beat.
3: Mike Modano got hurt actually twice, and I think both shots led to him being diagnosed with a mild concussion. The first one, he initiated a hit on Marchment. Marchment protected himself, got the elbow up and fed it to Modano. Down Modano goes. A couple shifts later, right near the end of the period, on the power play, on the penalty kill actually, Modano coming up, tries to hit Marcus Ragnarsson in the neutral zone. Ragnarsson gets a stick up to protect himself, throws it across the ear or the side of the neck or the head of Modano. Down Modano goes, and he goes off with a mild concussion. Looked like he was fairly shaken up. This Stars team has been able to be very resilient in those situations where their big stars go down. Now, there's been times, though, because guys have been in and out of the lineup, where both Nieuwendyk or Modano was in the lineup if one or the other was out. That is not the case right at this moment. The mild concussion, he will be diagnosed tomorrow. See if he's able to play in Game 3.
4: The final score tonight reads the Dallas Stars 5 and the San Jose Sharks 2. And so the Stars have a 2-0 lead in the best-of-7 series. I imagine that makes the third game of the series at the San Jose Arena a tad important.
3: Critical? Can anybody say, holy mackerel, we got to get this one under our belts? You have to, if you're a Shark fan, you have to make sure that this is the one that this team is able to pick up. Going Sunday at noon in the San Jose Arena, be the Sea of Teal. What is it now? What do we call it?
4: Teal Town.
3: Teal Town, USA. And that is what the Sharks will be looking forward to. Is going to get a tremendous, I know they will get a tremendous applause and reception from the fans in the San Jose Arena. But they're going to have to do something in the meantime to get their focus back on what they've got to do. They've got to make some adjustments as a coaching staff. They're going to have to make some adjustments as players. and there's going to be some thought to some lineup changes.
4: What about the preparation factor? I mean, the Sharks made mental mistakes in both games one and two of this series, so you have to point at that word and say, have they done enough to be prepared for these games?
3: Well, you know, I think they have. I know that they did a lot of video work. I know they did tons of video work. I can definitely verify that. They also have held meetings video-wise and strategically-wise every night here at the hotel. They have done a lot to make sure this team understands what the Dallas Stars do, but not only what the Dallas Stars do, but how to counteract that. But as the old saying goes, it's back to the drawing board. Sometimes it's easier to put the stuff up on the drawing board, and you look and you understand what's going on, and you understand how you're supposed to combat it. But if the other team is just better than you are, and I'm not saying that is the case right here, but certainly have played better in the first two games, then, you know, it's easier said than done. You have to find a way to get the job done. When you get as many penalties as have been in the last two games, though, it throws your game plan and your strategy and your preparation pretty much out the window.
4: Final score tonight, the Stars 5, the Sharks 2. We'll be back on the San Jose Sharks Radio Network.
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4: Dallas has a 2-0 lead over the San Jose Sharks following a 5-2 victory at Reunion Arena tonight. Here's the final scoring summary brought to you by Wells Fargo, coming through with faster service for customers since the year 1852. In the first period, the Sharks were hoping for two things when the faceoff was dropped to start the game. One, that they take less penalties, and two, that they would be able to hold off the onslaught of Dallas in the early stages of the game. They failed on both accounts tonight. On the power play, which started 52 seconds after the opening faceoff when Bernie Nichols took a penalty for tripping, Yeri Lehtinen scored his first goal of the playoffs from Hatcher and Zuboff to make it 1-0 Dallas. Then the Sharks got a little lazy in the last minute and gave up a goal that we've seen a number of times in Sharks history. At 1931, Darian Hatcher scored his second goal of this series. Matt Tkachuk and Benoit Hogue got the assists. And so, there were only 5 shots for the Stars. They had 2 goals, and there were 4 shots for the Sharks, and none in the first period. And so, the whole preparation, the whole goal-setting procedure went right out the window right away.
3: Certainly does. When that happens to you, you're down 2-0 right away at the end of the first period. You didn't get very many shots, and the Dallas Stars are undefeated when they score 2 goals in their own building. It is pretty tough to come back, and your game preparation certainly is changed, and your focus and your game plan, if you're a coach, certainly has to be altered.
4: The Dallas Stars would go on to score 4 power play goals in the game tonight, as their man advantage, rated the best in the NHL, showed why in many cases. They scored twice with a man advantage in the second period, once at 16:29, when Pat Verbeek got one of the easiest goals in the history of his career. Zuboff and Reed got him passes in front, but he was all by himself, and Verbeek scored to make it 3-0. Then at 18:26, Hogue deflected a shot out of the air from the point by Sean Chambers and neatly tipped it by Mike Vernon to make it 4-0 at the end of 2. Chambers and Zuboff got the assists at 18:26, and again, that was another power play opportunity, and Dallas had a 3-for-9 power play total at the end of the second period. Obviously, that's something that, again, has to be a major concern for the Sharks coaching staff. With the Sharks down 4-0 at the end of 2, Kelly Rudy was elected to step between the pipes to play goaltender for the Sharks in the third period, and it was probably a good decision. He came up big a couple of times early, and the Sharks actually had a reasonable chance to get on the scoreboard. But on the other side of the ice, Eddie Belfour was making some nice saves of his own, including this one with 12:40 left. Inside the Sharks' territory, Kelly Rudy, good with the puck, swings one around the boards. There's a race for it at center. Might be gotten to by Ricci. He gets around Zuboff. He's got a breakaway. He fakes. He shoots. It's stopped by Belfour. What a save on Mike Ricci's shorthanded scoring chance with 12:40 remaining in this third period. That's our play of the game tonight. And if you listen to our flagship station at 105.7 FM, you should remember that save by Ed Belfour on Mike Ricci. It was a shorthanded chance that Belfour stopped. And if you are able to remember that between 8 and 9 in the morning on Monday with Kim Vestal, you will win a cash prize. Let's face it, Drew, that was a big save. If the Sharks had any chance to get a modicum of opportunities in this game to come back, they had the score there.
3: A couple of turning points, I thought, or at least a couple of backbreakers for the Sharks, I thought, in this game were the power play goal for Beeks first, where Ronnie Sutter got the worst assist of his life as he handed it to Verbeek, and he was able to jack it upstairs, make it 3-0, and that's safe.
4: That save by Eddie Belfour is our play of the game, and so You should remember it for Monday. Meantime, the Sharks, shortly after that, would take the momentum of that play and score their first goal of the night. Left. Now the Sharks break out from right to left. Two skaters on two. Led by Friesen. Puts on the brakes as he crosses the line. He cuts to his left. He's got some help. Here's Holder. Shoots. Score! Billy Holder on a crossing play from Jeff Friesen breaks the shutout, and the Sharks have their first goal of the night from Holder. Bill Holder's first from Friesen at 7:46 broke the shutout. The last goal the Sharks had scored in this series was way back in the first period of Game 1 when Owen Nolan scored on the power play. And so the Sharks finally solved the Ed Belfour equation, at least momentarily. That made the score 4-1. But Dallas, with 2 minutes and 55 seconds left, would get another power play goal. Verbeek second after the steal by Dave Reed from Andre Zuzan back behind the Sharks' net. And Verbeek got the first goal against Kelly Rudy for the night. That made it 5-1. And by that time, there was absolutely no question about who was going to win this hockey game. But the Sharks would get one more goal with less than a minute to go. Clock. Now here's Marchment starting from behind his own net. He stick handles to center for the Sharks. Gets to the red line. Backhands into the Dallas zone. Belfour stops it in the corner. Feeds near side. Nolan intercepts it. Sends behind the Dallas net to Craven. To Nichols in the corner. Minute to play in the third. Craven gets the pass. Shoots. Score! Murray Craven from Bernie Nichols on a severe angle shot makes the score 5-2 with 57.7 seconds left. That's Craven's first of the playoffs from Nichols and Nolan at 19:02 in the third period, making the final score 5-2 Dallas. Shots on goal for the third period, 10-6 in favor of San Jose. Totals for the game, the Sharks had 20 and the Stars had 20. A couple of other notes. We already mentioned that Mike Modano left the game in the second period after a collision with Marcus Ragnarsson at 14:08. He never returned because of a mild concussion. His status will be obviously determined tomorrow. Early in the third period, Owen Nolan burst into the offensive zone, and with Belfour out of his net trying to play the loose puck, Nolan decided, thought for a moment, and then finished him off with a big hit in the corner that resulted in a mini melee that got broken up quickly. But again, Owen Nolan was a factor in the game on that play, and Ed Belfour came back and made a couple of nice saves after that.
3: He did come back and make a couple of nice saves, but I kind of like Owen Nolan's feistiness there. I like it, the fact that this guy plays completely out heart, soul, you name it, it doesn't matter. He's a poor loser. I'll tell you that right now. Owen Nolan will probably be the first that he is a poor loser, but you show me a good loser and I'll show you a loser.
4: Owen Nolan's not a loser.
3: No, sir, he ain't.
4: You almost swore.
3: I know I did. That
4: you
3: I
4: came close.
3: Myself. I stopped myself.
4: You're awesome.
3: I'll see the first time there.
4: One edit there,
3: and it gets me in the playoff mode again. There I am, just the coach in me coming out.
4: Because
3: you know me, and you know what this after right now, what I'd be saying down in the locker room if I was a coach still.
4: I heard some of it during the commercial break. Tonight the Sharks are down 2-0 to the Dallas Stars as a result of a 5-2 loss. And we'll be back in just a moment on the San Jose Sharks Radio Network.
7: 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Any publication, reproduction, retransmission, or other use of the descriptions and accounts of this game without the express written consent of the San Jose Sharks is strictly prohibited.
4: Our three stars of the game tonight are brought to you by Bud Light. If you want great taste that won't fill you up and never let you down, make it a Bud Light. Star number three, Benoit Hogue from the Dallas Stars, had a couple of assists tonight and was a feisty guy. Played a little center, too, because of the injuries to Nieuwendijk and to Modano tonight. So Benoit Hogue is star number three. The second star with three assists tonight is Sergei Zubov. Sometimes you don't notice him, but he always comes up with good, solid offensive plays. He had 3 points tonight. Very impressive from his defensive position. He is star number two. And the number one star tonight with 2 goals, including one where Ron Sutter would love to have another chance to whack at the puck the other way. Pat Verbeek is star number one in tonight's game. Some of our guests received gifts from Barron's Jewelers, who have proudly served your fine jewelry and diamond needs for over 30 years. Visit Barron's in San Leandro, Pleasanton, Newark, and Livermore. Barron's is your family jeweler. Don't forget to tune in to our next exciting Radio Network broadcast that comes your way this Sunday. We hope that you catch all the action beginning at 11:30 in the morning on Sunday from San Jose Arena. That ought to be a very exciting broadcast. We thank our statistician tonight, Herman Solomon, for a job well done, along with our on-site engineer, Jay Abrams, and our studio engineer, Alex Vielma. Also, for Drew Remenda, I'm Dan Rusinowski, once again reminding you of tonight's final score. The Dallas Stars 5 and the San Jose Sharks 2. Dallas leads the series two games to nothing. Again, we will see you on Sunday morning at 11:30 for brunch and for Game 3 live from San Jose Arena. Until then, thank you for joining us, and so long from Dallas.
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3: Hello, Sharks fans. I'm Dan Rusinowski. Let's go back to April the 24th, 1998, for Game 2 of the best-of-seven first-round series between the San Jose Sharks and the Dallas Stars. Game 1 was a wild one. Contact with Brian Marchment of the Sharks and Joe Nieuwendyk of Dallas. The result? Dallas's superstar center out of the rest of the playoffs, and Brian Marchment becomes the most hated man in Dallas, Texas. That was the scene set for game number 2. So let's get back into that cauldron-like atmosphere right here on the San Jose Sharks Audio Network. Welcome to Reunion Arena in Dallas, Texas for game 2 of the best of 7 playoff series between the San Jose Sharks and the Dallas Stars. Hi everyone, I'm Dan Rusinowski along with Drew Amenda. The Sharks are off a 4-1 loss in game number 1, and yet when you go to the Sharks dressing room, you don't hear the voices of players that feel like they lost the game.
4: Well, I think that I think maybe a better way to phrase it is you feel that they lost the game. They don't feel that they were beaten. And I think that's the difference between the players' mentality of they came out of that game 1 thinking they did not play very well and they weren't that impressed with the Dallas Stars. Unlike you and I, who were very impressed with the way the Dallas Stars played, the players came out thinking, hey, we can win this series. They aren't that good. And I think that the San Jose Sharks have to clear up a few things before they can start thinking about playing and winning a series. I think they just got to take it one game at a time. I also think they were pretty tight game 1. And I think maybe they were looking at winning the series and playing the first place club. And so I think a few things have changed in the last couple of days where the Sharks are a little bit better of a mindset than they were in game 1.
3: Well, that's why it's the 1-4 and not the 1-1. You have to go through a 7-game series, sometimes all 7 games, in order to see which team is going to emerge victorious. And you know, the Sharks got a lot to think about in that game in the 4-1 loss, but they also got a lot to be happy about.
4: Well, the one thing that I think that they have a lot to think about is the fact that they let Dallas do pretty much what Dallas wanted to do. They let Dallas have a lot of power play opportunities, and they are the number one power play team in the National Hockey League. They let Dallas get their forecheck going by not being able to move pucks quickly out of the zone, by not getting back to help guys. And they let the Dallas defense block a lot of shots by not faking shots, by not using guys to the outside, and they let the penalty killers do the job. So I

0: that the basic thing that they look at right now is the fact is that we were not at our best. Dallas was, you know, up there as far as their style or caliber of play. So we can definitely pick it up, and we can eliminate the mistakes that caused the goals. We're going to be okay.
1: One of the mistakes is getting themselves out of the penalty box. They were in trouble most of the night against the Dallas Stars on Wednesday when they lost 4-1. And in fact, Drew, looking at the stat totals, there were 26 minutes and 40 seconds of the game that involved a power play or a 4-on-4. That is not a situation that you want to get into against this hockey team.
0: No, and you know, people might hear that and think, well, so what? They only allowed one power play goal, and power play goal. But exactly, it's half the game, and it takes the other guys who don't play that penalty kill situation out of the lineup or out of the rotation. They don't get the ice time. They're not as ready to go. They're not as into the game as they should be. You can't help it. Yeah, you should be in the game during the playoffs, but you can't help it. If you sit on the bench for 15 minutes of a 20-minute period or 18 minutes of a 20-minute period, you are not going to be at your best when you go for your 30-second shift.
1: One of the things in the Dallas Stars game plan playbook was certainly to keep Brian Marchman off of their mind, but after one game, he is front and center as far as the Dallas Stars and their fans are concerned, and that's because a Marchman check, a legal check into the corner against Joe Nieuwendyk, put Big Joe out of the series, perhaps out of the playoffs with a torn anterior cruciate ligament, and so much for not paying attention to Mr. Marchman. They've been talking about it for 3 days.
0: Well, he's on the front page of the newspaper today here in Dallas, a big wanted poster of Brian Marchman. You've got nothing but articles on Brian Marchman, nothing but quotes on Brian Marchman from both sides. Modano has come out with the best quotes and has started everybody thinking that playoff mentality, which is, hey, this is for keeps, boys and girls.
1: Frontier justice is about to occur.
0: Yeah, frontier justice, I think, is an interesting term.
1: Bottom line is that Joe Nieuwendyk is out for the rest of the playoff series as far as the Sharks are concerned. And while nobody wants to see a player get hurt, it does change the Stars' makeup a little bit in terms of how they can attack the opposition.
0: There's a lot of line juggling that has to go on by the coaching staff. As Daryl Sutter said, and I think this is a very good point, now we know who their quote-unquote man is. They've got to go to Modano in order to get this series won offensively. And so that is why it makes it a little bit easier for the San Jose Sharks to figure out what defensive aspects they have to employ in order to take care of the Dallas Stars. Nobody wants to see a guy hurt. Nobody wants to see a guy out. But as Daryl Sutter said, it makes things a little simpler as far as their coaching equation goes.
1: The Sharks trail this best-of-seven series 1-0 as a result of a 4-1 loss, I should say, in game number one, a game in which Owen Nolan got the only goal of the contest on the power play. Nolan was pretty upbeat this morning when he talked about that game, and he said that it wasn't so much that the Stars beat the Sharks, but what the Sharks did in their own end of the ice.
2: Well, I don't think the Dallas Stars beat us last game. I think we beat ourselves. We took a lot of foolish penalties and never really recovered from it. So we've got to go out with a smarter game plan and play them 5-on-5. We feel that we can play better defense and outwork them 5-on-5.
1: That's Owen Nolan of the San Jose Sharks, who certainly is basically representing his club there, Drew, when you hear the confidence in the way that the guys are thinking.
0: Absolutely. The entire group was a very confident group today. What I thought was a better sign, though, they were a much looser group. The last couple of days, they were a little bit more relaxed, a little bit more jovial. They weren't so under the gun of pressure that they were feeling about. Finally, we made it to where we wanted to make it to, because it was definitely a goal of the team this year to get to the playoffs. They relaxed now, and I think you're going to see a much better performance from a lot more guys tonight in San Jose Sharks.
1: The Sharks are definitely not intimidated by the awesome talent that the Stars possess throughout much of their lineup. In fact, Ally Afraidy, who has quite a bit of talent of his own, said that it's a situation where the Sharks can take advantage of their talents.
3: Well, I mean, they had, I don't know, 16 or 18 shots in the first period. And, you know, after that, they might have had 10 or 11. And we had, I don't know, 8 or 9 after the first period. And after that, we had 15 or 16. You know, we had a huge 5-on-3 kill. They had a huge 5-on-3 kill. Obviously, you know, when a team kills a 5-on-3, it gives them a boost. But, I mean, we know we can play better, and I'm sure they're saying that they can play better, too. So, you know, if we come out and play our A game, I think we'll be all right.
1: That's Ally Afraidy, who will be our guest in tonight's second intermission. And Big Al made a couple of mistakes in game number one that he was very honest about in the pregame skate this morning, Drew, and he says that he will improve.
0: Yeah, I like that. When a player takes responsibility upon himself, I like it when a player is realistic about his own performance. And I like it when a player wants to do better because he knows his contribution will help the club.
1: In this game against the Dallas Stars, it's pretty obvious that after losing 4-1 on Wednesday, the Sharks have to make adjustments. But what sort of adjustments are they? Murray Craven talked about it.
4: Well, I mean, we definitely don't want to fall behind. That's the biggest adjustment we want to make. We don't want to fall 2 goals behind at this time of the year. That's a real tough task. With Nieuwendyk missing from their lineup, it would be nice for us to get a lead. I think that their offense is depleted quite a bit with Joe Nieuwendyk out there. He's a big part of their offense, and I'd like to see them try to come back from a 2-goal deficit.
1: It's not easy for any team to come back from 2 goals down, and the Sharks gave up tallies 37 seconds apart in the first 3 minutes, and that was pretty much the game plan. That they had to totally go into plan B, Drew, and have to play catch-up the rest of the night. You know, they came close, but it just wasn't enough.
0: Well, the Dallas Stars, if they have scored, you know, get this, 2 goals or more, not three, a lot of teams have this stat, but 2 goals or more this year, they have never lost.
1: That's incredible.
0: That is incredible, is right. They obviously do a great job shutting things down defensively. But what I liked, and I talked to Ken Hitchcock just briefly before the game, and we agreed on the same thing, is like when they shut it down defensively as far as really keeping the other team off the board, it's not like they invite guys back to their own end and then slap the puck out all the time. They drive the puck down into your zone. They forecheck the heck out of you, and they make it very tough to get out of your zone.
1: We saw Doug McClain, the new general manager of the Columbus Blue Jackets, the expansion team coming in about 900 days last game. And, in fact, he talked about the Dallas Stars defense, and he told us, you may remember this, Drew, that he sees them as a team that plays defense like the NHL teams did 10 or 15 years ago. Can you elaborate on that?
0: Well, 10 or 15 years ago, it used to be pressure the puck was the best way to play defense. You used to want to get the puck deep in the zone, force the other team to come 200 feet, and that way it was going to make it very tough to score if the puck was always in their end. Now the game plan of coaches is now invite teams back into the neutral zone, invite them back into your zone, crowd the front of the net, block a lot of shots, hope they go off some ankles and ice the puck down.
1: I got to be honest with you. I like the old style better.
0: Oh, so do I. You know that.
1: It's really something to watch, and certainly I'm sure for the fans listening into the radio broadcast, you sense more of an excitement and an intensity, both from a team that forechecks more in the offensive zone and from a hockey club that plays defense the way the Dallas Stars do.
0: I was very impressed with the Stars last game for a lot of reasons. One, I love their jump to start a playoff series. Being the first place team, you've got an incredible amount of pressure on you to get to the finals, at least get to the finals, if not win the whole darn thing. They came out flying. Joe Nieuwendyk in particular was wheeling, and I just love watching that type of hockey. The other thing, they were physical. They finished checks, which we said they would do. But after they got the lead, they absolutely controlled the game. And
1: from a
0: fan point of view, not just from a radio broadcaster of the San Jose Sharks point of view, where you've kind of got the edge for the Sharks, from just looking at the game objectively, that was a very impressive performance by the Dallas Stars. I disagreed with a lot of the Sharks. In fact, everyone that told me that they weren't impressed with Dallas, I was very impressed with Dallas.
1: A rather notorious figure in human history, Joseph Goebbels, once said, "If you tell a lie enough, big enough, long enough, and loud enough, a lot of people will believe it." Do you think that that's what's happening when the Sharks say they're confident?
0: I don't know if I'm going to agree with anything that Goebbels said, but I will say this to you, man.
1: We bring you history.
0: Do you put me on the spot or what?
1: I wasn't asking you to adopt the doctrine of Nazism. I was just asking you to respond to his statement.
0: I will just say that
1: they're trying to convince themselves.
0: I will just say that there's always a certain amount of convincing that goes on in a playoff series that gives the best spin on whatever situation you're in. I said to the guys the other day, in fact, when the TV crew asked me how important you think that game one is, I said, I only think game one's important if I win it. That's kind of the way you got to look at it.
1: Well, how do you look at game one and two? How about the importance of splitting? Same kind of theory for you?
0: Same thing. It's, you know, if you win this game, great. You're going back to San Jose 1-1. That's a good thing. If you're down 2-0, that doesn't mean anything. It doesn't mean you're out of the series. As we said before, and we're going to say it until it's all the way to the end, it is 1-4.
1: That's the story. The Sharks are down 1-0, but one thing that they have to be concerned with is the number of trips they were making to the penalty box in game number one. They gave the Dallas Stars the top power play in the league, mind you, 9 power play chances. You can't tempt fate like that, and the Sharks are going to have to be much more disciplined in dealing with a referee who tonight will be Don Koharski. In fact, Mike Rafchi, a man who's played all the games but one for the Sharks this year, says that they could be a little bit better in dealing with the penalties, but they have to deal with the fact, too, that there are going to be some that don't go their way, and they have to just make sure that they're ready to defend.
5: Well, you know, some of them were undisciplined, and some of them I didn't think we deserved. So, you know, it's kind of 50-50, but, you know, we don't need the undisciplined penalties.
1: When we come back, we will talk more about the Brian Marchment popularity contest here in Dallas right after this message on the San Jose Sharks Radio Network.
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1: Whenever the San Jose Sharks play the Dallas Stars in a playoff game, it's always interesting, and it's only the second time that it'll ever happen tonight, but I'm starting to talk about it like it's a very familiar thing, Drew, because of all of the discussions that have been going on here in Dallas about the popularity of one Brian Marchment. It has really been something.
0: It has been absolutely amazing, and
1: we're, of course, being facetious. He's unpopular, public enemy number
0: well,
1: one.
0: Well, he's popular in the fact that he is unpopular, that the he's popular because everybody wants to hear from Brian Marchment. Everybody wants to get a little voice bite from Brian Marchment. So much to the fact that a radio station phoned him yesterday morning in the hotel here in Dallas, a local radio station, and woke him up and got some quotes from him over the air. And they were very candid and very funny and once again reinstituted or reminded everybody why Dallas will not elect Brian Marchment mayor.
1: Hey, I tell you what, that was an interesting conversation because apparently Brian was going to hang up on them, and he said, you know, these guys seem like decent guys, and I thought I'd stay on the air with these guys, and all of a sudden at the end of the conversation, apparently, the radio hosts were enjoying them.
0: They were loving them. I tell you, there's a couple of funny quotes. They said to him, well, Brian, are you worried about any revenge coming in game two? And Brian said, from who on their team? Who's going to put some revenge? And then he said, well, what about Bob Bassan? He knocked you into the boards pretty heavy. And Brian goes, yeah, that really hurt. What does he weigh, $1.65?
1: Of course, the press immediately said, no, he's $1.85, Brian. But actually, I think he's more correct. I think Bob Bassan is closer to 165
0: pounds. He's probably 160, but he is a tough little guy.
1: Meantime, the Sharks are, of course, taking advantage and relishing all of this attention being placed on Marchment simply because of the fact that it takes that away from the Dallas game plan. Ally Afraidy reacted earlier today, in fact, to a comment made by Mike Modano when he said the Dallas Stars should go after players like Owen Nolan and Jeff Friesen and should target them like the Sharks seem to have targeted Joe Nieuwendyk and himself. Here's what Ally Afraidy said about Mike Modano.
3: I don't know. Let's see if Mike Modano goes after one of them and tries to hit them. Hitting's part of the game. It was a clean hit. From what I saw, it looked like, Brian was finishing his check and Joe tried to brace himself with his knee first going into the boards. Sometimes it's not the big open ice hit that hurts a guy. It's where you get awkward going into the boards and stuff like that. Like, two of the most serious knee injuries I ever had. I mean, I never even went down on play, didn't even stop. I got off the ice, but when the docs looked at me, they said I was, needed my knee reconstructed, but it's part of the game. I think that, if someone's going to put a bounty on somebody, they better be a person that's, fought every tough guy in the league or something like that.
1: Well, it's pretty obvious that Ally Afraidy is not the president of the Mike Modano fan club.
0: Well, Mike Modano came out and said, it's time to go after their big boys. We want to keep Brian Marchment on the ice because he's responsible or irresponsible defensively. It wasn't a very flattering comment, obviously, by Modano, but he said, you got to go after their big guys.
1: Here was the response of Owen Nolan, one of the other targets besides Jeff Friesen, when confronted with the possibility that he would be a target in tonight's game.
7: Ooh, I'm real scared. The only problem is this target hits back.
1: And that's the difference for Owen Nolan, who has the last word on the Mike Modano situation.
0: I don't think there's a better guy to quote than that.
1: I'll tell you what, this could be a very interesting physical contest, but how many times have we seen this, Drew, where all the hype and all the talk amounts to a lot of nothing?
0: Oh, a lot of times, and that is the one thing about playoff hockey. You can never believe what the other team is saying. I remember, and I've told the story before, the fact when we went into the playoffs the very first year, Bob Airy, our captain at that time, put together a list of 16 items because it takes 16 wins to win the Stanley Cup. He put together a list of 16 items that we have to remind ourselves and be aware of during the playoffs. And on that list was, don't believe what's said in the press, what's said on TV, what's said, period, by the other team.
1: But believe everything that's said on the radio.
0: I don't think that worked its way in there. Maybe that was sort of a number 16A.
1: 16A on Bob Airy's list. Meantime, the Sharks have lots of things to think about as they consider the prospects for Game 2 tonight. But one thing that's definitely on their mind tonight, and that is they have to stay on an even keel emotionally. Murray Craven talked about that and said it could be the most important thing that the Sharks have on their prospective list.
4: Definitely. It's a hard thing to do, though. It's easy to say, well, it's stay on an even keel, but there's the emotional ups and downs in a playoff are what makes it a special time of the year and what kind of makes it fun. I mean, it's something that, man, your fortunes change from night to night pretty easily.
1: That's Murray Craven of the Sharks, who didn't have a lot of scoring chances, but as usual, he was used his usual steady self for much of Game 1, yet even he said he wants to up his intensity for this contest.
0: Yeah, there's not a guy that doesn't want to be better for the San Jose Sharks. Even Owen Nolan, who I thought played a whale of a game, Andre Zuzan, who played a whale of a game, said they wanted to be better. We had a great conversation with Zuz today. It was he was talking about how much fun it is in the playoffs, and I said, well, you always have fun, don't you? He goes, every time I'm on the ice. So that's good. You know, you like to see those young guys have fun when they get on the ice.
1: He led the Sharks in hits with 7 in the game 1, and he also led them in shots on goal with 4.
0: Remember we were leaving, I said, Zuz, you know, when you get all those hits and you're hitting those guys, do you know who they are? Do you care? And he goes, don't know, don't care.
1: It's probably the best way to be.
0: It might as well be. What the heck, you know? It's the intensity and the pressure-packed situations that can make or break a player. And if you don't realize that things are pressure-packed, but you can live with the intensity, or not only that, live, but excel in the intensity, then, hey, you're going to be okay.
1: You can expect that there are going to be lineup changes if the Sharks lost Game 1. Daryl Sutter has already made some of those decisions and will make his final ones in just a few moments. But we can tell you that tonight will be the NHL playoff debut of Patrick Marleau, the youngest player in the NHL this year. Patrick talked about the excitement and how he felt today.
8: Very excited, you know, especially big games right now in this time of year, playoffs, down one game, so you have to win in this barn, and hopefully we can do it tonight.
1: Patrick Marleau has all the skill in the world, but obviously the pressure is something that he hasn't faced at this level yet. It will be an interesting game for him tonight in his first Stanley Cup playoff game. That means that there will be more changes, as I mentioned. Tony Granato will get the scratch tonight from Coach Daryl Sutter. Stefan Matteau remains out with the back spasms. And kind of an interesting thing here tonight, Drew, with Marco Sturm having to dress at the last minute for Game 1 when he was back at the hotel thinking that he wasn't playing. Ken Sutton skated in the warm-up just in case, and he'll be a scratch, but he was out there.
0: Yeah, Ken Sutton was out there in the warm-up. There will be some of these thoughts now starting to creep into Daryl Sutter's head. A little bit of tinkering with the lineup. You cannot wait to make lineup changes in the playoffs. When you get the feeling, when you think a guy's going or not going, that's when you have to make that decision. So now these little thoughts are starting to creep into Daryl's head, and he's starting to use guys in warm-up, use guys during practice a little differently.
1: Tonight at Reunion Arena in Dallas, it's Game 2 of the best-of-seven series between the San Jose Sharks and the Dallas Stars. Our goaltenders match up tonight, as they did in Game 1, brought to you by Southwest Airlines. With fare solo, you have the freedom to go places. For the Sharks, it will be Mike Vernon playing in his second consecutive playoff game for San Jose and the 125th of his storied career. Vernon stopped 90% of the shots that were thrown at him on Wednesday night in game number 1, and he'd like to have a couple of those chances back in the first period, but certainly the 2 goals against in the 37-second span were not his fault. Eddie Belfour played a pretty good game in the nets for the Dallas Stars. Once again, will start. He has a record of 1-0 in the playoffs. He made 21 saves in game number 1 for his first victory against the Sharks this year. We'll return to Dallas right after this on the San Jose Sharks Radio Network.
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1: Coach's Chalkboard comes to you from Dallas for Game 2 of the Best of 7 series between the Sharks and the Dallas Stars. I'm Dan Rusinowski along with Sharks head coach Daryl Sutter. Daryl, the first game, the Dallas Stars had 9 power plays. I don't suppose that trying to stay 5-on-5 has got to be a big concern of yours for this game, or at least a goal.
10: Well, certainly it is. We're a better team when we play 5-on-5, obviously, and even 4-on-4 situations, we're not as good as most other clubs. So we were fortunate our penalty killing was so darn good in the first game, and hopefully that I was upset at some of the penalties we took, and some of them, hey, I didn't think we're penalties, so it kind of works both ways, and hopefully tonight it'll settle down where both teams are in a situation where there's only 4 or 5 each to kill.
1: I imagine the Bernie Nichols boarding penalty comes to mind.
10: Well, there's 2 or 3. I mean, only, like I told our guys last night, the penalties that bother me are especially this time of year, are ones that maybe are lack of work penalties, where they're penalties from behind, and we took 2 of those, and we took 2 retaliation penalties, and that usually the retaliation this time of year are emotional penalties, so you got to be careful with that too.
1: We'll be back with Daryl right after this on the San Jose Sharks Radio Network. We continue with Coach's Chalkboard here at Reunion Arena in Dallas. I'm Dan Rusinowski along with Sharks head coach Daryl Sutter. Daryl, you were talking a little bit about the retaliatory penalties. How do you think the discipline to your hockey club held up once you finally got beyond that first 5 minutes?
10: I thought we hung in there really well, and it's to do with the leadership that you have on your team. You know, the first, when we got down the 2 quick ones, that's the first thing that some of your unsung captains talk about on the bench is, hey, let's just stay with our game, see if we can get through it and see what happens. There's a lot of hockey left, and their approach is, rightfully so, as winning guys is a long series approach, and that's why even if you're down 1 game, you're still going to try and play the same way.
1: Marco Sturm got pressed into service because of a spasm problem with Stefan Matteau. Steph okay to go tonight?
10: No, he's not much better, so he's a real doubtful guy.
1: You think that that his enthusiasm gets really missed, especially in a playoff game?
10: Well, his defensive abilities get severely missed. I mean, he's a big guy who makes very few mistakes when he's on the ice. He's not a guy that gets noticed, but you don't replace him in the lineup, put it that way. Basically, what you try and do is move guys around to fill that hole.
1: Now that Nieuwendyk is out, Dallas is probably going to have to use Medano a lot more. What does that do to their game as far as they deal with the Sharks?
10: Well, Joe Nieuwendyk only played, I think, about 4 minutes last game, and Medano played 22 or 23 minutes, and that was his second game back, I believe. So if they continue to play him at that level, hey, that's a great player on the ice for half the game, but I also think that if we can make this series a long one, I think it plays into our favor also.
1: That's it for Coach's Chalkboard, and we invite you to stay tuned for Game 2 of the Sharks series against Dallas next on the San Jose Sharks Radio Network.
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1: I'm Dan Rusinowski along with Drew Amenda back at Sold Out Reunion Arena for Game 2 of the Best of 7 series between the San Jose Sharks and the Dallas Stars. The teams are on the ice and the Sharks lost Game 1. Let's see if they can get it back in Game 2. The face-off is in moments on the San Jose Sharks Radio Network. We've got the opening face-off underway and the first period of play in Game 2 of the Best of 7 series between the Sharks and the Dallas Stars. Referee tonight is Don Koharski. The linesmen are Brian Murphy and Tim Nowak. And they're watching as the Sharks got the face-off to the Dallas blue line. But like they did last night, the Stars skate from left to right and move right into the Shark zone in the opening minute. Bob Basson stick handles into the San Jose end, tries to feed it up the boards, but it's off the stick of his teammate Brian Skrudland. And the Stars just to recover at center and fire back into San Jose territory. Sharks get it back. Billy Holder on defense, who started the game with Andre Zuzan, takes a check from Mike Medano, but shovels one from his own line back to the center red line. Madonna was out there with Yeri Lettinen and Juha Lien. They were explosive at times last night. And here comes Madonna again, walking into the zone behind the play. Lien got checked to the ice. That's going to be a penalty against the San Jose Sharks. And so Eddie Belfour left the goal crease in the Dallas end of the ice for the extra attacker. But the Sharks touched the puck, and the penalty is called. And so, Drew, we've only played 52 seconds of the first period, and already the Sharks have violated one of their tenets of this game to stay out of the penalty box.
0: Well, you're never going to be able to stay out all the time, Dan, but what Don Kaharsky likes to call and what he will call is anything behind the play that resembles a hook or a hold. Bernie Nichols puts the hook on the Dallas player going to the net, and he gets the call. That is what Kaharsky will do. So as we mentioned before, not only do you have to know your opponent, you have to know your referee and what you can and can't get away with.
1: 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For clarity, security, phone, pager, and answering machine all in one, ask for the one with the smart chip. We're just underway. 52 seconds gone by in the first period, and already the Stars are on the power play by virtue of the Bernie Nichols tripping penalty that was just called by Don Kaharsky. The Sharks get the drawback now out to center ice. Owen Nolan and Jeff Friesen, both labeled as targets by Mike Modano before the game tonight, are out there killing the penalty up front for Coach Darryl Sutter. Brian Marchment, the object of much attention in this series, is out on defense along with Marcus Ragnarsson, and right away the puck comes inside the Sharks zone. Marchment applies the check on the far side of the ice, tries to clear, can't do it. Now the shot comes from the point. They score! The first shot was stopped by Mike Vernon, but the rebound was pumped in. Yeri Lettinen was right in front of the net, and power play goal for Dallas at 1:25 in the first period.
0: Well, that's exactly what the San Jose Sharks did not want to have happen. That was to get down early, and it was a rebound opportunity. Lettinen was the man on the spot. The San Jose Sharks having a little trouble in front of their net. Mike Vernon doing a heck of a job, makes two saves, but there's a two-on-one in front between Lettinen and big Darian Hatcher. Hatcher, a defenseman, plays up front on the power play, causes a lot of problems for the defenseman. And as I said, it was a two-on-one that the Sharks got caught on, and Lettinen was able to pop it by Mike Vernon.
1: Yeri Lettinen is a very talented and very tenacious hockey player. He scored his first goal of the playoffs just in at the 1:25 mark of the first period. And it was a power play goal because Bernie Nichols was in the penalty box. So the Sharks are down 1-0, and off the faceoff, Sharks win the draw, but they send one all the way down the ice. We'll get the assist on that goal in just a moment. Right now, the Sharks are breaking it around the boards at the near side. Mike Keane can't control it for Dallas, but he does poke to center to Jamie Langenbrunner, and Langenbrunner flips a long one on goal that's gloved down low by Vernon, and he drops it off for the defense. Hatcher and Zuboff got the assist on that goal by Lettinen, the two defensemen, as the Sharks skate from right to left, fire into the offensive zone, and Patrick Marleau, the youngest player in the NHL, steps onto the ice for the first time in a Stanley Cup playoff game. He gets hit hard by Benoit Hogue, and then he takes a hit again at the near far side, I should say, from Sean Burr, who jars the puck free. It's Nolan on the right, Marleau at center. Nolan with the puck, stick handles, crisscrosses with Marleau, angles one through the crease and wide. Now Zuzan's in deep, tried the one time it off the boards, but his shot is blocked. Here come the Stars. Down the left side at center ice comes Benoit Hogue, twisting and turning. Lead pass for Beek, breaks to the Sharks slot, but he's checked by Patrick Marleau, who responsibly got there at the last moment and knocked the puck away. Sharks clear it back to center ice, and Drew, looks like they got to settle things down a little bit.
0: Well, I like the energy of the San Jose Sharks, especially in the Dallas zone. In their zone, though, they've got to calm down.
1: Back over to the right side of Mike Vernon. We got a whistle for an offside as the players touch up the puck with 2 minutes and 49 seconds gone by in the first period. Again, if you've just tuned in, Bernie Nichols took a penalty at 52 seconds of the period, and Yeri Lettinen scored his first of the playoffs from Hatcher and Zuboff at 1:25, basically accentuating what we've been talking about the last 2 days about the Sharks' penalty killing and how important it is to limit the number of chances the Stars have. The Stars lead the Sharks 1-0, 12:39 to go in the first period as off the faceoff play at the San Jose blue line, and the Sharks pick up. Marcus Ragnarsson tosses it ahead to centerman Bernie. 60% of his faceoffs in game one, wins the draw again, and Ricci on the ice with McLean and Sturm cuts into the offensive zone in the corner, though he fans on the backhand pass intended for McLean in the slot, and so the Stars are able to intercept, and captain Darian Hatcher flips it to center ice. 1-0, the Stars lead it. This is game two of the best of seven series. Dallas won the first first game, and now they're trying for a second one. Big hit by Marcus Ragnarsson jarred Grant Marshall, and down he went to the ice. That brought a roar from the crowd as the Sharks are trying to clear their own zone now, but the play is in back of Mike Vernon, and Ragnarsson skates back to get it. He gets raided back into the boards there by Grant Marshall. Little frontier justice, but the elbow and the sticks were up high for Grant Marshall in the retaliation, and so that is going to be a Dallas penalty. And Marshall is furious at referee Don Koharski. It will be a charging penalty at 3:39. The Sharks will go on the power play, trailing 1-0. We'll be back in a moment on the San Jose Sharks Radio Network. Well, as Drew Mendez told you so many times on Sharks Radio Network broadcast, initiate, don't retaliate. Grant Marshall of the Dallas Stars retaliated to a good check and open ice by Marcus Ragnarsson. And when he came back against him, referee Don Koharski was waiting with a charging penalty at the 3:39 mark of this first period. 1-0, the Stars lead it. They've got a power play goal from Lehtinen, and now Dallas wins the faceoff, and the penalty killers shoot one all the way down the ice. Back behind the Sharks' goal, Marcus Ragnarsson picks up, tosses to his right side to Marie Craven and the veteran. Stick handles to the neutral zone from behind the red line, tosses it in deep, but icing is going to be called. Mike Modano comes out for the faceoff for the Dallas penalty-killing unit, but off the draw, they will blow the play dead and start things over. The Sharks have Craven, Nichols, and Murphy up front with Iafredi and Ragnarsson on defense. Puck is dropped again, and Modano was pretty happy to sweep it toward goaltender Mike Vernon from the right wing faceoff circle, but Vernon sticks it aside, and here come the Sharks. In the neutral zone, Marcus Ragnarsson leads the attack for San Jose, gets to the red line, dumps one in, back behind the Dallas net. Sharks pounce on the puck, three forwards are back there digging it free, and Craven picks it up, throws it to Iafredi on the point, and he flips the wrist shot, but it's just wide on the partial deflection. Look to me, Drew, like Big Al had the puck on one end because he couldn't get good wood on it, and he took a little too much time.
0: Absolutely, and you know what? Eddie Belfour didn't even see it, though. You know, it shows you, if you just put the shot on the net, you might get a chance to get in the net, even though it's not your best shot.
1: There's 59 seconds to go, and Grant Marshall's penalty, and the Stars get it back at their own blue line and shoot one all the way down. And so the Sharks will get the line change out there with a second power play unit stepping on. It's comprised of Holder and Zuzan on defense, Nolan up front, along with Patrick Marleau and Jeff Friesen. And Nolan on the left wing side gets checked as he tries to stick handle up the boards, but the Sharks recover the puck, and now there's 35 seconds to go on the Marshall penalty. Striding at center is the smooth skating rookie Andre Zuzan for San Jose. Dumps into the offensive zone. Now the Sharks set up. Over on the far side, Holder winds up, shoots one, delayed penalty coming up, and it looks like it's going to go against the Sharks because the Dallas Stars body, Craig Ludwig, was on the ice when the penalty was called, and we've got pushing and shoving going on as right now looks like maybe two players are going, one for each team, with 5:14 gone by in this period.
0: As Mike Modano said, go after Jeff Friesen. Jeff Friesen has been taking quite a few hits and cheap shots so far in his first couple shifts in this game, and both players, Friesen and Carbonell, will get 2 minutes each. Friesen is sick and tired of getting hacked and cross-checked by Carbonell. And there we go. We're going to have...
1: It's going to be another one to Nolan, too.
0: The war is starting, Danny. You can see every shot, every hit, everything is big-time problems for the San Jose Sharks. You're right. Owen Nolan's going to get two for cross-checking in front of the net as he cross-checked the Dallas defenseman in front of him who was covering him. He's getting two. Friesen's getting two. And Carbonell's also getting two.
1: So the result of this will be a Dallas power play eventually. The Sharks have to send two players to the penalty box, Nolan and Friesen. Carbonell goes in for Dallas, but don't forget there's still 24 seconds left in the penalty to Dallas's Grant Marshall. And so there will be four skaters on the ice for the Stars and four for the Sharks for the next 24 seconds. And then Dallas will have the power play.
0: Jeff Friesen has taken four cross checks so far to my count, Dan, in his first two shifts.
1: Nolan gets cross-checking, and Jeff Friesen will also go to the box, as we said. High-sticking is the call against him. That was the first call, I think. And also Guy Carbonell gets a high-sticking call. That was a retaliatory play that Drew Remenda loves to talk about so much.
0: Well, you know, you just hate those as a coach. You have to be tough on what we used to call whistle to whistle.
1: Face-off is dropped, four skaters aside, big hit by the Stars, Chambers puts Ricci in, but here's Rapchi stick handling across the line, shot is blocked, Ricci trailing the play after the hit against him, keeps the puck in the zone of the Dallas Stars, fed it to the near side, now to Rapchi, Rapchi swings one around to the far boards into the corner as Ricci heads forward along with Matvichuk. Penalty on Marshall is over, so now the Dallas Stars are on the man advantage for the next minute and a half as they start from their own zone with the loose puck. Madonna gets a pass from Chambers and skates to center. He can really fly. Madonna picks up speed at the Sharks line, gets around Rapci, cuts in and fans on the shot. As he walks to the slot, the Sharks breathe a huge sigh of relief as they clear it.
0: The reason he fanned on the shot, I'm not sure if it was Mike Krafcic's stick or Bill Holder's stick, that just got in there in the nick of time.
1: Here comes now the Stars. Hatcher breaks in and gets held onto there, but he's offside. They blow the play dead.
0: A mile.
1: Way, way ahead of the play as he took the pass. And so what looked like could have been a penalty for holding against the defender for the Sharks, Brian Marchment, by the way. They blow the play dead and stop the action, and we'll have a face-off back at center ice.
0: You know, Modano is so exciting. He's got such great moves. And, you know, after I watched the replay, it was Mike Krafcic's stick who was just did a great job. Even though he got beat on the original play.
1: Nice recovery.
0: He's down on his knees. And as Modano goes behind him, he swung his stick back and knocked the puck off Modano. Now, I like that kind of perseverance. I like that kind of second effort. And it's the old saying, get beat once, don't get beat twice.
1: Fool me once, shame on you. Fool me twice, shame on me, I think.
0: I think Rat just did a great job, and that's the kind of attitude the Sharks have to employ tonight. Never, never give up on any play.
1: Hey, here's one for you. Detroit had a 6-1 lead over Phoenix after two periods on Wednesday night. Guess what? 4-1, Phoenix in the second period in Detroit.
0: It's hard, you know, when you blow a team out. It's hard to get up and properly motivated for the next game. I'm interested to watch the St. Louis LA game tomorrow night to see if that kind of situation arises against the St. Louis Blues, because it looked very easy for the Blues last night.
1: Jeff Cortnell doesn't have to score another point in the whole round, and he'll have a pretty good series.
0: Yeah, I wonder who drafted him in the Sharks mock draft. Did he get a good deal or what?
1: I think so. 59 seconds to go, and the extra penalty against Jeff Friesen. He and Owen Nolan are both in the box right now, along with Guy Carboneau for Dallas. The score is 1-0. The Stars leading the Sharks. 13:45 remains in the first period here at Reunion Arena. The power play for the Stars is out there, as I just told you. Jamie Langenbrunner replacing Joe Neuwendijk a lot at center now, following Neuwendijk's injury. He's going to take the draw, and he wins it. For the Stars, it's Dave Reed on the left side, Langenbrunner at center, and Verbeek on the right. Here's Verbeek. Lead pass on the left across the line intended for left winger Dave Reed, but it's broken up by guess who? Andre Zuzin, who is playing with all the verve of a veteran and all of the excitement of a youth. Back the other way in the neutral zone. Collision following a two-line pass against Dallas. That's Sutter hitting the deck as Verbeek nailed him, but Ron just gets up and skates away. And we've got more pushing and shoving against Marchment as Dave Reed comes over and has a word with his old friend.
0: You know, last game, I was so impressed with Pat Verbeek and the strength he has on his skates. I was talking to Steve Conroy, the Sharks color commentator on the TV, and he played with Pat Verbeek in Hartford. And he said, Drew, you wouldn't believe it. He's built like a fire hydrant. He is so strong, it's scary. He's one of those guys that when you run into, it takes your breath away.
1: This broadcast is brought to you in part by Pepsi Cola, the choice of Generation Next. The score is 1-0 Dallas. Yari Lehtinen got the first goal of his playoff season at 1:25 while the Stars were on an early power play. That's where we stand now. There's 30 seconds left in a Jeff Friesen penalty, and the Sharks off the faceoff get the penalty killers to work as John McClain up front with Mike Ricci is able to shoot one all the way down. Now back behind the Stars net, Benoit Hogue takes it there, tosses to the near side to Zuboff, eludes the check of Ricci and sends it ahead. Hogue stops at his own blue line. 14 seconds left in the power play. Head man at center for Daryl Sador, and he stick handles to the Sharks line but loses on the check. Good work by Billy Holder on that play as the Sharks now clear it all the way down. There's 4 seconds left in the Dallas power play, and they break quickly. They try to get one more shot toward the net, but they're ahead of the play, and it'll be called on the offside with 12:44 left, and the penalty on Jeff Friesen over. We've got a break in the action. Again, the score here in Dallas, the Stars 1, the Sharks nothing. We'll be returning in a moment to Reunion Arena right after this message on the San Jose Sharks Radio Network. The Stars lead the Sharks 1-0, 12:39 to go in the first period as off the faceoff play at the San Jose blue line. And the Sharks pick up. Marcus Ragnarsson tosses it ahead to centerman Bernie Nichols, but he swats at the puck at center ice. And instead of it going to his winger, Joe Murphy, it's intercepted by Darian Hatcher, the captain of the Stars, and he tosses it back the other way. Sharks intercept his pass, though, and they feed it all the way down the ice off a stick. Now Murphy's into forecheck for Coach Daryl Sutter, and he's going to come up with the puck as he steals it from Sador. He circles to the near boards, now feeds to the point. Ragnarsson stops it, sends to the slot, tipped by Craven, but Sador was defending pretty well, and it went wide. Big hit on the far side of the ice as Bob Basson put the check on Murray Craven, and that results in a roar from the crowd as the Dallas Stars recover the puck and skate from left to right. Zadora Stikanos to the red line and flips it ahead across the Sharks' blue line into the zone to the left side of Mike Vernon it goes. Teams are changing as the play goes on. Modano, Lind, and Lehtinen, the trio that combined to score the first and only goal so far, now steps on for Dallas, and the Sharks counter with Dave Lowry, Sean Burr, and Ron Sutter in a reunification of that fourth unit that was so good for the Sharks down the stretch. Here comes Dallas into the offensive zone now. Modano digs it free to Lehtinen. Stick handles to the left circle. Spins and shoots. Hit the side of a net. Vernon might have gotten a piece of it at the near side on the rebound. Sharks trying to clear cannot. Zuboff keeps in. Checked by Ron Sutter. And the loose puck is gobbled up by Sean Burr, who strides his way to center ice. His pass is deflected by right winger Yeri Lehtinen, and it goes all the way down on goal, and it's stopped from 40 feet out on a little pop fly off the deflection by Eddie Belfour, and play is called.
0: There is tons of bodies being fired around, thrown at each other. Bob Basson was taking a check from Brian Marchman and got the better, much better end of it as Basson was able to put Marchman down, so that made the crowd roar with approval. So I guess that buck 60 is a little bit heavier than a buck 85. I don't know what it is.
1: Well, he's a pretty tough kid.
0: Bobby Basson is one of Daryl Sutter's favorite hockey players, and I'll tell you, he is one tough, tough guy. But the other thing is, you know, on the ice, he's like a caged animal. He's just nuts. He's got that ferocity that you love in competitors. But off the ice, he's like, hi. Hey, can I get that spaghetti recipe? Hi.
1: You'd never know.
0: He's unbelievable.
1: Face off now, won by the Sharks on the point. Rathje tees it up, but he shoots it wide. Little scramble for it on the rebound. Sharks are still looking for their first official shot on goal in this game, and there's 11 minutes to play in the first period. Dallas Stars are a very strong defensive team, and right now there's a scramble for the puck on the near boards in the Stars zone. Dug free by Mike Keane, and the defensively oriented Keane shoots one down the ice. Again, a nice clear because it stops short of icing. Al Iafredi is back to control for the Sharks. Big Al eludes the check of Carbono. Ran smack into the check of Keane, but tosses ahead to Friesen. Now to Marlow on the right. Walks across the line. Lead pass, rink wide. Nolan shoots on net from the circle. Stopped by Eddie Belfour. Rebound picked up. Not cleared out, though, as Rathje holds in on the point. Sends back behind the Dallas net. Richard Matvichuk is there. Watched by a forechecking Friesen, and he's forced to put the puck up the left wing boards and into the seats as the Sharks are trying to force Dallas to make mistakes here in the early going of this hockey game. But so far, the Stars have been pretty flawless in their own zone. They lead it 1-0.
0: When you play against the Dallas Stars, when you attack the Stars, the thing you have to worry about is the pressure that comes from behind by the forwards. The forwards for the Stars do an excellent job on the back check, and so you don't have as much time as you normally would against other teams to make plays when you're coming in on the attack. If you attack the Stars, you pretty much got to go to the net hard and try to send everything to the net. The Sharks, because of a great pass by Marlow, actually let the pressure skate by them and then fired it late to Owen Nolan. Owen Nolan was able to get a shot, but either Belfour or Hatcher was able to get a piece of. But the Dallas Stars forwards on the back check working their tails off. There's one thing Paul Baxter and I talked about, is how hard the Dallas Stars work and how disciplined they are at their system.
1: They're a well-coached team. There's no question about the fact that Ken Hitchcock has earned his stripes in this league.
0: Absolutely. And you know, we talked to Hitch about that the other day, of why is he been successful when other people from the same organization that he came from in junior not as successful. I guess he had the right general manager and he worked in the right organization. He was able to work his way up.
1: Hey, having Mike Modano and Joe Nieuwendyk on your roster helps, but you still have to get their respect. And one thing that Hitchcock did that those other coaches, one of them being Tom Rennie, the other one being Don Hay, did not do was he worked his way up through the minor leagues, was in the IHL for a while, and proved himself with the players at the professional level.
0: Yeah.
1: Back to action now. Here's Marco Sturm for the Sharks at center. Goes to McLean on the right. Long slap shot high and wide on Belfour. Dallas leads it 1-0 with 9:50 to play in the first period. Scramble for the rebound. Pushing and shoving along the near boards. And Benoit Hogue knocks into Mike Rathje. But referee Don Koharski says play on. Now Rathje, open ice. Check to the ice. Big hit by Sean Chambers. And that was a great check. Rathje gets up quickly. But the wheels are spinning inside that brain as he goes back to the bench. And the Sharks change players.
0: On the original set, Mike Rathje took a hit from behind, and then he worked the puck loose, and Sean Chambers happened to be there. Mike Rathje, though, he's taken a lot of hits in his career, and he bounced right back up.
1: Inside the Shark zone now, Brian Marchment cuts to the near corner, and Brian Sprudlin goes right after him, but doesn't get all of it. Marchment tries to clear Canott, kept in by Sidor. Deliberately shoots the puck wide as he tried to angle one off the end board, and he successfully got it away from Mike Vernon. Now a penalty is coming up against Marcus Ragnarsson as the play gets back into the corner, and the Sharks touch up on the puck. Looks like Ragnarsson cross-checked Brian Sprudlin on the play.
0: There's also going to be a roughing call to the Dallas Stars after the whistle. Now, this is not a smart penalty. I think it's to Grant Marshall for giving Brian Marchment a shot in the head. Dallas has got a chance to go on the power play after Ragnarsson cross-checks Krudel in front of the net. And then Grant Marshall, after the play, gives Brian Marchment a punch in the head. And down... Then he goes to the penalty box. But now it's four aside. You've got to be very, very concerned, I would think, of a guy like Grant Marshall. It looks to me like Brian Marchment is definitely in his head.
1: Well, it's no question about the fact that Grant Marshall has been taking some questionable penalties. Not so much that they were questionable calls, but Drew, it seems like his head is not in the right place right now. And Ken Hitchcock, as the Dallas coach, has got to be concerned about that, because here he is nullifying his Dallas power play.
0: Absolutely. It's not a good penalty. You know, crowd was just roaring because Mike Ricci got drilled by Sean Chambers and knocked down on the ice. Crowd loved that. It's funny because Ricci was talking about that. He says, you know the old saying, he's talking about how much he gets hit. He said, you know the old saying, it's tougher to take a punch than to throw one. And it takes a while to learn that. You want to come up, you get hit, and you want to slash back. But in the playoffs, a bad penalty can lose a game. How's that for Mr. Grant Marshall?
1: Well, it presents a four-on-four skating situation to the teams right now, Drew, and that is not the Sharks' strongest suit. And in fact, they gave up a four-on-four goal in game one.
0: That's better than five-on-four.
1: Yes, it is, especially with this team. Mike Madonna, who loves the extra ice in the four-on-four, is out there for Dallas along with Yeri Lehtinen. The Sharks counter up front with a combination of Murray Craven and Ron Sutter. Off the face-off, Stars lead it 1-0. Into forecheck is Lehtinen, but Murray Craven ties up his stick, enabling Billy Holder to recover the puck behind his goal. He'll stick handle to the near boards before caroming one all the way down the ice. There will be no icing, and so Belfour stops it back behind the Dallas net. Left it there for defenseman Daryl Sidor. He's pressured by Murray Craven, but holds the puck really gingerly in his stick and is able to cradle it long enough to spin the pass up the boards and back to center it goes. Owen Nolan has just stepped on the ice for the Sharks, and he tries to lead it for Craven at the Dallas line, but we've got a whistle, and we have a call stoppage with a two-line pass violation against the Stars. 8:26 left first period. The score in game two. The Dallas Stars won. The San Jose Sharks nothing. Back after this on the San Jose Sharks Radio Network. Back in Dallas, history is certainly being made in Sharks annals with this game, the second playoff contest this year against the Dallas Stars. The score right now is Dallas 1 and the Sharks nothing. And we have 1:20 left in a 4-on-4 skating situation. But Drew, did you know yesterday that was a very historic date in the National Hockey League?
0: Yes, it was.
1: We'll get back to what the answer is, and we will talk about that momentarily, but right now let's get back to action. You hear boos, that means Brian Marchment has the puck, and he tries to feed off to Friesen, who loses it right on the side of his net, but he is able to protect it away from the forechecking Juha Lind to avert a scoring chance for Dallas. Sharks now just try to get control. Dallas is forechecking here as Lean gets the pass from Madonna, goes to Matt Tkachuk, shoots it and hits the crossbar on the side of Mike Vernon, and the Sharks barely got it out. They skate from right to left. Nolan goes on the right wing side, Friesen shoots the long one from the right side. Stick save Ed Belfour. Rebound, Marchment's going to get a penalty here as down went one of the Stars. Madonna on the play, and we have the stoppage of play with stuff being thrown on the ice for the first time tonight as Marchment came together with a superstar for the Stars.
0: Well, that was the second opportunity Mike Madonna was going to take to run at Brian Marchment, and he was met with a major league big-time elbow, and it snapped back Madonna's head, and down he went. He's going to be fine, and it's going to be 2 minutes only for elbowing, and that's all it should be. But if you're going to keep taking runs at a guy, what the heck do you expect? You're going to get an elbow in the face. That's the way this game's played. You don't just take the hit. You've got to protect yourself. And up came the elbow. Down went Madonna.
1: 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Well, upon the announcement of Brian Marchman's first penalty of the game, the reaction from the crowd is quite interesting as you hear a combination of cheers and the usual Bronx boos, or Bronx cheers, that is, in the direction of Marchment, who takes the elbowing call at 12:21 in his first real confrontation with Mike Modano tonight.
0: $10 says that Mike Modano doesn't take another run at him.
1: I bet he doesn't.
0: It's the way this game is played, folks. You know, you can't let people just take pot shots at you.
1: Okay, what happened in the NHL historically yesterday?
0: San Jose Sharks beat Detroit Game 7, 1993, 94.
1: Did not happen.
0: Didn't I? Was I wrong?
1: That was April the 30th. That's next week.
0: Was it really?
1: Yep.
0: That was the 23rd. How about we won our first game?
1: Nope, it wasn't a Sharks historical moment.
0: I don't know that.
1: 48 years ago yesterday, Game 7 of the Stanley Cup Finals was played. It went into double overtime.
0: In April.
1: Pete Bibando for Detroit beat the New York Rangers. But can you imagine Game 7 of a Stanley Cup final going into double overtime?
0: Yes, that would be great. Can you imagine happening in April? That would be better.
1: They used to only play 70 games back then. Here are the Stars now setting up on the power play. Sidor shoots, blocked by Rapchi. Verbeek gets the puck, though, and spins the shot toward the net. Vernon stopped it, lost control of the stick. Sharks get it back and fire to center. Here's Ragnarsson. Long wrist shot right on goal. Deflected by Belfour over to his left, but he didn't control that too well. Tried to grab it with the glove hand and couldn't get it. On the near side now. Sharks are shorthanded, but they're putting the pressure on. Ricci knocked the puck free out toward Belfour, but he tipped it aside. Now Modano skates back behind his own net, but right on him is John McClain. That causes a turnover. Great work by the forwards in this penalty kill, Drew. Combination of McClain and Ricci up front as they continue to dig it inside the Dallas zone with 51 seconds left on the penalty. And Mike Ricci actually causes a face-off by pressing the skates in the puck up against the boards. And again, whenever you can do that, that's just a terrific bit of penalty killing, and that happened for Ricci and McClain.
0: They've done a great job this year penalty killing number 15 and number 18 for the Sharks, McClain and Ricci. They've kept the puck in the zone a lot of times on the forecheck, not allowing the opposition team to break out, which is exactly what happened right there.
1: 6:31 to go in the first period, and we remind you to tune into our first intermission as the internationally known columnist Al Strachan will join us. He was with us last night playing a bit of pool in the hotel.
0: I heard.
1: And we had a good time with that. And he will tell you exactly how to hit the eight ball properly.
0: I'll have to ask him about the... The closing ceremonies you guys had last night.
1: It was something.
0: Wonder if you two could have, you and Randy could have been a little louder in the hallway on the way back to your rooms.
1: Did you hear us?
0: No kidding.
1: Hey, it's the playoffs.
0: A couple of radio voices. A couple of media voices coming down.
1: You've got to be excited in the Stanley Cup playoffs. That's all I'm going to say. We're back to action now. 1-0. Dallas leads the Sharks. They're on the power play. The Stars are. Modano flips to the corner. In deep is Hatcher. Centers in front for Lehtinen, who gets it on goal, but it's stopped by Vernon. And play is called. And you know, John McClain, once again, is showing his value, Drew. He was right there to check Lehtinen in perfect position to help out his defenseman.
0: He was, and it's a tough play for a forward to come all the way low. Both defensemen for the San Jose Sharks are over on one side of the ice. So
1: I hate that.
0: Well, I don't mind that. There's a certain reason you do it. You want to try to put as much pressure on the opposition team as possible. Your box has got to move at the same time. And if you've got a chance to make a two-on-one, a two-on-two in the corner, you're supposed to do it. But that means it puts extra pressure on the forwards to come back down and collapse towards the net to help out.
1: Al McClain's an expert at all things mental in the game because he played for some of the best defensive teams in the National Hockey League over the last couple of years. And with all that experience he's got, I mean, after all, this is his 15th year in the NHL, he's bound to have learned a little something.
0: I thought you were just going to say because he is mental, he's able to I was understand the mental part of the game.
1: Save that one for you.
0: All right.
1: He's been known to hear that from you during the course of practice.
0: Johnny Mac and I have a few conversations that are pretty darn good.
1: Yes, you do. Back to action now. 18 seconds to go on the penalty on Marchment. The Stars get the faceoff at center and shoot one into the Sharks zone, but behind the net, Holder is there, and he slips one underneath the outstretched stick of Modano all the way down the ice, and that will be just about it for the power play. Little collision in the corner. Belfour went down, and that brought a reaction from the crowd, but Eddie the Eagle is back on his feet, and Matt Tkachuk is behind his own net as the crowd boos with Marchment coming back onto the ice and the penalty over for the Sharks. Dallas still leads 1-0, 5.5 left in the first. Here come the Stars into the offensive zone. Bassin looks to run at Zuzan in the corner, but Andre slipped underneath the check. Billy Holder, his defensive partner, circles out and skates to center, but a long feed will be icing as Joe Murphy couldn't get there in front of Craig Ludwig.
0: All the boos you hear are for Brian Marchment. He's not even on the ice, but nevertheless, they still are booing him fans are a little concerned about the collision between Eddie Belfour and Murray Craven. Murray slid the shoulder into Eddie Belfour's back. Eddie tried to sell the dive a little bit, but he's got to understand if he comes out to play the puck, he is not allowed just to leisurely skate back towards his own goal. Murray Craven's got a right to a path.
1: Yes,
0: Eddie Belfour has got a right to a path. But if the two paths intersect, it's who's ever there first.
1: And Murray Craven, without question, was not trying to run Eddie Belfour. He was looking in the direction of the puck.
0: Exactly.
1: Off the faceoff, left side of Vernon. Sharks get the draw ahead, race for the puck. And Murphy got there, but Brian Skrudlin skated back and checked the puck out of his control. Good play by Skrudlin.
0: Very good play by Brian for a guy that doesn't even come close to skating as good as Joe Murphy does.
1: Well, he's not as fast, but he's certainly one of the more tenacious guys getting back defensively. And he's somebody that's reacted well to the change in his career over the course of the last 5 or 6 years.
0: Yeah, you got to remember, Brian Skrudlin was not one of those guys that was ever drafted. He was a walk-on on the Montreal Canadiens. And he has done a very, very good job with his career.
1: In the neutral zone, the puck is tipped back into the seats, and so we've got a break in the action with 4:43 left in the first period. You're listening to the Stanley Cup Playoffs, and we'll return in a moment on the San Jose Sharks Radio Network. Tonight's broadcast is brought to you in part by Office Depot. Still the biggest, still the best. Still taking care of business one customer at a time. It's a best of seven series, and the Dallas Stars lead the Sharks 1-0. Tonight in game number 2, they lead 1-0. But here are the Sharks off the draw. Friesen stick handle

0: the ice. They're going into forecheck in the Dallas zone. In the left wing corner, Sutter was knocked down, kind of hauled down there by Ludwig, but no penalty was called as play continues. Verbeek for Dallas skates to center down the right side, flips one in, right side of Mike Vernon. Big convergence of players in the corner, and we've got a penalty coming up as the Sharks do not touch the puck. It's going to go to the Dallas Stars as the Sharks have control, and the extra skater is coming on for Darryl Sutter. Dumped in now by Ron Sutter into the offensive zone, but the touch is made by Belfour, and we've got a whistle, and the penalty is called by referee Don Koharski with 3:27 to go in the first period. I'm Dan Rusinowski along with Drew Remenda back at Reunion Arena in Dallas, where a penalty for boarding has just been issued by referee Don Koharski to Dave Reed, the veteran left wing, who ought to know better at 16:33 of the first period with his team only holding onto a one-goal lead.
1: Well, it's a situation where Don Koharski actually let one hit from behind on Ron Sutter go in the Dallas end. He wasn't going to let two go in the Sharks zone.
0: All right, face off to the right side of Eddie Belfour. Ricci wins the draw. Zusin on the point, stops the puck, throws to the left, and Holder tried to dish it off, but he fanned on it, and Mike Modano is able to clear.
1: Well, the power play that was so effective down the crunch for the San Jose Sharks is having a tough time getting on track against Dallas.
0: They were loose this morning, but they don't seem to be too loose right now. As back behind their own goal, the Sharks' power play starts up. Coming up the middle of the ice is Holder, the Sharks' leading scorer among defensemen this season. And at the red line, he dumps it in. Left side of Eddie Belfour, dug free, but the excellent Stars penalty killing unit, ranked second in the league, comes up with it, and Modano and Lehtinen combine to clear.
1: The Dallas Stars forwards come back on the dump pins, and they just converge all over the puck. They've got four guys at times below the faceoff circles.
0: There's a minute 15 left on the penalty against Dallas's Dave Reed as the Sharks skate from left to right. Down into the zone, it goes into the corner, picked up there by the Stars, and Sidor is able to shoot one all the way down. Vernon comes out to play it, and he's met there by the check of Sidor, but he swings one back behind his own goal line. You know, that is a pretty good job of penalty killing by Darryl Sidor, because he killed off another 5 seconds as a result of that play. Now the Sharks finally break to center, and Friesen on the ice twists one into the offensive zone, but the puck is flipped up into the seats off the glass, and so we've got a whistle with 47 seconds left in the penalty against Reed and 2:15 to go in the first period. Dallas leads the Sharks 1-0.
1: Well, the interesting thing about Sidor on the penalty kill is he's normally a defenseman, plays the forward position on the penalty kill, and Zuboff and Ludwig are back on the point. So Ken Hitchcock puts three defensemen out on the penalty kill, plus maybe one of the best defensive forwards of all time, besides his boss, Bob Gainey, the general manager of the Dallas Stars, Guy Carboneau, has got to be one of the best ever.
0: You know, he still is very effective at 38 years of age.
1: You got that right, 38, but I don't know. I think there's a picture of somebody in his attic getting me old. Ain't going to be him, because he looks great.
0: There's just some guys that can play forever. Yeah. Slava Fetisov's another one. Detroit.
1: Yes. At 103, he's amazing.
0: It is unbelievable. He's been aging like that every year, too. Here are the Sharks at center ice now, getting back to action. Friesen is body checked by Hatcher, but he dumps into the zone. Belfour tries to clear, cannot, kept in by Ragnarsson on the right point. 23 seconds to go in the Sharks' power play. Iafredi on the point, doesn't shoot, throws in front, and Friesen gets the pass, but loses on the check to Matt Tkachuk, and the Dallas Stars clear it.
1: Well, one thing I do like is that the fact the Sharks are going to the net. The other thing I don't like is that they don't get a shot for all their hard work. You've got to make sure you put the puck on the net.
0: Turnover by the Sharks at center. Here comes Lehtinen, shorthanded down the right side of the zone, but the shot goes wide as he wound up from 55 feet out. That's it for the penalty. Sharks and the Stars are back to full strength. So Darryl Sutter goes with his brother Ron up front at center, along with Burr and Lowry on the wings. Marchment and Rapchi are back on defense. Minute 12 to go, first period. Stars lead it 1-0, and the crowd is anticipating the final minute here as Dallas skates it out of the zone. Modano can't slip underneath the check of Mike Rapchi, who poked it loose at center, but Modano recovers the puck. He's checked by Burr at the Sharks' line, but he holds on to control of it. Now he knocks it off the right-wing boards inside the Sharks' end. He also got roughed up by both Lowry and Burr, but no penalty was called, and that brought a reaction from the crowd as the Sharks move from right to left at center ice, taken now by centerman Ron Sutter, and with 40 seconds to go in the period, he just dumps down into the Dallas zone for another line change. Now coming on are Craven, McClain up front for the Sharks with Ricci. Here comes Matt Tkachuk the other way for Dallas. Slaps it toward the net. Block. Now a drive. They score. Hatcher on the point. Got the rebound from long distance. The Sharks were really careless on that one. And it's 2-0 Dallas at the 19 minute and 31 second mark of the first period.

0: Well, that's a hard one for the San Jose Sharks to swallow. Kind of looked like you got everything in control going out of this period. 1-0, you're okay. Had a couple of chances on net, end up in your net. Original shot is on the rush. It's the defenseman joining the rush. The Sharks forwards not doing a great job picking up anybody on the point. And what happened was all the Sharks forwards were down in the zone, almost to the hash marks. And that left Hatcher wide open to take the rebound opportunity. Murray Craven actually is in the crease with Mike Vernon. These old covers will have to be adjusted in between the second and first and second period.
1: That's the second goal of the playoffs and the second playoff goal of his career for Darian Hatcher, who also has an assist. Matt Tkachuk and Hogue get the assists on this goal again at 19:31. We're down to the final seconds of the period as the Sharks skate across the blue line, but an interception by the Stars results in a whistle because a penalty is being called, Drew, back in the neutral zone.
0: I think Craig Ludwig's going to get a deuce. No, it's not going to be Craig Ludwig. I thought it was. It is going to be to the Dallas Stars, though, nonetheless. It's going to be to number 15, Jamie Langenbrunner. 2 minutes for roughing as he retaliated on a check in the neutral zone by Andre Zuzan. And now the Sharks with 8.6 seconds. That probably won't get much done on this power play, but have a little bit of time to get their game composed, get themselves composed, and try to make the San Jose Sharks' two-goal deficit a little less. Threw me off with my thinking there, Dan, for a second.
1: It happens.
0: Once in a while, I just couldn't spit it out.
1: 8.6 seconds to go in the first period. Time of the penalty, 19:51. You always round it up to the next second when there are tenths of a second involved. And off the face-off, Sharks win the draw. Quick shot there by Zuzan. Went through a bevy of players, but wide of a net. Loose puck, left-wing corner with a second to go, and it'll be stopped there along the boards, and that's it for the first period. The Sharks and the Stars showed that they didn't like each other very much, but Dallas got the benefits of two good chances that got pucks by Mike Vernon. And the Sharks players are coming over to tap Vernon on the pads a bit as they head back to their dressing rooms. Bernie Nichols comes over, and you can almost sense that he's saying, don't worry, we'll be right back in this game. The Sharks will have the power play for the first minute and 51 seconds of the second period. The one thing, Drew, they have to think about is how they're going to generate more opportunities on Ed Belfort. You look at the shots on goal. 5 for Dallas, 4 for the Sharks. It's not enough.
0: They have to be more direct in their attack, Stan. They have to make sure that they get the job done in the neutral zone, forcing turnovers, and then be very direct in their attacks. Don't push it back to the point. Get it going to the net. It's going to be a lot of hard work, a lot of cycling, a lot of grinding down low, but then they've got to start attacking the net.
1: The score at the end of the first period is the Dallas Stars 2, the San Jose Sharks nothing. We'll return to Reunion Arena after this word of the San Jose Sharks Radio Network.
0: Back at the Reunion Arena in Dallas, Texas, where the Stars lead the San Jose Sharks 2-0. Well, we got a very special guest in our first period intermission, Al Strachan, renowned hockey columnist. You see him on Hockey Night in Canada. You read him everywhere in Canada. And he's always, always ready to give his opinion about hockey. And he is with Dan Rozanowski.
1: And he's a great pool player, too. Al Strachan is here in Dallas covering the series for the national media in Canada. And how's your eight ball?
2: Very good. Actually, I have a pool table in my basement and a 19-year-old son who likes to beat me. That's why.
1: Hey, how about this this organization that you've written about a lot, the San Jose Sharks? We've seen your columns from afar. You've talked a lot about what you thought about how this organization has retooled itself. Now that they finally made the playoffs, what are your impressions?
2: They're still a very good team. They're in over their head on this one, obviously, and they're certainly not going to win the Stanley Cup this year. But you have to like the way they're going. There are a lot of teams in this league that are not going in the right direction. A couple of them in Florida, for instance. But this team, they have a good mixture of youth and veteran savvy. I think that Marleau is going to be a great player, and Sturm, Zuzan. There's a lot of good talent there. It's a good organization. I think the addition of Doug Wilson was a particularly good one. Not only is he very personable, he knows everybody in hockey, but he also has a good hockey sense and a Norris Trophy winner himself, and obviously has played the game at an elite level, and he'll be a big help to the scouting people.
1: What about the rest of the league playoff lineup so far? It's been an interesting group of series so far. Ottawa won the first game against New Jersey. Big, big win for St. Louis against Los Angeles. And now, in the Detroit-Phoenix series, it's sort of like the opposite thing happening. First, Detroit blows out the Coyotes, and tonight, it's the other way around.
2: You tend to forget sometimes that there are always human beings involved. You look at them as hockey cards or statistics or whatever, and people tend to get overconfident. They're human, and I think that was the case with Detroit. They had a fairly easy win, and now they're getting smoked. And New Jersey, I don't think, took Ottawa very seriously. I don't think Philadelphia took Buffalo very seriously. So they're bouncing back. It'll be interesting to see what happens tomorrow night in St. Louis. They won very easily last night against Los Angeles, and you may see the sort of thing that we're seeing with Phoenix. That's why coaching is so important in the National Hockey League, and you have to get the best out of these guys, and Ken Hitchcock is doing a very good job with these people from Dallas. They're playing very well tonight, despite what is could be a debilitating loss of Joe Nieuwendyk, but they're playing, proving that they want to overcome it.
1: I've always wanted to ask you this question about the perception of the West Coast from a writer or from the general managers on the East Coast. We always feel on the West Coast almost that we're the outpost of the National Hockey League. How close to reality is that?
2: Very close, because there's nobody out there has ever won anything. The Los Angeles Kings got to the Stanley Cup Finals once, and hockey is all about winning. And you look at the big dynasties and the traditions, they're in the East. Montreal, the closest they ever got was in Edmonton, but Edmonton's off in a world all its own. They're certainly not the West Coast, you know. And so the West Coast is generally perceived as a good place to go on vacation. A lot of the guys who run teams now came into the league when you used to go to places like Los Angeles and Oakland and Vancouver on the swing, and maybe stop in Kansas City to pay the scouts, and also stop at some sort of hotel somewhere and have a great time, or even in Las Vegas to gamble, whatever the case may be. And they had 4 or 5 days off, and the coaches would say, well, you want to keep this vacation going, you better whack these guys on the coast. And everybody did, you know.
1: Back in those days, the Seals used to help out too, with a couple of 12-2 losses.
2: Well, the California Seals were great fodder for those teams.
1: What was it like for you covering the league back in the days when there were the original 21?
2: I actually covered it, I think, when there were 14. But yeah,
1: it you're wasn't, not that old, Al.
2: Yeah, well, I've been doing it for 25 years now. I started in 1973. The big distraction in those days was that we didn't get any frequent flyer miles. That didn't start until the 80s. It was certainly interesting. You get to know a lot of the people, and a lot of the guys on those teams are now running other teams, and it helps certainly in my profession to be able to go to guys that you knew as players. And we were talking about it last night. That Los Angeles Kings team there in the 70s had 6 guys all on one team. We thought it was 6. I said there were 7 because Rogge Vachon also coached a while, who became head coaches, and Bob Barry and people like that. And the Montreal team that I covered had a lot of people who went on to do things in hockey. Glenn Sather, Bob Gainey right here was on that team. Doug Risebrough was in Calgary for a while. Jacques Lemaire was on that team. He's now running New Jersey. So when you cover the it's like anything else. I guess when you do it for a long time, you get to know the people, and it makes it easier.
1: What do you make of Gary Bettman's recent statements to Canadian legislators, essentially, that they have to kind of change the tax policies of their country in order for Canadian teams to survive and be profitable?
2: He's right. A lot of Canadians got upset because they said, we don't want people coming in here telling us how to run our country, but they should look at the bigger message. Canada needs help in its taxes at every level, not just in the corporations. And Canada has to realize that if you want to be competitive on the world stage, and that's what hockey is now, then you have to compete by the same rules. And you can't be gouging these hockey teams under the perception that they're rich, because many of them are not rich, especially in Canada. And Canada has a whole different set of rules and situations. And the big one is that in the United States, people tend to cater more to business. It's a very business-oriented economy. And you try to get businesses coming into your community. In Canada, they tend to treat businesses as if they're some sort of pariahs who are getting rich on the backs of the working man, etc. And they don't cater to businesses. And it's not right, really, because you take a team like Montreal that had to build that entire building by itself, and not only did they have to build it without a single tax dollar, they even had to compensate the city for lost parking revenue at the meters while they were putting it up. They pay more taxes in Quebec than any jurisdiction in North America.
1: And Ontario, in fact, they have building taxes.
2: Yeah. And then in Ontario, of course, you also had entertainment taxes, 10% on every ticket that the government takes, and the consumers have to pay it. It's and so he's right. If you want these people to compete, you can't be paying people salaries if all your money is going to taxes, and if you can't pay the salaries, you're not going to be competitive.
1: On the other side of the coin, the Toronto Maple Leafs organization is under a lot of fire recently for the idea of personal seat lighting.
2: Yeah, it's a big, big hockey community there, and I think what they are going to do is explain to these people, look, this is not a payment. This is an investment. It's as if you were buying a house, and you expect it to appreciate. If you believe that hockey is always going to be popular in Toronto, and there's no reason not to, you buy this seat license for $10,000 or $12,000 now, you'll probably sell it for $25,000 in 5 years. Don't look at it as a payment. Look at it as an investment. And that's the way they'll sell it. In the process, of course, they're going to get extremely rich. And they've got the new building. They've got about 200 boxes in it. And they're going to charge a fortune for all these seats. And they're going to spend a lot of money and become competitive. That's the theory.
1: Huh, yeah, I guess so. But how's it going to be for hockey, that Air Canada Centre?
2: Not as good as the one that they would have built. They were looking at building one that had been designed by a firm in Kansas City, of all places, that would have been to hockey what Camden Yards would have been to baseball. A beautiful building, very steep sides, and a total hockey building, nothing else, not a multi-purpose facility, as they're called. This one now is designed as a basketball building for the Raptors, but the Leafs bought the Raptors, and they're going to fix the building up to accommodate, but it'll still be a very good building. It's still pretty steep. You're still going to have good sight lines, and you're still going to have a lot of attributes that you don't have in some of the other new buildings.
1: As usual, you have a lot to write about in this series. What do you think are the best stories running around the league right now in the playoffs?
2: Well, I think maybe the emergence of St. Louis is one of them. The Marchment thing is interesting. I don't think that it deserves all the attention it's getting.
1: No.
2: It was a good, clean hit, and I can't understand all these people who are saying that he shouldn't have done it. What would you have him do? Just roll off and let Nieuwendyk go in and score?
1: No.
2: These guys are taught to do this, and the stories are just starting now, I think, to emerge, and if Detroit loses tonight, there'll be an interesting one there, the question of the goaltending in that area, and the goaltending in Philadelphia, they're up again tonight, but the upsets are happening, and that's, I think, always the thing that people look for in the first round. In the first 8 games, there were 4 upsets.
1: Al, as always, we've run out of time. Good to see you.
2: My pleasure.
1: That's Al Strachan from the nationally syndicated Toronto Globe and Mail. We'll be back on the San Jose Sharks Radio Network.
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1: Mike Vernon is in goal to our left for the second period as Jamie Langenbrunner of the Stars goes in to the penalty box to serve out the end of his roughing call that occurred with 9 seconds left in the first period. So the Sharks begin the second stanza on the power play. There's the face-off, and the Stars penalty killers shoot one all the way down. Sharks skate from left to right. They've got Friesen, Ricci, and McLean up front with Iafredi and Ragnarsson back on defense. From his own blue line, Big Al Iafredi carries to the neutral zone and then at the red line winds up and dumps one in. Right side of goaltender Eddie Belfour. The puck is on the left wing boards. Sidor and Hatcher are both over there to try to dig it free. Ricci hangs onto it for a moment. Now get it back to the point. Iafredi, a booming shot that hit Belfour and went wide. We've got an interference call coming up right now on John McLean, who was right in front of the net against Belfour and Matt Tkachuk.
0: That is exactly what it's going to be, Dan. Interference to John McLean on Eddie Belfour. Looking to get a screen on Belfour, and you know, you've got to be... It's kind of funny. You hear what's going on between the periods. Bob Gainey, general manager of the Dallas Stars, was up here talking to Jim Christensen about the goaltender interference on where Murray Craven hit Eddie Belfour.
1: Right.
0: Now, obviously, that's not the conversation. Can't get downstairs in that amount of time. But at the same time, Don Kaharsky's probably thinking, hey, you know, there was a little bit of interference. Maybe I should have called it. Belfour moves out to make the save. John McLean runs into him. And it's just funny how things like that all seem to work their way around where somebody ends up getting a penalty.
1: Goaltender interference against John McLean at 33 seconds of the second period. So much for the Sharks' power play. They are 0-for-3 so far. And now for the next minute and 16 seconds, there will be 4 skaters aside. The Stars have goals from Lettinen and Hatcher. They lead it 2-0, and off the draw, Sharks start from back behind their own net. Leading the attack, Marcus Ragnarsson sends the headman feed at center. Murray Craven speeds by Matt Tkachuk, cuts into the zone, angle shot right on goal, stopped by Belfour. That was a dangerous-looking play there for the Stars' defense, but Eddie the Eagle held his ground and stopped the puck.
0: Nice play by Murray Craven, driving the net wide, sending it to Ron Sutter, who was driving right down the mid lane. a good opportunity for the San Jose Sharks. Unfortunately, couldn't get by at Belfort. Murray Craven builds that wall, and we talk about it all the time. If you were to see this on video, and some of you will when you're watching TV and listening to us, he builds a wall. That is textbook. That's how you try to teach kids. You want to put your body between the defenseman and the puck. It's a tough thing to do. Murray Craven made it look very easy.
1: 12 playoffs for Murray Craven. He's seen just about everything except a Stanley Cup championship. He's been in the building when it's happened, but it's always been for the other side.
0: Three times.
1: 19:07 left in the second period. We've got 58 seconds to go in a four-on-four skating situation. Then the Dallas Stars will have the man advantage. As the crowd is reacting to all of the signs that are being directed Brian Marchman's direction.
0: That was a pretty funny one. It said, number 27 hurts puppies too, is what it said.
1: Oh, gosh. Face off to the left side of Belfour. Ronnie Sutter wins the draw. Craven throws back to the point. Brian Marchman winds up and shoots one. That didn't miss by much. Went just wide to the left of Belfour. Loose on the rebound. Marchman is checked by Carboneau, but he succeeded in getting the puck back behind the Dallas goal. And there the Stars pick up and skate it out from right to left. Leading the attack is Keane down the right wing side. One-on-one against Ragnarsson as he cuts across the blue line. Runs into Ragnarsson's check. Both players fall down. Loose puck. They both get up in the corner back behind Vernon. And they continue to scramble for the loose disc in the corner. Great effort by Carboneau. Got in there and tries to center it out in front. And he runs into the net as he's checked again by Marchman. And that brings a reaction from the crowd and the whistle as the puck went into Vernon.
0: Brian Marchman is just going to be the most thoroughly hated man ever. This guy will never be able to take a vacation anywhere within the Texas area.
1: No place in the Lone Star State for Brian Marchman is welcome. No question about that. As he goes back toward his bench, along with his defensive partner, Marcus Ragnarsson. And now he's having a little conversation with Daryl Sador and some other Stars as he takes a seat on the bench.
0: Well, I know that, you know, Brian Marchman, as you hear the chant go up, that's very uncomplimentary. Brian Marchman plays the game hard, and he gets in people's faces, and, yeah, he takes the extra liberty, takes the extra cheap shot. Daryl Sutter calls it old-time hockey. Brian Marchman just says he's just doing his job. The Dallas Stars says, man, we hate that guy.
1: And if you're Sharks fans, you like that because your team has a lot of identity.
0: As Daryl Sutter said, if he was wearing green, you'd love him.
1: 18:20 to go in the second period. 10 seconds to go on Langenbrunner's penalty. The Stars dump it back down behind goaltender Mike Vernon, and he's out to his right to make the stick stop. Now the Sharks in 4 seconds will be killing a penalty off as Langenbrunner's penalty is over, and the penalty on McLean is 41 seconds left. Stars get the clearing attempt and keep it in the Sharks zone. Sador on the right point throws it away, though, as Owen Nolan had Jeff Friesen breaking at center, couldn't slip the pass through, and Madonna steals it for Dallas. Goes to the right side of Lettinen, walks into the Sharks zone, deflects it cross ice to Sador, breaking in, spots a man open in the corner, but his pass hit the referee, Don Koharski. Langenbrunner recovers in the corner, walks to the circle for a shot on goal that's stopped and covered by Vernon.
0: Well, you know, there's some problems for the San Jose Sharks right now, and the biggest problem is the Dallas Stars defense joining the rush. The San Jose Sharks have not been able to pick up the defenseman for the Stars, jumping in and getting some opportunities. Sador in that last attempt, good job keeping the puck in and getting the puck down so Langenbrunner can get a shot. It's a tough thing, especially when you're a man down. You have to be paying attention to everything, but you got to get your head on a swivel. Make sure on the back check you don't get too lazy. Get your feet moving. So on 5-on-5 situations, that's one thing you're going to have to listen for is whether the Sharks forwards can pick up the defense of the Stars.
1: Out-of-town score brought to you from Yahoo Sports. Phoenix 7, Detroit 4. That is a third period score from Joe Louis Arena. And what a wild series that's turning out to be.
0: Wow.
1: Off the faceoff, Sharks dump it down the ice. 7 seconds left in the penalty on McLean. Time for one more rush for Dallas. Here's Reed at center. Tosses on the right wing side to Hogue. Cuts across the line. Puts on the brakes. Drop pass. And a drive for the point by Zuboff is sticked out. Combination of the defense and Vernon got to it. Penalty on McLean is over. Sharks are back to full strength. And McLean goes right to the attack in the offensive zone. Looks forward on the right wing boards. Couldn't stop the clearing attempt, but it's stopped on the point instead by Marchman. And he tosses it in deep. Left side of Belfour. Ricci digs it clear to Sturm. Sturm sends a backhand pass to the point to Ragnarsson. Return left circle. Sturm turns. Wrist shot on goal. Stopped by Belfour. And he covers.
0: Lots of pushing and shoving in front of Ed Belfour is Mike Ricci and John McClain trying to get to the front of the net. Get a few Dallas Stars defensemen all over them. 16:59 left in the second period. Stars 2, Sharks zip. We'll be back on the San Jose Sharks Radio Network.
1: Tonight's broadcast is brought to you in part by Glendale Federal, home of Sharks checking. Glendale Federal is donating $100 for every Sharks goal scored in the playoffs to the Sharks Foundation. Glendale Federal, the other way to bank. Off the faceoff, Dallas leads this game 2-0, 16:50 to go in the second period. And the Stars have the puck as we get back to action. And they start from their own blue line. Daryl Sidor on with Sergei Zubov, flips it in the air to the right wing side. And Grant Marshall, who hasn't had a lot of ice time in the start of the second period, is able to flick one into the offensive zone. Behind Vernon, the Sharks clear to center ice. Along the right wing boards now, a fight for it as Murphy and Nichols come together. The Stars poked it free. Marchment gets it back, and here's the obligatory chance and booze. And he sends a pass right to Bernie Nichols at the red line, and he taps one in. Right side of Belfort. Sharks are in forechecking. Nichols and Craven dug it free, but it came all the way around the boards and back to the Sharks' end. And Marchment will pick it up there and one time to center ice. Ragnarsson tips to Nichols. Look for a man breaking on the right side. Sean Berber lost it. Almost a chance the other way for Dallas, but Langenbrunner overskated. Now at the Sharks' blue line on the right wing side, Langenbrunner loses on the check to Zuzan. Here come the Sharks the other way. Bird to center across the line. Lead pass Zuzan on the left, but he fans on the shot as Craig Ludwig slides over to defend on the play, and so it went wide of Belfour. Loose inside the Dallas zone to Belfour's right. Craig Ludwig, the veteran defenseman, backhands it up the board, stopped by Zuzan, who's in deep, and Andre Guns went around to the near side, and Holder goes in deep now from the right point. The Sharks are really pushing. Here's Holder, centering feet for Sutter, off of his stick. Now on the far side, Zuzan takes a check from Keane, but he hangs out of the puck. Now a check on Burr knocks him to the ice, but he grabs it in the corner to Zuzan behind the net, and a centering feet for Lowry is knocked away. Stars can't clear. Here's Holder on the point. Shot is blocked in front. Went off of Lowry's skate and wide of the net. Lowry's pushing and shoving a bit there with Zuboff as we have a whistle. And it looks like referee Don Koharski is interested in this little conversation.
0: Well, a lot of hard work by the San Jose Sharks to keep the puck in the Dallas zone. I was really impressed with the defense out there. Dan Holder and Zuzan kept the puck in deep. Took some hits along the boards to keep the puck in. If your D is doing the job on the boards and keeping pucks in, certainly makes the job easier to get some offensive chances by the forwards. Forwards going to the net, doing a great job trying to get some screens. But again, not a lot of shots by the San Jose Sharks. Shots coming, all coming from outside, and not very many getting to the net.
1: The Sharks have two shots on goal this period so far, and the Stars have one. Only 12 shots between the Sharks and the Stars in this whole contest so far, and that's not many.
0: No, it's not very many, and you've got to remember that stat. If the Sharks or the Stars score two in a game in Reunion Arena, they are undefeated.
1: They have two tonight. They lead it 2-0. Sharks move to the attack, but they get called on the offside at the Dallas blue line. And so play is blown dead. Don't forget, you can send us email all season long and throughout the Stanley Cup playoffs. All you have to do is get on to your local service provider and send your messages to sharksradio@ix.netcom.com. We'll go over some of those in tonight's second intermission.
0: Always interesting getting emails and other people's perspective on the game.
1: We have our regular messengers, and we also have some new ones every single game. Off the faceoff, Friesen is offside as the puck crossed the line, and his skates were way ahead of the play. And he was circling back, but he technically had control of it in the offensive zone ahead of the puck. So the linesman had to blow the whistle.
0: It's been very tough, and I imagine fairly frustrating so far for guys like Jeff Friesen and Owen Nolan. And I imagine Patrick Marleau as well, the guys that are offensively minded and offensively gifted for the San Jose Sharks, have not been able to get their feet going in this game. You got to credit the Dallas Stars once again for their simple, straight-ahead approach and hard defensive style.
1: Well, that's why they're the best team statistically in the National Hockey League this season with 109 points and 49 victories, which is a great year in any league. Here come the Sharks. Friesen breaks in, shoots from the right side. Pad save Belfour, and he grabs Nolan's rebound opportunity with the glove. Nolan drives the net. We've got pushing and shoving as the play comes to a close.
0: Well, there is a bit.
1: Uh-oh, Marchment and Madonna are pushing and shoving, and Juha Lind is over there to get in the way, but that was what the interesting thing was happening over to the left side from our vantage point of the goal. Now behind the net, Richard Matvichuk is giving somebody a knuckle sandwich as the discussions continue. Marchment and Madonna are having a rather spirited discussion. as Marcus Ragnarsson and Juha Lien are trying to step between the pair.
0: Well, there was a big convergence of people when Owen Nolan went right to the net. Now you've got Hatcher, Marchment, Modano, Ragnarsson, and Lien all in one little group. What happened was there was a big jam up by the net.
1: Okay. Right after Owen Dallas Nolan shot
0: Stars,
1: the puck.
0: Dallas Stars and Owen Nolan, Jeff Friesen. Mike Modano standing there beside the net. Brian Marchment comes in from the point, and he whacks Modano in the face, gets him out of there, and then Lien jumps in, and Lien and Marchment and Modano are all of a sudden in a little bit of a threesome. And I tell you, the reason that everybody started the whole thing is because Owen Nolan went to Eddie Belfour hard and decided they might as well throw a slash up high around Eddie's arms to see what happens. Lien tries to go to Mike Modano's aid, and then Modano kind of bails out on him, and Lien gets two elbows in the chops for his good intentions.
1: But that's called being a team player.
0: Yeah.
1: You have to do that in the Stanley Cup playoffs. As we've got it broken up now by referee Don Koharski, and we will get the announcement momentarily as to what the penalties are going to be.
4: 3-11, Owen Nolan, 2 minutes for slashing. San Jose penalty, 27, Brian Marchment, 2 minutes for roughing. Darian Hatcher, 2 minutes for roughing. Time of the penalties, 5:29. San Jose penalties, number 11, Nolan, 2 minutes for slashing. 27, Marchment, 2 minutes for roughing. Stars penalty, 2, Hatcher, 2 minutes for roughing at 5:29.
1: The result of that, an extra penalty on Owen Nolan, so the Stars have the power play, and they lead this hockey game 2-0 in the second period. Can you explain that to me, partner?
0: I'm trying to understand how Matt Tkachuk gets zipped out of that whole thing. How does that not get evened up down in that situation? It's not like Marchment and Owen Nolan were the only guys doing the damage down there.
1: Pretty obvious. Matt Tkachuk had a get-out-of-jail-free card.
0: No kidding.
1: Here's McLean breaking in for the Sharks. Shorthanded. He's up there with Ricci, but his shot is blocked by the stick of Sidor. And the Stars' power play. Uh-oh, they almost lost it in front of their own net, but it's tipped out of the air by the defense. Good work there as Zuboff, almost costly, coughed it up in the corner with a costly error. Coming back the other way, though, are the Sharks' opponents in their own zone. The Sharks steal the puck away from Langenbrunner, but Rapchi can't clear. Zuboff on the point, keeps it in for Beek. Point blank range, drives it on net. Save made, Vernon. Rebound tip wide with a minute 16 left in the Nolan penalty. That got exciting in a hurry as the Stars set up on the man advantage. Langenbrunner goes to Sidor, shoots it from the point, but from the left side it's blocked inadvertently by his own teammate, Pat Verbeek. Sharks circle back with the puck, and Mike Ricci at his own line will wind up and shoot it down the ice. And with 58 seconds to go on Nolan's penalty, that gives Daryl Sutter a chance to put out fresh skaters.
0: What a great save by Mike Vernon, point blank off of Verbeek. You know, the pass actually went off of San Jose Shark.
1: Here's Zuboff now. Leads down the right side to Modano. Across the line. Headman pass tipped by Marshall. Had eyes in the back of his head, but the pass just missed the mark for Lettinen. He's in the corner, left wing side. Sends back to the point to Zuboff. To Lettinen, the left wing boards. Rink wide feed taken by Sidor. Drive right on. Stop now by Vernon. Rebound in front. Chance for Lettinen. Couldn't get the stick on it, but he grabs it on the left wing side. 24 seconds to go in a Nolan penalty. Sent around the right point. Now stopped by Sean Chambers. Feeds to Zuboff in the circle. Flips the wrist shot. Got tipped and it went up high over the net and bounced off the glass and stayed in. Chambers, another shot. Hit the side of the net. Some people thought the puck was across the line because it was in the air. Zuboff holds it in. Rink wide feed to Modano in the right circle. 5 seconds left in the power play. Send it back to the point. Zuboff bats it down. Sends the pass in deep. Penalty is over. Nolan's back on the ice, but the Stars have the puck. They send it in front. A quick shot tipped on net there. Taken by Modano. Stopped by Vernon. And we've got a whistle with a collision in the corner and play call. Breaking the action. 7:36 gone by in the second period here in Dallas. The score, the Stars 2, the Sharks nothing. 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Don't forget to tune in to our next exciting Sharks Radio Network broadcast, which comes your way on Sunday morning at 11:30 from San Jose Arena. It's the Great Sharks Teal Out. Sharks fans are encouraged to turn the town teal by wearing the Sharks color teal to all playoff home games. Sunday at noon is the face-off time. We'll be on the air at 11:30 for all the exciting action. Off the face-off here, we've got a penalty coming up, and it's to the Sharks right in the face-off circle. It's an interference call, And it's going to go against San Jose defenseman Mike Rapchi, who is slowly but surely making his way to the Sharks' penalty box.
0: Well, Don Gaharski seems to be looking at nothing but teal at the moment as Mike Rapchi gets two for interfering in the faceoff circle. And the reason he's looking at only a teal is because the teal are making some mistakes and some obvious discipline mistakes that are ending up costing the San Jose Sharks precious, precious power play opportunities to the Dallas Stars. Mike Rathje, I think it's just a matter of Mike being just too strong for anybody else and was able to knock down a Dallas Star in the faceoff circle where faceoff interference has been called all year.
1: Faceoff left side of Mike Vernon. A two-minute penalty to Rapchi has been called. Off the faceoff glove, saved by Vernon right off the draw. Quick shot by Sean Chambers went on net. And Vernie did the little flourish with the left hand a little bit, but make no mistake, he had to stop a pretty laser-like shot that came quickly off the stick of Chambers, who I think is underrated in what he brings to the table.
0: Yeah, a very good defenseman, Dan. He is a guy who has played very well today. I think it's a nice addition for the Dallas Stars because now you've got Matt Vachuk and Chambers who can play the point on the second power play unit.
1: It's back to what I was talking about earlier, another threat.
0: Yeah, exactly, and you've got Zuboff and Sidor on the first power play unit, so that's four very solid defense that are offensively gifted as well.
1: Sharks have Holder and Zuzan on defense, and they're back skating as the Stars fly to the Sharks' line. Left winger Dave Reed stops the puck in the San Jose end, stops, takes a look, throws it back to Matt Vachuk, return to Reed, back for Matt Vachuk on the point. Rink wide, Chambers shoots, one, but it's wide of goaltender Mike Vernon. Sharks bounce the rebound out clear to center, and you can see the ice times, Drew. Ricci and McLean have been out killing penalties a lot tonight.
0: Yes, they have.
1: Back over on the near side. Ricci fights for the puck on the near boards, and he combines to freeze it with Verbeek. And play is called with 1:14 left on the penalty against Mike Rathje.
0: Well, in the first period, you've had both Ricci and McLean playing about almost 6 minutes, 5:42 and 5:57. Respectively, Billy Holder's logging 9 minutes and Andre Zuzan about 7.5. So those are the guys, obviously, who are doing the job killing the penalties.
1: Out of town in the National Hockey League, 7-4. The Phoenix Coyotes continue to lead the Detroit Red Wings in the third period. How about this one in Washington? Washington led 2-0 at the end of two periods. Then Boston scored three straight goals to take a 3-2 lead. And then Sergei Gonchar scored with only 37 seconds left in regulation time. They're in overtime in our nation's capital.
0: Wow.
1: That's quite a game. Capitals won the first one. And the Bruins are making a series out of it. Right here, it's 2-0 Dallas. 58 seconds to go on a Rathje penalty call. 11:17 left in the second period of play. Here come the Stars skating from right to left. Sidor winds up at the Sharks' line, dumps in. It goes around to the far boards. Loose in the right-wing corner. Madonna out there circles to get it. Hatcher's sitting up in the slot. Now he moves back behind the San Jose net. It's Madonna stick handles and dishes off to Lettinen on the far boards. They're on the perimeter, but they're controlling the puck. Madonna goes to the right point. Zuboff keeps it in. Feeds behind the Sharks' goal to big Darian Hatcher, but his centering feed is blocked, and Owen Nolan intercepts it. He skates to center, and Nolan almost ran into his own teammate, Jeff Friesen. He turned over the puck. Here's Madonna breaking down the ice for a shot on goal. Save made Vernon, and he got the rebound from Lettinen's backhander. Another drive on the right side goes wide off the stick of Sergei Zuboff, and the Gatling gun of the Dallas Stars power play unit is certainly being fired in the direction of Mike Vernon tonight. Here's Madonna now crossing the Sharks' line. His centering feed is sticked aside by a combination of Sutter and Craven, who are out killing the final seconds of Mike Rathje's penalty. It's over now as Rathje comes back onto the ice. No damage done in terms of goals against Drew, but the Sharks again are having the penalty killer unit out a lot in this contest tonight.
0: Mike Vernon made two great saves, though, Danny, on that power play.
1: He might have to make another here as the team breaks in. Dallas Stars, a good play by Billy Holder, knocks it off of centerman Guy Carboneau. Now we've got pushing and shoving after the rebound as Langenbrunner and Craven get involved, and that's going to get Don Koharski and linesman Tim Nowak interested to break that little altercation up as things are starting to look like a playoff series out there.
0: Definitely things are a playoff series. Shots on goal quite low, so it's a defensive-minded game. Stars with 11, Sharks with 7. Tons of hits. There has been nothing but hits out there all the first period. 13 hits for San Jose in the first period. 16
5: for Dallas, that's a ton of hits in this game. And I would say that by the end of the game, you're going to have up to the 30 or 40 range as far as hits for both teams.
1: 9:51 to go in the second period. The faceoff will be just inside the Sharks zone. And again, Mike Vernon is picking up right where he left off last game. His team is down. Now tonight it's 2-0, but he's playing really well.
5: Well, the two saves he made on the power play for the Dallas were great. Off the rush, Modano, boom, comes way out, makes that save with a great kick save and a beauty. And then he's able to get back in position and make another rebound pad save.
1: That was off of Lettinen, who knows how to put the puck in the net. And in fact, he's got a goal tonight. The other one for Dallas has been scored by Darian Hatcher, who had never scored a playoff goal before this series, and now he has them in consecutive games.
5: He's looking pretty good, too. He's playing very well for Dallas.
1: He plays up front on the power play because of his size, and he has good skills for a big man.
5: He does. You know what else that does? When the puck gets rimmed around by the opposition team behind the net, since he's the guy in front of the net and he's so big, he can take like one step and reach his stick and stop the puck from being cleared out of the zone.
1: Here come the Sharks now to center, led by Bernie Nichols. He stick handles for a moment, fires into the offensive zone, left side of Belfour. Dallas quickly shovels one out. There's a race for it at the Sharks' line, but Mike Ricci will get to it ahead of the forechecking Brian Skrudland. And Mike Rapchi circles over to the near side for the Sharks and leaves it for Nichols. Penalty coming up in the neutral zone, though, as Pat Verbeek was chopped to the ice. An interference penalty will be called against the Sharks, and Joe Murphy is arguing as he heads to the San Jose penalty box.
5: Once again, a situation behind the play. Joe Murphy is not very happy about the call. Situation is behind the play. Joe Murphy runs a little bit of a pick on Verbeek. And that is interference. That is obstruction. That is another 2 minutes to the San Jose Sharks.
1: He just had a note passed to us, Drew, that I think is rather interesting. And it is just the word Iafredi with a question mark.
5: Where is Al Iafredi?
1: We have not seen him on the ice this period, have we?
5: We've seen him on the ice in the beginning, but we haven't seen him on the penalty kill. I don't know if you're going to see him much on the penalty kill, to tell you the truth. You see him on the power play. You see him on 5-on-5. PK, I don't think you'll see him a lot. You'll see Zuzan, Rathje, Holder, and you'll see Rags.
1: Right now, the penalty killing unit is out for the Sharks with Rapchi and Holder on defense. Penalty called against Murphy for interference. Stars break in. Coming in front of the net is Verbeek looking for the pass from Reed, but it doesn't get there. The Sharks went into the box and they blocked the opportunity. In the right wing corner of the San Jose zone, Holder and Reed fight for it. It's Doug Free. Now it's sent to the near corner of the Sharks zone along the boards. Verbeek and Rapchi scrap for it there. Verbeek got it clear to Reed. Throws a hard pass to the point to Hatcher, who shoots one, but it's blocked. Ricci's stick and the puck is in the seats.
5: Good job by Mike Ricci as he sprints straight out from the corner. The whole box collapsed into the corner to try to get possession of the puck. When Dallas picked it up and threw it out to the point, Ricci sprints hard out to the corner to the middle of the ice, gets a block shot. The key for penalty killers, Dan, especially forwards, is you got to skate straight lines. The shortest path to the puck is the key if you want to block shots or get your sticks on shots or try to intercept passes.
1: Stepping out of the ice right now for the Dallas Stars is a combination of Mike Modano centering Jamie Langenbrunner on one wing and Yeri Lehtinen on the other side. You know, talking to Ken Hitchcock, he said that these days with the injuries to his hockey team, he can't think of line combinations, but he does think of twosomes, and he wants to keep Lehtinen and Modano together as much as possible. They're pretty creative together.
5: Absolutely. They seem to work very well off each other.
1: Here are the Stars now in the offensive zone, leading 2-0 on the Sharks. Langenbrunner on the power play with 1:05 left. Tosses to the left point. Stopped there by Chambers. Gives to Modano on the boards. Checked by Marchment, which goes into the corner. Langenbrunner centering feed. Blocked by Owen Nolan. And he banks one off the boards and all the way down.
5: Nice pickup by Owen Nolan on the back check. He just kept working and working, making the stick check. Was able to get the puck out of the zone.
1: 45 seconds to go on the Murphy penalty. Here comes Dallas again into the Sharks zone. Modano tips back to the right point. Stopped there by Chambers. Goes to Hatcher on the left side. And a dribbling shot winds up bouncing on goal. Stick save by Vernon. And the Sharks clear it.
5: It was either Lehtinen or Langenbrunner to get their stick on that puck. And it bounced hard down into Mike Vernon's five hole, who was able to close the legs to make another great save.
1: 23 seconds to go in Murphy's penalty. Here come the Stars again. They're rocking and rolling, leading 2-0. Benoit Hogan with Reed and Verbeek skates into the Shark zone, leaves it for Reed, flips the pass in the air, back to the left point, knocked down by Zuboff, tosses to the right side to Sidor, tees it up, shoots it, it's blocked by Nichols, and he almost broke away with the puck. Instead, he runs into Hogan on the far boards as the puck bounced away from his control, and he did the job. The Sharks clear it, but almost a great chance for for the Sharks. Nichols to break down the ice with the puck.
5: And then Reed and Craven got involved at the Dallas Stars bench.
1: Penalty on Murphy is over. He grabs the puck, stealing it in the slot in the Dallas zone, but he teed up for the shot that went wide. Now Nichols goes into forecheck, and he hits Juha Lien pretty hard. The Stars are able to clear it, however, as Marchment is hooked a little bit by Hogue. That's going to be a penalty as the stick came up high on Brian Marchment. And referee Don Koharski is looking at Marchment as he's bent over, taking a look at the side of his face. Breaking the action. Penalty coming up to Dallas with the Stars leading the Sharks 2-0. You're listening to the San Jose Sharks Radio Network. I'm Dan Rusinowski along with Drew Remenda back at Sold Out Reunion Arena in Dallas. The Stars lead the Sharks 2-0 in Game 2 of the Best of 7 series, which the Stars lead by virtue of their victory on Wednesday night. Benoit Hogue just high-sticked Brian Marchment, and he gets a cheer from the crowd as anything against Marchment, even if it's a penalty on the Stars, is something that Dallas fans are enjoying. 13:01, the time of it. Sharks are on the power play, and Al Iafredi looks for the pass from Nolan on the point. They don't convert, and Iafredi has to skate back to center ice to grab it because the pass was off the mark. Big Al takes it at his own blue line and sends it ahead, but the Stars intercept and drive one all the way down. So Ragnarsson starts from behind his own goal and skates it from left to right. Minute 18 to go on the Sharks' power play. Ragnarsson is checked in open ice by Madonna, but Madonna is down and hurt as the Sharks and the Stars take a look over there. The whistle blows, and Dave Supranoff, the trainer for Dallas, is right out there to attend.
5: Well, Mike Modano coming up in the neutral zone. What the Dallas Stars do is they strike back. If you're the penalty killer forward, they always strike back to the middle off the boards. Ragnarsson ran into Modano as Modano was making a nice check in the neutral zone. And it had to be a stick or an elbow or something because the hands got up fairly high. And it was definitely a cross check across Modano's side of Modano's head that sent him crashing to the ice.
1: I suppose if I were a cynical sports writer in Dallas, Drew, I would say that Marcus Ragnarsson was learning from his defensive partner, Brian Marchment, but that was a situation where he was just protecting himself. He was the puck carrier.
5: Exactly.
1: You know, no problem.
5: You protect yourself in this game. You can't let people hit you. You see a guy coming up, you protect yourself.
1: Kill him. No problem. Get your stick right across his face.
5: Once in a while, the stick happens to come up. What are you going to do?
1: Well, they're attending to Mike Modano right now. As the Stars and their fans have watched their best players go down a number of times this year. Modano, Nieuwendyk, Adams, all of them at one point or another have had their injury ailments because of scenarios like this. But you know what's funny? Dallas hasn't really even blinked an eyelash at that. They played well when all these guys have been hurt.
5: Well, the one thing that Ken Hitchcock has been stressing is being versatile and being resilient and making sure that you can work within the confines of the team, even though a guy may be out, a star here and there, as Mike Modano still remains down on the ice. And Ken Hitchcock said that his team has gone through this before where the guy's been hurt, such as Nieuwendyk, so he's got more confidence in his team being able to rebound from their star players getting hurt and being able to play well when their star guys get hurt. Modano gets a crack in the side of the head, but I think it was across the ear, and that looks like the team doctor is going to be coming out on the ice to see how Modano really is.
1: We've got a break in the action with the Modano injury. Dallas leads the Sharks 2-0. Back after this on the San Jose Sharks Radio Network. At the 14:08 mark of the second period, Marcus Ragnarsson drills Mike Modano. Down he goes. He's escorted off the ice. But the Dallas Stars still lead the Sharks 2-0, and no penalty is called as a result of the Ragnarsson check. Sharks set up on the man advantage. Here's Iafredi. Shoots toward the goal just wide of the net. Rebound right wing boards. McLean sends it back to the left point. Iafredi stops it. Goes to Ragnarsson. Shoots one, but it's blocked in front. Matt Tkachuk was there, and now the Stars clear it.
5: Well, it's certainly going to change the complexion of the game right now as Modano and Nieuwendyk from the last game are out. Modano went off being helped off, and he looked like he was a hurting puppy.
1: Inside the offensive zone, the Sharks go to forecheck on the power play. 30 seconds left on the penalty against Benoit Hogue. And Ragnarsson on the right point goes and flips the puck around the boards. Ricci got drilled by Keane. No penalty called, and there probably shouldn't have been one. As the crowd reacts, couldn't clear it, kept in. Here's a chance now for Iafredi, side of the goal, but a little slip pass is knocked on net. Stopped by Belfour, and Iafredi came up high with a stick against the Stars' Mike Keane. After the whistle, that's going to be a penalty.
5: Well, Mike Keane got an ally at Afraidy's face, and if you get an ally at Afraidy's face, you're liable to end up on your back. That's exactly what happened. Don Koharski He's calling 2 minutes to Ally Frady. He's going to get 2 minutes for roughing. There was a multitude of calls he could have made to a lot of players.
1: What did you think of that play on Ricci?
5: I thought it was 2 minutes for Alboy.
1: I thought it was pretty close.
5: I think he let that go because he didn't catch the Medano one.
1: Right. That's why nothing was going to get called there. And then after that, Brian Scrudlin and I afraid he pushed and shoved a little bit. But Big Al can throw his weight around. There's no question about that.
5: Certainly can. Big Al is one big, strong man.
1: He gets a two-minute roughing call here. Time of it, 15:06, second period. The Sharks are starting to look for opportunities offensively, Drew, but I got to tell you, with only seven shots on goal more than halfway through this game, the prospects just don't look that good.
5: Well, it's not enough shots, that's for sure, and they've got 24, almost 25 minutes left to go in this game in order to generate two goals and get this game tied up and hopefully get this thing into overtime and where they could get a chance to win it. But I think they've got to start looking away from the net. I said this before, I'll say it again. They got to start looking to the sides of the net, away from the net, use some deception. Great shot blocking ability by the Dallas Stars defense are really taking away any opportunity that the Sharks have to get pucks to the net.
1: Well, Drew, they're calling it 2 minutes for high sticking now on Ally Afraidy. Take your pick, six of one, half dozen of the other. Either way, it's a two-minute penalty for Afraidy at the 15:06 mark of the second period. 2-0, Dallas leads it. Face-off right side of Belfour. Four skaters aside for the next 15 seconds, and then the Stars will have the power play. Langenbrunner for Dallas goes against Friesen on this face-off, and Jeff wins the draw to Nolan. Winds up, shoots one, glove save. Belfour drops the rebound down. Defenseman Sean Chambers picks up and eludes the check of Friesen by cutting back in a counterclockwise direction behind the side of his net. Fed up the right wing boards now. Sharks intercept. Nolan goes to the point. Friesen stops it. Stick handles. Lead pass Nolan. Breaks in. Shoots it. Glove save from the left circle by Belfour. And play is called. The penalty on Hoge is over, so the Stars have the power play. And Drew, the crowd is issuing its appreciation of Eddie Belfour on that last play because the Sharks had a good scoring chance there, but he just shut the door.
5: He did shut the door, Dan, and I've been watching Eddie Belfour. He hasn't got very many shots, but he looks particularly solid in the net. He's just right on top of the crease. He looks like he's seeing absolutely every puck that comes to him. I imagine that puck right now to Eddie Belfour, it looks like the size of a beach ball.
1: He stopped all 10 Sharks scoring chances. Mike Vernon has 10 saves, but he's allowed 2 goals. Iafredi's in the penalty box for the next minute and a half, and so now the faceoff will be to the right side, I should say the left side of Eddie Belfour, to our right. Ron Sutter killing the penalty, goes in the circle, but loses the draw to Benoit Hogue, who's playing a little center tonight because of the injury to Joe Nieuwendyk, and now in the second period this evening to Mike Madonna. Dallas gets the draw. Here's Chambers, loses on the check to Craven at center. Stars give it away as Craven goes into the offensive end with it, along with his fellow forward, Ron Sutter. And Ronnie Sutter is able to backhand it around the boards and kill a few more seconds off the Sharks' penalty. But now here come the Stars, the top power play unit in the NHL this year. They send it deep to the Sharks' zone. Vernon plays it back behind his own net, up the left wing boards, and Craven clears it out to center. 3:55 left in the second period. Minute to go on Al Iafredi's penalty as the Stars set up now in the offensive zone from the right point. Zuboff goes to Chambers on the left. Back to Zuboff. Sharks are pressuring them. Now Chambers gets the feed back. Throws in deep to Verbeek. Centering feed now for Reed. Has a chance, and Vernon does the splits. But the shot went wide. That was an awfully close scoring chance for Dallas. In front of the Sharks net. Giveaway in front. Verbeek scores.

0: Pat Verbeek has scored over 400 goals in his NHL career, and you just don't give a guy like that an opportunity. But a giveaway by the Sharks defense, scrambling for the puck, went right to Pat Verbeek, and all of a sudden, it was the goal for Pat Verbeek, his first of the playoffs. It couldn't have come at a worse time for the Sharks, as Mike Vernon got a piece of it, but Drew, Ron Sutter, guarding the play, is the man who gets the credit for the giveaway.
1: The worst assist Ronnie Sutter will ever get in his life as he collapsed down in the zone to try to help out with Bill Holder, who was in front of the net and made the play.
0: The assist on Verbeek's first of the playoffs, a power play goal at 16:29, and so it's there is Dallas leading it 3-0. 3:17 now to go in the second period. Dallas skates off the faceoff with the puck, and they're playing with all kinds of confidence. One thing that Dallas did not do very well last year against Edmonton was play on the power play, but tonight they have two goals when they've had the man advantage, and it's been a big factor in this contest.
1: Power plays are a huge, huge part. Power plays and penalty kills are a huge part of the game.
0: Bob Bassin in the neutral zone is hit hard into the boards by Sean Burr. That's going to be a penalty against the Sharks, and it's a charging penalty. And Sean Burr's not happy. Neither is Grant Marshall, who steps over to have a word with Dave Lowry, as the emotions, again, from the frustrated Sharks perhaps are getting a bit of the best of them. The score is the Stars 3, the Sharks nothing. We'll be back on the San Jose Sharks Radio Network. Join Drew Amenda, radio personality, at the 1998 Sharks Summer Hockey Schools in June. For more information, please call 408-999-5844. That's going to be a lot of fun. Sean Burr is not having much fun for the Sharks right now as he goes to the penalty box for a two-minute charging penalty at 17:08 of the second period. The score is 3-0, Dallas on top, and two of their goals have come while the Stars have had the man advantage. They set up in the Sharks zone. Lettinen walks toward the slot, now is checked by Marchment, so tosses all the way back to the right point. Zuboff flicks it to the left side to Chambers. To Langenbrunner on the near boards, back to Chambers, now to the right side. Zuboff feeds it in front. Two Stars were open, but neither player could get the puck as Lettinen and Langen Murner were uncovered by the Sharks, but they didn't pay for it. San Jose clears it all the way down.
1: Well, 12 minors to the San Jose Sharks have certainly put them in a big-time hole with the Stars up 3-0 and once again pressing. The guy's got to be getting tired on that penalty kill. Same guys over and over again.
0: That's one of the reasons why the Stars are up 3-0 at this point, is the Sharks have Nolan and Friesen up front with Marchment and Rapchi now on defense. Pat Verbeek, who just scored a goal, is digging hard on the boards, and he's checked there by Owen Nolan. And Verbeek lost his stick on the play, but he reaches down to pick it up as the puck rolls to the far side of the ice. Kept in there by Zuboff on the right point. Sends to the near corner. Benoit Hogue stick handles in traffic. Watched by Mike Rapchi, but he tosses to the point to Chambers. Minute and a half to go in the period. 43 seconds on the power play as Chambers shoots and scores. Another deflection in front. Nothing much you can do about that if you're Mike Vernon. It comes at 18:26, and the Dallas Stars have yet another power play goal, and they lead it 4-0.
1: From Mike Vernon's reaction, that's what I thought it was a tip. The pass went from very wide D. You know, they spread the D out, and then Chambers just blasts it, and there's three Dallas Stars at the net, all three forwards. Mike Vernon can't see anything, and I know he can't even come close to making this play, as I think Benoit Hogue is able to make the save. I mean, is able to make the tip out of the air. It's a terrific deflection, and it looks like the puck dropped on Mike Vernon. And there you go, Dallas 4, Sharks nothing. Sharks cannot spend any more time in the penalty box if they want to have hope of coming back in this game.
0: Dallas is 3-for-9 on the man advantage, and they lead it 4-0. Hogue should get credit. The assist to Chambers. Mike Rapchi had a stick up there, too, Drew. For a moment, I thought he might have deflected it in, but it hit Hogue.
1: Yeah, Hogue has great eye-hand coordination, but, you know, the key to that, Dan, was the defense for the Stars spread out as wide as they were. Forwards for the Sharks could not get to them in time to block the shots.
0: Here is the San Jose attack going into the offensive zone. Murray Craven can't get it. Sharks are going to get called for the hand pass here as Andre Zuzan batted the puck with his glove right to Joe Murphy, and play is called. 53.3 seconds left in the second period. Benoit Hogue does get credit for the goal at 18:26. A power play goal, his first of the playoffs, from Zuboff and Chambers. And Sergei Zuboff has had a three-assist night.
1: You know, I don't notice Sergei Zuboff that much until I watch the power play for the Dallas Stars. And then, holy mackerel, do you ever see him? He has got great vision on the ice. He's so calm and so composed when he has the puck. He makes such terrific plays. That was an excellent pickup and a great trade by Bob Gainey to get Zuboff.
0: Okay, we're back to action in the final minute of the second period. The score is 4-0. Sharks skated out of their own zone. Nichols loses on the check, though. Recovered by Craven. Sends one off the right wing boards to Nichols at the line, and he walks into the Dallas zone offside with Craven and Murphy just ahead of it. We've got 36.6 seconds left in the second period. The score is the Dallas Stars 4, the San Jose Sharks 0. And Drew, I'm wondering about the goaltender. Do you keep him in for 60 minutes, or does Kelly Rudy step into the nets for the third period?
1: I think you might see Kelly Rudy come in for the third period. I think the other thought that creeps into Gerald Sutter's head is, okay, do I think of starting Kelly Rudy
0: in
1: next
0: game? Three.
1: You know, that's the thing that's going to start creeping into Gerald's head. He's going to have to start making some adjustments, some changes, in order to try to get the Sharks back in this series.
0: 4-0. The Dallas Stars lead the Sharks with 28 seconds left in the second period. And off the faceoff, another offside call is issued as Iafredi was held up by Langenbrunner at the blue line, and play is blown dead.
1: Oh, that's just not smart hockey. You know, Dave Lowry lost his stick. The play was in the neutral zone right by the blue line. Dave Lowry lost his stick, so he goes on the offside of the Dallas blue line to grab an extra stick, and then the play goes offside. That is why penalties kill you, is because not only do they end up in your net as far as power play goals, but also the guys get out of sync and they get out of focus and they don't make smart plays.
0: I'll tell you what, we

0: And when you're tired, your brain goes and you don't make smart decisions in those situations either.
1: Off the faceoff, Ron Sutter wins the draw from Jamie Langenbrunner, and Iafredi dumps it in. 15 seconds to go in the second period. Play comes back to the point. Mike Rapchi winds up, doesn't shoot. Feeds it to his right to Iafredi, who backhands in deep. Now it's tipped out toward the slot by Burr, but it's knocked away. Iafredi, again from the point, shoots one toward the net with 3 seconds left, but that's going to be it as the Stars' stingy defense blocks the play, and the horn sounds, ending the second period. It's a frustrated unit of San Jose Sharks players that skates directly to the dressing room, and they have their hands full. At the end of the second period, the score reads the Dallas Stars 4 and the San Jose Sharks nothing. Shots on goal in the second period for San Jose 6, a two-period total of only 10, and the Dallas Stars had 9, a two-period total of 14. We'll come back in just a moment and talk to Al Iafredi right after these messages on the San Jose Sharks Radio Network. Welcome back to Reunion Arena, where the score at the end of the second period reads the Dallas Stars 4, the San Jose Sharks nothing. Our second intermission guest is a man who is an important force on the Sharks' point, on the power play, and in every other aspect of the game. His name is Al Iafredi, and of course, we've heard from Al a couple of times this year. Let's hear him talk now to Drew about the whole Mike Modano, Brian Marchment scenario.
2: I don't know. Let's see if Mike Modano goes after one of them and tries to hit them. Hitting's part of the game. It was a clean hit. From what I saw, it looked like Brian was finishing his check, and Joe tried to brace himself with his knee first going into the boards. Sometimes it's not the big open ice hit that hurts a guy. It's where you get awkward going into the boards and stuff like that. Like, two of the most serious knee injuries I ever had. I mean, I never even went down on play, didn't even stop. I got off the ice, but when the docs looked at me, they said I was, needed my knee reconstructed. But it's part of the game. I think that, if someone's going to put a bounty on somebody, they better be a person that's, fought every tough guy in the league or something like that.
0: For the San Jose Sharks, what do they have to do tonight against Dallas that they didn't do the first game?
2: Well, I mean, I can't speak for anybody else, but me personally, I have to play better. And I think if every guy has that attitude, it's not good enough just because, you can go through a game and say, well, I wasn't on the ice for any goals against. That doesn't necessarily mean you played good. I think if every guy takes the attitude that, I could have did something to help us score a goal. I could have did something to not take a penalty. I could have did something on the power play. I mean, that's the attitude I'm taking. I mean, I have to play better. My teammates want me to play better. I want to play better. And I think the better every guy plays individually, and hopefully it starts happening right away, the farther we're going to go.
0: That was pretty much the attitude of the whole team. Or at least most of the guys that I talked to after the game, though, against Dallas for game one, is that they all came away thinking, hey, we can win this thing. They weren't in awe of the Dallas Stars.
2: Well, I mean, they had, 16 or 18 shots in the first period. And, after that, they might have had 10 or 11. And we had, 8 or 9 after the first period. And after that, we had 15 or 16. We had a huge 5-on-3 kill. They had a huge 5-on-3 kill. Obviously, when a team kills a 5-on-3, it gives them a boost. But, I mean, we know we can play better, and I'm sure they're saying that they can play better too. So, if we come out and play our A game, I think we'll be all right.
0: Bottom line, how are you feeling?
2: Good. Nothing to save it for. This is what it's all about. All the thousands of hours of rehab and coming back and wondering after the first game you come back after a big knee injury, you can't walk the next day, and you're wondering, is this thing always going to be swollen or whatever? And the knees responded well. It's getting a little better, but I have to play better, whether it's I'm 100% or not. A lot of it's mental, and I feel I can play better than I did. My knee didn't cause me any of the downfalls that I had last game, where I didn't skate as good as I could have. I felt I could have made better decisions with the puck, but

0: you know, we hadn't played in 3 days, and, you know, now we got a game 2 days ago, good practice yesterday. And, you know, I think every guy wants to play better to help the team win.
1: Do you think you're on the ice too much during practice? Lately you have been practicing, and that's something that you hadn't done all year. Is that something that is bothersome to your knee?
0: You know, I feel that I don't really think when I make a mistake it's that it's being out of position or you know, not wanting to be in, you know, a contact situation. I don't mind the contact or anything like that. It's a lot of it's just patience with the puck, you know, and that's all, you know, handling the puck. And it's kind of hard. Like the first 10 games I played when I came back, I didn't practice. So I was like, I practiced twice and then played my first game. And, you know, it's everyone's, you know, wanting to be at their on all eight cylinders at this time of year. And, you know, you're playing against a team where guys have played all year and their timing and everything is perfect. I think that, you know, I have to get out there and try and handle the puck as much as I can. You know, that's part of the, you know, one of the things I think I'm, I guess, suspect in is my decisions when I have the puck. And that's a lot of it's just being in the situations.
1: Good luck the rest of the series.
0: Thanks.
1: Al Iafredi always putting pressure on himself to do better. And we'll be right back on the San Jose Sharks Radio Network.
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3: Well, these are becoming no fun to read. 16:29 of the second period. Pat Verbeek got a power play goal. Keep that phrase in mind. Power play goal, that is.
4: That's for sure.
3: From Hoag and Reed, as I said, that was at 16:29. Then at 18:26, Hoag from Chambers and Zuboff got a power play goal. That was Dallas's fourth of the night. It is 4-0 for the Dallas Stars over the San Jose Sharks. Shots on goal, 6 for the Sharks. Two period total of 10. And 9 for Dallas. Two period total of 14.
4: That's the story here in Dallas as the Sharks trail 4-0. And, Drew, they have not been in it from the start.
3: No, they haven't. There's been some calls that have gone to San Jose against the San Jose Sharks that I'm sure some people with the Sharks, especially the management and the coaching staff, aren't very happy with. I guess there'd be some questionable calls. I heard complaints that the Sean Burke call was not really a penalty, but in the 90s, I'm sorry, it is a penalty nowadays.
4: Would they have called that a penalty 15 years ago?
3: No. No, been a good hard hit.
4: Tell you what, the way they're calling it now is actually closer to the actual rule book than it has been in a long time. Technically speaking.
3: All right.
4: But it doesn't account for those intangible factors.
3: It doesn't account for the spirit of the game either. And I think that after Mike Modano went down, calls went against the San Jose Sharks in a big hurry. And I don't think there's any coincidence in that.
4: We start the third period now with a face-off at center ice. And there's a new goaltender in the nets for San Jose coach Daryl Sutter. It is Kelly Rudy, the 37-year-old veteran who steps in to his first action in this postseason. The Sharks break into the offensive zone right away and move to the left-wing side. But a centering feed by Mike Ricci for Marco Sturm and for John McClain is off the mark. And so on the far side of the ice, the Sharks will hustle for it. 4-0, Dallas leads it. The Sharks in the offensive end now go for the puck. Ricci hauled down by Ludwig. That's going to be a penalty against the Stars defenseman as the Sharks put the extra skater out there. Marchment sends into the corner, but the Stars touch up, and the Sharks will have the power play.
3: One of the hardest working men on the San Jose Sharks, Mike Ricci, draws a penalty to the Sharks for Craig Ludwig. Gets two for dragging big number 18 down. Well, not that
4: holding the stick.
3: It's going to be a definite holding penalty as Ludwig was able to reach around the top of the shoulder of Ricci and pull him down to the ice. Just because Ricci established great body position, kept his feet moving, and forced Ludwig to make the penalty.
4: Holding penalty on Craig Ludwig. He's another veteran on this Dallas team. Hard to believe he's 37 years old.
3: It is hard to believe he's a former teammate of his general manager.
4: Bob Gainey. They played together with the Montreal Canadiens. A lot of people say that Stanley Cup championship they had back in 1986 was in reality the debut of Gainey's coaching and managerial career. Even though Jean Perron was technically the coach, apparently Gainey did a lot of his own on-ice coaching himself.
3: Well, he not only did that, then he went also to the finals as a coach with the Minnesota North Stars.
4: That he did, and now he's the general manager of this Dallas Stars hockey club. Sharks set up on the power play, and they immediately turn it over in the corner as Darian Hatcher runs into Jeff Friesen and hammers him to the ice. And the Dallas Penalty Killers shoot one all the way down.
3: Where was he before Minnesota as a coach?
4: Bob Gainey?
3: Player coach.
4: France. Chaminade.
3: The Chaminade Ecru.
4: I didn't remember the name of the team, but
3: Ecru.
4: I remember it was Chaminade.
3: Very good, Dan.
4: Big hit at the near side. Marlowe gets drilled by Hatcher as the Sharks move into the offensive zone. Now the Stars clear it all the way down the ice to the roar of the crowd. There's a minute left on Craig Ludwig's holding penalty. We're in the opening 2 minutes of play in the third period, and the Sharks are down 4-0. Skating out of the zone now, Murray Craven sends one rink-wide to the neutral zone to Billy Holder. Holder sends it across the line. His pass is tipped, and the Stars calmly toss it back. Knocked down at the Sharks' blue line now by Andre Zuzan, and the swift-skating Zuzan dartfully and artfully moves across the Dallas line, but offside is the call, as apparently Joe Murphy was ahead of the play, and they bring it back.
3: Well, I was just, again, you notice the rhythm is lost right now for the Sharks because of all the penalties they've had to kill. A lot of guys have not been able to get on the ice and get their hands for this game. It's important that players establish a rhythm in a game and that the game has a rhythm. This game's rhythm has been certainly disrupted with all the penalty calls.
4: Kelly Rudy is in goal to our right for the third period of play for Coach Daryl Sutter. And Kelly was referred to by a writer just before the playoffs started as a backup goaltender. Mike Vernon was the first guy to his defense and said he is not a backup goaltender. In fact, he has more experience than I do. There's a lot of respect between those two men.
3: Yeah, a lot of respect, a lot of admiration. They ride to the rink every day. They think that each other is probably the best goaltender on the planet.
4: 12 seconds to go on the Sharks' power play. Breaking in, Nichols looks for the pass, but the feed from Craven is knocked away by the stingy Dallas defense, and the Stars clear it, and that will be it for the fifth Sharks' power play. Ludwig steps onto the ice. The Sharks are 0 for 5 tonight on the power play, but on the more important side of things, Dallas' power play is 3 for 9. Like we said in Game 1, Drew, you give Dallas that many chances, they're going to start scoring some goals.
3: They definitely are, and when they get the lead, the Dallas Stars are a very tough, very frustrating team to play against. As they make it very simple, it's deep into the zone, and they also put a heck of a lot of pressure on you in the forecheck, and they don't allow you to get out of your zone. They shut everything down.
4: Inside the Sharks' zone, a centering pass by the Stars is to nobody in particular, and it goes through the crease wide of Kelly Rudy, and Dave Lowry picks up for San Jose and tosses to center ice. Brian Marchman is there on the right wing, and he gets bumped as he tosses one across the blue line, and there's a little traffic in front of the Dallas bench during a line change that provided some reaction and entertainment for the crowd. Now McLean steals it behind the net. Centering pass, Ricci shoots on goal, save made, a backhand shot by Sturm is stopped by Belfour. Sturm gets the rebound, left circle. Calmly tosses in a give and go with McLean, but he couldn't shoot the puck. Neither can McLean, and the Stars will be able to clear it.
3: Four guys for the Dallas Stars right around Eddie Belfour's crease. Makes it really hard to get a shot through, and when they were able to get a shot through and pick up a rebound, great save by Belfour.
4: Bouncing puck in the neutral zone goes to Skrudland, the centerman for the Stars, acquired at the trade deadline from the New York Rangers. He's able to shoot one into the zone as the crowd echoes its appreciation of goaltender Ed Belfour. 15:45 to go in the third period. Sharks flip a long one on net. It's knocked down easily by Eddie the Eagle. Zuboff gets his rebound. Headman feed to center to Lind, and he comes across the Sharks' line for the shot, but Marchman got a piece of it went wide and goes to the right wing corner. Now it bounces to the far side of the ice. Left wing corner of the Sharks zone. Lettinen is checked there in the corner by the Sharks defenseman Brian Marchment. That skitters the puck free, and Marlowe at the near side will grab it for the Sharks and lift one clear. 15:19 to go. Third period. Dallas 4. The Sharks nothing. Belfour takes a stroll and he gets drilled by Owen Nolan. This is going to be trouble. There go the gloves of Craig Ludwig, and we've got all hell breaking loose right out in front of the Dallas net.
3: Bound to happen, down 4-0. The San Jose Sharks are not going to take that kind of situation lying down. Owen Nolan has had a burr on for Eddie Belfour ever since Eddie Belfour, quote-unquote, jumped ship, bailed out of the San Jose Sharks, and went to the Dallas Stars. He roamed out of the net, and he got hammered into the boards by Owen Nolan. And really, it's more tame than I thought it would be.
4: They've broken it up quickly as Nolan hammered Eddie Belfour in the corner, and that's going to bring a Sharks penalty. Breaking the action. Back in a moment. The score, 4-0. Dallas leads the Sharks on the San Jose Sharks Stanley Cup Playoff Radio Network. Well, a discussion is continuing at the referee's crease between members of the Dallas Stars and referee Don Koharski. That subsequent to a freight train named Owen Nolan plowing into goaltender Eddie Belfour in the corner outside of the goalie crease that resulted in his insertion into the Sharks' penalty box. Drew, what do you make of it?
3: Well, I think it's just Owen Nolan playing hard, and he's trying to shake up the Dallas Stars. He's trying to win a hockey game. He's trying to make sure this series doesn't go down 2-0, 3-0, 4-0. He's trying to make sure that his team always remains competitive, remains in it. He's trying to get Eddie Belfour thinking, because right now Eddie Belfour's focus has been in stopping pucks, and that focus has done a very good job.
4: Owen Nolan has received a 5-minute major penalty, and Craig Ludwig has received a double minor. So the result of this 4-on-4 for the next 4 minutes, and then the Stars will have a 1-minute power play.
5: Penalty number 15, Jamie Langenbrunner, 2 minutes for roughing. Time of the penalties, 4:50. San Jose penalties, number 11, Nolan. A 5-minute major for charging. 27, Marchment, 2 minutes for roughing. Stars penalties, number 3, Ludwig. A double minor, 4 minutes for roughing. And 15, Langenbrunner, 2 minutes for roughing at 4:50.
4: That's a lot of penalties. They have up on the scoreboard a 4-minute penalty double minor against Ludwig for roughing, as you heard, and also the 5-minute major to Owen Nolan for charging. That is not an automatic game misconduct, by the way. It's simply a 5-minute major penalty. So now we'll have to see what the situation is on the ice. It's four skaters aside for the next 4 minutes, and then the Sharks will have a 1-minute disadvantage. Here comes McLean breaking in. Tries the shot on Belfour. It's blocked by Hatcher. Rebound picked up behind the net by Matvichuk and Keane. And the Dallas Stars, with a 4-0 lead here in the third period, have control of the puck. Forechecking, McLean pressures Matvichuk, almost caused a turnover, but Keane swoops over and circles in front of his net with it. Now Mike Keane, acquired from the Rangers as well, makes the move at center, gets around the defense. Iafredi hauls him down after getting beaten, and that's a penalty against Big Al for hooking. Time of the penalty, 5 minutes and 25 seconds. And so the Dallas Stars have a man advantage.
3: Yeah, I don't know whether I'm surprised or whether I'm disgusted, or I'm not sure what it is. Well, I guess when I look at the replay, he gets a hook on their shoulder. But I'm always really curious, and I know I've mentioned this before, is when a guy who plays in the National Hockey League, you know, when he gets here, you'd think he'd be a fairly good skater. So why, when he gets a hook on the arm, do his legs go out from underneath him? It always amazed me with National Hockey League players that when they get hooked in the upper body, their legs seem to fly out from underneath them. If that's a hook, 2-minute hooking penalty, then color me crazy.
4: Well, haven't you heard?
3: That's a dive.
4: As part of their training, the players go to Actors Studio.
3: I mean, I'm telling you. The only person that was not happy about that call was the Canadian judge, who only gave Keane a 3.5 for his difficulty.
4: Yeah, it wasn't much in terms of form, that's for sure.
3: I'm telling you, guy gets hooked underneath the arm on the bicep and he falls down.
4: Kelly Rudy is in the goal for the Sharks to our right in this third period, replacing the starter Mike Vernon. We are back to action now inside the Sharks' end. It's a power play, four skaters against three for Dallas in this situation. This is the 10th power play that Dallas has had in this game. That's got to stop. Stars set up. Zuboff on the point. Slap shot. Kick save. Kelly Rudy. Rebound to the far side. Kept in by the Stars. Zuboff now goes to Sidor and bombs one on net. And a low save. Combination stick and pad save for Kelly Rudy. And he deflects the rebound smartly into the near corner. Taken there by Dallas. They send it around the boards. They've got a 4-on-3 power play. Zuboff has trouble hanging onto it on the left point, but he's able to kick it ahead to himself and shoot it in deep. Centering feed from the left wing corner now by Hoag is knocked away. Sidor on the right point, checked away by Murray. Craven's stick, and the puck slithers back to center ice. Verbeek is offside as he takes the pass on the right wing side, and the whistle blows immediately on the rebound of that play. And so with 6:23 gone by in the third period and Dallas leading 4-0, Kelly Rudy sees a little action and makes a couple of nice saves.
3: Yeah, very solid Kelly Rudy. Looks like he was right into the game, even though he sat on the bench for the first two periods, being able to make some nice saves. He's out on top of the crease. He's challenging the shooters. He's aware of what's going on around him, and he looks like he's just following that puck all the way into himself and then kicking the rebound exactly where he wants it to be.
4: Tonight's storyline is brought to you by Bud Light. If you want great taste that won't fill you up and never let you down, make it a Bud Light. Lettinen and Hatcher scored in the first period. Verbeek and Hoag scored in the second. The Dallas Stars lead it by the score of 4-0. But the big story is the Dallas power play. They have three goals with a man advantage tonight. Back to the action inside the Shark zone. The puck is rolled in on Rudy. And Kelly decides to just cover up and hold on and have a little chat with his defenseman after the whistle blows. Andre Zuzan on that play was ready to get some expert instruction as Rudy looked up from his position on the ice and had a few words with the Sharks' young defenseman.
3: Okay, you fans at home listening, I'm going to give you a little bit of a pep talk. Remember, two games does not a series make. It is first of four. Don't give up on these guys in teal yet. You know, the guys on the penalty kill, the guys have been out there. They have worked their tails off. It is very hard to continue to kill penalties time after time after time throughout the game. And they're doing a heck of a job at it. They're working their best.
4: Here's Sidor. Throws it in front of the net, intended for Lean's deflection, but he couldn't tip it on goal. And the Sharks, Marcus Wagnerson, is able to clear it all the way down.
6: That was a bit of a homer little speech by me, wasn't it?
4: Well, it was, but you're entitled.
6: Okay.
4: We let you get away with that a couple of times
6: once in a while?
4: Sure. Inside the Sharks' territory, Kelly Rudy, good with the puck, swings one around the boards, there's a race for it at center, might be gotten to by Ricci, he gets around Zuboff, he's got a breakaway, he fakes, he shoots, it's stopped by Belfour. What a save on Mike Ricci's shorthanded scoring chance with 12:40 remaining in this third period.
3: That's a heck of a save by Eddie Belfour. Great effort by Mike Ricci to continue to work with that puck. Made a nice move, but Belfour made a better one.
4: Don't forget, he got hit pretty hard by Nolan at 4:50 of the third period, and he made that nice little save with 12:40 left. Now the Sharks break out from right to left. Two skaters on two, led by Friesen. Puts on the brakes as he crosses the line. He cuts to his left. He's got some help. Here's Holder. Shoots. Score! Billy Holder on a crossing play from Jeff Friesen breaks the shutout, and the Sharks have their first goal of the night from Holder.
3: 12:14 left in the game. Sharks get on the board finally. Billy Holder, nice shot upstairs. Crowd tries to revive Eddie Belfour. He's a little disappointed in not keeping that shutout. Good traffic in front of the net. I think it was Jeff Friesen who went to the net. No, I'm sorry, Marco Sturm who went to the net. Provided some screen, not only from himself, but also the Dallas defender who was trying to get him out of the way. And a good shot by Billy Holder. Looks like it was a stick or a tip of some sort that went up and over Belfour's shoulder.
4: Boy, it's been a long time since the Sharks have scored a goal back in the first period in game number one at the 12:40 mark. Now at the 7:46 point of the third period, Bill Holder gets his first goal to the playoffs, assisted by Jeff Friesen. And again, the time, 7:46. So it's 4-1 now. Here comes Friesen, skating from right to left. Friesen on the 3-on-2, goes to the right wing side. Holder slaps one on goal. Stick save, Eddie Belfour. Chopped at the puck with Friesen looking for the rebound. He couldn't handle it, and Belfour did instead, and it's sent out to center. Knocked back the other way by the Sharks momentarily. Teams are changing as the play goes on. Here's Chambers leading the attack for Dallas. Carries to the Sharks line, dumps it around the boards. Left wing corner, stopped by Lettinen. He stick handles, slips it back to the point. Stopped by Chambers, turns, shoots. Stick save down low by Kelly Rudy. Kelly controls the rebound perfectly and sent it to the near corner. Juha leans to Cannell's back, centers it out in front, and it's tipped by Hatcher wide of the goal. Over on the near boards now in the Sharks zone. Lettinen sends one ahead, intended for Leaned, knocked down by Marcus Ragnarsson, who stepped in front of the pass, and Marcus skates to center for the Sharks. He moves up to the red line, throws on the right, pass too far for Murray Craven to handle. It's gunned around the boards now by Dallas, and Lettinen will slowly take his time. He got out to center ice, now he curled back in the face of McLean's check, dropped it back for the defense, but Dallas, trying to dump it in, fires it up over the glass and into the seats with 10:58 remaining in the third period.
3: 48 seconds left in Owen Nolan's penalty. You know, what do you say, Owen Nolan, first time he gets a chance to come down on Eddie Belfour, he pumps one about head high. I think he'd be going right at him.
4: I say so.
3: Yep. Yeah. You know, I went golfing yesterday with Ralph Strangis and Steve Conroy. Ralph Strangis does the, of course, as you know, the TV play-by-play. We drove by Eddie Belfour's house.
4: And how big was it?
3: It's pretty big. And you know, he put in a $150,000 pool in the back. It's all salt water. And he built the rocks way up high. It's, and the fence is really high. And it's just because he goes up on the top of the rocks and jumps off into the pool.
4: Now, there's no way I can say that he's better off here in Dallas now because he's spending all that money on this pool. I mean, that's going to cost him more money in the long run.
3: He's crazed.
4: He's out of it. What can I tell you? He's got a 4-1 lead right now, though, in the third period. 10:37 left. Sharks have broken the shutout on the goal by Bill Holder at 7:46. But that's all they've been able to muster so far. Dallas has it at center ice. 17 seconds left and a 5-minute major penalty on Owen Nolan for charging. And Dallas sets up on the point. Sharks, Marlowe can't clear. Zuboff shoots. It pinballs off a couple of skates. Went toward the net, but Billy Holder and Rudy knocked it away. And Holder just shoots one all the way down. And that's it for Nolan's penalty.
3: Very alive save by Kelly Rudy as he had to really follow the puck, as you said, Dan. Pinballing all over the place.
4: Now the puck is bouncing around at the Sharks line as the San Jose team is back to full strength for the first time since the Eisenhower administration. Meantime, Skrudlin goes to his left across the line, and the shot taken there, but it's blocked. Good job there by Zuzan to get in the way. Grant Marshall was the guy who had the puck, but just couldn't slip it underneath for the shot on goal. Now back in the Dallas zone. The Stars have obviously lost a little bit of intensity here as they're up 4-1, 9:40 to play in the third period, and they seem to be playing with confidence while the Sharks are scrambling, trying to find a way to get through, and shots on goal on Belfour.
3: They are playing with confidence, but Owen Nolan, that shift, after coming out of the penalty box, two solid body checks.
4: 4-1, Dallas leads it. Bernie Nichols, stick handles at center for the Sharks. He's on with Murphy and Craven. Nichols shoots one into the offensive zone, back to the point. Holder stops it, gives to Nichols, throws to the right point. Zuzan backhands, stick save. That was a knuckleballer that could have slipped through on Belfour, but he reached out and got a piece of it and knocked it away at the last minute. Rebound loose in the left wing corner now. Dug free by the Sharks. Back behind the net, stick handling with the puck. Craven goes to Nichols, winds up, blasts one. It's blocked. Bernie gets the rebound. Shoots, save made, rebound, Craven, an angle shot, but Belfour cut it off, and it was really more of a centering pass than an angle opportunity, and now Eddie gloves the rebound from Billy Holder, and we've got trouble after the whistle. Eddie Belfour skated over in the direction of Bernie Nichols, and they pushed and shoved a bit. Also, Darian Hatcher was involved, and we've got a little scrum over on the far side of the ice. That came from nowhere.
3: That was a little bit of a surprise, but you know, Bernie Nichols just keeps trying to go to the net, and all the Sharks down in front of the net.
4: They should be going
3: trying to
4: the
3: fight
4: net.
3: Their way back into this game. So a lot of scraps still left in the men in teal. 8:49 left in the third period. Stars 4, Sharks 1. We'll be back on the San Jose Sharks Radio Network.
4: Every goal that the Sharks score in the Stanley Cup playoffs this year will result in a donation made to the Sharks Foundation. And that's due to one of our fine sponsors, Glendale Federal Bank. Glendale Federal, proud sponsor of the Sharks, home of Sharks checking, and the other way to bank. We've got some players leaving the ice. One of them is Joe Murphy of the San Jose Sharks. After a little altercation, pushing and shoving match that went on after the whistle, Eddie Belfour and Bernie Nichols were having words as Murphy was also involved in front of a net. Looks like Joe Murphy gets a 10-minute misconduct here, Drew. Time of it at 11:11 of the third period, and that will not result in a man advantage.
3: No man advantage to the Dallas Stars, and that's good news.
4: But what's bad news is the score. Dallas 4, the Sharks 1. It looks like, with 8:49 left, Drew, that barring a miracle, it's going to be 2-0 Dallas in the series going back to San Jose on Sunday.
3: Yes, it is. And now the Sharks are going to definitely have their work cut out for them. That home crowd advantage hopefully will work for in favor of the Sharks, because they're going to need all the support they can get when they get back to the Bay Area.
4: It's a long way to 4 wins, as you know, Drew, and so anything can happen.
3: It certainly is.
4: Off the faceoff, here's Dallas with the puck. They're looking pretty strong here as Lettinen stick handles, loses on the check to Ron Sutter, and neither Iafredi nor Langenbrunner can control it, but Burr does. Goes to Sutter, across the line, backhand shot right on, stopped by Belfour, didn't control the rebound, but Dallas does pick it up, and now Langenbrunner takes it on the right wing and is able to slide one over to the near side to Zuboff. Return for Langenbrunner at the red line, and he fires it the rest of the way down. Line changes are coming for Kenny Hitchcock's team as the Sharks have Marco Sturm, Mike Ricci, and John McClain. Fresh bodies already out there. Marchman on defense gets checked on the far side by Verbeek, but his partner Marcus Ragnarsson is in the Sharks zone to pick up the puck away from a forechecking Benoit Hogue, who's just stepped on. Marchman gets the puck behind his goal line. Here's the boost from the fans. Throws one on the left side to Ragnarsson. Ragnarsson tried to send it ahead, but it hit Verbeek in the back and deflected back the other way. And so back skating behind his own goal, Marchman puts on the brakes to the accompaniment of boos. 7:17 to go in the third period. Dallas leads it 4-1. Sharks break to center. Marchman went to Ricci. Has Sturm breaking down the left side, and he tried to thread the needle, but the Dallas defense was stifling on that play, and they never let the pass complete.
3: All five guys for the Dallas Stars back in the middle of the ice, over their blue line, helping on the back check. Once again, the pressure, the back pressure from the forwards proves too much for the San Jose Sharks forwards.
4: Bouncing puck left side of Belfour, and Matt Tkachuk beats Nolan to it, and he chops at it to send to the far side. Now Nolan in the corner, though, gets the benefit of a good check by Zuzan, who comes together hard with the member of the Dallas Stars, Grant Marshall, and Marshall's helmet went flying as Zuzan came up with the left arm, and pointing in the direction of Zuzan, Grant Marshall gestured, but Zuzan is heading to the penalty box.
3: That's got a smart if you're Grant Marshall. 4-1 Stars over the Sharks, 6:44 left in the third. We'll be back. San Jose Sharks Radio Network.
4: Out of town in the National Hockey League, we've got one score to talk about. Boston wins it in overtime. In the second overtime, Darren Van Impe's goal, 54 seconds in, beats the Washington Capitals 4-3. How about that game?
3: I love it when a good Saskatoon boy does something in the playoffs.
4: Well, he did tonight. Darren Van Impe, very distantly related to Philadelphia Flyers legend Ed Van Impe, by the way.
3: Not that distantly.
4: What is he, third cousin? Something like that?
3: Something like that.
4: Nephew, third, three times removed or something?
3: No, only twice, I think. It's only second cousin, I think.
4: All right. We'll do his family tree in a moment. Let's get back to the action here. 6:11 to play in the third, and the shot comes on net from Dallas. They're on the power play. Lettinen put it on goal, but Kelly Rudy turned it aside, and the Sharks penalty killers clear it. The reason why, Drew, is because Andre Zuzan took the elbowing call before we went to commercial break. Pretty good hit on Grant Marshall of Dallas.
3: Grant Marshall going to hit Andre Zuzan, and a well-placed elbow, it looks like to me, can take the steam out of any hit that you are going to throw at anybody.
4: Here comes McLean breaking down the left side. Stick handles into the Dallas zone. Stops, spins, throws back to the point. Kept in by Ragnarsson. Cuts to his right. Goes to the backhand shot. That was pretty close, but it was wide of a net. Now McLean gets the rebound, but killing the penalty, he skates it out of the Dallas zone all the way back to center. Drop one off for Marchment, who backhands it to the Dallas line. Puck is batted down there by defenseman Daryl Sador, and he gets a face wash from Mike Ricci. But the Dallas Stars recover the puck. They lead it 4-1. 30 seconds to go in the Zuzan penalty. Here comes Dallas at the Sharks line now. Falling down as Chambers trying to draw a penalty on McLean. That's not going to get called. And the Sharks are able to backhand it clear to center. Knocked down by Chambers, who very quickly showed his remarkable balance, even though he showed that he had no balance before that. The Sharks' Marchment sends one all the way down, and he's hit hard by Juha Lien now with 12 seconds to go in the San Jose penalty. And that brings a rise from the crowd, of course.
3: Always, Brian Marchment does anything bad or gets hit by any Dallas Star, as the play puck goes out of play, Dallas throws it into the Shark bench. The Dallas fans go crazy when Brian Marchment gets knocked down.
4: It's 4-1. The Dallas Stars lead the Sharks in Game 2 of this best-of-seven series. We'll be back after this word on the San Jose Sharks Radio Network. Don't forget to tune in to our next exciting Sharks Radio Network broadcast as Game 3 of this playoff series comes your way live from San Jose Arena on 11:30 in the morning on Sunday. That will be our next broadcast all the way down the line, and we hope you're enjoying this playoff action. Right now, the Stars are not making it enjoyable for the Sharks. They lead it 4-1 here in Game 2 with 4.5 minutes remaining in the game. Dallas has had control of this contest from start to finish, as now they have the puck and lose control. A dump in by Brian Skrudland winds up in the seats behind Kelly Rudy, and play is called.
3: Well, it looks like the San Jose Sharks, with 4:20 left in the game, are heading back to the Bay Area. Well, we're going to head back to the Bay Area no matter what. And while we're back, we're going to remind you of the 4th Annual Sharks Cruise upon us, June 29th, 1998. Join the Sharks players and staff for 7 exciting days, disembarking from Vancouver, Canada, on Inside Passage Cruise for one of America's most majestic lands. Ron Sutter, Dave Lowry have just signed on. There will be some more players expected. 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
4: All right, back to action now. Off the faceoff, controlled by the Dallas Stars. Jari Lettinen is checked by Ragnarsson at the near side. Kicks it ahead. Nolan runs into Langenbrunner and digs it free. Patrick Marleau behind the red line gets the bouncing puck and sends it across the Dallas line. Little hit on the far side of the ice by Marchment against Lien, who hit him a few minutes before. Now Langenbrunner pushes into Marchment. They're going to get broken up by the linesman, and Marchment's not even looking at that. He's just thinking about playing defense. In the neutral zone, Lien gets by Marchment to Langenbrunner. Lien gets the look for the puck, but Ragnarsson tied up Langenbrunner pretty well on the far side. What would have been a pass to a wide-open Lien breaking in on Kelly Rudy never got there, Drew, because of Ragnarsson's smart play.
3: Very good play by Ragnarsson.
4: Back inside the Dallas zone. Stars can't clear. Well, they just do, as Zuzan was going in the wrong direction. He zigged when he should have zagged. And so Andre's got to go back to his own blue line to pick up the puck. Leads it at center for Ricci. Penalty upcoming now as Ricci threw it on the right side to McLean, who dumps it in. And it's going to go against the Sharks. We've got trouble now as Verbeek and Ricci are getting into each other with sticks and swings of the hands, and we have a nice little huddle of players and referees right at the Dallas line as we have the whistle with 3:09 left.
3: Well, Mike Ricci took a major league slash on the arm from Pat Verbeek, retaliated with a shot back to Verbeek. That was the only one being called. Upset with Don Kaharski, Ricci decided, well, if I'm getting two, I might as well get two for good measure. He took a major league. It's almost a slash because Verbeek turns the stick over and hacks at Ricci with the blade towards Ricci's body. That's kind of smart, so Ricci kind of had enough with it with 4-1. He decided, well, there's no more. I'm not going to take any more of that from Verbeek.
4: Mike Ricci takes the penalty for high sticking at 16:51. This will be the, I believe, 12th power play for the Dallas Stars. Might be the 13th, but who's counting?
3: Somebody is. You bet Daryl Sutter is.
4: It's been a major part of the series so far. The Sharks have not been able to get their best players on the ice for any extended period on the 5-on-5.
3: That's true. We'd like to take this opportunity to wish one of our co-workers, Colleen, the best of luck tomorrow. We're all thinking of you, Colleen, and we love you lots.
4: Colleen Duncan, member of the Sharks staff, we're thinking about you quite a bit. Our best. 3 minutes to play in the third period. 4-1. The Sharks are trailing the Dallas Stars. Steal in front of the net. Verbeek shoots, score. Dave Reed stole the puck from the Sharks' defense behind the goal, and Pat Verbeek was all by himself right in front of the net. That's a power play goal, the fourth for the Stars in this game. They lead it 5-1.
3: Is Verbeek going to get two easier goals in his life than those two?
4: Nope.
3: Nice steal by Dave Reed as Andre Zuzan was stripped of the puck behind his own net. Verbeek all by himself in front of the net. It looked like the Sharks had it fairly under control. Bang, upstairs to Verbeek. I would have scored that one. Turnover off to Verbeek. Bang, upstairs on Kelly Rudy. And this baby is over, and we're going home down 2-0.
4: Yep, it's going to be 2-0. Dallas will take both games in the first portion of the series, but it's the 1-4, as Drew has so wisely said so many times. We got a fan down in the stands carrying around a Mark Stanley Cup. Hey, listen, pal, it's a little soon to be doing that.
3: Well, I'm sure we'll see our fair share of teal Stanley Cups in San Jose when we get there. I'm really impressed with this Dallas crowd. They are definitely into the Stars here in Dallas. And it looks like it's taken over the Texas area.
4: I think the crowd has been very impressive tonight in the way they've handled themselves. 2:42 to play in the third period. 5-1. The Stars lead the Sharks. Time of the goals, 17:05. Verbeek's second goal of the game out of the season in the playoffs. Dave Reed got the assist. So here we are in the neutral zone. The Sharks are playing out the string in this one. Here's Ricci. Sends to the left to McLean. Back to Ricci. Breaking for the goal. Runs into the hit of Ludwig and lost the puck. Little miscommunication on that last goal against that caused the turnover. Billy Holder and Andre Zuzan just allowed that the play to occur, and there was nobody in front to cover Verbeek.
3: No, it was just a tough play. A young guy gets stripped by an older guy. It's going to happen. Fifth goal, it doesn't mean anything.
4: Down inside the Sharks zone, Kelly Rudy in the nets in his third period is able to tip it up the boards. Juhalin keeps it in, goes to the left. Langenbrunner rips the shot, but it's blocked. And Sutter went down, courtesy of a Darian Hatcher check at the near side, trying to set up in position to get a rebound on that play. Meantime, in the neutral zone, Lowry kind of elbows into Leaned on the far side of the ice and drapes his body all over the Finnish youngster. But the play continues with a minute 35 remaining in the game, and the outcome no longer in doubt. Dallas leads it 5-1. Now they give away the puck, but Belfour will come out of his net, and Dave Lowry can't get control of it. In the offensive zone, Nickel steps on, skates for it, can't get it, cleared down the ice by Medvedchuk, and it stops short of icing with a minute 15 left on the scoreboard clock. Now here's Marchment, starting from behind his own net. He stick handles to center for the Sharks. Gets to the red line, backhands into the Dallas zone. Belfour stops it in the corner, feeds near side. Nolan intercepts it, sends behind the Dallas net to Craven, to Nichols in the corner. Minute to play in the third. Craven gets the pass, shoots, score! Murray Craven from Bernie Nichols on a severe angle shot makes the score 5-2 with 57.7 seconds left.
3: Good hard work by everybody in the San Jose Sharks trying to keep working until the final buzzer, and that's really all you can do when you're down by four.
7: Puck goes in the corner. Bernie Nichols makes a nice play to Murray Craven, who works off of the boards and beats both Dallas defense to the front of the net. Darian Hatcher is occupied with Owen Nolan beside the net, so Murray Craven just slides it underneath Eddie Belfour. Maybe that bodes well for the Sharks next game.
4: The next game will be Sunday. We'll be on the air at 11:30 in the morning from San Jose Arena. I'm looking forward to the reaction.
7: Yeah, I am too. I'm looking forward to hearing the San Jose fans really get into it when the Sharks step onto the ice for the first time in the playoffs of 1998.
4: Off the faceoff at center ice, Jeff Friesen has control of the puck for the Sharks. Sends a slow backhander to the blue line in Owen Nolan's direction, but can't control it. The Stars will get it back with 40 seconds left in the game, and talented defenseman Sean Chambers stick handles his way across the red line before dumping it the rest of the way down. We're down to the final 32 seconds of this game, and Dallas is going to take a 2-0 lead in this series. Over in the corner to the right side of Rudy, we have Dallas players coming in, going in the direction of Owen Nolan and Billy Holder, and Andre Zuzan as well on the play, and a couple of hits will result in penalties at the far side of the ice. And guess who's on the ice, Drew? Grant Marshall, and he just took a pop in the face from Andre Zuzan, and Marshall is going cuckoo.
7: Well, you know what? Andre Zuzan, I'm telling you, is not afraid of anybody. This young guy doesn't care, and that's really interesting that Grant Marshall, a tough guy, kind of,
4: sort of,
7: tries to go after Andre Zuzan. He's certainly interesting. Well, mind you, I guess he's still a little upset for getting his bell rung by the elbow that Zuzan threw. Zuzan's not afraid of this guy. You know,
4: the interesting thing about this is it shows how Zuzan has developed this year, but the other part of it is Grant Marshall is showing a little chink in the Stars' armor. He's taken 3 bad penalties tonight, and he's shown a loss of discipline on this Dallas roster, and that's not something his coach is going to be happy with.
7: Oh, I think Ken Hitchcock will probably talk to him and say, hey, listen, Grant, you've got to know when to take your spots. I thought he's played a pretty good game tonight, though. He made a couple of offensive plays that I really liked. But with 5-2, Danny, 30 seconds left in the game, man, that's the time to do it. If you're going to take a couple of penalties and go after somebody, that's the time to do it.
4: Andre Zuzan is making his way back towards the Sharks dressing room, and he kind of waved at the crowd a little bit, didn't he?
7: He kind of gave him a little wave.
4: Wow, Andre Zuzan, 19 years of age, having an impact in this contest.
7: Andre Zuzan handled both Sean Chambers and Grant Marshall in there. Billy Holder was over there as well. Grant Marshall tried to get it at Zuzan, but he was keen to that.
4: It all started when Owen Nolan, who ran Ed Belfour earlier in the period, took a check from Dave Reed, and Zuzan came in and hit Reed, and he got poked into the boards by Grant Marshall. After that, the whistles blew, and it was going to be the original penalty was going to go against Marshall, Drew, but now obviously there's going to be more as Zuzan turned around, saw it was Marshall, and took a left-handed swing at him. A little jab from the corner that resulted in some contact, and Marshall just going a little cuckoo on the play.
7: Well, he got mad because as he was backing up, and as everybody went to the corner with him, Zuzan and Holder, Zuzan reached over with a good little left hand and snapped his helmet off his head, and Marshall got a little upset then because now that would be 2-0 for Zuzan, elbow and a straight left jab.
4: So why does the scoreboard clock have a 5-minute major against Owen Nolan up there?
7: Could be for the elbowing penalty.
4: Elbow in the corner.
7: The elbowing they threw at Dave Reed.
4: Nolan does get 5 for elbow and a game misconduct. 19:31.
7: Is that really a 5-minute penalty though? Yeah, he elbowed him. Reed comes at him and yeah, he does elbow. But is that really a 5-minute penalty?
4: Grant Marshall got a 10-minute misconduct, and we'll get the other calls right now.
5: Penalties, 11, Nolan, a 5-minute major for elbowing and a game misconduct. 20, Zuzan, a 10-minute misconduct. Stars penalty, 29, Marshall, a 10-minute misconduct. Time of the penalties, 19:31.
4: We're down to the final 30 seconds of the game, and the Sharks will finish it appropriately, killing a penalty. That's the way it's been all night long. Dallas leads it 5-2, and we're down to the final 15 seconds. Dallas will take a 2-0 lead in the best-of-seven series as the Stars break into the Sharks zone, and they get called on the offside with 11.4 seconds left.
7: Actually, it's icing.
4: Oh, is it icing?
7: Yeah.
4: Okay.
7: Icing penalty. Stars went for the home run play. Didn't click. So 11.4 seconds left. The Sharks are going to have to regroup when they get back to San Jose. And you get to stay with the loss in the playoffs for about an hour. Then you get on with the next appropriate business.
4: Well, for us, it'll be about 3 hours because we have to get on the plane and fly back to Oakland.
7: Yeah, Oakland.
4: They drop the puck. And the final seconds tick off as the puck is behind goaltender Eddie Belfour. And the Dallas Stars have won it 5-2. And the Stars team piles off the bench to congratulate goaltender Ed Belfour for giving the Stars the 2-0 lead in the best-of-seven series. One injury report to discuss, Drew, and that is the condition of star centerman Mike Modano of the Dallas Stars. He went off after getting hit by the Sharks in the second period by Ragnarsson with a mild concussion. And so he did not play at all in the third period, and yet Dallas didn't seem to mind, didn't seem to matter at all.
7: Well, no, they didn't seem to mind. It seemed to rally the team once again. This team has been very impressive when their stars have been out of the game. It looks like now the San Jose Sharks are going to have a serious look at their game plan. Most of all, they'll be looking at, hey, guys, where can we be more disciplined? There were some calls that were questionable, yes, by the referee Don Kaharski. Always calls in a game that you have an argument with. I would have an argument with about six or seven that ended up, you know, really costing the San Jose Sharks. But at the same time, you can't fill the penalty box against the best power play team in the league. You've got to find different ways to get the job done.
4: The Sharks did not get the job done tonight. They lost it by the score of 5-2. We'll be back after these words on the San Jose Sharks Radio Network.
2: San Jose Sharks Radio Network presents Sharks Extra, brought to you by Bud Light. If you want great taste that won't fill you up and never let you down, make it a Bud Light.
4: I'm Dan Rusinowski, along with Drew Amenda, back at Reunion Arena in Dallas. Tonight, a sellout crowd of 16,928 fans was on hand, and they watched another party for the home hockey club. The Dallas Stars scored five times, and they ended up with a 5-2 victory. Not only that, Drew, they went into double digits in the power play in terms of opportunities, and they had four power play goals tonight on a night when the Sharks were hoping to give the Stars less chances with more discipline. The result was entirely the opposite.
7: Yes, it was, and there will be some debate from the Shark camp about the validity of some of these penalties, but I know the one guy in the Sharks camp that won't be complaining, or I'm betting anyway, will be the head coach, Daryl Sutter. He will go down, he will look at this game, and he will be the guy who is almost the voice of reason within the Sharks organization and the Sharks team and say, hey, listen, we cannot do that, guys. And I think all the Sharks know that. In fact, I know they know that. After talking to them today, they know that you can't take this many penalties. Sometimes a game gets out of hand because you just lose your focus, and I think that's what happened tonight with the Sharks.
4: With Joe Nieuwendyk out with an injury that will sideline him for at least the rest of the series and probably for the rest of the playoffs, Mike Modano was a player that was going to be depended on by Coach Ken Hitchcock. But it was a somber Hitchcock that watched Marcus Ragnarsson collide with Modano and knock him out with a mild concussion in the second period. And yet, this impressive Stars team, because of the way that they play, didn't even miss a beat.
7: Mike Modano got hurt actually twice, and I think both shots led to him being diagnosed with a mild concussion. The first one, he initiated a hit on Marchment. Marchment protected himself, got the elbow up and fed it to Modano. Down Modano goes. A couple shifts later, right near the end of the period, on the power play, on the penalty kill actually, Modano coming up, tries to hit Marcus Ragnarsson in the neutral zone. Ragnarsson gets a stick up to protect himself, throws it across the ear or the side of the neck or the head of Modano. Down Modano goes, and he goes off with a mild concussion. Looked like he was fairly shaken up. This Stars team has been able to be very resilient in those situations where their big stars go down. Now, there's been times, though, because guys have been in and out of the lineup, where both Nieuwendyk or Modano was in the lineup if one or the other was out. That is not the case right at this moment. Mild concussion, he will be diagnosed tomorrow. See if he's able to play in Game 3.
4: The final score tonight reads the Dallas Stars 5 and the San Jose Sharks 2. And so the Stars have a 2-0 lead in the best-of-seven series. I imagine that makes the third game of the series at the San Jose Arena a tad important.
7: Critical? Can anybody say, holy mackerel, we got to get this one under our belts? You have to, if you're a Shark fan, you have to make sure that this is the one that this team is able to pick up. Going Sunday at noon in the San Jose Arena, be the Sea of Teal. What is it now? What do we call
4: Teal Town.
7: Teal Town, USA. And that is what the Sharks will be looking forward to. Is going to get a tremendous, I know they will get a tremendous applause and reception from the fans in the San Jose Arena. But they're going to have to do something in the meantime to get their focus back on what they've got to do. They've got to make some adjustments as a coaching staff. They're going to have to make some adjustments as players. And there's going to be some thought to some lineup changes.
4: What about the preparation factor? I mean, the Sharks made mental mistakes in both games one and two of this series, so you have to point at that word and say, have they done enough to be prepared for these games?
7: Well, you know, I think they have. I know that they did a lot of video work. I know they did tons of video work. I can definitely verify that. They also have held meetings video-wise and strategically-wise every night here at the hotel. They have done a lot to make sure this team understands what the Dallas Stars do, but not only what the Dallas Stars do, but how to counteract that. But as the old saying goes, it's back to the drawing board. Sometimes it's easier to put the stuff up on the drawing board, and you look and you understand what's going on, and you understand how you're supposed to combat it. But if the other team is just better than you are, and I'm not saying that is the case right here, but certainly have played better in the first two games, then, you know, it's easier said than done. You have to find a way to get the job done. When you get as many penalties as have been in the last two games, though, it throws your game plan and your strategy and your preparation pretty much out the window.
4: Final score tonight, the Stars 5, the Sharks 2. We'll be back on the San Jose Sharks Radio Network.
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4: Dallas has a 2-0 lead over the San Jose Sharks following a 5-2 victory at Reunion Arena tonight. Here's the final scoring summary brought to you by Wells Fargo, coming through with faster service for customers since the year 1852. In the first period, the Sharks were hoping for two things when the faceoff was dropped to start the game. One, that they take less penalties, and two, that they would be able to hold off the onslaught of Dallas in the early stages of the game. They failed on both accounts tonight. On the power play, which started 52 seconds after the opening faceoff when Bernie Nichols took a penalty for tripping, Yeri Lehtinen scored his first goal of the playoffs from Hatcher and Zuboff to make it 1-0 Dallas. Then the Sharks got a little lazy in the last minute and gave up a goal that we've seen a number of times in Sharks history. At 1931, Darian Hatcher scored his second goal of this series. Matt Tkachuk and Benoit Hogue got the assists. And so, there were only 5 shots for the Stars. They had 2 goals, and there were 4 shots for the Sharks, and none in the first period. And so, the whole preparation, the whole goal-setting procedure went right out the window right away.
7: Certainly does. When that happens to you, you're down 2 zip right away at the end of the first period. You didn't get very many shots, and the Dallas Stars are undefeated. When they score 2 goals in their own building, it is pretty tough to come back, and your game preparation certainly is changed, and your focus and your game plan, if you're a coach, certainly has to be altered.
4: The Dallas Stars would go on to score 4 power play goals in the game tonight, as their man advantage, rated the best in the NHL, showed why in many cases. They scored twice with a man advantage in the second period. Once at 16:29, when Pat Verbeek got one of the easiest goals in the history of his career. Zuboff and Reed got him passes in front, but he was all by himself, and Verbeek scored to make it 3-0. Then at 18:26, Hogue deflected a shot out of the air from the point by Sean Chambers and neatly tipped it by Mike Vernon to make it 4-0 at the end of 2. Chambers and Zuboff got the assists at 18:26, and again, that was another power play opportunity, and Dallas had a 3-for-9 power play total at the end of the second period. Obviously, that's something that, again, has to be a major concern for the Sharks coaching staff. With the Sharks down 4-0 at the end of 2, Kelly Rudy was elected to step between the pipes to play goaltender for the Sharks in the third period, and it was probably a good decision. He came up big a couple of times early, and the Sharks actually had a reasonable chance to get on the scoreboard. But on the other side of the ice, Eddie Belfour was making some nice saves of his own, including this one with 12:40 left. Inside the Sharks territory, Kelly Rudy, good with the puck, swings one around the boards, there's a race for it at center, might be gotten to by Ricci, he gets around Zuboff, he's got a breakaway, he fakes, he shoots, it's stopped by Belfour. What a save on Mike Ricci's shorthanded scoring chance with 12:40 remaining in this third period. That's our play of the game tonight. And if you listen to our flagship station at 105.7 FM, you should remember that save by Ed Belfour on Mike Ricci. It was a shorthanded chance that Belfour stopped. And if you are able to remember that between 8 and 9 in the morning on Monday with Kim Vestal, you will win a cash prize. Let's face it, Drew, that was a big save. If the Sharks had any chance to get a modicum of opportunities in this game to come back, they had the score there. Today's episode of Where Are They Now takes a stroll down memory lane with defenseman Dan Boyle, one of the top players at that position in Sharks franchise history. We begin with a unique personal discussion. His name is Dan Boyle, but he's French. Let's get the history of that.
9: My name is actually Daniel. That's what I was born with. And then, so I went to French elementary school, French high school. But I learned my English two ways. A, watching TV, watching hockey, and B, on my hockey team. So my hockey teams were mostly English Anglophones. So I just kind of picked up the language like that. And eventually, 18 years later, I got a scholarship to go to Miami of Ohio. And that was really my first English class that wasn't English, like, you know, as you take, say, Spanish or French, your once a week type of thing. I would have English class once a week. So thankfully, I picked it up pretty easily. And I'm more comfortable today speaking English than I am in French, but I still have a, you know, French family back home. And so whenever I go back or speak to them, I usually speak French, but eventually dropped the Daniel and just went with Dan and kind of went with that.
10: 4 years at Miami of Ohio, you had a tremendous career there, obviously. And at what time did you start to think that maybe you might even try to play pro hockey?
9: Again, not a funny story, but I had a great 4 years there. I was consistently up there in the Hobie Baker Award voting. I never won it. I was a finalist, I think, a couple years. Won CCHA Best Defenseman a couple years. But still, I still wasn't getting drafted. Guys that were, how can I say this nicely, that were nowhere near as good as me were getting drafted. And it was tough. And I just, honestly, I still, even after doing what I was doing in college, I didn't think I was going to play pro. And I started shifting my focus to maybe playing in Europe. There were, you know, certain guys making a decent living, you know, going out and playing in Europe. And that's kind of what I thought. I mean, I was still, not going to lie, I was still waiting and hoping to get drafted. But back then, I think there were like 10 or 11 or 12 rounds. And, but, you know, it still blows my mind to this day that, you know, no team could have picked me in the last round, you know. But so I just kind of, my focus kind of was like, well, maybe I can, you know, have some sort of a career in Europe. And that's kind of what my focus was as I continued playing, you know, the 4 years there.
10: It's really ironic that very first year of pro hockey, you were playing in Cincinnati, not really that far from Miami of Ohio, but you ended up with the Kentucky Thoroughblades and you got introduced to the Sharks organization under a bizarre series of circumstances. How did that happen?
9: Yeah, it's God, it's such a crazy, crazy trajectory I've had or life, I guess. So I ended up signing with Florida. They sent me down right away. And their farm team at the time was in New Haven, Connecticut. That's where they send their, you know, up and comers. Well, they don't send me there. They loan me to this team in Lexington, Kentucky. There's four of us. We called ourselves the Rejects. There was four of us that get sent out to Lexington, Kentucky, which at the time was San Jose's farm team. So here I am, you know, a reject from Florida being sent to another team that wants to develop as their players. You know, I ended up playing with, you know, Nabby, ended up playing with Scott Hannon, Jared Scaldi, Mike Craig, a lot of guys that I kind of, you know, were with the Stephen Gwala, you know, a lot of guys that were, you know, kind of were with the Sharks at the time.
10: Smitty.
9: Smitty, sorry. So, I mean, there was a ton, Matt Bradley, there was a bunch of guys. But the greatest part of the story was, you know, Sumners, sorry. He was the coach. I think it was his first or second year. And I'm thinking, oh man, he's not going to play the Florida guys. His deal is, you know, he's got to develop his San Jose guys prospects. But from the day I got there, I think the first game I played 30 minutes, and I don't think I played less than that for the whole half of the year that I was there before I got called up. So thanks to Roy and his staff, because you know, they were about winning games. They didn't care where guys were drafted, where they were from. You know, they were a huge part in me taking that next step. And from the day I played my first game with Lexington, like I said, I think I was playing 30 minutes a night, and it just took off from there.
10: I always remember when you were playing there, your nickname there was Rockin' Dan Boyle, because yeah. you had the long hair and you were into the rock and roll all the time. What was that all about?
9: Yeah, I had long hair in college, and then I got to Lexington, and again, those guys all kind of are part of a brotherhood. They're, you know, they're part of the Sharks, and here we are, the four rejects coming in. But the guys took to me pretty well, pretty quickly. I had the long hair, and all of a sudden, I'm a rookie, and I'm in charge of playing music in the locker room. So back then, there was no iPhone, iPod.

0: did with the Tampa Bay Lightning. Isn't that true?
1: That's true. Yeah. Again, I mean, this is an awesome interview. I don't know if people are going to want to listen, but I am enjoying talking about this. But I met, was it 98 Rock or 94 Rock? I don't know. It was the main rocks. It was the main station in Tampa at the time. And they approached me to do a radio show, like an hourly radio show. And I was pretty hesitant. But I said, let's give it a go. I figured no one would listen, but let's give it a try. And I think I did it like 3 or 4 weeks in a row. And the next thing you know, it was the most listened to hour on that radio station, which was like on Sunday night at 7, which was kind of like a weird time slot. But people just, I guess, you know, like we chatted about hockey and I played. At that time, I had an iPod. And I would just bring my iPod and basically would tell them which 7-8 songs to play. And it was a mixture of talking hockey, listening to music, talking about music. And I ended up doing it for the whole year because it was the year that I hurt my wrist that year, and I was out. So ended up being a blessing in disguise and kind of gave me something to do on the, you know, those long days.
0: Was that a year? I remember you had a freak accident, a skate fell and hit you in the wrist. Well, what happened?
1: Preseason game, come in after the game. And to this day, we hang our, oh, no, nobody can see me here, but you hang your skates in the NHL locker rooms, you hang your skates up high. And the hooks now, because of my injury, they have a little turn to them so the skates can't fall off. But back then it was just a balancing act. And again, I put my skates on those hooks 1,000 times, but that one particular day I didn't put them on quite right. We had some heavy bins underneath, put whatever I was getting undressed, put everything underneath. And then when I slammed the bottom part, the skate fell off the rack and sliced my wrist open, sliced all three tendons. And I ended up missing, God, I don't know, 40 some games that year. And freak accident, man. And, but yeah, just another one of those interesting things that I went through in my career.
0: By then you were an established NHL player, of course, but you went through the Florida Panthers for a couple of years and then you got your first taste of playing in the NHL for that organization. Just tell us about that very first NHL game and your first season in the NHL and what it meant to you to actually get there and see yourself on the ice playing against all these great players.
1: Yeah, I remember getting the call when I was in Lexington, got the call saying it was Brian Murray at the time. I thought it was a joke when he called, but it took me about 10 seconds. He said, yeah, we're calling you up. You're going to meet us in Dallas. Your flight's at 3:30, you know, pack some bags and see you there. So the whole thing was surreal. I got to Dallas. They played the next night. I was a healthy scratch. So that was fun. I had my parents, my whole family, they went out, rented out a bar. And sure enough, I was told at one warm-up, I was a healthy scratch. So yeah, that wasn't a great part, but I ended up playing a couple nights later in St. Louis. First game ended up being a 0-0 tie, no shootouts back then, which was pretty surreal. I played pretty well and ended up, you know, spending what I thought was going to be just a week, maybe. I ended up finishing the whole season with Florida and they didn't make the playoffs. So they sent me back to the minors for the playoffs, but ended up playing well. I'm playing a lot and was pretty much a first, you know, I guess a 1-2 defenseman by the end of the year. But then fast forward to the next year, and maybe this is too much information, but, you know, I go from being a 1-2 with Robert Svela to out of the camp next year being the last cut. And I'll still remember this to this day. And Brian Murray looks at me and says, hey, he says, you're going to be an NHL player one day, just not today. He says, we're going with size. And there was a guy by the name of John Jacobin and Mike Wilson, I think, which were both guys that were 6'5", 6'6", 6'7". And he flat out said, hey, we're going with size. And so that was a tough moment because after what I had proven for 40 games the year before, all of a sudden with a snap of the finger, it was gone. And I was back in the minors again. So it was just another one of those hurdles I had to clear.

0: both mentally and physically and emotionally. And it was tough, man. Any kid that thinks they've had it hard, I'm right there with you. I've gone through some rough times, and I know what it's like to feel low. So,
1: didn't that make you a better person though, and a better pro overall?
0: Probably. I mean, you know, you got a lot of guys now that are, you know, coming out of juniors right in the NHL, right on their planes, you know, sipping their mimosas, flying first class. I've done a lot of, you know, I did a lot of work. I was in the minors for basically 2 years. Like I said, went from being a 1-2 to being back in the minors, and kind of went back and forth a few times. And God, went through three different coaches in Florida. You know, Mike Keenan, who is well known, was horrible. I don't mind saying it. He was a horrible coach and a horrible person, to me anyways. And, you know, had Dwayne Sutter, which wasn't any easier. And so it was a rough go for a while, but it certainly eventually made me appreciate, when I was eventually traded to Tampa, it eventually made me appreciate what I had, and it also can help me sympathize with some of these young guys going up always. You know, when you're a first rounder, you don't know what it's like for a guy to not get drafted. So it allowed me to, you know, help some young guys along the way when they were getting sent down, kind of letting them know, hey, it happens and you'll be back up here.
1: So you go from Terry Murray to Dwayne Sutter to Mike Keenan, and then you go to Tampa and you get John Tortorella. And you kind of met your match there in a way. Torts has got quite a reputation over the years, but the one thing I've always known about him, because he was with me in New Haven, Connecticut before he got started, was he cared about his players and he wanted to win. And that seemed to fit you pretty well.
0: Yeah. So Rick Dudley was the GM that got me there. And so Rick was gone by the time I got there. So I officially never had a chance to thank him. Still haven't met him to this day, but he's the one that got me over there. Torts didn't have a clue who I was, but they were the last place team at the time. I think Florida might have been 30th. Tampa was like 29th or 28th. And it was halfway through the season. They weren't going to make the playoffs. So it was kind of one of those trial half the season. Say, just kind of let the players play. And again, I went from being a healthy scratch for like 15 games in a row under Keenan to playing 28, 29 minutes a night under Torts. And I think I surprised him. I think I surprised most of the people in Tampa. I don't think they expected that. And like you said, Torts is very hard to play for, but he respects work ethic. I think he's got a good eye for talent, although he doesn't see the game as I did. And we had, you know, we butted heads certainly along the way, but he's got an eye for talent. He knows what he wants. And also, you know, I have to say that Craig Ramsey was the assistant coach and the D coach. And I think that balance of Torts and him made a difference, because, you know, for every Torts, I think you need somebody that's a little different. And that's where I think Rammer was obviously very significant in his role and me being a better player.
1: Was it like being transported out of your body when you were skating around with the Stanley Cup in the air?
0: Yeah. Yeah. I mean, for me, the most exciting moment that I can remember was, I wasn't on the ice the last 20 seconds, but that last kind of 15, 10 seconds where I just kept, it was like a tennis match, looking at the clock and what was going on the ice. It was a one goal game. So from that last 20 seconds to the buzzer, to me jumping on the ice and jumping into a crowd of people, that was kind of the surreal moment. I think I eventually came back down to earth by the time I got the cup. But certainly that the 30 seconds or so was that was just the most insane moment of my career.
2: Where Are They Now continues its discussion with Sharks alumnus Dan Boyle. Dan joined the Sharks in 2008. He knew a lot about San Jose as a team, but not much about it as a city.
0: It's kind of twofold. As far as place to live, I didn't know anything. When you fly into San Jose, you stay downtown. You go to the rink, you kind of come back at the Fairmont, I think right there. You don't get to see very much. So I didn't really know a whole lot. So that was a little bit of a, you know, left it up to chance a little bit. As far as the team goes, they had been a successful team for many years. Obviously, I wanted to go and have a chance at winning again. I knew this was going to be a good opportunity. You know, obviously with the guys that they had, the guys that they were bringing in, I knew there was an opportunity there. And unlike my trade to Tampa, where I was kind of a nobody and, you know, wasn't really sure that they wanted me, besides Rick Dudley, obviously San Jose wanted me. And so I felt, you know, that want, and I appreciated that. And, you know, besides not knowing anything about the area, I knew this is a team I wanted to play for. So it was, fell in love with it. We rented the first year in Willow Glen, and within, I think, 1 or 2 months, I looked at Amber. I said, "Hey, I think we're going to stay here long-term, because, it's just an absolutely beautiful and amazing area and place to play, place to live." I mean, I can't say anymore. I mean, I'm still here today. So, it was started off as a little bit of a chance, but obviously it worked out.
1: Well, it sure did. And not only were you a great player for the Sharks, but also you inculcated, an attitude in the dressing room. You helped with all those veteran players. That one thing that you absolutely hate to do to this day is to lose at anything. If I'm out with you in the backyard hitting golf balls, you want to get closer to the hole than me. If I'm playing you in chess on the plane, you want to win in six moves. But do you think that desire to be competitive and to compete was one of your greatest assets?
0: I do. I wouldn't have made it 18 years if I didn't have that. I would have given up a long time ago. Some of the things we talked about, it would have been so much easier to just say, "Hey, I don't want any part of this. Let me just go get some sort of a job and make my 9 to 5, you know." So that is something that I believe is you're born with. I don't think you can teach that. You can try, but I think certain guys are just born with that a little bit more than others. And from a very early on, from very early age, my brother was 7 years older than me. It didn't matter. I wanted to beat him at everything we did. To this day, I mean, with my own kids, I maybe some parents might disagree with this type of parenting, but I make them work. I make them earn it, whatever we're doing. And I don't let them beat them. I don't let them beat me. Sorry, I should say. So, you know, I make it fun. I make sure they're having a good time, but, I want to win at everything I do.
1: Are they competitive too?
0: My youngest a lot more than my oldest. Again, I don't want to push them in anything. I'm allowing them to find their way. But certainly my youngest, I think, has picked up some of that. She doesn't really like losing.
1: So you really found your way with the Sharks, certainly. And you found a place to live that you loved. Your family is here. And you also played for a pretty darn good hockey team that you went to the conference final a couple of years in a row. This was a team that you know, had Joe Thornton, Patrick Marleau. Your defensive partner, as I mentioned, for a lot of it was Douglas Murray, who's quite a personality. That was quite a personality-filled team, wasn't it?
0: It was, and I was fortunate. I was here for 6 years. I honestly, we were a legit contender for probably 5 of those 6 years. There might have been 1 year where we weren't as good, but I do get asked this a lot. But I mean, obviously, we didn't win the cup. That's the only thing that we didn't do, or I didn't do while I was here, but we certainly had a tremendous hockey team. One of the best I've played on. You could argue that the team, especially the first year I was here, the President Trophy team could have beaten the Tampa team in 04, but it doesn't work like that in hockey. You know, there's bounces, there's health, there's luck, there's a lot of things that go into it. And we were just never able to win that last game. But some of the best teams I've been on were the 6 years I was here. I mean, just the talent, the personalities, like you said, the fans, the crowd, it was just an awesome, awesome experience.
1: Douglas Murray, was that one of the more unique D partners you've ever had?
0: Absolutely. Not only on the ice, but off the ice. He was, we were brothers on and off the ice. Just an amazing, amazing dude. Love playing with him on the ice. I think everyone, you know, will probably remember the crankshaft and the big hits and, you know, the big body checks. But, you know, I think what a lot of people will probably underestimate is the way he sees the game. And I obviously see the game a lot differently than others. And, you know, some defense partners have a hard time playing with me because I'm kind of all over the place, but Cranky was always so easy to play with. And we just got along so great, not only on the ice, but off the ice. And, you know, he thought the game for a big bruising guy, he wanted to make plays. And he, you know, I think that was definitely underrated as far as his game goes.
1: What's the experience like to be asked by your country to represent your country and then to go out and win the gold medal?
0: Yeah, I'll preface this by saying 4 years before I was at the top of my game, you know, you can argue I was one of the better defensemen in the league. And I got the call from Wayne Gretzky only so he could tell me I was going to be on the taxi squad. So talk about another punch in the gut where I was, you know, felt this tremendous high for about 10 seconds when he told me I was named to Team Canada, and then a complete uppercut when he told me I was going to be on the taxi squad. So that was really, really, really tough for me. But my dad really encouraged me. My dad wanted me to go and get the experience. And so reluctantly I went, and unfortunately it was not a good showing for Team Canada. So it was tough to watch. And fast forward to 4 years later, I got the call and they told me I'm on the team. So not on the taxi squad, but playing. And then that was just an awesome phone call. And again, to share with, you know, my teammates with Heater and Patty and Joe was tremendous. And then to have it be in Vancouver. Was a surreal moment. And obviously winning. I mean, it was winner or bust for us. Like the silver medal would not have been good for us Canadians to show our faces back home. So thank God we won. We won in dramatic fashion. And again, another memory that I'll cherish forever. But again, to go from where I was to winning that gold medal is a pretty surreal road.
1: How did you deal with the injury part of the game?
0: Yeah, thankfully, like I said, beside the wrist injury, you know, nothing major, but you're right. That concussion was probably the hardest thing I had to deal with in my career. I think that season alone was my last year as a Shark. You know, statistically, not my best. On the ice, probably not my best, but I think I've talked about this before. A lot of people didn't know I wasn't sleeping. You know, I had maybe an hour or two a night. You know, you got a back-to-back, you got 4 hours in your body of sleep, you know, over 40 games or 50 games or whatever it was. That's not a good thing. So although it wasn't a statistically good year or one that you might want to remember me as, I was very proud of that year because I overcame a lot of tough times that I had to deal with off the ice with the concussion and the sleep and the balance. And you know, eventually that got a little better, but it's still those last 2 years in New York, I was still struggling with sleep a lot. Wasn't as healthy as I wanted to be. So I think that was part of the fire going out a little bit too. I had two little girls, didn't want to move again. You know, wasn't sleeping well. I don't know if I should say, I am going to say this. I don't know if this is a good thing or a bad thing, but certain guys can fade away and become that fifth or sixth defenseman, seventh defenseman, and help the young guys come along. That's not me. I'm not good at that. I want to play in New York. I wanted to play. I wanted to play more, and I had a reduced role. And some players can do that, and good on them. I just again talk about the competitiveness. I couldn't do that. I couldn't sit back and be a healthy scratch and play 15 minutes. And that's just not the way that I'm wired. So that was the other reason I you know, it was time for me to go. And it is what it is. I wish I could have got out on top, but I did a lot of great things. I played 18 years when I wasn't supposed to play one game. So I'm obviously proud of what I've accomplished.
1: You've been away from the game now for a couple of years. What about the game of hockey now? And as you look back at it, and do you think that you know, there is something you can still impart to the game and you might like to at some point?
0: Yeah, I mean, I didn't watch hockey the first year I retired. Probably watched about five games the second year, and every year I'm watching a little bit more and more. I certainly watch during the playoffs. That's kind of when I get fired up. I don't know where I'm at with it. I sometimes question, you know, trades or what I would do if I was a GM. So I think, you know, I don't know when or if. I like the idea of maybe being involved in some way, shape, or form. I don't know if it's going to be a coach because I don't know. Doesn't mean you're going to be a good coach. You know, you have to understand the players, but I like the game played a certain way, I think. And I think sometimes coaches rob players of that instincts. I think when it becomes very robotic, I struggle with that. So I really enjoy watching players that play the game the right way, but they also play it creatively in the way it's meant to be played, which is how we grew up, having fun, being competitive, playing the game the right way. So if anything, I'd like to be involved in making sure we preserve that. I you know, when I watch football and I watch coaches that never go for it on fourth and one, it drives me bananas. It drives me nuts. I understand there's reasons for that once in a while, but I've always been the type of guy that wants to swing the bat. I'm using all the analogies now, but, you know, so I don't know in what shape or form I would be involved, but I want to make sure that we preserve the game the way it's supposed to be played. And sometimes at times I feel like coaches take that away because, you know, their job is to win games. It's not about style points. They want to win games. And yeah, I don't know. I think I went off track a little bit there, but yeah, I'd like to be involved in some shape or form at some point, because I obviously still love the game and want to give back.
1: Oh, you're passionate about it. You were a great player and you have a lot to give. And I know that the guys on the team that are on the team now that were still there when you were there speak so highly of their time with you and with great respect, people like Logan Couture and Patty Marleau and so forth. And isn't it nice too, that, that the Sharks have an atmosphere that kind of enhances what you're talking about for the most part, where they allow guys to be themselves and allow them to be creative.
0: I do. I enjoy, I can't tell you how much I enjoy watching the game when players are, that there's so much talent. And when they're allowed to, you know, within obviously the concept of team play, you don't want, you know, guys making poor mistakes over and over again, but it's enjoyable watching guys work hard and work creatively. And again, I enjoy the game the way that it was meant to be played. And you know, it's nice to watch.
1: Well, it's been an honor to have you on our show, but it's also been an honor to have you as a playing mate, certainly. And you were a great teammate for so many years. You were the guy that everybody went to because they relied on your leadership and they relied on your competitiveness. And I just want to let you know that that you're a Shark for life. There's no question. When the Sharks win the Stanley Cup, you're going to be a big part of that because you were one of the guys that built it. So thanks for being with us here today.
0: Thank you. That's very, very kind. Thank you very much. I absolutely love it being a Shark. I love being here and look forward to that day.
2: Our thanks to Dan Boyle for sharing some of his memories with us. I'm Dan Rusinowski. Join me next time for another episode of Where Are They Now?
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2: In the first 30 years of San Jose Sharks hockey, a select few players had the honor of wearing the captain's letter C on their sweaters. There was one season, 2003-2004, when the captaincy was split between three players for the first 40 games. Those players were Mike Ricci, Vincent Domfus, and Alan McCauley. Other than that, however, only 10 men were full-time captains of the franchise between 1991 and 2021. One of those captains was defenseman Todd Gill, a veteran who played over 1,000 games in the National Hockey League. Gill wore the C during a transitory phase in Sharks history when Al Simms gave way to Daryl Sutter as head coach. He was acquired from the Toronto Maple Leafs in exchange for center Jamie Baker and a fifth-round selection in the 1996 draft. But hockey began many years earlier for Todd Gill, and we began our conversation by talking about where he first fell in love with the sport growing up in the province of Ontario.
5: Well, how did this start? I grew up in a small town in Cardinal, and, you know, literally in the winter you played hockey, and in the summer you played road hockey. So it was just something that I loved to do, and I followed my dreams, and I was lucky enough to get drafted and play a long time in the NHL.
2: When you grew up in that area, that's right near the U.S.-Canadian border on the St. Lawrence River, there's a long history of hockey, but there's also a lot of devotion to the team you ended up playing for, the Toronto Maple Leafs. Was that your favorite team growing up?
5: Well, growing up, unfortunately, we didn't have the internet then, and the only team that I really got to see on Saturday night was the Montreal Canadiens. So I think most kids in this area, the Canadiens, were kind of everyone's favorite team. So I'd have to say Montreal was a team I liked the most growing up, because that was really the only team I got to see.
2: Did you have any favorite players growing up?
5: Yeah, Guy Lapointe was my favorite player on the Canadiens. I wore his number 5 all through minor hockey, and tried to master my game around his, being a pretty good offensive player, but reliable defensively.
2: When did you start to realize that you had a special talent and that there might be a possibility to play hockey at a higher level?
5: Well, to be quite honest with you, I'm not sure if I ever felt that. I just, like I said, grew up in a smaller town. I did exactly what I was wanting to do and loved to do. And, you know, each level, I was asked to go and play for that team. And that kind of took me out of Cardinal and got me on the road to the NHL. So I ended up playing with the Brockville Braves here in Brockville. And then from there, I went to the Windsor Spitfires and then on to the Toronto Maple Leafs.
2: It's interesting, too, that a lot of kids that play for the Brockville Braves or the Gloucester Rangers or any of those teams in that league have to make a choice. They decide whether or not they want to play college hockey. A lot of guys come over to St. Lawrence and Clarkson just over the border, or they go, as you did, to the Ontario Hockey League. How difficult a decision was that for you, and when did you make it?
5: Well, I had an opportunity to go to the NCAA, and then obviously got drafted by Windsor, and I had to make that decision. And then I looked at my report cards and decided OHL was the way to go.
2: Well, that's one way of deciding it, of course. Marcel Pronovost was a guy that you played for in Windsor. He was your head coach, and he's one of the great defensemen, actually, of an amazing era in the NHL. What did you learn from him?
5: Everything. He was an ultimate professional. You know, for you obviously didn't get the opportunity to see him play, but in talking with people that have played against him and himself, you know, was the ultimate competitor, and he was a great coach. Loved him to death, and he taught you as much on the ice as he did off.
6: When you think about it, you know, he played in an era when some of the greatest players of all time established the NHL. You know, Gordie Howe was a teammate of his, Sid Abel, et cetera, et cetera. Did you hear very many stories about the old-time NHL when he was coaching you?
5: You know what? He never really brought it up a lot. You know, if we're on the bus, we'd ask him to get on the mic and say a few words about, you know, some of his favorite stories. And I think he was a little uncomfortable talking about it. I've never found out the reason why, but we kind of let him be. He, like I said, was a great gentleman, and we didn't want to bother him.
6: You were a second-round draft pick by the Maple Leafs in 1984. So any doubts you might have had about whether or not you had a special talent had to be erased by that. But what was it like to be drafted, and were you at the draft when you were selected?
5: Yes, it was the ultimate feeling for a young hockey player that's worked hard and finally getting recognized for his hard work. And I was lucky enough to get drafted in the second round of Toronto. And Toronto was playing in the OHL. You kind of went through Toronto to get out to all these other cities. And you're just saying, geez, someday I'm going to be playing here. And it was the ultimate. Very proud. Just not for myself, but for my family and everybody that helped me along the way.
6: You were drafted at the Montreal Forum, too. Was that the first time you were ever in the building, or had you gone to some Canadiens games growing up?
5: No, that was the first time, and I forgot to answer that in my last question. I did go to the draft, and I did get to come down and walk on the draft floor and put that Maple Leaf jersey on. It was quite an experience.
6: A lot of people say that when you put on a jersey like that of a team that's as storied, whether it's Toronto or Montreal or any of the original six teams, that you kind of walk into a private spot where there's a mirror and look at yourself wearing it. I mean, is that the kind of feeling that you get about how special that is?
5: Yes, it is. It almost makes you want to cry a little bit. There's so many emotions going through your mind that you just... You just don't know which way to turn, and then all of a sudden you turn, and there's your mom and dad, give them a big hug, and then you turn, and there's Rick By, the captain of Toronto Maple Leafs, and, you know, it was just, like I said before, and I'm repeating myself, it was just the ultimate.
6: Yeah, pretty amazing stuff. And, of course, then your pro career got started a little bit. You ended up beginning your career after another year in Windsor by going to St. Catharines in the American Hockey League, and later on a little bit to Newmarket, and getting your first taste of the National Hockey League back in 84-85. 10 games with the Maple Leafs, and you actually scored your first goal. Over the course of your career, you didn't score a lot of goals. You had 82 in 1,000 games, so that's not exactly what you'd call a 25-goal pace, but just tell us about that first goal that you scored, and about the games that you played the first time you played in the NHL.
5: Well, the first goal I scored was against Philadelphia Flyers, and I remember Russ Courtney kind of going down and wheeling up, and I just kind of jumped into the slot, and he fed me and Kelly Lindbergh to the far side. I'd like to tell everybody it was a high glove, but it wasn't. And it was awesome. You go into the NHL thinking that you're ready as an 18-year-old. You know, you had a pretty successful offensive junior career, and then you get there and go, wow, what's going on here? Why can't I do the things that I did in junior? And that's why I agree with people going to the minors. It's something that you need to learn. You have the ability, you have the talent, but you don't have the know-how. That's the problem. And you just can't do the things that you're able to do at a lower level because everybody's that much better, and you have to outthink and outsmart the opponent, and that takes time and maturity.
6: Well, that's the other part of it, too. You know, you ended up going to St. Catharines and the Newmarket, as I mentioned, getting some Calder Cup playoff experience. Now, as you look back, what do you make of that experience?
5: Well, like I said, you grow. Way back then, it's a little probably different than now. You know, here I am 20 years old, and I'm living on my own supplying my own groceries, and you don't have a mom there to help you out. You don't have someone there to do your laundry. you know, it all sounds a little passe, but it's amazing how you have to mature as a young person when you get thrown into the fire and saying, here's your paycheck. Now you make sure that you're doing all the things you need to do to become a better person and a better player.
2: Were you basically on your own when it came to nutrition?
5: You basically are. It's so different now because I know that they bring these kids into the camps and they have a nutritionist and people there to teach you how to cook, to teach you how to do things financially, you know, where to look and put your money. Back then it was, here's your paycheck and good luck.
2: Well, also, you're in Toronto, and that's a unique place to play in the NHL. First of all, playing at Maple Leaf Gardens had to be a big thrill to be able to do that. But also the fact that the attention of the media and the pressure in Toronto is so intense. What was that like for a young man?
5: Well, to be quite honest with you, when I was in Toronto, there was a lot of us there that were very young. Russ Cordino, Jeff Jackson, Gary Nyland, Jim Benning, myself, Al Iaferty, you know, Ken Raggett. We were all young and just full of piss and vinegar, and we kind of grew up with it. I'll be honest with you. When I was 18, 19, 20, I didn't even feel the pressure. I just loved playing hockey and enjoying Toronto and all it had to offer. And I think as you got older and as you started having a family and realizing that this is a business, it's just not going to last forever, that's when the worries come in.
2: We're talking with former Sharks captain Todd Gill, who had a lengthy National Hockey League playing career, a lot of it with the Toronto Maple Leafs, and of course, moving on after that, you ended up going to San Jose in 1995-96. You had a year where you played a lot of hockey for the Maple Leafs. And then you're coming out to California and getting out of that cauldron of being with the Maple Leafs and coming to what was still a very new hockey team in the San Jose Sharks. Tell us about that process and how you found out that you were going to be a Shark and what happened.
5: Well, I was taking my wife out for her birthday, and we went to the golf course and we're having supper, and I got a phone call saying I need to call Cliff Fletcher. And I went, uh-oh, and I just signed a new contract, so I thought I was going to be in Toronto for a while, but unfortunately, or fortunately, depending on how you want to look at it, I was traded to the San Jose Sharks. Very excited, but very kind of scared, I guess is a good word to use. You know, I was in Toronto for 12 years, and all of a sudden I have to, you know, sell my home, go down, take my family down, buy a new house, find new doctors, put kids in schools. It was quite a change, and the difference is it was quite amazing. You know, I was captain of the San Jose Sharks, and I knew if I got to say this in a fun way, I could put my street clothes on and go up, sit in the stands, and nobody would know who I was. And yet in Toronto, middle of July, you're in a mall, people are coming up going, what's wrong with that power play? And that was the difference between the two cities. But love San Jose, love the area itself, and had great teammates. The management was awesome. Nothing bad to say about San Jose at all.
2: When you go to San Jose, when you're in a situation where the team is trying to rebuild itself, that's something that the Sharks are in right now. And I wondered if you have a thought about what that process is like for a player like yourself that was a 12-year veteran coming to a team, knowing that your leadership was definitely going to be depended on and needed.
5: Well, the way I approached it was, you know, just go in and do what you do. And you know, I'm hoping my MO is that I'm a guy that would work his tail off and do everything right. You're going to make mistakes, but that's how you learn. And I think the guys that go in and try to do too much, you don't lead by example because you're doing things that you don't normally do is not a good process. So my suggestion to anybody that's a little bit older trying to help this team become better is just go in and do what you do the best and don't try to overdo anything.
2: It's kind of interesting that you had no goals that year as a Shark, that one first season you were with the team, but you had 21 assists. And if I'm not mistaken, that's still the Sharks' record for most assists by a guy who didn't score a single goal in a season.
5: Yeah, it was a weird year that year because I always ended up with, you know, 5 to 10 goals in a season. And I think I'm not looking at a sheet right now. The following year, I ended up with 14 or something like that. So it's funny how it all works out. And, you know, I'll be honest with you. When I went to San Jose, I was doing so much more than I in Toronto. Toronto is kind of just a power play guy. And I got to San Jose and I started playing power play, penalty kill. And I was only about 175 pounds. So it took its toll on me. And you know, along with Dougie Bodge and my defense partner, we were playing against some of the, you know, top lines in the league. And that was an ask that I really loved doing, but probably wasn't capable of doing. But all I did was, like I said earlier, give it my best and hope that it helps.
6: Doug Bodge is just one of the many characters that were on that team back in those days. Owen Nolan and Jeff Friesen were the big scorers. Bernie Nichols was on the team. And also one of your old friends from Toronto, Al Iafredi, who, in my opinion, is one of the most unique guys that ever played the game. What about that?
5: Well, it's funny. I just was with Al this weekend at a golf tournament. He hasn't changed a bit. He's a great human being, and like you said, he's got some quirks to him, but that's what makes him Al, and we love him to death.
6: I have never heard anybody describe injuries with more intellectual adjectives than he did. He didn't just break a leg. He ruptured it or fractured it or something like that. That's the way he always liked to talk about it.
5: Yeah, he was quite the character. And, you know, you need people like that in the dressing room, you know, to keep it loose. And yet, you know, one heck of a hockey player. You know, the legs on him, he could skate like the wind. Could shoot the puck harder than anybody in the league. And yet, you know, sit you down, tell you a little joke and make you giggle. So he was the ultimate teammate.
6: How about Owen Nolan, too? He was a leading scorer on the team that year, one of the most tempestuous guys in the league, but also somebody that loved the game.
5: Well, I think when I left there and he got the C, they gave it to the right person. He was the ultimate competitor, tough as nails, and yet he you know, had the feathery hands where he could put the puck in the net. So, again, I was only with him a little bit, but he was, again, the ultimate teammate.
6: Yeah, a lot of people on that club are really involved in the game of hockey these days. Kelly Rudy was the goaltender, played 48 games that year. And you also remember that you were on the team at the time, that was the time that Ed Belfour was traded to the Sharks and played 13 games here before leaving as a free agent for Dallas and became a reviled guy in the Sharks fan base. But what about all that? You know, the fact that the Sharks were making moves to try to get big name players to come in and supplement what was here.
5: Well, you know, the whole Eddie situation was kind of a disaster. You know, he, like you said, he came in for, what was it, 14 games, and he, you know, in all the conversations I had with him, having a beer, he would, you know, say, "Oh, I love it here. I want to stay here. I want to do this. I want to do that." And the next thing you know, he's gone. So it's tough when you're trying to rebuild a team and you know, bringing in all these so-called big names to help you get better. And you know, I felt bad for Dean because, you know, he was, in my opinion, doing a fantastic job, and you know, Eddie went on to have a hell of a career in Dallas, and it would have been nice for him to be in San Jose. But we had Kelly and Mike Vernon, so we were established in that for sure.
6: Then you went on to the St. Louis Blues and got traded for Joe Murphy, who came to the Sharks for a couple of years. You spent 2 years there, and then you went on to Detroit and Phoenix. Ended up your career with Colorado and Chicago. The final years of your career, you know, over the course of your time, you had to endure some pretty serious injuries. What was the worst injury you ever had?
5: Well, probably my shoulders. They're unfortunately a mess right now. And you know, at the end of my career, it was more of a, you know, I just loved the game so much, I just tried to hang on and probably should have retired long before I did. But, you know, that passion, you'd wake up and you just talk to your wife. And, you know, I was very, very fortunate to have a very understanding and supportive wife. And the kids, they just said, "No, let's do it. Let's go." And I enjoyed every minute of it. But looking back on it, I guess it was a great world experience for my kids. You know, they're all very social and know how to adapt. And I guess that's from going to new schools and making new friends. So even though I look back on it and say I should have went retired a little bit early. You know, there's always a plus out of it, and that was one of them.
6: One of the other things, too, is you ended up your career playing in Europe. You played in Germany, correct?
5: Yes. Well, it was funny how that all happened, because I retired. I had to, because of an injury, a shoulder injury in Colorado, I came home and had given up on it and had the surgery. And then when I got back, everything felt great. So tried to come back and make a comeback in the AHL, got a few games at the end of the career in Chicago. And then I got a call from this European team in Germany, and they said, would you like to come over? I went over, I think it was January 1st when I got there, and I think it was all over in April, and I just looked at my family and said, you want to go to Germany for 4 months? They said, yeah, let's do it. So I went over, and again, a great experience. Kids got to experience a lot of Europe. They went to a lot of places that they never probably get a chance to go to. So again, great experience, and to do it all over again if I had the chance.
6: What do you make of the fact that the National Hockey League now is going regularly to Europe to play? Sharks are going there for the second time. They played in Stockholm in 2010 and then in Berlin and in Prague in 2022.
5: Well, I think it's, probably great. They're trying to grow the game. So they want the people in Europe to see the NHL product and what it can bring and make kids that want to play hockey over there, want to shoot, as the NHL is the best league in the world, get them to hopefully want to play in the NHL one day.
6: Yeah, really fantastic stuff. We're talking to Todd Gill, former San Jose Sharks captain. You didn't play a playoff game with the Sharks during those times in 96 to 98. However, you had some pretty memorable playoff experiences, primarily with Toronto. And I want to focus on that 1 year, 93. You played 21 games that season and, of course, had a memorable series with the Los Angeles Kings. Is that probably your greatest playoff memory, just going through all of that?
5: Yeah, it definitely is. Beating Detroit, we weren't expected to beat Detroit. And we didn't have the best offensive team. We had Dougie and Dave Anderchuk and Glenn Anderson were kind of our go-to goal scorers. Everybody else had a role. Pat Burns did an unbelievable job in giving somebody a role and then that person wanting to be the best at that role. And, for example, myself, I was a power play guy and we got a penalty. I wasn't even looking back at the coach going, let me go. I knew it wasn't my job. I knew it was Bobby Rose or Junior McCown or Sylvain Lafay, Dave Ellett. Everybody had a role and you just cheered the guys on and hope that they did their job so that when I got my opportunity, they could do the same for me.
6: Speaking of that, you played for some amazing coaching personalities in the NHL. I mean, you played for John Brophy. You played for Doug Carpenter, Pat Burns. The list goes on and on. Daryl Sutter and Al Simms in San Jose. And then you played for Joel Quenneville in St. Louis. And then when you went to Detroit, Scotty Bowman was your head coach. My goodness, what great coach didn't you play for?
5: Well, I'll be honest with you. After my hockey career, I got into coaching. And I will say that every individual coach I had, I would take a bit of what would they do in this situation. It helped me out a lot, and I can say that coaching was a passion for me as well, and I did it for quite a few years and then decided that it was time to stop that. My wife decided she was going to open up a cookie company, so I decided to come back home with her and run that with her.
6: Well, that's awesome. Before we get to that, I did want to spend a little time with your coaching career, because you started back where you began in Brockville with the Braves. You were the head coach there. Then you ended up going to the OHL for a few years. And then you got to the American Hockey League, and all of a sudden you were out in California for 2 years with the Stockton Heat in the American Hockey League. Tell us about coming back to California. Tell us about your experiences coaching and how you feel that coaching may have changed since you were playing.
5: Well, I'll be honest with you, I signed a 3-year deal with Calgary's farm team, and we were down here in New York, which is only about 2.5 hours from Brockville, so it was awesome. I'd be able to get what I needed to, and they could come out to see me when they needed to, and then all of a sudden found out that we had to go out to Stockton, California for 2 years. That was kind of a big shock, and anyways, we went out there. Now I can honestly say Stockton probably wasn't my favorite city to play in. Obviously, it was a little rough, and you had to be careful where you went and what you did, and I'm not sure if, you know, I would have wanted my family with me at the time because, like I said, where we were, I was broken into twice. It was just kind of a situation where I, you know, probably glad I experienced it, but it was a little bit scary.
6: Well, and the Flames have since... moved back to Calgary with the team, and you know, and you moved on too. You ended up in Owen Sound.
5: Yeah, I went back to Owen Sound and got back into the OHL. But again, was there for 2 years, and then decided that it was time to move on, and here we are back in Elgin, where I'm living now.
6: That's just north of Kingston in the lake area, pretty nice country up there. And you said your wife decided to start a cookie company. Tell us a little bit more about that.
5: Well, she started, it's called 23andCo. And how it all started for years and years and years, when I would go to the rink, she'd always bake me a couple cookies to take with a coffee down to the rink. And then kids' birthday parties and team parties and, you know, her cookies started to become pretty popular amongst the teammates. And she now is they're gourmet cookies. They're just not a normal little chocolate chip cookie. So right now she started up her company and she's doing very well. And hopefully it gets better as we go along here.
6: Your wife, Krista, has been a big part of your life, obviously, as a professional player and a coach. What about the importance of family? And tell us about your family these days.
5: Well, it's, I think, the most important thing. Sometimes when you're a player, you kind of forget. You think hockey's first and family second, and you can't do that because without the family, you probably wouldn't be where you are. My family's great. My two oldest daughters are both having babies here in the next month. And I'm a grandfather two times over, so I'm very, very excited about that. My oldest boy is in the military, and he's doing well. And my youngest boy is living in Toronto, and he has a good job, and everybody's doing great.
6: Well, that's really something special and something to cherish whatsoever. You don't watch the game of hockey too much these days, do you?
5: I do not. I'm not sure why. Maybe it's from my coaching career. You asked me earlier, and I didn't answer, what's the difference between the coaching now and back when I played? And, you know, it's a 24/7 job now. There's so much video that you have to run through and do and break down. And I'll be honest with you, after so many years of doing that, I think for me to watch a game, I just can't watch and enjoy it and see the talent and what they're doing. I'm breaking it down, and my wife says, you know, you got to stop. So I don't watch too much. I'm still a Maple Leaf fan, and I love the playoffs, so I do watch a bit in the fall.
6: Well, that's also awesome. And, you know, of course, your love of the game never really dies away, does it?
5: It really doesn't, you know. I say I don't want to coach again, but if, you know, or play again, but, and I know I'm exaggerating here, but if someone ever came and said, here's a contract to play for a year, I'd jump at it real, real quick.
6: Well, I don't blame you for that. Give us an idea about your time with the San Jose Sharks. If you had to kind of crystallize it in any way, what it was like for your family and what your best memories are from San Jose.
5: Well, we love San Jose. We live down in Los Gatos, and I'm going to name drop here, but Roger Volpe was my next-door neighbor, and we got to know them very well and enjoy their company. And, you know, the town of Los Gatos, when I got traded back to, or sorry, when I went back for coaching in Stockton, we drove down to Los Gatos, and I didn't recognize it, how big it's gotten and all the new stores and everything that they had. When I played there, it was more of just a little village with a bunch of good little restaurants and boutiques. So I love my time there. I wouldn't change it for the world, and I can't wait to actually get back there and visit Roger and see what the town looks like now.
6: Well, we would love to see you, whether you caught up with the Sharks in Toronto or in Ottawa, or if you actually were in the Bay Area. Todd, we know that you were an important part of Sharks history and still are, a captain of the team and somebody that was universally respected here. And I just want to say thanks for all that you did for the Sharks during your time that you were here, you and your wife, Krista, and the family, because everything the Sharks have done were built on the building blocks of those veteran players, including yourself, during those years. And on behalf of the team, I'd just like to say thanks for that and thanks for joining us today.
5: Well, Dan, I appreciate you saying that, and it was great meeting you and everybody else that we got the opportunity to meet down there. It was great times.
6: We look forward to some more. Thanks a lot for joining us.
5: Thanks, Dan.
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2: From 1999 to 2021, a span of 23 NHL seasons, the San Jose Sharks have had only four opportunities to select players in the top 10 positions of the NHL's entry draft. Three of those, William Eklund, Timo Meier, and Logan Couture, are still with the organization. But today, we're going to skate down memory lane with Devin Setoguchi, who was selected 8th overall in 2005. And while he was playing for the Sharks between 2007 and 2011, was definitely one of the more popular personalities on the team. Devin grew up in Taber, Alberta, located about 32 miles east of Lethbridge and about 60 miles north of the U.S.-Canadian border in the state of Montana. Taber is famous for the amount of sunshine that it receives, and because of that and very arable land, it's known as the Corn Capital of Canada, and it holds an annual Corn Fest each August. In the 1940s, over 22,000 Japanese-Canadians were forcibly relocated during World War II to Alberta, and it was through this diaspora that the Setoguchi family settled in Taber. Seto's dad, Dale, was born in Taber in 1958. That's where young Devin, born in 1987, would be introduced to the game of hockey. Beginning his career in the Alberta Junior Hockey League with the Crow's Nest Pass Timberwolves, he migrated to the Western Hockey League and the Saskatoon Blades, where he showed a penchant for scoring big goals at big moments. Drafted by the Sharks, he stayed in junior hockey for two more years, including one season with the Prince George Cougars. He hit the 30-goal mark in each of his final three junior seasons and scored 20 career playoff goals. In Devin's very first National Hockey League game on October 29, 2007, he played on a line with Joe Thornton and Milan Michalik, and he scored two goals against the Dallas Stars. As would be typical, his first goal came in the third period, and it tied the game.
9: Thornton worked it free. Carl kept it in. Shot from the left sideboards. Blocked there by Halpern. It's taken back by Matt Carl. Sends behind the net to Joe Thornton. He holds it. He throws it in front. Senegoche shoots. He scores! Devin Senegoche, his first.

0: Devin had made an immediate impact. He'd spend four seasons with the Sharks, scoring a career-high 31 goals in 08-09. He was also part of some of the more exciting playoff moments that the team had during his years in San Jose. That included two trips to the Western Conference Finals in 2010 and 2011, and he made some of the biggest plays of those lengthy runs. One of the first big moments that he had was in round one of the 2010 series against Colorado. Devin remembers how challenging it was.
1: Yeah, you know, I remember that because we had a really good season that year. Then going into that first round, it was super tough. They were really good. There was a lot of pressure we could feel inside the dressing room and on the outside of things as well. So I remember that series specifically because the guys in the room, we could kind of almost just sense like, hey, we don't wake up here. You know, but it wasn't even that we weren't playing bad. It was the fact that we had Colorado and they were playing really good as well. And it was one of those ones I'll remember for sure, because I know in that game, that 6-5 game, there was a lot of emotion in there. And that was like one of the biggest emotional moments I had in my career as a Shark in the beginning, in the overtime there.
0: After Colorado took a 1-0 lead in the series, game two proved to be a topsy-turvy contest that went into overtime. And that was a time for Seto to shine.
1: You know what, Dan? It's funny you say that because it popped up the other day. Someone had sent it to me on my Twitter. And so then a lot was going through my brain. I was like, man, I remember that. And I remember game one, we lost at home. Game two, we won 6-5. And I believe Pavs tied it up late. It was like to make it 5-5. And then we had a power play in overtime. And then I tipped one and I scored to win that game.
2: Boyle turns in front of his goal and starts the attack. Sharks made the change. Boyle fed it off the stick of Setoguchi. It goes deep into the offensive zone. Setoguchi chased it down. Taken back by Klo. Spin, shoot, step, score! Devin Setoguchi in front, got the piece of the puck, and he deflects it home for the win for the Sharks, 6-5 in overtime, and the crowd erupts in celebration. The entire Sharks bench streaks across the ice to the near boards, 85 feet away from where they were sitting, to mob Devin Setoguchi. The Sharks win in overtime, 6-5. This series is tied 1-1.
0: Ryan Klo assisted on that game-winning goal, and according to Devin, he was a very important teammate.
1: A lot of people, when they talk about who I played with in my career, they automatically assume that it was with Borton and Marleau for the bulk of my career in the beginning. And I actually spent a lot of time with Chloe on my line, and I actually had Pavs, myself, and Chloe for a while in that 30 goal season. I played probably half the season with Jumbo and Patty, and then the other half the season between either Chloe or Milan. And a guy like Chloe, there's not a bad thing you can say about him. The guy played with pure emotion. He had hands so soft. He was a big guy. Remember the play exactly what happened. I was on the forecheck, went in on the forecheck, kind of took the guy with the body, almost lost my stick. My stick went flying in the air. I had to, came out of my hands. I had to grab it, went to the front of the net. Chloe stepped up to the top of the circles and just threw one, kind of like a spin around shot, and I tipped it and it went in 5-hole just right through the wickets. And then lo and behold, old man Ram, Manny Malhotra came over and he just, we celebrated. It was a crazy experience. I'll never forget that one.
0: There were so many character players on the Sharks in those years, and Devin remembered some of them, including Manny Malhotra, Scott Nickel, and a host of others.
1: There was, Scooter, and the nickname Scotty Nickel. He was a little buzzsaw. We had such a good group of guys, and not saying I didn't have a good group of guys after I left San Jose, because I did. I went to Minnesota. I loved my time there, loved my time in anywhere else where I went, but just growing up in that group that we had in San Jose, the first organization, can honestly say, without a doubt, there couldn't have been many teams that were closer together than we were. And it was because of the guys like that, the Malhotras, the Nichols, we had Roenick, we had Rob Blake, we had the Boyles, the

0: importance. We had everyone covered from, from top to bottom. And guys like Chloe would hold the older guys accountable. He would hold Dan Boyle accountable. He would hold Thornton and Marlowe accountable. We had a lot of good guys on our team. Jody Shelley, man, looking back at it, I tweeted the other day because someone posted something. I said, man, I miss hockey. It was just, those are the memories that you never forget.
1: Of course, getting the winner in overtime in Game 2 wasn't the end of the Sharks' challenges in that series.
0: And then I believe it was like Game 3, Dan Boyle took a score on his own net. We lost that game.
2: The Avalanche able to clear out to center, but the Sharks will chase it down. And Douglas Moore.
3: Oh, no! The Sharks put it in their own net! Douglas Murray had the puck. He put it off of Dan Boyle, and Boyle put it into his own goal. And the Colorado Avalanche win 1-0, 51 seconds into overtime. And the most inexplicable, unbelievable, incredible ending in a negative way to the San Jose Sharks has just occurred. And this is the most disappointing playoff loss in San Jose Sharks history.
1: Having so many experienced veterans on the club was a big part of the Sharks winning that series, 4-2. The Sharks moved on to beat Detroit in round 2, and then they faced Chicago in the conference final. Devin reflected on those great teammates.
0: You know, I played with Claude Lemieux. You know, he came back, I believe he's 45, right? I played with a lot of great players, and yeah, it's just kind of like, it's surreal when you look back at it, and, you know, it's the same thing. Everyone always, it goes by so fast. I mean, I was about 9 years in the NHL, and it went by like nothing, you know. But to look at the group of guys that we had in and out that room in San Jose at the time that I was here, it's just memories that will last me a lifetime, and, kind of speechless when it comes to it.
1: The Sharks' goaltender in those days was Yevgeny Nabokov, and he made a big impression on young Devin Setoguchi.
0: You know, it's funny because I didn't really know much about San Jose when I got here, right? Because in Canada, we don't get the San Jose Sharks broadcast. So we didn't really watch it. And then when I was drafted here, I was like, Nabokov, okay. And then, I met Nabby. And Nabby worked extremely hard. And I remember him because he would work with Warren, the late Warren and the goalie coach. Nabby worked extremely hard. He was, what I really liked about Nabby was he was different than other goalies. He wasn't just like a typical butterfly style goalie. He played the game differently. He kind of was the last of his breed to play that style of hockey. And he was tremendous. And I always thought it was incredible because when I would look on the net to shoot on Nabby, I'd be like, man, he looks tiny, right, compared to everyone else. And we were playing against Jagr. You couldn't even see 2 inches of the net. But you look at Nabby, and he looked completely different. But, Nabby is an incredible hockey player. He's a great guy, too. He's got a heck of a sense of humor. And, I still see him from time to time when I go into the rink and stuff, and he's awesome.
1: Devin is convinced that the late Warren Strelo's influence as his goalie coach helped Nabokov become a great teacher in his own right.
0: Yeah, I always remember Warren and Nabby because it was my first year. So whenever we had practices over, they would always pick me to come over and do the drills with Warren and Nabby. And so I know that Nabby learned a lot from him and probably pretty much, taught him a lot of what he knows today, and they had a really close relationship. And I know one thing at Nabby, that you never shoot the puck at Nabby and hit him in the head, because it's game over if you do that. Man, it's some funny times when in Nabby in practice. He'd shoot pucks at guys because they'd hit him in the collarbone or in the head. And rookies don't even think about getting the puck above his hips. That's just a no-no.
1: Of course, Seto couldn't help but share an early Nabby memory.
0: Remember Jonathan Tremblay? Big fighter. We had a shootout after one of the rookie camps, and Jonathan went down, got over the blue line, and ripped a slap shot and hit Nabby right in between the eyes with his mask. And I'll never forget it because Nabby didn't come back to practice for like a week. He just didn't want to practice. He's like, I'm not doing it. Not until the team's ready to go. Oh, man. Going down memory lane here, Russo.
1: We continue our trip down memory lane with Devin Setoguchi by discussing one of his best friends in life, his teammate, Torrey Mitchell.
0: Torrey and I were so close just because we came into camp together. When we first came into camp together, it was like, it's between you and Mitchell who's going to make the team, basically. That's what we were told from the beginning, you know? So we absolutely, like, secretly hated and cheered against each other. And then when Ronnie Wilson pulled us in the room, and they're like, you both made it. I rolled my ankle that last exhibition game, and I went down. But ever since that day when I came back up and we both made it, you know, Mitchie and I have remained super close. We still talk, you know, every other day. You know, having those close relations, those guys like that, or I remember actually when he broke his leg, and we stayed together in the house all together. We lived in Los Gatos, and it was a tough time for him. And I think it was nice that we could both just, you know, I think it was difficult for him. That was my 30 goal season, and he was held up there, and he had a couple setbacks. And, you know, if it weren't for like the relations like that we would have, whenever I would be down and gloomy, we'd be able to just talk and just kind of be like, hey, you know what? Hockey's hockey, and we just kind of hang out and relax. And then we added another core piece to our house in my third year when Mr. Demers came rolling around. And we moved into this place in Saratoga called Wildwoods. It was right behind the Plume Horse, so we call ourselves the Wildwoods. And Jason, Torrey, and I, we still talk quite a bit. And, you know, those are the two closest friends that I would say that I have from that Sharks crew and Thornton. And those are the relationships that you make playing hockey.
1: Things were all set up for the most memorable moment of Devin Setoguchi's career. It was round one, game two, the Sharks against the Los Angeles Kings, April the 19th, 2011, on the road at the Staples Center. The Sharks fell behind 4-0, and then sheer magic. Devin remembers it vividly.
0: I was playing with Patty and Jumbo at that time, and we actually, you know, we were getting a lot of, you know, we'd talk to coaching staff, we'd talk to management. So they were kind of a little bit upset with us and how we were playing, and we were getting outplayed. And then going into that game, I remember, It was the three little guys. It was Wellies, it was Wellwood, my roommate Mitchie, and Pats. Those guys were on fire during that playoff series. They were our third line, and, you know, they were scoring these big-time goals. And yeah, we went down 4-0. We put in Nito. Nito Mackey came in, and it was just like, well, we got one, then we got two, then we got three, then we got four, then they scored, then we scored. And then, you know, going into overtime, I hadn't done much in that series at all, and it just one of those times where all it takes is one play in a series, and it kind of just picks you right back up. And I remember that. It started low in our zone on a breakout. I think it was either a shoot in, and then Wally took it. He shot up the wall to Patty. He bypassed someone on a bank pass. He took it. He took off. Kansas was back. It was technically like almost a 3-on-3. And then I think it was Penner. He was the fourth guy, and I saw him just a little bit behind me, and Hans just went towards Patty instead of coming towards me. So I busted past Penner. Patty made a great pass, and then, yeah, it was just bang, bang, and, another big goal of mine that I'll never forget.
1: For the Kings, this wasn't the miracle on Manchester. It was the fiasco on Figueroa.
2: Antti Niemi got a piece of it with his goalie stick, and he's lost his stick. Here's now a shot. They score! The Kings make it 4-0, 44 seconds into the second period. Antti Niemi is off the ice, and Antero Niedermäki is in the nets to our right. Off the faceoff, a Boyle shot blocked by the stick of Williams. Here's Boyle on the point, getting it in front. The shot, score! There's the one. Patrick Marteau deflects the Dan Boyle shot into the net, and the Sharks are on the board at 3:08 of the second period. Couture went behind the net to Klo. Angle shot, score! That's a gigantic goal for the Sharks on the power play. 6:53 into this second period, Ryan Klo's shot. gets by Jonathan Quick, and the Sharks now trail 4-2. Here come the Sharks skating from right to left. Clough down the left wing, across the line, delays a bit, waits for some help, drops it back to the point, stopped by Vallin. Lost control, now recovers. Gives to Ian White, into the left circle, rink wide feed, Couture, shoot, score! A clutch goal by Logan Couture! 4-on-4, with 6:28 left in the second period, makes the score, the Kings 4, the Sharks 3. Sharks keep the pressure on. Couture in front, Heatley, the shot on net, save made, rebound, it's out in front, it pops back to Boyle, he stops it, he throws it across, they score! Ryan Clough kept his stick down from the left circle. Clough scores his second of the night, second of the playoffs, and all of a sudden, the Kings' 4-0 lead is now 5-4. We're in the final minute of play in the second period, and what a period it was. The Kings had a 4-0 lead. The Sharks made it 4-3, the Kings made it 5-3, and now Ryan Clough has made it 5-4. San Jose goes right in, working hard in the left corner in the Kings zone. Mitchell fighting Lewis for the puck. He got it to Pavelski. Pavelski twists away from the check. Tosses it back to White on the point. Shot toward the net. It's in front. Pavelski. Score! Joe Pavelski ties the game with a shot top shelf left side. 5-5 with 31 seconds to go in the second. Marlow slips off a check. Moves down the wing. 3-on-3. Cross the line. Rink wide feed. Shot. Score! Devin Setoguchi gets the game winner for the Sharks at 3:09 of the first overtime period. That is the second greatest comeback in the history of the National Hockey League, tying two other teams coming from behind down by four. The Sharks have come from behind to win 6-5 in overtime, and they've got a 2-1 lead in the best of seven series.
1: The Sharks would win that series 4-2, and then after a classic 7-game series win against the Detroit Red Wings, they advanced to the conference final against Vancouver. In that series with the Canucks, San Jose faced elimination in Game 5, but Devin's goal early in the third period gave the Sharks a 2-1 lead. Burrows' deflection was knocked away by defenseman Kent Huskins, and the Sharks come back the other way. Pavelski gets around the D. Setoguchi shoots. He scores! What a turn of events! Kent Huskins makes the defensive play on Burrows on one end of the ice. The play comes up the middle. Pavelski moves around the D and starts on the breakaway. He gets checked and he pokes it to his right to Setoguchi as Luongo came out of the net. And Devin Setoguchi strikes in a huge way. 24 seconds into the third. The Sharks 2, the Canucks 1. Unfortunately, the Sharks' luck would run out. With the extra attacker on and seconds remaining in the game, Ryan Kesler would tie the score, forcing overtime. Then, on a bizarre play, the puck would deflect off a stanchion in the corner of the Sharks' zone, and Kevin Bieksa would send the Canucks to the Stanley Cup Final.
2: Marlowe can't get it, chipped away from him on a stick check. The Canucks keep the pressure on, but the puck goes in the air, and it goes in the net! The puck was in the net, fluttering out of the air, and a dump in off the glass, and the Canucks have won the game! In the strangest circumstance that you could ever imagine, a tricky hop flutters up in the air, and it gets by Antti Niemi. The Vancouver Canucks have won the series in 5 games, and they're celebrating in Vancouver because the Canucks are going to the Stanley Cup Final. Kevin Bieksa is going to get credit for the goal on a tricky hop that went off the glass. It went right back to the point, and the series is over.
1: That would prove to be Devin Setoguchi's last game and last goal in a Sharks uniform. A few weeks later, he was traded to the Minnesota Wild in a blockbuster deal that brought Brent Burns to the Bay Area. Seto scored 19 goals for the Wild that year, but things weren't clicking as they had been in San Jose. After some time in the American Hockey League, another opportunity in Winnipeg, and a season in Europe, Devin got one final chance to play in the NHL. Wouldn't you know it, it would be in Los Angeles, where he became teammates with the players who were his opponents in that historic playoff game in 2011.
0: Yeah, you know, it's funny because everyone's like, oh, you're playing for the Kings, you're playing for the Kings. And I went over there, and all those guys are great guys. You know, all those guys, the Dustin Browns, the Kopitars, the Doughtys, Carter, all those guys, all great guys. You know, so when people hear me say that, oh, how's Dustin Brown? Oh, he's a great guy. They're like, ugh, especially if they're Sharks fans. But Yeah, you know, it was fun, and it was weird to play, obviously, like one of my last years as a king. But, you know, it's pretty cool that I got to play against, in my time, the two rivals that I had.
1: Devin's playing career ended in Germany with Adler Mannheim in 2017-18, where his teammates included former Sharks Andrew Desjardins and Marcel Gotch, along with a young, up-and-coming defenseman named Moritz Seider. By then, his life was going in the wrong direction, and he had some rough times after his playing career ended somewhat prematurely. But now, he's back in the Bay Area, and he talked about his life today.
0: It's good. You know, what I would say when I first came out of retirement, or when I first retired, it was tough. I mean, you hear the same kind of story. We pretty much, since we were... You know, we're young, it was like hockey, hockey, hockey, and then we're done and we have no agenda, you have no guidance, you have nothing to do. When you're in the NHL, as weird as it's going to sound, you pretty much are told what to do, when to do, and where to go and what to be. And without that structure, when it's done, it's just kind of like you have a lot of free time on your hands, you get out of shape, you're not doing things. And for myself, being a recovering alcoholic and addict and stuff, it was tough. And so my couple of years that I was sober, it didn't work out when I retired. And then I got on this path of just working out again, started a business, it's a fitness studio. You know, that's kind of been like the heart and soul that I have going lately. And my family is my number one thing. My wife and my kids, they have absolutely just propelled me into this new sort of world of life. And you know, my wife has been there for me through thick and thin, and she is kind of the one person that has just really given me that boost to be who I want to be. And then my kids, you know, I'm right now I'm just enjoying the family time, and that's where I'm at.
1: It really makes us all happy to hear Seto say that.
0: Well, no, thank you. No, it really is. And you know, you can sometimes get caught up in things. And I think that's what was the one thing that was for me, is I got caught up in the game and playing a persona and a different person of, you know, the money, the showboating and all of that, and forgetting about, you know, the values and morals and stuff that I was raised to have. And it's just, you know, would I trade in an NHL career to have my family where I'm at right now? Absolutely. I can honestly say that. But it's been tough lately, you know, with I know I don't want to bring it up on the podcast, but, you know, the whole COVID thing, it's been tough mentally. You know, a lot of people are probably struggling. I know I have a tough time. And if you don't have those good relationships with family or people you can talk to, it gets really tough. And fortunately enough, I have some good things set in place, and my family has been there for me.
1: Since returning, Devin has opened up his own business. He's seen the Sharks have some glorious moments, including a remarkable come-from-behind victory in Game 7 against Vegas in 2019. Devin was there that night, and it reminded him of the game back in 2011 against the Kings.
0: Absolutely. You know, I think, you know, reliving that moment and then reliving the moment from the Knights and Sharks, it was just such a short time period, right? It was like three goals and... basically 4 minutes, and then that fourth goal, and then giving up that late goal, right, and then winning it in overtime. It was great. I think to have the ultimate comparison to how that would say if we would have done that at home, right? Imagine being down 4-0 at home and then coming back and winning that at home. I think we would then have that pretty close comparison to how the rink was and how loud it got and how it felt. But I mean, that 5-minute major, and I was in. I'll always tell this story because I was up in the box with recently retired Mr. Joe Staley, and McClinchy, the offensive lineman there, and they scored. And these guys, I'm 210 pounds, Dan, and they're picking me up like I weigh like a paperweight and shaking me under my arm, basically in celebration. And then I actually had to go down and you know, do the TV. For the overtime period to start. I was late because the guys didn't want me to leave. And the emotions that we had from there, I think the long time that we had in the LA game where it was like a constant battle because we were down so early and we came back over two periods, it was just as draining as it would have been for that three-minute deficit that they had there now against the Knights.
1: It's pretty easy for Seto to root for his own team.
0: It's nice to get into it, obviously, like during the playoff run, and I got to get to on the TV a little bit and do that. That was fun for me. It kind of brought a lot of emotion of the game back for me. I wouldn't say it was easy. It was tough because I missed the game so much during that. And then I would actually catch myself a lot during those broadcasts, really being super critical on a lot of the players, right? Now, I think that was one of the reasons when I was doing TV, I loved it and I hated it because I knew in a sense where I'd have to remember that I was a player during those times when thinking about mistakes that happen on the ice because I've made them before too. But yeah, being a student of the game now and watching it, it's nice to just cheer the guys on. And then also at the same time, when they're not playing well, I stick up for them. It's one of those things. This area it's tough, and being a hockey player is a tough thing. And when things aren't going well, it's tough in the media. And when things are going well, it's great. But I like to stick up for the guys and follow them.
1: Most of all, Devin's NHL memories are rooted in Teal, and he's grateful that he had the opportunity to team up with so many amazing talents.
0: I'll go back on my career sometimes and be like, man, like I could still be playing. I'm actually in pretty good shape. I opened a gym. I'm like feeling good, and then put on my skates for the alumni hockey game, and then I can't even feel my groins for about a month. The longevity of our team and what we had, those guys are playing, it's incredible. It's an incredible feat, like the average, I don't know what the average NHL hockey career is, but it can't be too much. The fact that we all made it over 500 NHL games and we had those, eight plus seasons in the league, and just for kids growing up that wanted to play hockey, that was it. It's pretty incredible.
1: Devin Setoguchi has seen it all in his hockey life, and he's looking forward to enjoying lots of great moments with the Sharks in the future. I'm Dan Rusinowski. Join me next time for another episode of Where Are They Now?
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8: All right, we are now joined by the one and only Corey Massasak of the Denver Post. We're going to talk a little Avs, a little Central Division, and maybe even a little contract news with Cale Makar. Corey, what's going on, man? How are you doing?
9: I'm doing great. How are you?
8: I'm excellent, man. And I am looking forward to what I feel are going to be some big games between the Sharks and the Avs this year, because the Sharks are an up-and-coming team. It's kind of paralleling of where the Avs were back in 2018-2019 time, when the Sharks and Avs met in the playoffs in that that season in the second round of the playoffs. What is the 30,000-foot view on the Avs right now as they go towards this next season? They still have an incredible group as a core, some of the brightest stars in the game. Injuries have kind of shut them down in the playoffs most recently. So what is the 30,000-foot view on the franchise?
9: Yeah, it's definitely an interesting place. Like, they're clearly still a Stanley Cup contender. I mean, last year they had the best regular season in franchise history. They rolled through the first two rounds of the playoffs, and then it just all came crashing down in just crazy, stunning fashion. Really, the last 2 years, like, you know, they're up 2-0 in game 7 in Dallas 2 years ago, and it's like, all right, here they go. And that came down, you know, in a heap. And so they've managed to crash out of the playoffs 2 years in a row in very different but equally stunning ways. And so, yeah, the 30,000-foot view is they're still very good. It's just a matter of whether or not you believe that this group is good enough and that, you know, last year was a combination of injuries, or, you know, a goalie getting hot for 2.5 games, or, well, you know, there were a bunch of different reasons. But, it's clear that the Avs don't believe that fundamentally their stuff doesn't work. I'm sure they look at the Carolina Hurricanes and say, look, those guys knocked at the door for 5 or 6 years and then they knocked it down. Most of the team is back. I mean, all the main guys except for Val Nichushkin, and they replaced him with somebody who they think, at least on the score sheet, will probably be pretty similar to Val. I don't think Jaden Schwartz is the same kind of two-way force that Nichushkin was. But everybody is also a year older. And while they showed their age against Vegas, because all of those guys, a bunch of guys got hurt, or they were either hurt or playing through stuff, right? But then most of the last year, they were pretty healthy, and that's part of the reason why they ended up with 121 points. So we'll see. I mean, this season, it feels weird because, like, it really felt like last year was everything over the last 5 years had led to that point, and then that point didn't arrive. So did they just push it back a year? Is this the year where it starts to go the other way? It's kind of hard to say right now.
8: What is the perception of Jared Bednar? Because one of the arguments I've heard people make is that if you had a team this talented and you only had one cup at this point, is that a disappointment? Now, I am not of the belief that Bednar is the problem, but I've heard other people make that argument. So I want your take.
9: Yeah, there's been a fair amount of, like, maybe it's time for him to go each of the last two off seasons, really. Like, the, honestly, going into last year, after they lost game 7, it felt less clear. Like, we showed up for the end of season press conference thing, and I'm sitting there with my laptop, you know, with a pre-written story that says Avalanche fire Jared Bednar, just in case, right? Because it was very unclear. This year it felt more like, no, they're not going to do that. Mm-hmm. So they lost the general manager, that whole shakeup. And so, look, I don't think it would be great for him to start the year like, 12-15 or something, or where if it looks like they're just kind of going through the motions in October and November, that probably, I'm sure the heat will get turned up. But the reality is that, I mean, he's one of the 5 or 7 best coaches in the league. And I think there's only 5 or 7 guys in the league that truly make a difference. I think a lot of the other, I think most of the coaches are kind of like in the middle. And then there's like those 5 or 7 guys who are like, really will make a difference for your team. And look, Avs fans would throw that back at you and say, well, he doesn't make a difference in the playoffs. Like, they haven't won enough playoff games. But their consistency and their, in the regular season, and the way that those guys all play for him. Like, I think he's fine until the minute it looks like the best players on the team aren't like playing as hard as they get. Like, I mean, those guys, I mean, there has never been an effort question here in the last 3 years or whatever. That's part of the reason why they're so successful in the regular season, is especially last year. They came into last year and were like, we're not letting that happen again. We're not going to Dallas for game 7. We're winning this division. We're winning the conference. And that's, they went 31-2-7 to start the season. So the idea that we're talking about the coach after they did that is just kind of how high the standard is here, right? And that happens in the NHL. Like, you get to this point where you're one step from the top of the mountain, and if you don't make that last step, you know, the coach is one of the first people that eventually goes.
8: Well, look at Edmonton for a perfect example. You make the Stanley Cup final 2 years in a row, and then you're out. I mean, that's how this league works. That's how it operates. The news of the contract extension for Cale Makar, I mean, the fact that he's been a six-time finalist for the Norris, you look at all the accolades he's had. He's a two-time Norris winner. You look at just the seasons he's had. I mean, is there a limit of the money that he is worth? I mean, he's on a trajectory that very few have ever been on at this point of their career.
9: Yeah. No, I mean, the reality is that if his contract starts with a two, like, it's not going to be, I'm actually just checking my phone to make sure it's there. We go just as a frame of reference. Like, I mean, everyone's pretty sure that it's almost done, and they may announce it today. So that's it. But yeah, no, I don't. I mean, there are, you know, like if Nathan MacKinnon was a free agent right now, he would be worth, you know, a blank check. But he's also going to turn 31 in, I'm doing the math here, like 4 days. Whereas like Cale Makar, I mean, he's going to do half of his next contract probably before he gets to 31. So this is, you know, this is the spot, right? When the guy is 26 or 27 years old, where if you can, and look, I don't think he's going to sign an 8-year contract. I'll actually be the only thing that will surprise me about this contract is if it's actually 8 years long. I don't think that's actually going to happen. But if it's somewhere in the 3 to 6 year range, you know, I think I went into the offseason thinking, well, 18 is the cutoff. Like if it's below 18, the team got a good deal. If it's above 18, the player got a good deal. And if it's 18, that's probably right where it should have landed. But then Leo Carlson and Macklin Celebrini happened. And I mean, the reality is that as long as the cap is still going to go up, there's, you know, probably 7 to 10 players in this league that are worth, like, I mean, look, everybody wrote it after Mac signed, right? Like he's worth, if he plays the way he did last year for the next, you know, 5 years, he's worth more than 18 million. You know, he's still giving the Sharks a bargain. So there's still where the players are still kind of catching up to that, where, you know, where like, I feel like in the NBA and like the quarterbacks in the NFL are finally getting paid what they're worth. You know, Cale Makar is worth more than $20 million to an NHL franchise. Now, it makes it hard to win the Stanley Cup to have a, you know, $20 million player. And in a few years when MacKinnon's deal is up, they might have two $20 million players. Sure. But like, you know, the alternative is just not, you know, you're not going to like let Cale Makar go or trade him and then find your way back. That's just not the way, you know, they have to lock in. You know, they made a very hard decision to go away from Mikko Rantanen. And, you know, that's still sort of up in the air as to whether or not that was the right move. But like, there's just no question that they have to do whatever they can to make Cale Makar and Nathan MacKinnon play their entire careers here.
8: We are joined by Corey Massasak of the Denver Post here. Let me ask you the not rivalry between Macklin and MacKinnon, but just the fact that you have these two huge Canadian stars. We saw them on the Olympic team. What is your perspective watching Macklin, having now watched MacKinnon for so long? Because it used to be for me when I watched MacKinnon, it was like, my God, that guy is everywhere on the ice at once. Now he is older, and I'm not saying this is negative, but there is an efficiency to his game that did not exist when he was younger. It was very similar to Macklin, reckless abandon everywhere all at once. And I say that as a positive. People always compare Macklin to Sid because that's an easy comparison. I do it the same thing. But to me, I always saw a lot of similarity between Celebrini and MacKinnon because of that fervor that they both share at the early point of their career.
9: Yeah. I mean, I think that's probably fair. It's almost like they've almost turned it into kind of like a lineage type of thing. Like Nate, you know, grew up in the same town as Crosby. So like he had posters on his wall and, you know, just kind of idolized him his whole career. And now they have become friends. Like they're, you know, I think Sidney Crosby is probably MacKinnon's best friend in the NHL. And it's been fascinating to see how quickly Celebrini has sort of joined that group. Like he's, you know, he's probably more like little brother in age. Yeah. But of course you could have said the same thing about MacKinnon when he was 20 years old and Crosby was in like his mid to upper 20s. Anyway. If anything, there's like definitely parts of both of their games that I think Celebrini has. Like, I just like the way that Celebrini skates. I even like the first time I ever saw him play in person, I was still covering the Sharks and he was in the USHL. He was playing for the Chicago Steel. And I just watched him for two games and it was like, man, he kind of moves around the ice like Crosby does. Like just very similar, like not like, it's not McDavid or McKinnon fast, no. But it's like very quick and darting. And then obviously he was doing all this, some of the stuff that he even does now, like along the walls, he was doing that when he was 16 years old. So yeah, no, I mean, I just think that like, man, my standard line is that, you know, Macklin Celebrini is going to be the best player in the world whenever it's his turn. And that's just a matter of like, how much longer is Connor McDavid going to, you know, be what he is. And I don't necessarily think there's anybody in his kind of age group. I'm obviously Connor Bedard is the one that he gets probably compared to the most, but I just don't know if there's going to be an all around impact guy that quite at the level of Celebrini. And, you know, honestly, like I spent a lot of time around Jack Hughes whenever he was 17, 18, 19 years old as the Devils were drafting him. And I remember thinking like, man, he has such a great infrastructure around him. Like his dad has worked with everybody in the league and works for CAA now. And he has all these, like, there was just no way that the Hughes brothers were going to fail.
8: Right.
9: Because there's this like kind of environment that they have grown up in this competitive thing. And then you learn Macklin Celebrini's backstory and it's like, oh, well, yeah. Like, I mean, he's literally grown up around Steve Nash and Marcus Naslin and Steph Curry. And it's like, this is, you know, his parents. And it's just, you know, for somebody to have the work ethic that he does and also have the environment around him, it's almost like a fail safe thing. And I think, you know, like last year was really interesting for me because Mackenzie Blackwood knows Celebrini, like knew him personally before Nathan McKinnon kind of did. But like those two guys are in the Avalanche locker room and they are two of Celebrini's biggest fans. Like I probably talk, Mac would have like a 5-point game and I'd go in the locker room after abs practice and like McKinnon would be sitting there and be like, "Did you see what Celebrini did last night?" You know, and then, you know, so it's just, yeah, that was sort of, I mean, obviously I have a connection to San Jose too, but it's just, yeah, it's just been fascinating to watch these two guys, you know, just sort of like, you know, older veteran players who kind of are like, man, this kid he's the truth, right? So
8: let me ask you about the situation with Hellebuck right now. And they said in the statement that there was a quiet ask. I was like, I don't think anything about this has been quiet up to this point. How does that impact the division in the Central, in your opinion?
9: Yeah, you know, like, and I think the biggest way that it could impact it is it seems like some of the places that he might end up involve, you know, if he ends up at a place like Utah is one, you know, or, you know, not Chicago, you know, Nashville, just anyway, like I, you know, he has been, you know, the biggest reason why Winnipeg has been really good, not last year, notwithstanding, for the past couple of years, but then, you know, Colorado kind of handled them a lot easier than I think anyone expected. A couple years ago, 3 years ago now in the playoffs. He's a fascinating one. He's like the opposite of McCarr to me. Like if you're buying Cale Makar right now, you're getting the prime of his career, as crazy as it might seem, given how great, but like Hellebuck is 32, 33, like goalies can be good in their mid to late 30s. But I read a thing, I think it was yesterday from Travis Yost at TSN about like a lot of the guys, even the best goalies in the league, they aren't as good at 35 to 30. I mean, they're like, you know, if you get 77% or 70%, you're happy. And so, I don't know. I mean, you know, there's obvious teams like Florida and Buffalo, Vegas. Utah to me is like kind of a wild card because they have so many prospects and that would make them, I mean, they're already kind of like the up and coming team in the Central Division anyway. That would make them even more interesting, at least for the next couple of years.
8: Are Chicago as well as St. Louis and Nashville, are they still going to be a tier below, or I could even say two tiers below where Colorado and maybe the rest of the division is going to be?
9: Yeah, I was looking at their, like St. Louis is pretty interesting. They've been kind of stuck in the mushy middle for a few years now.
8: Yeah. They're always up and down though.
9: But like Doug Armstrong has actually done some pretty interesting work around some limitations, right? Like, I mean, they traded away Jordan Kyrou, but like, adding Mason McTavish and Connor McMichael and, who did they add? They added a good defenseman too. I'm blanking on right now. But anyway, yeah, I do think that they've actually, I do think they've actually made some interesting moves. And like they were, you know, they're kind of been like right on the edge. I think they'd be even more interesting if they could find a way to just commit to Joel Hofer and sort of get rid of, Oh, they added Brandon Carlo. Yeah. That's okay. The guy who's from here, from Colorado Springs. I they have Jordan Binnington, who might be their backup goalie this year at $6 million. And like, if they could, for example, if Connor Hellebuck goes to wherever, Florida, Vegas, wherever he goes, St. Louis should call Winnipeg up right after that and say, hey, you want Jordan Binnington? And so that, you know, that would say, that would sort of shuffle everything in the division a little bit, where it gives the Blues a little more room to maybe add one more piece. And then, you know, and then helps Winnipeg stay afloat, I guess. But yeah, no, I mean, Nashville is endlessly fascinating because, Chris McFarland left here, you know, left the Stanley Cup contender to basically go get blank checks in his own ship. Like the Predators have an owner who is relatively new to this. He's very interested in making big splashes. And so he went and stole one of his rival's GMs, and they took some of their players, and they took at least one front office guy. But I think the most important thing there is that we have no idea what they're going to be this year. Like they have all these veterans from the previous era. They didn't really move any of them. Chris McFarland added a whole bunch of pieces around the edges, so they're deeper, which, I mean, they were pretty close to a playoff spot last year anyway. But it's also possible that if they get off to a slow start, they will just start, all of those guys, Forsberg, Stamkos, Marchessault, even Roman Josi, those guys could all be available in trades, and they could basically kind of turn around and try to catch Chicago and San Jose up, they might just stop and just try to, sort of get on their timeline. And I don't know, I didn't mention Chicago. Obviously, Chicago is like, it's interesting to, because like, I get the sense that even the people in Chicago are kind of annoyed that they get compared to San Jose so much. Mm-hmm. Like they're the two kind of rising, and obviously it went a lot better for San Jose last year than it did for Chicago. It didn't look great for, I felt like their rebuild wasn't going very well. But then at the end of last year, a couple of those guys that finally came, once Anton Frodell finally showed up, mm-hmm. and they had the Russian kid who lit up the KHL last year. And I think a couple of their young defensemen are actually pretty good.
8: Yeah.
9: So this year is going to be a weird year because Connor Bedard is going to miss the first, 2 months, 3 months, we don't know. And they're probably going to be bad, but I don't think they're necessarily as far off track for 2029 and 2030 as it seemed like they were, let's say in January.
8: Is Dallas still the second best team in this division? Or are you looking to see what Minnesota can do if they play to their ceiling? And then Utah is very, very intriguing. Like you said, there are things that could happen with them.
9: Yeah. Utah has been, you can just see them coming, right? Like they're probably a year ahead of San Jose in terms of last season or 2 seasons ago, they were just kind of a pain. And then last year it was okay, now actually they're pretty good. And they still have 4 or 5 kids coming that are either going to make, push the lineup even higher, better, or they're going to trade 2 or 3 of those guys for another, Connor Hellebuck or, Dylan Larkin would make sense for them if he'd be willing to go to Utah. So, they added Anders Lee and they added, Vinny Trocheck. And so they're really interesting. Like Logan Cooley's great and Dylan Gunther's great. Mm-hmm. And so, I don't think they're going to finish second in the division this year. But that's not out of the realm of possibility. I mean, honestly, it's not a lock that Colorado is going to win it either. I mean, Colorado has only won the division one time in the past 3 or 4 years. And yeah, Dallas, Minnesota, and Colorado are kind of all in the same boat. They were 3 of the 7 best teams in the league last year, all year. And all the important stuff is back, but everybody's a year older and the depth is a little bit. Minnesota's forward depth isn't great, but their defense is great. Mm-hmm. I looked just today, I was looking at the Stars lineup and they've got 5 incredible forwards. And then do they have a 6th one? I don't know. It wouldn't surprise me at all if Dallas wins the division. I'm sure that Colorado and Dallas are the 2 teams in this division that I feel certain are Stanley Cup contenders. Minnesota is right there, but I don't necessarily love the depth that they have behind. I mean, their top 5 or 6 guys are as good as anybody's in the league, but I don't, they have to get Quinn Hughes signed first and mm-hmm. foremost, just the Avs here with Cale Makar. But that does feel like it was funny. Last year I went into the season thinking that Colorado, Dallas, and Vegas were the 3 best teams in the West. And I think I might have said this on like a podcast or something right before the season started. Tell me which of those three teams gets the best defenseman at the deadline, and I'll tell you that team's going to win the West. Now, that's not exactly how it worked out, no, but it was pretty close. Like, I mean, Colorado and Vegas and Dallas and Minnesota were the four best teams. So yeah, I don't think this is part of the 30,000 foot view that you asked about with Colorado. They don't believe that this is the team that they're going to go into the playoffs with. They're purposely trying to hold back a couple of million bucks that will grow, you know, with interest over the course of the year so that they can add one more, you know, $5 or $6 million player at the deadline. Basically, like, they're going to go look for a Valeri Nichushkin replacement in February instead of in July. And it feels the same way with Dallas and Minnesota. Like, there's going to be one more good player on both of those teams too, I think. And it's just a matter of how that all shakes out and injuries and all that.
8: You saw the Sharks up close and personal at the depths of the teardown. What is it like watching what they are turning into, which is what a lot of people have made the comparisons to, what the Avs were starting to turn into when we go back to that 2018-2019 season when people said, oh my Lord, look at all this young talent. Look at what this team is going to blossom into. It's not apples to apples, but I think there is a sense of you can see it coming.
9: Yeah, it's funny. I've thought a lot about that 2019 Sharks team. I was definitely thinking a lot about it in like May and June because it felt so similar. Like I wasn't there in San Jose in 20, but I've heard from all those guys right over and over about how like of all those Sharks teams, that was the one, but then they were just beat the crap with injuries by the time, you know, they got to St. Louis.
8: I mean, I can make an argument that first round series between the Sharks and Vegas was the Stanley Cup, the way those two teams were playing going into that first round. I mean, that, you know, it's an overused phrase, war on the ice, but that series was brutal on both those teams.
9: And it really played out. I mean, it's been, you know, for 100 years, it's been whoever the hell, look, like Vegas and Carolina played by like game two or game three of that cup final, both teams had every single player available to them. That never happened. Well, first off, that's a rarity, but the fact that they were the two healthy teams left standing, like basically it felt like Minnesota beat Dallas, but got beat up. So then Colorado beat Minnesota, but also got beat up, and then Vegas beat Colorado. So anyway, to get back to your original point, it was funny. I right around July 1st or so, one of those guys from that team from my first year signed somewhere, and I was like, oh, I forgot he was still like playing. And then I was going through that team from the first year I was out there, and there's a lot of guys from that team that are not playing. Most of them aren't playing in the NHL, but there's guys that like aren't even playing, you know, overseas anymore. It's funny because I have, like, when I first started in my first job, you know, way too long ago now in Washington, they were in the middle of this too. They were terrible the first half season that I covered them. And then the one quote that always sticks with me was from that preseason. George McPhee said, you know, you go through this rebuilding process, and the thing that you just keep having to tell yourself is that, you know, one day you're going to wake up and you're just going to be good, and you don't know when that's going to be. And it's just going to end. So for the Caps, my first full year, that was the year that they made the playoffs in 2008, and Ovechkin had 65 goals on it. So then I went to New Jersey and watched them sort of go through the rebuilding thing. And they sort of thought they had made it, but they haven't. That might be a good lesson for Sharks fans that like, they might make the second round of the playoffs this year. And it's like, hey, here they go. And then, you know, stuff happens the following year. And it's just definitely not a linear process. I mean, for me, like just from getting to know people from whenever I'm there, I'm just happy for those people, right? Like it's not really that unfair to say that the Shark Tank was, there were nights where it was pretty dead whenever I was there. Right. I mean, it was a whole thing like with the attendance but like, you just remember like those playoff games that I covered there in like 2014 and 2015, when it was just like, or 13 and 14, when it was just, I mean, it's the, you know, it was Vegas. It was whatever, Montreal. It was one of the loudest places in the league. And it was cool. Like there were times last year at the end of the year where it'd be like, you turn the game on and it'd be like, hey, it sounds pretty loud in there. And you see the ground, it looks pretty full. So it definitely, I remember like, you know, obviously when Mike came in, and I think a lot of Sharks fans didn't love some of the stuff that he did right away, but some of the stuff that he did right away was, I mean, look, it was, I think I wrote it the day he took the job. It was the 32nd best job in the league because their cap situation was a nightmare, and they didn't have, other than William Eklund, they didn't have any real like valuable prospects. And within a few years, they have turned it into what it is now. And I mean, you know, it's, there's no guarantee that they're going to win, you know, one or three or Stanley Cups or whatever, but like, they're clearly setting themselves up for another era of, you know, whatever, 5 to 10 years of at least being a, you know, very good team. And, you know, I think that's the biggest thing is like, it takes a while to do these rebuilding things. It takes a lot longer now than it used to. That's one thing that everyone has learned. But once you get there, it's, you can be good for a long time. Like, I mean, the Avs have been good for 9 of Jared Bednar's 10 years, and they expect to have another 3 to 5 years of this at least. So I think that's probably, you know, I think that's, I think for me as a fan, I would rather have a team where I'm like, hey, we're going to be good for the next 10 to 12 years. I don't know if we're going to, you know, who knows? I'd rather have that than like, hey, if everything breaks right, we might like the Blues had that one, like kind of spike run. And, you know, I think you'd rather have a team that's committed to like, we're going to do this for the long haul instead of hopefully we get lucky once or twice in the next 10 years.
8: Corey, I appreciate your time as always, man. I look forward to seeing you out in San Jose soon. All right.
9: Yeah. Thanks for having me.
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1: Steve Scapolo is the Chief Commercial Officer of the National Hockey League Players Association, in charge of many things such as licensing, special events, and so many other things to raise the level of exposure to all of the players in that membership. And Steve, we're very happy to have you here to talk with us about a lot of different topics, but I want to start with the NHLPA Rookie Showcase. Why don't you give us a kind of a summary of exactly what happens at this event?
2: Sure. Thanks, Dan, and appreciate you spending some time talking to me. So Rookie Showcase, NHLPA Rookie Showcase was hosted in Chicago. We had the privilege of hosting 21 NHL players at that event. And it's really an occasion for us to be able to meet the players. There's unfortunately very few opportunities for us at the NHLPA to engage one-to-one with the players, especially on the business side. So I want to make sure that we take advantage of all those and use it as an opportunity to educate players, get to know the players, and make sure that they understand their business. And I call it their business because that's ultimately who we work for, the players. We create this business, operate this business on their behalf. So we want to make sure that they understand what goes into it. And the event itself gives them an opportunity to meet our core partners. Our largest partner is Upper Deck. They've been doing trading cards with the NHLPA for more than 35 years. And we can't expect that a lot of our players know or understand the trading card business, right? They shouldn't have to. They focus on hockey, right? That's their bread and butter, and that's great. But to have this opportunity to introduce them to Upper Deck, give them a little bit of insight into the trading card business and have an understanding of how that business helps fuel, you know, everything that the PA does on their behalf, I think is beneficial.
1: Well, one thing that players coming into the NHL have to understand is that it's much, much more than just an athletic endeavor and a day-to-day job. There's a lot of branding that's involved, and that's your area of expertise. In this area of social media, is it a little easier to explain to them the importance of that?
2: It is. It is. Definitely seeing, you know, this younger generation of players coming in, you know, they're digital natives, and even beyond that, they've grown up understanding branding, you know, personal branding, and seeing how it's done. And again, what we were able to reemphasize at Rookie Showcase was their need really to focus on job one, which is be the best athlete, teammate, performer you can be on ice, and then the opportunities off ice will come. And we had the occasion at this event last week for them to hear that directly from two experienced NHL players. One former player, Kyle Okposo, who joined the NHLPA in the role of head of player marketing in May of 2025. And Kyle hosted a fireside chat with Tom Wilson, current player. And for those two to be able to talk about their experiences as hockey players, their experiences with commercial partners surrounding hockey, the watching the rookies, that they were, you know, edge of their seat, like glued to every word that those two had to say, which was great to see, and just showed us here's an opportunity for us to continue to do more of this. Let the players hear directly from players, you know.

0: motivation that, again, we wanted to introduce the rookies to the fact that you're joining, you know, this brotherhood of players, right? That even before you skate out, some of them, you know, had like, you know, Porter Martone had skated out, but some of those players had skated out. Most of them have not yet. But we, you know, we wanted them to feel like you're joining the NHLPA, you're at this event. And we gave them this quick video of, you know, the history and importance of, you know, milestone sports jackets, everything from, you know, what you get, you know, at the Masters if you win, you know, to being inducted into the Hall of Fame, you know, these career milestones. And, you know, we're saying this in itself is a milestone. You know, you are part of an NHL team, you're part of the NHLPA, we're welcoming you to that. And there was a little, we actually introduced it with a welcome video from Wayne Gretzky, you know, Wayne being a spokesperson for Upper Deck. They helped arrange, hey, you know, will you address these players, you know, which is a nice way to start. And I think Wayne put it best in that, you know, you should be proud of what you've accomplished because it took a lot, you know, it took your life's effort to date to get to this stage. And know that there's a lot of work to come now, right? Basically, you've earned the opportunity to work even harder. But that being the case, like here's, you know, here's a jacket to start this opportunity. So the Rookie Showcase varsity jacket. I mean, the varsity jackets have been so endemic to hockey, you know, over the years as well. So kind of bringing that back, really focusing in on that, you know, that storytelling. And look, you know, hopefully, you know, some of the players that were in attendance there have the opportunity, you know, should they be so fortunate to be, you know, at the other end of their career, you know, maybe receiving a Hall of Fame jacket. But we just wanted to start it off in the right way.
1: Kind of an interesting thought that Wayne Gretzky and Kyle DeCosa were both there. They're kind of in different parts of the same player coin, and that Gretzky, of course, has all of those records as perhaps the greatest player that ever played of all time. And Kyle DeCosa had an outstanding career, but he had it cut short because of an injury. The Sharks' young players that participated in this were Quentin Musty and Philip Bystad. And is part of the message with those two types of careers that that come to talk to them an idea that they need to maximize what they have while they have it?
0: Sure. I mean, look, that's a message we want to get across to every player is that, and you know, and Kyle, I think, you know, handled it really well where he said, if I look back in time when I was your age, you know, if I had this opportunity and you know, you were presenting me with a jacket, I might not have cared. I might would have been like, okay, thanks, but you know, there's other things I have to do. He's like, so you take my experience to try and look at this differently. Look at it as this is your window, right? And it's open right now, and it's a tremendous opportunity. And you know, we're here. The NHLPA is here to help you make the most of that opportunity. But you know, at the end of the day, a lot of it's on you to do that and to know what resources are available to you and how to go about, you know, building those partnerships. But yeah, Kyle definitely emphasized that message.
1: We're talking to Steve Sciabuto of the NHLPA. He is the chief commercial officer of that organization. On the NHL side, you have somebody like Steve Mayer, who's, of course, a content officer. How closely do you work with the league side?
0: Very closely. We consider the league, especially on the business front, a partner. And have regular conversations with Steve, especially in terms of, you know, some of the content initiatives and special events like, you know, planning with All-Star, you know, coming back next year in 2027, you know, how do we team up around events like that? But working with the sponsorship team, working with the licensing team, there's always opportunities for us to do things better together, and that just involves communication. So yeah, we treat that relationship as just a very important partnership of ours.
1: All-Star games and All-Star weekends have traditionally been a really important time for the NHL and for the PA to get the sponsorship side of things a little bit closer to the players, for the fans to have fun, for my own experience of going to an All-Star game many years ago, an opportunity to see players that you normally don't get to see because of the opportunities you have to go to an NHL arena. But what else do you look for in the All-Star game now as it revitalizes this coming season?
0: So all of those are huge touch points, and then there's also the fan aspect, you know, making sure that the fans have the opportunity to see favorite

0: players coming into the market, you know, and interacting with them as possible, you know, like going to the skills event or, you know, going to the tournament that's set up for next year. From the business standpoint, All-Star Games serve a really vital component of communication, again, between partners, especially with it being in New York. We'll have access to a lot of our business partners, especially those, you know, we have in common with the NHL. They'll be there, and that gives us an opportunity to have a platform where we can communicate to them about what's coming up. Even, you know, like when we look at All-Star next year, we'll be 1 year out from World Cup of Hockey 2028. There'll be a lot to talk about there in terms of that tournament being back on the map and that being a joint venture between the NHL and NHLPA. Again, a lot of the partners that we'll have an audience with at All-Star are going to be involved with or interested in being involved with that event. It's just a great platform. You know, like people think about, you know, the media component, which is important, and the fan component, which is important, you know, the experience for the players, you know, to you know, kind of take a breath and be part of this event. It is also, you know, very important in that, you know, business to business opportunity for networking and relationship building.
1: It will be an important thing to explain perhaps some of the differences between the recent Olympic tournament and the upcoming World Cup in 2028, not the least of which is you play by NHL rules, but it's still countries against country, best against best. How else do you think it'll differ from the Olympics?
0: I think that it gives us that opportunity for multiple markets. So, you know, there'll be competitions in Europe, in Prague, and then in North America, in Calgary, you know, and then culminating in Edmonton. So having multiple markets, you know, able to watch and be involved, really having the best, you know, best eight teams, best on best type of competition. And then again, for me, you know, for our business and the business of the World Cup of Hockey, it's just a really unique opportunity for us to continue that engagement, you know, on a global platform, which, you know, we didn't have for a long time until Four Nations came back in 25, and then, you know, the strength of the Milan Olympic Winter Games. This just allows us to continue that runway, having that regular, you know, two-year cadence where you're gonna have the best hockey players in the world competing against each other, either at the Olympics or at the World Cup of Hockey. It's just a great opportunity. We have definitely seen the benefits. I mean, look at the ratings, you know, that followed this year, the Stanley Cup playoffs and final, being at levels, you know, that we're setting records coming off of the strength of the Olympics. I just think it allows us to put that many more eyeballs on the game and have an appreciation, you know, for these best players in the world and what they do.
1: One of the other international tournaments that was just in the United States, Canada, and Mexico was the FIFA World Cup. That's the soccer's version of the exact type of tournament that you're talking about. Were you taking any notes for what they were doing? Were you communicating with the people from FIFA about how they handle their business?
0: They have a long and storied history, and it's interesting to see how they, you know, grow, you know, in terms of the number of countries that participate, and, you know, they're talking about potentially expanding that even more next year. Look, if we could replicate anything, it's the fan enthusiasm. That's what, at the end of the day, is ultimately the best part of that tournament, is seeing fans, how they react to their countries, teams, how they're being represented. That's, to me, the best learning, is just make sure we've got everybody engaged. We do have, you know, a year and a half to build up the commercial partnerships. So ideally being able to service fan demand when it comes to products that celebrate their favorite players in their favorite countries. We have time to pull that together, and we are working on that now, and we're all aware of how quickly that runway, you know, goes away. Like think about World Cup, the FIFA World Cup wraps up this summer, and then all of a sudden it's the 2 year countdown to the LA Olympics starts, right? I mean, it's never ending. That's the world of sports. That's what makes it fun. So for us, it's, you know, we're working now for 28, and it's gonna be here fast. So really building those opportunities the best we can is key to our growth.
1: With all of these international tournaments, Olympics, Four Nations, World Cup tournaments, it certainly brings more exposure to the players that you represent and to the NHL. I wonder, though, if there's a balance, because the Stanley Cup, of course, is the most prestigious trophy in hockey and the thing that we want to focus on. Do you use these tournaments to try to draw attention back to the NHL, back to the Stanley Cup?
0: Sure. Yeah. And that... really played out this year. You know, as I said, with the playoff ratings, you know, being what they were, you know, you can directly connect those dots from, you know, having the Olympic spotlight leading back to something like that. I think what the global platform allows is for people who might not be, you know, diehard 365, 24/7 hockey fans, but who are hockey curious, you know, they're sports fans, they're like, that's a cool sport, I don't know a lot about it. They might check it out during the Olympics, they might check it out during Four Nations. I can't tell you how many texts I got, you know, during the gold medal game of people who I know are sports fans, but not necessarily hockey fans, are just like, this is great, you know, just loving the competition. They're like, that atmosphere must be incredible. And you get that enthusiasm. Now that's our job, you know, between us and the league, you know, our counterparts at the NHL, that's our job, is to capture that and make sure that momentum just keeps going forward.
1: Steve, you've got a lot of previous experiences in a lot of other different areas of the world of sports, most recently with the National Football League and the organization there with the NFL players. Tell me a little bit about the things you take from those experiences, whether it's Major League Baseball or the NBA or the NFL, and how do you bring that into the NHL and the NHLPA? And what are the differences for you that you've noticed after about a year on the job?
0: Yeah, sure. So all of these opportunities are extremely fortunate, right? To have the opportunity to work on behalf of hockey players, I can't tell you how much of an honor that is, especially at this time where I feel like hockey is ascending, you know, new heights, and will continue to do that. There are similarities, certainly, for players associations. You know, I talked about, you know, trading cards being so important to our business. That was true, you know, at the NFLPA as well. Video games and jersey sales, just really all very important spokes of the business. You know, the opportunities for players to, you know, build their brands, you know, off the ice or off the field, and understand how to maximize, you know, the partnership potential. There's a lot of similarities. Again, I can't tell you how many times I'd be at NFLPA events with players, and you would hear them repeat, and it's a mantra that makes a lot of sense. You know, keep the main thing, which is all about performing on the field, right? Like, do your best at your core job and the opportunities will come. So that's true, you know, no matter what sport you're in. One of the greatest opportunities I had, just looking back on it now and seeing how the league is developing, was time I spent at the NBA in the league office when the WNBA was launched, and seeing how far that's come and seeing the promise of that being delivered upon. You know, to see emerging sports happen and to understand, you know, the differences in fan bases. That's similar here, right? Like, the hockey fan is a different fan from the NFL fan, but there are those concentric circles that overlap. There's similarities. You know, like, looking at what hockey players do physically, it's mind blowing. And I feel like anybody who, again, is hockey curious or dabbles in hockey, like, the more they watch, the more they're hooked, right? Like, these guys are going so fast and so hard. There's no such thing as a break in hockey. They're skating backwards, right? They're doing it all on ice. It's like, oh, by the way, doing this on ice, it's incredible. So, you know, to create those opportunities off ice, to build things for them, the opportunity, I think, is immense. And some of it is replicating what's been done elsewhere, and others, I think, are other opportunities, I think, are going to be unique to hockey and based on their unique skill sets.
1: Well, Steve, one of the things that's related to that is you want to become part of the everyday life of even the casual fan or the casual sports participant. And I know that last season, for instance, you know, the Sharks have had a real renaissance with Macklin Celebrini on this team, developing into a superstar as a teenager. Marvel Comics cooperated and had a comic that's called him the Amazing Mac, which was incredible, working with Spider-Man. I know that the PA has something going with Archie Comics to try to do some of that. What do you think the impact of a young player like Macklin Celebrini is?
0: I mean, the impact's huge. I love seeing, you know, the future of the game playing out, you know, with the branding that Upper Deck uses is Young Guns, right? So like seeing some of these young stars, the way that they're embracing that mantle again, like to see the way, the level at which Macklin performed in the Olympics, and then to have opportunities immediately following that off the ice, right? Like he's he's on the cover of, you know, EA NHL Hockey 27, and it all plays together. Again, that's a great example of, you know, take care of what you can on ice and the opportunities will come. And it's exciting, right? You'll hear people who are fans, you know, this is every sport, just like, oh, I don't know if we're going to manufacture stars like this going forward, but we always find a way. And there's nothing more rewarding than seeing that next generation, you know, perform, at their core and to start to have them develop into, you know, those off-ice stars. That's absolutely a goal of ours, is to make sure that as these players, you know, continue to do well, you know, at this young age and perform, it's like, what can we as the PA business do to, you know, create those platforms for them to, you know, to reap the rewards, you know, of their on-ice performance.
1: Of course, the new stars are all fresh and exciting, but you also have a lot of great legends that are still playing and some others that have long since retired and some that aren't even here anymore, but yet their name, their likeness is still very, very important for the history of hockey. How do you balance all of those things?
0: I mean, it's not the business of hockey. It's not linear. Like they all inform each other, right? So to have Alex Ovechkin, you know, break the all-time scoring record in the same year as the Four Nations face-off, right? And then you follow that up with somebody like, you know, Macklin Celebrini performing at the Olympics. So these are all happening at the same time. So it's all part of the greater story that can be told. So, you know, and that was evident too at our rookie showcase, you know, to have these younger players listening to Tom Wilson, you know, talking about his experience and what it's like to play with Alex, you know, and it's, again, it's all, feeding each other, the history feeds, you know, the next generation and all of that is important. The stories that we tell at the Hockey Hall of Fame, you know, versus rookie showcase, it's the same. It's being able to find those points of connection with fans and have them plug in and hopefully be as excited about the future of the game as they are about the past.
1: Thanks for filling us in on all of the things that are going on in the NHL Players Association. Steve, thank you for joining us.
0: Absolutely. Thanks, Dan. Appreciate you taking the time to speak with me.
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1: We welcome the Director of Sports Brand for Upper Deck, Paul Zickler, to our broadcast on the Sharks Audio Network. And Paul, I know that collecting hockey cards is part of the sports life. Tell us a little bit about just the whole science and the sport of collecting these days.
4: Well, it is stood the test of time, Dan, to be honest with you, right? We've been an NHL and NHLPA partner for over 36 years, and something we take pride in. But with all of the digital advances, you know, over the last few years especially, you know, that 2.5 by 3.5 physical hockey card still, you know, fans and collectors get quite excited about. And, you know, we continue to see sort of growth in the category, especially in hockey. And we were really excited with having the rookie showcase event in Chicago to align with the national. There's just a lot of excitement around the game of hockey and especially around hockey cards.
5: It's usually the first thing that young people remember about following individual players. They enjoy going to a game, they get excited about the sport, and then they start trading collector cards. And of course, the famous things that happen are if you have somebody's special rookie card or if you have a superstar player. I remember getting a Bobby Orr card when I was a youngster and being so excited about that. Do you still see some of that today?
4: Oh, of course. Yeah, everyone, you know, rookie cards drive our business for sure. Collectors are just so excited and fans to sort of get that first card, that first season card for their favorite player. But that's one of the unique, I think, elements that has really grown the game of hockey is these young kids are coming in, you know, they're starting with Bedard in 23, 24, then Macklin, obviously 24, 25. And then last year with Matthew Schaefer, and these guys are having a direct impact on their clubs. And, they're superstars right out of the gate. They're showing a lot of their personality, you know, and I think that's why we're starting to see a lot of, maybe non-traditional hockey card collectors now focusing in on hockey, because these young kids are having a direct impact on the clubs.
5: What about the direct impact that Macklin Celebrini of the San Jose Sharks is having on your business?
4: Most recently, someone uncovered his 24-25 Upper Deck Series 2 Gold Outburst Young Gun card. It's a 101, so it's extremely rare. There's no autograph on that card. It's his one-of-one Young Gun. So it's pretty exciting to see that sort of going on right now.
1: That card set a record, $1.281 million auctioned off to a lucky bidder. Amazing.
5: Technology has changed the game a little bit. There's a lot of electronic things going on. Players want to utilize some of the elements for content creation. Was that part of the showcase that that you created?
4: Yeah, I think that's what you're starting to see a little bit more and more in hockey is that a lot of these players are showcasing their personalities and they're starting to build their own brands. And we really, you know, it's important to obviously get some of those elements that helps us promote the cards for the upcoming season. But a lot of it too is also introducing to them into the sort of the elements behind collecting and hockey cards. And so we actually brought all 21 rookies, including Quinton Musty and Philip Bystead from your San Jose Sharks to the National. And we sort of introduced them. They did some box breaks. They did some interviews. They interacted with the collecting community. And I think it really opened their eyes just in terms of how many people are collecting hockey cards these days and how much of a rage it is.
5: What about the international impact? I mean, Philip Bystedt is from Sweden and Quinton Musty is a U.S. citizen from Buffalo. But what about the impact of international hockey and the players coming from Europe and other parts of the world?
4: Yeah, I think obviously the growth of the international game, too, with having the success of the Four Nations face-off and then the Olympics, you know, we are continuing to see, you know, large growth in those markets. And something that's unique to Upper Deck is we do have an online e-commerce platform, Upper Deck ePack, where collectors can purchase physical cards, you know, all over the globe. So, you know, it is really about sort of introducing the community to our products on an international scale, but it's also the growth of the international game that it really has helped that. And that was one of our big initiatives with the National. You know, we really feel like hockey's on a growth trajectory in the U.S. as well. And, you know, we want to make sure that, you know, we introduce hockey cards to maybe some of those collectors that have traditionally not collected hockey, because there is a lot of interest in the game and in the collecting community, you know, from a hockey perspective.
5: What's the most important card you've ever owned?
4: You know what? That is a funny question, Dan. You know, and usually that's a question I like to ask people too. It's not usually the most expensive card. I'm from Vancouver. Obviously there for the 94 run with Pavel Bure. So I like some of his old Young Guns cards. Him and his brother have some pretty historic ones, you know, and then obviously any autograph I can get of Pavel Bure, that's usually in my collection. But most recently, obviously, really excited just about the current rookies and Matthew Schaefer, just all of the things he did off of the ice, in addition to his performance on the ice. I have a couple of his young guns. And obviously, Gavin McKenna will be sort of one of the highly sought after, and Ivar Stenberg, who's an exclusive spokesperson of ours. You know, I'm hoping he lines up against beside Macklin this season. I think he's going to be a great addition to the San Jose squad, and he's a great kid as well.
1: The players involved, including Sharks prospects Quentin Musty and Philip Biestead, really got an eye-opener as far as the business of hockey is concerned, beyond just shooting pucks and doing skating drills. Tell us about how you think the impact went.
4: I think it was a really cool experience for the players as well, just to see how we all have one common goal, and that is really to grow the game of hockey and the NHLPA players, and sort of bring all of those voices together and sort of in a unified front. You know, I think that was also had some big impact on the players and where we want to take hockey specifically. And, you know, it was neat to see those elements come to life this year at the showcase.
5: One thought about the San Jose Sharks. Obviously, there's a great deal of excitement about Macklin Celebrini and his contributions to the game now and in the future. But how much of that has risen the profile of the Sharks in the upper deck world?
4: Oh, massive. You know, when you think of sort of the big collecting hotbeds, you know, a lot of them, obviously Canada has a big following, but it's usually the Eastern corridor, right? Chicago, New York, sort of the colder climates, you know, but with the growth and sort of the success specifically of the Sharks, we're starting to see more collector communities pop up in these locations. And similar with obviously Matthew Schaefer, and Toronto obviously will be sort of already well established, but specifically in San Jose, we are starting to see a resurgence or sort of growth in that collecting community specifically, with Macklin being there, and same with Will Smith, right? He was a rookie not too long ago. They have a great relationship. You know, they're doing some unique inscriptions. They're having fun with their signatures, and they're connecting with the collecting community. And I think all of those elements, in addition to their play on the ice, Dan, you know, are factoring in sort of why we're seeing growth in that specific region.
5: All of this is really exciting. Paul, thanks very much for being with us.
4: Hey, Dan, we appreciate you helping promote the category and can't wait for puck drop.
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5: Hello, Sharks fans. I'm Dan Rusinowski. If you're a Sharks fan, you're definitely aware of the fact that Joe Thornton is inextricably linked to San Jose Sharks history. But some people who are more recent Sharks fans may not remember that Joe Thornton's first cousin, Scott Thornton, was also a big part of Sharks history. Thornton was part of a group of veterans that came to the Sharks with the express purpose of changing the culture and taking the team to the next level. And he was a big part of that and is fondly remembered by all of the fans that saw him play. This particular game in November of 2002 was Scott Thornton's best as a San Jose Shark. He scored 2 goals and 2 assists, a 4-point night, and was first star of the game. So let's go back to that moment in Sharks history. November 16, 2002 in South Florida, the Sharks and the Panthers, as originally broadcast on the San Jose Sharks radio network.
10: Last night was not the night that Daryl Sutter wanted for the San Jose Sharks. It was a loss, 4-2, at the hands of the Tampa Bay Lightning. Tonight, the Sharks are in South Florida to face off a team that they've never exacted a road victory from. Can it happen tonight? Tune in next for the San Jose Sharks and the Florida Panthers on the San Jose Sharks radio network.
2: Now, San Jose Sharks hockey is on the air. Welcome to Sharks Warm Up, brought to you by Bud Light. For the great seats that won't fill you up and never let you down, make it a Bud Light.
10: From the Office Depot Center in Sunrise, Florida, the San Jose Sharks road trip continues with an all-important game against the Eastern Conference's Florida Panthers. Hi, everybody. I'm Dan Rusinowski, along with Pete Stemkowski. And Stemmer, Daryl Sutter's 300th career coaching victory can't come at a more difficult way. The Sharks are winless in 5 games since he began the quest.
11: Yeah, this has been a good trip. And, you know, as we come on here, we come to Florida, we expect to see some sunshine and everybody in a good mood. That hasn't happened. And I guess probably the weather has got partly to contribute to that. It's cloudy. It's on a little bit, supposedly going to get on the cool side. And that is just about the disposition of the San Jose Sharks and how they feel about themselves. This is a team that is really down in the dumps, and well, they should be. Things are happening to the San Jose Sharks that we are unaccustomed to see in the past. They are making breakdowns, defensive mistakes. And, you know, usually when you play against teams of that high caliber talents, it's not going to cost you. But it is costing this team in the win column. And, you know, yesterday in Tampa, the Sharks had such control of that game, Dan, in the third period. Momentum was going their way. And then they have a defensive breakdown. Then that last goal by Martin St. Louis, a wraparound around the net. That was just a nail on the coffin all after that. But, you know, this is a kind of a business where nobody feels sorry for you. So if they can have their heads down as long as they want down there, and all the other teams in the league that are going to play with them, they just want to jump on them and go after. They're the vultures right now at this point. And I think the one thing that the Sharks have to do is obviously win hockey games. Another thing is they have to get some respect back in the National Hockey League. Some of these teams look at the record and how they're playing, and they just aren't taking them as seriously as they should. But a win here tonight would certainly be a huge huge, huge lift for this hockey team.
10: There's no doubt that there's a lot of frowns inside the San Jose Sharks dressing room, and that sort of can be translated and generated into better play on the ice. For the most part last night in Tampa Bay, the Sharks got it, but then mental breakdowns were the problem again, and a couple of key penalties in the third period. The Florida Panthers tonight are a hockey club that's been playing pretty well on the power play of late, and they are getting points. They have 6 points in their last six hockey games, but Stemmer, they're winless in their last three. So I guess you could look at it both ways. It's a half-empty, half-full situation.
11: I look at it this way. They're looking at the point. This is a team that's got nine ties this year. So they're ending up with points in all of these. And their last five of their last six games have gone into overtime three straight. So these guys are extras, into the extra sessions big time. And we talked to Mike Keenan about that this morning, and, you know, what that meant to him as far as his team going 60 minutes plus in these games. And, you know, he's got to feel like most coaches do, that means his team is very, very competitive. And then when you go on the 4-on-4 situation in overtime, then that's a toss-up of whether you win or lose the game. But, you know, on the plus side, you do still get a point, even if you do lose the game in overtime. So, you know, the Florida Panthers got a whole host of ex-San Jose Sharks on this team. Victor Kozlov, they got a couple of real solid goalkeepers, and this is a team that has a quality coach. One of the most controversial coaches in the National Hockey League today is Mike Keenan. He's the guy that stands behind the bench of the Florida Panthers. And, you know, one thing for sure, that he's going to have his team ready and motivated to play.
10: Well, you mentioned just Victor Kozlov. As you said, there's a load of former Sharks on this Panther roster, and there has been a little action between the teams over the years when it came to transactions. Kozlov, of course, is one of those players, but now, in an unrelated deal, the Panthers also have former Sharks draft pick Sandis Ozelinch, and he's playing 30 minutes a game. He's expected to go at least that much tonight.
11: Another question that was presented, Mike Keenan, you'll hear his answer later, but you know, he says he can, you know, he's 29 years of age. Sandis Ozelinch, more known for his offensive skills. So he's the kind of a guy, Sandis Ozelinch, that'll jump into the play and join the rush. So when you do something like that, for you to have to turn around and come back the other way and play a little defense, when you're going 30-plus minutes in a hockey game, a part of your game has to suffer. He's not Superman, but if he's going to go 30-plus and he wants to be an offensive threat and jump into the ice, some of his play back in the blue line has to suffer a little bit. And I think, Dan, that is one area that the Sharks should exploit in this hockey game here tonight.
10: Well, the Panthers will, as they have in the last few games, dress seven defensemen. Lance Ward, who's been playing up front, will also take a few shifts on the back line, and he's got a lot of size in case that's warranted. And speaking of size, Peter Worrell is a tough guy that certainly will be a man to be reckoned with when it comes to the San Jose Sharks. Brad Ferentz, also a player who likes to pick up the penalty minutes. It's an interesting combination for the Florida Panthers. They come into this game 6-6-3 with 18 points in the last playoff spot at the moment in the Eastern Conference. The San Jose Sharks are 5-9-1 with two overtime losses. San Jose is 5 points behind the Panthers in the overall race, and the Sharks find themselves on the bottom looking up in 14th place, second to last in the Western Conference of the National Hockey League. Based on the opponent's winning percentage, it doesn't get any easier. San Jose's remaining schedule is the third toughest in the NHL, so it's going to have to start here tonight against the Florida Panthers in the only meeting of the season between these two teams. Sharks warm-up continues from Sunrise, Florida, right after this on the San Jose Sharks Radio Network.
12: This is Sharks warm-up on the San Jose Sharks Radio Network.
10: We're back in Sunrise, Florida at the Office Depot Center. I guess you could say it's the East Coast version of what happens in Los Angeles. Office Depot, a competitor to Staples. We have the Staples Center in Los Angeles and Office Depot Center in Florida.
11: Well, you said Sunrise, Florida. Where's the sun? I haven't seen it. You know, we come down to Florida. We get a chance to spend a couple of days down here, and it was cloudy and not much going on weather-wise in Tampa. Not that we cared much because we weren't going to be spending that much time, but you know, here we come in here to Sunrise, Florida, just a little bit south of Pompano, a little bit north of Fort Lauderdale, and we got a day off tomorrow, and everybody's got all kinds of plans that hopefully are going to get off the ground, and everybody's going to be in a good mood if this team should win this hockey game tonight. And all I see is a big cloud, and I just hear a big boom here, and I thought some, you know, beer kegs fell off a truck or something downstairs. I asked the engineer what was that, and he said, That's the thunder outside, so we got some pretty bad weather going on in this neck of the woods.
10: Thunder and lightning for tonight. You could say that there's been a storm cloud over the San Jose Sharks for the last couple of weeks. They haven't won since election night, November the 5th, at a home game against the Los Angeles Kings. And on this road trip so far, San Jose has lost in overtime to Atlanta, and last night they dropped a 4-2 decision at the hands of the Tampa Bay Lightning. Certainly, the Sharks don't feel very good about themselves. They're beating themselves with bad mental mistakes, and they're getting beaten by good efforts from the opposing teams. Vinny Danfu says it's neither one nor the other.
13: Well, a little bit of both. I think yesterday, Tampa Bay really played a good game, and even though we played better, I think they're a team that's finding ways to win this year. And I think it's a small difference between winning and losing, and scoring the big goal and or making a mistake. And right now we're the ones that make the mistake that cost the goal instead of going out and scoring the big play and making our team win. So we gotta keep plugging at it. And I think their attitude is good. The guys feel that we have the team to come out and go on a winning streak. So hopefully it'll start tonight.
10: That's Vinny Danfus of the San Jose Sharks, who in the last game returned to his original position in the National Hockey League. That would be left wing. He talked about it.
13: No, it's not. I've played 8 years in the NHL, pretty much half my career on the left side. So it's not very complicated for me to get back there and to get adjusted quickly. So I felt very comfortable with Patty and Timu, and I didn't feel I was out of position. And you know, you just gotta pick your spots to get open. I think that's the timing is everything on the wing. You get one side to go is towards the middle, and you get the board on your other side. So you get less room to work with, and you gotta be timing's gotta be good to get open.
10: That's Vinny Danfus once again for the Sharks, and he mentioned Patrick Marleau and Teemu Selänne. They were his line mates. The speed that those two skaters have work with Danfus' hand skills and smarts. And it worked for one of the goals that the Sharks scored. Marleau drove to the net. Danfus, great feed to Selänne. Selänne used the speed and the skill and the anticipation to get it back to Marleau.
11: Well, I'll tell you, Dan, you know, I mean, I think Vinny Danfus answered that question very nicely. But I still think that the coaching staff of the San Jose Sharks would prefer to have Vinny Danfus at center because, number one, you don't need a tremendous amount of speed being a center ice, but what they want Vinny to do is to do more skating. And when you're a winger, you know, you're going more east-west. You're going to cross over sometime as a center. You turn, you twist a little bit, and you don't really get your legs going, you know, as fast as you want. You get him on the wing, you got a motor. You got to come from behind, and you got to pick up some speed. So they're hoping that Vinny Danfus will come out of that and accomplish that when he's playing over on the wing. But, you know, I think one of the top skills that Vinny Danfus does have, Dan, is his puck control and how he handles the puck. And, you know, when you want him touching the puck, and you want other people going so he can give it off. When he's in that wing position, that means he's got to get the puck from somebody else. So I think this is an experiment right now. If it works, fine, they'll keep it like that. But I think the thought process with the coaches of the Sharks is eventually have Vinny Danfus go back to that center ice position.
10: Eventually, there's no doubt about the fact that he is better at center with this hockey team. But right now, the Sharks are just trying to get out of the doldrums. They're trying to change things to try to make something, if anything, work with Marco Sturm at center, trying to get Nicklas Sundstrom and Adam Graves going offensively. That's another experiment.
11: Well, you need, you know who your goal scorer is. Our Teemu Selänne and Owen Nolan, these guys are $6 million men. I mean, why are they getting paid? They're getting paid because they're exciting and productive hockey players from the offensive side, so you need production from them. Adam Graves only has one goal, but we've got to remember he had that one goal up until probably about December of last year. Then he broke out, but you also got to remember that Adam Graves is 1 year older than he was last year, and so, you know, you just can't rely on three or four guys to carry the bulk of your offense because they are going to go dry during the course of the year. That's when other guys got to pick up the slack. So it's important if you're going to win hockey games that you get scoring from everybody. Your big guys, your Selänne, your Owen Nolans should get your 30 to 35 goals during the course of the years, but you know, the Ricci's, the Scott Thorntons, and the Nicklas Sundstroms, Marco Sturms, those people got to chip in, and they got to do their part too as far as the offense is concerned.
10: Tonight, the San Jose Sharks play the Florida Panthers in the only meeting of the season between these two clubs. Last year, they only played once as well. It was at the Shark Tank in January, and in that game, Mika Kiprusoff picked up his first career shutout with a 28-save performance. But tonight, it will be Evgeny Nabokov in the nets for San Jose against Yanni Hourme, a former Ottawa Senators goaltender who has been moved here to Florida and has been doing a great job in relief The number one goaltender on this team, Roberto Luongo, who's been out with an injury. And it's interesting to note, Pete, that Luongo pronounced himself fit to play yesterday, but Mike Keenan, the coach, is just going to ride the wave with Luongo getting points.
11: Well, you know, it's a situation when you got two good quarterbacks. One, you know, your main guy goes down, the other guy, the backup, comes in and does a great job. Then the healthy one, the number one guy, is ready to go. That's certainly a nice dilemma for a coach to be in. And Roberto Luongo was a one pick for the Islanders back in 97. He played 50 games for the Florida Panthers last year. So you could put the stamp on him being the number one. But you get Yanni Hirme playing as well as he has in the last half dozen games or so, you don't want to change it. And Mike Keenan is an advocate of going with the guy who's going well for you at the time. So that's the reason why we're going to get Hirme, and that's for the Panthers tonight.
10: It's the Sharks and the Florida Panthers. 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
10: Welcome back to South Florida, where there's a storm cloud that's brewing outside the building, and hopefully for the San Jose Sharks, a storm cloud that's brewing on the ice where they can put some teeth into the Florida Panthers in the only meeting of the season between these two hockey teams. There are going to be a couple of changes as far as the Sharks roster is concerned, but nothing that is going to be different from last night's game against the Tampa Bay Lightning. The thing that's interesting is how it all happened. Basically, John Jacobin cleared waivers this afternoon at about noon, and so he has been reassigned to Cleveland of the American Hockey League. That necessitated the recall of Jonathan Chichu, who was reassigned to Cleveland for a single day so that the Sharks could activate Brad Stewart. Kind of interesting to note that Brad Stewart, in his debut in the season, played a pretty steady game. He didn't get 25 minutes of ice time like he's used to getting, Pete, but in 10:06 of work, he was pretty solid.
11: I thought he was fine, didn't make any mistakes. I thought he played very conservatively. I think we mentioned yesterday this first shift that he got on the ice, he threw a good check. I think it was at Martin St. Louis. Not a big guy, but he got him flush, knocked him down. So that's got to make him feel pretty good. And I think the important thing is when you come back from an injury like that is you don't want to stay out there too long, because there's a fact that you something to break down a little bit and you don't recover for the next time you go on the ice. So I thought the Sharks used him very effectively last night. As you mentioned, about 10 minutes of ice time for Brad Stewart last night in Tampa Bay, and he'll probably be that and maybe a little bit more in this game here tonight.
10: With Jacobin's reassignment, that leaves Sean Hines and Matt Bradley and Jonathan Chichu on the scratch list for the San Jose Sharks. Bradley, again, is sitting out because of a sore groin. Hines and Chichu are coaches' decisions, and so that leaves the Sharks essentially with the identical lineup that they had last night against the Tampa Bay Lightning. And again, with Brad Stewart in, that allows Daryl Sutter to change things up defensively, and he can go with people that he's a little bit more comfortable with. And the nice thing about it is that as time goes on, that's going to reduce the minutes of Marcus Ragnarsson and Mike Rathje
11: a
10: bit.
11: And, you know, I got to be honest with you, those two guys have not been at the top of their games in the last few games or so. Scotty Hannon's been fighting some battles, too. A couple of goals last night. Andrzejczyk gets his 250th power play goal. I mean, all due credit to him. He's a big, strong guy in front of the net, but you know, Scott Hannon is standing right next to him, and that's when you got to tie up the player. And then on the goal by the young Russian, Hannon kind of got caught in between. The puck goes over his stick and ends up in the net. And these are the kind of mistakes that sometimes take its toll when you're logging a lot of minutes. When you get tired and you have to start chasing people out there, you know, you start making mistakes. So I think as it goes along, they'll be add more minutes to Brad Stewart. Then you can take some of those minutes away from Rathje and Ragnarsson. And I think in the long haul, that's going to do the team a lot of good.
10: I'll give kudos to one other defenseman that we haven't talked about in assessing his play very much, and that's Brian Marchment. Every game that the Sharks have played this year, not only has he played, but he's played over 20 minutes, and that's not what he did last year.
11: Yeah, you know, one thing, Dan, about Brian Marchment, he's feared by other teams. I would think that every team that has their meetings prior to, Brian Marchment's name is mentioned, and the fact that you're coming in through the neutral zone, if you dip your head, if you want to crisscross at the blue line with the puck, you're going to get popped pretty good. And I can remember the Sharks just a few games back played against the New York Rangers, and I think out of due professional respect, there was twice that I saw Eric Lindros make that move to cut across, and Marchment had a chance to nail him but stayed away from him on that particular play. And I think, you know, another area that when you talk about the Sharks, talk about their power play, and you say Brian Marchment playing the point on the power play, you know, who would have thought? But, I mean, here's a guy who's a physical, known as his physical presence. But one thing that he does do, he's not maybe the great puck handler back there on making plays, but he gets the shot. He's probably the most accurate of all the defensemen on getting that shot from the point low and onto the net. So that's a big plus for him.
10: The keys to tonight's game between the Sharks and the Florida Panthers are brought to you by NVIDIA. Want the ultimate multimedia experience on your PC? make sure it's powered by NVIDIA.
11: I think the first key in this game is this team cannot feel sorry for themselves. They're going to have to regroup as a team down there. They got to be looking each other in the eye and say, we got to go out there and commit ourselves to winning this game and give it a 60-minute effort. Secondly is finish plays. There's so many things that happen in the last couple of games where they're working down low, they're getting things generated, but they're just not finishing and going to the net. That's going to be important against the Panthers tonight. And definitely, this has been a key the last couple of games, a stronger commitment to the defensive zone. I mean, you look at some of these goals that are scored. There were two yesterday were just breakdowns where one guy has a guy. He lets him go. That opens up the ice for somebody else. And they go in, and you've got to leave your position to take up the guy who made the mistake. So that defense in the Sharks' own zone, that has to be much, much stronger tonight than it has been in the past.
10: When we return, we'll talk about the Florida Panthers and have a little chat with head coach Mike Keenan following this word on the San Jose Sharks Radio Network.
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10: Dan Rusinowski with Pete Stemkowski are back with you on Sharks warm-up live from South Florida. It's the only meeting of the season between the Sharks and the Florida Panthers. San Jose going with Yevgeny Nabokov in the nets and the identical lineup that lost last night in Tampa Bay. The Florida Panthers have one figure on their team that certainly gets a lot of attention around the National Hockey League, and that would be their head coach, Mike Keenan, who is the leader among active coaches in all-time victories, game coached, and playoff wins. He did what is perhaps the most difficult thing to do in the NHL, and that's coach a team from Madison Square Garden to a Stanley Cup in 1994. He had Adam Graves and former Shark Stefan Matteau on his roster. Kind of interesting to note that Matteau is on the Florida team, will not play tonight. He's had a touch of the flu, but Steph is getting better, and he wanted me to tell everybody in San Jose that he knows hello and give him his best regards.
11: Yeah, I think he misses the comradeship. I think his wife misses some of the wives on the other team of the San Jose Sharks. But, I mean, if you can't play for San Jose, not a bad relocation down here to southern Florida, where he's had some problems, had a shoulder, some shoulder difficulties. Now he picked up the flu bug, and, you know, it's usually when that going around, four or five people get it. He's the only one who got it. He looked a little gaunt. He looked like he lost about 10 pounds, so he's just trying to get his strength back, and he will not be in the lineup tonight.
10: Well, the man that he plays for, Mike Keenan, certainly knows what Stefan Matteau can bring to the table, and he's learning a lot more about guys that used to play for the Sharks, like Victor Kozlov and Sandis Oslund, who dopped the roster here in South Florida. But in focusing on tonight's game against the Sharks, Keenan discussed Florida's approach.
16: Well, we want to come out with a lot of energy and hopefully take advantage of the fact that we've got a decent level of confidence going into tonight's game. I think that we've been improved dramatically as a defensive team, and we struggled a little bit to score goals, but we've covered things off pretty well, particularly when you've played on the road, and going into places like Philadelphia and Ottawa and coming out with points is going to help us going into tonight's game against some pretty well-known names.
10: Kind of interesting that Keenan used that phrase to describe his opponents tonight, the San Jose Sharks. In other words, instead of saying, boy, they're a really good team playing well, or they're playing hard, or maybe they're in a losing streak, but they're still a great team. That's that respect factor you talked about. He just said, well, everybody knows their names.
11: Well, you got to remember, he's a seasoned veteran. Mike Keenan's been around the National Hockey League. He's also been in the broadcast booth, so he knows exactly the right things to say. I mean, you don't never discredit your opponent and, you know, never put your team down in public. That's the way he operates. You know, he's one of the most interesting guys in the National Hockey League, and Mike Keenan, and, you know, I would certainly like to just be in a locker room for a couple of days, go to a couple of his practices, just see what makes this guy tick, because so many people have this approach with Mike Keenan. They've played for him, think the world of him, and then there's some guys that have left the organizations that he's been involved with and have nothing but bad things to say about him. So there's that fine line between them. But one thing about it, you know, he's had some controversy, or a lot of controversy, wherever he's got, but he's got that Stanley Cup ring with the New York Rangers, and that looks awfully good on his resume.
10: His team in Florida is the youngest in the National Hockey League, a little over 25 years of age, but the head coach of the Panthers, Mike Keenan, says he believes that they're very competitive.
16: We're very competitive, and it's been a very demanding schedule. Ourselves in New York, we play our 19th game tonight, and New York plays their 20th later tonight, but that's the most games in the conference in a very short period of time, and 11 of our games have been played on the road. So when you add that all up with a young team that was unfamiliar with each other and the youth of the team and trying to put a cohesive group together defensively in terms of systems and familiarity and, and, and trying to develop some quick experience, we're pleased with the results.
10: He's also liking a veteran team normally, but he likes a veteran team normally, but Mike Keenan has to go with the young guys, and that means he's got to stress out the guys with experience that he does have on the roster. It's one of the reasons why Sandis Ozilinch is playing 30 minutes a game on average, which is one of the tops in the NHL, but he said it's not totally designed.
16: No, he can play the minutes. He doesn't have any problem playing over 30 minutes on a regular basis. He's, as you know, and you people in San Jose would know as well as anyone, that he's got the talent base. And now that he's an older, physically more mature player, he can take the minutes. He's just 29 or 30 years of age, and it's not a situation where he labors with that kind of minutes. Even in back-to-back games, he can take the workload because he's talented and he's smart. He knows how to utilize his ice, and he can play and has played well in both special team situations.
10: That's Sandis Ozilinch, the subject of Coach Mike Keenan's discussion. He does have to play Ozilinch a lot of minutes, up to 30. One of the reasons why is because he's got a 19-year-old, Jay Bouwmeester, the number one draft pick of this hockey club over the summer, in the lineup and playing. And Mike Keenan says even though he's 19 years of age, he's very satisfied with him.
16: Very much so. He's playing a lot of minutes for a youngster, just turned 19. He has played consistently well. He shows very little fluctuation in his game. It's a game that will improve offensively, but he's doing a real solid job defensively, and as a result, you can put him out for a lot of minutes, and he has the skating skills to take the minutes.
10: That's someone certainly to listen for tonight, Jay Bouwmeester, one of the top young players in the NHL at 19 years of age, playing a tough position, defense, but getting the confidence vote from his head coach, a taskmaster in Mike Keenan. Here are the Panthers' scratches for tonight. Paul Laws and Bronislav Meze, two defensemen, are out with the varieties of injuries. Laws has a wrist problem from last season, hasn't played a game yet this year. And Meze, a former New York Islander pick, broke his ankle in the second game of the year, so he's missed 16 games, but he's getting a little bit closer. Stéphane Matteau and Pierre Dagenais are the other two scratches for the Florida team. Matteau, the former Shark, out with the flu. And Roberto Luongo is ready to play, but his groin is still bothering him a bit, so Yanni Hermé will make the start in net against Yevgeny Nabokov. It's the Sharks and the Florida Panthers. Back in a moment on the San Jose Sharks Radio Network.
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10: It's the Sharks and the Panthers. Stay tuned for Coach Lauren Mollican, assistant coach of the Sharks, coming up on Nextel's Coach's Chalkboard program. 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Montreal's up 1-0 on New Jersey. Philadelphia, a later visit for the Sharks on this trip, leads Boston 1-0 as Marty Murray has scored his third goal of the season. Stand by for Coach's Chalkboard. Lauren Mollican is up next on the San Jose Sharks Radio Network.
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10: Our Nextel Coaches Show comes to you from Florida, where the San Jose Sharks face off against the Florida Panthers. I'm Dan Rusinowski, along with Sharks assistant coach Lauren Mollican. And Lauren, last night was one of those nights that's got to drive a coach crazy. A couple of goals that you'd like to have back in the third period, and you end up losing. Besides that, though, did you feel that you were getting a little more jump from your players in the way that they were pursuing the puck and dealing with the game?
19: Well, Dan, I thought that the effort was very much improved, and you know, when you're going through difficult times, it's important that you really stick to the basics and work hard as a team. And I thought last night that we did that. We had a few breakdowns on the individual side of it that cost us, and it's something that we have to improve on each and every game.
10: The one goal that comes to mind for me is that Fedotenko goal. It's got to drive you crazy because in many ways, didn't your defenseman play it just right?
19: Well, we did play that right, and Solani came back and picked up the third guy into the rush, and we got beat back to our net. You got to give Fedotenko credit there. His second and third effort was a result of a goal for Tampa, but we'll learn from that, and we'll get better at that, and we'll move onward.
20: What'd you think of Brad Stewart in his first effort?
19: I thought he played extremely well. He's the type of player that it doesn't take him long to get back into the swing of things. And last night I thought that his skating ability was good. I thought that his reads were good, and I know that he's anxious to get more ice time.
10: It's a big night for Brad Stewart and the San Jose Sharks. That's it for the Nextel Coaches Show with Lauren Mollican joining us tonight. Stand by for the game. The Sharks and the Florida Panthers next on the San Jose Sharks Radio Network.
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22: 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By Hilton San Jose and Towers, the preferred hotel of the San Jose Sharks. It happens at the Hilton. And by Bud Light. 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

0: will be the left winger for the Panthers.
1: Referees are Mark Fawcett and Dean Warren. They drop the puck, and here we go in the first period. Linesmen tonight are Danny McCourt and Stefan Provo. Panthers with their home uniforms on, skate from right to left, and Worrell backhands one into the San Jose zone. Ryan Johnson puts the hit on Scott Hannon, but Mike Rafchi grabs the puck and eludes the check, turned over the puck, but it causes an offside. Ryan Johnson going after Mike Rafchi in the first whistle, and play is called, and nothing comes of that, but it was interesting to see him do it.
0: Well, it's interesting to see how they come out in the first shifts, you know, and that's how you have to be if you're the home team, the Florida Panthers, and I like that. I mean, come out, dictate that this is our home building, nobody's going to do anything, and Ryan Johnson threw a check right there in the first shift. He went after Ricci, and then Peter Orell is always going to throw his weight around. He also threw a body check there in a pretty solid one the first shift of this game.
1: Off the draw now, a little trip on the far side of the ice, but the puck is picked up by Ali Jokinen, the leading scorer of this Florida team. He turned it over. Teemu Selänne is out there for the Sharks. He's looking for control at the near side. Left it for defenseman Brad Stewart, and Stewart, who played 10 minutes last night in Tampa Bay, tries to throw it ahead. But former Shark Vic Kozlov picks up and whips the wrist shot at the blue line. That didn't miss the net by much, but it went wide of Yevgeny Nabokov. Loose back behind the Sharks' net, and Nabokov strolls over to tip it to his left, and up the left wing boards, and Brad Stewart grabs and puts a good first pass to Solani. Lead for Martel, breaks across the line, heads for the net, got the shot to the goal, but it was sticked away by Horme. Weak shot by Marvo. Solani was there for the rebound, couldn't get it. Back the other way here, down the right side, Hagman walking to the net for Florida, but it stopped there by the netminder Yevgeny Nabokov, and we get the whistle, minute 28 gone by in the first. And no score.
0: Well, Patrick Marleau is just on a major roll. 5 goals in his last 5 games. Again, using that speed through the neutral zone. And when the winger's got it on the boards, he just waits him to accelerate, gets top speed. He goes home free. And Hirme had to make the save. Who followed up on that and almost banged it in but missed it wide? Believe it or not, it was Brad Stewart who was following up on that play.
1: He was right there with Solani on the rebound, and Stewart got his stick on it but poked it wide of the net. Solani also could have had a chance to shoot the puck. Minute and a half gone by, scored his first period. Sharks throw it in front of the net. Sturm Engels shot right on. Save made by Horme. Marco Sturm is out there with Nicholas Sundstrom and Adam Graves, and Majewski takes a hit from Graves on the rebound of that play, but the puck comes back to center ice. Sharks toss it right back into the Florida zone, and Sandis Ozilinch, who's been playing 30 minutes a game for Florida, sends a pass up the right wing side, and the Panthers pick up. In the neutral zone, Marcus Nielsen shoots one in. It's over to the right side of the goaltender for the Sharks. Nabokov, and Nielsen grabs the puck, banked it off the side of the net out toward the slot, but it was knocked away by the San Jose defense and gunned out by Hannon. Sharks are changing as the play goes on, and Florida's Ivan Majewski takes a long shot that the goaltender Nabokov had a little trouble with there, Pete, but he managed to steer it aside.
0: It was up high from the red line, and he just got it with his blocker, had plenty of time to get it down on the ice and clear it to the corner.
1: Sharks put out Smith and Harvey, and Lynn Loyne's up front. Jeff Gilson's back on defense with Marcus Ragnarsson. Gilson goes in deep to the Florida zone and puts the check on his man. Brad Ferentz, a pretty tough customer for Florida, though, digs it free, sends it around the boards. A check on the far side of the ice by Harvey there against one of the Panthers. That was Byron Ritchie on the play, but Ritchie was able to poke a backhander out to center ice as he was knocked down. Sharks gain it at center. No score early in the first. 3 minutes gone by as Gilson shoots one in. Yanni Hurme plays the puck, left it for Brad Ferentz. Panthers can't clear. The Sharks toss to the slot right away. Ragnarsson got it there, but neither Harvey nor Smith could get it for San Jose. And Stephen Weiss stick handles out to center ice for Florida and backhands in deep for a line change.
0: Boy, about a half a dozen or so quality body checks. If this is any indication, this could be quite a physical hockey game.
1: It's the only game that these two teams play all season long. Florida Panthers, coached by Mike Keenan, are known to try the pressure game just like the Sharks can play. Here's Ryan Johnson, who started the contest. Takes a long slap shot from center, easily sticked away by Nabokov. Sharks have a 3-on-3, led now by Thornton. Down the left side, cross the line, exchanges with Nolan. Thornton's behind the net, centering feet hit the side of the goal. And Ryan Johnson, who's been getting yeoman work to try to get out there at defensive center positions, is able to flip it out to the neutral zone. And the Sharks pick it up there and rifle one back in. Nolan, Ricci, and Thornton up front. They're forechecking, but it's quickly picked up now by Florida. Johnson cleared the center, intercepted by Mike Rafchi at the red line, and he turns it right back around. The puck's in the left wing corner, and the bodies are flying around in the first. Sharks pick it up on the turnover. Flipped back behind the net by San Jose. Captain Owen Nolan can't get it. Majewski on defense sends a backhander around the near side, and big tough Peter Worrell grabs at the red line and takes a long

0: slap shot that goes wide, bounces off the inboard, right out to Kozlov, and he fanned on the shot because he looked up and Marcus Ragnarsson was standing there.
1: Well, he was shocked that the thing came out like that, came off the boards. Kozlov was right there, didn't expect it.
0: Sharks put the Marble Line on the ice. They're in the offensive zone. Domfus playing left wing like he did last night with Marto at center. Solani on the right, but Vinny can't hold it this time. And here come the Panthers. Jokinen, lead pass. Hartman on the right. Shot by Kozlov right on. And it'll be stopped there by Yevgeny Nabokov. Rebound thrown out to center. We've got an end-to-end game here. Long shot by Patrick Marto down the left side. And it'll go wide of the Panther net. Sharks are trying to get a rhythm going, but it's just end-to-end skating action. Nothing. Here's Kozlov. Cross the line. Hagman, the one-time shot. And that's a great stick save down low by Nabokov from the top of the right circle. And a fine pass by Victor Kozlov. Sharks rifled it back the other way. Here's Marto breaking into the offensive end. Gets checked in the corner there by defenseman Dmitry Yushkevich. And finally, the Panthers throwing all the way down, but it's not icing. It goes right on net. Nabokov makes the save.
1: Nabokov had to make a big save on Hagman on that play by Victor Kozlov. He had to throw it from one face-off circle to the other, and Nabokov had to move laterally real quick to get over to his left to make that save.
0: Good jump to the first period so far. We've played 5:43, and there's no score, but the Panthers and the Sharks have each had some outstanding scoring opportunities, and we've seen the body checks flying around as well between the two teams. Lines are changing. Now here comes Valeri Bure toward the net, but the pass is beyond him, and it's gloved down low by Yevgeny Nabokov. And play is blown dead. We'll be back in 30 seconds on the San Jose Sharks Radio Network. Nothing to score. 6 minutes and 5 seconds gone by in the first period. Exciting action here in Florida so far. Igor Ulanov out on defense for the Florida Panthers. Tosses it over to his right. It'll be picked up now, and Ferentz carries to the red line, shoots it ahead. Now he has to bat down to play as the Sharks fired it right back. So it's another chance for Igor Ulanov, the one-time Winnipeg Jet, to send it all the way down, and we get a whistle for icing and a break in the action. We're scoreless, 13:33 left in the first. This is the San Jose Sharks Radio Network.
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0: Welcome back to Florida, where the Sharks have a nothing tie so far with the Florida Panthers. Just 6.5 into the game, and the shots on goal are 6-2 in favor of Florida. They've had a couple of good scoring chances. The Sharks, as well, had an opportunity or two, and both those shots they got were good opportunities on the goaltender, Yanni Horme.
1: Florida, Mike Keenan wants the Ryan Johnson. Peter Orell, big, tough winger, he wants them matched up against Ricci, Owen Nolan, and Scott Thornton. Each time Nolan's been on the ice, Worrell's been out there.
0: Physical night. Here's Ivan Novoseltsev. Down the left side, shoots, and he scores! An innocent-looking slap shot from long distance to the stick side. Beats Yevgeny Nabokov from Ivan Novoseltsev. The youngster picks up his third of the season at 6:56. 1-0, Florida.
1: You know, that's a goal that he's got to get. You got to get that one. Novoseltsev lets the shot go, but he's at just about the top of the faceoff circle. The thing may have bounced a little bit, but You're beginning to back off, going down prematurely. And as you're going down, those legs are open for a second, and that stick not on the ice. That puck went right through the five hole. The Bakov should have had it in the net. Nova Seltzev gets his third goal of the year, and the Florida Panthers take the 1-0 lead.
0: That was a one-on-one situation. Sharks had one defenseman back, and now they got to go to work, trailing 1-0. That goal coming once again at 6:56 of the first. Novoseltsev's third of the year, and it was just a skate up the ice. Here come the Sharks breaking in. Stewart to the net, shoots, he scores! Brad Stewart at the doorstep of the goalie crease in a scramble for the puck with people all over the place, jams at it, and knocks it in. The Sharks suddenly tie it 1-1.
1: Dan, that's winning the battles along the corners and in the boards. That's going to be so important for the Sharks if they're going to get themselves back in the winning column. And that was just some strong work by Mike Ricci and Owen Nolan. But Brad Stewart jumped in from the point and helped the numbers down low as he comes in from that right point. But the work by Ricci to get that puck from behind the net, fighting off a defenseman. Stewart, seeing that scramble in front, jumps up, grabs that loose puck. Nobody saw him coming in. He puts it home. Ricci will grab one assist, possibly Owen Nolan the second one, and we've got ourselves a 1-1 hockey game.
0: Great play by Ricci to throw it to the net, and again, it was just a scramble off the draw. Only 24 seconds had elapsed from the Novoseltsev goal to the one by Stewart. It's going to be an interesting night. We can tell already. 1-1 the score here in Florida. Back to action off the draw on the ice. Panthers pick up. They throw it off the stick of Rathje all the way down. Out of his net, Nabokov plays the puck. Almost gave it away there to Marcus Nielsen behind the net. Now Rathje checks him. Rathje tips it over now at the near side. Marco Sturm, not once but twice, tried to clear, couldn't do it. Rathje will get the long stick over there and feed one up to Nicholas Sundstrom on the right. He'll clear to center ice. It'll be tipped by Sturm, but he had hoped that his left winger Adam Graves would have been there, yet Graves was on his way off the ice for a line change. And so the Panthers take over and move back into their own territory, and the Sharks will complete the change of players on the ice. Brian Marchman and Marcus Wagnerson are out there defensively now. Up front, it's Marlo Solani and Vinny Domfus. On the left wing, Shark zone. Angled opportunity for Florida, right on. Save made. Ozilinch, the rebound for the Panthers from the left circle. He slapped it wide. Over to the left corner now. Over to the left side of Nabokov as the puck bounces around the offensive zone for Florida. Finally, it's chopped at the near side by Marchman. He got it cleared. But the Panthers have the Sharks on their heels with the young legs and certainly the enthusiasm in the first period.
1: Well, Vinny Ampus is out there right now on the wing. And he, you know, when you get to center, you can circle, get yourself more in the game. And he just hasn't got his feet working so far here in the early goings of this first period.
0: Novoseltsev has his third goal of the season, and Brad Stewart has scored his first. The Sharks are 1-1 with Florida. Breaking into the offensive end, an opportunity there for Patrick Marleau, but the pass for Solani knocked away. Panthers skate from right to left. Jokinen on a two-on-one break. A two-on-two break, pardon me, is checked away by Scott Hannon. Now from behind the red line, it's fired all the way down by Florida into the Shark zone, but there won't be an icing. San Jose's back to gain it. Skating it out of the territory, the fourth line jumps on for San Jose coach Daryl Sutter, and Mark Smith, the center on the line, is able to dump one in. Left side of Yanni Hurme on the right wing boards there inside the Florida zone. Harvey worked it loose to Loins, trying to center it back in front for Smith, but it was broken up instead by young centerman Byron Ricci. Ricci goes to Weiss, a long pass up ice, but it is offside against Florida. A two-line pass with 9:50 gone by in the first. And again, the score, 1-1.
1: Good up-tempo first half of this first period. Plenty of hits, good speed on both sides, and quality scoring opportunities by both. Both teams getting connecting on a goal apiece. But that fourth line that came out there the last time, you know, in as much as they're going to bring some energy, brings a physical presence, you still need the fact that these guys got to start scoring some goals once in a while. I know they only get 6 and 7 minutes of ice time during the course of the, you know, course of the games, but you still want to see them chip in occasionally and pick up a goal here and there.
0: 1-1 the score. Brad Stewart has the tally for the Sharks as Captain Owen Nolan twists and turns on Ozilinch, throws to the net. A chance for Ricci on the backhand at the edge of the crease, but it hit Ryan Johnson and Scott Thornton between Ricci and the net, and it goes to the corner. Thornton turns and shoots from the left circle. Save made by Horme. Rebound back behind the Panthers' goal. A lot of old-fashioned, hard, grinding work, a product of the game so far this evening. That resulted in both goals, really, although the long shot by Novoseltsev kind of hid the fact that the Panthers dug it loose from the Sharks inside their own zone to get that started. Now Thornton in front shoots. He scores! just digging it again behind the net. It was tapped to the slot. Ricci gave it to Thornton, and Thornton gets his first of the year from the edge of the faceoff circle. Sharks lead it 2-1.
1: This line has come out possessed, and it's obvious from a Mike Keenan Florida Panthers standpoint that the Johnson-Worrell line cannot handle the Ricci line, as they have just dominated the last two times in, as Mike Ricci is what we have seen in the past, just so strong along the boards. He actually lost the puck, but the puck comes up to the point. The Sharks were able to keep it in deep, but boy, that board work by Owen Nolan and Mike Ricci. Scott Thornton, the reason why Owen Nolan's on that line is how strong he can be in the corners. They dominate that shift once again, and Scott Thornton, who's been just coming on the last couple of games after coming back from shoulder surgery, is there to bang it home and give the Sharks a 2-1 lead.
0: Thornton had 26 goals last year. He's got one this year, and we've got a faceoff coming up after an icing call against Florida, and we've got a timeout, so we'll be back on the San Jose Sharks Radio Network. The Sharks have suddenly taken a 2-1 lead over the Florida Panthers after trailing 1-0, and it's because of the hard-nosed play of the Mike Ricci line. 9 minutes remaining in the first. Sharks 2, Panthers 1. Back to action on the ice. Off the draw, Sharks bounce one off the left wing boards. Back inside the Panthers zone it goes. Florida reaches for the puck, and they finally do get it. Marcus Nielsen, a talented first-round draft pick of this team, tosses one rink wide, walking across the line. Now Florida heading to the San Jose net, but it's checked away from Christian Huselius, who had a chance to shoot it from the right circle on that pass, but lost it. Sharks skate from left to right. Sturm leads the way across the line, moves to his right, shoots one from the circle, and it's a blocker board save from 25 feet out by goaltender Yanni Hurme. 2-1 Sharks. Igor Ulanov puts Sundstrom into the boards after the rebound of that play, and Huselius, who was a finalist for the Calder Trophy last year, is able to clear it to center, but he didn't get good wood on the pass, and so he lost it. Sharks pick up in the neutral zone. They've got a fresh line out there. Marlow, Solani, and Domfus. Domfus playing the left wing again for the second consecutive game. They turn it over at center. Here's Nicholas Hagman breaking in for a shot on net. A long slap shot was sticked aside by Yevgeny Nabokov, and the rebound gobbled up by the Sharks. Scott Hannon strides one up the right wing boards. He gives to Solani. He's checked by Victor Kozlov. Kozlov is hit by Marlow, but the Panthers' Huselius recovers. Okay, Ali Jokinen back in his own zone grabs it and can't control the play.
4: A wide shot with a big
0: now at the near side. Taken around, and it's picked up now by the Sharks. And it'll be grabbed now by Jokinen. It's taken away from San Jose as Hannon couldn't control it and knocked aside. Over to the left side of Nabokov. Grabbed that now by Hannon. And he just feeds it up the right wing boards. Solani takes, gives to Domfus. Back to Solani. Moves it across the line with Domfus. But one on two. They're checked away from it. Ozilinch and Majewski, the defenseman, did the job there. They are able to clear it. Sharks can't clear. Lance Ward sends it into the corner. And an angle opportunity for Johnson is steered aside by Nabokov. Smith and Worrell fighting for the rebound back behind the San Jose net. Dug loose by Mark Smith. Good effort against a much bigger and stronger Peter Worrell. But the Sharks now finally do poke at the center. Mark Smith, would you believe it, is the first guy out there to get it. Couldn't control the puck. Harvey trailing the play does. Feeds on the left to Loines. Loines at the blue line. Dumps it in deep now to the Florida zone. Left side of Hurme. Body's flying around. Harvey's heading for the net as Worrell applied the check at the near side. But Harvey's throwing his weight around as the puck goes to the far corner. And he puts Yushkevich into the boards. Lynn Loines can't handle that play on the far side on the rebound of that Harvey check. But the Panthers clear it back to center. And the Sharks' Brian Marchman keeps the pressure on by wrapping one back in. One thing we're noticing is the fourth line is working a lot harder in this game and is more effective than they've been in the last couple of contests, as now they force the Panthers to clear it all the way down for icing. Breaking the action. 2-1 Sharks. 5:57 to go in the first. 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
5: This is Hockey Chat from Hockey Falls. I'm Ray, and this is Duke.
6: How's it going?
5: As always, our sponsor is Bud Light, the official beer of the NHL and Hockey Falls.
6: Make it a Bud Light.
5: Right. Anyway, our guest today is Bill Clement.
6: Bill rocks.
7: Thanks, guys. Great to be here.
5: Bill, you've been broadcasting hockey for how many years now?
7: Well, I've been broadcasting for 16 years. My first job was way back
6: in... You worked with Barry Melrose, right?
7: Yeah, I know Barry.
6: What's he like?
7: Barry? Well, he's a great guy, terrific analyst. Anyway, as I was saying, when I first
5: started... Why'd he cut off his goatee?
7: I really couldn't tell you. Anyway, the first time I ever worked a game, the funniest thing happened.
5: Do you think he looks better with the goatee or without the goatee?
7: I don't know. Look, Barry's a great guy, but if you want to know about Barry, maybe you should ask Barry.
6: Whoa, Bill, we like you too. We're just asking is all. Now, finish your story.
7: Okay. Well, when I did my first game,
6: I was... Oh, one more thing. You know Brian Engblom, right?
7: Yes, I know Brian.
6: Oh, what's he like?
7: You're kidding me.
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10: Jerry Gardner, you have a call on line one.
8: Brocade, serious about hockey, serious about networking storage.
0: Faceoff coming up deep in Florida ice to the left side of goaltender Yanni Hourmé. Sharks are getting outshot by the Panthers 10-8 in the first period, but with 5:57 left, they got the 2-1 lead.
1: It's interesting that Olli Jokinen right now is out there centering this line. Worrell is out there, but they took Ryan Johnson off that center position. He hasn't been able to handle Mike Ricci, so now Olli Jokinen's going to get a crack at it.
0: Well, Jokinen's big and he's strong, but he's more of a skilled player than the guy who can handle the rough stuff, and here he loses the draw to Ricci. You got it back to Mike Rathje, but the shot was sticked up into the seats and back behind goaltender Yanni Hourmé. Actually bounced off the netting and popped back on the ice. So they'll drop it to Hermé's right. Yanni Hourmé, a former Ottawa Senator goaltender who was the backup to Patrick Lalime the last couple of years, acquired in a trade over the course of the summer right here in Florida. He has done a good job in the stead of relief work for the regular starter, Roberto Luongo, who has been injured and is just now ready to get back to play. Off the draw, Panthers carry to center and shoot one in. Left side of goaltender Yevgeny Dubarkov. We've got 5.5 remaining in this first period. Sharks on top by the score of 2-1. Behind the net, Hannon bounces one over to his partner on defense, Mike Rathje. Rathje gets hit by Worrell but clears it out to center ice. And Scott Thornton, who has his first goal, gives to Ricci. Great pass to Nolan on the right. Slap shot. He didn't get all of it. And it went wide of Yanni Hourmé.
1: Boy, you see that collision between Peter Worrell, 6'6", 235 pounds, and Mike Rathje.
0: Down he went, icing the call against Florida on the rebound of that play, so they'll whistle it dead and bring the faceoff back inside the offensive zone. But Pete, we've talked a lot about the skill going on, but in the early going, and occasionally since then, there have been a lot of body checks.
1: Well,
0: thrown.
1: Yeah, and boy, we felt that one, Worrell and Rathje. But you know what the big thing is with the Sharks in this one so far? Is how they're moving the puck and how physically they are in the corners. Quick movement, they're not, you know, and they're skating. Those are all the three good things that they're doing so far in this first period. And that's the reason why they're leading in this game.
0: Official word on the second Sharks goal, by the way, is an unassisted goal to Thornton because Ricci's pass form went off of a Florida player. And so it's an unassisted goal for Thornton, and the Sharks have a 2-1 lead. Here's Valeri Bure, so far has had a quiet first period, walking across the Sharks' line. Backhands in deep. The Barkov out of the net, kept it away from the onrushing forecheckers for Florida. And it's regained now at the near side by Nicholas Sundstrom. He has it at his own blue line. Long feed on the left for Marco Sturm. Grabs it at the Panthers' line. Took a check from Ivan Majewski and shoots one in. Back behind the Florida net, gunned around by Marcus Nielsen, and out of the zone it goes quickly. Florida, the youngest team in the National Hockey League, and playing with an energetic style under Coach Mike Keenan right here in the first period. You got to believe that against experienced players like the Sharks, regardless of the recent one-loss record, it's a learning experience for them.
1: Now, if you look at wins and losses, Florida right now at 500. The Sharks are four games under 500.
0: Offside called against the Florida Panthers as they break to the Sharks' line. 4:03 left in the first. And we remind fans that this broadcast is brought to you in part by Bud Light, proud sponsor of the NHL. We'll be back in 10 seconds after station identification on the San Jose Sharks Radio Network. I'm Dan Rusinowski along with Pete Stemkowski back at the Office Depot Center in Sunrise, Florida. Sharks have a 2-1 lead. Goals by Brad Stewart and Scott Thornton, each their first of the year. Here's Ivan Novoselcev moving into the offensive zone and throws in front of the net. Jay Bouwmeester, the top draft pick of the team, tipped one on goal, but it's stopped by Nabokov and cleared out by the Sharks.
1: Nice play by Novoselcev as he split the defense, got the thing towards the net, and then
0: it's a hard wrist shot, but Nabokov, with this pad save, just knocked it aside. The Sharks will simply toss it up the board. Stewart got it out to center.
1: Viktor Kozlov with that big, big reach. And when he gives you the puck, pulls it away, and that's exactly what it is in deceiving speed. Pulled it away, let a quick wrist shot go, and Nabokov had to get the blocker on that one.
0: Two-line pass called against Florida, so they'll bring it back inside the Panthers zone with a minute 39 to go in this first period. And again, if you just tuned in, Ivan Novoselcev got things off on the wrong foot for the Sharks. He took a first pass from Sandis Ozdilich from inside the Florida zone, rushed one-on-one up the surface, and took a long slap shot from maybe 40 feet out that Nabokov didn't quite handle properly, and so it went into the net. That made it 1-0, but since then, Brad Stewart and Scott Thornton have scored goals, their first of the year. It's 2-1 Sharks. Minute 29 left as the clock continues to tick in the first period. Graves is in front of the goal, so is Sturm. There's the pass. It's from Sundstrom, but Sturm is ridden off with a nice check, and he couldn't get the shot away. Cleared out to the neutral territory now. Nicklas Hagman knocks down Adam Graves in a confrontation for the puck on the far side of the ice. It rolls into the San Jose territory, but back to get it wound around by the Sharks' Brian Marchment. And the pass comes back to Adam Graves for a long opportunity, and that's easily gloved and knocked down by netminder Yanni Hurme. Minutes ago in the period. First period action here in Florida. Novoseltsev gets to the Sharks' line, gets body checked off the play beautifully by Brian Marchment. And the Sharks are able to clear it back down the ice. Gilson sent it off a Florida player back into the Panthers zone.
1: Novoseltsev, who scored the goal for the Panthers, gets over the blue line, gives the pass over, takes a peek at how where it's going, and Brian Marchman just gave him a little shoulder and knocked him right down to the ice.
0: 35 seconds left in the first period. Sharks in forechecking with Domfus, Marlow, and Solani out there, but the Panthers steal. They get it to the blue line. Kozlov gets behind Hannon, goes in a breakaway, and he loses as Nabokov dove out. Might have gotten a piece of the puck with a poke check, but Kozlov never got the shot away. Now the goaltender is leaving the net. Delayed penalty against the Sharks coming up here with 15-7 remaining in the first, 15.7 seconds. A little slash going on. Viktor Kozlov all over the place, and he never really got a shot away.
1: Well, he lost it as it's going to be a slashing penalty to Mike Rathje here with 15 seconds left in this first period. But boy, the play on is Viktor Kozlov. I mean, he's a big guy, but he can motor. Just a bad clear by Scotty Hannon, and Viktor Kozlov comes in, and Nabokov comes out with that big poke check.
0: He goes
1: in face first, and Kozlov's got that big reach that we talked about, wanted to draw it around him. But Nabokov was able to poke that puck off his stick at the last second.
0: It was just when Kozlov was setting up to shoot it off the faceoff power play for Florida for the final 10 seconds of the period. And they've got it at center ice. Ozdilich, a long slap shot is wide. And that's how the first period comes to a close here at the Office Depot Center in Sunrise, Florida. Exciting first period. Shots on goal were 12-10. In favor of Florida, but the bottom line for the Sharks is they've got goals from Brad Stewart and Scott Thornton, and they've got a 2-1 lead.
1: Well, I think that was a real solid period by the San Jose Sharks, but as I said, it was a period. That has to continue on here into the second period. They're going to have to kill a 1:44 in a penalty to start that second frame. Fact is, Dan, sure they got outshot, but the fact is the territorial edge certainly belonged to the San Jose Sharks, and they're jumping in on that forecheck, very physical in the corners and getting things towards the net. We talked about that being one of the keys in this game is to finish plays. Get it to that net, start jumping in there and start scrambling for some of those loose pucks in front. The Sharks fell behind 1-0 in this game in this first period, but I think that was the wake-up call that they needed. And then after that, they came out and played a very, very solid first period after that, and certainly very deserving of this 2-1 lead.
0: We'll return to Sunrise, Florida and the Office Depot Center after these messages on the San Jose Sharks Radio Network.
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0: Here we go with the second period. Yevgeny Nabokov is in the nets to our right. Sharks have a 2-1 lead. I'm Dan Rusinowski with Pete Stemkowski. Off the faceoff at the Sharks' blue line, Scott Hannon wraps one down the ice off a stick, and it goes all the way down. Yanni Hurme in goal to our left stopped it, left it behind his net. But Sandis Ozdilich can't control the pass from Valeri Bure, and Owen Nolan goes right in with reckless abandon into the corner to try to dig the puck free. Couldn't get it this time. Knocked back the other way by Florida, and they swing it out. Kozlov on now with Jokinen. Jokinen and Huselius moving from left to right into the Shark zone. They break to the corner. Taken by Viktor Kozlov. Tosses back to the point. Stopped there now by Ozdilich to Kozlov left boards. This is a power play, by the way, for Florida because Mike Rathje's in the penalty box. It's Viktor Kozlov, left circle to Jokinen. Loses control of the pass at the goal line. Checked away by Scott Hannon. Couldn't clear it, though. Huselius had it, but boy, great pursuit by Hannon. Stayed with Huselius and finally patiently cleared it.
1: Just stayed with him. But I tell you, to start this power, this penalty kill for the period was Owen Nolan. What an aggressive 40 seconds of PK that he gave the Sharks.
0: Here's Viktor Kozlov leading the way across the line. It's back to the right point. Valeri Bure playing the point. Sends it down low to Jokinen, but a one-time time pass for Huselius in the slot, knocked down by Hannon. Penalty almost over on Mike Rafchi. This carried over from late in the first. Maybe one more chance here as Jokinen angles one toward the net from down low, but it stopped. Severe angle saved there by Nabokov. Bure doing a give and go now as the penalty expires, but the pass never gets back. Huselius in front, shot by Hagman right on, stopped by Marchman's body, and an angled opportunity with Nabokov down, goes wide of the net. Another chance, thrown to the goal. It stopped and went off of Jokinen right on the goal line. Red light did not come on. Panthers say it's in.
1: Well, they're going to look at this one. That was awfully close. They hit the goal post. The referee was right behind the net. But if I'm the Florida Panthers, I am in the face of the officials, and they are. And I think they're going to go upstairs on that one. That looked like it was heading across the goal line. Didn't exactly see the red light go on, but they are definitely going to go upstairs to John DePasquale and see if this one did go in. They are on the phones right now. But that looked like it was heading across. Across that line as the fans are putting all kinds of pressure on. They hit the goalpost on the first exchange. Then the puck, I think it was Jokinen, let the shot go. And they're going to look at it again to see whether it just got underneath that left goalpost or not. It is awfully close. We're getting a chance to look at it from another angle as Jokinen lets the shot go. Nabokov made the save. Then it changed directions. Then it slipped right behind him on the play.
0: Oh, and
1: it looked like it just got over the line.
0: I don't think so. Well, I think he stopped it on the line. See, two people, two viewpoints.
1: Well, let's clarify this. The entire puck has to be over that goal red line. The entire. Not three quarters, not a half. And that looked like it may have just snuck over. But that's two people looking at something, and we're not the guys that count. It's the video goal judge in this instance. This is going to be a very, very interesting call.
0: The overhead shot that we have an opportunity to see, the video replay official John DePasquale also sees. The problem is that Nabokov's goalie equipment is over the goal line, so maybe Evgeny's thinking about that. It's a new way to play goal to make sure that the overhead shot's not viewable.
1: Dad, but if it's inconclusive, it'll go with the referee's call because the referee never did signal anything on that particular play. The puck, the shot was shot by Olli Jokinen, and the pad save was made. There's no goal.
0: No goal.
1: You can hear them by the reaction of the guy. I think the fact is because it's inconclusive. It looked like it was heading over the line, and then all of a sudden a blur. So at no time you see the entire puck over the goal line. And that was a good call by the video goal judge on that particular play. If you can't decide, then it's no goal.
0: 2-1, the Sharks continue to lead off the faceoff. Slap shot right on by Florida's defenseman Yushkevich is sticked away by Nabokov, and he gets the rebound too, courtesy of a shot from Novoseltsev. And so play is blown dead, but Florida comes out with a good jump in the second. We have a scoring opportunity to tell you about in a moment to give you the summary of the first period to tell you why Florida was on the power play. But right now we go back to the action. Puck taken off the faceoff by Florida's Richie. Byron Richie at the near side will be checked by Patrick Marleau. Drop pass for Nicholas Hagman is thrown away, and intercepting it for the Sharks is Vinny Domfus. He sends to Solani. Now to Stewart, jumping up the play at center. Brad Stewart checked there at the far side by rookie Jay Bollmister. Right at the Panthers' line. Florida takes it back. They move to the Sharks' line, and a long shot by Yushkevich is kicked out by Nabokov. Kind of fought that one a little bit, but he made the save. Sharks skated out from right to left. Here's Domfus, lead for Marleau, breaking down the wing against Bollmister, and a shot right on net is gloved down low by the netminder Yanni Hurme. 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
1: Well, there was three goals in that first period, all kicked off at 6:56. Ivan Novoseltsev got the first, his third of the year from Ozilinch. A long shot, 24 seconds. Brad Stewart answers back his first from Ricci. And then at 10:38, Scott Thornton unassisted his first of the year. 2-1 Sharks after one. Shots on goal, close in the first period. Florida with 12. San Jose with 10.
0: That go-ahead goal by Thornton was unassisted, but give an honorable mention to Mike Ricci, who dug the puck free and sent it off a Florida player right to Thornton on the shot from the point. Majewski sends it toward the net, but it's deflected wide of Nabokov. Sharks lead it 2-1. They pick it up. Early second period here in Sunrise, Florida, and here's Ricci leading the way across the blue line. Dropped it back for Nolan. Puck bounced off his skate. Florida skates out quickly to center. Led by Kozlov down the right wing. Makes the move to his left across the line. Drop pass, and Ozilinch drives on net. Save is made from 15 feet out by Evgeny Nabokov. Ricci back quickly, gobbled up the rebound and cleared it out.
1: You know, that goal not counting seems to have energized the Florida Panthers. The Sharks have come out very, very flat here in the second period. They're not moving as well as they were in the first period.
0: They have a 2-1 lead, but the Panthers have had the better of the play in the early going in the second. Here's Valeri Bure moving to the Sharks line on the right wing. He's got Majewski, the defenseman, breaking in deep. Gives him the puck. He's at the goal line. Sends a backhand pass around the boards and turning to stop it is Marcus Nielsen on the left side of the Sharks zone. But as he makes the maneuver against Marco Sturm, Sturm checks him into the boards. They're fighting for the puck now to the right side of Nabokov. Dug loose, and the Sharks have control of it, and Marchment will stride one out. He gets out of his zone. Then he's checked by Bure, but tosses it off a deflection. Sturm's got a man open on the right. Adam Graves crossed the line. Slap shot up high, and it ricochets wide in the left corner of the Panthers' zone. Now Sturm picks up for the Sharks. The handoff goes to the left circle, but Adam Graves couldn't play it. He was checked by Igor Ulanov. Now it's along the near boards, and Valeri Bure is able to clear it out off the stick of Christian Huselius.
1: Sharks need a couple of good shifts here going the other way because they've been caught on their heels a little bit here the first 5 minutes, so they need a couple of these lines to come out and give them some quality shifts.
0: San Jose 2, Florida 1, 15:23 left in the second. Bouncing puck goes to the Sharks' end, and Huselius, a finalist for Rookie of the Year last year, digs one free. He's checked at the near boards, taken away by Adam Graves, and he just backhands one out to center. It goes all the way down, but there won't be any icing, so there will be line changes instead with 5 minutes gone by in this second period. Cleared out to center by Florida, knocked down by Mark Smith, feeds Lynn Loins on the left wing, checked there by rookie Steven Weiss. A couple of first-year NHLers fighting for the puck now on the left side, but Loins dumped it in deep into the corner right-wing side now of the Florida zone. And Loins goes in there and puts the hit on Peter Worrell, but Worrell cleared it back to the center ice area, and the Sharks get called on the offside.
1: Well, you know, I think this is what, I think coming out in this second period, Florida took it to the Sharks. Now the Sharks are getting themselves back in this game with some physical play. Lynn Loins takes a run at Peter Worrell. I wonder if he really knows who, you know, the reputation of Peter Worrell. Peter Worrell's a big guy, 6'6", 235 pounds, 25 years of age. Doesn't score any goals, hasn't got any this year, but get this one, 354 minutes in penalties last year, so you don't mess around with him too much.
0: I should say not. Off the faceoff, long shot for Brad Stewart right on net. Hermé was ready for this one, turned it away. Behind the goal line, Ulanov is bothered by Harvey. They stripped it free, but Peter Worrell on the far boards is able to wrist one out to center. Loins ran into Worrell again, and Worrell's had enough of that. He hammers Loins on the far boards. Panthers pick up and toss one back to the red line. Steven Weiss does not have his feet moving, but he did have his hands moving. Stick handles by Smith, then by Harvey. Skates to the line and shoots one, but it's wide of a net. Sharks able to clear. Mark Smith dumped it down the ice, and this will be icing against San Jose as we get things whistled down and they bring it back. The faceoff will be deep inside the Sharks territory, but Steven Weiss, a youngster in his first NHL season, actually has a little connection to the Sharks. He made a couple of nice moves there, Pete, but when he was a kid, he went to Adam Graves' hockey school. Can you believe that?
1: Yeah, I believe, sure.
0: And now they're playing against each other in the NHL.
1: Isn't that something? He's only 19, still a teenager.
0: I guess Steven Weiss's dad and Adam Graves were good friends, and they played hockey together.
1: I think I read somewhere where they were best man at each other's weddings.
0: Nope.
1: Now, one was the best man at the other one's wedding, something like that.
0: Yeah, Steve Spott, a former college player at Colgate, is a friend of Adam Graves, is their best friend. He was the best man. This, I believe, is either his brother or his cousin's son. If you can follow that, you can watch One Life to Live. In the meantime, here come the Sharks in the offensive zone. Patrick Marleau gets drilled on the far boards. Good check there by Dmitry Yushkevich, and the Panthers pick up. Sharks lead it 2-1. 13.5 remaining in the second period. In the neutral zone, Byron Ritchie taps a pass deep into the Sharks' end. Overskating it is Hagman, so Solani grabs it. Here come the Sharks. Solani carries up the right wing. Lead pass, Marleau behind the defense, but the puck bounced off the backhand side of his stick, enabling Ritchie to arrive on the scene and clear it out. Here come the Panthers. Only Gilson is back. Novoseltsev. Lead pass intended for Hagman, and Gilson got in the way, knocked it aside. Good defensive play by Gilson.
1: It sure was. That was a 3-on-1. And we got a Offside on the play, but what a great defensive play by Jeff Gilson breaking up that three-on-one line rush by the Florida Panthers. It's the Sharks 2, the Panthers 1. We've got 12:57 here left in the second period. We'll step out. Be back after this on the San Jose Sharks Radio Network.
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0: Sharks Hockey is brought to you in part by NVIDIA. 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Face off deep in the Panthers' end of the ice here in the second. 12:50 remaining, off the draw, cleared out by Florida. And Victor Kozlov, who's made his presence felt in this game, goes into forecheck in the Sharks' zone. Got a piece of Scott Hannon, but couldn't gain control of the disc, and so Sharks fortunately are able to clear. Panthers turn it over in the neutral zone. Ricci's line's out there. He banks it ahead, but you hear the whistle offside against Owen Nolan, who was just a little over-eager at the Panthers' blue line.
1: You know, it's interesting that what the Florida Panthers are trying to do to match up on that Ricci line. That, you know, they started off having Johnson out there. He started the game and went about four or five shifts in that first period. They couldn't handle that line. Now they got Victor Kozlov out there on that right side. He is matched up with Scott Thornton, and Ole Jokinen is
0: and off
1: center.
0: The faceoff, we've got a fight on the ice. Lance Ward and Owen Nolan, the Sharks' captain, have dropped the gloves, and away they go. Something must have perturbed Nolan. They were having a chat as the puck was dropped. Ward's a big boy, about 220 pounds. He gets a piece of Nolan, but the captain is still with him. And, oh, a good right hand there by Ward, but Nolan holds his ground. They're still going at it at center ice. This is quite a battle.
1: It is, the lefts and rights, and like you said, Ward is a big boy, and they're both squaring off at each other. And one, you know, once one guy gets a sweater over somebody else's jersey, they jump in there and break it up. Lance Ward, big tough guy, 6'3", 220 pounds. But, you know, that's bringing a rise from this crowd here at the Office Depot Center in Sunrise, Florida. But that is a good thing for the San Jose Sharks. Their captain stepping up. He has not been in a good disposition lately. And that just started right out the faceoff draw. I think both players just kind of tugged at each other. And Ward just said, let's go, and they dropped their gloves simultaneously. But you need a leader on the team, and Owen Nolan certainly has to be classified as being that particular player for the Sharks. And when the players on the bench see the captain drop his gloves and go at it like that, that certainly has to be an encouraging sign as far as those other guys that are sitting on the bench and watching their captain do battle.
0: Hey, let's not forget the fact that Owen Nolan was banged up in training camp. He had an injury from the previous season, so when he can handle that, that's obviously inspirational for his teammates, as you said. 2-1. Sharks lead the Panthers. 5-minute fighting majors called at 7:31 to Owen Nolan of the Sharks and Lance Ward of the Panthers. Call it a draw if you must score the results. Here comes Florida on the attack. They're trying to tie the game here. Ole Jokinen, the leading scorer for this team, walks into the Sharks zone, drops it back. Huselius had two men open at the edge of the slot, but neither Ozilinch nor the right winger Victor Kozlov could handle it, and so it's popped back out to the neutral zone, and the Sharks got a break.
1: Well, when you see the puck deep inside the Sharks zone, and the Panthers have control, and Ozilinch is on the ice, don't look for him to be standing back in the blue line. He's going to be out standing in front of the Sharks' net.
0: Offside called against Florida as Jokinen was stood up too at the blue line by Mike Rathje. And I don't know if it's my imagination, Pete, but it seems as if Scott Hannon and Mike Rathje are getting the bulk of the ice time in this game.
1: Well, when we look at the first period, we've been measuring, and Brad Stewart, his first game back yesterday in Tampa, had about 10 minutes of ice time. Got about almost a few seconds less than 7 minutes in that first period. So you can see he's getting a couple more, and he could be between that 15 and 20 minute mark and before this one is over, and I think probably closer to 20 minutes.
0: Off the draw, dumped into the San Jose zone. Right side of Nabokov, sent right to the net by Florida, but Nabokov with Bure in front will make the stop, and he'll cover up. 11:21 left in this second period. The score is 2-1. San Jose with goals by Stewart and Thornton, each their first of the season. Ivan Novoseltsev has tallied for the Florida Panthers. And Pete, I have to tell you, they changed the results of the assists on Thornton's goal. They initially called it unassisted, but after a second look, they've awarded points to Mike Ricci and Scott Hannon. So Mike Ricci has two assists tonight.
1: Definitely. They're the ones who did all the work for it, and, you know, they deserve credit on that finish by Scott Thornton.
0: Off the draw, Sharks skate from right to left. Sturm on the rush, gets behind the defense, angles one in on goal. Stick save from 5 feet out by the goaltender Yanni Hurme, and Sturm just made mincemeat of Yushkevich on the right wing side with a quick move. He's in front of the net, gets a pass from the corner, but his shot toward the goal to stick to side. Now we get a whistle as the puck is put out of play.
1: You know, Marco Sturm's got such tremendous speed going down that off wing, but let's give Jay Baumeister, the rookie there. He did a pretty good job of angling him off to the corner. Sure, Sturm did cut around and get himself some kind of a shot on goal, but Baumeister had to get over there and had to get a little piece of him just to knock him a little bit off balance. I'm sure Jay Baumeister hasn't seen speed like that in junior hockey, and I think he was pretty surprised by that outside speed on that last play by Marco Sturm.
0: Just before that, too, a play on Yushkevich, who ought to know better, but both plays, good job by Marco Sturm to get open. 2-1, Sharks on top, 10:40 to go in the second period. Panthers on the puck, skate from left to right. Here's Huselius, throws to the right wing. Brad Ferentz, a defenseman, lugs it across the Sharks' line. Drops one down deep now for Novoseltsev, who's immediately checked by Brian Marchman of San Jose. Loose in the corner, Steven Weiss for Florida, goes to the point. Ulan off the shot, tipped on net, save made by Nabokov. He gets another one off the same man, Ivan Novoseltsev, who was alone right in front of the net. Loose at the near side now. Weiss goes back to the point. Ferentz can't keep it in, and the puck goes all the way back.
1: Puck seems to be following Novoseltsev a lot. Every time he's on the ice, he seems to touch it and is creating scoring opportunities for his team.
0: Gilson and Marchman are back on defense for the Sharks right now, and Marchman flips one out of the zone, but Marlowe lost it. Taken away there by Huselius, who tries to make the move on Marchman, can't do it. Less than 10 minutes remaining in the second. 2-1, Sharks leading Florida. Domfu stepping on with Marlowe, and they're about to head off now. Domfu's at center ice, shoots one in. And it'll go to the left side of Yanni Hurme, and cleared back out by the Panthers. So now Darryl Sutter's got a few seconds to get things straightened out as far as his lineup is concerned. Scott Thornton in the corner, hit by Worrell, but centered out in front, and Thornton shoots and scores! Sundstrom could have shot it. He spotted Thornton open after the check was made by Worrell, and Thornton gets his second of the night and of the year from Sundstrom. Sharks lead it 3-1.
1: Yeah, with Owen Nolan in the penalty box, the Ricci-Thornton-Sundstrom line was reunited, and Scott Thornton's going to cash in his second goal of this hockey game. Strange play as the puck is in front, goes behind the net, and just a bad clear by the defenseman of the I think Ulanov has the puck behind the net. He just throws it basically out in front of the net. Nicholas Sundstrom is all by himself. As the Florida Panthers are going to make a goalie change right now, as Hermes coming out and Roberto Luongo is going in. But Sundstrom, as you mentioned, Dan, had an opportunity. He was looking the goalkeeper in the eyes. Instead of shooting it, he saw Scott Thornton wide open, dished it over. Giveaway by the Panthers cost him, as Scott Thornton gets his second, and the Sharks take the 3-1 lead.
0: Goaltending change for Florida. Roberto Luongo is back in the lineup, and it's a 3-1 Sharks lead. Off the draw at center, here come the Panthers on the attack. Taken on the far side, Ozilins turned it over. Rafchi, 2-on-1 with Ricci. Rafchi breaking in. Ricci's going in front of the net. The pass doesn't quite get there because Ivan Majewski blocked it, and it rolls into Luongo, and play is called. It's an exciting second period so far. Thornton has scored his second of the night from Sundstrom. Sharks lead it 3-1. We'll be back on the San Jose Sharks Radio Network. Welcome back to Florida. The Sharks have a 3-1 lead. Two goals for Scott Thornton, his first two of the year, and Brad Stewart is his first of the season. The last goal came at 10:31. Thornton getting a pass from Nicholas Sundstrom after getting checked pretty hard by Peter Worrell, but he just kept his presence of mind, came out of that collision in the corner, and positioned himself where a giveaway by Igor Ulanov apparently behind the net went right to Nicholas Sundstrom in front of the goal.
1: Boy, that was nice. I mean, that had whipped cream, a little maraschino cherry on top of it, the way Ulanov handled that out and threw it in front of the net to Nicholas Sundstrom.
0: It's back behind the Sharks net now. San Jose with a two-goal lead. Throws one out to center. Off of a Panthers stick. Right to Adam Graves. And the veteran left winger shoots one ahead. It's Sturm at center. Harvey and Graves on the wings. And Harvey gets elbowed a bit by Ozilinch in the corner. Down he goes. Penalty coming up against Florida. The Sharks already have a 3-1 lead. Panthers touch up. Brad Ferentz at the near side will grab the play, and you know, Ferentz is the one who's usually taking penalties, but this time Sandis Ozilinch is going into the box. They're going to call it interference at 11 minutes and 52 seconds of this second period. The Sharks will have their first power play of the evening.
1: Well, what happened on that play is Sandis Ozilinch had the puck, and it just jumped over his stick deep in the corner, and then and Todd Harvey was going behind to pick up that loose puck, and just out of frustration, Ozilinch just stuck the stick between Harvey's legs and just upended him, threw him down on the ice, and goes to the penalty box for interference. Sharks getting the power play and the draw deep inside the Florida zone.
0: In case you haven't heard Owen Nolan's name mentioned recently, it's because he's still serving out a five-minute major for fighting Lance Ward, so he won't be out at least at this stage of the power play. Off the draw, Sharks have Gilson out there. He tosses to Marlowe in front, and Solani scores! Tic-tac-toe, Gilson to Marlowe to Solani in the slot. He whips it! Pass Luongo, Sharks have a power play goal, and they lead it 4-1.
1: But the key, obviously, is to win the draw. And that's exactly what they did. Timo Solani in that spot gets his ninth goal of the season, but Gilson did a good job up high of controlling that puck. He had a defender on him, Victor Kozlov, but what a great play is. Solani just isolated himself in that center zone, takes a great backhand pass from Patrick Marleau. Boy, Marleau just put that one through the defender's skates, but Gilson was the quarterback back there. Over to Marleau, and there was Timo Solani in between the two faceoff circles. Quick backhand pass. He just one-timed it, a power play goal, and the Sharks are off to a 4-1 lead with just over 7 minutes to play here in this second period.
0: That was only the second official shot on Luongo as Huselius comes back for Florida into the San Jose zone. Quick slap shot will get blocked by Brad Stewart. Stewart and Ragnarsson are out defensively now for the Sharks with Ricci, Sundstrom, and Thornton together again. They produced a goal too. Puck flipped up to the net from the corner, stopped there by Nabokov after a scrum for it. And so with 7:21 left on the clock in the second period, Owen Nolan and Lance Ward, who combated earlier in the stanza with the five-minute fighting majors, step out of the penalty box. And the game has changed considerably since they went in. Sharks lead it 4-1.
1: You know, the thing that I like about the Sharks in this one is they come out in a bad mood. That's number one. Secondly, it's they're physical and throwing their weight around, but third down is they're moving the puck real quick. I mean, that's the key to this, to what they're doing here tonight. They're getting it, giving it, the other guys skating. Skating and moving the puck have been a huge plus for the Sharks in this hockey game.
0: The fourth goal coming at 12:09. Solani's ninth from Marlowe and Gilson. Power play goal. Here come the Sharks. Sturm breaks behind Ozilinch across the line. Gets a backhand chance. Fanned on it. He was being hooked or hacked at, and a penalty is coming up against Florida. It will be for hooking.
1: Yeah, referee right there, but what moving those feet. You know, one thing we talk about Marco Sturm when he gets to the outside about his great acceleration, that was to the inside, and he just kept going and going, and he just overpowered and got past those two defensemen. Not sure which one's going to get. It's going to be Ozilinch again, as a great speed by Sturm. 12:53 is going to be a hooking penalty to Sandis Ozilinch. Great speed through the middle by Marco Sturm results in that penalty to Sandis Ozilinch.
0: Gilson's out there on the power play again, and he takes the draw and takes the shot, but he put it wide of Roberto Luongo, and the Panthers shorthanded. They've got one shorty this year, or trying to move up the right side of the ice, but Mike Rathje corrals them and back skates away from the puck and feeds it across to Gilson. 4-1, Sharks ahead of Florida. San Jose's on the power play, and they've already scored once. The 76 Pro power play successful tonight. Mike Taylor from Sunnyvale is our contestant, and he's already won free gasoline from 76 because the Sharks have been successful on the man advantage tonight. Here's Domfus. A lead for Solani. He's behind the defense, but a shot just goes wide on the set play down the left wing boards, which we see so often. One of the Sharks, Domfus, positioned on the left wing right at the blue line, and on the play, he just tipped it ahead. Solani got behind the defense on the right wing and almost pushed it by Luongo.
1: Oh, how he missed that. He had the net. He wanted to go up high, but that great acceleration by Timo Salata, he is just flying out there tonight.
0: Sharks 4, Panthers 1. Domfus on the power play, whips it across the Florida zone, but it's deflected out to center ice. Good play there by Christian Huselius defensively. He's killing the penalty up front along with Steven Weiss. But here come the Sharks breaking in on the man advantage. Thornton takes a reachy drop, throws to the right point. Shot by Stewart, high and wide. We got 35 seconds left on the San Jose power play. Ragnarsson on the left point keeps it going. Thornton takes a check, spins it around. Nolan's on the ice now, on the right wing on the power play. He's looking for the pass, but it's broken up. Now Nolan will pick it up. And offside is called against the Sharks with 21 seconds remaining on the Ozilinch penalty.
1: Well, Timo Salani gets his ninth goal of the season, and as he cashes in on that one, almost got another one right off the bat, and that was his third power play goal of the year. And boy, moving the puck good, that always is the key to the power play, and that's exactly what the Sharks do on that power. Salani gets one almost again right after that on that second Ozilinch penalty. And you know, when you get a goal in the game, a lot of these, you know, anybody really, when you get a goal, confidence goes up. And after that goal, Salani just came awfully close again to converting again.
0: Ricci in front. Thornton goes for the hat trick, but the one-time shot stopped this time by the Roberto Luongo. And the Panthers will clear it. That'll do it for the Ozilinch penalty. Sharks are 1-for-2 in the power play. Sandis Ozilinch steps back onto the ice for Florida. And the Sharks pick up. They throw it across two lines, but they allow the play to continue. Thornton moving from right to left. Gives it to Ricci across the blue line, but he lost the puck. And Yushkevich tosses ahead. Now Bure has it. Valeri Bure, brother of Pavel, shoots one on net. Long shot stopped by Nabokov. Rebound pinballs to the far corner. Marco Sturm wraps a backhander out to center ice. And the Panthers take over from there. Line changes are coming shortly here as Yushkevich shoots one into the San Jose zone. Lance Ward into forecheck put the hit on Gilson and drove him down to the ice. Loose puck now goes to the right wing corner. Fighting for it at the near side. Marchment can't get it. Jokinen has it. Olli Jokinen, the leading scorer for this Panthers team, slips away from Marchman's check, goes in, shoots, and he scores! What strength by Olli Jokinen, a former LA Kings first-round draft pick, who just out-muscled Brian Marchman, had a man draped on him as he headed toward the top of the right circle, and he whips a wrist shot that gets up high on Nabokov. 4-2, the Sharks' lead is cut in half.
1: Boy, that was all Olli Jokinen there. He gets his ninth goal of the year as he's got the puck on the boards, and he just spins off Brian Marchman. Marchman just couldn't handle him. Scott Thornton was watching the point. He wasn't quite sure whether he should jump in there and leave his position, but that's just sheer a one-on-one battle on the boards that Olli Jokinen beats out Brian Marchman and lets a quick wrist shot go and catches Nabokov on that glove side to close the Sharks' lead to 4-2. 4 minutes here left in the second period.
0: Time of the goal, 15:43. Jokinen has been waking up this year, showcasing the abilities that made him one of the top draft picks the year that he was selected. He was traded a couple of times. From L.A., he went to the Islanders, now to Florida, and Jokinen gets his ninth of the season here. It's the Sharks 4, the Florida Panthers 2. San Jose stick handling down the right wing. Adam Graves being pinned on the far boards by rookie Jay Bomeister, and he is doing a good job against the Sharks, Adam Graves, right there. They're trying to pin it along the boards for a face-off, but they're not going to get it. Play continues. Clock continues to tick. Referee will not blow the whistle, and now Worrell and Johnson step in, and they hammer Graves and Bomeister together in a kind of a sandwich, and that's going to produce some problems as we finally get a stoppage of play. They will break up the combatants on the far side of the ice. We've got 3:26 left in the second. The score is the Sharks 4, the Panthers 2. This is the San Jose Sharks Radio Network. Sharks 4 and Florida 2. Penalty on Florida has been called after the pushing and shoving. Peter Worrell gets a two-minute roughing penalty. That's 16:44, and the Sharks go on the power play, but as they move to the blue line, they get called for the offside, and so they whistled it down and bring it back. That penalty, Pete, came after the whistle had blown, pushing and shoving. I thought that they let the play go a little too long along the boards with nobody really controlling it.
1: Dan, one thing is about when a guy's got the puck on the boards, he's controlling with his skate. The referees will be yelling, move it, move it, move it. Graves just had it there. Nobody could take it off him, and finally Worrell just got frustrated and just hammered him. Just about as the whistle was going, so that's why Peter Orel ends up in the penalty box.
0: Marlow looks for Solani in the slot, couldn't get it to him. It pops back to the point, but Ragnarsson fanned on it, lost it. Jokinen feeds it ahead. Viktor Kozlov, shorthanded, moves from left to right for Florida across the line. He stops and spins it all the way back, deep into his own zone. Pretty smart play for Kozlov because he and Jokinen were at the end of their turn on the ice, and so he killed a few more seconds as he heads off to the bench with the puck in a far-off position. But now Florida can't get out of their own zone. Not a good strategy, at least as far as it worked out for Kozlov. Fresh skaters are on, but the Sharks will set up here with 55 seconds to go in the power play. Ragnarsson to Solani, shoots it. That hit Luongo and bounced wide. Kept in by Gilson, backhands off the right wing boards in the rebound. Domfus went to Marlow in the corner. Misplays it as he tries to come out of the corner with it. And so Sandis Ozilic flips one up the middle. And Christian Huselius stick handles to the Sharks line, but then lost it. Trailing the play, recovered. Majewski, slap shot up in the seat. As it's tipped into the sky by the Sharks defense. And again, Jeff Gilson getting in the way with the stick on that play. 2 minutes to go in the second period and 34 seconds remaining on the Worrell pedal.
1: You know, a lot of talk about Jeff Gilson and his

0: Hannon gives it back to Thornton. Time is winding down on the power play for the Sharks. Spun around by Nolan, back toward the point. Hannon steps in to keep it going. Reverses it behind the net. In front, Ricci the chance, that hit. The goaltender Luongo off a one-timer by Ricci, and the penalty is over. Here comes Florida, three-on-three attack. Moving to the Sharks line, Huselius loses on the check to Nolan. Thornton bats it down, gives to Nolan on the right wing. He's out of the zone, he'll circle back. And he takes a check from Worrell, but Scott Hannon picks up for the Sharks. And behind the red line, he'll shoot one all the way down. No icing on the play, and the teams will make line changes.
1: Peter Worrell gets out there, and he's just looking for somebody in a teal uniform that to take and get a piece of.
0: 38 seconds left in this second period. Tune into our second intermission as Stemmer's guest will be longtime NHL scout Claude LaRose. Right now in the neutral zone, Adam Graves is double-teamed, but he pushes the puck ahead anyway. And from the blue line, Marco Sturm sends the rest of the way down. 20 seconds left in the second period. Panthers will clear it the length of the ice. And this is going to be an icing call against Florida. Marcus Ragnarsson back to touch up with 12 seconds left. And you know what, Stemmer? That's not a good play by the Florida defense because it's a face-off deep in the Florida end.
1: Yeah, I'm looking, you know, I see a four up there. And you know, that's saying it's Ozilinch. I mean, there's a guy that should know a lot better. He's got the puck deep in his own zone. He's not being challenged. You know, and I don't know. I mean, Samus Ozilinch's got pretty good wheels. And, maybe some of this ice time, the 30-plus minutes and in around there that he's getting. And, you know, sometimes when he has to turn it up a little bit, maybe it's just not there. And he just, ill-advised, just threw that thing all the way down and gets some icing with just a few seconds left in this period.
0: Off the draw, 8 seconds to go. Panthers win the faceoff, and they get it out. Here's Kozloff at center, the give on the right. Majewski shoots one, but it's blocked by Hannon, and the buzzer sounds. That is it for the second. Sharks score twice. The Panthers score once in the second period. Thornton and Solani for San Jose. Jokinen for the Florida Panthers, and after two periods of hockey, it is a 4-2 Sharks lead.
1: Well, that second period, the Sharks, I thought, came out, and they were a little bit bewildered by what the Panthers came at. The Panthers came at them really strong, and I think that what the Sharks did, they were spectators in that first 5 or 6 minutes of that second period, and then they got back to what they were so successful at in the first period, that was skating and moving the puck and start controlling things down deep, And that's where the Sharks started to take over again. And shots on goal in that second period. San Jose had 17 in that second period. Florida Panthers had 7. And we've got ourselves a pretty good one here as the Panthers get one by Olli Jokinen to close it to 4-2. But after a sluggish first 5 minutes or so in that second period, the Sharks got themselves going. Some strong play. Timo Solani in the power play. And, of course, Scott Thornton working down deep. Very effective. So we got an interesting third period coming up here in Sunrise, Florida.
0: Total shots after two periods. Florida has 24. San Jose 17. So it has been Florida's game when it comes to offensive chances. But the Panthers only allowing 7 shots by the Sharks in the second period, and 2 of them went into the net. One against Yanni Hurme, the starter in goal. The other against Roberto Luongo, who came in relief. It's 4-2 Sharks after 2. We'll be back after this on the San Jose Sharks Radio Network. The Sharks lead the Florida Panthers by the score of 4-2, and the teams are coming back on the ice. We'll return for the third period after this on the San Jose Sharks Radio Network.
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0: We're underway in the third period and off the faceoff at center ice. The first play by Lance Ward of Florida gets a shot to the net, and it gets past Yevgeny Nabokov. A low shot by Ward, his second of the season, assisted by Sandis Ozilinch at 17 seconds, makes it a 4-3 lead for the Sharks. And now back to action. Panthers moving in. Nabokov almost gets run over as a collision in front sent one of the Sharks, Scott Hannon, flying into the nets. And we get a whistle and a penalty now for cross-checking is coming up against Florida by virtue of that play. And going into the penalty box is the guy who scored the goal, Lance Ward. So he's had a major, major part of this early going in the third.
1: Well, he gets the goal, but he really takes a bad penalty here as Lance Ward scores 17 seconds into this period. Then he just cross-checks Scott Hannon into the net as the Panthers come out here in the first 45 seconds loaded for bear. And that goal by Lance Ward, just an innocent shot from between the two faceoff circles that Yevgeny Nabokov just stuck his glove out and just totally missed, and it finds the back of the net. So the Panthers here in the first minute

0: of this third period. Strike quick, and they've narrowed it to a 4-3 Sharks lead.
1: Seemed like Nabokov was reaching for it with the glove, but it went underneath it, didn't
0: it? Yeah, it was just an innocent punt where he didn't get his body behind it, misses it, hits his chest, but he just stuck his glove out like a first baseman, and it just, I don't know whether it dipped at the last second, but it was in the net. That was not a good goal, and Nabokov certainly would have like to have that one back. The Sharks here on the power play on that Ward penalty, and there's 1:15 left in it.
1: Ward for cross-checking at 54 seconds after scoring his second goal of the year to make it a one-goal contest. Sharks on the power play at center habit. Here's Solani across the line. He's got a goal tonight, but as he dishes off to Patrick Marleau and Vinny Domfus on the right, he loses on the check to Novoseltsev, and the Panthers clear. Getting it back, Jilson moves down the right for the Sharks to Domfus, backhands it in deep. Right side of the goaltender, Roberto Luongo, is in nets to our right for the third. Panthers pick up. And they clear.
0: But I'm sure that the Sharks are a little bit shocked by what happened here early. That 17 seconds in, calm it down. You've got yourself a power play to go to work on here. Some patience. Work on that one good quality scoring opportunity on this power play.
1: Mike Ricci is out there with Sturm and Thornton. Ricci sends it back to Rafchi. Wrist shot blocked by Dmitry Yushkevich. Ricci got the rebound, but he loses on the check. Now Jilson on the point shoots, but it's sticked aside by Luongo. Grabbed on the rebound by Sturm. Back to the point. One last chance of the power play. Rafchi the shot. It's wide. Actually, there's 18 seconds left. So there's still maybe one time for maybe two more shots. Here's Thornton on a pass from Sturm. Rips the shot. It's high and wide. Rafchi on the left point. Shoots it. Tipped by Nielsen. It's up in the air. It bounces to the right side of goaltender Luongo. Time winding down on the penalty as Rafchi shoots. Save made. Ricci has the net. He backhands. He scores! A power play goal for Mike Ricci. What an effort. The Sharks take the 5-3 lead.
0: Well, Mike Ricci's going to be parked in front of the net, and the Sharks just doing a great job of keeping that puck inside. Ricci gets his seventh goal of the year, fifth on the power play. He's going to be in front of the net where all the action is, but Mike Rafchi is the guy that keeps that puck in from the point, lets the shot go. Luongo makes the save, and it rolls up. Ricci hits him in the chest, drops it, goes to his backhand, and then he delivers it home. That is a huge goal for the San Jose Sharks, with the Panthers striking early here to pull it within one, and then the Sharks pull back on that two-goal lead. Power play goal by Mike Ricci. Rafchi on the assist. 5-3 lead for the Sharks.
1: Wow. Mike Rafchi gets the assist. And also Scott Thornton assists on the goal. And they're calling the time of the goal 2:55. So that's 1 second after the penalty on Ward had expired. So not technically a power play goal, although it might as well have been, Pete, because that's how the Sharks set up.
0: I think Ward just had one skate on the ice when that goal was scored. So that, as you mentioned, is not a power play goal for Mike Ricci. Scott Thornton, by the way, has 3 points in this game so far.
1: He's played very well for the Sharks, as has Ricci. Ricci's been outstanding in so many different facets of the game. Sharks have a 5-3 lead. Here's Domfus through center. The give on the right goes to Marleau, throws it back toward the slot for a breaking Domfus, but the stick was lifted there by Brad Ferentz. And so it'll be cleared out now by the Florida Panthers. Out to center, Solani and Marleau throw it back in. Ferentz back to get it, drilled by Marleau in the near corner. But Ferentz got the puck around the boards. It'll be cleared out by Yushkevich. Jokinen goes one-on-one against Ragnarsson. Left the puck, tried to go around him, but Brad Stewart spotted that. Came over and grabbed control of it and cleared it back to center. Panthers toss the other way. Ragnarsson in his own zone grabs it. Tosses up the left side. Domfus, a lead for Marleau. Breaking down the wing with Solani. Going for the net. Marleau heads for the slot. He's behind the goal line. He scores! Patrick Marleau got behind the defense and backhanded it top shelf. Oh, what a goal by the Sharks. It's 6-3.
0: That was some goal by Patrick Marleau. Boy, oh boy. Moving, you know, people were just bouncing off him literally. A sixth goal for Patrick Marleau. 4 straight games where he has scored. And he, once again, he's trying to get it to Timo Solani. Solani gets picked up by Viktor Kozlov. As he throws the puck across, it's deflected by the defenseman, Sandis Ozilinch. Comes right back to him, and he goes to the backhand. Just a great play by Patrick Marleau. He held on. And then he goes upstairs on Roberto Luongo. And the Sharks have come out here with a 6-3 lead in the... The Panthers right now have called a timeout. Well, they should be, just to get things settled down here.
1: What a goal by Patrick Marleau. I mean, that got everybody charged up, whether you like the Sharks are not in this building. That is what hockey is all about. Marlowe with that skating ability and use the backhand. They don't take backhands enough in this game. And that one had all kinds of mustard on it. It went way upstairs.
0: Well, the whole thing is it was basically a semi two-on-one, but Kozlov did a good job of coming back. And as Marlowe went to flip that through, I think I may have said it was Ozelinch. I think it was Ulanov was the defenseman.
1: Yeah, Ulanov.
0: That was back there. Hit the handle or the shaft of his stick, went right back to Marlowe. Then with that speed, he just went wide, held on, waited for Luongo to go down, then he put it upstairs.
1: And here comes Ward off the faceoff as the timeout is over, walks across the Sharks' line and takes a shot. Hold your breath. He scored on a play like that earlier this period, but this time he missed the net.
0: Well, we're quite far up here, but I can see the veins just popping in the neck of Mike Keenan right now.
1: I think so. Sharks have suddenly taken a 6-3 lead. Ricci and Marlowe less than 2 minutes apart at 2:55 and 4:27. Ricci's seventh of the year, Marlowe's sixth. The Sharks have a 6-3 lead. 14:55 remaining in the third. Play back behind the Florida net. Ozelinch throws it out to center. And it'll be picked up. Kozlov can't handle it. Sturm does, and the Sharks take over.
0: You know, Sharks, all they got to do is now work the clock. And here we go with a partial breakaway for Sturm.
1: It's Sturm breaking in. He shoots. He scores! Marco Sturm puts it off the inner pad of Luongo. Snuck it between his legs. The Sharks lead it 7-3.
0: Speed once again. And we, you know, it's interesting, Dan, that we talked with Mike Keenan. One of the questions that I presented to him today at the morning skate is, how are you going to combat the speed of the Sharks? And he knew that that was a huge, huge factor. It would be in this hockey game, and that the Panthers would have to contain that. And Marlowe has shown it. And now Marco Sturm gets behind the defense, goes to the outside, cuts in, and goes through the 5-0, through the legs of Roberto Luongo. And boy, the goals are coming fast and furious. And the Sharks have built up a 7-3 lead with 14 and a half minutes here left in the third period.
1: Wow, what a result. All of a sudden, goals at 2:55, 4:27, and 5:23. Ricci, Marlowe, and Sturm have put the Sharks in complete command of this game, 7-3. Florida moves from right to left into the Sharks zone off the draw, but Nabokov comes out and pokes it away. San Jose gains it back. Sundstrom on the right wing at center. Has it, shoots one in. It's Harvey along with Sundstrom and Graves up front. They're forechecking, but Huselius lugs it out. Tosses on the right wing. Novoseltsev the shot, and he puts it up into the seats. That is a Mike Rapchi assist on Marco Sturm's goal, his sixth of the year at 5:23. So Mike Rapchi has a couple of assists in this game. Mike Ricci also has a goal and two assists. Teemu Selänne has scored his ninth of the year. Scott Thornton has two goals. Brad Stewart is his first. And I'm not even finished talking about all the things that have happened.
0: Oh, it's cha-ching, cha-ching, cha-ching, cha-ching here in the third period.
1: Hee.
0: That cash register has been ringing often.
1: It hasn't happened like this for the Sharks this year. And you have to figure that as the dam is bursting on this five-game winless streak, San Jose is hungry for more. They have not liked the way they've been playing in the last five, six, seven games. In fact, many say they haven't liked the way they played since the start of the year. But here tonight against a less experienced Florida team, the Sharks are taking advantage. Here's Solani getting behind the defense. Cuts toward the slot. Lost it as he was trying to set up Marlowe. And the Panthers got a break there as the puck slides to center. Again, the Sharks in a 7-3 lead have complete command of this contest. 13:15 to go in the third. Tossed out of the zone now by Florida, all the way back to the San Jose line. Taken there by the Sharks defenseman, Scott Hannon. He stick handles up the right side and backhands to the neutral zone. But to their credit, the Panthers keep working. And Hagman and Nielsen intercept. Nielsen shoots one into the Sharks zone. Right side of Nabokov. Ulanov stepping up, grabbing the puck. Tossed it off of the stick. Domfus banks it clear. And Patrick Marlowe jumps on it. Chris crosses with Solani. Hands him the puck. Teemu moves to the slot. Shoots one. And Luongo got a piece of it and went wide. And they get a couple of derisive jeers at Luongo, who came in relief of Janne Hurme in the second period after the Sharks had taken the edge. Panthers move back into the San Jose zone. They toss to the point. Ferentz the shot. Pad stopped by Nabokov. He was backing up in his net on that play, and he's shaken up.
0: He looks like he's hurt. May have pulled something on that save. He's been battling the puck most of this game.
1: He's getting up slowly, and he's hanging in there. It's going to be interesting to see if The Sharks have to make a goaltending change here, but we're going to keep our eyes on that. As that shot came from the point, the Barkov got it, but he was backing up in the goal at the time. And he's been kind of gingerly moving around. There's a long shot from center ice now by Johnson right on. Nabokov stops it. We got a fight on the ice. Back at center. Smith. Mark Smith is in the middle of things there.
2: Peter Worrell,
1: who's much bigger than Mark Smith.
0: Well, now you notice how the Sharks are jumping in there real quick.
1: Oh, yeah. They want to protect Mark Smith.
0: Brian Marchment's right in the middle because he knows size-wise that's a mismatch.
1: Worrell's 235 pounds.
0: Well, that's the thing. I mean, so they're
1: Mark
0: in there.
1: Mark Smith is maybe 185 pounds.
0: Give him credit. He sticks his face in there. He's ready to go. And they just... And Little Loins is on top of somebody over there just pulling the jersey over his head. But that's what's going to happen. I mean, everybody knows what Peter Worrell is all about. He's a tough customer, certainly one of the major heavyweights in this league. And they don't want Mark Smith getting a, you know, taking a couple bad ones there. So Marchment was in and a couple other guys jumping in. They'll sort this whole thing out. We've got sticks and gloves on the ice. And the numbers read pretty good for the Sharks right now. They lead 7-3 with 12 minutes here left in the third period. We'll be back right after this on the San Jose Sharks Radio Network.
1: Welcome back to Florida, where the San Jose Sharks have scored a season-high 7 goals. It's the first time they've scored this many goals in a regular season game since they beat Columbus 10-2 on March the 30th last season. Right now, we've had a big, big scrum in the neutral zone, a fight between Peter Worrell, the 240-pounder for the Florida Panthers, a tough guy, and Mark Smith, the rather pugnacious but certainly smaller in stature Shark. And, of course, everybody jumped in after that. The Sharks stepped right up to Smith's defense, and we are still sorting out the penalties on the ice just below our broadcast location.
0: Well, I think Olli Jokinen and Mark and Linna Loins also got themselves into a little scrap there with Loins getting on top of Jokinen. So they're having a conversation there. The referees, Mike Ricci, is getting an explanation from the officials. I see three Florida Panthers in the penalty box. And
1: just Mark Smith.
0: That's all I see is Smith. I mean,
1: we're going to get the calls in a moment.
0: That's always...
1: Because this is one of these that we go right to the source and to public address and get the official calls. Olli Jokinen is continuing to jabber with his teammate. He is in the penalty box,
0: and his
1: teammate, Sandis Oselinch, is standing next to the penalty box. They communicate a little bit.
0: Dan, the Panther guys are the ones that are screaming at the officials, so it's pretty obvious that they're going to get the short end of this call when they sort this thing all out.
1: Well, there's no doubt about that. Mike Keenan standing with a taciturn look behind the Florida bench. Right next to him, a couple of former Sharks coaching staff members. Paul Baxter, his number one assistant. Also, George Kingston, the original head coach in Sharks history. The assistants for Mike Keenan on this Florida staff. And none of them look very happy right now as they continue to chat about the penalties. And we'll get the calls in a moment as one of the referees in this game, Mark Fawcett, is explaining everything to the official scorer behind the glass.
0: Well, as soon as the PA comes on, I'll bow out of this, but it's strange that 1 minute into this third period was a 4-3 hockey game. Lance Ward gets the goal, 17 seconds into this third period, make it 4-3. Then he ends up taking a penalty, a bad cross-checking penalty, and the momentum that they had in the first 45 seconds, as they really came out hard out of that locker room, the Panthers did, it just took away from them. Getting the goal and then getting the penalty is certainly not good as far as Ward is concerned, and then the Sharks just turned it around and start everything that they started to throw at the net started to go in as they were still having these lengthy conversations at the bench. And I think we got it all sorted out right now.
1: Okay, we'll wait for the announcement. But
0: they're explaining it to Mike Keenan now.
1: Now they're talking to Mike Keenan about it. Again, this is the other referee, Dean Warren, talking it over. I noticed that Mark Fawcett did all the talking when it was by the official scorers, but now Dean Warren has skated over to tell Mike Keenan what the penalties are.
0: I mean, maybe somebody's got to go over there or somebody may have got tossed, but I see 5 Sharks on the ice, and right now I see 4 Florida Panthers. So
1: it's a power play for San Jose. The extra penalty is going to be on Olli Jokinen, whatever that's worth. And we'll get the calls momentarily. Face-off controlled by Florida. They shoot one all the way down. We'll get those calls as soon as possible here as Gilson on the power play handles for the Sharks. And he throws to center. Taken by Rapchi to Solani. Down the left side, Dompus crossed the line, dropped back for Gilson. He stick handles, he shoots, a save by Roberto Luongo. Rebound gobbled up by Ozilin, sends it up the middle, and here comes Kozlov. One against three. Across the Sharks line. Flames one on net. Save made by Nabokov. Rebound in the corner now. Picked up by Novoseltsev, but Rafchi knocks it aside. Made a dangerous play, trying to put it up the middle. Couldn't clear it. And Florida is doing a good job in pursuing here with Novoseltsev all over Rafchi. Finally, Rafchi got it out.
0: You know, Dan, it's the same old Viktor Kozlov. He always does a couple of moves in a game, and you just scratch your head and say, wow. And, you know, he's done a couple of those again in this game, and he did that when he was with the Sharks, and he's still doing things like that now being a member of the Florida Panthers.
1: Well, not only that, in the first period, he took just a harmless-looking wrist shot that rocketed out like it was going in Mach 2 in Evgeny Dubokov's direction, so he continues to amaze you with what he can do with a hockey puck. There's Patrick Marleau trying to make the move around Brad Ferentz, but he gets kind of a knuckle sandwich, then a cross-check to the ribs. Play continues as the Panthers penalty killers knock it all the way down the ice.
0: Brad Ferentz was just trying to bait Patrick Marleau into something, took him up in the boards, just gave him a cross-check, and then Marleau just skated away from it.
1: Now they're announcing the penalties as the play goes on, so we'll have to get that going on. In the meantime, at the near side, wound around the boards. Sent behind the net. Sturm at the near side holds onto it. He walks down low, gives it to Ricci in the corner. Back to the point. Stewart slap shot. It's blocked by the Panthers defense. Yushkevich got his skate on it. Now at the near boards, Sturm stick handles, makes the move on Valeri Bure, but Bure checks it away and clears it all the way down the ice. And that's it for the penalty. The extra one on Jokinen all the way down. And Pete, in hearing the announcement, which I couldn't put on the air because the play was going on, it sounded like Harvey got a third man in, and he's been thrown out.
0: He's got tossed in, then I heard a Miskonduk for somebody. We'll get this all straightened out on our next stoppage of play.
1: All right. Back to action in the neutral zone. 9:40 left in the third. Sharks 7. And Florida 3. Need I remind anyone that San Jose has never won a game in South Florida against this Panthers franchise. They came in here winless against Florida. A number of ties in their history, but they have never emerged victorious, as it looks like they're definitely going to do here tonight. 9:20 left. We got another fight on the ice right in front of the Panthers' net. It was dumped Marchment. In by the Sharks, and it's a Marchment against Brad Ferentz, who's a pretty tough customer on the ice. They're fighting it out. Marchment, a series of lefts in the direction of Ferentz. He has Ferentz tied up. Ferentz taking punches to the side of the head. As
0: Marchment is
1: really keeping the left.
0: Yeah, he, you know, I think this has to be from the result of what Ferentz did to Patrick Marleau on that last shift when he cross-checked him and trying to beat him into going, and Ryan Marchment stepping right up and supporting his teammate. And boy, he's getting the best of this one as he's getting lefts, and boy, and he just threw another great left at Ferentz, and Ferentz is taking a pretty good shot, some good shots, and Ferentz is no middleweight. He is a big, big boy, and boy, give Brian Marchment total marks on that one as he comes out, takes on one of the big boys of the Florida Panthers, 6'3", 210 pounds, bad for instance. They punch themselves out, and they'll both be heading to the penalty boxes. They'll probably be out of this one, and the Brian Marchment stepping up and really giving it to Brad Ferentz in this one, and they'll still cool their heels in the penalty box. 7-3 Sharks with 9 minutes left here in the third period. We'll be back right after this on the San Jose Sharks Radio Network.
1: Brad Ferentz is on his way back to the Florida Panthers dressing room after the fight with Brian Marchment. Obviously, he's with some repairs, and he is actually smashing his stick against the boards now, and he is really throwing a temper tantrum inside the alleyway going back to the Florida dressing room, and wow.
0: I don't know whether that was a fan over there that was taunting him or whatever, but yeah, started smashing his stick, and he took about a half a dozen great left hands to the face. And Brian Marchment really, really held up as he really connected on a number of punches.
1: Boy, all kinds of penalties called here, and we don't have the benefit of getting the opportunities because they're not announcing it before the play gets started. In the meantime, here's Mike Ricci throwing it back down the ice for the Sharks. It's a penalty, an extra one, against Brian Marchment. It's 1:08 to go on it, but with the Sharks holding a 7-3 lead and all hell breaking loose, for lack of a better way of putting it, the San Jose team is standing up pretty well and showing that it can play with a snarly mood against this younger Florida team. Kozlov in the neutral zone has it. Goes to Jokinen on the left, sweeps to Huselius across the San Jose line, being checked at the near side by Sturm. Five skaters against four. Kozlov tossed it to the slot, but Ragnarsson clears for the Sharks. And we've got 37 seconds left in the penalty to Marchment, 7:50. Remaining in the game, Sharks leading it convincingly, 7-3.
0: Timo Solani and Patrick Marleau, the two penalty killers up front now for the Sharks.
1: Novoselchev tried to split the defense, couldn't do it for Florida. And Nabokov grabs the puck and fires it back down the ice. Earlier we thought Nabokov was shaken up, but he stays in the nets. And he maintains his position. Here's Jay Bouwmeester carrying through center. Long slap shot high and wide for Florida. 10 seconds left in their power play. Marleau will grab it and he'll clear it. That'll do it. As far as the penalty is concerned, 7:20 remaining in the game. And the Sharks have a 7-3 lead. Thornton was serving that extra minor for Marchman, who fought Brad Ferentz. So obviously they are pretty much done for the night. Here are the Sharks breaking in. A little backhand shot by Thornton right on. Save made and covered up by Luongo. Scott Thornton was making a bid to get the hat trick.
0: Yeah, you see him move? Boy, I this is as good as I've ever seen Scott Thornton move, as he broke for the hole. And Nicholas Sundstrom plays that right side, and he's going along those boards. He just waits for Scott Thornton to jump in that hole. Quick pass, and Thornton let a quick backhand shot go. Thornton, two goals in this hockey game so far, comes close on that setup by Nicholas Sundstrom, but Roberto Luongo was able to make the stop.
1: Off the draw, it's back to 5-on-5, 7 minutes to play. Sharks have a 4-goal lead. Ricci digs it loose. He's got 3 points tonight. Ricci pokes it back to the right side. Stewart shoots, hit the skates of Sundstrom, who was positioning for a screen. Sundstrom grabs the rebound, gives it to Stewart. Checked by Bouwmeester, who's up a little bit high in the offensive zone for the defense. And he did his job, and the Panthers are able to clear it back out.
0: Brad Stewart just taking a regular shift out there, and it does no ill effects at all. I mean, he has not missed a beat. Looks good out there, steady, making no mistakes, and he's going to be up in around. He's got a goal in this game, and he's going to be in around that 20-minute mark before this one is over.
1: He scored the first goal of the night for the Sharks, 24 seconds after Ivan Novoseltsev snuck one past Yevgeny Nabokov to make it 1-0 Florida, but that was a long time ago. It's 7-3 Sharks. Here's Domfus breaking in for San Jose. Shoots it on net. Save made by Luongo. Rebound 2-on-2 break. Jokinen weaves to his right with Ward. Across the line, drops it back for Kozlov. Curls on the boards. Sends it cross ice. Ozilinch on the point. Can't shoot it because of great positioning and a good read by Mike Rafchi just to get in the way. Rafchi blocked that Ozilinch opportunity, and now his partner on defense, Scott Hannon, has for the Sharks. Fans on the play as he reaches the Florida blue line. Stealing it away now as Jokinen moves from right to left. 7-3, Sharks on top. 5:45 to go in the third. Jokinen, who has a goal this evening, tried to stick handle through three Sharks, couldn't do so. And it's cleared back by Rafchi all the way to the Florida blue line. Taken there by Val Bure. Tossed it off the left boards. Solani tripped up his man at the near side. Bure, that's going to be a penalty on Teemu Solani. As the back referee saw that one, and so he makes the call. The time of the penalty will be 14 minutes and 34 seconds. Solani for tripping. The Panthers will have a power play when we come back. It's 7-3 Sharks. This is the San Jose Sharks Radio Network. Penalty on Teemu Solani at 14:34 of the third for tripping. And so the Florida Panthers will have the man advantage. Sharks on top, 7-3 with 5:12 left. It's been a big night for several Sharks. The Mike Ricci line has played an outstanding game, but here Hannon gives it away, and Jokinen spins, was by himself in front of Nabokov, didn't get a good shot away, but does recover the puck in the corner, went back to the point, tossed toward the net by Valeri Bure. Good defensive coverage there by Rafchi, and Hannon knocked Marcus Nielsen away from it. The Sharks clear.
0: Nielsen was drifting through the shot coming from the point. Hannon just took him out and boxed him out of the play. That's what you're supposed to do. Let the goalkeeper take the shot. You'd pick up any guys in front of the net. The Sharks have really toughened up in their defensive zone in this game tonight.
1: 7-3, they lead it. We finally are getting the penalty situation straightened out. We've had two pretty major brawls in this third period as the frustrated Panthers, down 7-3, are trying to make the Sharks pay a little bit. Marcus Ragnarsson clears it all the way down. Luongo, the relief goaltender tonight, did not get the start. He stepped in the second for Yanni Hurme. Stops the puck, left it for Ozilinch, and he'll clear it out to Jay Bouwmeester. Makes the move. Stewart went for the hip check, but Bouwmeester gets by him. Walks into the shark zone, trying to send it around Ragnarsson, but Ragnarsson tipped it up and out of action with 4:08 to play in the third. It's still 7-3.
0: You know, with the score being what it is, 7-3, Sharks have noticed that they put Owen Nolan on the bench. I'm sure that, you know, there must be either his back or something is bothering. You know, no point of sending him out there. Give guys like Stewart needs that extra shift or two here. And You know, that fourth line will get a little extra time. Patrick Marleau's young, and Adam Graves is getting out there to kill that penalty now. But I don't recall Alan Nolan being out there for the last 6 or 7 minutes.
1: No, we'll have to keep our eyes on that. Remember that Nolan dropped the gloves with Lance Ward in the second period after he was sent out by Mike Keenan to cause a little damage. Here's Novoseltsev. Gets underneath Rapchi, but Rapchi is in great position. Novoseltsev skating down the left wing, can't cut to the slot. Instead, the Sharks will clear it back to center. Yushkevich on defense with Bomeister, gives it up ice. Out of the stick of Byron Richie, but Richie's pass, a bad one, intercepted by Rapchi, and he clears it. That'll do it for the penalty on Solani. He'll step back onto the surface. And that's it for the Panthers' power play. Another penalty kill from McAfee.com. Guard your net. Richie down the ice now for the Florida Panthers. Walked deep into the corner of the Sharks zone. Loses on a poke check. And the Panthers regain at center. 3:12 left in the third. It's been a great night for the Sharks goal scorers. And certainly one for the Nasty Boys in the corners. Grinding it out against Florida. They lead it 7-3. A little bit squirrely right now inside the Sharks zone. As San Jose nearly turns it over. But Solani came over to help out the defense pair of Ragnarsson and Stewart, and he cleared it back out.
0: Yeah, Brad Stewart just got a little bit too fancy back there and, you know, tried to stick handle. Puck lost it, and Panthers able to jump on it. Peter Orell is out there right now, so I wonder if he's going to try and cause any more shenanigans.
1: Well, offside is the call against the Panthers as they skate to the Sharks' line, and Orell can certainly do it. Let's take this opportunity right now to go over all the penalties because we really weren't clear as to what the official calls were. First at 7:58. After the Sharks had taken a 7-3 lead, a major brouhaha that started when Mark Smith and Peter Worrell dropped the gloves and went at it. And with that physical mismatch, the Sharks stepped in to protect their teammate, Mark Smith. Todd Harvey got a game misconduct for being the third man, and he also got a two-minute roughing penalty. Smith got fighting, all of that at 7:58. Lynn Loynes also dropped the gloves. He got a fighting penalty at 7:58 of the third period. And for Florida, actually, Todd Harvey also got a roughing with the game misconduct. I don't know if that's clear to you, but bottom line is those were all penalties to the Sharks at 7:58. Then the Panthers at the same time took a fighting penalty to Worrell, unsportsmanlike conduct to Jokinen, cross-check to Majewski, fighting for Majewski, game misconduct for Majewski. So that's 17 minutes for him, all of that at 7:58. Then after that, a few minutes later at 10:41, Marchment and Ferentz went at it. Ferentz got a five-minute major for fighting. Marchment got two for roughing and five for fighting. That's why the Panthers had a power play. And that brings us up to date, yeah, with all those penalty calls. But
0: I got it all.
1: Ferentz was the guy who went off the ice and was smashing his stick and, you know, really throwing a temper tantrum inside the alleyway behind the bench.
0: Dan, he's one of the heavyweights of the league. And Brian Marcher offside here at the Florida blue line. You know, he's one of the tough guys in the league. When you're at home, and, you know, Brian Marchman is also, but they stood toe-to-toe, and Marchman was able to grab his shoulder and just hold him off from punching, and Marchman just got those left hands and probably connected an 8 or 9, you know, good solid punches. And Brad Ferentz knows that, you know, what they expect from him, knows that, you know, if there was a decision to be handed, Marchman certainly won that one, so he was not too happy about it as he skated to the locker room.
1: It's been some night for the Sharks. They're up 7-3. Now there's a minute 46 remaining in the game. Mike Taylor from Sunnyvale is already happy because the Sharks do have a power play goal. And now the Panthers throw one on net from long distance. Nabokov stops that change of pace play as it's cleared out. Mike Taylor from Sunnyvale sent us his postcard. And since the Sharks scored on the power play this evening, he'll win free gasoline from 76. You can too by sending us your card to 76 Pro Power Power Play, San Jose Sharks, 525 West Santa Clara Street, San Jose, California, 95113.
0: Scott Thornton getting some ice time here late. Got two goals.
1: As you can tell, not much is going on the ice. They're playing off the string. Minute and 8 seconds left in the third. Sharks on top comfortably, 7-3. And I think they've handled themselves pretty well as far as the physical play is concerned, too. Here's Val Bure breaking in. Shoots one on net for Florida, but it's stopped from the left circle by Nabokov. Less than a minute remaining.
0: Well, you know, the thing that impressed me, obviously, that the offensive output that the Sharks have put on here tonight, but, you know, not only you beat them on the scoreboard, but you got to beat them in the physical aspect of this game. And I think the tone was set down when Owen Nolan went at it about halfway through the hockey game. You don't want Owen Nolan sitting in the penalty box. You don't want to see him fighting. But when he does, the rest of the guys on the team certainly took notice. So that was a big plus for the Sharks. And then when Brian Marchman went to the aid of Patrick Marleau, who took a couple of cheap shots a shift or two earlier than that. Marchman just went right after the tough guy that laid that on Patrick Marleau. So those are a couple of real huge pluses for the Sharks in this hockey game.
1: That they have been. The benches are a little bit shorter. We're down to 35 seconds left in the game. Panthers with the puck, skate to the Sharks line, but Ozolinch will curl one back. Pardon me, Lance Ward. Ward sent it over across the ice to his partner in defense, Igor Ulanov. Lead up the middle. Here's Ward making the move on Stewart. Breaks in, shoots one. Nice stick save for Nabokov. He seems to be having trouble moving around the goal crease. Something's the matter with him.
0: May have twisted his knee or something, because every time he goes down, he has a lot of difficulty getting back up to his feet.
1: 8 seconds remaining in the game. Victor Kozlov carries through center for Florida. This is going to be a big win for the San Jose Sharks as Kozlov trying to send it back to the point. He does to Ozlin. She shoots, and the horn sounds as Nabokov makes the save. The game is over. The San Jose Sharks, in their most convincing victory of the season to date, have defeated the Florida Panthers by the score of 7-3. It is their first ever victory against the Panthers on the road, and the entire Sharks team looks more relieved than anything else as they finally see everything work properly, and they congratulate Yevgeny Nabokov. They picked up their sixth win of the year. The Sharks are now 6-9-1. They have 15 points.
0: Nice win. That's exactly what they needed down here in Florida. Good team commitment, good strong physical play, took care of things in their own zone. And of course, you know, Scott Thornton, since he's come back, has got the legs fresh, made some things happen. And when the Florida Panthers decided to get nasty against the San Jose Sharks, they were able to certainly more than hold their own in that department. But you come on the road, you score 7 goals, and you get the game that you're getting from Patrick Marleau, who's been on a major roll, 5 goals in 5 games coming into this one. So he also puts another one up on the board for this one. Shots on goal in this third period, all deadlocked at 10 apiece, the Sharks and the Florida Panthers. Nice win, a solid win for the Sharks in this one. Total shots, by the way, Florida has 34 on Yevgeny Nabokov in this one. San Jose with 27, but the numbers that count were the ones that are up on the scoreboard. So a great win for the Sharks here tonight, as they beat the Florida Panthers by a count of 7-3.
1: It certainly was a big night for the Sharks. They defeat Florida, and we'll be back after this on the San Jose Sharks Radio Network. I'm Dan Rusinowski with Pete Stemkowski back at the Office Depot Center in Sunrise, Florida. Tonight, the Sharks defeated the Florida Panthers 7-3, and another assist has been changed to award Scott Thornton of the San Jose Sharks an historic night. Not only did he get his first 2 goals of the season, but now he has 2 assists, the total 4 points. It's the most points that Scott Thornton has ever scored in a National Hockey League game. Kind of ironically, Pete, the last time that it happened was March the 7th, 2001, the last time he had 3 points, and it was in Florida. He had a hat trick that game, you may recall. And so he seems to love to play in South Florida against this hockey team. Scott Thornton, a very, very big night.
0: Yeah, he sure did. And, you know, that energy that he brought to this team was just phenomenal. The physical presence, and, you know, he's all over the ice knocking people down. And, of course, connecting, involved in 4 goals. Just a huge night for the whole team. And Scott Thornton, just heading the offensive barrage with 2 goals and 2 assists.
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1: I'm Dan Rusinowski with Pete Stemkowski back in Sunrise, Florida. Tonight, the San Jose Sharks got it done. They ended their 5-game winless streak with a commanding 7-3 victory over the Florida Panthers, their most goals that they've scored in a single regular season game since March the 30th, when they beat Columbus at home by the score of 10-2. And for Scott Thornton of the San Jose Sharks, it was a career night. He had his first career hat trick against the Florida Panthers on the road a couple of years ago. And now, tonight, he had a career best 2 goals and 2 assists, the total 4 points for Scott Thornton. He and Mike Ricci had fantastic games all in all, and San Jose looked as relieved as anything to get their 6th victory of the season against 9 losses and a tie. With the 2 OTLs, they have 15 points, and they're back even with Phoenix in for 4th place in the Pacific Division of the NHL. Meantime, the problems continue for Florida. They're winless in 4 games. This is the first game, though, in 4 that they haven't picked up points in defeat or in a tie. The Panthers now drop their record back. They were in 8th place in the East to start the game tonight, but they're 6-7-3 with 3 overtime losses, and Florida has 18 points. We'll come back after this on the San Jose Sharks Radio Network.
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1: Sharks win it 7-3 over the Florida Panthers in front of 16,322 fans. And here's our final scoring summary and highlights brought to you by the Shane Company. Now you have a friend in the pearl business. And it was indeed a memorable night for the Sharks as they exploded after going winless in 5 games. But it didn't start that way, as in the early stages of the hockey game, the Florida Panthers' talented young winger, Ivan Novoseltsev, took a pass from Sandis Ozdilich, moved up the right side, and at 6:56, his rather long and seemingly nonchalant opportunity at net got past Yevgeny Nabokov. 3rd of the year for Novoseltsev, the assist to Sandis Ozdilich, the one-time Shark, and Pete, it looked like it was happening all over
0: again.
1: Well,
0: that's been a regular occurrence with the Sharks, giving up goals within the first 5 minutes of the game, but, you know, 24 seconds later, the Sharks came back, and that was important, that Novoseltsev's goal early there at the 6:56 mark. It was not a good goal. It was a shot coming from the top of the faceoff circle. Nabokov may have been partially screened on it, but as he was going down, that puck just went through his legs. So that got the team down a little bit, so it was important that they come right back and get something going, and that's exactly what they did some 24 seconds later.
1: And here's how it sounded. Here come the Sharks breaking in. Stewart to the net, shoots, he scores! Brad Stewart at the doorstep of the goalie crease in a scramble for the puck with people all over the place, jams at it, and knocks it in. The Sharks suddenly tie it 1-1. That was 24 seconds after Novoseltsev's goal. I had just gotten finished telling everybody what the goal was and who got the assist, and all of a sudden, the puck is dropped, play is underway, and Nolan to Ricci. Ricci just does a great job getting the puck to Stewart, and Stewart drills it, and it had to feel good for Brad Stewart to drive to the net. Had a great game tonight.
0: I think so. Just over 20 minutes of ice time for Brad Stewart. The fact that he jumped into that play, came in off that blue line, but Ricci was so wrong. John's so strong behind the net. Johnson just couldn't handle him, couldn't knock him off the puck. Ricci throws it out in front, and I don't think the defensemen for the Panthers really were just totally surprised that here's a defenseman for the Sharks that jumped into that play. He got into the crease area. Loose puck was there. He brought it home, his first of the season. Brad Stewart, Ricci, and Owen Nolan getting the assist. That coming, as I mentioned, 24 seconds after that Florida goal at 7:20 of the first period.
1: Just about 3 minutes plus later at 10:38, Scott Thornton was on the ice, and again, Mike Ricci just dug the puck free and created the chance that Thornton converted. Although the long shot by Novoseltsev kind of hid the fact that the Panthers dug it loose from the Sharks inside their own zone to get that started. Now Thornton in front shoots. He scores! Just digging it again behind the net. It was tapped to the slot. Ricci gave it to Thornton, and Thornton gets his first of the year from the edge of the faceoff circle. Sharks lead it 2-1. That put him in front for the first time, and to stay, Thornton made it a 2-1 game at 10:38. His first of the season. Hannon got one of the easier assists of his career. All he did was dump the puck in, but Ricci did all the work on that play, his second point of the night.
0: Well, Hannon was able to poke check that puck in, but, you know, this game is so an inch a foot here like that, and Florida had a couple of opportunities to get that puck out of their zone. They weren't be able to do it, but, boy, he on almost the last 2 goals, Mike Ricci just did so much of the tough labor work on that, and Scott Thornton had that jump. That puck just rolled to him. He just one-timed it for his second goal of his first goal of 2 that were coming up, and he had the jump, gets his first goal on the season. Hannon and Ricci picking up the assist, that coming here at 10:38 of that first period.
1: So that's how the first period ended. Sharks led it 2-1. Then in the second at 10:31, with Owen Nolan off the ice because of a fight that he had with Lance Ward a few minutes earlier, Coach Darryl Sutter decided to put the Thornton-Ricci-Sundstrom line together again, and guess what happened? Scott Thornton in the corner, hit by Worrell, but centered out in front, and Thornton shoots and scores! Sundstrom could have shot it. He spotted Thornton open after the check was made by Worrell, and Thornton gets his second of the night and of the year from Sundstrom. Sharks lead it 3-1.
3: What a play. Worrell hammered Thornton in the corner, and that jarred the puck free, but Igor Ulanov behind the net tried to clear it, and it was intercepted by Sundstrom. Sundstrom could have shot the puck, but he saw Thornton coming out of that check, says, here, I'll give it to you, well, in the net.
0: Dan, he's an unselfish kind of guy. We all know that about Nicholas Sundstrom, but the fact is Scott Thornton and Peter Worrell go back in the corner. They bump pretty good. Scott Thornton releases and goes for the front of the net, but Ulanov has the puck behind the net, and he tried to chip it out, didn't get all of it. It went right to Nicholas Sundstrom, was in front of the net. He had the goalie right to himself. He faked the shot. The goalkeeper commits, slides it over to Scott Thornton, and Thornton puts it into the empty net. That coming there at the 10:31 mark of the second period, and that increased the Shark lead to 3-1 at that point.
1: Well, guess what? They needed to keep the barrage going, and at 12:09, it was Teemu Selanne's turn. Off the draw, Sharks have Gilson out there. He tosses to Marlowe in front, and Selanne scores! Tic-tac-toe, Gilson to Marlowe to Selanne in the slot. He whips it past Luongo. Sharks have a power play goal, and they lead it 4-1. Oh, did I mention Roberto Luongo had replaced the starter Yanni Hurme in the nets as Mike Keenan tried to change things up, but during that power play opportunity, Gilson, first of all, did a great job to keep it in the zone. Then he feeds to Marlowe, and what a beautiful, sweet pass by Marlowe over to Selanne at 12:09 for Solani's ninth of the year. That made it 4-1.
0: Well, you know, it's of all the goals, there were 10 goals scored in this hockey game tonight, only one on the power play. And one thing, Jeff Gilson, he can control the plays, he can handle the puck, he's a solid point man on the power play for the San Jose Sharks. And as you mentioned, that puck was straddling the line there. He made a twist and was able to avert a penalty killer that was coming at him. He threw it over to Patrick Marleau, but what a pass Patrick Marleau made, a backhand pass through the legs of the Florida Panther defender, right to Teemu Selanne. He was right in between the two faceoffs circles. He just won time, but no chance for Roberto Luongo. Selanne gets his ninth goal of the season.
1: Florida would come back to make it a 4-2 hockey game. Ali Jokinen beat Brian Marchman along the boards, taking passes from Lance Ward and Dmitry Yushkevich, but the strength of Jokinen, I think, surprised Marchman a little bit, and then he whipped a wrist shot that went up high on Yevgeny Nabokov at 15:43, ninth of the year for Jokinen. The second period ended with the Sharks holding on to a 4-2 lead. Then, 17 seconds into the third, a very quick goal for Florida. Lance Ward got a second from Sandis Ozilinch, an innocent play up the middle, and we were looking at Yevgeny Nabokov through the third, and, you know, that kind of a play, coupled by a couple of other moments in front of the net, tells us that something was bothering him tonight.
0: I think so. He may have twisted something, and, you know, and I think that the players sense that. And as soon as they realize that, they figure, you know, if he's suffering like that, and if he's hurt and he's battling and fighting the puck like that, then maybe we're going to have to really do our job on the outside and not let the Panthers come in. But that was not a good goal in the opening 17 seconds of that first period. Just an innocent shot by Ward, and he went to glove it. You know, it was from a pretty fair distance out, and he had a clear view of it, and he just fanned on that shot, and that made it a 4-3 game. Hard to believe, as this game finished up 7-3, that was a 4-3 hockey game in the first minute of the third period.
1: That really could have been a turning point in the game. That was 17 seconds into the third. Ward his second from Jokinen and Ozilinch, and all of a sudden, the Panthers were down by a single goal. But then, just about 40 seconds later, a little less than that, at 54 seconds, the same guy who scored, Lance Ward, took a really bad penalty. 2 minutes for cross-checking, and the San Jose Sharks went on the power play in the opening couple of minutes. And just as Ward's penalty was ending, in fact, you'll hear me call it a power play goal, it really wasn't, Mike Ricci got the Sharks back in control. Rapti on the left point, shoots it, tipped by Nielsen. It's up in the air. It bounces to the right side of goaltender Luongo. Time winding down on the penalty as Rapti shoots, save made. Ricci has the net. He backhands. He scores! A power play goal for Mike Ricci. What an effort. The Sharks take the 5-3 lead. What a goal by Ricci. As it turned out, it was 1 second or just as the penalty had expired. But Ricci from Rapti and Thornton, it was Mike's seventh goal of the season. Ricci ended up with the goal and two assists on the night. And that one at 2:55 of the third put the Sharks in front to stay 5-3. They would make it 6-3 a couple of minutes later at 4:26. Remember the backhand pass by Patrick Marleau that we described earlier? How about this backhand shot? Panthers tossed the other way. Ragnarsson in his own zone grabs it. Crosses up the left side. Domfus, a lead for Marlowe, breaking down the wing with Solani going for the net. Marlowe heads for the slot. He's behind the goal line. He scores! Patrick Marlowe got behind the defense and backhanded it top shelf. Oh, what a goal by the Sharks. It's 6-3. Fantastic goal. That was probably the play of the night. Marlowe extends his goal-scoring streak to 4 games. He has 5 goals in those 4 contests. Domfus and Ragnarsson the assist at 4:26. It was 6-3. And then Sharks finish things up at 5:23, about a minute and less than a minute later, in fact. A little less than a minute later. At 5:23, Marco Sturm picked up his 6th of the year.
0: Sharks, all they got to do is now work the clock. And here we go with a partial breakaway for Sturm.
1: It's Sturm breaking in. He shoots. He scores! Marco Sturm puts it off the inner pad of Luongo. Snuck it between his legs. The Sharks lead it 7-3.
3: Time of the goal, 5:23. Thornton and Rafchi the assists on that. And so that point for Rafchi was his 2nd assist of the night, his 9th of the season. But how about Scott Thornton? 2 goals, 2 assists by virtue of that play to Marco Sturm. Scott Thornton, a career-best 4 points, and the Sharks cruise to a 7-3 win. Now, Pete, that was the scoring. Now, there was some fighting going on in the 3rd period, and the Sharks handled it.
0: Yeah, they did. You know, Dan, this is a win. It's a nice win. They feel good, but it's a start. I mean, you got to start building on something, Lat. There's some things that haven't been going right for the Sharks in this game, so everything that's gone wrong so far in this season is not erased by this one victory tonight, but it's a step in the right direction, and now they know what they have to do to be successful and win hockey games. And I think the difference in this hockey game, basically, the Panthers could not control the speed of the San Jose Sharks. That was a topic that was brought up in conversations with the Panthers and Mike Keenan this morning. They were not able to handle Patrick Marlowe and Marco Sturm. They couldn't handle the toughness down low with Owen Nolan on the boards, Ricci, and of course Scott Thornton. They just could not handle the Sharks in those particular areas. And then when in that 3rd period, when they wanted to deliver a message and get physical with the Sharks just stood up and accepted the physical challenge. So not only did they beat him on the scoreboard, but they beat him in the alley, as an old-timer used to say. If you can't beat them in the alley, you're not going to beat them on the scoreboard. And the Sharks were certainly victorious in both those departments. Certainly a very, very satisfying victory for the Sharks here in Southern Florida tonight.
3: The final score, the San Jose Sharks 7, the Florida Panthers 3. I'll be back in a moment on the San Jose Sharks Radio Network.
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3: 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Our flagship station joins us at 4 o'clock for the face-off in the first meeting of the season between the Sharks and the Washington Capitals. Tonight in South Florida, the San Jose Sharks got their first victory against an Eastern Conference squad, and it was a big one, a 7-3 decision over the Florida Panthers. Scott Thornton, 2 goals, 2 assists, had a big night, a career-best evening for the Sharks. Also, Mike Ricci, a goal and 2 assists, Patrick Marlowe, a goal and an assist, Mike Rafchi, a 2 assist night, and Brad Stewart, his first goal of the season. All in all, it was a spectacular evening for the visiting San Jose Sharks. Out-of-town scores around the National Hockey League are brought to you by Vicinity, location-based services that drive revenue to your stores, branch services, or properties. In the Pacific Division, Los Angeles was the only other team playing tonight. They're in Edmonton, and they're in the 3rd period. Yanni Nienemaa gave the Edmonton Oilers a 1-0 lead in the first, but then Ian LaPerriere, Mike Camilleri, and Yaroslav Modri scored for the LA Kings, who lead it 3-1 over Edmonton in the 3rd. Modri, his very impressive 7th goal of the season. Mike Camilleri, a recent signee from college hockey, got his first NHL goal. 3-1 LA in the 3rd, and it's getting very late in Edmonton. Washington is at Minnesota. The Sharks will play Washington, as I just mentioned, on Tuesday. Right now in the 3rd, the Minnesota Wild continue to play Jacques Lemaire hockey. They've got a 1-0 lead. Pascal Dupuis has his 6th goal of the year. St. Louis is playing in Calgary tonight. Midway through the 2nd period, it's a Blues 1-0 lead over the Flames. Eric Boganecki has his 9th goal of the season. In Vancouver this evening, Rangers are scoreless with the Canucks, but that's in the 1st period, as the game is being played on the West Coast, and we're a couple of hours ahead. In fact, 3 of those hours. Columbus was at Nashville tonight. They're in the 3rd period. They're tied 1-1. Jeff Sanderson has scored his 11th of the season for the Blue Jackets. It happened 30 seconds into the 1st period, but David Legwand replied with his 6th for the Predators, and they've continued to battle it out even at 1 in period number 3. Already told you, of course, all the information about the Sharks' victory tonight. They won 7-3, as I remind you of that. But the Islanders were on the road in Pittsburgh. Final score in that game, the Islanders 3 and the Penguins 2. Mario Lemieux scored his 9th goal of the season, but the Islanders had goals from Oleg Kvasha, Adrian Acoin, and Jason Weimer, and they cruised by the score of 3-2. Boston was in Philadelphia. The two old rivals battled out to a 2-2 tie. John LeClair got his 9th goal of the season to tie things up with only 2 minutes and 27 seconds left in the third period. P.J. Axelsson and Joe Thornton scored for the Bruins. Thornton has 10 on the year. Buffalo was in Ottawa tonight. The Senators won it by the score of 4-1. Chris Gratton gave the Sabres a 1-0 lead with his 7th of the year. But then the Sens scored 4 straight times. Mike Fisher and Marian Hossa each had singles. And then Peter White had a pair of goals, his 4th and 5th of the year. New Jersey was in Montreal, and the Canadiens won by the score of 3-1. Montreal got goals from Donald Laudette, his 1st of the year, and a pair of tallies from Yannick Perreault, his 7th and 8th of the season. Colin White scored the only goal for the New Jersey Devils. And in Toronto, the marquee game in Canada tonight was the Maple Leafs at home against the Detroit Red Wings. The defending Stanley Cup champs won it by the score of 2-1. Kirk Maltby and Henrik Zetterberg gave the Red Wings a 2-0 lead with third period goals after a scoreless first 40 minutes. And then with 10 seconds remaining in the game, Ty Domi scored his 5th to make it close, but it was a 2-1 Detroit Red Wings win. That brings us up to date as far as the out-of-town scoreboard is concerned. 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Now it's time for our final look at this game. The Sharks win it 7-3 over the Florida Panthers, get their first win on this road trip. And we bring you the 3 stars from Bud Light, proud sponsor of the NHL. Star number 3, Mike Richey from the San Jose Sharks, had a goal and 2 assists and just was absolutely outstanding. It was typical Mike Richey, grinded out hockey. He scored his 7th goal and had those 2 helpers early in the game when Scott Thornton got on the board for the first time this year, and Mike Richey was star number 3. The second star was Patrick Marleau, a goal and an assist. Marleau now has goals in 4 straight games. He has 5 goals in those 4 contests, and he is looking better and better. The assist that he had was almost more impressive than the goal. Solani scored on the play with a beautiful backhand pass by Marleau, but then maybe Marleau upped his own goal totals with an even more spectacular maneuver with a backhand shot that went up high on Roberto Luongo. So pick either goal. They were both great. Patrick Marleau was star number 2. But the number 1 star tonight was Scott Thornton. He had 2 goals and 2 assists, 4 points, a career best. And it's just great to see Scott Thornton motoring it up and down the wing again for the San Jose Sharks. He is star number 1. We want to thank everybody who makes San Jose Sharks hockey possible, including our statistician, Herman Solomon, our on-site engineer, Rick Lobick, our director of research, John Bonacera, and our studio engineer at Network Central, Ray Franklin. We also got engineering remote assistance from Sam Stoddard, who always is a welcome face to see here in the state of Florida. For Pete Stemkowski, I'm Dan Rusinowski, reminding you of the final score, the San Jose Sharks 7 and the Florida Panthers 3. Join us on Tuesday at 3:30 on most network stations, on 4 o'clock on our flagship station for the Sharks and the Washington Capitals. That'll be on Tuesday from our nation's capital. Until then, have a great weekend and so long from South Florida.
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3: What a great look back in club history from 2002. It was a high point in what turned out to be a disappointing year for the Sharks, but few will forget that special evening for Scott Thornton. I'm Dan Rusinowski. Thanks a lot for joining us for this episode of Classic Sharks.
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1: How nice was it for you to just to get something done, you know, with the Sharks? Obviously, you signed for 5 years. How nice is that for you just to kind of maybe get it out of the way so you don't have to concern about it anymore?
2: Yeah, I mean, it was great. I think, it was something I wanted to get done this summer. I didn't really want to wait until next summer and have it hanging over my head all year. I think it worked out, and I'm thankful for everyone that we worked to get it done this summer.
3: Why was 5 years so the right length of term, you know, for you, I guess?
2: Yeah, I think overall, just all the different factors with where our team is going and kind of having that flexibility, and I think we're all really excited with where we're going and what we're building. So just kind of keeping a little bit more flexibility for everyone. And I mean, it's not really a bad thing. I'm committed to this team and this organization.
3: Is there a balance there? I mean, obviously you want to be compensated, you know, for, you know, with what you're worth, but also, like you said, in a cap era, you want that, give front office that kind of flexibility. Is there a balance there, maybe, just between the two?
2: 100%. I think, I mean, that was at the front of my mind throughout the whole negotiation. I think, I wanted to make sure that with where the cap was going and that the number made sense for the team first and foremost, and making sure that everyone can get paid and everyone that we're in a good spot to build the way we want to build. And I felt like we kind of landed on that number.
4: It is the last year to sign an 8-year deal. Was there a thought to maybe do that or to even go shorter than 5 years?
2: Mm-hmm. I think five was just the right number. I think everyone kind of agreed on that.
3: You guys have made it, you know, clear at the end of last season, and a lot of guys talked this summer about the playoffs being sort of, you know, needed sort of next step. In your opinion, how does this team take that next step?
2: I think defending, keeping the puck out of our net. I think we created a lot of offense last year, but letting in goals that off mistakes and kind of mental errors kind of hurt us. So I think the more we can keep the puck out of our net, I think the better spot we'll be in.
3: You're obviously playing with Darnell at the Worlds there, and obviously got to get to know Jacob here too. What do those two guys bring to this team?
2: They're great. I mean, I think just obviously their physical presence. They're both big bodies, and they'll really help us defensively. But I think they're both great skaters too. Like they'll be able to kind of work the puck up the ice and kind of advance it, which would be helpful. But I think just defending for the most part, just the way that they're able to defend, and I mean, just the physical presence that they bring, I feel like it'll bring some toughness to our back end.
4: What did say about just how much the Sharks believe in you, you know, this contract, you know, what do you take from that part of it?
2: I mean, it means a lot. I think throughout the negotiations, I think, I mean, obviously we talked a lot and just kind of went back and forth, and they were super great with everything. And it means a lot to kind of have their faith and have them put that trust in me.
4: One of the things that Mike mentioned was that in June that he met with your agent Pat and also with Hasso too. And so, you know, that's a part of that too, right? That belief that, I mean, not every day is, you know, the owner going to meet with an agent to talk about a player like that, right?
2: Yeah, 100%. I mean, kind of that all comes from the top down. Obviously, Hasso with how excited he is with our team and where we're going, and the guys that we have, and obviously that means a lot, kind of having his trust as well.
3: You mentioned that you wanted to give Mike some flexibility in terms of building out this roster for the future. I think Will mentioned in April too that he was open to signing an extension this summer too. How much do you hope that, you know, something can get worked out there, and, you know, he'll be here for a long time as well?
2: Yeah, I think everyone in our room hopes he's here for a long time. And it's not really my business. I think that's something that they got to sort out. But for sure, I'm hoping that gets done.
3: What do you expect out of yourself here in year three in the NHL? Obviously, last year was record-setting. But what do you

0: your expectation for yourself this season?
1: I mean, I still have a lot of space to grow, I think, in my game and off the ice. I feel like just kind of growing into myself as hopefully a leader for this team. And I mean, we have a great group of vets that have been amazing and help guide all of us young guys and give us the best kind of role models as possible. And I think just overall, just kind of growing on and off the ice, just keep building. And I know that our whole team is excited for this year and the possibility to make the playoffs.
2: You've been asked to provide leadership in the dressing room. You wore an alternate captain's A last year. Now you go to Team Canada and you get the opportunity to actually wear the C and actually take that responsibility on. How much have you learned about leadership through all of your experiences in the last year?
1: A lot. It's helped me grow. That's a pretty special experience, just being surrounded with guys like Ryan O'Reilly and John Tavares and obviously Sid. I think wearing the C there meant a lot, just having those guys around and in full support of that, and being able to learn from them and have their guidance. I think that helped me a lot.
0: Do you feel you're ready to wear the C, the Sharks this year?
1: I don't know. I think that's a decision for Maker.
3: Is that something though that if it is given to you or offered to you that you know you're ready for that challenge?
1: I mean, I feel I'm comfortable with myself and how I lead, and I don't think it would really change anything in the way I approach every day and do stuff.
0: Was there anything specific you wanted to work on this summer? I mean, you know, obviously, I think we talked to Mike earlier, and he said he almost calls you and says you got to get off the ice kind of thing, you know. But anything specific that you're looking to sort of improve upon or just work on this summer?
1: I think just building my game out. I mean, there's lots of different things, just, I mean, specific things that I saw in my game. One or turnovers. I turned the puck over a lot last year. So, I mean, there's different things that I saw in my game that I wanted to clean up, and some of that will be kind of a growing process throughout the year as well. But a lot of that skill stuff is was a focus this summer.
2: Season's now going to 84 games, and you played obviously the full season last year. How much did you learn about off-season training, and what was needed going through that and getting through it?
1: Mm-hmm. I think that's a big thing. I mean, with the Olympics last year and the tight schedule, that was hard. So I think just taking some of the preseason games out of it and adding two regular season games, 84 does sound like a lot of games, but I feel like it'll be nice kind of not having as condensed of a schedule.
2: Well, you can get to 112 games.
1: Yeah.
2: Exactly. That'd be nice.
1: Yeah, we're hoping to play more.
0: What was your reaction to the draft lottery and seeing the Sharks get a chance to move up to number two and get a guy like Stenberg? Looks like he was going to be here in San Jose pretty shortly here. What was your reaction to that, and what were your thoughts on? And you've already competed against him at the Worlds.
1: Yeah, I played against him over at Worlds, and he's a heck of a player. It was really fun to watch him over there and play against him. It was just fun. It was fun to compete against him, and I know we're all really excited to play with him.
0: Does the contract? I know no one expects more out of yourself than you, but does the contract put more pressure on yourself because it's? It's up there, right? I mean, it's the highest AAV in the league starting next year. Does that put a little extra pressure on yourself, or how do you approach it?
1: I don't think so. I don't think anything really externally will affect the way I play or who I am. I think, I don't see anything like that changing the way I play the game or the approach that I take.
3: Now you signed that big contract. Do you treat yourself to something or your family to something nice?
1: Not yet. I'm planning on taking my family out to dinner.
0: Did you take, I guess, Misa Dickinson came out to Vancouver. Did you give them the grouse grind?
1: they did do the grouse grind. And, I mean, it was awesome to have them out there. It made it a lot of fun skating with them and training with them that week.
3: How did you guys do in the girls' grind? Who was first, second, third?
1: We actually didn't do it together. They did it separately because a couple of their friends and Misa's brother was there as well. So they did it together, and I think they did really well.
2: How are you and Will Smith going to set up the chores at home with the cooking, the cleaning, and the vacuuming this year?
1: We still got to figure that out.
0: So you guys are going to be sharing a place this year, is that right?
1: Yeah, we are. Yeah.
0: How was it just living with Jumbo these last couple of years and just kind of learning to, I mean, just what did you take away from that experience? And you looking forward to sort of getting under our
1: handle? Yeah, I mean, his family was so great to me. Just being able to spend time with them and everything that they did for me, I couldn't be more grateful for them. And having kind of a home right when I got here, I think it helped me a lot. And I think I'm just grateful to them and just let me live in their house for the last 2 years.
3: Did you do anything this summer to get away from hockey, you know, take a week or two off, and you know, not get on the ice and go anywhere, vacation, that sort of thing?
1: I didn't really travel this summer. I went to, obviously going to Worlds was a really cool trip. Switzerland's a beautiful country, but I think I went to a couple World Cup games in Vancouver, which was awesome. Growing up in kind of a soccer household, I think having the World Cup and watching Canada on home soil was really cool.
0: How much time after the Worlds did you give yourself just to kind of decompress and, you know, rest up kind of thing?
1: I actually forget. It was. I took a little bit of a break.
0: Yeah. It was nice though. I mean, just to kind of, you know, just get away from the game a little bit.
1: 100%. Yeah, I think after the long year and then kind of the Worlds, it was a little bit draining. So kind of taking a little bit of a break was nice.
2: It's one thing to, you know, to watch guys that are in the Hockey Hall of Fame, to watch them play on the ice, to get an idea of who they are personally, but you got a chance to spend time with Joe Thornton and his family and find out how those guys live. How much did you learn?
1: I mean, his life's a little bit different now, taking kids to school and doing all that stuff.
0: Sure.
1: And I don't really think I learned how to live, but it was great to be in their house.
2: But isn't it cool, like, to just see the other side of that? For, you know, everything is so focused on hockey and in your career, but then you have this other life too.
1: Yeah, 100%.
0: What was your reaction when you saw that the Florida Panthers are going to be your first opponent here? Obviously, that's a team that's won 2 Stanley Cups the last 3 years. They look like they've loaded up again. Barkov's back. I mean, is that a good thing to have as sort of a big test right away for this group, sort of get something to point to, maybe?
1: 100%. I mean, definitely starting off the season strong, and I know we all want to start off on the right foot, and I mean, they have a great team over there, but I think we're all really excited for that game. I think just wanting to start the season off on the right foot and just get going.
3: Are you and Will doing like an apartment thing, or, you know, having a house, or, you know, what are you guys doing?
1: We got a house.
3: Oh,
1: so yeah.
3: There's gonna be space in the basement for Layla Edwards.
1: Yeah, I think so.
0: What do the next 2-3 weeks look like for you, just in terms of polishing things up and, you know, getting ready for camp, I guess? Just kind of doing what you're doing right now, kind of thing?
1: Yeah, exactly. Just kind of getting the guys together, doing some scrimmages, start playing a little bit more 5-on-5 and getting back into playing full ice hockey.
0: What's the identity of this team have to be this year? You mentioned tougher on defense, you know, harder to play against, better on defense kind of thing. Is that what the identity of this team has to have to be, I guess, going forward?
1: Yeah, I think so. I think we really have to take pride in our defense. I think we have enough talent to score and produce offense, and I think but that's going to be a big thing for us if we want to make the playoffs and take the steps that we want to take is limit some of those mental errors and defend as hard as we can.
0: The numbers said last year that when you scored or hit on an assist, the Sharks had a really good record, and when you didn't, the Sharks didn't have a really good record kind of thing. Do you feel now that there's a little bit more depth, a little more experience on this team, that even if you don't have a, if you have an off night, then there's enough depth there to sort of pick up the slack, I guess.
1: I think we have enough talent up and down our roster to produce and score goals. I think maybe that a little bit of that was a coincidence, but I think we definitely have a deep lineup in terms of producing offense.
0: What did you take away from the Worlds and being around Tavares and O'Reilly and Sid, just being around those guys for a couple more weeks in May there, just takeaways from just kind of getting to know those guys a little better, I guess?
1: Yeah, I think same as last time I went, I think just kind of seeing different guys' process and what they do to get themselves ready. I think those guys are some of the most professional in the world, and how they handle themselves and the things they do to make sure they're prepared and ready to go on the ice. And I think it was great to just see a different group and see some different guys and how they do it. And we had a great group as well, so it was a lot of fun.
3: Speaking of Leila Edwards and the PWHL, just how cool is that for them to be coming here?
1: That's awesome. I think it'll be great for the city and for hockey in the Bay. I think bringing that audience to the PWHL, I think it's really exciting, and hopefully we can go to a couple games.
0: How have you dealt with just off ice, like just being recognized, especially in Canada? I mean, pretty much, I assume you do, like wherever you go, you get recognized kind of thing. How's that been for you, just being kind of a more recognizable player, I guess?
1: It's been fine. It's been great, especially with, meeting kids and stuff that maybe look up to me or just fans. I think it's just really cool just knowing that I was their age once and I looked up to NHL players and wanted to be like them. So it's cool to kind of have those kinds of interactions.
3: Coming back to Sam,
4: maybe a few minutes here.
3: And Michael coming up to Vancouver, just what was sort of the thought behind that? And maybe in the upcoming summers, do you maybe plan on having maybe inviting a few more guys up there and to kind of train with you for a little while?
1: Yeah, I hope so. I think it'd be really fun if we got more guys. I know guys want to be home for the summer, and maybe we can figure something out to hold escape. But I hope so. That'd be really fun.
3: Speaking of that, is it true that Gavin McKenna said that he had him on the ice for like 17 hours in a week?
1: That was a little bit of a crazy week.
3: So it's true.
1: Yeah.
4: Max, you got a couple questions here on Zoom?
5: Yeah, Max, thanks for doing this. Sorry I couldn't be there. I've got some wedding stuff this weekend. But I
1: congrats.
5: To
1: ask
5: you a little bit. Thank you. Appreciate that. I wanted to ask you about NHL 27, being named the cover guy. It's a 20 years old ad. How did that feel?
1: It's really cool. I think when I heard about it, I was kind of shocked that they wanted me to be on the cover. But it's really cool just having played the game with my buddies and my brothers growing up and just having fun. I think it's really cool to have my face on the game now.
5: When did you find out about your overall? Were you happy with the 95?
1: I found out at the EA photo shoot. I think I'm more than happy with it. Yeah.
5: When you look at just I'll segue from NHL 27, right? They talk about the arenas looking all nice. The SAP Center is getting upgrades. Have you had a chance to get over there, or has somebody talked to you about what they might look like? And are you excited? What have you seen about the upgrades to the building?
1: I haven't seen or heard anything about it, but I'm really excited to.
5: and just last one for me, just. Have you lost a little bit here, right? Is this the stretch where it's like you're just itching for training camp to get going? How excited are you just to play hockey games in the NHL again?
1: I think we're all really excited. It's a long off season when you don't make the playoffs, so I think we're all really excited to get going here. And I know a lot of guys are coming in early, which is awesome to skate together and get ready. And I think that'll help us a lot.
6: Training camp is fast approaching, and it's going to be an exciting NHL season. I'm Dan Rusinowski. Thanks for joining us.
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1: On today's Shark Spotlight, we visit with Brian Wiseman, assistant coach of the San Jose Sharks. Great to allow the fans to get to know you a little bit. You've had a couple of years with the Sharks, but you've had quite a journey through professional hockey and amateur hockey before that. If you were to describe that in any way, how would you describe this long journey you've had?
2: Well, it's been that. There's been some challenges along the way, whether it's through injuries and different stops in different cities at different points of my life and on the timeline. But the one thing about my journey and many people's journey, it's about the journey and the friends that we've made and the connections and the relationships from teammates to coaches to fans and all the different stops that I've made. And I'm certainly appreciative of those opportunities and those people I've met. And I unfortunately had to end my career a little bit because of injuries and head injuries. Would I like to extend that and had some other opportunities elsewhere? Sure. But that's what was handed to me. And from that, I got into coaching. And here we are, whatever it is, 25 years later.
1: Pretty amazing story. And of course, one thing you just talked about, and we'll get to the rest of your career later, but the fact that it ended because of an injury, that's something that happens to more players than people think. And of course, concussions are at the top of the news in terms of head injuries and that sort of thing. Don't you think that because of you've been through all that, you can relate to the players that you're coaching a lot better?
2: I think so. It certainly has more attention, certainly with head injuries, of how they're diagnosed and the protocol of return to play, which is extremely important. And the game itself is a little bit different played now than it was when I played or years before, because the protection of the player themselves and the skill we want to highlight these highly talented guys in our locker room and other locker rooms around the league. We need them on the ice. We need them healthy. And I'm glad that the rules have changed so that our sport can be showcased the way it is.
1: We don't want to sell anybody short about what kind of player you were, so I'll just start by saying that when you grew up in Chatham, Ontario, the place where Hawaiian pizza was supposedly invented, you actually broke a record that was set by Wayne Gretzky. Now, what's that all about? Tell us about what record you broke.
2: Yeah, that was you're going way back, Dan. I grew up in a town of Bothell, about 800 people, and it was about 20 minutes from Chatham, but until I was 10 years old. But during that time in novice, when I was 10, I had a good year, and I played at a high level as a 10-year-old, whatever that means. But I did. I ended up broken. Someone let me know that I broke Wayne Gretzky's record. He had 387 goals in 1 year in Brantford, Ontario, at the same age. I scored 413. And so that was nice. I got to meet Wayne Gretzky. He was a hero of mine. He's someone I looked up to when he was starting his career in Edmonton. And soon after that, he was in my hometown for a charity event, and I was able to meet him. So it was certainly a highlight of my young life and something that that is still special to me, of meeting him in that moment and what I was going through even as a young kid.
1: Also in the Chatham area, Dave Gagne was a first draft pick in the NHL. I had him in New Haven. He played for the New York Rangers a little bit. Was he one of the guys that kind of preceded you kind of looked up to?
2: Yeah, no question. He was certainly one. He was around town in the off season, in the summer times, and then he played in the junior ranks coming up through Chatham and in Ontario. And so I got to become really good friends with Dave and some of his relatives and siblings and things. So it's a small, close-knit community, and Dave was certainly someone that was one of the best to ever come out of that area, and specifically Chatham. So he certainly was someone that I looked up to and admired quite a bit.
1: When I think of a 10-year-old breaking one of the records set at that age by Wayne Gretzky, I think of maybe sudden attention from a lot of people. Did that happen to you?
2: It did, and it in kind of an odd way, there was certainly some local attention with that, with what I was doing on the ice. And then it started to spread a little bit, and it got some regional attention in papers back in the day and local TV stations. And then it got national attention in Canada in some of the bigger publishing magazines and fan mail requesting interviews after games. So it was quite daunting to think back that was happening for whatever reason. But how I handled it, I don't know. good, bad, I'm not sure, but it was, there were some surreal moments with that, I guess you want to call it some notoriety for what I was doing on the ice.
1: So I suppose you can relate to what Macklin Celebrini is going through right now.
2: Well, it's certainly much different nowadays with the media and the microscope on a guy like Macklin Celebrini. And what he's doing as a young 18-year-old in this league is incredible what he's doing on the ice, but how he handles himself in and around everything he does, from his preparation to his fan engagement, to his coachability, to immediate, I'm sure, attention and request. For lack of a better word, it's incredible. And how he has handled it all at such a young age in his first year in this league.
1: Well, put it this way. If I were 18 years old and I suddenly got $1 million and I was out on my own by myself, I'd probably get in trouble. I'd make a few mistakes. But these kids are so well prepared. And that goes back to just the way it all starts at the very beginning at that time when you were 10.
2: They certainly do. They handle extremely well. They take care of themselves professionally as far as the preparation of their mind and body, of being able to perform at the high level. But they also understand the responsibility to some degree that they have with that position that they're in. And, you know, even a guy like Will Smith handled it incredibly well, and how they fit in with our team, he and Macklin and, so, you know, the Eklunds and Zetterlunds. It's impressive. It's impressive for these young kids because I can't relate to it. And we didn't have the social media and the thumbs up and thumbs down, the likes and the dislikes that people comment every move you make or everything that you do on the ice. These guys have to potentially live with some of those comments that come their way that they hear or see. And it's not fair at times. It's not fair, but these young kids on our team specifically have handled it tremendously.
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1: We're visiting with Brian Wiseman in the Shark Spotlight, and we are still in Chatham, Ontario. And then the decision has to happen after having a nice notoriety-filled youth hockey career. It's time to make a decision about your life. And there's a lot of pressure in that part of Ontario, especially, to go to the OHL or to go to one of the major junior leagues. But you decided to do a different route, which is more common now, I think, but was less common then. And that was to accept a scholarship and go to play college hockey. How did that decision come about?
2: Yeah, it's like you said. It's grown up in the area in southwestern Ontario. All my friends and hockey peers, you know, were aspiring to play in the OHL, and not that I didn't. I had the dreams of playing in the OHL, and I was drafted in the OHL. But my father, from an early age, even like you know, 13, 14, 15, he stressed education to me. I didn't have any grand notions that I was going to be an NHL player or anything like that. I wanted to see that potentially I could take care of the next part of my life, and that would be through education and kind of set up myself for life at 21 or 24 years old with a degree in my pocket. And so that was stressed to me from my family. And in the end, it was ultimately the best decision professionally, you know, as far as hockey goes, that I've ever made in my life.
1: You were very heavily recruited by a lot of schools. You chose the University of Michigan, and that's where you came in contact with, I can't put it any other way, a hockey legend in Red Berenson. He scored 6 goals in a game in the NHL back when college hockey players weren't going to the NHL. And give us just your thought about him as a person, somebody who has been an influence on your life.
2: Incredible influence for me. One of the reasons I went to the University of Michigan, amongst others, the education, where the hockey team was at that point in 1989-90 when I got recruited. But Coach Berenson, tremendous individual, unique in such a positive way. He's instilled so many life lessons in not only me, but every player that sat in that locker room. And I can't thank him enough for giving me the opportunity to go to Michigan. Bringing me back to coach on his staff 2 different times and to help out and help me out. We still meet for coffee, and we still stay in connection as he does with lots of his players. And as you said, a legend, and I'll make a plug for him. This is a gentleman that should be in the Hockey Hall of Fame for what he's done in his career, not only an NHL playing career, was spanned, I think, 17 years. You mentioned the 6 goals. He was coach of the year in the NHL. He was essentially the pioneer of college hockey. Certainly a high-profile college hockey player that made his way to the NHL. Stanley Cup winner. Brought Michigan in 1983 to what it's known as now as that hockey program. The number of hockey players that have graduated through there, that have gone on and have tremendous NHL careers, let alone all the individuals he's touched, the doctors, the lawyers, the accountants, and all those people that are in our community doing great things because of his influence. I can't speak highly enough about the individual.
1: Well, I certainly have a great deal of respect. And, you know, it's funny you mentioned that, because it would be my guess that Red Berenson probably spends just as much time with those doctors and lawyers that he used to coach and mentored as he would with guys in the NHL.
2: No question. He's probably more proud of those individuals than the guys playing in the NHL. Certainly, he watches hockey intently all the time, watches just about every game every night, and watches his players that he coached and that have come through Michigan. But where he's most proud of is guys graduating from the University of Michigan and going on having great successful lives, being great husbands or fathers, and being real good assets in their community.
1: I want to stay with that topic for a second, because Bo Schembechler kind of invented this, the concept of what a Michigan man is all about. Seems like Red Berenson fits that to a T, but also he was able to impart that. If you can give us an idea of what that means.
2: Well, there's a lot to that, you know, and Bo mentioned a Michigan man, but we talk about it often in our hockey locker room at Michigan when I was a player there and even when I got back to coaching there. And it's just basically, at the end of the day, is being a good human being, making good choices, treating people right, and doing it with all the right intentions and integrity of that kind of high character person. And that's what he tried to instill in everybody that came through that locker room, through that door, that stayed 2, 3, 4 years, whatever it is. He still promoted education right up until his last coaching days, even though high-profile players and top draft picks had the opportunity to go to the NHL, and some did before graduating. He always encouraged them to come back and get a degree. And he started a program at Michigan that he would pay for people to continue their degree well after their NHL playing careers. And there's been many that have come through and done that, because that's what's important to him, is the individual coming through Michigan, getting the entire experience, but most importantly, getting the degree.
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1: We're visiting with Brian Wiseman, Sharks assistant coach and Michigan man, definitely, without question of a doubt. You become a professional hockey player, and this is a big transition. You were not a first-round draft pick. You were drafted in the 12th round, when they used to have those drafts, by the New York Rangers. Were you around for the draft? Was your experience with that, or were you at home out doing something and found out about it from a phone call?
2: Yeah, I was out home doing something with my friends. I got a call late in the evening or mid-evening, you know, 7, 8 o'clock at night or whatever it was, and was told I was drafted by the Rangers. And it was a great moment. I didn't think too much of it, because that was in 91 after my freshman year. I had 3 years still to play at Michigan, and that was where my focus was. But it was a good phone call to receive, for sure.
1: Well, you had some great years with Michigan, of course, led the team in scoring, had lots of great trips to the playoffs and so forth. But do you have any favorite memories on the ice with Michigan?
2: Well, there's lots of them. It's the games itself, the wins, the losses, the so close, the Final Fours, made it to 2 Final Fours, never to the championship game, even though we had teams that could have been, you know, winning their last game at the end of the year. I wasn't a part of those years. But what I take most pride in probably was in my time at Michigan. I was named a captain my senior year from the guys in the locker room. They thought highly enough of myself to lead the team. And so that was one, you know, takeaway at Michigan for me. But the other part is just that over the years of how I became part of the Michigan family, during my time there, the years after, and all the great people that I've got to meet, I call friends now, outside of just teammates. It's a special place. I was fortunate, like I said, to go back and coach there as well for 6 years, 8 years, I guess. And so that's home to me. My family lives in Ann Arbor, Michigan. Now that's where we've settled in and dug in some roots. So Michigan holds a special place in my heart.
1: You move on to pro hockey, and you get to the Chicago Wolves, and you're playing for Gene Ubriaco. And I remember when he coached Baltimore, and I think the team he played on, he brought all of his guys from Baltimore over and had that team going. But it's got to be a big adjustment to go from a guy like Red Berenson to Gene Ubriaco, who had his whole career in junior and pro hockey.
2: Certainly different approaches to coaching, and personalities first, but then the college part of coaching versus pro coaching. It took me a while to adjust, no question, to the league itself, my position, my impact in that league. I remember the first handful of games, it might have been 20, 30 games. I didn't play much. I sat on the bench as a 10th forward, whatever it would have been. I got out there for the power play situations and shootouts if we got to overtime. So I had a bunch of numb feet throughout the first part of my year there as a rookie in the IHL. But Gene was fair to me. Gene was really good to me. We had a good team, great veteran leadership that I was surrounded by. And then from there, we were able to gain some confidence and play for another few years.
1: Well, you went to the St. John's Maple Leafs for a little while, but then you ended up with the Houston Aeros, where Dave Tippett was the head coach. And I think his time with that team was the time that kind of sealed the deal for him to become an NHL coach. And you won a championship and an MVP in the IHL, the Turner Cup, and then the MVP of that league. Tell us about that experience.
2: Yeah, so Dave Tippett, another person that I owe a whole lot of gratitude for him bringing me to Houston, the way he coached me, the way he coached our team. I've taken so much from that in who I am as a coach. We had a great relationship. He ended up bringing me to Edmonton Oilers to start my professional coaching career at this level. But that year in 99, we had a special team led by Dave, obviously, but we had a great group of veteran guys in Houston in 99. I was fortunate to play with college roommates in Dave Oliver and Cam Stewart on that same team. We were college roommates in 1990 at Michigan, played on the same line. We did the same thing in 99 and won a championship together. So that was a special deal for us three to have that bond and that experience in Houston. But I still talk to those guys from that 99 championship team all the time. We visit every city we go to, and there's someone there. It was a special group, and it was a heck of a year that I was able to enjoy.
1: What's it like winning a championship as a professional after all the work you put in and all the sacrifices you have to make?
2: Yeah, I say it often when people ask you about that, like, or when I speak to young kids at different places or at different events. A championship's a championship, no matter where you, at what age you win it, to what degree and magnitude it would be, or what sport it's in. There's some special bonds that go in. There's lots of hard work that goes in. And that year, we had such a close team, and usually championship teams are close. They get along with each other. They hold each other accountable. They push each other. They support each other. That team was no different. And like I said, and it's the other thing, as we know, Dan, it's so hard to win championships at any level. Everything, lots of things have to align for it to happen. Injuries have to, you know, we have to be healthy. Matchups have to work out potentially at different times. Bounces might have to go your way. And we see it in the Stanley Cup, you know, as we're getting here in a few months. We'll see it again this year, as we did last year and every other year. We were fortunate in different situations of winning tough games on the road, or tough moments at getting through games and helping build that to where we ended up winning in game seven of that championship. But the odd thing about that, we got to game seven in 1999, Houston against Orlando. And there wasn't one doubt in anybody in our locker room's mind that what we could do. And so we had a built-in confidence, but that came from our leader, Dave Tippett.
1: How does that experience help you as a coach?
2: An awful lot, because you understand what it takes. You understand, because of what it takes, how it can get off the rails a little bit, and how to get it back on track. And those things and those events and those moments happen a lot through an NHL hockey season. And I'm not just championship, but just game to game and week to week and player to player. But one thing I will tell you from that team, and certainly that coach, Dave Tippett, he built a relationship with so many people on that team, and I would say every person on that team. So back in the day when maybe your conversations with your coaches weren't might have been one way more so than open door policy or what it is you see it now. That is one thing, because Dave Tippett was able to have just a friendly conversation with you about hockey or not about hockey. Had such respect for his players, and that respect was in turn returned to him in every way. We were really close with his family and his wife and his girls, everybody on that team. So you take that you can coach in different ways, and each player might have to be coached in a different way and spoke to and talked to and listened to in different ways of what they're going through. And I really learned that what he – how he handled that team and the individuals certainly shaped the way I think I approach coaching in my career.
1: One thing that we talk about with players today is that the offensive zone is the fun zone and the defensive zone is the work zone. I think the work zone in terms of your overall picture is not those championship seasons, but it's the time you were disappointed, the time you made a big mistake, the time you lost a game you probably thought you should have won. Do you have many experiences like that that you still think about from when you were playing that you can relate when you see one of your young players today do the same thing?
2: The game is so fast and it's so highly competitive that mistakes, the game is about mistakes. It's how you handle it, how you learn from it, and see if we can minimize the amount of mistakes as we go through a season, and certainly on a young team like ours. I remember vividly, there was a hockey player named Jacques Callender. He was a great IHL hockey player, one of the best maybe to play, and he was in Cleveland in the year in probably about 97, 98 maybe. Yes, he played for a long time, very successful. He was an offensive player, and I was a younger player coming in the league. And he was kind of... he held the torch for the offensive, you know, guy, at least in my mind, of what I knew about Jacques. And I thought I was going to get him this one game. We were going to play him. I was going to, I'm going to take it to him. And, you know, in a way that I'm going to show you that I can play this game. And I remember I was back checking on one time, and he just kind of pushed me aside. And I'm behind him, and he scores an empty net goal on a 2-on-1 or a 2-on-0. And I'm sliding down the ice trying to recover of a mistake I made. He taught me a lesson that, hey, he's not ready to give this thing up yet. He's still as good as he is at whatever age. And that kind of just taught me a lesson that there's got to be some humility to everything that we do, and that these guys are out competing nonstop. It was a livelihood for him. There was passion. There was competitiveness. And I became good friends with Jacques as years went on and still to this day. But he was a special player in that league. And you learn so much from, like, guys you played against, and certainly I learned a lot of guys from guys I played with.
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1: We're visiting with Brian Wiseman, Sharks assistant coach, in the spotlight today. You know, you mentioned all of the moments that you learned from, but what about the ones you treasure? I mean, you talk about the championship season, but I'm going to go back to December of 1996 when you got an opportunity to play the three NHL games for the Toronto Maple Leafs. And if I'm not mistaken, the first one was a home game against Phoenix. That has to be something that, you know, as a kid from Ontario, playing for the Toronto Maple Leafs has got to be a big deal.
2: Yeah, it certainly was. I grew up essentially, you know, maybe an hour from Detroit and 2.5 hours from Toronto. So kind of, I was a Red Wing fan, but certainly watched Hockey Night in Canada and Toronto Maple Leafs every Saturday night from when I was a young kid. So I was fortunate to get called up to Toronto from St. John's in December in 96. First game, like you said, was against Phoenix. And that was a surreal moment playing in Maple Leaf Garden for myself. The second game was the next day I play in Joe Louis Arena, and playing against Steve Yzerman and the Red Wings, who I grew up watching and admiring and a big fan of. So those two games were certainly special, my first two games, and obviously I had a third game, and not quite the career that I would have hoped or would have wanted, but if you asked me the two places I'd like to play, those would have been it.
1: Well, that's awesome. You know, for me, it was calling a game at Madison Square Garden, or in my first year in the NHL, actually hearing myself say Gretzky to Curry to Gretzky. These are things that you kind of dream about. And I suppose that you can relate that to today's player.
2: Yeah, certainly. I don't think we can take for granted for where we're at this level and the people we're surrounded with and the greats that have come before us, whether it's in the booth like you or it's on the ice or on the bench that I'm doing now. Certainly appreciative of where I'm at, doing what I'm doing. But I think these young kids also have a sense of the guys that have come before them, the game itself, how it's evolved, and then also the importance of their impact on this game moving forward.
1: In your role as an assistant coach of the team, you're diagramming a lot of plays on the power play. You're working with these guys each and every day in practice, going over things with players. How much of it is X's and O's, and how much of it is just talking about life?
2: Well, and that's the case. There's got to be a balance. And certainly when we're at the rink, there's a lot of X's and O's, and there's lots of execution, and there's lots of talk about our opponents and what we need to do better. But the real magic, I would call, happens when you build this relationship and this trust is when you get to know the player and you have those conversations. So it might be a coffee on the road, might be lunch on the road. Outside the rink, we're not talking hockey. And hockey gets into our conversations. It always happens. But so you understand who the person is, not the hockey player. And I was fortunate to come to San Jose, and Todd McClellan was the head coach here. And I would say it was probably somewhere around 2000. Now I'm going back. I got to test my memory here, Dan. 2012, maybe, if Todd was the coach here.
1: He was.
2: I came here as a guest coach from – I was coaching at the University of Michigan. So Todd had me out here, and I was watching and practices during their training camp and things. And one thing he said always sticks with me, and I mention it often, is we coach people that just happen to play hockey. And that's the reality of it.
1: The other part is Igor Larionov told me once, you don't work hockey, you play hockey. You have to remember that it's fun.
2: No question. It has to be that. You have to enjoy coming into the rink every day. We have to make it a positive environment for our team and these kids to be here, because that's where growth will happen.
1: How does bench coaching work in the NHL today? You've got you and Doug Huter are on the ice. You're working with specific parts of the team, but you've also got the head guy behind the bench in Ryan Warsofsky. How does that work during a game?
2: Yeah, certainly, I'm on the forward side, Doug's on the D side, and we kind of pillar Ryan in the middle, and Jeff Ulmer comes down in the third period after being the eye in the sky and watching from that viewpoint and helping us on the bench. There's lots of dialogue on the bench between the three of us or four of us, because you talk about line matchups, you talk about, you know, what are we doing well, what are we not doing well, any adjustments we need to make, what's the opposition doing that we didn't anticipate, or they've changed a little bit that throughout the period itself before we reconvene in their locker room between periods. But we have a great staff. We're a very connected staff here with our two video guys, with Nick and Cody, and Tommy Spears as our goalie coach, and Alms and Hoods and myself, and Ryan being our leader. You have to enjoy each other, and we do. We have a great time around each other. We work very efficiently, and there's a level of respect and value that Ryan places on all of us in our duties, and that's what makes us work.
1: How has Ryan changed going from an assistant coach's role to being the head coach?
2: Not at all. Not at all. And that's one thing I admire about him. He is who he is. He's authentic in everything he does and says. There's no sugarcoating things. There's not everything is authentic with what he does and how he does it. Nothing's fabricated. And he was like that as an assistant coach. And I knew, obviously, he has a head coaching experience, but even only meeting him early on in that first year a couple years ago, and as he was going through the process last summer, I knew he was the right guy for this job because of who he is as a person and how he coaches.
1: Also, he's got two Calder Cups, which is, you know, like your Turner Cup. It's got to be a great building block.
2: No question. You learn so many valuable things along that journey in those championship moments. Wins or losses, like we talked about, there's something to learn from it. And I'm sure he's taken and leaned on some of those experiences along his way.
1: By the way, you mentioned the video coaches inside the Sharks dressing room, and they've had a very important role here these last few years, and they've got a great record of making the right decisions. Who talks to them during the game?
2: Yeah, it's incredible the decisions they have to make and the time frame they have to make at these coaches' challenges, and they've done a great job. But the reason they do such a good job is because they study and they do homework. So they watch all the challenges in the NHL. So they have an idea of what is being challenged, how that is successful or not. So that there's a little benchmark, I think, in Nick and Cody of what is challengeable or what's not in their mind from the homework they do. So I'm on an earpiece with them, and I communicate with them, and usually it's radioed down to me, whether it's to challenge something or not. Jeff Ulmer's on a headset in the first and second period. And so we have a kind of a three-way communication of what Jeff's seeing during the game. I'm at bench level during the first two periods, and Nick and Cody in the back bones of our locker room watching replays and different things like that. But they've done a heck of a job for our team and actually saved us, got us wins. At the end of the day, got us points.
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1: We're talking to Brian Wiseman, assistant coach of the San Jose Sharks. I know the ultimate goal is to win a championship, but what other goals do you have as a coach right now with the Sharks organization?
2: Well, it is. And I think we can, you know, you certainly win in the last game of the year. That's everyone's goal, and hoisting that cup. Not every team's in that situation. We can still build success and build wins in different ways. Are we competitive nightly basis? And I would say this team is. Ryan's got this team playing fairly competitive night in, night out. Is there improvement, incremental progress and growth in some of our players? I would say yes, that's it. So there's checks, marks, and you can check some boxes along the way that, we might not hoist the Stanley Cup this year, and we might not make the playoffs, but there's still some good positive things happening around here in the growth of this young team moving in the right direction that hopefully we have a different conversation in not too near future.
1: But you also mentioned the veterans as you talked to us during the season. These guys that have been in the league and they know that they're not part of that team that's challenging for the cup this year, but yet they have such a good influence on people like Macklin Celebrini and Will Smith.
2: It's certainly so true. And Mike and his staff have done a great job of bringing in character people with some pedigree, whether that's a Goodrow with his pedigree, and obviously return him back to San Jose, or a Tyler Toffoli, bring him back a Luke Cunning, guys like that can have a real positive impact in our locker room, and not just with the younger guys and their growth, but the overall messaging that comes from Ryan and our staff that they can carry that. We had Mikael Granlund did that. Cody Ceci did that. And so Mike's done a good job of bringing quality people in here that can continue to help build and grow this as we make our way, hopefully, in the right direction along this journey.
1: Well, there's no doubt that there's light at the end of the tunnel, but, you know, you're working with a couple of unbelievable young players in Will Smith and Macklin Celebrini. You've got Yaroslav Askarov, the goaltender. But there are a bunch of guys that have been to development camps that people in San Jose haven't seen yet. Isn't it basically a consensus with the coaching staff that everybody's excited about the future for this team?
2: No question. You mentioned, you know, Askey and Will and Mac, but there's others. We talked about before coming on here, like a guy like Colin Graf scores a big goal for us. You see his progress come along, or Mark Madulin coming along, and guys like that. And there's others that are coming. And so the future for this organization, and for me speaking for myself as a coach, is exciting of what is transpiring here. And it's going to take some time, no question. This is not going to happen overnight because, again, we're playing at the best league in the world, the highest level of competition, and we have some learning to do. We have some growth to do, and it will take time. But we have the right guys in that locker room with the right attitude that are going to continue to push this thing forward.
1: Well, as is the case with any 15-year-old, you'd love as a parent to snap your fingers and turn them into a 25-year-old, but you got to go through that adolescent period first. And isn't that part of the, I guess you could say, the fun, the fact that you're with those guys each and every step of the way, and that the fans are with the team each and every step of the way? They'll enjoy it better, too, when the big moment finally comes.
2: Yeah, no question. To be a part of this process and the growth of these individuals, and specifically this team and this organization where we're at some point, people look back and it'll be a unique situation and be certainly appreciative of some of these tough moments or tough games or tough stretches in the season or seasons in general. But the future is certainly bright with the direction that this is all heading.
1: By the way, when you were with Edmonton, you coached Connor McDavid. Is there a way to compare him to Macklin Celebrini just as a young man and being prepared, not necessarily as a player?
2: Yeah, I will say this, and I speak often to people when they ask about Mac, is that I was around one of the most competitive people in Connor McDavid for 3 years. Mac is very similar in the way he prepares himself every day, takes care of himself all the time, and comes to the ice enjoying the game, having fun out there with his teammates, but working extremely hard. We had a tough skate the other day. maybe the first three drills, there wasn't many puck play out there. It was just skate and see who's going to get the job done. Macklin Celebrini led every rep the entire skate. That speaks volumes to who he is as a person, individual. Connor McDavid would do the same thing. And so they're both intrinsically driven, highly motivated, competitive people. And it's impressive to be around. I was fortunate to be around Connor for 3 years, and I'm super excited to be around a guy like Max, certainly.
1: And because of the fact that you were with Edmonton, you also had Leon Draisaitl, who's sort of the second guy, in quotes. We had Joe Thornton as the marquee guy with Patrick Marleau kind of in the background, just as great a player. And now we've got Will Smith. And my observation of Will Smith is he absolutely hates to lose. He wants to win desperately. And he's a very cerebral, smart player. What do you see?
2: Yeah, he's a fun kid to be around. He's well-liked in our locker room. And there's just some growing moments with him of how, you know, this, again, it is a big step for a college hockey player to come in and play this level. And the potential pressure that people put on him or the situation, he's handled extremely well. He's super talented. He's highly competitive, like you mentioned. And he is a joy to be around. He really is. And he has incredible hockey IQ and the skill sets that he has. He's just finding his way. These fans and this organization should be super excited about a guy like Will Smith wearing this jersey for a number of years because, like you said, that could be that dynamic duo that they've seen years past.
1: We really look forward to that, and obviously the fans in San Jose are going to appreciate it. By the way, what do you make of San Jose as a hockey city now that you've been here for a couple of years? You're living in Northern California. In the old days, we would have said it's a non-traditional hockey market, but it doesn't appear that way anymore.
2: Not at all. I've enjoyed it here, without question. My family stays in Michigan during the season because of jobs and activities that my kids are in and my wife has. They come out and visit, and they love coming out and visit Dad out here in the Bay Area. But these fans are passionate. They're knowledgeable. And I've seen it as a visitor, what the tank can be at when this team is going. It was the toughest place to play in hockey. You used to come in as a coach, a visiting coach, and you needed to quiet the atmosphere in the first 10 minutes. That was the game plan. Let's just dull this crowd out. Let's just slow play this a little bit and see if we can take them out of the game. We see moments of that right now. I do. In different nights that we are going and the building's full. And it's not going to be too long. That's the goal. That's going to be the toughest place to play in hockey because our fans are so passionate.
1: We're looking forward to that, and we really appreciate the time today. Thank you.
2: Thank you. Appreciate it.
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1: The Sharks organization has a lot of great prospects that are getting ready to play in the National Hockey League, and it won't be too long before we start to hear the name of Philip Bystedt quite a bit at the NHL level. Philip, you had a great season with the Barracuda. You doubled your point totals in the past season from 1 year to the next and had a fantastic year with 60 points. How are you a better hockey player after a couple of years in the American Hockey League?
5: Yeah, I think the development things that they have going on with the development days and, yeah, obviously a lot of games has helped in that way. And then, yeah, just my second year over there playing on the smaller ice, getting more comfortable with the language around the guys, and obviously with the smaller eyes as well. So I think that has helped.
1: What's the hardest part about adjusting to that ice size? For people that don't know, the European ice is wider. It's more closer to the Olympic style ice.

0: group of young players in your age group. What is it like to finally get that dream realized and be drafted by an NHL team in the first round and represent your community?
1: Yeah, it's amazing to hear your name there and in the draft, to be able to hug your family and friends that's close, and just a little milestone from when you started to where you're at, and yeah, couldn't be happier.
0: Before you got to California, did you have any knowledge of what it was like in this state? Had you ever been to California or the United States before you came over?
1: I had, yeah, when I was little, but I was a little too little to know exactly. I didn't remember as much, but yeah, it's kind of what you think California is when you hear it on, see it on TV and hear it on the news and stuff. So it's been great.
0: But what you also have to come to realize is how much people really like hockey here. San Jose is a really supportive hockey community. Have you noticed that?
1: Yeah, I have the people that comes to the games and even travels with us to watch away games as well. It's very fun.
0: We're talking to Philip Bystedt of the San Jose Sharks organization. He took part in a very important development project in his career with the NHLPA's Rookie Showcase program in Chicago. Tell us a little bit about what that experience was like for you.
1: Yeah, it was cool getting there, get to meet all the players, and yeah, Musty as well, teammate, haven't seen him in a while, so that was fun. And then yeah, just very cool just seeing everything that they've set up, be able to take the pictures and see them afterwards, and hearing a lot of different things from players, that former players and players that's in the league right now as well. So yeah, it was a fun and cool experience.
0: Some of the great stars of the game actually talked to you. Was that a big thrill to hear from people like Wayne Gretzky?
1: Yeah, it was obviously a great player, so it's fun to hear his words and kind of take in a little bit of what he has to say.
0: All of that is part of a program that the NHLPA has for its union membership to understand that hockey is more than just playing. That's the thing you focus on all the time. But you also have to understand you have a social media presence. You have hockey cards. They take the pictures. You have an opportunity to be part of the EA Sports Group, which came to show what their video games are like. How long does it take to understand that hockey really is a business?
1: Yeah, I kind of noticed more when I came over to the US. It's a little bit bigger, obviously, with the NHL and everything they're doing. And yeah, that week in Chicago as well, you kind of realize it even more that it's a business and it's so much going on around it.
0: This is really more of a North American kind of history, I think, in terms of kids growing up and collecting hockey cards, from what I understand. But did you collect any hockey cards when you were a kid, or did you have posters of your favorite players when you were growing up?
1: No, not much cards, but I had some posters of Henrik Lundqvist. We were in New York with the family and watch one of his games when they were there, and then after that I wanted a poster.
0: Well, he's one of the great goaltenders, certainly, that came out of Sweden to play in the NHL and had an amazing career. So you've had contact with a lot of other National Hockey League people. And was he your favorite player? Did you have some others when you were growing up?
1: Yeah, Crosby was one of them. Also Sedeman, and yeah, I loved the way he played, and yeah, how good he was. He was one of them.
0: Yeah, Sidney Crosby, one of the great stars of the last 20 years in the National Hockey League. One of your organizational teammates, Macklin Celebrini, has been compared to Sid in terms of the style of hockey that he plays. How enjoyable is it for you to go to training camps, to be around an organization that has a player like that, to be a teammate potentially in the future with?
1: Yeah, it's awesome. Be able to see him, what he's done the last year, and the Worlds and the Olympics, and yeah, I also skated with him in training camp. Yeah, I think it's something that pushes everyone around him to be better as well, to compete a little bit harder when you play against him. So I think it helps everyone in the organization as well.
0: Has it been a little bit easier for you to adjust to North America because Matthias Havelden

0: has come over here with you. I know you guys grew up together and came up through the system and were coached by his dad, who used to play for the Anaheim Ducks, Nicholas Haviland. But what about having him as a teammate? How much easier does that make it for you?
1: Yeah, a little bit easier, obviously. Old friend coming over, playing in the same team, speaking the same language as well. Helps a little bit to relax, stay off the hockey on days off and stuff like that. So it definitely helped.
0: Tell us about your training process. I know that you want to take another step forward. You really upped your points total, but what else are you working on in terms of getting ready for a new season?
1: Yeah, it's a lot of my motor. I'm obviously getting stronger and faster and more explosive, but also be able to maintain that speed and that strength throughout a whole shift and throughout a whole game and throughout a whole season. So the motor and has been a big part.
0: Another part too is understanding what a playoff run might be like. And I know you've had some playoff experience in the American Hockey League. Do you notice a real change in the style of play and the uptick in the level when you get to the postseason?
1: Yeah, it obviously uptick a little bit in the level. Everyone wants to win those games a little bit more. It's now or never type of games. And it's the most fun games when you have to win and playoff hockey a little bit more tougher as well with more hits and stuff like that.
0: What would you say your greatest strength as a player is? I know you've got a lot of skill. You're a pretty good face-off man. You've got decent size and speed. But what do you think is your most important attribute as a player?
1: I would say the way I read the game, the hockey IQ. To be able to read the game, to be able to play both parts of the ice, a 200-foot game.
0: What about the idea that you're kind of modeling yourself after some players, even on the Sharks, somebody like, say, Alex Wennberg or a player like that that has so much experience?
1: Yeah, obviously I heard that from different people in the organization last year as well to look at him. And I watch most of the games the Sharks played and try to just watch even closer when Alex was on the ice and just trying to take in what he's doing and trying to mimic that when I'm playing.
0: One other thing, too, that you've worked on is your defensive game, the fact that you want to be a good 200-foot player. Is that one of the things that young guys who are used to being the best player in their league have to realize that if you want to get to the NHL, you have to be good at every little detail of the game?
1: Yeah, obviously it's in juniors and stuff, you come away with not have to be as detailed in those parts of the game. But yeah, obviously when it comes to pro and NHL, AHL level, it's even more important. And that's one thing I want to take a big step in with faceoffs, winning those and playing PK and all that stuff.
0: Want to also ask about the support that you get from the coaches here, John McCarthy and the staff, and also general manager Mike Greer and Joe Will, who runs things with the Barracuda, but also on the other side with the NHLPA, the fact that these guys are getting young players like yourself integrated and understanding what events like the Rookie Showcase can help you with. What about all that support that you get?
1: Yeah, it's been awesome. It helps a lot to get that support and help in my development and all around that, like talking to the coaches, talking to everyone throughout the season, what I need to work on, what is going good, and I think that helps a lot to kind of get inputs when you're doing something good, but also when you're doing something that can be improved as well.
0: What would it mean for you to win a Calder Cup with the San Jose Barracuda to help your development to get to the National Hockey League?
1: Yeah, it would mean a lot. I mean, it's a tough trophy to win, and it takes a lot to do it. So to be in a group with that and to do it would be great.
0: Well, Philip, we're really excited about the way you're developing. We want to wish you the very best. Thanks a lot for joining us today.
1: Thank you.
0: Philip Bystad was one of over 20 National Hockey League prospects who took part in the NHLPA's Rookie Showcase. I'm Dan Rusinowski.
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3: 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Score!
2: The San Jose Sharks proudly present Sharks Hockey Digest. Here's your host, Dan Rusinowski.
0: He was the 53rd mayor of Boston, the U.S. Secretary of Labor under President Biden, and now he's the executive director of the National Hockey League Players Association. He is a great friend of the game, Marty Walsh. Marty, it's great to speak with you. It is an exciting summer. It's an exciting opportunity for the game to grow once again. Overall, what are your thoughts about the health of the game?
4: I mean, the game's in probably one of its strongest places, if not ever. You know, we're coming off an incredible season, great Olympics, on the heels of Four Nations, where we started to do best on best again in the NHL and the PA working together. You know, the talent, the young people, players that are in this league are incredible. They're coming in at a very young age, making a big impact, like Macklin, like Will Smith, and other players in San Jose and other teams around the country, or other teams around the league, have their own little stars. It's been great. It's been great to see. You know, it's great to see the attendance numbers up. It's great to see the ratings up during the Stanley Cup playoffs and the final. I mean, that's what we look at, right? You want more people watching the sport, more people following the sport, more people loving and enjoying the sport.
0: Also in the state of California, of course, with all of the excitement over the summer about the contract that Leo Carlson ended up with Anaheim, and also with Macklin Celebrini extending his agreement to 5 years, the PA has to be awfully pleased.
4: Yeah, and California's on a roll. I mean, you have great hockey going on there right now, and great players, and two teams that are on the rise, which is great to see. You know, the PA is very happy. I mean, to see these players finally starting to make some getting their contracts. But it's a combination of a lot of things, right? It's a combination of, for many years we had a cap that was very flat. That in the last couple of seasons has grown pretty bit significantly. Next season it's going to grow again to, as long as everything stays on target, about $113 million. So there's money in the system. The players for you know, many years, almost two decades, they've paid escrow, which means that the players that haven't gotten 100% of their salary, they've had to make up for the shortfall with the way the cap works. The last couple seasons, they haven't had to worry about that. So we're seeing that. You know, we have a new Canadian TV deal that kicks in this year. We have the commissioner's working on a new deal for American TV. We're having games in Europe now, with people watching TV all over the place, watching these games. So it's great to see. I mean, the more we can globalize the sport, because it is a global sport. We have players from all over the world, particularly Eastern Europe, North America. But we want to continue to globalize the sport and have people get a chance to experience it, because it's such an amazing game.
0: Well, it is an amazing game in San Jose, and everybody is really excited about Macklin Celebrini, who was a finalist for the Ted Lindsay Award, which is an amazing thought at the young age that he is, that he was voted upon as the players, as one of the top three vote getters for that prestigious award. What does it mean for Macklin Celebrini's life, and what does the PA think about utilizing a player like this to promote the game?
4: Well, it's amazing watching Macklin play, and for a bit last year, Leo and Connor Bedard and Macklin were in the top five scoring for most of the season until you know, Connor got hurt, and then you have Matthew Schaefer, who's an 18-year-old player in the Islanders. You know, it's just the way I said this a second ago, but you know, the way they play on the ice, they play amazing hockey. They know the team game. They're super talented, and off the ice, they're just great ambassadors for the league. And you know, I think that's something that in the past a lot of players, you know, didn't want to talk about themselves off the ice. And I think it's important for people to get to know their heroes, if you will, off the ice. And they're doing it in a very nice way. They're not being boisterous. They're being, you know, being respectful. They're all humble, and I think having that's important. But watching Macklin play this year, and you know, be one of the finalists for Ted Lindsay, certainly is an amazing feat at such a young age. And you know, I think that the thing that's important, we have to remember, these are all young guys, and you know, not every year they're going to have a Ted Lindsay type year or a hot trophy type year, but they're still incredible talent. They're going to add so much to their teams. And when you think about hockey now, you know, you think about what's happening in San Jose, it's important for the entire league to get opportunities and every team to get opportunities, because you need that. You need that to keep a great competitive season, competitive league. And, you know, most of the teams, there's a few teams that's still struggling right now that will have to figure things out as they move forward here. But it really is great to see.
0: With that great attention comes great responsibility, obviously, and your relationship when you become a professional hockey player changes with the game, in part because of many things that happen off the ice. And in part of that, the NHLPA, in cooperation with Upper Deck, has started the Rookie Showcase. They've done this for 16 years in a row, and this season it was in Chicago, a chance to be part of the National Collectibles event, too, over at Rosemont. So it gave a chance for players to interact with the public, but also to start to understand the business aspect of hockey. You know, Marty, it's said that most basic form of property is money. Well, the most basic form of publicity is your own image and likeness. So why don't you tell us about that event that you've partnered with Upper Deck with and how it went this year?
4: Yeah, we did something different this year. Every year we do some type of rookie showcase, and it's a very scaled down version where players will come in and you know, wear their uniforms and take pictures for their rookie cards. And you know, we'll have a little bit of a breakfast with them and talk to them about different things. This particular year, we in the Players Association, we have revamped, if you will, or redesigned our business office. We call it Players Collective now, where we're working to create opportunities for our players moving forward. And Players Collective and Upper Deck partnered to create this rookie showcase. And it was really an opportunity. We still did the basics as far as taking pictures of the players and letting them for their rookie cards, things like that. But we also explained them about the business side of it. They had a chance to go to a card show and really see that the other side of it, where, you know, for years, this card show is one of the biggest in the country, if not one of the biggest in the world. And we really haven't had much of a presence there. This year, we had a lot of young players there. They had a chance to experience it firsthand. And I think it's important for us as we think about these players, explaining right out the gate now what the business opportunities might be for them and what the responsibilities that come along with that business is for. So I think we're working with them on that. We had a chance to kind of talk to them one-on-one. We had a dinner and, you know, a bunch of the staff from the PA was there, and we were able to sit down and explain to them about the Players Association and what we do and how we help them on the business side, but also on the life side, on the other side, if they need anything. So it's a great introduction for them into the business community. Like I said, in the past, they've had it, but not quite to this magnitude. This is a whole different experience. And, you know, as I talked to the players in the last night, they all loved it. They all had a great time. You know, they were interactive with fans. They were interacting with each other. They had a chance to talk to us. They had a chance to meet businesses like CIBC and Upper Deck and Fanatics and things like that that are connected to the PA and the league, the sponsors of ours. So I think it's important. It's important for the sponsors, too, to see who they're using in their commercials and who they're reaching out to, so they get a chance to understand the personality. So it was a win-win all around.
0: It's also an opportunity for them to see how the public interacts with all of these partners, such as Electronic Arts is another one that you guys have been involved with. CIBC, you mentioned, Fanatics, all of these different elements that help promote the player. How much does content creation these days fit into all of this?
4: It's all about content creation. I mean, people are constantly looking for new content to look at their players and the sports that they follow. And I think that, you know, when you think about hockey cards, as a kid, I grew up and I collected hockey cards. And then in the period in the late 90s to through the 2000s, you know, it was kind of, they were there, but they weren't as quite as popular. And then COVID happened, and it's been an explosion of hockey interest, all cards, basically, not just hockey cards, but hockey cards primarily for me. And it's about the card, and it's about being creative, but it's also about the content and understanding behind the card. And, you know, we did a show with Upper Deck not too long ago where several players came and you know, they opened cards and they talked about the cards they opened, and the collectors were there, and there were some fans there too. So it's really about giving access to players, to fans, and fans to players, so they get an understanding that it's not just about the ice, it's about all the other things that come along with it. It's not just about the performance on the ice, it's about all the other things around it too. And people really want to get to know who they're supporting and why they're supporting them. And when you hear those heartwarming stories of these players, you know, donating to somebody or going to a hospital or doing a golf tournament for a charity or what they're engaged in, it really makes a difference.
0: It really does. You know, the NHL has done a lot of things on this regard, too. Recently, giving the guys opportunities to understand what it's like in the broadcast world with their little training camp in New York. On the other side of things, what you're doing is you're working with some young players from the San Jose Sharks perspective at this recent showcase. Philip Bystedt and Quentin Musty, both first round picks of the Sharks, who haven't gotten to the NHL yet, or were both part of this. How important is that for you to make sure that these young guys that haven't gotten to the NHL yet, but are certainly part of what's going on in the PA, need to get attention?
4: Yeah, we want them to know. I work closely with Brian Ramsey, who's the executive director of the union that covers the AHL and ECAC. We work a lot together on stuff, and we want to make sure our players understand, you know, like when you think about hockey, people think about hockey, it's performance on the ice. There's so much that goes on with it. The business aspect of it, the mental health aspects of it, the potential, what's going to happen after your career, what you're doing. We have a program called Unlimit. So we do a lot to support our players off the ice as well, to make sure that they have all the tools they need to be successful. Because there's a lot of pressure on these players when they get drafted to make the league, to stay on the team, to perform at the highest level. And, you know, when you think of anybody in the world that works in any particular profession, you don't always have a great day. And you know, for hockey players, this is their job. You know, it's for us, it's a sport. We watch it as entertainment and something that we believe in and love. But for them, it's a job. And not every day you're gonna wake up and feel at the top of your game. And we want to make sure that as a union, that we're supporting our players, not just through collective bargaining and contracts and things like that, but we want to make sure we're helping them completely as they progress through their careers as they get older. Some players will play 20 years. Some players might play two. And we want to make sure the players that play two have opportunities as well when they're done with hockey. And if whatever they're dealing with while they're in the moment is something that we want to also support them with.
0: During the course of your career, you've been president of a laborers council union. You've also been part of the building trades council in the Boston area. You've been involved in the construction business. How is being the president or the executive director of the NHL Players Association different than those jobs?
4: It's a little different because there's a lot more emphasis on the business side of it. But when you the bare basic of it, it's similar. You're representing people who are members of your organization, and you represent them on their work conditions. You represent them in their wages. You represent them with their health benefits and their pensions and things like that. So all those fundamental things that I did when I was the head of the building trades in Boston is the same as being the head of the Players Association, all the fundamental of a union. The difference is when you're the head of the building trades, you're not necessarily putting projects together, economic development projects together, where at the head of the Players Association, you're working with companies, you're working with sponsors, you're working with agents in some cases, and you're working with the players to create opportunities for them off the ice.
0: One thing you're also working on is giving back, and that's something that the players who are very fortunate to earn the salaries that they do earn are very involved within the NHL. Hockey Fights Cancer has been a huge partnership that the league and the PA have undergone over many years, and I know that as a cancer survivor yourself, that's a very, very important charity for you.
4: Yeah, Hockey Fights Cancer is a we partnered with the V Foundation about, I think, about 3.5 years ago now, ourselves and the NHL. It was an important something that Gary Bettman wanted to do. He came to me on, I'm like, I love it, let's do it. And we partnered with Hockey Fights Cancer. And you know, we do a lot of, during the Stanley Cup Finals, we present a lot of money grants jointly to do particularly around research. It was great to do that. We did in Carolina last year. We were in Boston for the Four Nations, and we did in other places. So giving money away for research is really important. A lot of our players and certainly tons of our fans have experienced cancer in their families, so we want to make sure we give back. We also have another program inside the Players Association, Goals and Dreams, that is run by Andrew Wolf, and it's a program that our players can give back to their local communities where they played hockey, and we will do equipment donations, and we'll do different types of donations as well to make sure that they want to give back always. Like where they played their youth hockey, they want to go back to that arena. They want to go back to that team. Oftentimes their coaches are there, and they want to present kids that don't have the means to buy hockey equipment, bring new hockey equipment. So we're able to do stuff like that a lot, which is something. And the league does their own philanthropic work as well. So, you know, between the league and the PA, there's a lot of philanthropic giving back, and teams do it as well. A lot of teams do it. They have their own philanthropic, where they have foundations within the team. So, you know, hockey is a sport that we all want to give back to our communities. one way or the other in different aspects. But to end where you began, Hockey Fights Cancer certainly is something that has been around for a long time, and the partnership with the V Foundation is very, very important to all of us.
0: What are some of the topics that are of importance now to the PA? Lately, they've talked about tax equalization. There are a couple of other things. What are some of the topics that are important to the PA these days?
4: I think players have different topics that they're concerned about. What I'm focused on now going into this season is the implementation of the rest of the collective bargaining agreement. We negotiated a new four-year deal that we implemented some of it early a year ago when we finalized the deal, and the rest of it's going to be implemented this year. So fans are going to see an 84-game season. This particular year, fans are going to see the return of the All-Star game. It's going to be out in Long Island. Next season, fans are going to see the World Cup of Hockey. A lot of fans asked us and talked to me about, we want the Four Nations back. I'm like, well, we're going to have the World Cup of Hockey, and they can't quite wrap their hand around it. What the Four Nations was and what the World Cup of Hockey is, it's twice as big. So you have 8 teams playing. We're going to have games in Europe. We're going to have games in Canada this in 2028. So we're preparing for that as well. It's coming quick. So you know, best on best again. And then in 2030, we'll be going to France for the Olympics. So we're looking ahead forward that way. But right now, for the next couple of weeks, our goal will be we're going to have a gathering of players, young players that will be playing some of their first games in the league or might have played a few games at the end of the last season. We call it the player orientation program, where we sit down and explain. About 100 players come. And there'll be 4 guys from the San Jose Sharks there. And, you know, we'll talk to them about what to expect when they're in the league, both on ice, off ice, and walk them through all that. And then, you know, then training camp opens up and the season starts, and it'll be exciting.
0: Well, it's going to be a really fantastic season. And I want to commend you and the PA for doing such a great job with the young players to teach them a little bit about what it means to be in the business of hockey, as well as to be prepared to play the best game in the world. Marty, I want to thank you so much for your time. We appreciate it.
4: Thank you. Good luck this season. Hopefully I'll get on again as the season's going on.
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0: The Sharks Audio Network is proud to present Quentin Musty to its audience. Quentin, you've been through quite a bit already as a professional, first starting in Sudbury with your first round draft selection by the Sharks, and then moving on to your first full season in the American Hockey League with the San Jose Barracuda. And now you're on to another part of your NHL career, taking part in the NHLPA's Rookie Showcase program in Chicago. What was that program like for you?
1: Yeah, it was a great program. I mean, it was more fun than anything. Obviously, educational too. But I think just being there with, you know, I knew a lot of guys there and meeting new guys there and other young guys and that are coming into the league. It was a good program. It was a lot of fun.
0: All in all, your relationship to the game changes a little bit when you become a professional, and I suppose that's part of what the goal of that program is, to make you realize that there are other business opportunities, other ways to promote your own personal brand. Did you get a sense of that during the program?
1: Yeah, for sure. I mean, it's definitely a program where, you know, you got to make it first, and then there's just, you know, so many options that they, you know, show to you, and it's just... You know, obviously, I don't think they even go over half the stuff they can do for you there in that short amount of time. But yeah, it's very interesting and very, you know, helpful that there's so many, you know, things that they can do for you. And yeah, it was really cool to learn about that.
0: One of the interesting things is you get a little bit of swag to take home. Those varsity jackets look pretty cool. What did it look like on you?
1: Yeah, it's pretty cool. I mean, I've never had one of those or seen one of those, so it's cool to see that and you know, put that on. It's pretty cool, fully custom stuff. So yeah, it's nice, something I'll probably look back on and remember.
0: So tell us a little bit about your first full professional season in the American Hockey League. You had a very good year, over the 20-goal mark, one of the key players on John McCarthy's Barracuda team. How much did you learn about yourself and about what you need to do to get to the National Hockey League?
1: Yeah, I think it just
5: you know, took some time to, you know, get used to the AHL. Obviously, it's a tough league to play in and, you know, succeed in. It's just, you know, everyone wants to make the NHL in that league. And, you know, everyone's playing their hardest every night. So it was, it took me, you know, a couple months to get used to. And then I think, you know, I figured it out and I liked my game for the last half of the year. And yeah, it was a lot of fun. We had a good group and obviously a lot of injuries kind of, you know, sidelined our season a little bit. But yeah, it was a ton of fun and it was a great learning curve for me to, you know, get used to this type of hockey and, you know, do what it takes to make the NHL. So yeah, it was a lot of fun.
0: But that's part of it too, right? You have to understand how to deal with injuries over the course of what's going to be now in the NHL an 84-game schedule. And you have to find a way to pull yourselves together and to try to make do with what you have. How much of that makes you a better pro?
5: Yeah, I mean, obviously you want to be on the ice as much as you can. And, you know, you want to stay, you know, not injured as much as you can. Obviously, that's probably the worst part about the game. And, you know, just trying to do everything, you know, right to prevent those injuries and prevent missing any games for whatever reason. So, you know, you want to take care of your body and, you know, eat the right way, train the right way, stretch the right way. And, yeah, that was a big important part for me this year, just, you know, learning how serious everyone, you know, takes it and, you know, how dialed in everyone is. And it's, I had a lot of good teammates, older teammates this year that were good and showing me the way kind of. So I'm excited to get back and, you know, get to camp and show that. So
0: one of the people that was one of your great teammates was Philip Biestead, and he was part of the NHLPA Upper Deck Rookie Showcase program with you in Chicago. Tell us about what it was like playing with him and getting to know him.
5: Yeah, I mean, we're pretty close as teammates off the ice. And, yeah, he's a great guy to be around. And, you know, obviously I love playing with him as well. He's just such a smart player. And, you know, whenever we got the chance to play together, I think we took advantage of it this year. And, yeah, I love playing with him. And he's a lot of people are going to see he's a pretty special player. And, you know, hopefully, you know, we get to play together a little bit more this year. So it'll be fun.
0: When you were growing up in the Buffalo area, did you collect hockey cards? And did you get a sense of just memories of that when you went to the Upper Deck event?
5: Yeah, I didn't personally collect a lot of cards, but my dad actually collected a ton of them, and he's got a big stash back home. So definitely got to go to that. It's a big convention for trading cards, and you know, got to open a bunch of packs and stuff. So I brought him back a couple, and he was pretty happy with that. So.
0: Well, that sounds great. The other part, too, is because you were at that convention, you got a chance to meet the people, so to speak, not only collectors, but people that are hockey fans. Has that been a benefit to you to learn the responsibility of presenting yourself to the public and learning how to do that very well?
5: Yeah, I mean, that convention thing was pretty crazy to me. I didn't know how, you know, insane opening cards is and, you know, trading cards and stuff. And yeah, it was pretty cool. You got to, you know, sit and open cards with some people, some fans, and it was cool just seeing them pull the cards and, you know, being so excited about a card. And yeah, some people were pulling, you know, $1,000 cards, and it was just crazy to see how the business of trading cards is. And yeah, it was really cool to see, and a lot of fun to, you know, open those packs and stuff. So
0: a lot of people are talking about the value of these cards in the future. Macklin Celebrini's card certainly getting a lot of attention. What's it like, by the way, to go through a trading camp with a player like that?
5: Yeah, I mean, it's cool. He's obviously, you know, such a leader already. You know, we get to the last three training camps I've been to with him. You know, he's kind of setting the bar. So, you know, obviously, if you want to play, you know, with him, obviously, is a dream on the Sharks. You know, yeah, you have to be able to keep up, and you know, he really kind of sets the tone every training camp, you know, even though he's 20 years old. So it's cool to be out there with him, and obviously he's just a generational player, so it's honestly more fun to watch. And you know, it's tough to keep up sometimes, but it's fun. He sets the tone well. So.
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0: We're visiting with Quentin Musty. He was selected in the first round of the San Jose Sharks draft a couple of years ago, and now he is an up-and-coming player in the Sharks organization. Quentin, what's the biggest difference between the OHL and your experience and the American Hockey League?
5: Yeah, I think obviously, you know, the compete is there every night, and you know, you got to work every single game in that league. You know, some games in the OHL, you know, there's kids that, you know, are not playing hockey next year, or, you know, they're going to play elsewhere, and, you know, but in the American League, you can't take a night off. You know, everyone's a great player. Obviously, they're playing pro, and they want to make the NHL, and they're one step away from it. So, yeah, I think that was the biggest thing, just, you know, competing as hard as you can every single night, every time you get on the ice in that league. And, yeah, it was good to learn that this year and, you know, apply that to my game.
0: Also, what about the ramp up when you get to the Calder Cup playoffs? I imagine that that's even a little bit closer to the NHL intensity, but you get a sense of what it's like in the postseason. You're going to need to know that.
5: Yeah, I mean, it was obviously it's weird with there being a best of three in the AHL. I would have hoped to get a little more experience this year, but you know, like you said, any game in the postseason is a good game for your development. And I thought we had a pretty good postseason, honestly, and just didn't go our way. So. Yeah, it was good to get those two games in and the ones the year prior as well, watching and stuff. So, yeah, it was good.
0: You've been mentioning that you're pretty close with Michael Kesselring, the newest acquisition for the Sharks on defense. What's it like having a friend that you've lived with to actually join the organization? And what's he going to bring to the team?
5: Yeah, no, it was cool. I mean, they called right when he was traded. He kind of told me, and I've been up here for a little bit now, and yeah, he's obviously a pretty big guy, and you know he's a good solid defenseman. You know, he's a huge body, and he can shoot a puck, and he can defend well. So yeah, he's a good player, and you know, I'm happy to be obviously here training with him every day, and then obviously hopefully playing together soon. So yeah, it's cool to, you know, see him play and see him train here.
0: One of the things that's interesting is that because of your association with the Players Association, you get to meet some new people. You did that at the rookie showcase, in fact, met people that you mentioned you didn't know before. But now you get to also train with some of the NHL guys in the summer. You were mentioning you train a little bit with Will Smith, several of the other guys in the Boston area. What's an average summer training experience like for you? What do you do every day?
5: I like to lift before I skate, so I like to, you know, get in the gym in the morning. And then after that, we got a bunch of different skates we can do here. There's just so many guys around this area that are high end. And that's mostly the reason I came here, is to, you know, skate with those guys and, you know, compete with those guys every day and try to get better. So yeah, usually it's, you know, workout and then skate right after. And then you're done by 12 usually, and you can have some fun. You can play some golf, you know, and do whatever you want. So yeah, it's been a fun summer so far, and excited to, you know, finish it out. We've got a hard month here. So,
0: what's in the store for you in the month that leads up to the training camp?
5: Yeah, obviously training camp's a little shorter this year, and you know, there's no testing, but you know, they could still tell obviously if you're in shape or not. So you know, you just want to get in the best shape you possibly can. You know, put on a couple more pounds and, you know, coming to camp ready. So this last month is obviously the most important month for everyone in hockey. So yeah, just focusing on that stuff and, you know, trying to come in as ready as possible.
0: That's the readiness part. But where do you feel that you need to raise the level of play in your game to get that next step notched in your career?
5: Yeah, I think just play a little meaner, honestly. I think something they want to see out of me is just, you know, finishing hits, playing a little meaner, and you know, getting in the corners and, you know, winning pucks back and stuff. So, yeah, just playing more physical and, yeah, working to protect the puck and get the puck back. I'm a bigger body, so I think I just got to add those things to my game, and I'll be happy with it.
0: We definitely see a growth of the sport in the United States, and you're an American native. You're from one of the traditional cities in the NHL in Buffalo. Does it ever cross your mind that you're always kind of carrying the flag for your hometown as another Buffalo native that's making his way in pro hockey? And do you have a lot of pride in that?
5: I do, yeah. I mean, it's obviously, I feel like it would be a bigger hockey, you know, city, just kids playing and stuff growing up. It is pretty big, but as a kid, and just, you know, not a lot of kids stick with it in the area. And, you know, some kids, it's just, you know, great to be someone to look up to and in the Buffalo area. And obviously, you know, I got a lot of buddies that I grew up with that are, you know, trying to make it as well. And they are making it. And you know, it's good for the city and, you know, good for the sport in Buffalo, just to, you know, see that there is guys that can't make it. Obviously they had Patrick Kane there, and that's about it for those guys. You know, there's a couple other ones, but yeah, it's just, you don't want to be a role model for kids. And obviously I love Buffalo. It's my home. And yeah, I love, you know, going back there and, just trying to be a role model and, you know, doing stuff like that in the community, just to, you know, try to get kids into hockey. So yeah, it's important for me. And, yeah, I have a lot of pride in, you know, being from Buffalo, and, you know, being obviously a pro hockey player from Buffalo is tough to do. And it's very cool.
0: Given what the winters are like in Buffalo, what's it like playing in Northern California during hockey season?
5: Yeah, it was great. Obviously, like I said, I'm a big golfer, so it was cool to be able to golf, you know, all year round this year. And yeah, I haven't had that climate. I've been playing in Sudbury before that, and it's about the opposite of that. So yeah, it was cool to have that warmth, and yeah, it was great all year. Good year.
0: Wrapping things up, as far as the NHLPA Rookie Showcase is concerned, what did you gain the most from that to make you a better professional?
5: Obviously, they're just showing you things you can do while you're professional, but I think the best advice I got is, you know, this stuff doesn't matter if you don't make it. So, you know, they were kind of telling you what all the stuff you can get and all the stuff you can explore when you become a pro, but you have to become a pro first. So they honestly said, don't even worry about any of this stuff for another 2 or 3 years to every kid. So it's just, it's a great learning like exposure to all the stuff they can do, but they're very keen on saying you got to make it first. So that's the most important part this next month is, you know, pushing for that roster spot. You know, I've been trying the last 3 years, and you know, hopefully this one's my year, and yeah, I'm working as hard as I can, you know, to, you know, reach my dream this year. So
0: we are really excited to watch you try to reach that dream. Certainly you've made a lot of progress as a pro with the Barracuda, and Quentin, I really appreciate the time today to chat about all of that.
5: Yeah. Thanks so much, Dan. Appreciate it.
0: Quentin Musty joined us today to talk about his experiences at the NHLPA's Rookie Showcase. I'm Dan Rusinowski.
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1: Sharks assistant coach Doug Huda is in the spotlight today. Doug, you're a very, very strong veteran of so many years of hockey. How would you describe your relationship with the game and your love for it?
2: I would say very passionate. I mean, I love the game. I was fortunate enough to be in Boston for 10 years as a coach, but and was able to win. I think the being around the players is very special, and getting to build relationships with them is something that I love. And I love the game. That's all I know. I've grown up, you know, in small town in southern Alberta, and that's all we had. My dad ran the ice rink, and it's all I've ever known.
1: Boy, that's fascinating, the fact that your family had such a strong, direct connection to hockey as opposed to being peripherally attached to it. I think the year you were born, there were about 1,700 people in Blairmore. Now there's about 1,500, so the population hasn't changed much.
2: Yeah, no, you've done your homework. It's gone down. It's a mining town, and a lot of people, a lot of friends of mine have moved out of there, and there's not as many kids in the minor hockey as suffered there now, so I feel bad for them. I mean, when I lived in the Christmas Pass, we used to travel to Pinch a Creek, which was about 30 minutes down the road, and that's where I ended up playing Junior B after, because there wasn't no hockey, very much hockey in the Pass anymore.
1: Well, that's really tough, and that's something that every single town is dealing with, the fact that it's kind of a rich kid's sport these days.
2: It is. You know, I agree. It's tough on the parents, you know, the traveling and the price of equipment and the price of ice and everything. It is an expensive sport, that's for sure, and it's a total commitment. You know, it's a commitment just not from the individual, but from the parents, especially getting the young kids to the rink. So kudos to the mom and dads for driving them, and the older brothers and sisters that take their, you know, their siblings to the rinks. It takes everybody. It's a process.
1: Back in the 1960s, there were no NHL teams in the province of Alberta. In the 1970s, when you started to get aware of the game of hockey, but who were your favorite teams? Who were your favorite players growing up?
2: Well, I can still remember sitting at home when we were growing up. It was watching Boston and, you know, Bobby Orr. And my dad was a big Montreal Canadiens fan back in the day. So it was hockey night in Canada, Saturday night at 6 o'clock. Everybody sat down and we watched the games.
1: Vancouver also was in the league by that time. And Edmonton eventually came into the league. When did you start to get the idea that you had a special talent that you might be able to join some of these great players?
2: I don't, you know what, there was a fellow by the name of Perry Turnbull that played for the St. Louis Blues, and he ended up coming into the Crow's Nest Pass. Blairmore ended up getting a tier one team called the Pass Red Devils, and ended up meeting him, and sort of just the influence he had on me of watching him play, and he went from there to the Calgary Wranglers, and after that it was just something that I knew I wanted to do. And you know, my parents, you sit down at a young age and deciding if you want to chase the dream or just, you know, just keep playing day to day and having fun. There is a difference when you really start chasing the dream than, you know, when you're going to have to make that decision to leave home at a young age and go from there. So, I don't know, he was a big influence on me. And just growing up, again, my dad ran the arenas, so I was just around the rink all the time, and it was just part of us.
1: I suspect that he probably was the reason why you got put on their negotiation list for the Calgary Wranglers, because back then there was no real draft in the Western League.
2: No, we actually, it was areas. I think you were in 500-mile radius. And for some reason, I got put on the Billings Bighorns list back then, and I had to write a letter to get off of it. And there was a fellow by the name of Bob Moore who was the director of player personnel for the Calgary Wranglers. And we wrote our letter that it was closer to home, and I was only, you know, 14 at the time and would prefer to be closer to home. So I ended up winning that battle and got to go. And that's when I ended up starting with the Wrangler organization and then moved to Calgary. I think I moved to Calgary. I was 15 and played for the Calgary Canucks.
1: That's the AJHL,
2: yeah,
1: right?
2: That was the junior A team, yes. And we were a bit farm team for the Calgary Wranglers. So everybody started there and then sort of graduated up. But I lived behind the arena, a few blocks, so that I could walk to the rink because I had no vehicle, and billeted out with a family. And can't say that was easy at the start, but as you get to know the game and know the process, it got a lot better as it went on.
1: Can you imagine now having a 14-year-old kid and sending him off to junior like that many miles from where you're home?
2: Yeah, you know what? I think about it when our kids were younger. My kids are older now, but yeah, it is a process for all these parents to lose their kids at a young age, and it's a great experience. I wouldn't change it for anything, but I do think part of our game, the one thing that we miss most of all out of anything, is our family. As I've grown older, I've been out east. This is my first trip out west, but I've been out east for, you know, my whole career. And that just puts us away from the kids' grandparents, your parents, and everyone. And I think that's a big loss over my career. That'd be the biggest downfall of everything.
1: So you go to, as a teenager, to the Calgary Wranglers. You're playing in the Western Hockey League. And all of a sudden, you're maybe getting some attention from NHL scouts. When did it really started to turn for you, when you decided that, or you realized that you might be drafted by an NHL team?
2: You know what? I guess just very fortunate. My first year, I was, I was 16, playing for the Calgary Wranglers, and I had some decent couple years, and then I think it was just the way that, you know, everything evolved, and we were lucky enough. We had good teams and good players, and we were surrounded by very good veterans back then that helped us out. And I also had a great coach in this Doug Sauter, mm-hmm. who was an old-time coach that really liked the kids that were from out of town and took us under his wing. And I think when I moved to Calgary, that was the goal, obviously, at 14, that, you know what, you're shooting for it. Is it going to happen? I'm not quite sure. But that was the goal back then, to obviously to be drafted, and I was very fortunate to get drafted by Detroit.
1: Also, Dana Merzen was on that team. Were you guys D partners by any chance?
2: We weren't really partners, but we were teammates for a few years, yes. And he is a great guy. We still stay in touch, but he is a great guy, and he was a great defenseman. And so I got drafted the year before, and then he got before him, and then he was drafted to the Hartford Whalers, so we had a good team when we were back in Calgary.
1: So I suppose when you ended up with the Whalers, you probably gave him a phone call to find out where all the good restaurants
2: were. Yeah, no, exactly. Yeah, no, he did give us some tips, because he moved back home, which I was jealous at. Probably the Calgary Flames were a favorite team of ours, you know, of mine, once they come into, well, we were playing for the Calgary Wranglers, and then the Flames come in, so very fortunate to be around them, and that was always obviously our favorite team.
1: Well, you got a chance to be drafted by one of the great organizations in hockey, and that's the Detroit Red Wings. Jimmy Devolano running the organization, totally transforming that team. And you end up going to the Adirondack Red Wings. Bill Dineen, head coach, one of the real legends of the game. What was he like behind the bench?
2: He is one of my favorite people, the whole Dineen family. Bill was just a great guy. He was like a father figure to us younger guys coming in, and he'd been in the system, obviously, and dealt with kids in the American League. But quick story, I got sent down from Detroit, and I couldn't find my bag one day. And I ran into Bill, and I said, "You have any idea?" And he goes, "Don't worry, you're with me. I'll take care of you." And from that day on, he took care of me. And he played me a lot. He taught me a lot. He taught me how to be a pro. He surrounded us down there with veteran players, from Glenn McCoskey to Barry Melrose. And those guys are just guys that you never, ever forget, that they've just showed you the proper way.
1: Yeah, Glenn Murkowski, Barry, as you mentioned, Barry Melrose, Murray Eaves, all those guys on that team. Yeah. But you also had people like Bob Probert and Joe Murphy, and just unbelievably talented players, Sammy St. Laurent in goal. That was quite a time in Adirondack, wasn't it?
2: It was. We had a very, very good team. They're always a veteran team that mixed the young guys in, and I really believe it was a great mix, because the older guys that were there were special guys. They knew they weren't going to the NHL anymore, but they still wanted to be the best in the American League, and they wanted to be the best players. And so they taught us the correct way to play all the time. And they held us accountable, and we had fun, but we won. And it was fun being down the minors.
1: You get back to Bill Dineen. He was not a screamer. He was a guy that would calmly talk to you, at least it seemed like it, from the viewpoint of a broadcaster. But maybe he did scream a little bit.
2: No, he never really raised his voice. He'd get a little bit deep at times, but other than that, he was calm, and he got to the point, and he was just a great coach. But our practices were simple. We got to the point, and like I said, he had great people around him all the time that knew how he wanted to play. So down there, he didn't have to do a ton of stuff because the veterans were he was very fortunate to have great veterans that held everybody accountable.
1: We continue our visit with Sharks assistant coach Doug Huda on the San Jose Sharks Audio Network. You played your first playoff games in the NHL with Detroit in that year, 89, the year that they won the Calder Cup in Adirondack, and you ended up with the big club. Tell us what getting to the NHL was finally like, playing in your first games, getting into your first Stanley Cup playoff game.
2: I was very fortunate getting called up and playing. And I think the one that you're talking about, the Stanley Cup, was the Chicago. There was Chicago, and then there was Edmonton. I played in both of them. But just getting the opportunity to come up and play and, be around great players, I was just very fortunate. And playing in the American League was where I should have been, and I learned my trade. And then hopefully as I got up there, I don't think it's never a bad thing to play in the American League and go up and learn. But again, just getting an opportunity I was just very fortunate to go up there and play.
1: You mentioned two things that are really important in my mind, and that is the veteran players at the AHL level that help teach the kids not only how to be pros, but how to win at that level. And then the other part of it is the fact that it's good to go there if you're a young player. When you talk to a young guy like Shakir Mukhamudulin or a young defenseman that has these aspirations to be in the NHL, they've been drafted up high, they think they should be here, and then you have to reassign them, don't you think that your experiences help, A, understand what's going through their mind, but B, also help them get through that experience?
2: Well, I think so. I think when they get sent down, I think Mike and Ryan, they do a good job. They send them down with a message. I mean, it's not punishment to go to the American League. It's to learn your trade. And to go down there and play, it's all about confidence and learning. And if you sit around the NHL and you don't play a lot, and you're not playing a lot, and you're just practicing, you lose that edge. So for me, I'd go down to the American League and I'd get to play in every situation. And same as Muck, he gets to go down there and play every situation. So when you come back up, you're ready to go and you're on, you're sharp and you're just, you have tons of confidence. And I think it's a great tool to have. I just really enjoyed my time there.
1: You mentioned a couple of guys, Glenn Murkowski, Barry Melrose. They ended up being head coaches of teams that you played for, didn't they?
2: I did. Glenn Murkowski, I ended up back in Glens Falls, and he was the head coach there. And I was fortunate enough to be with Barry Melrose in L.A. I think it would have been 94 in there, 94, 95, I believe. And Barry was just a really upbeat guy. When he brought you in, he showed you stuff, but when you left, he told you what you did wrong, but when you left his room, I always remember you left it was a positive note.
1: You won the Calder Cup, and John Tortorella was your head coach in Rochester. I had him in New Haven. We went to the Calder Cup final that particular year that he was with us as an assistant coach, but also on that team, a veteran like Jody Gage, a goalie like Steve Shields, and another guy that played for the Sharks, Scott Nickel. Tell us what that Calder Cup season was like in Rochester and what it was like playing for a team that's been there for so long.
2: Well, it was a special place. I loved Rochester. I knew it was the end of my... Well, when we won the Calder Cup, I was still trying to survive and get back to the NHL, and Torts just helped me. But to go down to the American Hockey League, and we had a really good team there, and Curtis Brown is another guy that you're familiar with that was a young guy that came out of junior and played with us and played a huge part, and he's a great player. But just to be around those guys and surrounded, winning the Calder Cup and the... It's the second best league in the world, and to go through the process again of winning and battling and being with their teammates every single day, and it wasn't easy, but boy, was it fun at the end when you're around good people.
1: It's nothing like it. I'll tell you what, winning a championship, whatever level you're at. What about that role for the San Jose Sharks organization, the idea that you're teaching players how to be professionals, and you're teaching them tactics, and you're teaching them nutrition and preparation? But there's this other factor, and that's winning in a best-of-seven series against men. What about the importance of that for young Sharks players going to the Barracuda and having potentially that experience to go through it to make them better NHLers?
2: Well, I think down there, the Barracuda's they're doing a great job. The coaches down there, the kids, when they come up, they're ready to play. But for them, obviously a different situation in San Jose than there. It's extremely important that they win. And they learn how to win. And then that group of players, there might be three or four eventually that play for the San Jose Sharks, and they build a bond, and then they bring that winning culture up to here. And if you look at the teams, I think it's happening right now in Washington. Those teams have come up. They've got some players that won the Calder Cup. Now they come up, and they're a part of the Washington Capitals. It's a winning tradition that comes up that you learn how to win and you don't want to lose anymore.
1: Isn't it also, too, a confidence booster in the sense that you're in the AHL, you're playing against other young players, and you win at that level, and then you go to the NHL, and they're those same players now playing for these other teams, and you say, well, I can play against them.
2: Yeah, absolutely. Again, it comes back to confidence, and that's just the development, the way it goes, you know, and you're playing against those players that get sent down at the same time, and when you're playing against them, you want to be the best down there. And you want to work on your trade, and you want to come back up with a lot of confidence and knowing when I come back up, I want to come back up to stay instead of getting sent back and forth. You know, I want to make sure that I'm ready to come up.
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1: We're visiting with Doug Huda, Sharks assistant coach, in the spotlight today. Doug, I want to ask you also about the process of learning to want to become a coach. When did that start to be a light bulb that would go off in your head?
2: For me, it was my last few years playing in the American League. I finished off in Rochester, but even when I was, one of my last years, I got sent down. I was in Anaheim. I got sent to Detroit, and I figured when I was going back to Adirondack, when Detroit traded for me, when I was going back to Adirondack, I was going to end up back there. And just a few footsteps, like, you know, following footsteps of like a Barry Melrose, which was I was a big fan of, because just the way he treated me when I was down there, it was just something I was very interested in. And then Adirondack ended up folding, and I ended up signing in Rochester with Buffalo's organized, you know, with Buffalo. And sent down there, and I spent like 7 years there, 4 years as a player, and I went there once before in 96. And just being through the minors and helping the younger players as I got older was just something I really enjoyed. And as an older player, I knew I was one of the Barry Melrose and the Glenn McCoskey then, and I just thought that was where I wanted to go. I was done trying to make the NHL. It was still wanted to be the best in the American League. And be, you know what, and be there to help a Dmitry Kalinin and a Brian Campbell and these guys, Nathan Page, guys that are, you know, younger guys that just needed some direction and help, and we want to be the best.
1: You always remember the great moments in your career, all the big wins, all the happy goals, all the big celebrations, but as a coach also, do you draw on the times that you weren't successful, when things didn't go well, and you want to remember what you took out?

0: We're still trying to. I'm older now, but I'm still trying every day. Like Ryan's a younger guy and he's got great ideas. So you're always putting that learning cap on every day, trying to come to the rink.
1: You played for some interesting coaches. I mean, we mentioned your first one, Doug Sauter, in junior hockey. You played for Sandy Huckle, who's old-time hockey to the max. You played for Bill Dineen, another old-time hockey guy, Brian Murray, Jacques Demers, Harry Neal. You had him for a while, Paul Holmgren. Jimmy Roberts is another guy that you played for, Ricky Lee. I mean, these guys are some of the great names over the last 30 years. You had to have really sucked in a lot into that sponge from all of them.
0: Yeah, absolutely. I mean, it brings back some interesting memories when you think of guys like Jimmy Roberts. He used to wear just normal gloves on his hands, and Paul Sirra, a defenseman, cut his fingers off one day, all of his fingers off his gloves, and he went back into the garbage. He grabbed every little one, taped them back on, and went out there, and not a thing was said. But just very smart individuals, and just fun guys to be around that try to make you better all the time.
1: I also have a kind of a humorous story that I'll always remember watching this game with the Red Wings on TV. Peter Dineen is playing for Adirondack. He gets recalled. He's on a two-way contract, and in the middle of the game, he separates his shoulder. And I remember him skating off the ice with a smile on his face, knowing he was going to be out for 6 weeks and have the one-way contract for that amount of time. These are little things that happen all the time in this pro game.
0: Yeah, exactly. I mean, back in the day, we used to hurry out on a Saturday night. So they couldn't catch us on Sunday to send us down, so we got an extra day's pay. So we were trying to get out of there, and there was a guy by the name of Steve Martinson was always look across, and I was a younger guy, and he's like, let's get out of here before they call us. So just little things like that. But again, when you did get injured up in the in the NHL compared to the American League, you got that major league salary, you felt pretty good for a short time.
1: I want to talk about your time in Boston. Claude Julien was the head coach there, and actually Cody Ward's dad, Jeff, was on the assistant coaching staff. The Bruins had not won a Stanley Cup since they traded Joe Thornton. And this was 2011. And I will never forget this because the San Jose Sharks were in the conference final against Vancouver. And that was the team that ended up taking Boston to Game 7, winning the Stanley Cup. But before we get to that, I just wondered if there was ever any discussion in Boston about the possibility of having to face Joe Thornton in the Stanley Cup final to try to win it for the first time since trading him.
0: Well, I can tell you, you know, it's so funny you brought it up today because I ran into Joe this morning and we were just talking a little bit about it and we were talking about defensemen and stuff like that. And I said, you know, when we played, the one thing I did not want San Jose to win back then, I wanted Vancouver because I couldn't get my matchup against Joe Thornton as easy just the way the benches are. Zdeno Chara is a left defenseman in Vancouver. He's on our bench lines up that I can get him on and off the ice extremely easy for every D-zone faceoff for the first and third periods. San Jose, it's opposite. He's on the far side, so I can't get him off as easy. And at the time, Todd McLaughlin was an extremely good coach that matched up, and he made it really, really difficult to match up against Joe. So I was not looking forward to that matchup because I knew Todd would run my show, you know, with Z, and you're trying to get Z out there all the time, but you just couldn't get him off the ice. So I was extremely happy that we played Vancouver instead of San Jose just for that reason of little things, details.
1: My little thought about it was, had the Sharks played the Bruins, the moment the San Jose plane landed at Logan, there would have been 20 cameras around the plane waiting for Joe to get off the plane because of the dramatic nature of that story. But back to that Sharks team in that time, Patrick Marleau and Joe Thornton, what about those two guys in their place in this game?
0: Well, I just think they're great ambassadors of the game now. They've done their careers speak for themselves. I'm just getting to know them now, being on the West Coast and, you know, seeing them on the ice with the Sharks and helping out and being around. They're just great individuals. And it's something to be said about the game is they're just great people. And they're passionate. They want the Sharks to do well. In their career, they were extremely successful, and they just want to carry that on.
1: But they're also giving back by billeting the two top young prospects in the Sharks organization. Did anybody do that back in the day with the teams you played with?
0: There was a few. Like I know Phil Kessel when I played. I mean, in junior we did, but in the pros basically we didn't. I think when I was in Boston, we had Phil Kessel stay with a family and tried to put a Dougie Hamilton and some guys that were really young.

0: in situations to succeed. And not everyone, I don't think Tyler Seguin went with someone, but I think it's a good thing. They're 18, 19 years old coming into, you know, they've got money all of a sudden, and then not to be alone, and other guys on the team have family and that sometimes. So I think it's important to be, till they get their feet wet, to be surrounded by good people and someone that's going to look at, after them and point them in the right direction.
1: I mean, even something as simple as knowing how to balance your checkbook or knowing how to cook dinner.
0: Absolutely. It's the little details of now you got to do your own wash. It's the dry cleaning. It's the little thing. It's just getting up on time, you know, eating your breakfast, getting to the rink. It's just little things. And at least if you're around a family of, you know, Joe and Patrick around their family, they're up and they're gone. And now when you come home at night, you're just not sitting by yourself either. You know, I think that they've all got kids, so you're around a family, which is really important.
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1: We continue our visit with Sharks assistant coach Doug Huda on the San Jose Sharks Audio Network. What's your theory about coaching young defensemen and coaching NHL defensemen these days with the way the game is?
0: Well, the way the game is going right now, I mean, the young defensemen are so skilled in that, and we're never ever trying to take that part away from the skill. Our main message all the time is we have to defend and then push the puck out and then join. And that's, you know, I mean, you have to be able to defend in this league to play in this league for a long time. If you don't defend your end, you're in your end all the time, and it's extremely hard. With the young defensemen, it's just about, we don't want to take any creativity away from them or anything, and it's about being a sponge every day when you're on the ice or you're on the bench. It's watching what is Kopitar doing when he's coming down on another guy. You have to pay attention to the game when you're on the bench. You just don't sit there and wait for your next shift. You got to be ready to, you know, to take anything in that's happening. Realize that, oh, this guy's got to move. He's going to try and cut in. And it's just paying attention to detail. And that we're just trying to help them get to the next level as quick as possible and help them, their potential, you know, blossom to be a San Jose Shark.
1: One thing that you definitely have to figure out, especially as you have changing lineups, is to have a guy playing in a position where he's out of his comfort zone. Let's say a good example, a left-handed shooting defenseman having to play on the right side now when he's played the left side his whole career. How hard is that?
0: It is hard. It is hard. And my experience is that the lefties can play right, but the righties usually can't play left. And it's funny how that happens. Obviously, we're going through it right now with, you know, with Henry's playing the right side, and there's advantages and disadvantages of it. Like the disadvantage is in the ozone, the puck's on the wall, tougher to get off. The advantage is when they go to close on a guy, your stick's on that side, so you should be able to get into them a little bit easier. In the old days, the older players used to love playing their offsides because you can just stick your stick in the stomach and it'd be over, but now you can't. But there's still advantages. On the blue line, partner has it, slide to the middle, it's one-time pucks. So when you do get it in the neutral zone, you should be looking up ice. So there are advantages, but it just has to, it takes time to get used to that. And a lot of really good players, when you play your offside, it can't help. But it's tough when you're a young guy and you're just trying to get your feet wet and you get thrown on that side. And you can tell there's certain spots where you sort of get stuck. You know, going back for pucks, it's just not, this doesn't seem the same. So it takes some time.
1: Also trying to stop it on your backhand or needing to take that extra second to stick your skate out to stop it, to keep it in. And then you have to make a play and a guy's right on you now.
0: Oh, absolutely. And that would be more on the offensive zone. You know, when the puck's coming around the wall, you're trying to get there. You've got to surround the puck a little bit more, or you just got to put it back down the wall. But you definitely don't have as much time as you do when you're on your forehand.
1: When you're in the defensive zone, what instincts should the defenseman have when the puck is coming toward him?
0: Well, we want to have stick on puck, and we want to close as extremely quick. We want to close, and we want to end plays as much as possible. And sometimes we get puck watching a little bit, and we want to make sure that we're just closing on them. It's body position, you know, making that we're upright, our stick's on the ice, and we're ready to go through stick on puck and go through bodies.
1: Also, it's connection with the forwards too, isn't it? Because the forwards have to have back pressure in order to give the defenseman confidence they can step up at the blue line, and then also to take some of that space away from the forwards. But how do you think that's working?
0: Well, I think that's always a challenge with every team. You want to have a good gap, but if you don't have support from your forwards, your gaps are always they're out. You feel left alone out there. I always call it you feel naked at times if you're by yourself. But if you have back pressure, you're more apt to stand up and stay up. So we call it surfing. We want to come across the ice as the offside defenseman on the blue line. We want to come across and set our gap right from the blue line and surf, pull yourself back. So now you're moving back and you've got some distance in between. But now you're ready to, you know, I call it lateral gap with a good stick on puck and end plays. But it all starts from the offensive zone, and it all starts from us having a good F3 that we feel like we're all tight together.
1: I guess the impulse for any young player is to look at a situation as it's developing on the ice and see the simple 5-foot, 10-foot pass over here that his coach is telling him to always make. And then he sees this other play that he says to himself, boy, it'd be really, really cool if I could complete this. And then he tries it. And if it works, he looks great. But if it doesn't, it might be in the back of your net. How difficult is it to, you know, with these kids that are used to being the best player in their league when they get here, to convince them to just make that simple play?
0: Well, I think that's part of learning through experience. They are going to try it, and they're going to try going up the middle, and you're going to tell them 100 times, and you're going to have to tell them 101 times just to make the simple play. Sometimes they have to get burned on it before they learn on it, and that comes back with experience. You know, first your guys come in, but some guys make the play, some guys get away with it, but to your point, you're going to get burned eventually if you keep trying to force pucks into the middle or hard plays, and we're just asking them to make the simple play and join, you know, and it's not easy for them because, like you said, they've come from being the best player on their teams, and they've been able to make these plays, but it is just repetition that we just keep telling them, make simple plays, make simple plays.
1: Let's talk about life on the West Coast in the NHL. Travel's different. Your practice schedules are a little bit curtailed compared to being when you were in Boston. When you're back in your own bed, you can get up the next morning. You can have practice time. What about life on the West Coast, and what about Northern California for you and your family as it pertains to not only your life but how the sport of hockey is viewed by the fans?
0: Well, first of all, we love being out west. It's we're obviously we grew up in Western Canada, but to be out in Northern California, it's a treat for us. I mean, we're close to our kids that live in Southern California and Vegas, so that part is very, very fortunate for us. The hockey part of it is a little bit different. I don't mind. We go away for 6 or 7 games compared to the East Coast League teams that jump in and out, and they're coming home at 2 in the morning and then up at 11 practicing and then hopping on a plane again and going another day. I prefer it that when we go out on the road, we're gone for 6 games and we come back. Once you're on the road, there. But I don't have young kids, so it's a little different for me than the guys that have young kids. So and the people in California are very passionate. I mean, we've got great crowds, and the people here are very passionate about their team, and you can tell when Mac picks up that puck and he starts going down the ice, there's a buzz in the building. So it's a good place, and it's only going to get better.
1: Well, we've had Joe Thornton and Patrick Marleau as a dynamic duo before in the history of the Sharks, Logan Couture and Joe Pavelski. We've had several others. But what about this Celebrini-Smith combo? How excited should fans be about it?
0: Oh, very exciting. They're both just young kids that are just going to get better and better and learn the game. We're asking an awful lot of them right now. They're playing huge parts, but they're learning on the job. And there will be some days where it's not going to turn out not as well as they want it, but you got to go through these growing pains.
1: Doug, it's really been great visiting with you, and we want to wish you the very best. And I know that getting the Sharks back to prominence and challenging for a Stanley Cup is right at the top of your goal list, and we look forward to seeing that happen.
0: Oh, thanks for having me. Appreciate it.
1: A new generation of San Jose Sharks defensemen is in outstanding hands with Doug Huda working with them each and every day. I'm Dan Rusinowski. Thanks for joining us.
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1: We're in the spotlight with Yaroslav Askarov of the San Jose Sharks, one of the most exciting young goaltenders in the entire National Hockey League. And Yaroslav, first of all, thanks for being with us. I would like to talk to you a little bit about how it all started for you. You were born in Omsk, which is a long way from St. Petersburg. But tell us a little bit about your early life. How long did you live in Omsk? When did you move to St. Petersburg? And when did you start playing hockey?
2: So I was starting to play hockey at 7 years old. So me and my dad, we was on the hockey game, and like the first pro league in Russia, and we was watch the game, and the one buddy from not my side, from like father's side, he was like, "What do you think about this young guy? He would like to try the goal." You know, I was 7 years old, and in that moment we had it's so hard to explain. It's hard to say on English. So whatever. Me and my dad on a few days after that conversation. We just kept that conversation.
1: Yeah.
2: A few days after, me and my dad, we was went to a hockey shop, bought everything, bought skates, jersey, couple more hockey equipment, and went to practice.
1: And that was in Omsk?
2: That was in Omsk, right.
1: And how you were 7 years old?
2: I was 7 years old, on the ice, being 70 or 60 people in the same moment.
1: Sure.
2: And so this was pretty good.
1: Now, were you
2: Coach
1: always...
2: Coach picked me.
1: Were you always interested in being a goalie, or did you start at another position?
2: I've been probably 6 months a player, and after that my first coach, he was watching me. I was pretty good. I was pretty good player. I was scored a lot.
1: Really?
2: But I was you don't have goalies in that moment, you 7 years old, and you score a goal, and 10 seconds after, the other people scoring you goal. And you just always tight or something, tight score. And I was start thinking about how I can manage that, how I can fix it. And I was the first guy who did the back check, and I was stayed between the pipes in just player equipment, and I was trying to save the puck. And one day my first coach asked me about, do you want to use the goalie pads, goalie gloves? Do you like to try it? We'll see how it's going to be. I'm just yeah. Why not? And from that moment, I'm staying in it.
1: What was it like to put the pads on for the first time? I mean, when you actually did it, did you just fall in love with it right away?
2: Yeah, because nobody could score high, because everybody was shooting on the ice, and I was oh my god, I'm so good. Now it's way harder, but and I was all right, I'm fine. I find my spot. Because I was so happy, no one can score. I was nice. It's way easier. Because to be a player, I have to do many, many things. To be a goalie, just stay between the pipes.
1: Now, interesting.
2: I'm too lazy.
1: Interesting. You're not lazy. Interesting story about this is that Andrei Vasilyevsky, who's an outstanding goaltender, when he first started playing, he's left-handed. And so he wanted to catch with his right hand like you. Mm-hmm. But where he grew up, there wasn't any right-handed catching equipment. So he had to learn how to catch left-handed, and that's how he plays now in the NHL. Did you have any trouble like that, or did they always have the right equipment for you, or how did that work?
2: The first 2 weeks, I was trying to be a lefty too, and after I couldn't save anything. And I was in the same moment, my dad was ordered from U.S. or Canada some gloves. And I was waiting for 3 or 4 months, I believe so. And for that moment, I was used player gloves. So just regular ones.
1: I don't know if you know this, but one of the greatest goaltenders of all time, his name was Bill Dernan. He played for the Montreal Canadiens back in the 1940s. And he played with regular gloves, mm-hmm. so he could catch sometimes left-handed, and then sometimes he would catch right-handed. You never thought about trying that, did you?
2: I've never thought it, but I will see.
1: Maybe in practice one of these days.
2: One in the, yeah.
1: I'll have to show you the pictures. It's really fascinating because he was also a captain of the Montreal Canadiens back when they allowed a goalie to be a captain. So he was a pretty unique individual.
2: Ooh, I've never heard it.
1: I'll show it to you.
2: What do you think about, like, he's used, like, which stick he's used? Like, the right crew or, like, whatever, like?
1: Back then, the sticks were flat. Yeah.
2: Got it.
1: So he could just switch anytime he wanted. Sometimes, I don't know if he did it by period, but I think he mm-hmm. could do it. Each mm-hmm. period, he could catch differently. And, of course, when the shooter comes at you, that's a different way to plan, right?
2: Yeah, absolutely. That's something interesting.
1: One other thing that you like to do is related to the history of hockey in Northern California, and that is you're not afraid to handle the puck. And back in the day when the California Golden Seals played in Oakland, that was the first NHL team in this area, in Oakland, they had a goalie named Gary Smith, and his nickname was Suitcase because he kept getting traded all the time. Mm-hmm. But he used to not trust his defensemen. And so what he used to do was actually stick handle the puck past center ice. And they made the rule that you couldn't go past center ice or you get a penalty mm-hmm. because of him. Mm-hmm. And so that's kind of interesting because you like to handle a puck. You're not going to go past center ice. But when did you really start to enjoy handling the puck as a goalie?
2: I would say pretty much like all the time because like I've been because like in Russia we have a pretty cold winter. So that's why I was played like a player every winter at on the street. Like I have a, you know, on my street where I was lived, I had a ice rink, like whatever, like 100 feet from my home. So I've been a player for every winter for 2 months.
1: Wow, that's fascinating. And of course, that's a big part of the life in Russia, especially central Russia where Omsk is. I mean, it's pretty cold winters, not a lot going on. What?
2: It's very similar with Winnipeg, like during the summer. During the winter time.
1: Yeah, it's the wind is blowing and there's nothing there. It's just straight. The wind goes straight in 50, 60 miles an hour. Pretty cold.
2: It's pretty cold, yeah, right.
1: So your dad's name is Vladimir. Right. Did he play hockey at all? Did he play any sports?
2: He was played football, whatever he was growing up. And
1: how about your mom or your family members? Who's in your family?
2: My mom, dad, just never.
1: Do you have brothers and sisters?
2: Young brother, like 10 years younger than me.
1: Wow.
2: But he's the smart guy.
1: What does he do?
2: He's like working in school, like...
1: He's a teacher?
2: Going to school.
1: No, no. Oh, he's a student.
2: Going to school. Student, like, yeah.
1: Well, he is 10 years younger than you, yeah, so he's still got a ways to go.
2: Yeah, 13 years old, so.
1: Does he play hockey or no?
2: No. Like I said, he's a smart guy. So we have one athlete in our family, and the other guy is going to be, like, the smartest. Maybe going to be IT. We'll see.
1: That'd be good. Next generation of IT geniuses.
2: Yeah, absolutely.
1: When did you move to St. Petersburg, and how did that happen? Did it happen because of a job change, or did it happen because you were starting to be really good in hockey and somebody was noticing you?
2: It was like we had invite from like St. Petersburg, like the team. Like the junior team was invited me and my family, and my family was believe in me. And like thanks for my family because they did like they changed the city, they changed job, everything. So, like. Because me, just they was believing me, and they're like, "All right, let's try it. Why not? We'll see how it's gonna be." And me and my dad, we lived together for 1 year in St. Petersburg. So like, mom and my brother was staying in Omsk for 1 year. We was kind of like, just went to St. P for a check. You know, like it could be. Be more worse than what's happened, mm-hmm, mm-hmm. You know, like, and but everything was okay. That's why after 1 year my mom and my brother came to St. P as well. So, and from that time I've been like 12 or 13 years old at that moment.
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1: We're visiting with Yaroslav Askarov of the San Jose Sharks, talking a little bit about where he's from and what made him the person he is and the goaltender that he is. I want to talk about St. Petersburg because that's currently the traditional capital of Russia. That's where the Tsar lived during that time. Now it's one of the most beautiful cities in Russia. Did you know much about the history when you moved there, and did you get to appreciate that at all?
2: So absolutely, it's a great city. I love this city. And when I went to there, like the first year, I wasn't know anything about this city, but I was like been in school in that moment, and so I was kind of like, we had a couple lessons, like the story, like the St. Petersburg story. Mm-hmm. It means like the lesson about like the St. P and all of that stuff, about like the history. So, but now I know more than like 10 years ago, so.
1: Do you spend time there in the summer now, or do you go back to Omsk, or what do you do?
2: I'm going to St. P most of the time. I'm still going to Omsk for like a couple days to see my grandmother, grandfather, and a couple buddies still living in Omsk. But like most of the summertime, I'm spending in St. Petersburg.
1: Well, I noticed from the maps, it's a long drive to get to Omsk. You pretty much have to fly.
2: Yeah, it's 3.5 hours flight. So, yeah.
1: So when you get to St. Petersburg, now you're playing at a higher level of hockey, obviously, and you play higher level than junior. You get a chance to represent your country in like the under-18s, you know, the tournaments and so forth. When did it really start to become real for you that you might be able to be a professional? How old were you when you thought that maybe you could be a professional?
2: 16 or 17 probably, because before that age, I've never always thought about it. Because I was thought like, when I was young, I was thought like the first league, the players who's playing there, they also have like the job on the side. So that's kind of like, they just playing the game. In the morning, they go on somewhere to work. I felt like they split the two jobs. That was my thing when I was young. That's why probably, science like, I've been like 16 or 17.
1: Did you know that in the NHL that used to be that way a long time ago?
2: Yeah, I heard something, but like didn't know a lot.
1: Maurice Richard, who's one of the greatest goal scorers ever, the trophy is named for him. Mm-hmm. He actually had another job in a factory during his time with the Canadiens, mm-hmm. until one point where they started to pay a lot more money, mm-hmm. and the league got to become more popular, largely because he scored all those goals, mm-hmm. and was such a big deal. It's amazing how the game has grown. Mm-hmm. But what about in Russia? The fact that the KHL is there. You got a chance to play in the KHL when you were 17 years old, which is very unusual, especially for a goaltender. What's that league like?
2: It's hard to say because I was played there like 15 games in 3 seasons. So like that's not many games, you know, like when you play just like 5 to 6 games per season there, it's all hard to tell, like, just, it's not a bad league, that's pretty good league, like, with some good teams, some good, pretty skilled players too, like, the change with, like, NHL and AHL, probably, like, the size, the ring size, there it's a little bit bigger, just a little bit, not like the huge one, that means you have more time on the ice to make decision to find somebody who is still open, you know, like it's special like for the players, like for the goalie have more time too. I mean, like after the shot, if pucks go to the corner after you, kind of like after rebound, pucks goes to the corner, you have more time to recovery. So that's the big difference between these two leagues.
1: Are all the rinks wider there, all of them Olympic size, like 200 by 100, or are some of them like the NHL?
2: Probably. It's not like Olympic size anymore, but like they did like a little bit, they made a little bit like smaller, but it's still bigger than here.
1: What was the most interesting city that you played in, whether you played there, obviously you played in St. Petersburg, mm-hmm. but what was the most interesting city you traveled to?
2: I would say Kazan. It's like couple hours flight from St. P in Moscow. Mm-hmm. It's a pretty good city. Because like the Moscow, like pretty big for me, like too big. It's like New York, you mm-hmm. know, like traffic, like it's pretty bad there. So that's why I picked Kazan way better.
1: Well, the history of Kazan, too. I mean, Alexander Nevsky, that's the whole history of that whole time. During that period of Russian history was very, very important. Did you ever get all the way out to Khabarovsk?
2: Once or twice.
1: That's a long flight.
2: And especially like the winter time, that was a great experience there.
1: I'll bet. It's even colder there, isn't it?
2: You know, Celsius, minus 40. I would say it's
1: Winnipeg.
2: It's like Winnipeg, yeah. It's very close.
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1: We're talking with Yaroslav Askarov of the San Jose Sharks in this edition of the Sharks Spotlight. So you're drafted in the first round of the NHL draft. That's a real honor. 11th overall by the Nashville Predators. Were you at the draft? Did you know you were going to get drafted? How did you find out? And tell us a story about it.
2: I was like, whatever, like my friends, my family was sending to me like the ratings and stuff. And I was like, I was kind of like new before draft. I have to go like first round somewhere like between or maybe like the second early. Mm-hmm. So, and I was like, I didn't know anything about it. That's why I was like, oh, it's something interesting, but I never was talk with somebody about it. So that's why that was something new for me. And we had like the season in that moment. So that's why I was like, my full focus was on my regular season. And so that's why I was like, that's pretty cool. But like, again, I had like the game probably in that moment, like in the draft time. So that's why I was like, all right, that's great. It's great, but like, I've never was thought about it in that moment. Because like, only probably after the season, whatever, like my contract was ending and I was like ready to go to US. I was realized about like, that's like you said, it's something special.
1: When you were growing up, who were your favorite goalies?
2: I had like mostly like the Russian goalies. Mm-hmm. It's like Bobrovsky, Vasilevsky, like Shesterkin, Sorokin, all of that guys, and also like the Finnish guys like Rinne and Saros.
1: Interesting, because they were part of the Nashville organization, right? Jussi Saros, what kind of a teammate was he?
2: He was a good teammate, pretty good, pretty quiet guy. So we was handled it pretty well, I think so.
1: So you followed them when you were growing up. And did you know much about Yevgeny Nabokov?
2: I was watching him like and back to 2008 or 2009 when he's played in the national Russian team. Mm-hmm. I was watched that tournament and I was like, I was new him, yeah. And I know he's like Russian legend and who's like played in NHL. So
1: he's one of the top goalies in terms of wins ever.
2: Me, like, especially like when I was that age, for me, he was like, you know, like somewhere in the mountains. I was like, he's like legend.
1: So what's it like to work with him?
2: It's a great experience, you know. That's the honor to work with him, with Spearsy, like both these guys. Like we have pretty good, like the goalie core. So every day you learn something. Like maybe like not a lot every day, but like just step by step, like little step by little step.
1: Sometimes too, after a game, you might learn something about what you did by looking at your video. Do you do that much with Spearsy and with Nabby? Looking at video?
2: Yeah. Like, not like in the same day, but like a few days after the game, we watch a little bit. Because you kind of like, you take it in brief, you know, like, because right after the game, you kind of like, sometimes can be too emotional, too much smiling, like me. So that's why after a couple days after, you kind of like, take a little recovery and, like you said, you're ready to watch, you're ready to learn something new. You can see like there's some mistakes and stuff. So that's, I mean, for me, that's better to, I mean, like, better to do that a few days after the game.
1: Tell us about the American Hockey League. You got to play in Milwaukee, and you played for the San Jose Barracuda. And when you were with the Barracuda, you were a top goaltender in the American Hockey League without question. Your playoff experience playing against a team like the Colorado Eagles, and you were so strong in those games. Do you think that that experience was good for you to get better?
2: I think so, yeah, absolutely. Because, like, I would say every game kind of, like, getting better you. But, like, the playoffs, that's something special. That's the different sport. So I think so. Like, the playoff game, getting better you, and two times, I mean, twice better than regular season, getting you better, like, just once. But, like, the playoff game, like, twice better. That was the great sign, because, like, the first two playoff years here, because with Milwaukee, I wasn't that good, because, like, I wasn't playing that good. That's why that was the good sign for me, because I can't play in the playoff.
1: When Jussi Saros was signed to an 8-year contract and they brought in Scott Wedgwood, it was an opportunity for you to maybe move on and come to San Jose. What did you know about the San Jose Sharks before you came here? Did you know anything about San Jose at all?
2: I know, like, you guys, like, the love Russian guys here.
1: It's true.
2: You always have, like, the bunch of Russian guys there. And I was, yeah, I was new on in that. Literally, yeah.
1: You didn't know about the weather or about the city or about Silicon Valley or anything?
2: Yeah, I was, like, the new guy in the U.S. I was to learn something every day. And I was being, like, in Nashville, like, Milwaukee, and most definitely, like, the east side, yes. That's why I've never been, like, on this beautiful side. It's, like, the weather here, unreal. Like, the views here, it's something special to live in here.
1: What about playing hockey here, coming through that shark head when the fans start to get excited? It's a good place to play, isn't it?
2: That's great. Like, the fan base here, like I said, on the exit meetings, that's great. Special. I was talking with, like, many guys here about, like, how that's been, like, where, like, a couple of years ago. I mean, like, not a couple of years ago, but, like, when the Sharks have been in the playoff. And I've seen that crowd, and it's going to be interesting to get it back, you know. We're going to try.
1: Well, I don't think there's any doubt it's going to happen. What do you think about the fact that this team has so many good players in your age group? I mean, you're one of them, but you've got Macklin Celebrini a couple of years younger. You've got Will Smith. You've got Chernyshov now coming to the team. He's a young kid. These guys are all really talented hockey players. Are you excited about what's going to happen?
2: Oh, yeah, super excited, actually, because, like you said, we have a bunch of young, talented guys, so who's going to be growing up every year, and it's going to be interesting.
1: The way that your coach talks about it, he said, there's light at the end of the tunnel. That's kind of the way he describes it. That means you can see the future.
2: That's a good sentences. I agree with that.
1: Tell me about your first start for the San Jose Sharks. You played St. Louis, and that was kind of a crazy way to begin, wasn't it?
2: Yeah. I still remember that.
1: Well, tell us about your memory.
2: This was like the first shift or something like that. And this was like the dream. I would stop the puck, play with the puck, play on the glass. And that was like crazy play by them. Like, I can't remember who that was. He's like the stop the puck. Did a great play. That was super quick. And I was like, uh-oh. All right, it's time to go to the locker room right away. Nah, I was like, all right. So that's happened already. So we still have like 59 more minutes. That's hockey. That's game. Can happen everything. So took the huge breath, exhale. All right, it's like forgot that moment. We're still doing it. We're still playing the game.
1: Is that how you handle it? I mean, you basically usually just take a deep breath and move on?
2: Usually, and move on, yeah, because, like, the life's going on always. You have to move on forward if you want to grow up.
1: How about the way that your teammates were at that time when that happened? I mean, were they encouraging? Were they say, don't worry about it, well, let's just keep going, or what happened?
2: It's like, I can't remember who's been like from like the players, but Blake had been on the bench in that moment. Blake was there, and he was helping a lot in that moment too. He was like, Aski, it's not a big deal. Just play your game. It's all right. Just chilling, buddy.
1: Who said that?
2: Blakey. Oh. Blakey was there on the bench in that moment. So, and a couple of D's, probably Mario, I would say. Yeah, Mar probably said it to me as well. Like, just take a breath. Just everything's okay. Just keep it going. It's all right.
1: Well, your team picked up a point in that game, right? Yeah, it was a shootout loss. And then the next time you were on the ice was a couple of days later. You played LA and you won 7-2. So all was well again, right?
2: Right. Like I said before, like just take a breath and moving on. Excel and just keep it going. You never know what's going to be like. Just keep focused on the next shot.
1: Goaltenders are typically artistic people for whatever reason. They like to think a little bit differently. They're very creative. You have a lot of creative artwork on. You've got a lot of tattoos. When did you decide to get your first tattoo, and what was it?
2: The first time when I started to think about to get like some tattoo, I've been like 16. But my dad said it to me like, hey, buddy, you don't have anything here, not yet. So listen, just whatever, you're going to be like at least 18. You will come back to, you know, you will think it one more time. If you actually will want to do it, you're going to do it. And I was 19. I was back to that idea when I've been like 19. And I was did like the death half, like the arm. So I'm not going to tell what does that mean. Probably next time. I just hear like, it's like many, many different things. It's like something like, I forgot that word. It's something like mind. How do you call it?
1: Spirit, heart?
2: Probably. But like, I don't want to like explain it now. Maybe like next time.
1: Yeah. All right. Yeah. We'll figure it out.
2: We'll do it later.
1: One thing I notice is that there's a lot of English in here. Why so serious? That's something about your... Stay hungry.
2: Yeah. And like the last hope.
1: Last hope. Tell me about last hope and why you chose to put it on your neck.
2: It's like two things. Like the one of... that's more about like the God. So the people start to thinking about him when you are in a bad situation in your life. You just, please, can you help me? That's not good. And I'm like, you have to think about him like pretty much all the time. It doesn't matter where you now, like in a good situation, in a bad situation, you just, every time you have to say like thank you. And it's like kind of like memory for me, the good memory, the last hope. And like the second one, like I'm the goalie,
1: so you're the last hope.
2: So like, yeah, if like the forward have like a mistake, we have these. If these have a mistake, we have a goalie. So like the goalie, like only like the net can, like whatever, like you're like the last hope.
1: So that means that the rest of the team thanks the goalie and the goalie thanks God.
2: Right. Yep.
1: Are you in the Russian Orthodox Church like most Russians?
2: Yeah.
1: So that's really interesting. So that's a part of you that's very spiritual. You really want to be thankful. Mm-hmm. You appreciate. But what about your day-to-day life? What about the way that you prepare? How hard during the off season do you work on training off the ice? What else do you do to stay in shape?
2: The smart people around me. So they train. They build me. They trying to teach me some like the stuff how I have to work like off the ice. When I've been in summer like at the Russia, like for like the first couple months there, like the off season, I was trying to be in a different sports. So that means try to find something new, try to change like, you know, not your mind, but trying to play different sports. It helps to your head, helps to your, what are like the game sense, you know, you kind of like take a little bit off the ice, getting like rest, and you start to think, you know, you're playing the soccer, you think a little bit different because it's different sport. If you're playing like the basketball, Like, that's a different sport too. You can, like, the different, like...
1: Well, it wires your brain differently, right? The electricity goes in a different way.
2: Yeah, it's pretty healthy too. It's pretty good stuff. So especially like the off season.
1: I don't know anything about your personal life. Do you have a girlfriend, a wife? Do you have any children? What's your future?
2: I have a wife for the last four years. So
1: where did you meet her?
2: I was met here like in Russia. Like no kids, not yet.
1: That'll take time. That'll take care of itself.
2: Too young.
1: And does she have a profession?
2: She was like graduated, like in the last year. She was finished the school in the last year.
1: In Russia?
2: In Russia, yeah.
1: Where'd she go to school?
2: She's architecture. Sure, that's a good stuff.
1: That's so for
2: hopefully,
1: sure.
2: Hopefully, she's gonna make a lot of money. I'm just gonna be chilling like that. I'm kidding.
1: What would it mean to you to be the goaltender for the Sharks to win a Stanley Cup? What would that mean to you?
2: It's a great question. It's not an easy question. So that means it's a long way, and you have to work pretty hard every day, like off the ice, on the ice. And have to be like a great person, like the great player. And we have to, not like I have, but like we have to build the great like relationship in the locker room as well. Cause like, I think so that means it means a lot as well. Cause like the good team, it means like not only like on the ice, it means like off the ice as well. So we have to have like really great group in the locker room as well. So like the family.
1: Seems like too that you have a kind of an ability to get the fans to enjoy the game. You know, that you get announced for one of the stars of the game, you come out with your ear to say, hey, come on, raise the level. Have you always had a good relationship with the fans like that, wherever you've played?
2: When I came in the US, I always try to find that way with the fans, because like we're playing for fans always, because like if not the fans, for what we're playing for what? So I think so. We're playing for fans. If they having fun, they kind of like give it. If we're gonna give that energy for them, they kind of like gonna be charged, you know, that energy, and they're gonna give it that energy back to us. So it's kind of like negative and how do you call it? Like, you know, battery. One side like the
1: negative and positive.
2: And positive, yeah. And they kind of like work together every time. So
1: I think the dream Stanley Cup would be to have you against Shesterkin or against the Vasilevsky and win. That would be a good one, wouldn't it?
2: It's going to be the best scenario. It's going to be like a movie for me.
1: It will be for everybody in San Jose, too. I want to thank you for the time you spent with us. It's great to get to know you. And we really look forward to a very long career for you in San Jose with a lot of wins and a lot of laughs. And a lot of fun. Thank you.
2: Thank you for that time, too. I appreciate it. Thanks for inviting me.
1: Our thanks to Yaroslav Askarov for joining us in the spotlight today. Until next time, I'm Dan Rusinowski.
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1: Hello, Sharks fans. I'm Dan Rusinowski. We take you back to October of 1997 at the Nassau Veterans Memorial Coliseum, Uniondale, Long Island, for the Sharks and the New York Islanders. It was only a year and a couple of months since the Sharks drafted Marco Sturm, 21st overall, in the NHL's entry draft in St. Louis. There was something about the New York Islanders that brought out the best in Marco Sturm, and this was a great example of it in his rookie year. Listen to all of the drama with Marco Sturm at center stage by the end of the contest. All of that starts now on the San Jose Sharks Audio Network.
4: Able to see what's next. He's able to see, obviously, that they're only 3-7. There's not much of an improvement from 2-7. It was just a win. It's something they needed to do. Yes, he got off to a good start, but there's the next game. And so he's always able to keep the big picture in mind, and he's very much himself. He doesn't try to be anything else but Daryl Sutter.
1: The other thing that Daryl Sutter's talking about when he says that, well, it was one game, even if it was a win against one of the better teams in the NHL, is that, you know, this is a long kind of a marathon until about the final 20 games of the season, and the Sharks have already lost a few games they felt they should have won, so now they need to feel that they have to win games that they probably think they should lose.
4: Yeah, in this season, a lot of things are going to happen. You're going to win some games that you should lose. You're going to lose some games you should win, which the Sharks have already gone through. You're going to have to just continue to stay on an even keel, and you have to be able to get up for each game, prepare for each game. This team cannot afford to take any team lightly. This team cannot get up for the big games like New Jersey, the big teams like New Jersey, and then come onto the island and think that they're going to be okay and just cruise along, because this New York Islanders team is a very good young team. The guys in the San Jose Sharks need to understand that there is a next game.
1: Fortunately, the veterans on this hockey team, especially the ones that played for Daryl Sutter before, understand this entirely. Tony Granato, the Masterton Trophy winner last year for perseverance and dedication, says there's no way that the team can savor a victory too long in the National Hockey League, because then another tough opponent like the Islanders tonight is on the schedule.
5: Yeah, I mean, during our season, there's a lot of times when you're high and you're low, and that was one of the performances this year that we were real happy with when it was all said and done. And there's no better feeling than coming off the ice after 60 minutes of hard work and being rewarded with 2 points, and we were able to do that. So hopefully we'll remember what that feeling was like, and we'll have that happen to us a lot more this season. I think we're starting to play a lot better, a lot more consistent, and certainly to be successful in this league, you got to play every single night for 60 minutes and be successful on the power play. We were able to get a couple power play goals the other night. Now we got to shore up a little bit on a penalty killing unit. If we can do both of those things, I think we'll have a real strong season.
1: That's Tony Granato of the Sharks talking about the San Jose victory in New Jersey to start the road trip on Saturday night. Tonight they are on Long Island facing off against the New York Islanders, through a team that pretty much controlled the action at San Jose Arena back on October 16th. Ziggy Palfy had a hat trick, and the Islanders won 5-2.
4: And I'm a big fan of the New York Islanders team. I think they've got a lot of skill. I think they've got some grit at the back end. I think their goaltending is going to be good, and I really like their coaching staff. Terrific mix.
1: We will hear from Wayne Fleming a little bit later on in the broadcast, an old buddy of Drew Remenda back from his days in Western Canada. Did you coach at his hockey school?
4: No, I never got a chance to do his hockey school. I coached against him when I was at the University of Calgary and University of Manitoba, but also we coached together at the Canadian Olympic team.
1: I was talking to a couple of people in the arena here today about Wayne Fleming, and he said that a couple of people said that they remember Jake Fleming, his dad, John Ferguson, the Sharks pro scout, talked about him, and he said, you know, this was a guy who went up to kids and said, I got to train you to the whistle. Train you to the whistle. Blow the whistle, and everybody has to come right away.
4: Well, exactly. You know, one of the guys that went through that for the Sharks anyway was Marco Sturm, and so you'll hear about that later in our pregame about the relationship between Marco and Wayne Fleming.
1: Drew, tonight against the Islanders, the Sharks have an opportunity to exact a bit of revenge, because I guess you could say the pain or the raw taste in their mouth from that 5-2 loss is still around, still lingering, which is rather unusual in this league when you play a team like the Islanders twice. They had been playing them in March. They wouldn't have had the feeling they might have tonight.
4: Probably not. It's a very fresh memory still. I thought the Islanders just totally dominated the Sharks that game. They actually put them on that kind of downward spiral of effort in the three or four games before the New Jersey Devil game, And the Islanders were the team that started that whole thing off.
6: The Sharks do not want to squander their victory against the Devils with a poor performance tonight against the Islanders. And that's all part of the learning experience that they're going through together to try to become a winning team this season. Marty McSorley, Sharks defenseman, has been on a lot of winning teams in his career, won a couple of Stanley Cups in Edmonton, and he remembers a certain attitude about those Edmonton players that he thinks can be imparted to this season's San Jose Sharks.
7: Well, I think what you have to start with is every game that you go into, you have to be a little bit cocky. And it has nothing to do with off the ice. It's that cockiness that, given an opportunity, you're going to win the hockey game. And that the other team, you're going to force the other team to make enough mistakes, you're going to win. You're in a tie game, you don't panic. You keep patience. You play hard. You look down the bench. You know that somebody down there is going to get the break if you don't get one. And the game's going to be over, and you guys are going to walk out of there with a victory. And that then leads to guys all standing up on the bench, wanting to be out on key situations, guys pushing each other to be on the power play, guys pushing each other to kill penalties, guys pushing each other last minute of the period either to keep the puck out of your net or to score or to give your team momentum. Maybe after you've killed the penalty, that next line that goes out there just says to themselves, we're going to take this game over because this is our game. And that type of cockiness, I think, gives you, you need an imagination to set the goals that you need to set to achieve as a player. And I think you have to do that individually. Each player has to try to be better and better and better, and then you push the team to new levels.
6: Marty McSorley with some wise words about his old days in Edmonton, and that's exactly the next level the Sharks have to get to feel that they can say, it's time for us to take over.
4: Absolutely. You know, I love talking to Marty McSorley. I like talking to Mike Vernon, guys that have won something, guys that have got cup rings. And when you talk to Marty, because he had played for Glenn Sather, who I consider one of the best in the league, if not the best at what he does, GM, coach, whatever you want a name that he can do, Marty's got a lot of insight on how the team needs to react and should prepare themselves. And the part where he talks about each player has to use their imagination to set the goals for what they need. He told me that the guys in the Oilers used to actually distort reality in their imagination and think that they were down by one. They'd be up by about two, but you'd hear guys on the bench saying, come on, guys, we really need the next one. We got to go out there and win this game. And, you know, so it was really interesting to listen to Marty talk about his days with the Oilers and his experiences.
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6: Welcome back to Long Island's Nassau Veterans Memorial Coliseum for the Sharks and the New York Islanders. It's time for our Sharks NHL Playbook, brought to you by Pepsi Cola, the choice of Generation Next. And the subject is, what does the road trip do for the hockey team? Everybody talks about that. They say, oh, it's great that the hockey club is on the road. The players bond together. What is it so special about going away and getting on the road? Ron Sutter has been on the road a long time as one of the members of the Sharks and several other teams in his NHL career, and he will address that issue with Drew Remenda.
8: Ron, you had a long homestand. Now the team's out on the road. What kind of things does being on the road do for the club?
9: Well, I think most of all, the guys are all together, and the focus as a team, being together, the team focus obviously is a lot better as opposed to the individual focus, which guys, naturally have at home, you know, having their own homes and everything. 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
6: Chalkboard comes to you from the Nassau Veterans Memorial Coliseum, where the Sharks tonight are facing off against the New York Islanders in Game 2 of this road trip. I'm Dan Rusinowski, Sharks head coach Daryl Sutter. Daryl, it was a good win against the New Jersey Devils, and a nice team effort for the most part. What's the hardest thing now about the next step of the learning how to win process and keeping the focus going and not acting like, for instance, that you won the division or something?
10: Well, hey, we won a game. It's not really a big deal. It's the same thing as when you lose a game. If you continue to dwell on it, you're not really getting any better. Our focus tonight is we're playing against a team that beat us in San Jose a couple of weeks ago, and we want to respond properly to that.
11: It's hard, to, obviously, with all the games you play against teams to develop rivalries against teams you only play twice. But when you play two games against a team like the Islanders so close together, does that help get the juices flowing in terms of using that last loss as a motivation for as a player?
10: Well, I think that obviously you take your mistakes or situations that happen in those games and try and improve on them, especially if they're a tendency of your opponent to do the same type of situations over and over. And, and

0: finally got some reward in the New Jersey game from your top guys. Owen Nolan made a nice play on the goal. Jeff Friesen got the game winner. Tony Granato scored. The whole atmosphere is so different, isn't it?
1: Well, those guys, again, I've said it 100 times, you win and lose with your top guys. You can, if there are other players in the locker room that you can't get to work, then they shouldn't be on your team. But for the most part, the work ethic is there. And when that's the case, then your top guys have to come to the front and give you those wins.
0: Daryl, this is obviously, as we've been talking about, kind of a nice little opportunity for your team. You put Bernie Nichols onto the scratch list last game, and you got good performances from the young guys that came in from Kentucky, Steve Gowalla and Jared Scaldi. Do you see that that because they've had that opportunity to be in very key issues in Kentucky, that's helped them when they got back to the NHL level?
1: Well, the biggest reason we called them up is because they were the top two players down there, and not because of what they were doing offensively, because what we asked them to do when we sent them down, and that's why they're rewarded. And if I told them when I brought them up there, I'm giving them an opportunity because of what they did down there. Now, if they can continue to do that here, they have an opportunity to stay. If they have a bad game, they return to Kentucky. It's that simple. I'm not in the doing this job to make somebody happy. I'm doing it to try and get the most out of them, and they're kids with some ability, and hopefully that they're preparation habits are in the right place and they can play as well as they did the other night. Scaldi played really well in Jersey, and Gowalla was just really average, so obviously he's got to play well tonight.
0: Meantime, your power play was finally rewarded a little bit with a couple of goals, and you had mentioned after the previous game that you felt that the power play had been doing better near the end of that 0-for-38 streak. What's been the biggest thing that was improved?
1: I think nothing was really improved. They continue to get scoring opportunities, and the two goals we scored the other night certainly weren't glorious opportunities. Todd Gill shoots from the blue line and goes in the middle of the net. Scaldi shoots from the boards and frees and tips it. So, you know, those are things that a lot of games aren't even scoring chances. So to be rewarded for it is good for them.
0: That's it for Coach's Chalkboard. As the Sharks look for more of a reward tonight against the New York Islanders, we've got the game next on the San Jose Sharks Radio Network.
2: 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This is San Jose Sharks Hockey, brought to you by Southwest Airlines. 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
0: Nassau Veterans Memorial Coliseum for the San Jose Sharks and the New York Islanders. I'm Dan Rusinowski along with Drew Amenda. Our starting lineups are brought to you by Round Table Pizza, the last honest pizza. As the Sharks go with Mike Vernon in goal to our left, Todd Gill and Doug Bodger start on defense, and up front, Patrick Marleau will center Owen Nolan on the right side and Stefan Matteau on the left. Referee for tonight's game is Paul Stewart. The linesmen are Pat DiPuzzo and Pierre Rossico. And there's the faceoff at center ice. Patrick Marleau wins the draw, and San Jose skates from left to right. Todd Gill, the Sharks captain, throws one back to the Islander blue line, but it's knocked down there by Brian Smolinski, who's playing center tonight after starting the season on the wing. At the near board, Smolinski skates to the neutral zone. Now he fights for the puck alongside the near corner as Todd Gill checks the puck away from him and throws it deep back into his own territory. Just underway in the first period, Doug Bodger on defense sets up Marleau at center ice, but it's off the backhand side of his stick. Owen Nolan goes into forecheck against defenseman Dennis Vasky, but he poke-checked the puck free, couldn't get control of it, and it was able to be picked up there by Smolinski, and he throws one to center to left winger Mike Huff. The Islanders dump into the Sharks zone, right side of Vernon, and a line change is coming. We've just played about a minute of the first period, Drew, and so far, not a bad pace.
3: has been pretty good pace so far, Dan.

0: Guys are starting to go to the body early.
1: Here's Travis Green stepping out of the ice for the Islanders. Cuts behind the San Jose net. Stick handles to the right circle. Makes the move on Rathje. Heads toward the slot, but Rathje gets a piece of him with his stick and poked the puck away. And Jeff Friesen just on skates down the right side of center. Lead pass. Breakaway. Granato shoots, and it's a stick stop by the goaltender, Tommy Sato. He broke in alone for one stride before he had to let the shot go, Drew. And unfortunately, he didn't have enough time to deke him out of position.
0: But great timing on the pass by Jeff Friesen, able to slide it underneath the defender.
1: 18:34 to go in a scoreless first period here on Long Island as the Sharks are on the right wing side inside the Islanders zone. Marco Sturm from the boards cuts to the slot, shoots one toward the net, but it's deflected wide. Seems that the defenseman Richard Pilon got his skates on that one and batted it away from Sato. Now the Islanders in trouble will shoot one all the way down the ice, and Mike Rathje is back to touch for icing.
0: Pretty good pace by both teams to start off this game, Dan. Key for the New York Islanders is they want to get on the San Jose Sharks defense as quick as possible. They think that they can jump on the D as they're not as mobile as their D, and their forwards are quite fast. The other thing that the Islanders want to do is make sure that their D turn the puck up very quickly in their own zone as to catch the Shark forecheckers coming in as they'll be moving out. I don't know if they're going to be able to do that, though, but that's just their ideas.
1: The Sharks lost to the Islanders 5-2 at San Jose Arena in the only other meeting that they'll have against this team. Unfortunately, as we said in Sharks warm-up tonight, Drew, that wasn't too long ago, because you want to keep those juices flowing as far as revenge is concerned.
0: Yeah, you got to get a little angry in this game. You got to be mean to play this game successfully. I really believe that. It's not a bad thing. You just got to get a little ticked off if you're going to play this game.
1: That's a variation of what Marty McSorley was talking about in Sharks warm-up, and here off the draw, quick wrist shot by McSorley goes on goal, and it's gloved by Sato. That cockiness that to McSorley was talking about, what wasn't referring to the attitude of the players off the ice or anything like
0: absolutely.
1: That. He was talking about the way they approached the other team in the game.
0: Absolutely. He used to believe, and most of the Oilers used to believe, that when he played for Edmonton, they were already two goals up before they even stepped on the ice.
1: Nothing so far. 18 minutes to play in the first as the Islanders are on the attack. Rifle across the line, rips the shot after he took a drop pass from Sergei Nemchinov. It missed the net, and it bounced wide, and Vernon just covers up in the corner.
0: That's one thing the San Jose Sharks defense can't do. They cannot back in on even rushes. If the rush is a 2-on-2 or a 3-on-3 or a 1-on-1, they've got to contest their blue line. Stand up, keep the gap close. That's the space between the driving forward and the defenseman. They've got to keep that gap close, and they've got to stop the attack before it gets too deep, because Mike Vernon can't look through all those legs and pick up the good shots by some of these very talented New York Islander forwards.
1: Stepping on for Coach Daryl Sutter is Jared Scaldi, along with left winger Steve Guwana and right winger Victor Kozlov. New line combination from the last game. But off the draw, quick shot right on by LaChance. The rebound is stopped off of Vernon, and the Sharks are going to get called on the penalty as Sergei Nemchinov got hauled there, and right in front of Paul Stewart. The Sharks are putting a man in the penalty box, Drew, and it happens to be Bill Holder.
0: Well, it's the old thing, Dan, with the referees in this league. If the arm comes off your stick, if you're the defender and you wrap it around any part of the body of the opposition player and he goes down, it's going to be 2 minutes. You cannot take your arm off your stick, your hand off your stick, and wrap it around a guy, because you're going to get called on it. So Sharks penalty killer's got to come up big, and if they give up 3-9 on the penalty kill, I say they don't win this game.
1: Tripping penalty on Bill Holder at 2:12 of the first period. So far, no score in this game, but Robert Reichel steps out for the Islanders on the power play, wins the faceoff, and on the left point, Travis Green goes to Brian Berard on the right. Last year's Rookie of the Year gives to Zygmunt Palfi. He touches the puck for the first time. Is checked immediately there by Mike Rathje, and Jeff Friesen, killing the penalty up front, clears the puck all the way down the ice.
0: Great pressure by Marcus Ragnarsson right away off the faceoff, making sure the Islanders don't get control, able to get that puck down the ice. Watch this Islander power play. It really is quite nice.
1: The Islanders have scored 8 power play goals in 47 attempts. Here they come down the ice and across the Sharks line. Palfi is stripped of the puck again by Mike Rathje. He banks it off the boards, and there's a race for the puck. But Brian Berard is going to get there ahead of Jeff Friesen. He circles around Friesen and pokes it ahead. 2 men are back for the Sharks. 3 men are up for the Islanders. Travis Green gets the Palfi pass, comes across the line, trying to return it, but it's off the stick as again Rathje broke it up at the far side of the ice. Sharks are making a change now as the puck is bouncing around at the near boards. Todd Gill cross-checked Reichel down to the ice. He lost his stick, but it stays in the Sharks zone. Berard flips one on net from the left point. It's gloved up high by Vernon, and he dropped it, and Friesen cleared it.
0: Very heads-up play by Mike Vernon just to drop it to Todd Gill, and Todd Gill's able to get it down.
1: Marco Sturm steals the puck, goes to Tony Granato across the line for a shorthanded scoring chance, but a kick save by Tommy Salo alertly stops that Sharks opportunity. 40 seconds to go in the power play for the Islanders. Smolinski gets by Gill, cuts into the Sharks zone, shoots, and it's blocked. Bertuzzi missed the rebound in front of top Mike Vernon, and the Sharks will try to clear. They can't do it right now. On the far side, Marius Cherkowski loses on the check to Bajer, and he does dump it clear with 25 seconds to go on the Islander power play.
0: Very dangerous, the Islanders on the rush on the power play. They've got such good speed.
1: No score in this game now. 15 seconds left on the Islander power play, but the Sharks shorthanded. Breakout. Here's Ron Sutter, relief for Sean Donovan across the line. Left wing wrist shot goes wide of the net. Captain Brian McCabe just hauled down Ron Sutter, and he's going to take a penalty. And that's not the type of a call that, if you're a head coach, you like to see. And Rick Bonus is shaking his head on the Islander bench, Drew, because Brian McCabe at the tail end of the power play for the New York Islanders goes to the box for a two-minute hooking call.
0: Well, Dan, I tell you what, you cannot take penalties that, if you're on the power play, that don't have any bearing on the play whatsoever. That's a little bit of an undisciplined play by McCabe, although McCabe might have an argument that it's not a very good call by Stewart. But the one thing about it is now the Sharks get to see if their power play can click like it did in New Jersey.
1: The one thing that everybody talks about when they talk about Brian McCabe is the fact that he's a 22-year-old captain and that perhaps he tries to do too much, but yet again, he has to do that on this young Islander team and step forward.
0: Well, I had a chance to talk to him today, and
1: nice kid.
0: Good kid. He's good friends with Jeff Friesen and Sean Donovan. Played with them on the World Junior team. He seems pretty relaxed about his position as captain.
1: So a two-minute tripping penalty is called on Brian McCabe, the Islander captain, and now the Sharks have the man advantage. They had two power play goals in the last game against the Devils. Let's see what they do here. Nolan leads the attack to center. He got his first goal last game. Nolan curls to his left, moves across the line, feeds on the left wing boards, and Friesen bats the pass down, but he's hit by defensive forward Claude Lapointe, so the Sharks have to regroup in the neutral zone. About a minute and a half to go on the Sharks' power plays. They dump into Islander territory. Behind the net now, it's worked free by Friesen. Send it around the boards to McSorley at the near side. Flips to Sturm in the near corner. He stick handles, feeds back to the point, exchanges with McSorley. Now Sturm goes to Friesen in the corner, and he rips one through the crease with Nolan in front and didn't hit anybody. It just bounced all the way down the ice off the corner boards.
0: If Friesen could have stayed a little bit more patient on that shot, Dan, he would have had Marcus Ragnarsson wide open on the back door.
1: Less than a minute to go on the Sharks' man advantage, as there's no score in this game, but here comes San Jose. Granato to Victor Kozlov on the right side, and Big Vic flips one into the zone. Tommy Salo played it behind the net, but Kozlov gets it back in the corner. He twists his way around Kenny Jansson, throws the puck to the circle, but the pass is behind Patrick Marleau, and so the Sharks have to regroup at center ice again. 45 seconds to go in the San Jose power play as Marleau carries into the zone on the left wing boards. Throws it back to the point, kept in by Bodger, but his pass along the left wing boards is broken up. Richard Pilon sends it ahead, and here comes Nemchinov, shorthanded across the line. Engel shot from the left wing, had saved by Mike Vernon. Rebound, Doug Bodger broke his stick, and he had to drop it, otherwise he would have gotten a penalty for using an illegal stick. And so he kicks it over to Todd Gill, heads to the bench for a stick, and here come the Sharks on the power play. They're at the blue line, you hear the whistle of the Islanders, and that is because the Sharks are called on the offside of the New York blue line as they break to center ice. 18 seconds left on the Sharks' power play. And Doug Bodger had an interesting experience in the corner there, Drew, as he dropped the stick. You could hear the sound of the aluminum hitting the ice all the way up here.
0: Exactly, and that's what it was, Dan. It's an aluminum stick, and actually didn't break it. The blade just came right out of the shaft, and sometimes that happens. You don't have enough glue on your blade. In order to put the blades in, folks, what they do is they heat up the shaft of the aluminum. They also heat up the glue, maybe put a little bit extra on, and then stuff it in there and hope it dries. But if it doesn't dry well enough or you don't have enough glue on, you're going to run into that.
1: Usually happens about midway through the first period.
0: When you've got the puck behind your own net.
1: Normally, especially in your own zone.
0: Or else you're taking a shot from the point on a wide open net.
1: Just about 5 minutes gone by here. 6 minutes gone by in the first period. No score between the Sharks and the Islanders. Off the faceoff, Holder and Rathje are on defense, and they bat one across the line. In the right wing circle, Sutter checks Zygmunt Palfi, but boy, he is so talented in holding onto the puck. And he got around the check and lifted one clear. There is no more penalty here as the final seconds have ticked off on McCabe's opportunity, or should say penalty, in the box. So Dodie Wood is on the ice for the Sharks, and he guns one back into the offensive zone. Sutter, Wood, and Donovan up front for San Jose. Holder and Rafchi back as the Islanders skate from right to left. Rafchi gets turned by Palfy across the line. Backhand shot from the right circle by Palfy, however, is wide of the Sharks' goal. Doty Wood gets a Sutter pass, goes to center ice, slaps it toward the Islander goal, but it's blocked. Good play by Dennis Vasky, and that had to hurt. He's hobbling toward the Islander bench as that puck hit him right on the ankles. A very hard shot by the Sharks. Back in San Jose territory, Doty Wood stick handles, twists and turns on the... He was trying to tee it up. Good work by the Sharks here as 7 minutes and 3 seconds have gone by in what's been a scoreless first period. The Islanders are trying to jump on the puck, but the Sharks send out Marty McSorley. He gives a big hit at the near side on Paul Cruz with Stefan Matteau, and the Islanders still recover the puck. On the right wing side, coming down the ice is Smolenski. Turned it over, but the Sharks are not countering very quickly here in the first period. They take their time and kind of toss one to the blue line. It's picked up by Nolan, leads across the line, and it goes right to Marlowe for a quick feed, but the pass is behind a wide open Stefan Matteau, who would have had a great angle to shoot if only the puck got there in the right spot. Now McSorley turns it over. 3-on-2 breaking for the Islanders. Smolenski gets an Emchinov pass across the line on left wing. He stick handles. He's checked by Matteau. He's in front. Berard shoots just wide. Oh, man, the Sharks missed the check. Patrick Marlowe should have had him on that one, but Berard slipped by him and got the shot on goal. Rebound of the right wing corner. Todd Bertuzzi gets around Ragnarsson in back of the net. Trying to backhand to the point, but Berard was out of position, and so the Sharks are able to clear back to center. Berard is on the puck again. This guy is so talented. One-handed pass to the left. Gets to Pilon, and he dumps to the Sharks' zone from the San Jose blue line. No score in the first period. 11:40 remaining as the Sharks just dump one clear. It's a dump-and-change game right now, Drew, as the teams don't seem to be wanting to try to control things here. Meantime, over to the left side of Tommy Salo in the Islanders' zone. Another play to the net, and it'll be picked up by Gill. He's not afraid to shoot the puck anymore after getting goals in consecutive nights. This time it's turned away by Salo. Back the other way, the Islanders crisscross at the Sharks' line, and Ken Bélanger is hit by Doug Bodger, and the Sharks are able to clear it as the ever-present Bélanger, a physical presence on the ice for the Islanders, is playing his first game in the last three after suffering a concussion in a fight against Florida. Meantime, the Islanders here are going to ice the puck. We have a stoppage of play with 11:05 to go in a scoreless first period here on Long Island. And we will be back after this on the San Jose Sharks Radio Network. This broadcast is brought to you in part by Office Depot. Still the biggest, still the best. Still taking care of business, one customer at a time. No score in the first period, 11:05 left. And Drew, Doug Bodger has gone to the Sharks bench. I should say the dressing room.
0: Yeah, he went to the Sharks dressing room. There was a collision between Bodger, Reichel, and Bélanger. Reichel and Bélanger from the New York Islanders kind of collided with each other, but Doug Bodger seemed to be in the middle of that. Now, I don't know if Bodge went off for an equipment problem after that or an injury problem. I don't think it's an injury problem because Ray Tufts, the athletic therapist, the trainer, as he's commonly referred to with the Sharks, Razor, is still on the bench. So I think it's probably an equipment problem as Mike Aldridge, Woody, given all the nicknames today, has gone in with Doug Bodger, so it's obviously going to be something he can fix pretty quickly. Maybe he needs more glue on his stick or something.
1: I guess, or maybe he needs a few new shafts.
0: Maybe.
1: They make those shafts out of aluminum or Kevlar, and they're so strong.
0: Kevlar, aluminum, fiberglass, graphite. There's a fiber graphite mix. There's a resin mix. There are all kinds of things that are making them out of now. When they start making them out of dollar bills, that's when I want to start getting into that business. They are making them out of dollar bills. They're like $100 a shaft nowadays.
1: Off the draw, Tony Granato in the left circle is checked immediately by Travis Green, but falling on the puck on the rebound, Granato slipped one through the crease, wide of a net, and the Islanders start to move it out. At center ice, Travis Green has it for New York, goes into the zone. Quick shot as it bounced off the boards by Tom Chorsky. Vernon was out of position, but he missed the net. Sharks got a break there as the score remains nothing, nothing. In back of the San Jose net on the rebound, Rafchi kind of pushes it. Chorsky doesn't control the puck. Palfy does. Palfy is hit by Granato, but he feeds to Green for a wrister that's kicked out by Vernon, and the Sharks, disorganized, just want to clear it. In the neutral zone now, Green back to get it for the Islanders. Sharks coach Daryl Sutter is making line changes here. They got to hurry out there, though, as the Islanders at center ice skate ahead. Here's Janssen carrying it across the Sharks line. Gets by Holder, flips to the left wing corner to Green. Centering pass intercepted by Rafchi, and he outlet pucks. He passes the puck to Nolan, but Owen Nolan couldn't control it. Now Owen does on the right side at center. Got a feed from Bill Holder. He skated to the Islander blue line and shoots one in over to the left side of Tommy Salo. Still no score in this game. 9:50 remaining first period as the Sharks' Marty McSorley pinches in and holds into the zone. Trying to go to Matteau on the top of the circle, but the Islanders steal it. They skate at center ice. Smolinski and Bertuzzi across the line. Smolinski lead pass, and it missed Bertuzzi's stick just by a hair. Otherwise, that would have been a shot on goal on Mike Vernon. The Sharks skate from left to right. Marleau gets the pass across the line. On the right side, dumps it in deep. McSorley on the left wing boards, taps around to the corner, and Mateau can't hold it there. But Marleau races over to get it. He holds it in traffic. He skates toward the top of the circle, loses his balance. And so Bertuzzi, the big guy on the wing, goes back to get it for the Islanders. But the Sharks are changing lines, and Bertuzzi was pickpocketed of the puck by Donovan, got it over to the far side, and Ron Sutter's left wing shot will whistle high and wide of the net. Drew, you have to hit the net on those chances.
0: You definitely have to hit the net on those chances. I'm kind of checking, Dan, because there's a loose stick out there. So far, it's been shot up and down the ice more than the puck has.
1: They're trying to hit the puck, but they're missing it so far tonight. No score in the game. 8:50 remaining in the first period. Sergei Nemchinov throws it away at the Sharks' line, and Marcus Ragnarsson just on the ice calmly caroms it ahead to Sutter. He skates across the line, but he pinballs it off the skates of Sean Donovan, busting toward the goal, and so Todd Gill recovers at the red line for San Jose. Fires into the Islanders' zone, left side of Sotto. Doty Wood is into forecheck, but Brian McCabe and Scott Lachance wind it around the boards, but it bounces, deflects over to Sotto. He almost covered it, but he gave it to his defense, and that might be a bad decision. Sharks keep it in. Kozlov gets the pass, made the extra move, lost the puck. The Islanders do clear it.
0: Well, how many times have you said that in your lifetime, Dan? Made the extra move and lost the puck when you're referring to Vic Kozlov. Vic's got to learn to shoot the biscuit and get to the open.
1: Sharks are called on a two-line pass, and so we've got a break in the action with no score. We'll come back to Long Island right after this on the San Jose Sharks Radio Network. It's time to check Yahoo Sports for some other NHL scores. Only two other games tonight. We have one score to report. In the first period, the Montreal Canadiens lead the Chicago Blackhawks 2-0. That's at the Molson Center in La Belle Province. And in the first period, the Devils, fresh off their loss to the Sharks on Saturday, are leading in Philly 2-0. And I'd imagine that Jacques Lemaire had a couple of nasty things to say to the boys in the Meadowlands after Saturday's contest.
0: I would think so, but I also think they probably went away from that game thinking that, well, that's one we could have won if some things just wouldn't have gone right for them. But at the same time, get a 2-0 lead against Philadelphia in Philadelphia, that's a big jump.
1: Sports.yahoo.com is your source for all the out-of-town scores. Right here, back to action. Chance for McSorley. Save made. Rebound. Score! Steve Gouwanna got the rebound, and a rebound play from Marty McSorley. What a big play by Gouwanna, and the Sharks lead it 1-0.
0: Well, so far tonight, I tell you, defensive zone coverage for either team has not been very good. It's what his coaches call soft, and that means guys are playing off guys, and it really cost the New York Islanders right in this situation. What happened? There's a nice high cycle between Kozlov and Marty McSorley. Marty McSorley took the puck down low, shot it on the net, and then Gouwanna just kept going for the net, and that's what you got to do. You got to go for the net every chance you get, and that really paid off there. As he didn't, I think he kind of fooled Salo with the shot, didn't get as much on it as Salo thought was going to come at him, and he was able to slide underneath him and get the goal. But the high cycle, Kozlov down to Gouwanna, over to McSorley. Gouwanna keeps going to the net, boom, shot on net. I tell you, that's a nice little play.
1: Nobody ever argued with the fact that Steve Gouwanna can play offensive hockey. They just wanted him to play a little more physically and approach the game with a little more discipline. And that's what Daryl Sutter told him. Gouwanna's first at 11:59 from McSorley and Kozlov, and the Sharks lead it 1-0. Back to action, face-off at center. The Sharks control and move into their own territory to get organized. Marco Sturm got McSorley's pass. The Sharks can't clear, but now Pilon pinballs one off of Friesen, and Jeff gobbles it up. Here's Friesen on the left side. Across the line has Granato breaking. Beautiful backhand pass. Backhand shot by Granato. Save made on the right side of the net by Tommy Salo's pass. Rebound bounds to the near corner in the Islanders' zone. Sturm is in there forechecking on Janssen. He sends it around the far boards, and Friesen gets it. Granato gets his feed, gives to Sturm in the corner, tries to set it up in front for Friesen, but good defensive play there by Janssen. Got a piece of the puck. The Islanders clear it.
0: Kenny Janssen's a very good defenseman, Dan. Quite mobile. He's got a heck of a shot from the point, and also he sees the ice pretty well.
1: 7:05 left in the first. The Sharks lead 1-0, but here come the Islanders. A chance for Mike Huff in the slot, but the pass is broken up by a combination of Holder and Patrick Marleau, as Coach Daryl Sutter has made the line change. Mike Rafchi sends to Stefan Matteau on the left wing boards in the Sharks zone, and Matteau is able to clear. And he gave away the puck over at the far side for a moment, but then Patrick Marleau poke checked it off the stick of Dennis Vasky. The Sharks gobble it up behind the Islander net. Nolan moves to the left corner, throws back to the point. Good pass to Holder, shoots one toward the net. Pad saved by Sotto. Didn't see the puck on that play. It just happened to hit him. Rebound goes to the far corner in the Islanders zone. Sharks one, Islanders nothing. And Nolan digs the puck free. Kicks it in his skates. Tried to get the puck to Mateau, but it went through his stick. And so the Islanders' Dennis Vasky controls. Sends the breakout pass to Smolinski. Behind the red line, he shoots it all the way down. That ought to be icing against the Sharks as the touch is made. And the boos are coming, Drew, because Todd Bertuzzi was racing down the ice, and they thought that Doug Bodger should take a penalty, but it will not be called. Break in the action. 1-0, the Sharks lead it. Back in a moment on the Sharks Radio Network. 6:11 to go in the first period. Steve Gouata has given the Sharks the 1-0 lead with a nifty play from McSorley and Kozloff at 11:59. The faceoff is coming to the right side of Tommy Salo, the Islander goaltender. Ron Sutter for the Sharks will go against Travis Green on this draw. And Sutter wins the faceoff. Sent back to the point. And Doug Bodger tries the shot, but it was in traffic, and the puck was deflected wide of Salo. Now the Islanders will get the puck. And here comes Reichel. He's on a hot streak, leading the team in scoring. Circles at center. Gives to Nemchinov, racing across the left side. Todd Gill is checking him pretty hard. The puck comes free, but Reichel grabs it. He stick handles around Bodger in the corner. Flips to the point. It's off the stick of Berard. Otherwise, the Islanders had a good chance to shoot it.
0: Well, it's pretty tough to play defense nowadays because you've got mobile defensemen. You've got forwards who move all over the place. So you've really got to get your head on a swivel and start talking to each other. Communicate really helps in your zone.
1: Back at the Islander line, New York with the puck, and here's Nemchinov. A lead for Reichel on the left, crosses the line, shoots one toward the goal, but it was deflected by Marcus Ragnarsson's stick wide of the net. The Sharks clear the rebound immediately, and back at the Islander line, it'll be picked up by Brian McCabe, and he headmans to Marius Cherkowski, but he gave it away at the Sharks line, intercepted by a very responsible Marco Sturm. Sturm, the rookie, who played for Islander assistant coach Wade Fleming, just throws into the offensive zone off a freezing stick, and the Sharks will pinch in on the point from the left side with Marcus Ragnarsson streaking in to hold it in play. Good play by Ragnarsson, but now he fell down. It's going to be a 2-on-1 for the Islanders. Up the right side comes Cruz, has Reichel walking in, but Cruz shoots the puck inexplicably, and it goes wide of a net. When you've got a sniper like Robert Reichel, you want to get him the puck, especially if you're Paul Cruz, but he decided to go for it himself, and he totally missed the goal. The Sharks lead it 1-0, 4:40 to play, first period. On the rebound of that, Cherkowski behind the net. Checked by Vernon, who broke his stick on the play as Cherkowski fell down. The Sharks are able to clear it all the way down the ice, and they had to because Vernon, the Sharks' goaltender, has no stick. So McCabe will touch up for icing with 4:26 left. A break in the action. The game coming to you from Nassau Veterans Memorial Coliseum. The score, the Sharks 1, the Islanders nothing. You're listening to the San Jose Sharks Radio Network. This broadcast is brought to you in part by Pepsi Cola, the choice of Generation Next. Steve Gouata has the goal. The Sharks have the 1-0 lead with 4:26 to go in the first period here in Nassau Veterans Memorial Coliseum. Travis Green is out for the Islanders against Jared Scaldi of the Sharks for this faceoff. Scaldi gets the draw. On the left wing, Mike Rathje flips one ahead, and here's Gouata getting hooked a little bit there. Knocked down to the ice by Tom Chorsky of the Islanders, but Gouata grittily threw one into the offensive zone to the right side of Tommy Salo. Now Gouata's in there forechecking on Chorsky, working hard, poked it free. Scaldi couldn't get it. He's muscled away from the puck by Scott LaChance, but trailing the play in the corner, Victor Kozloff has for the Sharks. Feeds behind the net to Scaldi. Centering feet for Gouata, trying to break around Berard, couldn't do it, and so the Islanders intercept and they move it out. A quick flip goes to the left side to Travis Green. Moves across the line, sent it toward the slot, bounced off of Kozloff's pads, and dangerously was in front of a net for a moment, but the Sharks poked it to the near corner of their own zone, and Jared Scaldi will backhand it to the boards along the circle. Held in by Travis Green. Now Scaldi gets a pass in back of the net for the Sharks. He intercepts it. Can't clear it. A rink-wide feed goes to Green for a chance for the Islanders, and he fans on the shot. That prompts a couple of boo-birds here at the Coliseum as Victor Kozloff grabs the fan play and just flips one down the ice.
0: These New York fans are tough here, Danny. It just misses a one-time shot, and all of a sudden they're starting to boo him.
1: Well, it is section night here in Nassau Coliseum. You buy a ticket, you pick your own section. Not too many people in the building tonight as it's flipped down the ice by the Sharks, and it'll be on net for Tommy Salo to hold it with 3:11 to play in the first period.
0: There aren't too many people. I bet there's going to be probably about 9,000 tonight. This obviously the not a huge draw. The Islanders are still struggling a little bit at the box office, even though they've got a good young club. With 3 minutes 11 seconds left in the first period, shots for the Sharks 8, for the Islanders 3. The game, though, I don't know. You know, the game's kind of been a little funny. It's been back and forth, but at the same time, the execution really hasn't been there as far as good chances on net. I thought the Islanders have carried some of the play
2: as far as controlling the puck in the zone, but the Sharks, that last shift, Scaldi again doing a great job, jumping on loose pucks, trying to get pucks out front. Now you've got Marlowe on with Nolan and another mix-up of, well, no, Mateau, I thought that was Doty Wood, but it is Mateau.
1: Mateau with the puck, got it from Marlowe, feeds back to the point. Todd Gill spins and shoots toward the net. Boy, that almost caught the goal. It was a stick save there by Salo. Got the slow shot, and the Islanders were able to clear back to center. Mike Huff on it at center ice, loses on the check to Patrick Marlowe, who is in position. That allows Mateau to shoot one in. But the Islanders, Dennis Vasky recovers, and here comes New York. They skate from right to left, trailing 1-0. The Sharks 1, the Islanders nothing. Vasky at center, shoots one into the offensive zone. And Mike Vernon's out of his net to wind one around the right side to Owen Nolan. Nolan, who got his first goal of the season against the Devils on Saturday, is at the end of his turn on the ice, so he will carry it softly to center and flip one in to allow for a line change. Jeff Friesen is coming on with Granato and Sturm right now. McSorley is back on defense for the Sharks, along with Ragnarsson. The Islanders handle it with their own blue line. Now it's tossed back by Huff, deep inside his own zone. Vasky goes cross ice to Brian McCabe as the crowd wants more energy from the Islanders. And McCabe simply caroms one off the board, short of icing, into the Sharks' zone. 1-0 San Jose. Sharks move from left to right. Granato gets a Friesen pass at center. Ahead of the red line, he shoots one in. Right side of goaltender Tommy Sano. The Sharks are in forechecking. They beat the Islanders to the puck, but then they stopped. Marco Sturm and Friesen on the left side just lost the puck. Here comes Nemchinov up the right side. Makes the move. Delayed penalty coming up against the Sharks, and it was behind the action. As Nemchinov moved in, the Sharks stole the puck and made the touch, and Paul Stewart is calling interference against San Jose with 1:48 to go in the first period. That's got to be Marco Sturm heading in.
2: Marco Sturm's going to get 2-4 interference as he was coming down the ice on the back check behind the play. He took the feet out of the Islanders defender, the defenseman, I'm sorry, and he's going to end up in the box for two.
1: This broadcast is brought to you in part by Bud Ice, official beer sponsor of the NHL. Drink Bud Ice, but beware the Penguins.
2: I think it was Robert Reichel that he took down. I'm not sure. We couldn't see it up here from very well, Dan, and I couldn't catch it on the replay, but I think it was Robert Reichel. He dragged him down behind the play, and Paul Stewart, who was always behind the play, was able to see it.
1: Stewie was behind the play when he was playing.
2: More so than ever.
1: More so than he is now. He's actually in better shape now than he was then.
2: That's because he knows he's on camera more.
1: Paul Stewart, one of the more colorful officials in the National Hockey League, refereeing tonight. The linesmen are Pat DiPuzzo and Pierre Rossico. The Sharks killing the penalty, win the faceoff, and they shoot one all the way down. They've done a good job on faceoffs these last couple of games.
2: This game, they've really done a good job.
1: The Islanders skate from right to left, and leading the attack is Green, getting a lot of ice time this first period. Travis Green met at the blue line. Jared Scaldi, nice check, steals the puck, and snaps one all the way down.
2: Great work by Jared Scaldi. The key on the penalty kill, you've got to outwork the power play. Scaldi pretty much has outworked everybody on every shift he's had since he's come up.
1: Daryl Sutter says if they outwork everybody, they will stay, and that's certainly what's on Jared Scaldi's mind. 1 minute to go in the period. The Islanders are on the power play the rest of the way. Here they come across the line, but a feed from Palfi went behind Green, and so the Sharks, Donovan intercepts and clears one down the ice. Very annoying, the Sharks are. Sutter and Donovan all over the Islander defenseman trying to break out, but now, with less than a minute to play in the period, Brian Berard carries to center, has some room, and dumps one into the Sharks' zone. But it came all the way around from left wing, all the way around to the right wing boards and back to center. Berard fired it back in, but it's offside against the Islanders with 38.2 seconds left in the first period. And Drew, so far so good for the Sharks. They don't have to impress the Islander fans on the road.
2: They have been very aggressive, especially on the penalty kill, as far as chasing and putting pressure on the puck. And that's what you have to do against the Islanders. If they get it set up in your zone, you've got some problems, because their power play, we watched it yesterday, is very impressive. They can run a little two-man cycle on the right side, their right side, between Palfi and Reichel, then bring it back up high, and it causes a lot of problems, and Reichel brings the puck up high and starts moving off the boards with the defenseman.
1: You know, one thing I notice about Sharks practices this year, Drew, is that all of the drills in some way relate to the game, much more than they have in recent days.
2: Well, if you're going to do your job in coaching, then it's got to. You can't just go out there and do a drill just for the sake of doing a drill.
1: Final 30 seconds playing out of this first period as the Sharks lead it 1-0. But here come the Islanders on the power play. Jeff Friesen defending on Cherkowski, and Cherkowski pinballs one off of Friesen's stick, and skates. It's deep in the Shark zone. Vasky in deep with 18 seconds left. Tried to center it, couldn't do it as Gill checked it away. Good effort by Gill to try to clear it, but LaChance holds it on the right point. Throws it to the right wing corner. 10 seconds left in the first period as the Islanders on the power play throw it around. Good work by the Sharks to tie it up, but they can't clear. Smolinski keeps in. 5 seconds left in the period. He goes on Friesen, but Friesen ties him up as he tried to cut into scoring position, and that's it for the first period. Good effort by Friesen on that last play, Drew, because otherwise Smolinski, a talented goal scorer in many ways, would have had a good chance on the left wing on Vernon.
2: Well, Friesen a little mad at himself because he was going to backhand it up off the boards, change his mind and went to the forehand, and it was stolen off him. But what I liked about that was he didn't quit. He kept working in order to get that puck back and make it sure that the Sharks didn't get scored on before the end of the period.
1: At the end of one, it's the Sharks 1 and the Islanders nothing. The shots on goal were 8-3 in favor of San Jose. And the Sharks, when they come out for the second period, will have 11 seconds of penalty killing time, with Marco Sturm going back to the box at that point to finish out his penalty. But so far, so good for the visiting club. They lead 1-0 at the end of the first. Drew and I will be back right after this on the San Jose Sharks Radio Network.
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1: The first period scoring summary is brought to you by Columbia and San Leandro Hospital. Columbia, the official healthcare provider of the San Jose Sharks. Only one goal to report, and here's Drew.
2: Yes, I do have a goal to report. You're right. 11:59 in the first period. Steve Gowala got his first of this year from McSorley and Kozlov. Great little play. San Jose had 8 shots. Islanders had 3 shots. You want to point anything else out to me?
1: Marco Sturm's in the box for 11 seconds. Don't tell anybody.
2: I'm going to tell you, everybody.
1: Got to give away all the secrets.
2: Dan's
1: here.
2: My director, producer up here. He just keeps pointing to what I was supposed to say. Like a trained monkey up here.
1: Not completely true. You're ad-libbing very well. I just got to write him down.
2: You know what? I tell you what. Is this rink, you know, is not the newest rink. They've got the best music I've heard this year. Now they're playing John Fogerty. I'm loving the music here.
1: Well, when we come back, we'll have not only more jazz. Well, it's not really jazz.
4: It's rock.
1: It's rock and roll. But we'll have more hockey. The Sharks lead the Islanders 1-0. Right after this, we'll be back on the Sharks Radio Network. Face off at center ice, and we're underway in the second period, and here come the Sharks. Jeff Friesen breaks down the line in front. Quick play for Granato. What a chance, but a defensive play by LaChance, and Green knocked it away from Granato right off the opening faceoff. Here's a delayed penalty coming against the Islanders as they touch up as they break to center. And Paul Stewart is going to call a 2-minute tripping play only 17 seconds after the play started, Drew. But how about that shorthanded scoring chance as the penalty was finishing up on Sturm and Tony Granato got checked and hauled down?
2: Well, Jeff Friesen made a great play. He froze Tommy Salo with a little move. Salo thought that Friesen was going to try to deke him short side, and freezes him. How'd you like that one?
1: Very clever.
2: Thank you so much.
1: That's right up there with me calling John Fogerty a jazz artist.
2: And then threw it back to Granato, who got hauled down. But then Granato, as the play was moving back into the Sharks' direction, he tripped up the player who tripped him up, and he's in the box.
1: Daryl Sutter doesn't look too happy behind the Sharks bench at this point, because that's not the kind of way you want to start the second period. First of all, not convert on a scoring chance like that and then take a penalty like Granato did.
2: Yeah, I'm not too crazy about the call from Paul Stewart, although I'm not too crazy about many calls by referees, so that's not exactly news. Again, the Sharks' power or penalty kill is going to be put under stress and see if they can take it to the next level. This game, because this is a very good power play from the Islanders.
1: The Islanders are on the power play, and they've got Reichel and Palfi out there together. They worked their magic against the Sharks earlier this month. Palfi exploded for 3 goals and 1 assist. Travis Green is on the line with them, and Green cycles over the near side with Reichel. He stick handles to the point, slaps one toward the net, but it's stopped in front. The rebound flipped wide in front of the goal by Travis Green, and Kenny Janssen also in there deep, whacked at the puck, but missed it. The Sharks get the rebound, and Bill Holder on defense with Mike Rathje slaps one all the way down. That will allow for a line change for Daryl Sutter for some fresh penalty killers. But here's Green at center getting a quick pass. Walks across the line to Reichel on the right. He dropped it off for Palfi. Brilliant pass in traffic to Berard, who rips one, and a stick save comes to the right side of a net from Mike Vernon. Rebound behind the net. Reichel is there. He's on top of it. Minute 9 to go on the Islander power play. 1-0 Sharks. Played in front. Quick shot by Green. Save Vernon. The rebound is there, and Mike Vernon falls on it. just as Jared Scaldi was trying to clear it, a very close miscommunication that Vernon covered up on, and immediately, Drew, he had something to say to Jared Scaldi to talk about that communication.
2: He's saying, let me handle it, Jared. I'll take anything in front of the net. Don't be clearing anything out that's in my feet because I'll be able to get it. The great play by the Islanders. They like to run, as we talked about, their two-man cycle. They want to run it from their right side, but Berard on the point, he's so mobile, he can get across ice. So if you're the forward, all of a sudden, facing Reichel coming up the boards, you've got to stay with Berard, and it's such a hard thing to do because Reichel comes off the boards, and then you know, uh-oh, like nobody's got him. He's kind of in no man's land. The defenseman's too far back. You're not in the right position. The pass goes over to Berard. He's able to get that shot, and then as you, the next time, as you think they're coming up ice, and up that high cycle again, they throw it to the slot. Great save by Vernon in the right position at the right time.
1: The Islanders have two shots on goal in this power play, and they've had lots of chances in front. There's a minute and 2 seconds to go in the Tony Granato penalty. 1-0 Sharks leading it, but here's the Islanders on the power play. Good protection there by Ron Sutter against Green on the faceoff. The Sharks win the draw, but they can't clear it. Palfy gathers in the corner, flips behind the Sharks net. Reichel centering pass, and Green missed it. But on the point, LaChance goes to the left circle to Palfy. To the point, Berard shoots. Glove save. What a stop by Mike Vernon with 18:29 to go in the period. That had to hurt. 46 seconds left in Granato's penalty.
2: Well, can they fire that puck around on the power play, Dan? Oh. And because does Berard have a wrist shot? You know, I watched the game last night, as I mentioned, with Paul Baxter and Roy Sommer from the Anaheim game against the Islanders, and Berard got a great goal coming in late with a great wrist shot. Well, there he gets everything and then some on the wrist shot. Mike Vernon says, get that out of here. I don't want to see that weak stuff. Try again, kid. What a great save by Vernie. I tell you, shoot at Vernie's glove, he's going to get it. He's got a great glove hand.
1: He loves to show it off,
2: yeah,
1: too.
2: Yeah, he does. That's a Mr. Vernon, pop, pop, pop, the flashlights are going off for him. Here's your next pinnacle card.
1: Off the faceoff, Brian Berard on the right point, winds up and slaps it toward the net, deflected, hit the post to the left side of Vernon, who does the splits anyway to try to make the save. Palfy has the rebound on the right circle, shoots it, blocked by Nolan's stick. Bodger reaches for the rebound, but Reichel taps at it, and the combination knocks it into the seats. The question is, will the faceoff come outside the zone because it was off of Reichel, or is it off of Bodger?
2: I say it's off of Bodger. It's going to go inside the zone. I like Berard, you know. Berard gets the puck back. He walks it to the middle and says, okay, Vernon, I didn't get you high. Let's see if I can get you low. Shoots one, gets deflected, goes off the post. But Vernon, how about Vernon's positioning there? He goes down, and the shot changes direction, hits the post. It goes right off to the side near the faceoff circle, and he does the splits to get himself in position to make the next stop.
1: Turned himself into a butterfly goaltender.
2: He did, and I didn't necessarily probably want to, but you've got to do what you got to do in order to stop the biscuit.
1: Brian Berard is playing really well tonight, especially when considering that he's been bothered by a groin injury. He got the day off in practice yesterday. He's looking pretty sharp tonight.
2: Oh, he's a good young player.
1: 25 seconds to go in the Sharks penalty to Granato, and off the draw. Nolan can't clear. Kept in well by LaChance on the left point. He eludes the check of Nolan. Throws along the left wing boards. Reichel gathers it. Check by Nolan. He feeds it in back of the net, but Palfy was falling down, and that allows Bodger to intercept, but he can't clear. Held in by Berard. 10 seconds of the penalty to Reichel in front. Reichel stick handles. Goes for the angle shot. Ran out of real estate. And so the Sharks will intercept the play as it goes off the side of the net, and Nolan clears. Granato's out of the box. He gets a pass from Friesen. Across the line, headman feed to McSorley breaking in. Had to take it on the backhand side of his stick, so he couldn't control it right in the slot area. And Marty gets back quickly now as the Islanders skate from left to right. Berard, headman now to Green across the line. Guns went around the boards. Berard is trying to get off as he's at the end of his shift, and the Islanders turn it over. The Sharks send down the left side. Friesen, headman feed across the line, intended for Granato, but it's beyond him. Granato feeds in the corner, tries the shot inside the Islanders zone on the right wing, but it goes off of a couple of skates, and the Sharks will use the opportunity to get the line change as Brian McCabe eludes the check of a forechecking Patrick Marleau and skates to center for the Islanders. McCabe rushes across the Sharks line, checked by Kozlov. It goes into the near corner of the Sharks zone. Smolinski hands off to Nemchinov at the near side. Fed it back to the point, kept in by Todd Bertuzzi, but in traffic. Now Bertuzzi will get the puck as he was checked, and he handed it away to Viktor Kozlov, trying to go back to the point. Sharks are on the attack now. Kozlov reaches the side, but the Sharks touch up before the Islanders can put the extra skater on, and we have a whistle. There's a break in the action on Long Island. The score with 16-12 left in the second period. The Sharks won, the Islanders nothing on the San Jose Sharks Radio Network. The Sharks are getting into some penalty trouble here as Patrick Marleau goes into the box for holding at 3 minutes 48 seconds of the second. San Jose still leads 1-0 on the strength of Steve Gawala's first goal of the season. That came in the first period, but now this will be the fourth Islander power play, and New York has had steadily better chances as they've had the man advantage.
0: Well, you can't keep taking penalties, Dan. If they're going to keep taking penalties, the penalty killer is going to be out there too long, and they're just going to get too tired.
1: One of the strengths of the Sharks in the last game against the Devils was, even though they gave up 9 power plays, they did get 4 lines used quite often in the game, and that helped in the third period when the teams were at even strength. Back now with action. The Islanders on the power play. Skate from left to right. Travis Green moves it across the line. Dropped one off for Huff, but it's knocked away. And the Sharks' Jeff Friesen just shoots one all the way down.
0: Well, you just had a chance. Ziggy Palfy moving up the ice, and Mike Ratchie stepped into him, knocked him down. Sharks fans like to hear about stuff like that when Rat's involved.
1: Green, Palfy, and Reichel up front for the Islanders with Janssen and Berard back. The power play moves into the Sharks on quick play in front for a quick pack. Right on net by Reichel, and what a save down low by Mike Vernon. Oh, man, he stopped that puck. Reichel was all by himself in front on a centering feed, and I think my heart stopped on that one.
0: Well, you know whose heart really stopped was Todd Gill. Todd Gill was the man who should have had Reichel. It's a tough situation. You've got to play it as a two-on-one with a man behind the goal line and a man in front. Todd Gill knew that he should have had him. He probably thought Tony Granato was going to move down from the weak side wing position and pick up Reichel in the slot. But Todd Gill decided to pressure. Bad decision. You got to communicate, you got to talk to each other, and in that situation, you got to play as a two-on-one until you know your man is there.
1: Special teams are an area of weakness still for the Sharks. They've been outscored 14-4 in the special teams department. 5-on-5 and even strength, they're 2 goals ahead of the opposition, so they're much better when they're not up a man or down a man.
0: But this, you know, I hate to say it, but that's like a zero stat to me, because this game is all power play penalty kill now. It's such a special team game now. At 5-on-5, it's like big deal to me.
1: Big deal that you're better.
0: Yeah.
1: So in other words, you're saying it's not a wasted stat to say that the Sharks are minus 10 in the power play and penalty kill.
0: No, I think that's a very important stat.
1: Less than a minute to go now on the Sharks penalty. In the box is Marleau. Here come the Islanders. The Sharks lead it 1-0. The Islanders have changed players, so have the Sharks. Nemchinov dumps in back of the San Jose net. Right wing corner. Taken there by Bertuzzi. Sends it around the boards, and Smolinski's feet to the point. Gets by McCabe, who's playing a really lackadaisical game tonight as the puck goes all the way down. Almost a giveaway. Jeff Friesen in the offensive zone. Had the puck protected by Tommy Salo. Friesen is waiting for the puck in front of the net, but Owen Nolan couldn't get it to him. Now 12 seconds remains on the Sharks' penalty. One more rush for the Islanders. Here they come. Bertuzzi checked by Rapti, but slips away. In the corner, Smolinski in front. Nemchinov, angle shot, kick save. Vernon, who came out to cut down the angle, and the Sharks clear just as Patrick Marleau steps back onto the ice.
0: Well, you got to be a little worried about the Islanders getting wide open chances in front of Mike Vernon, but Mike Vernon is so far playing pretty well.
1: Here's a chance for Mike Huff as he got around Bill Holder, but back-checking Victor Kozlov reached out with his stick and poked it away. So in the neutral zone, the Islanders hold the puck. Cherkowski turns it over, reaching forward to Scaldi, who just stepped on, but his one-handed burst for the puck misses it, and so the Islanders carry it back to the Sharks' line.
0: The Islanders play a pretty good power play, but Dan, so far the Sharks' penalty kill has been up to the task because they've been very aggressive, but if they keep getting penalties, I don't know if the guys can keep up the pace.
1: The Sharks are back to full strength, and behind their own net, the Islanders are going to get the benefit of a power play as Steve Guwana's stick tripped up Dennis Vasky. Here come the Islanders putting the extra skater on as Cherkowski comes across the line, and he fed it to the slot, and Guwana touched it up. And we've got pushing and shoving after the whistle as Marty McSorley notices that the Sharks going to be down a man again, and he's trying to take somebody with him here out in front.
0: I don't know if he's going to get any takers, though, Danny.
1: He wanted somebody to draw a penalty.
0: Exactly.
1: Here.
0: I don't think anybody wants to step in front of Marty McSorley and do that. Again, the Sharks taking a penalty. It's going to be very tough for them to keep up this pace. Those penalty killers, man, they must be tired. That is so hard to keep continually doing that. Going out, killing a penalty, being very aggressive, and getting call after call after call go against you.
1: Let's pause 10 seconds for station identification on the San Jose Sharks Radio Network. Dan Rusinowski along with Drew Remenda back at the Nassau Veterans Memorial Coliseum in Uniondale, New York. The Sharks lead it 1-0, but they are taking a penalty here in the second period at 6:39. And initially, I thought it was going to be Steve Gawala going to the box. He tripped up Vasky behind the net, and Stewart was looking at him when he put his hand in the air, Drew. But now Sean Donovan is going toward the bench. Could this be a two-minute man on the ice penalty or
2: no,
1: something else?
2: No, I think
1: I
2: it's
1: think
2: a,
1: so.
2: Well, we're going to get the announcement.
4: Tripping. Time of the penalty, 6:39. That's Donovan of the Sharks. 2 minutes for tripping at 6:39.
1: That's a strange call because
2: Gawala
1: was behind the net, knocked Vasky down. Stewart's looking at him, and he makes the call against Donovan.
2: But he misses the call that's right in front of him in the neutral zone 2 seconds before that, and he's looking right at it, where Bertuzzi tripped, I think it was Rathje. And now, sometimes these guys get colorblind. Daryl Sutter gave Paul Stewart the funniest look in the break that I've ever seen Daryl Sutter. His one eye kind of closed, like a guy just trying to really figure something out, and he wasn't quite getting it. You know, which I think is what Daryl Sutter's feeling about Paul Stewart's refereeing so far.
1: So Donovan goes to the penalty box, and it was a perplexed number 42 for the Sharks that goes to sit in the penalty box. He's like, what did I do? I wasn't near anybody.
2: Exactly. He's thinking, man, let me earn my penalties.
1: Unfortunately for the Sharks, they're down a man for the fifth time tonight. You can't keep on taking penalties regardless of whether you argue with the call or not. That's got to be a concern right here, as we have not seen a number of Sharks players on the ice in this period. Islanders have the power play again. They trail 1-0. The only goal by Steve Gawala in the first. The Sharks maintaining that lead right here. 12:56 to go in the second period. Zygmunt Palfy is on. Gets it around Friesen. Shoots one in deep to the Sharks zone. And Holder tries to backhand it. He doesn't get it out of the zone, but Berard kept it in for only a moment. It's a good effort by Holder. Clears it down the ice.
2: Islanders coach Rick Bowness, quite animated on the bench. Emotional guy. He is really charging up and down, trying to get his troops to start clicking on this power play, because that's one of their strengths.
1: Islanders move back into San Jose territory, and Berard on the rush is ridden off the play by a check from Marcus Ragnarsson. Ragnarsson can't control the puck, though. Palfy does behind the net. He dishes off into the right-wing corner to Robert Reichel. Reichel had a great chance earlier in this period to get it on the board. Couldn't do it. Is at the near side. He's checked by Ragnarsson. One of the Sharks has lost his stick at the near side in Marco Sturm, but he was able to hold the puck with his skates along the boards after that check, kick it clear, and rush back to the bench for some extra fresh attackers. Jarrett Scaldi is out there now with Ron Sutter for the Sharks, killing this penalty. Amid 37 seconds to go on the call against Donovan. Here's a play for Smolinski. In front, shot by Lachance, right on. Pad saved by Vernon, who held his ground. Rebound in the corner, Reichel to the right point. To Berard, winds up, slap shot, deflected. 45 rows up into the seats with only seconds remaining, 25 of them, on the penalty against Donovan.
2: Well, Scaldi doing a great job getting out to the point, and we talked about that in every game, Dan, how if you're going to kill penalties, especially a forward, you've got to be able to block shots, whether it be with your foot, your skate, your stick. Scaldi, with his speed out there, is able to just get a stick in front of Berard's shot and send it up into the stands. Boy, Mike Vernon made a great kick save right in that last opportunity that the Islanders had. He's playing very well tonight. He's in good position. He's standing up. But I remember last time I said, if I ever start talking about how good Sharks are, you're supposed to slap me.
1: Why?
2: Well, every time I say something, they always give them the kiss of death. You know what I mean?
1: But you're not supposed to say that on the air. Now I'm going to slap
2: you. Okay, now I'm in trouble. Now they'll be all right. I tell you, Vernie's really hot. He's really on it tonight. Seems to be really seeing the puck well in the second period, although he's had enough opportunities to see it.
1: That he has. The shots on goal are now 10-8 in favor of the Islanders. That means they have 7 shots on goal this period. Off the draw, McCabe shoots through a screen. Somehow Vernon got a piece of it and poked it wide. That wasn't an easy save. The Islanders are still on the power play for 16 more seconds as they throw it around the Sharks zone. Nemchinov is being checked at the near boards by San Jose defender Bill Holder, but he got it back to the left point and a rink-wide feed to Lachance. He held it in. 5 seconds left on the penalty as Nolan clears one off the stick of Lachance, and Donovan's back on the ice. Sharks 1, Islanders nothing. 7:20 to go in the second period. The shots on goal in this period are really markedly in favor of the Islanders. Shots on goal 9 for the Islanders, only 1 for the visiting Sharks. Mike Vernon is still having a chat, Drew, with referee Paul Stewart about the last sequence of plays. As linesman Pat DiPuzzo cleans things up in front of him, repairing the ice. You know, Pat DiPuzzo is a guy that's been around a long time as a linesman, and he missed last year, and it's been revealed that he was undergoing a bout of depression, and the league was very supportive of that, and it's good to get him back into the game, I'll tell you, because he is a fine linesman.
2: He American? He's American,
1: yes,
2: isn't
1: he's
2: he?
1: From New Jersey.
2: Yeah, from Jersey. Yeah, yeah. There's a lot of games in this area. He's always been a very good linesman.
1: Off the faceoff, here come the Sharks. Marco Sturm down the left side, comes across the line for a quick slap shot, but it's wide of the net. Puck was up on one end, and the rebound goes to the far side. Sturm gets a feed from Friesen. He's checked immediately, though, by Berard, so the puck is loose in the corner to Salo's right. Islanders try to skate it out. Chorsky misses the puck. It's deflected to center. Palfi steals from Boncher. He's got a breakaway. Palfi cuts in, and he overskates the puck. Oh, man, the Sharks get a big break. Bodger is breathing a huge sigh of relief as Palfi overskates the puck, and the Sharks dump one clear back to the New York blue line.
0: Well, you can thank Motley Crue for that, ladies and gentlemen. They were here last night, big concert last night at Nassau County Coliseum, and I think the ice had something to do with that little play that Palfi was able to turn the puck over in front of Vernon.
1: No doubt, and right here after the whistle, we have a penalty apparently about to be signaled. Todd Gill is going to the referee's crease to have a chat with Paul Stewart. Is that going to be a penalty for a bench minor of some kind?
0: He's giving somebody the boot, too.
1: Getting thrown out for yelling at Paul Stewart here.
0: He just gave the Sharks 2 minutes for something. I think too many men.
1: Unsportsmanlike conduct and also too many men?
0: Yeah, I think so. But it looked like to me, the signal he made looked like he was tossing somebody out from the Sharks.
1: Looked like the two-minute unsportsmanlike conduct call, and now we're just going to have to wait and see as Stewart has gone over to the official scorer's table and has made his call against the Sharks. Todd Gill went right over to get the explanation, and now he's talking to Daryl Sutter about it. And Sutter is at the edge of the door with the door open at the Sharks bench, yelling in the direction of Stewart to try to get his attention.
0: I think Daryl Sutter got...
1: He might have gotten tossed from this game.
0: Boy, I tell you, if he got tossed from this game...
4: For too many men on the ice and 2 minutes for a bench minor.
0: No, okay.
4: The time of the penalties, 13:27.
1: Two minor penalties. Too many men on the ice and a bench minor.
0: But the signal, San Jose Sharks fans were wondering why what we're thinking he got thrown out, because the first signal Stewart gave him was he pointed at him, and then like a baseball umpire making the out sign, it looked like he was tossing somebody out. Instead, he changed his mind. He only got two. Daryl Sutter is a little ticked off here, but you know what he's doing? Here's a smart coach for you, Danny. He's arguing the point. He's having Owen Nolan out there arguing the point with Paul Stewart, and he's gathered his guys over by the bench in order to get them psyched for this penalty kill for 4 minutes. Very smart coaching by Daryl Sutter.
1: I can say that this is the first time I've ever seen this in my 7 seasons in the National Hockey League, a double bench minor, a double minor. 2 minutes for 2 minutes in the ice, that's a bench minor, and a bench minor. We haven't seen that happen here. Has it happened once, maybe?
0: I've never seen that, but I've actually taken one myself. I took one in Kansas City 2 years ago.
1: A double bench minor?
0: Took a double bench minor. Actually, both of them for unsportsmanlike conduct.
1: Me. Why does that not surprise me?
0: Me. Can you believe that a referee would cite me for unsportsmanlike conduct?
1: Which referee was it? Derek Martin?
0: No, you know who it was?
1: Oh, Blaine Angus?
0: No. It was that little... Okay, we're not even going to talk
1: about Paul Dvorsky?
0: No, it wasn't Dvorsky. It was in Kansas City. It was a little guy. But I can't remember his name now. But I never liked the guy, and he never liked me, so he gave me 4 minutes, and we were in Orlando. I got a little carried away. A little bit.
1: I guess so.
0: He actually, you know what he told me? 1 2-minute penalty was because I yelled too loud. So he wasn't arguing with the context of my argument, but he was mad that I was too loud.
1: That's right up there for the penalty that Maurice the Rocket Richard got on national television in Canada when he was advertising
0: Grecian formula.
1: He says 2 minutes for looking so good.
0: Hey, Henri, 2 minutes for looking so good, huh?
1: Daryl Sutter has finished gabbing with the players. Meantime, it's a double minor penalty on the Sharks, as we said. Two minute men on the ice and a 2 minute bench minor. Dodie Wood is in there to serve it right now.
0: But I tell you, smart coaching, folks, by Daryl Sutter, taking the time, sending Owen Nolan out to talk to Paul Stewart, kind of diverting his attention a little bit, then gathering his penalty killers over to him, getting that little extra minute to get them set up for the penalty kill and get them set in a situation where they're calm. They've got their focus back on the game and not focused on Paul Stewart.
1: So, 6:33 to go in the second period. The Sharks continue to lead the Islanders 1-0. But they're down a man for the next 4 minutes, which basically puts them in the box for just about the entire second period as they win the faceoff and clear one all the way down. Back behind the Islanders' net, the power play begins for New York. Berard will be on 1 point, Vasky the other. Vasky gets the pass on the left wing from... Berard, and he shoots one down the ice into the offensive zone. Now Vasky jumps back into the bench, and Kenny Janssen steps on. So it's Janssen and Berard up front. Palfi and Reichel And also joining them up front, Travis Green. The Sharks are killing the penalty with Sturm and Granato up front. Rathje and Holder back as the Islanders move into the Sharks zone now. Green on the attack, gives on the right wing to Reichel. Back to the point, Janssen winds up, slap shot, stick save, rebound, in front, Berard scores! Eventually, the penalties had to hurt the Sharks, and Berard, the ever-so-talented defenseman, was at the edge of the crease with that great speed to get the rebound. With 5:45 to go in the second period, he ties the score 1-1, and the power play for the Islanders will continue.
0: Well, the Islanders' defense are very active, and the most active one is Brian Berard. The play went to the right side. There were three Sharks, focused on the puck. The fourth one was looking at what was coming and trying to take a man in front. They were able to stop the initial shot. Mike Vernon, right on top of the crease, makes the stop. But Berard, all by himself, a defenseman standing in the slot, actually not even in the slot, at the goal mouth.
1: Right at the edge of the crease.
0: Able to make the open, actually pretty good hands, Danny. You know, he takes it from the backhand to the forehand and snaps it.

0: His helmet, the collision gives to Scott LaChance, and LaChance sends it up the middle of the ice. Cherkowski to Smolinski at the Sharks line. Didn't have his legs going, turned over the puck. Jeff Friesen, who always has his legs motoring, shoots one the length of the ice.
1: Well, Jeff Friesen has certainly had his legs motoring tonight, of course, mostly on the penalty kill. He and Owen Nolan have done a very good job up front for the Sharks.
0: 1-1 the score. Still time remaining on this second Islander power play consecutively here in the second. It is the overall their seventh man advantage of the night. 56 seconds to go on that bench minor against the Sharks. There's now a little collision in the neutral zone between Friesen and Janssen. Watches those players fall down, and guess what? Kenny Janssen is going to take a two-minute holding call, and it's the Islanders' turn to be perplexed with referee Paul Stewart.
1: Well, great work by Jeff Friesen. We talked about how he always keeps his legs moving, and right there he has to make Kenny Janssen take a penalty. So in order to prevent Jeff Friesen from grabbing the puck and taking it in on Tommy Saddle, but again, you would have to question that call. You would have to that's not a very good call by Paul Stewart. And I don't know, I know guys, you know, sometimes referees have bad games. They're only human. And I know that the NHL, they're very protective about their officials. They say they're the best in the world at what they do. And it's such a hard job to do, blah, blah, blah, blah, blah. But nobody's putting a gun to their head and saying, you've got to go out and referee this game. So don't give me the song and dance about them. When they come out here, they've got to be professional, and they've got to realize, let the guys play. Let them grab a rhythm of the game so we don't have this kind of period like we've had so far.
0: The Sharks have been in the penalty box most of the period, and finally for the Islanders, that situation has resulted in a power play goal by Berard with 5:45 left in the second. The game is tied 1-1, and as we said, now it's Kenny Janssen of the Islanders' turn to be perplexed by a call that didn't look like it was much. It's now 15:26 of the second. That is a two-minute holding call. So the Sharks' power play will be stepping on as soon as the penalty on the Sharks' bench is over in 49 seconds.
1: Well, which is a good advantage for the Sharks late in the period. See if they can get a man advantage and get some more guys out in the ice. Get a rhythm going.
0: But for the next 49 seconds, it's 4-on-4, and that has to make you nervous when you're facing a skilled team like the Islanders. So let's see what the Sharks do. They have Rapchi and Holder on defense, Marleau and Matteau up front. The Islanders counter with Reichel up front with Smolinski. Here's Smolinski looking for Reichel, breaking down the wing. The pass is too far, and Vernon's way out of his goal to check the puck away from Reichel over to Bill Holder. Holder skates to center for the Sharks. Holder on the rush, carries across the Islander line, has a man heading to the slot in Matteau, but the pass is broken up by the Islander defenseman Dennis Vasky. And San Jose is on the attack at center with Todd Gill on the attack. Over on the right wing side, he's checked by Palfy, but he held the puck, got it back to Rapchi, who shoots in. And now the power play unit comes out with 50 seconds to go on the San Jose man advantage. They toss it around in the offensive zone. Gill, rink-wide feed, kind of a soft pass. Bodger held on to it, pressured it. Nolan backhanded it as he's checked by Pilon and Nemchinov. But the Islanders will get to it behind their own goal, and they'll try to clear. Can't do it. Gill on the right point, keeps in, shoots the puck for the net. Save made. Rebound, Gowana, a drive, and it hit the side of the net. Might have hit Salo's stick on its way in. The puck bounced to the far corner on the rebound. 25 seconds to go in the Sharks' power play. Here's a play to the far side. Stick handling is Friesen. Back skates to the right point. Moves away from Palfy. Tosses one to Gowana in the corner. Back to the right point. Bodger back to Gowana. He stops in the right circle. Doesn't shoot. Gives to Friesen in close. Has Nolan. The feed to Nolan, and it missed it as he swung at the puck with Nemchinov. Side of the net. Nolan feeds it in front. Backhand shot by Friesen. Stopped by Sato with Nolan trying to get the rebound. And Sato holds on.
1: Well, 4 seconds left, 2:39 left in the second period, 4 seconds left in the Islanders' penalty. The Sharks are all over Tommy Salo in his zone. Good plays around the net by Friesen and Nolan. Nice little try by Gowala off the shot from the point. Sharks clicking on the power play, just not being able to find the back of the net.
0: Now, you tell me, did they get any shots on goal in that exchange? They had lots of chances. Looked like they got one or two shots on net, but right now, unofficially,
1: one.
0: The Sharks aren't being credited with any.
1: Yeah, now it's just as soon as you said that, two popped up.
0: They gave him two. All right.
1: To tell you what, folks, he's all over everything in this rink. If there's a wrinkle in one of the Stanley Cup banners, Danny, trust me, will be on it. Unbelievable.
0: They've got four of those banners. Nice to see those in other buildings around the NHL sometime. He's off the face-off. The Islanders in the final 4 seconds of their penalty kill will clear it. Janssen's back on the ice, but a good outlet pass by the Islanders will be intercepted. Holder, lead pass to Scaldi. Cross the line, breaks it in with Granato, and the feed in front. Granato is hauled down at the crease. A penalty is called against the Islanders.
1: Tony Granato going to the net. What he does so well is in the middle lane. He drives the net all the time. 1-1. 2 minutes, 22 seconds left in the

0: second period. We're going to take a short break, and we'll be right back on the San Jose Sharks Radio Network.
1: 2:22 to go in the second period. This game is tied 1-1 between the Sharks and the Islanders, and New York takes a penalty. Tom Chorsky in for tripping at 17:38, drawn by Tony Granato, breaking to the net.
0: Yeah, Tony always drives the middle lane. That's one of the greatest things he does is away from the puck. He works so hard to try to get open. He just got hooked down there, drew a penalty. See if the Sharks can get one before the end of the period.
1: Steve Gawala has the only goal for the Sharks, and he's out there on the wing on the power play with Friesen and Nolan up front. This trio played a lot together at the end of last year when Gawala scored 13 goals. Bodgers back on defense along with Gill, and here's Friesen getting the feet at center. Skates across the line, drops one off to Nolan, has trouble handling it on the boards. Nolan pinballed one off the skates of referee Stewart. Gawala back to the point. Quick shot by Bodger. Save in front by the Islander defense. Janssen got in front of it. In behind the goal. Centering pass by Gawala is bounced off a skate, and the Islanders flip one down the ice.
0: Gawala, you know, he just looks like he's got the touch around the net because he just throws things at the net, and things happen with it. It bounces near a post, and it just misses one of the Sharks' forward sticks. So he's obviously always going to be around the net.
1: Here's Friesen down the left side for the Sharks. Bounces one behind the Islander net all the way back to the right point. Gill goes to Bodger, and he's got to flip it in deep. Chance for Friesen. Angle shot. Save Sato. And Friesen got drilled by Vasky down to the ice as he tried to reach for it. Nolan dives for the puck on the left wing boards. Goes back to the point. Bodger checked by Huff, but hands off over to Nolan on the boards. Winds up. Slap shot. Glove save at the chest by Sato with 53 seconds to go on the penalty to Chorsky and 1:15 to go in the second period.
0: Owen Nolan, you know, Dan, tonight I thought he was really impressive in New Jersey. He's almost more impressive tonight because, you know, he hasn't scored and he's had to kill penalties, but the effort he puts in is just phenomenal. His attention to detail, his work ethic, his second effort, it's just been great. You know, I know I've heard some complaints about him from last year, but this year, folks, you're getting your money's worth with this guy. He is the leader on the ice for this hockey club.
1: And he's leading the team in scoring with a goal and six assists so far this season.
0: So you know, you talk about when a guy doesn't score, is he making a contribution? This guy's making a contribution.
1: And when the goals start to come, look out.
0: Look out, exactly. You got to remember, last year, Keith Tkachuk scored 52 goals, led the league last year. He only had four goals in December. Then he just tore it up. It can always happen.
1: Scaldi wins the faceoff as the Sharks continue on the power play. Mike Rathje on the left point is checked, but he flips it along the boards to the corner, and Scaldi has it. Tried to go over to Victor Kozlov, but it bounced over his stick. Travis Green clears it, race for the puck, and good job there by Bill Holder with a minute to go in the period as he caroms one off the boards around a forechecking Green, and the Sharks maintain control. 30 seconds to go on the power play as Scaldi for San Jose breaks in across the Islander line. Checked by Nemchinov, puck in the right wing corner, and the Islanders clear it.
0: Well, I tell you, the Islanders got away with a very, very generous change where the man coming on the ice was able to get on and face the rush before Travis Green was able to get off the ice.
1: 15 seconds to go in the power play. 35 seconds left in the second period as the Sharks skate to center and shoot one in. Sato bounces one off the boards. Right wing quarter feet in front by Scotty to Kozlov for a drive and a low save by Sato. Rebound kept in by the Sharks on the point. Holder goes to Scaldi. Slap shot just missed the net from the top of the right circle. Penalty on Chorsky is over. 17 seconds to go in the second period. Kozlov, nice move on Lachance. Breaks to the slot, tries the shot, but Kenny Janssen, nice defensive play, knocked it away. 8 seconds to go in the period. The Islanders are going to try to clear it along the near boards, but Rathje breaks in from the point and holds it in. 3 seconds left. There won't be a shot on goal as it rolls behind the net, and that's it. The second period is over here at Nassau Coliseum on Long Island, and the Islanders finally get on the board to tie the game, but only after the Sharks gave them 7 power plays, and it happened in a rather unusual situation as the Sharks bench got called for a double minor with too many men on the ice and an additional bench minor against the coaches.
0: Well, Daryl Sutter is going to be the first guy to blame himself. He's not going to be happy with taking the extra bench minor. The first one, it's questionable, but the second one, you know, he's going to be mad at himself, but he won't do, he'll say, well, okay, that's one I'm going to have to give to the coaching staff. But the Sharks overall weather the storm, and that's what you have to do when you're under duress. Weather the storm, take what you can get, and then get on to the next period. There's really no harm done. It's 1-1 going into the third. They're at a position where they're in a chance to win the hockey game. That's all you can really ask on the road.
1: The first month of the season and the first big road trip is all about one word, survival. The Sharks have a win in game one. Right now, after two periods of play on Long Island, the score at the end of two, the Sharks won, the Islanders won. We'll be back after this on the San Jose Sharks Radio Network.
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1: Dan Rusinowski back on Long Island. The score at the end of the second period, the Sharks won, the Islanders won. The assistant coach of the New York Islanders is someone that has a connection with one of the young members of the Sharks. And you normally have that happen in hockey. Normally, you know, a guy will say, well, I coached, say, Brian McCabe of the Islanders in junior, and nobody would argue about that. But how about this? Wayne Fleming, the assistant coach of the Islanders, coached Marco Sturm in Germany last season. And he's a big reason why Sturm is in the NHL this season with the Sharks. Wayne Fleming is our second intermission guest with Drew.
3: Wayne, you've coached university, Canadian national team, you've coached in Europe, and now an assistant coach in the Islanders. What does that wealth of experience and information help Rick Bowness?
4: Well, hopefully it complements Rick's North American experience. I think that, you know, we've had the luxury of coaching internationally for a good number of years now, as well as still coaching some pretty hard core hockey in Western Canada at the, you know, collegiate level, and also with Team Canada. We're, you know, grinding it out, working hard becomes important, but also an appreciation for skill, appreciation for technique, and appreciation for, you know, some tactical play as well. So I think that it's a good combination, and I know that when I was coaching, I always looked for somebody that had a little bit different background than I had, that, you know, that we could communicate, that we're on the same wavelength, but also could share ideas and share experiences. So I think it's worked out very well to date.
3: I think the mix on the Islanders coaching staff is very interesting, as far as having Brad McCrimmon, a recently retired player, come in to help the young guys, you with your tactical experience, and then Rick Bowness. What kind of coach is Rick Bowness?
4: He's straight ahead. He's a great guy to work with, because he really cares about the team. He cares about his players, and you know, when you watch him, he's emotionally involved because he cares, and really works very well with Brad and myself. We've got lots of responsibility, and really compliments us, and very supportive of, you know, of the coaching staff, very supportive of the players, and at the same time also very demanding of everybody, and very demanding of himself. And you know, as a worker, as a player, as an associate, you know, when your head guy's working and being accountable, you want to follow in those footsteps.
3: Now, this team looks like they're following in those footsteps. They are playing very responsible with their system. They seem to be grasping a lot of the tactical parts of the game that I know that you are heavily involved in. This is a very good young team.
4: Well, we're energetic about it, and we're trying to provide them with energy as well as direction. I think those are the two key elements that become involved. You can play with energy, but if you're playing without direction, sometimes the results aren't what you wanted. And, you know, we talked about the beginning of the year that the end result is winning, but also the formula how to get to winning. And, you know, we lost the last two games. We played by one goal in L.A. and against Anaheim here the last day, where we, you know, we outshot them 39-15. We had 21 scoring chances, scored two goals. We're in L.A., we had 21 scoring chances, scored two goals. So that, you know, obviously the formula is there. We're getting the opportunities, and, you know, defensively, I think we're playing pretty solid in that area, so that the players are responding with that energy, with the direction, and they're staying very positive. We're staying positive with them, you know, and there are some young players that are still are adjusting to the league, and, you know, we want to give them as much encouragement and support as we can.
3: Last year you had the opportunity to coach a young man that's taken San Jose by storm, Marco Sturm. Can you tell us anything about Marco that we don't already know?
4: Well, first of all, he's got tremendous physical stature for a young guy, and the thing you probably know about, don't know about Marco, that he's a very unique individual. Having played in Germany, he's never really been challenged, probably until he met myself, from a standpoint where he was just so much stronger, so much better than everybody in Germany, that, you know, he always played a league or two, two ahead, was always given positions on the teams, and never really had to battle and had to fight. And we had, I think, some very positive discussions, very direct discussions with Marco, and all with the idea that he's going to play in the National Hockey League, so that, you know, some of his experiences, I'm sure, with myself might have been a little different than he experienced in the past, but it was no different than running into Paul Baxter or Daryl Sutter. And that was basically what I said to him, that, you know, if you want to play in this league, Marco, here's a sample of what you're going to get. And it's up to you how you're going to respond. If you can handle it, you're going to be able to play. And he's a great talent, and he's a great kid. I really enjoyed playing with him, or having him play for me and play for Landsuit Hockey Club. And he'll be a good NHLer, no question.
3: Well, that's Wayne Fleming, assistant coach of the New York Islanders, a man that the San Jose fans have to thank for Marco Sturm. And we'll be right back on the San Jose Sharks Radio Network.
1: Mike Vernon is in the nets to our left, and the Sharks will begin the second period with a faceoff in the neutral zone, as always. Doug Bodger and Todd Gill will start in defense. Patrick Marleau was out there with Owen Nolan and Stefan Matteau in a rather new concoction on the lines for the Sharks. Meantime, for the Islanders, they still have Tommy Salo in the goal to our right. Dennis Vasky will be on defense, along with Brian McCabe. And up front, it will be Reichel centering Nemchinov and Cherkowski.
0: The toughest thing the Sharks have to do right now is be able to focus on the third period and not focus on the refereeing. And that's one thing that coaches really preach. Focus on what we can control, gang, not what is out of our control.
1: Faceoff is dropped, and here we go in the third period. The Islanders have the puck, and McCabe turns it over inside his own zone to Stefan Matteau on the left wing boards. Fires one around to the near side. Nolan batted it down, but got checked by Vasky. The Islanders will break out. Two Sharks back. Here's Reichel jetting his way to center. Across the line, he puts on the brakes, flips it over to McCabe, gets around Matteau, cuts to the slot, shoots one, blocked by a diving Todd Gill. The Sharks clear it out.
0: Another indication of that active defense from the New York Islanders. McCabe this time moving up, and a great block by Gill, taking away a scoring chance.
1: Islanders get it at center, and a long drive by Robert Reichel. Doesn't miss by much, but whistles wide of the Sharks' net. The bouncing puck is fielded by the line change. Here's Sturm, lead pass for Friesen. Nolan across the line, back for Sturm, breaking for the net, but it bounces off his stick as he tries to tee it up for a shot, and so it bounces away from Islander goaltender Tommy Sato. We're in the early stages of the third period here on Long Island. The Sharks and the Islanders are tied 1-1. The Islanders can't clear as Sturm shoots it, but it's up 15 rows into the seats as the puck hit Sergei Nemchinov's skates and went into the crowd.
0: Well, with Marco Sturm, one thing I think Marco can start doing a little bit better is getting his shot off quicker. Right there is an example, Dan. Instead of taking the big windup of the slap shot, he's got to work on the wrist shot, to work on that quick snap shot. The other day at practice in New Jersey before we headed out here to Long Island, we saw a lot of guys practicing with Daryl Sutter shooting a bunch of pucks. It was like 40 pucks lined up. By the time you get over to the end, you're tired. You don't want to get that wrist back. Your upper body's doing all the work, and your legs aren't doing any of the work. It was a great drill. A lot of guys could really fire it, but it was really surprising. It was Doty Wood can really pepper that puck.
1: Boy, he can. You know who else was shooting hard in that drill? Andre Nazarov, yeah. Who hasn't played in a while.
0: With a bad wheel.
1: He's getting pretty close, though.
0: Yeah, he is. I saw him work out yesterday with Steve Millard. He's looking pretty good.
1: He skated really hard today. Andre not playing, but looking forward to getting back to the lineup. Right now, the Sharks and the Islanders are tied 1-1. 18.5 remaining third period. Back to action. Inside the Islanders' zone, Richard Pilon will retreat to get control of it. He'll be watched by a forechecking Friesen. But Pilon, the veteran, gets around Friesen. Doesn't get around him for long, though, as Friesen checks the puck away. Steve Gowalla had it in traffic on the far side, but he made a bad pass. The Islanders clear it. Here's Palfy skating up the ice. Hitman pass on the right side at the Sharks' line for Green. Knocked down. Nice play by Mike Rathje to get the skates on it. He couldn't clear. Now wide open in front of the net. The Islanders get a chance, but the puck was in the air on Green, and he couldn't shoot it on net. Sharks move from left to right. Granato, lead for Gowalla, cross the line. Gowalla with the goal tonight, flips a one-handed shot on net as the defense was draped all over him. That was a good save by Sauna when he held it.
0: It was, but Steve Gowalla right there, instead of trying to get his entire body by the defender, what he has to do is just get the stick by the defender and be able to snap it off. And you know who does that really well? Ziggy Palfy for the New York Islanders did that against Mike Rathje. We saw him do it against Anaheim. He just gets enough of the stick and his hands past the defender, doesn't try to get his entire body by him, and is able to get the shot on net.
1: Gowalla only did it with one hand. You got to have two hands on the stick. And it was a good effort to get the shot on goal. Almost surprised Salo, but as you said, Drew, you got to get around the defense. Jared Scaldi feeds it in front. Victor Kozlov was lurking there waiting for the play, and a good opportunity was foiled on a nice check by Mike Huff, the talented defensive player for the Islanders. It's flipped on a net by the Sharks, but it's gloved down low by goaltender Tommy Salo, and he hangs on. And you know, we haven't talked a lot about Mike Huff tonight. I've mentioned his name a few times in the play-by-play. Here's a guy who played with Owen Nolan in the Quebec and became noted for being not only a good defensive player, but being a character guy. Went on to Florida, was a big part of the Panthers team, and now he's here on Long Island.
0: Yeah, the Islanders trying to get some character guys. Doug McLean really liked Mike Huff. I talked to Doug McLean last week, as a matter of fact, and just after the Islander game, and I mentioned Mike Huff to him. He said, yeah, we were really sorry to lose him, but, you know, that's the way the game is nowadays. You're going to see a lot of these veteran players, these character guys, move around because teams are searching for that kind of individual.
1: I don't know if fans can hear the organist in the background, but you're hearing the dulcet keyboard of Eddie Layton, the only guy to win a World Series with the Yankees and win a Stanley Cup with the Islanders, because he was organist in both areas. Little trick question there is off the draw. Marcus Ragnarsson had a chance from the left wing boards, but he flipped the shot wide. Islanders skate out. 1-1 the score, 17 and a half remaining, third period. It's behind the Sharks net. Vernon gave it away. Smolinski had Huff wide open in front of a net, but it's broken up, and Ragnarsson will move it out to Gowalla. Flips it over to his right to Scaldi. 3-on-2 for the Sharks. Scaldi crisscrosses with Gowalla, drops it to him across the line, trying the return pass, but it's behind the net. Now Scaldi gets it back on the right circle. Shoots on goal with a wrist shot. Stick save, solid. Kept in on the rebound. Todd Gill pinches from the left point to hold it in play. Sent to the right wing corner. The Sharks feed back to the right point. Stopped there by Marcus Ragnarsson. Fed Victor Kozlov. Loses on the check to Kenny Janssen, and so Smolinski will be able to break it out. A long shot from center ice is sticked aside by Vernon, and the Sharks and Islanders are starting to make line changes here with 16:50 to go in the third period.
0: A little bounce there on Tommy Salo. He had to be very quick with the glove in order to stop that long clear-in by the Sharks.
1: Meantime, the Islanders break back into San Jose territory, but Doty Wood very alertly on the far side knocked the puck around Brian McCabe and cleared it back to the neutral zone. The Islanders fire back into the Sharks' end. Mike Rampchi to the left side of his goaltender feeds one quickly out. Doty Wood has been playing well when he's been in the lineup this year. Sends one into the Islanders' zone, but it was up in the air and was batted down. So with 16:24 to go in the third period, we will take a timeout. The score, the Sharks won, the Islanders won. You're listening to the San Jose Sharks Radio Network. Face-off at center ice with the score tied 1-1 between the Sharks and the Islanders here in the third period at Nassau Coliseum. Don't forget that our next broadcast will come in just a couple of days from one of the toughest places the Sharks have ever played in. That is Joe Louis Arena in Detroit. We will be on the air at 5:30 in the Bay Area with our Sharks broadcast. That will be on Wednesday night, the Sharks and the Red Wings. And don't think that Mike Vernon isn't thinking about that name.
0: Going to Motown back in where Mike won the cup with the Detroit Red Wings against a team that is in first place in the National Hockey League. They are playing very well. They are 6-0 on the road, undefeated. Smoked Vancouver the other night, 5-1. They are, what are you pointing out there to me? 9-1-2 right now.
1: 9-1-2, 20 points. Number one in the Western Conference.
0: How about the Western Conference? You got
1: Detroit. Along.
0: How about the Western Conference? It's always been the Eastern Conference, been like 1, 2, 3, 4 in the league overall. Now you've got Detroit, St. Louis, Dallas, and then you have Pittsburgh, don't you?
1: Colorado.
0: Oh, yeah, Colorado, then Pittsburgh.
1: Then Pittsburgh.
0: So very interesting. Western Conference talent is starting to creep up and get ahead in the National Hockey League.
1: Off the draw, the Islanders ice the puck, so they face it off in the New York zone. And in this 1-1 game, the Islanders win the draw and throw back to center ice. Bodger and Gill play it there for the Sharks, and the captain of the San Jose team, Gill, throws into the offensive zone, and the puck took a tricky hop, but the captain of the Islanders, Brian McCabe, cleared it out to center. The Sharks pounce on the puck. Here's Nolan breaking in on the left wing side and slaps it up into the seats off the stick of Brian Smolinski. With 4 minutes and 24 seconds gone by in the third period, the score is tied 1-1. Let's pause 10 seconds for station identification on the San Jose Sharks Radio Network. I'm Dan Rusinowski along with Drew Remenda. Tonight's broadcast is brought to you in part by Yahoo Sports, your online sports resource. 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Game is tied 1-1 in the third period. Out of town, New Jersey leads the Flyers 4-0. Is that a third period score, Drew?
0: That was a third period score. And in the third period, Chicago 0 and Les Habitants, Montreal 2.
1: It's been that way since the first period.
0: Or 2.
1: Jocelyn Thibault is in the Nets looking for his second shutout of the year for the Canadiens. Duh, right?
0: You didn't know I was bilingual, did you?
1: I did not.
0: Duh et zéro.
1: Especially for the way that you talked about the French language from Western Canada.
0: No.
1: A lot of friendly rivalry there.
0: There is.
1: Back to action. 1-1 the score here. The Islanders move into the Sharks zone, but Jeff Friesen makes a nice defensive play, intercepts a pass. 3-on-3 break for the Sharks. Renato gets Friesen's feed. Down the right side, he comes in across the Islander line. Dished it off to Marco Sturm in the corner, but good work by Kenny Janssen. Pins Sturm against the boards, and the puck skitters free and goes over to the far side of the Islander zone. New York breaks out quickly. Reichel gets the feed. Checked by Holder at center, but dropped it off for Palfy. One-on-one with Friesen all the way down the ice, and Palfy moves into the Sharks zone, curls at the near side, flips to an open spot. Reichel's centering feed deflected away by Vernon in the Sharks defense, with a man Reichel wide open in front for the give and go. Sharks cleared it back to center. Here comes Reichel again for the Islanders. Gets it across the Sharks line, but gave away the puck. Victor Kozlov and Steve Gowalla combined to poke it back to the neutral zone. Loose there. Pounced on by Todd Gill. He's on the rush for the Sharks. Down the right side comes Todd Gill across the line of the Islanders. He skates in deep to the corner, but got hit by Scott LaChance, the defenseman for New York. And so the Islanders break up ice. Two-on-two break. Gowalla back-checking on Cruz. All over Cruz as he breaks into the zone. Good work by Steve Gowalla to not only knock Cruz's helmet off, but strip him of the puck. And the Sharks are able to get it back to center ice. And, you know, that's not something we would have seen from Steve Gowalla a year ago.
0: I was just thinking that, Dan, and that's something that Daryl Sutter definitely wants to see from Steve Gowalla every game.
1: The Sharks have the puck over at their own blue line on the far side of the ice in front of their bench. But Doug Bodger's pass is intercepted, and here comes Chorsky. Down the left side he comes, and he's just fired it into the Sharks zone kind of lazily. Not a very good scoring chance. Now Chorsky will try to make up for it. He's got the puck in the right wing corner. Sends it to a still helmetless Cruz at the near side. Cruz is plastered into the boards by Bodger. Little scramble for it at the near side. Now Cruz and Doty Wood come together. Sticks her up high a little bit. Woods lost his helmet, but Doty Wood picks it up and clears it down the ice.
0: I like that helmetless look, Dad. Reminds me of the old days.
1: Well, that's the way they're playing tonight. A lot of hard work. Sharks are in the offensive zone now, forechecking. Woods in the slot, but the pass comes to Ragnarsson, breaking in for the shot. It hits Sato in the chest just as Ron Sutter combines with Kenny Janssen to knock the puck, I should say the net, off the mooring, and that's why the whistle blew in the background.
0: Well, that's where you have to go on Tommy Sato. You got to try to go upstairs on him. Down low on the ice, he's able to cover things. He's one of those guys that flops down quite a bit, puts his paddle flat on the ice like we see so many other goaltenders do nowadays.
1: Although, didn't Team Canada try to do that against Sato in the 94 Olympics?
0: I don't know what you're talking about. I don't recall. I don't seem to recall that,
1: Your
0: Senator.
1: Memory seems to be rather shady on this one, Drew. Why?
0: I don't know what you're talking about. There was an Olympics in 94?
1: Yes, there was.
0: Really?
1: Lillehammer.
0: Was there hockey in that?
1: Ask Marcus Ragnarsson. He'd be happy to tell you.
0: I don't remember. Sorry.
1: A guy named Forsberg was pretty good in that.
0: Stop it.
1: Lucky, Paul Kariya was good for
0: lucky
1: Canada.
0: Lucky junior move. He wasn't good enough. He didn't score when he had the chance in the overtime shootout.
1: So much for that.
0: That's why he's back with Team Canada right now practicing.
1: Off the faceoff, shot toward the net by Mike Rapchi is batted down by Brian McCabe Skates. 13:04 to go in the third. 1-1 the score here on Long Island as the Islanders shoot one into the Sharks zone. But Mike Vernon calmly comes out of his net, plays it away from a forechecking Bertuzzi, and the puck is loose at the near side. Sticks got up high a little bit there, but the combination of people freeze it. Baskey and Donovan in the corner, and so we have a stoppage and a break in the action with 7:08 gone by in the third, and again the score. The Sharks won, the Islanders won. We'll return to the Coliseum right after this on the San Jose Sharks Radio Network. Our third period in-game storyline is brought to you by Bud Ice, official beer sponsor of the NHL. The story has been penalties against the Sharks in the second period. A goal by Steve Gowalla, his first of the year, from McSorley and Kozlov gave the Sharks the lead. But then Brian Berard, with all the power plays going the Islanders' way in the second, got the goal for New York. Right now we're back to action. A chance for Stéphane Matteau breaking across the Islander line, but he's offside. And so they whistle it down and bring it back with 12:35 to go in the third.
0: Okay, here's my prediction time coming again. Okay, you ready?
1: Next goal wins.
0: Next goal wins. But I tell you who's going to get the next goal.
1: Who's going to get it?
0: Jeffries is going to get the next goal from the San Jose Sharks.
1: Okay, why?
0: Because he's been all over the puck tonight. He's had a lot of chances. He's made some good passes tonight, but he's had some chances in front. I'm going to pick Friese to get one.
1: The last time we had a pool, Marty McSorley was the winner. Yeah. So I think I'm going to pick Marty. How's that?
0: Well, there's actually a protest has been filed with that pool, by the way, Dan.
1: Has there?
0: Yes.
1: Why don't you explain to the fans what the pool
0: was? Well, the pool was for the first game of the year, who would score the first goal of the year for the San Jose Sharks, and all everybody in the broadcast department put in
1: a couple of pennies
0: in their wager, and then a late wager by some unknown source. But
1: let's say it's a political figure.
0: It's a political decision. Very good. And I don't think he got his bet down in time. So that's what we're looking at. And it's being discussed right now within the broadcast department whether the person
1: should get paid.
0: Should get paid or not.
1: Does it have anything to do with the airport?
0: It might.
1: Off the faceoff, controlled by the Sharks inside the Islanders' zone. 1-1 the score, but they can't get a shot on goal as it goes around the perimeter, and the Islanders break out. Smolinski, headman pass off the stick of Marlowe. Here comes Hupp breaking in, shooting the knuckleballer that Vernon played well. Got a piece of it with a stick coming out on Huff, and he gloved it as it fluttered in the air.
0: Yeah, that's the one thing goaltenders do now better than ever, is they use their stick in all kinds of situations, not just to poke the puck off of an opponent, but just to block the opponent's stick from taking a shot.
1: How much of that has to do with the fact that the athletes are so much better conditioned these days?
0: I think it's got a lot to do with it, because goaltenders now move around better than they ever did, but it's also got a lot to do with the equipment. The equipment's lighter, it doesn't soak up the water as much, so it doesn't get as heavy throughout the game. You know, the old days, those pads would weigh about 50 pounds each by the time the game was all over. But also it's the fact that the players are just a better conditioned athlete.
1: Off the draw. Sharks block the Cherkowski shot, and now here comes Granato getting a Sturm feed up the left side. Tony walks across the Islander line, cuts to the corner, but fell on the puck as Cherkowski stayed with him stride for stride. Now Tony's back on his feet, and a stick came up on Marco Sturm. He is shaken up in the corner, getting up very slowly, as that play, I believe, at the near side was Dennis Vasky or Kenny Janssen. It was Janssen on defense. His stick came up high on Marco Sturm, and Ray Tufts, the Sharks trainer, is out to its end.
0: And Kenny Janssen is going to get 2 minutes for cross-checking on Marco Sturm. And Marco's not one of those guys, and when he gets hit, he goes down easy. He's not one of those guys that takes the dives. Right there, he just was hard work, had position on Janssen, and Janssen took the two for cross-checking. Now the Sharks got a chance to get the go-ahead goal.
1: How about that for deja vu? In the last game against the Islanders, Janssen got the stick up high on Owen Nolan and bloodied him. Got the stick on him, and Owen's lip got cut up. And now his stick comes up against Marco Sturm, and Marco's okay, skating back to the bench now. But Janssen gets a critical cross-checking penalty, and this will be the Sharks' fourth power play of the night. They don't have a goal yet. They need one in this 1-1 tie in the third. Time of the penalty, 8 minutes 9 seconds, third period. The Sharks send out Nolan, along with Scaldi, and... Is that Jeff Friesen on the far side?
0: That is Jeff Friesen on the far side, on the left wing.
1: Jeff Friesen on the wing, off the draw. Nolan got it back to Gill for a slap shot. Kick save, Sato. He came way out to cut down the angle, and a nice low shot by Gill as the rebound is flipped into the seats. And Todd Gill, all of a sudden, is firing the puck. He's got all kinds of confidence because he's got goals in two straight games, and he wants to keep it going while the going is good.
0: You got to shoot it. When you're hot, you got to shoot it. When you're cold, you got to shoot it. But how about Tommy Sato coming way out to the slot? He's all by himself, but see, he reads the play. A good goaltender has a look around, sees that everybody's over to the right of him. He sees that all the Sharks are picked up, so he knows that he can challenge Gill here.
1: And Gill with a good one-timer on the faceoff, and Nolan deserves a lot of credit for winning that draw, and a little bit of hard work against the Islander center, Claude Lapointe.
0: Owen Nolan takes a lot of faceoffs in the offensive zone. When he and Jeff Friesen were playing together, it was whatever was on his side, he would take that faceoff.
1: Nolan wins the draw, and Gill handles on the power play for the Sharks on the right point. Flips to Nolan, who's now on the right wing boards. Nolan is kind of caught with Scaldi. A little miscommunication there as the Islanders clear.
0: I think you've got to throw that puck down low, Dan. You've got to continue to work the puck down low instead of trying to force a puck out to the point for the early scoring chance.
1: The Sharks are back behind their own net, and they start up on the power play. Minute and a half to go on it as Friesen takes the pass, moves up to center. Drop pass across the line now goes to Scaldi. He tosses back behind the Islander net, but Scott Lachance is there, and he clears it.
0: You've got to make sure when you dump the puck in that your forwards are going with speed. Don't dump it in if they've got no speed, because they're not going to be able to pick it up.
1: 11 minutes to play in the third period. Minute 10 left on the Islander penalty. The Sharks move the power play to center ice. Game is tied 1-1. Todd Gill, after the red line, shoots one in deep. Line change coming for the Sharks as the Islanders clear. And the Sharks get a little help from the linesman. Pierre Rossi goes. The puck pinballs off his skates, and instead of going all the way down the ice, it's in the neutral zone. Will the Sharks take advantage of it? Here's Friesen on the left. Walks into the Islanders zone. Double team there by a combination of McCabe and Huff. But trailing the play now, Rapti tosses it in, and guess what? It goes over the glass and out of play. So with 10:34 to go in the third period and 43 seconds left on the Sharks' power play, their fourth of the night, the faceoff will be, as a matter of fact, inside the Islander zone because it went off the Islander players.
0: The problem for the Sharks' power play, this particular power play, is when the defensemen bring the puck up ice on the breakout, they're coming too slow. They got to get out from behind the net and get their feet moving and get going up ice so they can catch up with the forwards and have some timing. And then when they get to the position where they're going to dump the puck in, which is over the red line, the forwards are already at the far blue line. They've got no speed in getting the puck. And Tommy Sato gets out the pucks very quickly. So there's no chance for the forwards for the Sharks to get that.
1: Friesen will take the draw against Travis Green for the Sharks. Only 18 shots for San Jose, 16 for the Islanders in this game, so it has not exactly been a lots of opportunity night. Off the draw, the Sharks win it, but Mike Rapchik can't hold it into the left point, so San Jose recovers at center. Kozlov goes to Sturm, walks in across the line, looked for Friesen on the left, couldn't find it to him. Now the Sharks will make a change as San Jose's Marco Sturm picks up and fires into the offensive zone. 10:15 to go in the period. 22 seconds left on the penalty to the Islanders. Janssen is in the box. Lapointe steals from Rathke. Down the left side, he breaks in for a shorthanded chance, but a long shot will be gloved by Mike Vernon very easily, and play is called.
0: Well, Dan, you know I love Mike Rathke, and I think he's a pretty good defenseman, or he's going to be a pretty good defenseman. But right now, I'd take him, and I'd sit him on the bench, and I'd say, sit there. Don't move until I tell you to move. I have not been impressed with him tonight, and I especially wasn't impressed with him on that last shift. You've got to be awake. Every shift you go out there, you've got to be prepared. You've got to be focused. You've got to be ready. Mike just wasn't ready there.
1: He's moving a little bit slowly tonight in terms of his reaction time.
0: Exactly.
1: And that's what it is.
0: He's
1: metal sharpness.
0: Exactly. He's all slow twitch fiber tonight.
1: But it happens.
0: Yeah, it does, but it
1: to credit Rapchik, I tell you, he's been playing against all the best forwards for the other teams for the last eight games. So,
0: but you know, Mike's a guy that should be able to play the power play very well. If he's mentally prepared and he's focused and he gets just a little bit of intensity, a little bit of passion, it would do him so much better on the ice.
1: Usually he responds with a better effort the next night after a bad one, so we'll see what happens when the Sharks go to Detroit. Meantime, 9:58 to go in the third here. 1-1 the score. The Sharks move into the offensive zone. Gill shoots from the right point, but it's tipped by Sutter wide of the net. Sutter, Donovan, and Wood are trying to create some energy up front for the Sharks. Donovan in the left wing corner of the Islander zone is checked by Vasky, but behind the goal. Sutter digs it free, and Wood drives the net, but the pass never got there. Asato trapped the puck along the side of a goal and got a stop.
0: Well, this line, Donovan, Wood, Sutter, can really do a lot of work and be very helpful at this stage of the game. Last 10 minutes of the game, 9:41 left. Get them out there for a 15, 20, 25-second shift. Get them to get the puck down low, work it low, try to tire out the line that's out there for the Islanders, and then bring some of your big boys out and see if they can capitalize on a faceoff down in the Islander zone.
1: Darryl Sutter pulls that line off for the Sharks with 9:41 to play. He needs some offense, and he puts out some guys that can handle the biscuit a little bit. Nolan, Marlowe, and Mateau up front. Ragnarsson and Gill are back. Face off to the right side of Tommy Salo. 1-1 the score here in the third period. This time the Islanders win the draw, and they skate it out. Vasky moves to center ice, shoots one into the Shark zone. Mateau played the carom at the near side, but right there on him is Robert Reichel, so the puck comes free in the left wing corner of the Shark zone. Over at the near side, Palfi has it for the Islanders. Tosses to the point to Vasky. He sends a pass rimming around the boards behind the San Jose net, but Vernon's out of his goal. Winds it around to the far side, but not out. Kept in, McCabe. Shot blocked by Mateau, is in good position. And the Islanders have to backspeed to their own blue line to recover it as Darryl Sutter makes another line change for the Sharks.
0: You notice the shifts are shorter and shorter, Dan. That's because a lot of the guys penalty killing wasted a lot of, not wasted, but spent a lot of energy killing off all those minors in the second.
1: Back behind the San Jose net, controlling the puck is Gill, but you heard a little bit of a bump. There's an injured Islander player on the far side, and it happens to be Robert Reichel. The Islander training staff is out quickly. A little collision over there. It appeared to be Jared Scaldi, was it not?
0: Yeah, Reichel just missed him. Reichel just missed him with a check, banged his knee into the boards. With 8:51 left in the third, it's the Islanders one, the San Jose Sharks one. We're going to take a short break, and you'll be right back on the San Jose Sharks radio network.
1: Robert Reichel is back on his feet and under his own power goes to the Islander bench. And Drew, you're giving Jared Scaldi a lot of credit for causing Reichel to slam into the boards. What happened?
0: Well, what he did was he went back to get the puck into your zone. Now, you're 1-1 in a game like this and you're a kid called up from the minors. You got to take a hit to make a play. You got to be the first guy to the puck. Jared Scaldi, very smart play, gets the puck first, knows the heat's coming, taps the puck behind the Sharks zone to his own defenseman, and then he gives what we call a soft shoulder, and a guy used to do it really well for the San Jose Sharks, Sergei Makarov, a little soft shoulder away from pressure, just kind of take the hit, spin with it, and Reichel is the guy who, the hitter, ends up being the hitty as he takes all of his energies into the boards, and his knee bangs straight on the boards. And I can tell you from experience, that's smarts. And Robert Reichel went down, but a smart play by Jason Scaldi. If he had to have taken the hit, he would have, but he didn't have to, so he just knocked it behind the net, and Reichel took the worst end of that one.
1: Jared Scaldi, a pretty smart player in these last couple of games. is off the draw. It's sent over to the near side. Scaldi is there with the puck. And we have another whistle behind the action as one of the Islanders, Brian Smolinski, now is up against the boards after a little collision behind the play. And referee Paul Stewart looked concerned that Smolinski might have been injured, so he stopped the action. Brian Smolinski's one of those guys, like Travis Green, that you love him and you hate him sometimes because there's such a thorn in the side of the other team. But if you're Mike Milbury, the general manager of this team, you're also a little mad at him at times because they use that thorniness in their contract negotiations. And both Smolinski and Green have held out a couple of times, caused some problems.
0: That's very good, the thorniness in the contract negotiations. You know, Smolinski took the hit from Billy Holder up on the boards, and it kind of shook him a little bit. These boards are really funny, Danny. There's some places they're stiff. You know, like in Canada, all the boards are in there all the time.
1: All the seamless glass places, yeah. Very stiff.
0: Very stiff. Now, but there's some places here where they're really flexible. And also, they give you the weirdest bounces in the offensive and defensive zones. When they come up off the glass, it kicks out really funny sometimes.
1: The old Olympia Stadium in Detroit was famous for that. Took weird bounces. The Red Wings' Alex Delvecchio knew all about it. As now we're back to action, and a really weird situation happens as the Islander dumped it into the Sharks' zone. Tom Chorsky lost his footing right in front of the net, and he slid right into goaltender Mike Vernon, and the net popped off the moorings. Good thing nobody was hurt on that play.
0: That's a big collision, Chorsky into Vernon. And you're right, he just blew a wheel and just went sliding into Mike Vernon. The puck, again, came off hard from the left corner of the Sharks. Sharks D had picked the puck up and moved behind the net. Chorsky couldn't quite get the turn going. Couldn't get that lateral move going and blew a wheel. Looks like a sniper caught his skate. Bang, there he goes down into Mike Vernon. But he's all right. Mike's got lots of pads on. Chorsky's got lots of pads on.
1: He probably made a somewhat sarcastic comment in Chorsky's direction after that happened, too. Mike has got a sharp wit about him. Mike
0: very,
1: Vernon.
0: Very good wit about him. He probably mentioned something about his skating ability. Or lack thereof.
1: Chorsky's a pretty good skater.
0: He's very good skater.
1: Jeff Friesen is out for the Sharks with Tony Granato and Marco Sturm up front. Mike Rathje is back on the ice after missing a shift. And he's out there with Bill Holder again in the third period. Game is tied 1-1, 8.5 to play. Rathje off the boards, dumped one all the way down the ice. This is going to be icing as Kenny Johnson is back to make the touch with now 8:22 left on the scoreboard clock. And Mike Vernon is shaving up the ice a little bit here in front of his goal crease, and he knows that a face-off is going to come to the right side of the Sharks' goal. It's kind of interesting to see what goalies do. They have so many different, I don't know what you call it, superstitions, incantations, methods of shaving up ice and hitting the both pipes with a stick and try to do anything to keep them into this game.
0: Well, that area, that blue crease area for a goaltender, that's his domain. So if a guy comes into it and even like falls down, the goaltender, see now Mikey's, that's his area. You've kind of messed up my spot is what he's kind of saying to everybody. So I got to straighten it out so I'm feeling comfortable. It's just so he sets one thing off his mind that when a shot comes, he can handle the shot and not have to worry about it. Again, a goaltender's always thinking. They've always got something bugging them, but that's his area. That's his space, and it's got to be exactly to his liking.
1: Face off to the right side of Mike Vernon. And again, he's fixing up a piece of the ice right in front of the crease. You don't want the puck to hit a rut like that and bounce up on a goaltender, and so he's very concerned about it.
0: Or worse, you come out to try to make a stop, and your skate hits a rut, and you go down, and there's a wide-open net for an Islander forward.
1: Linesman Pat DiPuzzo came over to check things out. Now DiPuzzo drops the puck in the circle, and the Sharks win the faceoff. Nolan won that draw. San Jose clears to center, but the Islanders throw back in ahead of the play and offside. So with 8:14 left, the score remains 1-1 here at Nassau Coliseum. And they'll bring the face-off back. You know, Drew, you know what the ultimate in group entertainment is?
0: Yes, I do.
1: Go ahead, tell me.
0: Coming to a Sharks game.
1: That's ultimate.
0: Getting some group tickets.
1: That's pretty ultimate.
0: Getting upstairs.
1: Where upstairs?
0: Well, I think you should go up to the Penthouse Terrace or Plaza.
1: 12 to 24 people can come to San Jose Arena and enjoy the ideal setting for a Sharks game for exclusive private parties. You have the privacy of a suite combined with the excitement of being in the crowd. It's a nice combination. If you'd like more information, call 408-999-5757 and ask for information about the Penthouse Terraces at San Jose Arena. The Sharks and the Islanders are tied 1-1 here in the third period. 8 minutes to play. Off the draw, back in his own zone, Bodger circles behind goaltender Vernon, met by a forechecking Chorsky, but he sent a back pass behind the goal to Gill. Leads it for Nolan. Now Nolan gets Marlowe going at center. Marlowe feeds on the right to Mateau. across the line. He's met there by the Czech, but he flicked the one-handed pass out toward the slot. Marlowe couldn't get it. Here come the Islanders. Down the left side, Chorsky maintains his footing this time as he's stood up at the blue line by Rathje, but he got it around the side of a net. Behind the goal, Lapointe tried to center it in front, but it's knocked aside. And Bill Holder will recover for the Sharks and circle away from the Islander checkers. But his pass to Nolan is knocked down by Janssen. Loose at the near side of the Sharks' line. Marco Sturm just stepping on is met by a forechecking Lapointe. Dropped it back to the defense. Holder to Nolan. Now on the left side, here's Sturm breaking into the offensive zone. Couldn't get around Kenny Janssen in the one-on-one confrontation. And so the puck is checked away by Janssen and is loose in the Islander end. But Friesen is on it on the left wing boards. Hands to Granato in the corner. Checked by Richard Pilon. Now he's hauled down a bit by Pilon. No penalty called. Kept in, though, by Ragnarsson on the point. And for the Sharks, Ragnarsson on defense guns it to the right wing corner. And Granato will try it there. Banks it off the boards around Chorsky to the near corner. Taken there by Friesen. Friesen goes to the slot. Spin, shoots, kick save on the left pad by goaltender Tommy Salto. In the near corner on the rebound. The crowd trying to get the Islanders into it is now Granato ran into Stewart going after the puck. And that brought a response from the crowd. But it came out to center, unfortunately, for the Sharks as the Islanders control it. Now Ragnarsson in the neutral zone. Nice big hit there on Paul Cruz as he reached the blue line. But meantime, too bad Tony Granato couldn't get the puck in the offensive zone a moment ago. Instead, he ran into referee Stewart. Otherwise, the Sharks would have had a good scoring chance. They haven't recovered from that yet either as the Islanders shoot it to the slot by Cherkowski. Finally, Ragnarsson with a good defensive play clears it out to center. Donovan rushes diagonally across the ice on the left wing to grab it on the left side. Backhands into the Islanders zone. Chases down the puck, but the much quicker Brian Berard is able to shoot one clear. Donovan bothered Berard enough to get slashed by the Islander defenseman. No penalty called. Sutter at center. Fires back into the Islander zone. Stopped left side of the goal by netminder Salo. Big hit in back of the net. Little collision there. Berard hit Sutter for the Sharks. As the Islanders clear, and this game's getting chippy in the third period, with 5:43 left, as somebody flipped the puck up into the stands, and so we have a whistle.
0: You know what I like about Owen Nolan, Dan? There's a lot of things I like about the way he is as a hockey player, but he wants the puck. Every time he's out there, he wants the puck, and that's a good sign. If you're really a power forward like Owen, you know, just give me that thing. I'll take care of it. He's yelling at his defenseman on a regroup. He wants the puck on the breakout, and he especially wants the puck in the offensive zone. You got to love a guy like that.
1: Got an out-of-town scoring update from Yahoo Sports. Third period score from Philadelphia. The New Jersey Devils are flying. Two goals have been scored by Patrick Eliash. John McClain has three assists. The Devils lead the Flyers 5-0.
0: Poor Cash. Having a tough day.
1: Here come the Sharks in this 1-1 tie. Jarrett Scaldi loses the puck on the check right at the Islander line. Berard is kind of a guy who can do it by himself, but here it wasn't a good choice to try to do it by himself, moving up the right side. As he turned over the puck, the Sharks fire it back into Islander territory. 1-1 the score. 5:16 to go, third period. Here come the Islanders skating from right to left. The lead pass Berard off the stick of Smolinski. Recovered by Kozlov. Breaks into the Islander zone. Goes to the net. Fans on the shot, but Scaldi shoots one. And it's blocked by Berard. Over to the right side of the Islander goal now. Picked up by Kozlov. Spotted Gill on the point, but put the pass behind him. And it goes all the way down. Vernon's way out of his net. And he fires it around the Islander forechecker, Mike Huff, to tip it to Jarrett Scaldi in the neutral zone. 4:50 to play, third period. 1-1 the score. Line change for Daryl Sutter's team as Todd Gill fell down at his own blue line, and the Islanders break in offside, and we have a whistle. There's a break in the action. We'll be back. The score, the Islanders won and the Sharks won on the San Jose Sharks Radio Network. Tonight's game is brought to you in part by Budweiser, Beechwood Aged for a crisp, clean, classic taste. The Sharks have a goal from Steve Gowanna, his first of the year. That was way back at 11:59 of the first period. In the second, Brian Berard scored on the power play for the Islanders for his fifth goal of the year, and we're tied 1-1. And one of the reasons why there's been such low scoring is because of a lack of shots on goal. 5-3 in the third period in favor of San Jose.
0: A lot of the shots attempted, but not many getting through.
1: Here come the Sharks off the draw behind the net. Centered for Owen Nolan, but it's off the backhand side of his stick. Race for the puck at center. Ragnarsson will get to it. He circles away from the Islander forechecker and bounces one clear. But the Islanders send back the other way to the right side of Vernon. 4:19 left in regulation time as the Sharks are looking for an opportunity on the left wing side. in the neutral zone. Knocked down by Marlowe. Lead for Nolan across the line. Nolan breaks in from the circle. Hits the post on a slap shot that Sano never saw. It bounces all the way back to center ice. Delayed penalty coming up against the Islanders here as the Sharks get the extra skater on. And the Islanders make the touch. Drew Brian McCabe was on the far side of the ice. Hooked down Patrick Marlowe with 3:59 left. That's going to be the penalty. And the Sharks have a huge power play with the score tied 1-1.
0: The reason that's getting called is because it took away a 2-on-1 chance and Owen Nolan for Patrick Marlowe. But Owen Nolan stops, takes the shots. Like, what a rocket. I didn't even see that thing.
1: Neither did Salo.
0: Gets off.